0: trees colors and I guess Gaza, right?
1: I met Patrice with what's the sister that was the editor of Ebony? What's her name? Jamila LaRue or something like that?
0: Something like that, yeah.
1: Yeah, I met her and what's the brother's name? I want to say Antonio, maybe
0: More?
1: more. Yeah. I met them when they came to Ferguson. At St. Mark's Church. And it was interesting because there were so many people coming in and out. There were people dropping off food and supplies. So you really didn't know, like at that point, where people were coming from, because we had people that were coming from just all over the world. And then we had people here, you know, that were coming out. And St. Louis is the type of place where, I mean, I never thought I would see just an outpour like that of just everybody. You know, people came together in ways that I don't think anyone thought was possible.
0: Okay, so that's kind of interesting. So now there's a certain woman in Congress named Cori Bush that was also there too. She's in Congress now, running off the backs of Black Lives Matter. So she riding the wave too.
1: I mean, Democrats, Black Lives Matter. I mean, Barack Obama invited them to the White House.
0: Yep.
1: And what did we get out of that? You know, Blue Lives Matter legislation. You know, so at the end of the day,
0: Which
1: they all.
0: militarized police departments. Okay,
1: Yeah,
0: yeah, which
1: and the
0: militarized police departments.
1: CBC, they voted for that. The CBC voted to
0: Yeah.
1: militarize police departments.
0: You want to know something? The CBC also had a hand in this anti-Asian hate crime legislation they passed today, too.
1: Of course.
0: So, yeah, they passed that today with a 94-1 vote. Yeah, so, but the Congressional Black Caucus did vote for that militarization of police blue alert law, and that was met that was not met with no heavy opposition on either side of the aisle. It wasn't a close vote. It actually they actually would they love to get in police officers military equipment. Now about getting to the D. Ray McKesson's, because D. Ray is an interesting guy who worked for Teach for America along with Brittany Packnett. But D. Ray went on to run for mayor of Baltimore. He then only got like 2% of the vote. But D. Ray McKesson was not from Ferguson, correct? I don't know, he might drop that again. I don't know. This thing keep on. They might not like this conversation, but that's okay. We got to keep this thing going. Got to learn a lot. So, come on. Yeah. Wow. I don't know what's going on here today. Can you hear me? I had to go to another secure site. Wow, damn, she dropped out. Come on back in. Anyway, she's breaking down a lot of stuff, so I'll probably be on for a while because I'm trying to just break this thing down. Start from the top of this thing. So hope she gets come back on. She's got a lot of information. He's from BMore. I know he's from BMore. He's with Teach for America, him and Brittany Packnett, Cunningham, and others. Yeah, that's who he is. He's also LGBTQ. So go figure that one out. Damn it, she was in. Come back in. You back.
1: Wow,
0: okay.
1: Can you hear me? Yeah.
0: Hey, look, I don't know. But anyway, I was getting to D-Ray McKesson, right?
1: Mm-hmm.
0: And D-Ray and Brittany Pack and Cunningham were teaching America, but D-Ray is from Baltimore, and he only got 2.5% of the vote.
1: Mm-hmm.
0: So D-Ray went on to be at the GLAAD gala where he talked about his life as a gay man and so forth and so on. But I don't know. D-Ray was met with a lot of opposition in Ferguson, including by King D-Seals when King D-Seals, you know, gave him a little smack. You know,
1: yes.
0: Were you there when it happened?
1: No, I wasn't there when it happened, but we spoke about it afterwards. Darren, that was him. You know, he was the heart and soul of our movement. Very confrontational. But in righteousness, you know, what people don't understand is that there's more to this than just, you know, performance. You know, a lot of people get caught up in the performance, in the symbolism, first blacks, you know, and things like that. And what happens is people are so caught up in the superficial, but there's a lot of, I mean, while ignoring just the very real, you know, that's happening while this is going on. Like, I'm trying to think of a way I can phrase this. I don't know, man. It's like BLM is just so this romanticized view of what the struggle is. You know, and people are caught up in that. You know, we have people trying to create brands, you know, off the struggle.
0: Mm-hmm. Well, you know what? You're exactly right, because the other day, after the trial was over, Nancy Pelosi sat right there with the Congressional Black Caucus and actually said, "Thank you, George Floyd, for sacrificing your life for justice." No,
1: yeah.
0: Thank you for sacrificing your life for an agenda.
1: Mm-hmm.
0: That's what that's about. That's an agenda they're trying to push.
1: Yeah, it's an agenda. They're trying to present this image of change, like police reform. You know, like things are happening. You had one officer, you know, that got convicted, you know, out of how many just since Ferguson? You know, we're not going to... and police brutality, one conviction at a time.
0: Well, okay, this brother says, "I'm suspicious of any organization tries to pit black men against black women and vice versa." Yes.
1: Yeah, that's one of the first things they did when they came to Ferguson. They created that rift. There wasn't a rift before they got there. No one cared about, you know, sexuality, identity, none of that. You know, there was no black girl magic. You know, it was just people coming out, you know, and people getting in where they could fit in, you know, and contrary to just this myth that they put out that, you know, it was just all strong black women, you know, no, I mean, brothers were out there in numbers, you know, at 2, 3, 4 in the morning, you know, in West Florissant, brothers were out there. It was sisters out there too, but brothers were out there. They got pushed out.
0: Okay. Well, okay, now the tone of the police there, I mean, because I know that a lot of real protesters, not show testers and ho testers, real protesters got arrested, put to jail, and some of them still in there today, right?
1: Mm-hmm.
0: While D-Ray McKesson and them got arrested and got to go home.
1: Yes.
0: Mm-hmm. And then they sent Al Sharpton and Messy Jesse down there.
1: They sent everybody down here. You know,
0: so
1: whoever they could get.
0: Explain to me something, because we got a new girl in Black Girl Magic lately named, what's the girl name? Pushing. Oh, yeah. When Al Sharpton, well, the brother just brought it up. Thank you, brother, for reminding me her name. Is Tamika Mallory a part of BLM?
1: They have a lot of, okay, let's put it like this. They're all in collusion, you know, because she was part of Al Sharpton's network. I don't know if people know that she's like
0: she
1: his protege.
0: She's
1: Al
0: Sharpton. Yeah, that's all she is.
1: Yeah, so, I mean, they're all connected, you know, that network, BLM, Benjamin Crump, Sean King, D-Ray, you know, the usual suspects, like the people that pop up all the time.
0: Well, Cadillac commercials, stuff like that, yeah.
1: Mm-hmm.
0: It's mighty funny you're talking about this guy brought up Tamika Mallory.
1: Mm-hmm.
0: And, a couple weeks ago, we had the queen in the building, Queen Amidah Shakur. Who I brought up to your attention. And you might need to shoot over there because she's got way more followers than I got, but it is okay. I don't worry about the followers. I just worry about getting the truth out, so it doesn't even matter. But she had a brother on her channel, and they were discussing Tamika Mallory's finances, and the video went off, and they put her in jail for, I think.
1: Mm-hmm. I'm not YouTube surprised. Jail.
0: They put her in YouTube jail for a week. Let's put it like that.
1: Mm-hmm.
0: But these were tax documents of Tamika Mallory's finances, which I think it was from 2017 with taxable income
1: mm-hmm.
0: of $2.5 million.
1: Mm-hmm.
0: She's saying she's only getting $100,000 from Open Society Foundations. That I don't care if you get $100,000 from Open Society Foundations. That's Soros. So anybody connected with George Soros, I'm staying the hell away from anyway. Yeah.
1: Definitely. I've had people ask me, like, what's the problem with Soros? You know, and these are people who never research Soros. People who, you know, they just see dollar signs. You know, the same way when Bloomberg ran for president and you saw all of these Black Democrats falling over themselves, you know, to sell out. And he was just buying them, you know, just like slaves on the slave block, just buying them left and right. 2 million here. 5 million there, just giving them money, you know, for their organizations or for whatever. You don't see anyone inquiring about that money.
0: Let me say something to this brother here. He's saying that Mallory has an organization to help freedom. Mm-hmm. She's been around a long time as an activist and like BLM, but actually she's fronting too. When you look at those them financial receipts of Tamika Mallory, you know that she's fronting all.
1: I mean, they're not getting paid like that. Like money is being funneled, to fund all these things that are happening and this whole AstroTurf movement. You know, look at the synchronized like protests, and they've had these like around the world. Don't you remember when George Floyd was murdered? You turned on the TV and just everywhere at the same time, you know, people were protesting. You know, that takes money, you know, to do things like that.
0: Well, I realized one thing about the George Floyd thing and also with this Deontay Wright thing.
1: Mm-hmm.
0: I realized one thing with the Deontay Wright in Chicago. No, in Minnesota, we had Chicago head on. But look, as soon as he was remember, they were already getting on Patrice Cullors the week before, right?
1: Mm-hmm.
0: As soon as the Deontay Wright thing happened, they already was out there with the placard signs already 2 hours before, later.
1: Yeah.
0: And then another thing that got me was they were already, BLM was already on their website saying, donate to the Deontay Wright Fund. How you doing, Nick?
1: They're on it.
0: Yeah.
1: I call them the BLM industrial complex.
0: Yeah, they
1: got it locked up.
0: 2 hours. Now
1: they got it locked up.
0: Chicago. You in St. Louis. I went to Chicago. They got buses and two of them around the country.
1: Yeah, they get around.
0: Yeah, they get
1: They're not
0: around. They
1: just catching buses, they're flying in. Al Sharpton flew in on a private jet.
0: Yeah. That's right. They flying on private jets and they getting vacations in the islands. But I want to ask you a question about Miss Culler's recent finances of these houses. You knew she was getting around like that, but it just let people know more about her.
1: I mean, like I said, in 2014, 2015, 2016, there were tens of millions of dollars coming in. Okay, I saw this. And the money wasn't going to the community, it wasn't going to the family. You know, I'm seeing people who were broke, I mean, getting broke off. You know, rags to riches stories, you know, people becoming these, I don't want to say characters, you know, but just becoming, well, they, in retrospect, they were characters. You know, they're just wearing a costume. You know, they're putting on a show. It's all performance. You know, but back then, people, they weren't trying to hear that. Everyone wanted to believe, you know, they wanted to believe that this grassroots movement just popped up and, you know, white people just cared so much and these corporations and nonprofits, you know, they cared so much. But I mean, even at the same time, the evidence was there. You know, you look at the WikiLeaks, you know, it came out with that. You look at, you know, how Hillary responded when she was confronted, you know, by Black Lives Matter. I mean, and there were so many other warning signs. I mean, look at the whole Blue Lives Matter legislation. You know, and we see these things happening, but you know, still we choose to partake in the illusion. You know, and then we wonder why nothing changes.
0: I got a question for you. A guy said he noticed that Tamika and even Alicia Garza seems they want to attack Samaria Rice or just make it seem as though she is crazy. Your thoughts on that?
1: I mean, they have no other defense other than to attack the messenger. That's it. It's either do that or produce the tax receipts. You know, they could produce the tax receipts and all of this would go away. The fact that they don't, you know, I mean, people should look at that. Why wouldn't they? You know, they're working for the people. These donations, you know, they receive them on behalf of the people. Okay, it's not their personal money. You know, it's not for them to do with what they will. You know, they jumped out in front of this protest movement, you know, and they overshadowed a lot of the work that was being done on the ground by real activists. You know, a lot of funds that could have went to support those actions were funneled into their coffers.
0: You know, Mr. CJ was talking to me last week. He talked about those WikiLeaks documents, right? And he also pointed out that D. Ray and others were really federal agents working for the state. And, but they were trying to front off like activists, but they really COINTELPRO intelligence agents. Or transformed into that, better yet.
1: Well, what I can tell you about my research, researching the founders of Black Lives Matter, they've been part of this whole nonprofit industrial complex for years. This was not new for them. Okay, maybe doing it at this level was new for them, but just being part of the whole nonprofit, you know, machine, and you know how predatory and exploitive that is like towards our community. They came out of that. So it shouldn't come as any surprise that, you know, they hijacked the movement.
0: Yep. And now they are Black Lives Matter Incorporated and running over $1 million, and they raised
1: Well,
0: 10.6 million.
1: we don't know who they are. We know who they tell us they are. You know, because now they're Black Lives Matter Global Network, but in 2014, there was no Black Lives Matter Global Network. And they were still getting money.
0: Okay. Explain to me the Tory Russell Mike Brown thing here.
1: The Tory Russell, what? You
0: Tory
1: figured
0: Russell
1: out.
0: thing when he said they haven't been paying him any money.
1: That
0: He
1: was
0: wants
1: a
0: $20 million.
1: post. I stumbled upon a document online and just doing my research into the money that was coming into Ferguson. And it was a PDF that contained just a list of monies, amounts, who it went to, you know, everything. And up until this time, no one even knew that, you know, any money existed, let alone, you know, the tens of millions that were listed in this document. I made a post about it. Darren shared the post. Actually, he created his own post, talking about it. He read it and he knew that, you know, this money was not going into the community, you know, and so he confronted Tory Russell on a post about that. It's one of, I think it was posted a week before he was murdered. And in the post, Tory's first instinct was to lie. You know, he claimed to not know anything about the money, you know, and Darren actually had to press him, you know, to get him to finally admit, okay, money did come in, but I didn't get any of it, you know. And then, of course, shooting the messenger, you know, because I was the person that found, you know, this document online. But I find it interesting that today he's demanding transparency and accountability from Black Lives Matter when he wasn't willing to be transparent or accountable, you know, when called out for the same thing by Darren. And still hasn't.
0: Okay. Now, I want to ask you some questions about Darren's with is it Darren? Is DeAndre Joshua? I forget the other brother. Man, y'all had a lot of activists that got murdered, you know, just I mean after the thing happened, you know, when they were trying to expose the transgenderism, the LGBT movement that they were pushing, they got exposed and coincidentally, I think two or three of them got found in a burning car with a shot. Darren Seals was one. Somebody was hung and I think another one was found in burning guys. So these were, they got caught out there by somebody that knew they were trying to explode. I know you said, even yourself, they tried, I think you said you almost got ran off the road one night or something like that. So,
1: Yeah.
0: and
1: I
0: I feel
1: mean,
0: sorry. Go ahead.
1: you got to understand, St. Louis, this is the murder capital. Anything could be made to look like anything, okay?
0: Yeah.
1: And it would just be, you know, oh well, because crime happens here all the time. Lots of mysterious deaths, I mean, just within a short period of time. And if you look at, I mean, just statistically, you know, what are the odds that all of these people connected to the movement, you know, whether you're talking about Skeeter or Darren or Bassem, you know, just dying, you know, under mysterious circumstances, being murdered, you know, assassinated, we don't know. And just the fact that no one has called for a task force, you know, we have a new black mayor, she hasn't called for a task force. She's talking about combining some of the working with the county to combine some of the services, you know, between the city and the county, but they're not talking about a task force. You know, they're not talking about reopening the murder of Mike Brown, that investigation, you know, or launching an investigation into the murder of Darren Seals, you know, let alone any of the other activists or any of the other cases of officer-involved shootings.
0: Okay, let me ask a question about King D. Seals. How did you run into the King D. Seals? And I know you had a special relationship with him as far as getting bringing this thing to prominence because a lot of people loved what Darren Seals was representing, and he kind of touched me too when I heard how he represented himself and he stood up for him because he always used to post tweets about them. He was on Finest Page today, and he was exposing them to the fullest. Back then.
1: Definitely to the fullest. I met Darren. He responded to one of my posts. I didn't know him before Ferguson. I'd seen him during the protest. He just stood out to me because he had like a silent rage. I mean, you could just see the intensity in him, as he just stood there. He really didn't have to do anything. That's just who he was. But we connected, and just started teaming up. I was able to, I mean, he was pretty much grounded in his truth because he witnessed a lot of this. Okay, he was part of that whole little clique, the prominent protesters, the frontliners, he was part of that, and he walked away from it once he recognized it for what it was. And that created, a lot of strife, and a lot of animosity because, I mean, at this time, like I said, millions of dollars, had been funneled through Ferguson. People were getting broke off. People were getting makeovers, whole new lives. And people didn't want to give that up. People didn't want to be exposed. And I mean, man, this is still even difficult to talk about now, just knowing that nothing's been done. Okay, no investigation, no nothing. I don't think I've really heard them say much about Darren until this request for $20 million. I think it included I think they said they were gonna like give some money to the family or something like that.
0: Okay, now the story I read, he left General Motors and stuff. But what is that organization that Darren? It was another ex organization that Darren had exposed. It was a white lady running the organization.
1: That could be any organization.
0: Yeah, but I can't think of it
1: Resource
0: right now.
1: Generation. You're talking about Resource Generation, the one that raised the money, the $1 million for
0: Yeah, I
1: Mike
0: think that's
1: Brown's
0: the one.
1: birthday.
0: Yeah.
1: Yeah. A lot of affluent, the org consisted of affluent white kids. They raised over $1 million for Mike Brown's birthday and basically just kept all the money. They split it among the people in the orgs that they wanted to give a cut, but nothing to the Brown family, nothing to the movement, nothing to the Ferguson, the community, just nothing. And there were, I mean, that one organization wasn't unique in doing that. I mean, Ferguson was a org paradise. It was like Disneyland for protesters and activists, the place you come to get your credibility, to launch an org, because the people who were coming here, they knew about orgs and they knew how the grift went. So the first thing they did when they got here was set up orgs and use some of the local protesters as the faces of these orgs. And they started soliciting money. I mean, there were a lot of groups here soliciting money. And a lot of these Ferguson groups weren't even from Ferguson. I mean, there were groups calling themselves Ferguson, having Ferguson in their names that were really from New York, and other places.
0: Trying to think. Now with Darren, he was very strong-willed, but I realized that you miss Brittany Farrell, who I guess is a nurse or whatever. She had put on her Twitter page, and thank you for reposting it. I cannot wait through the day we drag Darren's ass through the streets. And she was saying how she couldn't stand black men.
1: Yeah, she called him trash.
0: That's
1: She called
0: right.
1: brothers trash. Yeah. And I remember first seeing that tweet, like, how are you at the forefront of this movement? And that was allowed. So even back then, we weren't just screaming about the money. We were talking about all the contradictions.
0: did now,

0: There's no list of people that he bailed out. And then when called out on it, he had his publicist release just, I mean, a note stating, what they say he did with the money. There was no like canceled check stubs or wire transfer numbers or anything like that. It's just, okay, we gave these people 20,000. We gave them, 5,000. I mean, there was money that was still unaccounted for, and that was all just pretty much swept under the rug. But he took credit for bailing out Josh. It was Ferguson protesters who bailed him out, and they worked like really hard, to get him out. And then Talib Kweli just, gets on social media and just takes credit for it. And even back then, I believe Tori Russell was actually caping for Talib Kweli, saying that people just wanted credit. Yeah, people wanted, it's not that people wanted credit for what they were doing. People just weren't going to let you take credit for what they were doing. Are these outsiders? But Tory, he was down with that. He was part of all of that. So I just have a problem with people who, were complicit. They were part of it. They smeared people, sabotaged people, like the real grassroots activists, and it was all good until the gravy train jumped the track for them. Now they're trying to rebrand themselves as these
1: Social
0: social
1: justice war.
0: justice war. Yeah, and it's just disgusting.
1: I would like to hear you two speak with Kareem Johnson because he also spoke with a lot of these activists here. Kareem Johnson, you know who that is?
0: No, I don't. Tell
1: Okay.
0: me.
1: I don't know. This is this guy in chat. I'm gonna just post it.
0: Okay.
1: And I have to look it up later. But thank you for the information, Edek, on that. Now, with Mr. Seals, because I got a couple of questions to ask. Now, obviously, by him being so outspoken, he also was targeted, and that's how he got caught out. But if he slapped D-Ray, I'm pretty sure they had an animosity to go back and get him sooner or later.
0: Well, there were a lot of people that had issue with him, not just D-Ray or the women in Black Lives Matter. There were people within our own movement, that had problems with him, problems with both of us. We were targeted. Man, it's so much happened. Back during that time, I don't think people fully understand. Like I said, because BLM sold them this illusion of what protest was, and it was just basically performance. Meanwhile, on the ground, we got people being shot and set on fire. And none of them got justice. None of them got justice. And like I said, we have black people in position now. We have a black chief, black public safety director, a black mayor, black county prosecutor, black circuit attorney. The DAs here are black. We have a Black Police Officers Association, and none of them, I mean, they can't work together to get justice for black people. They can't open and investigate these cases.
1: Yep, you're right about that. Now, when it comes to man, another person I'm thinking about, hold on. What's the deal? Cori Bush, that's it. Cori Bush. Now she was in Ferguson too, right?
0: Yeah, she was in Ferguson.
1: Okay. So, was she part of them, or did she get co-opted?
0: Cori Bush kind of emerged like there were like cycles, rounds. Like the first round was when you saw the Tory Russells, the Tef Poes, the Alexis, the Nettas, all of them. The second

0: Second round was when you saw like the Bruce Franks and Rasheed Aldridge's, even though he was there from the start, from the Ferguson Commission. And then after those two groups, had their moments, then came Cori Bush. By that time, the movement was totally fractured. It was fragmented. It was just little groups doing their things. So
1: Yeah.
0: she came out of a group of that was backed by white progressives. And by the time she ran against Lacey Clay before and she lost. I don't know if people are aware of that. She ran again against him at one. And by that time, I think people were just, I mean, the anti-incumbent sentiment was so high. And then plus Lacey, he didn't do any, campaigning. I think if he would have at least showed up, he probably could have won. But the fact that he did nothing, and that's pretty much St. Louis politics. I mean, they have these politicians, no one runs against them for the most part. So they win all the time. They keep their seat all the time. That's why, I stress to people that these are all Democrats at the end of the day. They don't even run against each other. Okay? Once they put someone in position, that's it.
1: This guy says Cori Bush is one of the biggest mouths in Congress. She has a lot to say, but at the end of the day, she will toe the party line, like voting for Nancy Pelosi to be Speaker of the House again.
0: Yeah, that's like the first thing she did when she got in there. So that set the tone. I mean, if you go in the door compromising, that's it.
1: Yeah. I
0: And I
1: mean,
0: mean, what legislation has she passed or gotten passed? And you have to be able to do that. I mean, she's a legislator. That's what they do. That's their job. And she's not doing her job. So we're not being impacted by her being there. If she's not going to do the job she was sent there to do, she's just taking up space.
1: she would
0: And she doesn't even have to pass bills, just disrupt what they're trying to do. Be an informant for the people. Let the people know what's going on up there. I mean, that's why people voted her in. They didn't vote her in to be the little Democrat, the good little Democrat. She's supposed to go in there and like I said, disrupt, agitate, prevent them from doing what they want to do, throw monkey wrenches, leverage.
1: so I want to ask you, about when Darren got murdered, what was your first thoughts? I mean, how did it affect you? I know it took a lot to get over that.
0: Man, we actually, he and I had been talking regularly that week. Labor Day weekend was coming up. And we were just talking about some things that were going on in the movement, some things that we were working on, and just trying to take the platform to the next level. This is when he was joining HandsUpDon'tShoot.com and, STL Hip Hop, and he was about to start his own YouTube platform. And like I said, we were having a lot of conversations. The only thing that was really different at that time in terms of the conversations were the ones we were having about the money and the things that we were posting, and him being very vocal, and in your face and even confrontational, with people about the money. I was just posting like I normally do every day. You follow me, so you see that I post every morning. And I remember seeing the story.
1: You get up early too.
0: I remember seeing the story about a body being found, shot and set on fire, but they didn't really have a lot of details. And I remember bookmarking that I was going to circle back to see what was what. And I just continued posting and someone came in one of my comments of my post and said they killed Darren last night. And I remember reading that comment just over and over and over again, you know, and at the same time thinking, oh my God, he hasn't called me back or text me back, because we would, you know, go back and forth in the mornings, you know, sometimes, because sometimes he would share one of my posts, you know, or he would send me some information that I would post. So during that time, we were working on, he was trying to set up an interview for us to do together with, I think it was Irritated Genie. And, oh, wow. He wanted to know. Huh?
1: That would have been a good interview.
0: Yeah, and he was asking me if I wanted to do the interview, and we were talking. That was one of the things we were talking about. I think even the night before, you know.
1: Irritated Genie just before he died.
0: Yeah, he did, and he wanted to go back and bring me on there, and we were going to do the interview together. So, you know, I just noticed like he hasn't called me. I mean, it was so surreal because it's just like. You just got thrown and left. You know what I'm saying? Like something just totally out of the blue that you're not expecting. And at first you're kind of like trying to wrap your brain around, you know, this new reality that's being forced upon it, you know? So I just kept reading the words on the screen over and over again, you know? And then by this time there was more information out, you know, the news articles, you know, and it took a while for local news to even like say that he was a Ferguson activist. I don't know if they were afraid to say that or what, you know, but the Washington Post and Huffington Post and, you know, all the major publications and CNN and all of them, they quickly identified him as a member of Black Lives Matter. And we had to like really push back against that. You know, because he wasn't a member of Black Lives Matter. You know, he and I worked to expose Black Lives Matter, you know, and they were trying to just hijack, you know, even his death. You know, they were questioning people like D. Ray, and you know, he had no love for D. Ray, you know, Arnetta, but these are the people that are speaking out.
1: Hmm. Netta's the one you told me worked at the Sprint store. They went from rags to riches, right?
0: Oh, yeah. She's one of those. I mean, some of them were in school, but it wasn't like, you know, oh, they're in school and they just have these great lives. And it wasn't any of that. I mean, if you live in St. Louis, you already know what the deal is in St. Louis. And even if you have it okay, there's so many people who don't, you know, so you can't just sit comfortably. You know, because you're going to be impacted. I mean, whether you're trying to get it or you're trying to keep it.
1: Yeah, I do want to thank my friend. I'm glad Chairman Fred came down there to see you when you were there.
0: Mm-hmm.
1: They found out that they found out very quickly when they went that thing was a co-opted sideshow, something like that.
0: Yeah, it really got bad.
1: We even had Malik Shabazz come down there.
0: Man, everyone came here. Everybody came here. I mean, Mike Brown was the George Floyd of that time. Hmm. You know, no one ever saw anything like that before. We were the spark.
1: Now, about the Mike Brown incident, can you explain it more? I mean, I've read about it plenty of times, but I know they left it violently in the street for 4 hours, but I'm just trying to find out how did that really go down?
0: I mean, what I can tell people, and I don't even know if you can find this online anymore, but there was a CNN article that had a video of two white construction workers. It was taken probably seconds after Mike Brown was shot, and they were holding their hands up and saying, "Why did you shoot him?" They were asking Darren Wilson that. And they were holding their hands up the way Mike Brown had his hands up. Okay, these two guys did not testify for the grand jury. They just went completely missing in action. But CNN did a story about these two white construction workers. I mean, that tells the story right there. He had his hands up. it wasn't even just that they left him in the street like a dog. You know, it's the fact that they, like, purposely discredited him. You know, they tried to make his life seem, you know, unworthy. You know, they released a video showing that they said depicted a strong arm robbery. I don't know if you remember that.
1: Yeah, I remember.
0: The photo with the store owner. You know, but that photo was part of an actual video, and there was a whole story behind that that came out in the what was it called? Strange Fruit documentary, where they talked about Mike Brown exchanging weed for cigarillos. And so he exchanged weed for cigarillos with the clerks and left the cigarillos there and went back to retrieve them. Now, this is not speculation. This was all actually captured on video, you know, but they didn't release that video. Like, no one ever saw that video until years after Ferguson.
1: You want to know something? That's mighty funny because even with this George Floyd Chauvin case,
0: mm-hmm.
1: by the third day, I already knew what happened. I mean, they had maybe about a week, because George Floyd actually asked to get out of the car and be put on the ground. There's a video out there that you can find that. That's not my issue. The issue is, why is Cup Food Store still open when this was a front for drugs and human trafficking, which it already was?
0: See?
1: Which I went to check up on Cup Foods and what they were doing, right?
0: Mm-hmm.
1: But nobody from that Cup Food Store was there to testify, and I don't think in the Mike Brown case, nobody from that store was made to testify either.
0: No, I mean, all of this was done
1: in
0: secret.
1: They never start with the beginning, and they don't show all the evidence.
0: No, that's, most people don't even know the beginning of this story. You know, they think Black Lives Matter owes $90 million. You know, that is in dispute, you know, that they made last year. You know, that's the extent of what they think this is all about. You know, and whether or not Patrice Cullors, you know, a Black woman, can make money, you know, for her family. That's what they think this is about. They have no idea about, you know, Ferguson, the hijacking of Ferguson, Darren Seals. You have to remember, a lot of these younger protesters, let's say they're 21 right now, you know, how old were they when Ferguson happened? 14, 15?
1: Yeah.
0: You know, so a lot of them, that's history, you know, to them. You know, they're not aware of any of this. They're just coming in right now, and, you know, their frame of reference is like George Floyd.
1: Well, wasn't it somebody you say that got paid $750 for doing something?
0: Oh, that was Netta and Dream Hampton got into it on Twitter. People may know Dream Hampton. I'm trying to think of the last big thing she did. I think she did the Lifetime R. Kelly story.
1: Oh, yeah.
0: That's her. But yeah, she tweeted that she paid Netta $750 to snatch the mic from Al Sharpton.
1: Wow.
0: And that actually happened. I don't know if they scrubbed it from the internet, but she did snatch the mic from Al Sharpton. We just didn't know that Dream Hampton gave her $750 to do it.
1: That's interesting. Now there was another, let me see who else was down there. I know they sent Eric Holder that. I try and think of, because it was something that happened. I know that Black Lives Matter that year was meant to try to influence the election after the election of Trump. They just stopped, they just went away for a long time. Like, they were still out, but they weren't like out. They weren't looking for the cameras anymore.
0: Mm-hmm.
1: So it seems to me they always come out during election years, kind of.
0: Well, yeah, they have to galvanize the Black vote. You know, they have to They use fear tactics. They use a lot of different tactics to get black people to the polls. Stroll to the poll. What's the other one? The stripper video. I mean, there is no shame. No shame. What was the stripper commercial?
1: Oh,
0: Come
1: that
0: on,
1: was a get
0: somebody
1: your
0: in your
1: booty to
0: chat.
1: the bowl.
0: Yeah, see? And then they had the black greets do the stroll to the polls. I mean, it's all about voting with Democrats. That's it. That's their only issue. Especially black Democrats. That's it. Voting, voter suppression, voter intimidation. It's always about the vote. And I don't understand it, why black people are so oppressed all the time, because they get nothing in exchange for their vote. And to hear people say not just that your ancestors died for your right to vote, but even, well, if, why would they try so hard to keep us from voting if it didn't matter? D to keep you from doing things that do matter. As long as you think there is value, in that system, you're going to keep trying, you're going to keep participating, and even trying to reform that. You're not going to, break away and build your own. You're not going to do that. That's how they keep you engaged, by just saying, dangling the vote carrot, and we want that carrot so bad. So we're not going to do anything else but chase that carrot.
1: You want to know something though? You want to know something though, Yoda? Seriously though,
0: What?
1: I will say in this election that changed a little bit because you got people claiming they voted, right? But when I looked at a voter participation sheet, it was like 26% of black people had only registered at a point in time, and actually, a lot of people in a lot of states they had the lowest voter participation on blacks. Since 2006. As a matter of
0: No,
1: fact, I think.
0: it's the older blacks, they're the ones. The younger blacks are, they're not down with this. And I think this is going to be the first time where they don't have the younger black vote coming to replace, the older blacks that are dying off.
1: That's a good thing. But I was telling a friend of mine, I had even researched. I said, wait a minute. Most young black people I talked to, they either say they're voting for Donald Trump or they're not voting. So I said that I already know what's up. But see, when you claim that, right? But common sense could tell you got to vote the duty to put to represent those who put you in office, right? Well, as I always tell people, if you claim you put them in office, they're doing it for look most of the time look like they're doing it for illegals, right? Well, there you go. That's who really put them in office, them and the LGBTQ. Wasn't you. You're just a front man running cover for their little fraudulent scheme. You're just a front man. But you happen to be that front man because you think you're getting something, but the agents getting legislation and everybody else. And matter of fact, you know the sad thing about agents?
0: What?
1: 31% of them voted for Donald Trump, and they actually get more than you get. That's the funny part.
0: Everyone gets more than we get. Because anytime you just, well, I'm gonna tell you this off top. I don't trust the vote, the electoral process. I don't trust any of
1: Yeah,
0: that.
1: I don't. I either.
0: Because I've seen them. I know what they do. So with that said, but even to play the little game, you know what I'm saying? We just, I mean, if you don't leverage what you have, in the be before they get in there, by the time they're in there, they're in there. They're not going to do anything for you while they're in there. But see, they need us,
1: To be a buffer.
0: yeah, to be a buffer and to, they need black bodies standing in line, waiting to vote. That's why, they have so few machines. So they could give this illusion of, look at all these black people out here standing and waiting to vote.
1: Yeah.
0: Every like here in St. Louis, they always say we have record turnout. I don't know how, because people are fleeing, you know, in droves. Like, where are these new people coming in? They're always talking about registering, you know, new voters. Where are these people? Because I don't see all these people moving into the region. And the people here who want to vote, they're already registered to vote. So where are all these new voters coming from? That's what I want to know.
1: Let me tell you something. St. Louis, Detroit, Michigan, New York City. It's three other states. Their populations are declining, like, with the quickness. People are moving out of those places.
0: Mm-hmm.
1: So they ain't got no new voters coming in. I'm gonna tell you that right now.
0: Exactly.
1: New York is parts of New York is probably like a ghost town. You either got people homeless on the street or not even living anymore because they tired of all the liberal bullshit. Okay. Detroit, Michigan, daggone, they had over 1 million people in the population one time. They got down to almost 700,000 people one time recently. A lot of people have left that city. So, you know, even parts of Chicago, people are leaving. So, you know, St. Louis, Missouri, like you said. Speaking of St. Louis, Missouri, California too, brother. That's right, California. A lot of people leaving too. That's another place. Yeah, but what's the daggone organization that was in Missouri? It was called. They got $5,000 to protest. Was it Moore or Moore?
0: Moore was part of that. You talking about the cut the check?
1: Yeah,
0: millennials. Yeah, it was like I told you, some of the white orgs that were using the young black Ferguson protesters as the black faces, you know, they were getting the money. Protesters were doing the work.
1: That's right. Now, is this the same? No, that's Mississippi. I thought Benny Thompson was down there. No, that's not. That's Benny Thompson, Mississippi. Sorry, wrong state. But I do understand your drive, and I'm almost glad that you are able to get to come and get the word out, because I appreciate your courage. The brother says Stacey Abrams from his home state of Georgia. She is a compromiser, pure and simple, especially as a state house rep. Stacey Abrams is a piece of shit. That's what she is. She's a you know, with all due respect, sister, Stacey Abrams is a Democrat bedwinch. That's all she is. So, you know, I don't even waste my time listening to Stacey Abrams. I mean, it is what it is. I mean, and she's in a long line of other bedwinches. As a matter of fact, you know, somebody was thinking about you this weekend, Mr. Mayota, because we had a person who was actually from Missouri make a lot of sense out there in Minnesota. Her name is Maxine Waters.
0: Because
1: you know Maxine Waters grew up in Missouri or was born here.
0: Yes. Her sister died in a nursing home here of COVID.
1: Yep. Yep. I know. Your thoughts on Miss Maxine?
0: I think her time has come and gone. I think that, you know, there should be term limits. I don't believe in career politicians. I don't believe that just because you know how to, you know, manipulate the system to get yourself reelected over and over again means that you should be allowed to do that, you know. Right now, I mean, Derek Chauvin, I mean, he has a good chance for appeal. Democrats are downplaying this, you know, but I mean, even the judge said it. The judge made it part of the official record. Okay, so, you know, he has a good chance as appeal. Not just at that, I think even with the charges he was convicted of, because how do you convict someone of murder and manslaughter?
1: You can't do both.
0: You know, and they convicted him of both. So he has a good chance for appeal. I mean, think about it. In 2 or 3 years, you know, this will be a distant memory, and we'll be talking about the next George Floyd, you know, because we thought change was going to come after Mike Brown, you know? Change didn't come after Mike Brown, you know, or Eric Garner or Tamir Rice. You know, I can name so many. You know, even after George Floyd, what's changed?
1: Well, this is what I'll say about Maxine Waters. I mean, like I said, she presided over the place in 91 when Rodney King was beaten, and she, you know, didn't do anything about that. She says, well, Edek, yes, you're right. John Lewis, one of your reps, sighed to say that he didn't do shit for black people.
0: Neither. I mean, but I'm asking you, what has she done different?
1: Oh, she hadn't done anything.
0: With whatever scenario you ask, you know, or you produce, what has nothing's changed?
1: Well, like I said, I didn't have a problem with the statement she said. I just said that, you know, she's marching at the behest of Nancy Pelosi. And Nancy Pelosi told you that George Floyd was a blood sacrifice for the most part. That's the funny thing I said about her. So when Nancy Pelosi tell Maxine Waters to go out and play, she goes out and plays.
0: Yeah, she went out there. She went out there.
1: Yeah. But Nancy Pelosi ain't going to do it. They're going to send that Maxine Waters to do it. Whatever Nancy Pelosi says, that's where she goes. Because when Nancy Pelosi told them Negroes up there, John Lewis included, don't you go help Cynthia McKinney after that Hurricane Trina thing, they said Cynthia McKinney out there to die by herself. That's what them Negroes did. That was back in 2005 or in 2006. They didn't want the Democrats to lose the House. When Nancy Pelosi ain't Speaker, they at least try to act like they get something done. When Nancy Pelosi is Speaker, they just sit on their hands and feet. They don't even try to represent like they're doing them black people. Nancy Pelosi Speaker, they just say the hell with this thing. But I will say that Maxine, I just said that. When I saw that, a brother in Chicago had already told me about this thing that happened in Chicago, Rakia Board and others. Mm-hmm. And he had explained to me that just before the trial happens, BLM or a politician will come out and say something. Either they're going to hijack the jury or they're going to make the case good for appeal. And what he did does throw the case up in disarray because he could call it mob justice. They could just throw the damn thing out.
0: Exactly, and people Biden may remember
1: too. Biden too, because you can't really, because that's politicizing the issue. Mm-hmm. You got too much other factors in there. So, in all honesty, me personally, Derek Chauvin should be he shouldn't even got to trial. He should have been on his back already. But me, if you're gonna sue it, let the process play out and don't bring the politics in it, because that's how you get a situation where the judge can even say something.
0: You're right.
1: And I don't want the judge to say that, because you got 8 long weeks to wait, right?
0: Mm-hmm.
1: And they might do this under the cover of darkness, do the appeal, might not even put it on the news, because just this week, while that was going on, they voted on a bill in the Senate, 94-6, for debate. And then they passed the bill for the Anti-Asian Hate Crime Act, 94-1. Then, while that's going on, Amber Geiger appeal is due next week.
0: See? And I think Dylan Roof, isn't he filing an appeal?
1: I got to look at that.
0: I thought I saw something.
1: I don't know what that appeal Dylan Roof can file, though. But if he does, hey, it is what it is. They about to remove the federal death penalty, so what? Mm. It is what it is. So brother said it will be overturned. He said only the years changed. The Come Bring Cash Caucus has done nothing but change their clothes when it comes to black people. Or you might be talking about the Kennedy Club.
0: Mm-hmm.
1: But this brother said, Senator Kennedy, one of my reps, said one time also, I've had 3 different Congress people due to redistricting. So I do want to ask you a couple more questions about St. Louis. So as we talked about child murders, and we also want to talk about the thing that happened at this jail when Kim Gardner, yes, Attorney General Kim Gardner, another Soros paid.
0: She's the circuit attorney, like the DA. She ran on reform, you know, but she's out of the same system that we've been fighting already. And her form of reform is just really not doing anything. You know, it's just slowing the system like completely down. You know, that was the catalyst for the jail rioting you're seeing right now. People are being held like up to a year before they even get a chance to go to court. You know, and she just has them there. Like she's just slowing it down, you know, and keeping people, you know, locked up while at the same time, you know, saying reform. You know, this is reform. She's also not arresting. Well, I'm not going to say arrest. She's not prosecuting, you know, murders. You know, it right now we already have like the most murders in like 50 years, you know, and nothing's happening. You know, people are not being charged. So there's like people walking around who've murdered people and they continue to murder people, you know, and nothing's happening. There have been cases that have been dismissed on the eve of trial. You know, there's always an excuse. There's always, oh, well, the system is racist, you know, but you have to look at who's running the system, because the system is people, you know, and the people that are running the system now, we have a black mayor. We have a black police chief, a black public safety director, a black circuit attorney, a black county prosecutor, a black president of the board of aldermen. You know, we have a whole black police officers association. I mean, what is their purpose? You know, if it's not to protect and serve black people, provide justice to black people.
1: In the chat, who is Malina Abdullah? What does she have to do with BLM? Malina Abdullah is a professor, a Marxist professor at, I think, one of them California colleges.
0: Yeah, she's the founder of BLM LA.
1: Yeah.
0: She runs it, yeah. I met her during Ferguson, and actually her father, John Ryman, was one of my day one supporters. I didn't know that was her father. I had no idea that was her father until months and months later. You know, we had a conversation and he mentioned that that was his daughter. And this was when BLM LA was just really becoming known. They weren't big the way they're big now. But yeah, her father was one of my bigger supporters. And I had to do a story, you know, about the co-option, BLM LA co-opting the movement for justice for Ezell Ford. And that's kind of where we just went our separate ways. You know, he felt that, you know, I owed her, I guess, you know, my platform or to I should talk to her. I sat and watched these people, you know, I there is nothing they can say to me. See, it's different when you weren't there and you didn't see it go down. Then, I mean, you can grapple with, you know, whether or not you want to give them the benefit of the doubt. But I watched this. I witnessed this. I know how they move. You know, it's all very intentional. Everything orchestrated.
1: So,
0: I don't give them the benefit of the doubt.
1: Black on black crime is done to us by the bootlickers.
0: Yeah. The question is, you know, we have these conversations all the time. What are we going to do about it?
1: You're right.
0: You know, that's where we need to be right now. What are we going to do about this? We know what the problem is. We know who the sellouts and grifters are. We know the game that they're playing and they've been playing since Ferguson. Okay, so now what are we going to do about this?
1: Right.
0: You know, that's where we need to be. And I'm not really feeling like a sense of urgency for people. You know, people just feel like we have all the time in the world, you know, and we don't. We're on borrowed time as is.
1: That's right. Well, I tell you what. On that, I will say this. One of the solutions is you got to expose and you got to get notoriety and you got to get these fools away from the camera. You got to, just like they paid us $750, you can't let them get on camera. You got to stop that mic. It's more of these police. The only problem with exposing Felicia's colors, she got her Twitter friends in the back, just like D-Ray McKesson is. So, you know, you just, like I said, I'm just going to bring you my thing. And I was explaining this to mine over the last week. These people, like Mallory, doesn't matter. Mallory, the entire Congressional Black Caucus, all I care from anybody. Mallory, Malina Abdullah, doesn't matter. All of them, all these BLM idiots, whatever. Because at the end of the day, BLM is 11 white people to every one or two black people, and usually most of them are women out there anyway. So that's another problem. So it's really a white-led movement, and they just got some black faces in the front.
0: Right.
1: My thing is to say, don't give these people no platform. Don't let them speak at your church. Extricate them and get them out of your way.
0: Mm-hmm.
1: You ain't got to kill them, but they got to get out your way. And if they get in the way, hey, there's a law that they passed in one of these states that said if you block a highway, you can you can ride over a motorist. You can be a motorist and ride over them if they're blocking the highway, and you won't face no liability because in a protest. I'm not saying do that, but we gotta ride through these people, and we gotta just say, look, you're not even welcome to come around us. You are dangerous. We gotta treat them like they're almost like a terrorist around us, because what they're doing is putting us in more grave danger.
0: They are, and they're setting us back.
1: Well,
0: they are setting us back.
1: And then when you provide communications for Antifa and these other entities that you bring along with you, you actually really put, because the majority of people that's gotten killed in the protests are black people unsuspectingly. You know,
0: yes,
1: because they don't know what they're out there for, and they get hurt. Yeah. So, and then also a lot of young, not activists, but people that are just out there, just riding the wave. They end up getting arrested, and they don't even know what they got arrested for. They think they're protesting, but they're really serving their agenda. And these people don't bail you out either.
0: No, they don't bail you out, and a lot of these state legislatures are passing all types of laws, like punishments, you know, and they're going to start attacking entitlements, you know, food stamps, things like that, grants, student loans.
1: Minnesota passed a bill like that.
0: See?
1: They said if you protest, if you get caught in Minnesota, you will lose your college student loan.
0: Mm-hmm.
1: Either they pass or they're going to pass it. It's going to pass.
0: Oh, it's going to pass because the Republicans control the state legislatures. They control more than the Democrats.
1: Man, that's another problem right there.
0: Mm-hmm.
1: But I will say that we have to be vigilant. We have to watch what's going on because, you know, and we got to make moves. I'm glad that you were able to come on and bring your knowledge of the situation. And we're going to keep in contact because, you mean, like I said, we could go on and on because you got so much information on BLM. You post up on them every morning.
0: This is just the intro right here.
1: Yeah. Okay. You know, you got to, because next time, you know, hopefully you can bring some documents because you got receipts, and receipts.
0: Mm-hmm.
1: And it's a lady that's watching. They call her the queen of receipts. But I will also you know, I thank the that day we and you talked, and I haven't even sent this interview to the judge. Let me send this interview to the judge. This could be pretty good. But I do want you to stay vigilant. I know that you were trying to, as I would say, kind of like keep a low profile of everything that's gone over the years. I'm glad you came back and did an interview and other things because people like you, we need to hear, but we also need to make sure that you protect it. And also as well, I want people to subscribe to her website of altblacknews.com. I don't even need Cash App, sister. But that's okay. Don't refine it away. You ain't got to tell it to me right now. You got a Cash App or something? You hear me? Hello? Man, every time you don't get up, good, something goes on. Oh, man, here we go again.

0: man, we ain't done yet. Yeah, I don't know
1: Man, it's I'm telling you, they don't want this interview to happen.
0: what happened. But look, hey, look, we're gonna keep it going. I just wanted to say that I would tell people, I want people to subscribe to your website at allblacknews.com. I mean, I'm glad you came on, and I want you gotta, but people like you that got the information and got the receipts, we gotta make sure you protect it. And I gotta find some way for these followers of mine, hopefully, to, would you got a GoFundMe or Cash App or something?
1: The Cash App is Alt Black Media, ALTBLACKMEDIA. And basically, that's the movement to build our own media, social media platforms, tech apps, all that stuff. Because we have to be able to control, the narratives and the conversations, as well as the communication. So All Black News is a start, because so many black content creators are being shadow banned. A lot of them are putting out really good information and analysis, and no one is seeing it because they're either getting deplatformed or their videos or podcasts are being shadow banned and no one is able to see them. So what All Black News is, it's a centralized location for these voices, but I mean, there's so much more we have to do, because we have to build like the infrastructure, which is, servers. We have to worry about bandwidth, creating apps, just all kinds of things, that go along with this, because these are things that we need, because we're not going to be able to build on Facebook or Twitter. What happens when they kick us all off? Then what? What are we going to do?
0: Well, it's mighty funny you're saying that because I'm glad you brought that up. It's a document. They had a thing in the Congress last week where they were actually telling Facebook and Twitter and these companies, how can you shut down people who they consider to be anti-vaxxers, right? But don't think that that conversation is just directed toward anti-vaxxers. That's really
1: They
0: very
1: did this. They were doing this with protesters doing Ferguson. I got terminated. CJ Sullivan got kicked off of Twitter for exposing D-Ray. They are already doing this stuff. It's just going to become more. They're just going to do it more once they decide that, this is up. I mean, they can destroy this movement. I mean, what happens if tomorrow we wake up and all of us have been deplatformed from these social media platforms? And they could do that. Look at what they did to Alex Jones. And people cheered that. They cheered what they did to Trump. If they can censor the president of the United States, I mean, they can censor us. So we building our own is a must.
0: If you, let me say something here, about that. And I just wanted, because I do want to, because I, like I said, I always have, followed you and stuff, and I thank you. And I want to give you, it's what my brother, Real BTV, Ron Hurd says, amplify blessings. And thank my website is also kingbjmedia.com. So, I always send you stuff. You always send me stuff. So, I don't know what the thing is going on, but we gotta have to amplify this message. So thanks for embedding it in your post. I'm sorry I had your name wrong up there, but I do want to th thank you for coming on, and I just want to say
1: Man,
0: be
1: thanks.
0: blessed and come on back next time, and I'm gonna give it to the queen of receipts and stuff, and we're gonna keep it going.
1: Oh wow. I mean, people got to understand it's like 7 years. This isn't just $90 million last year. This goes all the way back to the day Mike Brown was murdered. And a lot of people, they don't even know how we got from there to George Floyd.
0: Well,
1: Most of this story has not been told.
0: okay. Well, I just want to say I want to thank you. I appreciate you. I want you to keep pushing. Don't be scared to get your message out. And I'm going to, you know, keep on trying to get it out myself. So take your time. Bless you. Have a good night.
1: You too. And thanks for having me.
0: No problem. Take care.
2: Elections. When we Black women choose to participate in the election, we elect progression. We elect humanity. We elect morality. We elect dignity. We elect good character. We elect soul, heart, spirit, and mind. From the boat to December 2022, Black women have carried us on our backs, shoulders, and necks. And yet, white America have benefited off of our blood, sweat, labor, tears, anxiety, frustration, as well as death. Not only ours, but our children and our men. Black women, during election, had I not spoken with a 90-something-year-old man in his sweet, loving, and kind tone, I was willing to sit out this election. Why? I have participated in every election since I have been voting age. And every year, I see nothing in my community change. Nothing in my children's education change. Nothing in my finances change. And the straw that broke the camel's back for me was watching my husband literally die in my face. And I, of all people, had to come home and tell our children last year, 2021, your dad is gone forever. Black women, we have remained true to this country. Black women, we have remained loyal to this country. Black women, we have failed America never. Yet, we elect progress, but somehow, old white men yet remain in place and dictate, wield, perpetuate what we can and cannot do, what we can and cannot have, and where we can and cannot go. Black women, when we vote, elect, don't you think this is our moment to no longer ask, wait, pray, speak, meet, have bipartisan anything? This is our moment to grab, demand, or withhold our funding until we get what we want. That's my take. We have done everything this country told us to do, suggested that we do, demanded that we do, and made us do. No matter the socioeconomic status, we are seen one and the same. Now, can we in turn see ourselves like white America see us, one and the same, and get our unity back? Get our community back. Get our communication back. get our respect for our elders back, get our young people back, and get our culture back. Black women, the black community is waiting on us. You know why? Because we are the life givers. We are the life speakers. We are the life creators. We just are. So I end with, what will you elect from this point on? Who will you elect from this point on?
3: Hey everybody, Dr. Rick Wallace dropping in here. Look, I'm getting ready. Got a very busy weekend ahead of me, so I don't know how much I'm going to be able to hit you guys up. But I just want to leave you with something. Man, as much as we may be feeling that we're getting progress, nothing has actually been etched in stone. There's been a lot of apologizing and a lot of promises. We haven't gotten any deliverables yet. Second of all, we've got to get out of our feelings. Look, I know you hate this dude, Trump. You know, he makes it easy to hate him. But you can't let the hate for someone else drive you towards someone else that might actually be more dangerous than the person you hate. And you know who I'm talking about. No matter how much I sit up and I produce evidence, I've literally chronicled this man's career over the last 40 years as a politician in Washington, D.C. And the damage he's done. Man, he was doing damage way before the 94 crime bill. I know that's what everybody wants to harp on, but I took him back. I've taken people back through the 80s and through the 70s and his fight against busing and other educational mechanisms that people were pushing to give blacks equal footing in the academic process. He fought tooth and nail. He sided heavily on the conservative side of things multiple times and became known as the Democrat that was more conservative than Republicans. And so my thing is, we've been trained that if it's Democrat, it's right. If it's Republican, it's wrong. It's wrong. And then we've got Donald Trump that actually, you know, says and does things that makes it easy for a person not to like him. But my thing is, I'm looking at policy. No matter what Donald Trump has done, he's not a career politician. So he's only had less than 4 years to do it. We're talking about 40 years of consistently screwing black people. And I'm not a fan of Trump. I'm not voting for Trump. I'm not endorsing or backing Trump. This is not what this is about. What this is about is just because Trump's not the guy doesn't make Biden the guy. When did we stop making people, rewarding people on based on merit? When did it start being, well, okay, you're not as bad as the other guy. You're the guy. You know, would you actually get in a relationship with someone that way? Would you get in a relationship? You're not as bad as my ex. You're not what I really want, but you're not as bad as my ex. So you're the next guy up, or you're the next chick up. Is that what we're doing? Actually, probably so. But we've got to get out of that. We've got to sit up and say, since my vote is so important, that's the sermon being preached constantly and consistently. Well, since my vote is so important, then I'm going to spend it on someone who's deserving of it and nothing less. If there's no one deserving of it, then my vote stays in my pocket like my money. I don't go out and spend my money on the better of the two not worthies or not want something I don't want. But one thing is a little better than the other thing, so I'm going to go ahead and buy it because I've got to buy it because I have this money. No, I'm going to spend it on something that's worthy of what I'm spending, nothing less. We've got to get out of that. On that note, I'm out of here. I'm done.
4: 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Acts

0: years. 45 is deciding who gets what in the face of adversity and emergency. The same as America for the past 400 years. 45, being double-minded, is the mind of America for the past 400 years. 45, dodging his debt, taxes, dues, and people who is looked upon as lesser than. It's just what America does to the working poor and the rural poor, the urban poor. But we are criminalized harshly for being poor of what America legislates for the past 400 years. 45 is America on steroids. 45 is where he is. 45 is permitted to do what he is doing. 45 is saying what he says. 45 is America's toddler on steroids. 45 mirrors America for the past 400 years. 45 is unafraid. 45 is audible. 45 is intentional. 45 is brute. 45 is callous. 45 is inhumane. 45 is unflinching. 45 is America. And it is time up for white America being corrupt, racist, lawless, ineffective, ill-will, incompetent, murderous, controlling, dictators, liars, terrorists, hateful, evil, immoral, illegal, as well as unjust. Time's up.
1: Sound off on Fuck the Ops. Okay, I've seen this saying everywhere, especially in like rap videos that people are making. Local rap videos from various groups and whatnot, and other artists, single artists, but on social media. What does it mean? What does it entail? Okay, so I do understand the meaning of it. Basically, it's like fuck the opposition or anybody who opposes you. But what does that entail? It's usually haters. You know, that comes in the forms of so-called friends, family members, or anybody who opposes you, and it's mostly reference to the police also. But what exactly is that about? Now, people talk about there's no loyalty out here anymore, and what they really want is a yes person. They want somebody to be down for them when they do something dirty, and they want their friends and family to stick by them, even though what they did was wrong. And that's not loyalty at all. That's an accomplice. You know, that's not what loyalty is. If you want somebody who's loyal, you want to have somebody who tell you the truth, no matter how ugly it is. If you just want somebody to be there for you, to agree with you and be down for whatever it is you do, no matter how crazy or dumb it might be, then that's not a loyal person. That's a yes person, and you really don't want somebody like that in your camp at all. Also, I want to talk about, like, I understand that, you know, people say this and they mean it for anybody who opposes them in general as a whole, but what about those who got your best interests at heart? You know, somebody says, hey, I want to do this thing here. And you're like, well, what about these other factors that come into play when you want to do this here? In order to do that, you need to do this, that, and the other. And they'd be like, oh, man, you just a hater. And it's like, no, I'm offering solutions.

0: offering constructive feedback. People are not interested in hearing about constructive feedback anymore. They don't want to hear anything about that. They think all feedback that makes them think about something is hating, and that's not what hating is. That's giving you the opportunity to fully think about what you want to do and whether you want to pursue that or whatever it is that you want to do. There's no hate in that. If you think there's something that's hate in that, then something ain't right with you. For real. People also want to talk about other people who may oppose them, what opposition really truly means. And that goes into the idea of what does it mean to oppose somebody for real. You need to ask yourself that question. Like, what does it truly, truly mean to oppose somebody? Just saying no could be in a opposition that could be opposing, but if there's no true, real reason backed behind that no, then that I can understand it. Like you say, I want to be an artist, I want to draw, and all you draw is stick figures, and they say like, well, in order to do well at drawing, you may want to take some classes or whatever. And they be like, no, man, you just hating on my style. You hating on my style. You don't know what it is to be me. This is my life. This is what I want to do. Really? Really? Really? That's what it is? I'm hating now because I say that you should take classes? How is that even hating? I'm just telling you something that might enhance your creativity a bit. That's all. People don't know how to take constructive feedback, and they consider it as just somebody just opposing what they want to do, and that's not what that is. If you want to talk about fuck the ops, you need to know all the that entails fuck the ops. And also, when it comes to the job, they may say fuck the ops all day, but when a boss asks them to do something, they be like, yes sir, boss. So really, is it truly fuck the ops for real, for real? Or is it just that? Or are you saying, let me do what I want to do, how I want
1: Hello,
0: to do it, and
1: everybody.
0: just support me?
1: Dr. Rick
0: Something to
1: Wallace,
0: think about.
1: Dr. Michael Blanchard. This is our first segment of The Teachers.
2: The teachers.
1: The Teachers. And we're dropping in to share with you what we have spent a lifetime accumulating and acquiring in the way of knowledge, in the way of wisdom, in the way of strategy and protocols. And we have learned from the best so that we can help nurture and create the best. This is going to be something we're going to do every week. I'm excited about it. And before we give you the format of how we're going to do every show, for those who are unaware, who haven't met Dr. Blanchard, who has definitely been on the Black Voice YouTube channel before. But just in case, I'm going to let him introduce himself. He's someone that I've known for years now. He was actually the conduit through which I connected with Nyota Urrura, who has been highly instrumental in helping to expand my reach and is the brilliant mind behind Alt Black Media, which I'm a part of. Dr. Blanchard's a part of as well. I'm gonna let him tell you a little bit about himself, then I'll tell you what I know about him and why I'm excited to be working with him. And then I'm gonna give you the layout of the show, and we're gonna get right into it. So, Doc, tell him about yourself.
2: Hey, how's everybody doing? I'm Dr. Michael Blanchard, and my background is primarily 36 years of combined experience in education and law enforcement. My specialty is wraparound services and Black empowerment programs. I work with a lot of non-for-profit organizations. Well, I don't want to say non-for-profit. Let's say grassroots organizations, not non-for-profits.
1: Right.
2: And that's primarily what I do. I met Dr. Rick in 2013, as well as Nyota in 2013. I started following them and reached out to them soon after, kind of vetted them because we have a lot of people out in our community that are doing really good work, and you have to differentiate between the ones that are using the using it as a hustle compared to actually being out there trying to help our people. So that's just a little bit about me. Dr. Rick and I kind of bounce off of one another. I'm a man of fewer words than him, but you can't have two people on a show that like to talk. So this is a good pairing, I think, for both of us.
1: Right. And I think actually what's crazy about it, as a person that really loves to talk, one of the things I enjoyed, for those of you who didn't catch it, I had a chance to sit down with someone that I admire and have followed for quite some time. And Dr. Blanchard is also extremely familiar with Dr. Cleo Monago.
2: Absolutely. I'm a big fan of his, and I've been following him for a long time.
1: And filmmaker Tony Lindsay decided to pull the two of us together.
2: Right.
1: And we sat out.
2: Powerful show.
1: We had a conversation, and I actually, got a chance to really defer a lot. And so I don't have a problem deferring. What happens normally is I'll defer, and it comes right back to me. I've done shows for a very long time, and what'll happen is I'll throw it in somebody's court, and they'll say two words, and then throw it back in mine. I'll take it and run with it. You ain't got to tell me twice. But I definitely want you guys to really understand. Like I said, we met, man, almost 10 years ago.
2: Yeah.
1: Almost 10 years ago. And when we say iron sharpens iron, that's exactly what we're talking about. That's exactly what we mean. Minds coming together with a knowledge and an understanding of what's going on and really putting things out there. And the beautiful thing about our friendship and our professional relationship is that it is made up and put together in a way of how I want to see us operate. And that is, we don't have to agree all the time.
2: Absolutely.
1: And I think there's this idea out there, if I don't agree with something you say, we can't work together. And that's created a great deal of disunity, a whole lot of beefing between people who should be working together. And I really, really want to do that. So how we're going to really do this is there are going to be three primary segments in every show. And let me turn this down. The first one is going to be our rapid fire session. That's how we're going to kick off every show every week. And it's going to be several topics. And we're going to talk about each topic for about a minute or so. And we're going to move on to the next one. Then we're going to get into the meat of the discussion. Today's core topic is the feminization of the Black male image. Something that Dr. Blanchard will tell you I'm extremely passionate about. I've written about it so much that it just flows when I get to talking about it. It's one of those things. And then we're going to have a chance for you guys to interact, where we're going to have Ask the Doc at the end. And for the final 10 minutes of each episode, you get to ask us questions, and we'll do the best we can to answer them. And we're going to do it like that. So we got to get ready to kick off rapid fire. Doc, I'm going to let you start with the first one. And that is, right now, we are coming off the heels of a week where we saw singer producer R. Kelly convicted on multiple charges. And they used RICO statutes to get him, because a lot of the stuff that he was accused of, the statute of limitations had passed, so they used the RICO statutes. And so there's a lot of stuff going around, and there's a lot of different angles to look at this. And my question is, to kick this thing off, what is your particular perspective on what has happened and how you view it? Because there's so many different ways to view it. You view it as a man, you view it as a connoisseur of music, you view it as a father of daughters, and you view it as a Black man. And each one of those is going to give you a different insight into how you deal with it. So, you know, what's your take on it?
2: Well, I kind of view it from the perspective of Dr. Curry, which he kind of looked at it from the perspective of him being a victim, because he was a victim of molestation growing up. And that definitely led to some of his behavior. So I kind of look at it from that perspective, and it's not to exonerate him or excuse his behavior, but it's just to put a focus on the fact that we do have a lot of Black males that are never seen as victims. And you can speak more about that because you've actually done research similar to Dr. Curry's. But that's how I view it. I don't view it as the other thing that bothers me is that so many times we're made the face of a particular crime, you know, and that kind of bothers me that he's now the face of molestation and abusing women. So that's kind of my take on it.
1: My take, I think, is a little more extreme, and it's probably to be expected if anyone who knows me, you know, not that I'm telling anybody what to do, but I stopped listening to Dude's music quite a while ago, and I was one of his biggest fans, and his music took a different sort of approach to me because I started applying it to the life he was living. I'm going like, what is he writing about? You know, I took it initially as this grown folks music.
2: Right.
1: Then I started going, wait a minute, dude's writing about stuff that might not be. And I'm the kind of person that it's easy to accuse somebody of something. So when somebody gets accused of something, I'm like, yeah, whatever. You know, let me see what's going on. So for a long time, you know, number one is I never saw the tape that started all this. Mm-hmm. Because to me, that was child pornography. If the person in that tape was 14 years old, then, you know, hey, if I watch it, I'm watching a 14-year-old being exploited. That's child pornography. So I didn't want to see it. I had to listen to what everybody else said. And, you know, most people were saying it was him. I said, okay. Then he kind of got a reprieve with me because his first trial ended with him not being convicted. So then I'm going, okay, well, if they couldn't get him, then where's the real evidence? You know, because, you know, normally they take every chance they can get to get a black man. But then too many things start lining up, and I start saying, okay, wait a minute. Can it be possible that when a man with money has one person come out and say something happened, that a bunch of people try to jump on the bandwagon? Yeah, we've seen that happen before. But these stories sound eerily similar. So I started saying, man, I'm going to back off. I don't want to listen to the music anymore. And here's my thing, though. At the same time, I don't want to listen to the music anymore. I'm not real big on hearing excuses. I'm real big on saying, okay, what are we going to do about the fact that he was a victim? Doesn't excuse anything, because at some point I tell all of my clients, look, I know what you've been through. And I deal with victims. I deal with male and female who were victims of childhood sexual abuse. Absolutely. I deal with them. This is what I do for a living. I deal with people who deal with coming out of trauma. So I know what it is. I say, but I tell them all, you're an adult now. The person who harmed you may never come back and say they're sorry. And you holding on to it is the equivalent of taking poison and hoping that somebody else dies. You're going to have to come out of that. Now, the truth of the matter is, this is what we need to understand. And, you know, I have a great deal of respect for Dr. Tommy J. Curry and the work he does. I think it's really instrumental and necessary because we don't see the suffering of black men. And black men don't feel safe in saying what they're going through. That's the truth. But the whole thing is, and having done that, is we have an entire culture in the black community of an elephant in the room. And the elephant is we got uncles and cousins and brothers, you know, that are exploiting our babies, male and female.
2: Yeah.
1: And I think that we talk about the women all the time, but we don't talk about the men. So I get that. But so we need to talk about that. My thing is, with that being said, I think you have to be accountable for what you've done. Again, I'm one of those people saying, if he wasn't enabled from the beginning, maybe we don't get to this point. But because he had money, he was able to mask a lot of things and get a lot of people involved with it. And from what I understand, a lot more people are going to have to pay the piper. Not in that federal case, but when it goes to the Northern District of Illinois, that next case that's coming up, if it goes to trial, there are a bunch of other people who are going to be co-indicted, from what I understand. And I heard that that case is even stronger than the case he just had. Mm-hmm. And so now he's going to have to make a decision on whether or not, you know, he wants to even take it to trial, or if he wants to try to work out some deal. and kind of get all that stuff running concurrent or whatever. Right. My whole thing is, if there's anything redeemable, I would like to see it happen. That's just me. You know, I would like to see it. If there's something redeemable there, I want to see it happen. And it's going to require putting him in a place where he doesn't have control for him to face his demons. Mm-hmm. So, but just like, do I want to see him hit forever? No. But do I want him exposed to where he can continue to cause harm until he's healed? No. And there's so much going on. But what probably bothered me the most, and I know I've gone over, what probably bothered me the most is all the people that came up talking about, what about Elvis? What about Tommy Lee? Whatever. The other guy back in the day who messed around with his underage cousin. Mm-hmm. I can't think of his name now.
2: There are numerous examples.
1: But... Right, numerous examples of non-blacks, let's say Europeans, whites, that did it and nobody said anything. And my problem with that argument is, when are we going to stop measuring ourselves by a morally bereft people?
2: Absolutely.
1: And my thing is, I don't care what they got away with. That's not how I want to be. I don't want to sit up and be, and I tell people all the time, the moment you start a defense of a person by saying, what about, then you've already lost me. Jerry Lee Lewis, thank you. Thank you. That's who it was, Jerry Lee Lewis. Once you start talking about that, my whole thing is, yes, they get away with things, but the whole point of us being black men, and you know this, having been in law enforcement, you know this, that you grow up knowing you don't get the same cards that they get. So when you play the game and you're trying to play like you got their hand, and then you get caught and they call your bluff on the table, and now you got to show your hand, you're going to get hit harder than they get hit. It's their table.
2: Absolutely.
1: So that's the whole point in that. But so we'll actually probably be talking about that, because it's going to be an ongoing thing. The other thing is censorship. We're seeing a lot of that. And what we're seeing on social media, that's one of the reasons why what we're doing with NEOTA, with Alt Black Media, is so huge. Right. Is because eventually that's all we're going to have, because they're going to push us off Facebook, YouTube, Twitter, Instagram. You know,
2: it's already happening where, you know, no longer, you know, when the internet came about, we all were glad, and Facebook and MySpace and all the older versions of it, you know, we viewed it as an open exchange of ideas, you know, and let the ideological battle be fought in the public square, and that's no longer happening, you know. So I agree with you. And I think we share the same ideology, in that I may totally disagree with everything you stand for, but I would rather have that ideology put out there and have us evaluate it than to just shut you down and say, you know, no, there's no place for your view here. Now, we have to look at it from the black perspective as, does what you're saying or doing serve black interests? And I think that's where we talked a little bit earlier, where you talked about the battles that are occurring. That's what the battle is about. Is what you're saying and what you represent, and are your actions serving the best interests of black people? If it's not, then you should be called out, but not shut down or shut out, but you should be called out and should be exposed.
1: Somebody's on here. There's an ignorant person on here, and I'm going to call them out for what they are. An ignorant person says, you're not doctors. Doctors don't wear hip hop clothes like kids in Yankee caps. It shows ignorance. Normally I would just block them. But it shows ignorance and not knowing what happens. It also shows an acclimation. Dr. Cleo and I just got through talking about the need to break the chains to the psychological chains to be compliant and consistent with whiteness. Someone told you that doctors or people who hold PhDs have to walk around in suits and ties. And all of a sudden, that's how you're judging us. Not by the work we did. I've authored 24 books on my 25th book. I've sat down and actually worked with this guy when he went through his doctoral program and did his work. I've been vetted by several networks who have validated my work and actually sit up and acknowledge me. I'll actually be on one of those networks. And then somebody comes on and actually shows how ignorant they are. We know they haven't been part of the system. They haven't gone through academic education. You know what? There you go. They're gone. You know.
2: Hey, Doc, I got some bow ties you can borrow, you know?
1: You know, hey, you know, I'm who I am.
2: Right.
1: You know, I let my work speak for me. One thing my grandmother told me a long time ago, and I kind of knew things were like this was coming on because everybody want to force you in the box that the white person created.
2: Right.
1: And so something my grandmother told me a long time ago is let the life that you live speak for you. So the life that I've lived, the work that I've done speaks for me. So I have my body of work that speaks for me.
2: Absolutely.
1: And so here comes somebody that obviously doesn't have a clue about academia, because I know a bunch of people. Shoot, Dr. What is Dr. Curry's homeboy that has the YouTube channel? You know what I'm talking about. I think his last name Johnson.
2: I'm not sure.
1: Oh man. He's a doctor and he's got dreads and
2: I know who you're talking about.
1: T.
2: Hassan Johnson. Yeah.
1: All right. Yeah. Yeah. So T. Hassan Johnson, dreads, right. Everything
2: he
1: else.
2: He wouldn't fit the description.
1: He wouldn't fit the description either. I can go on and on and on about colleagues that I've worked with that don't fit that description. Right. One thing my mentor told me a long time ago is he who has the gold makes the rules. Well, I went out and got the gold so nobody could tell me what to do. And we talk about the fact that I get to operate off of the plantation.
2: Right.
1: And so since I'm not on the plantation, I don't have to do what nobody tells me to do. I don't have to dress like nobody tells me to dress.
2: Right, right.
1: I do this and I show up every day and I handle my clients. So, but it amazed me. You know, I tried to address it, but they just, you know, wanted to come on and be stupid. So they're gone. And that can happen to anybody. I don't mind being challenged. You don't have to agree with me, but you will be respectful when you come onto this channel. I will respect you, but the moment you become disrespectful, you will disappear. But on to that censorship thing, it's crazy. Did you realize that Instagram has actually banned the hashtag natural immunity?
2: Yeah, I've heard that.
1: Yeah, and so that's what we're up against. So just some things we need to look at. Another thing real quick is, and again, it's important for the people watching this to know, we haven't sit up and discussed a lot of this stuff. So when I'm putting these topics out there, we could actually end up on two different sides of the discussion, and that's still cool. We've done that before, and that's what makes our relationship authentic, is neither one of us a yes man to the other one. But this one popped up, and I think you remember how I feel about this one, but I'm going to bring it out and let you talk about it, and I'll kind of maybe weigh in maybe. But I want to get to the real topic, but here we go. Last rapid-fire subject. Mark Lamont Hill announced earlier this week that he had a heart attack. And it was based off of the fact that he had some blood clots in his lung that had completely almost blocked all the flow, which led to the heart attack.
2: Right.
1: And we're not going to even get into the fact that he was completely vaccinated and whatever. We're not going to get into that.
2: Right.
1: What we are going to talk about is, there are some of the people, like I know Dr. Boyce Watkins weighed in and says no matter how he feels about him, he wishes him a speedy recovery, you know.
2: Oh, yeah, I feel the same way too, Doc. I mean,
1: right.
2: You know, you know, Dr. Hill is a fraternity brother of mine. He's a Kappa, and that's fine. But he was on the wrong side of the fence, though, I think, when he allowed you know, the powers that be to decide who his friends and who his foes were, you know, when he was asked to denounce Minister Farrakhan and some others. And so, and he was on the wrong side of a few other things, Dr. Francis Cress-Welsing, I think, as well. That really bothered me, because those are icons and people that have been out there fighting for Black liberation before you and I were even born.
1: Right.
2: So that bothered me. But again, you know, I wish him a speedy recovery. It also places the focus back on Black males. I don't know whether you've taken account, but I know since COVID, I have lost a lot of high school and college classmates of mine that are in that age between 45 and 55. So it also gives us an opportunity to focus on holistic health. And I hope that, you know, your diet, your exercise, your mental and spiritual health. And I'm hoping that that will be also be one of the topics where we can have someone come on, maybe Sister Lateva, or I have another person down here called the Juice Guru, who basically makes holistic juices, you know, will counsel you and is well-versed in Eastern medicine and basically can look at what kind of problems you're having and fix you a natural juice to actually, you know, boost your immune system and fight those diseases like a high blood pressure and others. So that's kind of what I'm looking at as far as Dr. Lamont. You know, hopefully he has a speedy recovery. And again, we focus on not only the health of Black men, but Black women as well, because we're losing a lot of people that have these underlying conditions and we're losing them, you know, once they get COVID, we seem to be losing them, you know, and I can't speak to whether all of these people that I know, at least 10 that I went to school with, I can't speak to whether they were vaccinated or not. And I don't want to even go down that slippery slope, but we are losing people.
1: Right. I agree. And my thing is the same way. Anybody who's followed me for any amount of time, know I went directly at Mark Lamont Hill when he decided to come after Dr. Welsing after she transitioned, because of her stance against homosexuality, which is something kind of what we're going to ask. Some of that is what we're going to talk about, not him, but the feminization of the Black male image. But he decided to do that, like literally the day after she transitioned, is to come for her again, being, you know, convinced to denounce, his stance or his support of Minister Farrakhan, and just some things that he said and done that shows his position as far as how he feels about the Black man in general, I think are questionable. But at the same point in time, I don't send negative energy when at all possible. The only time I meet someone with negative force is if they are directly in my path or they are coming to knock me off my path. Then I do what I have to do to make sure I keep my position. So if I see you as an enemy and you're moving, I treat you as such. But as far as taking time to wish somebody harm, especially someone who's had heart attacks, as myself, I wish him a speedy recovery, because at some point in time, maybe we can sit on the same stage and we can have a conversation about our different viewpoints. And who knows, we may learn something from one another. So that was that. Now we're moving into the meat of the matter, the feminization of the Black male image. And I want to clarify what this means. A lot of time when you start talking about the feminization of the Black male image, the first thing that pops into people's mind is Black male homosexuality. That's a small part of it. When I talk about the feminization of the Black male image, I'm actually talking about the feminization of the heterosexual Black male, putting straight men in dresses, doing things to present a docile straight man, a compliant and complacent and docile straight man, a Black man that doesn't have a backbone, a Black man that's looking for a woman to carry him, feminine traits in a heterosexual Black man. Can the use of a homosexual image contribute to it? Yes. But when I talk about it, I'm talking about all the things that, you know, something that was so powerful and pushed so heavily that Dave Chappelle walked away from $50 million contract because it was being pushed on him so heavily and was gone for a while and just pretty much walked back in. I mean, I've seen everybody from Taye Diggs in makeup and dresses. And in entertainment, our guys, only person I haven't seen that I can think of is Denzel, Dave Chappelle, and there may be a couple of others, you know, but, you know.
2: We had a picture of Nick Cannon, a few weeks ago. Remember that picture that he said it wasn't him, but it certainly looked like him.
1: Yeah. And so my whole thing is, how do you see this and how do you see it as an attack on Black manhood? And to me, I see it also as an attack on the Black family.
2: Yeah, I mean, I see that. I mean, before you even talked about this, I have been noticing it in the past year. I mean, as you look at the commercials, as you look at the TV programs, there seems to be an emphasis on the promotion of docile Black males, soft, weak, non-masculine Black males, you know, in the workplace. I know you're off the plantation, I'm not, but I can, you know, in the past 10 years, I've also seen the promotion of non-Black masculine males in the workplace, where they're seen as non-threatening, you know, and I think that seems to be what it is. I mean, it seems that they're promoting this because I believe that they see this as non-threatening, and they may see some of us who would consider ourselves masculine males to be threatening.
1: Right. And I do want to make this point, because I said so, has said, matter of fact, let me just put it up here on the screen so everybody can see it, says that Dave Chappelle wore a dress in Men in Tights. Well, obviously, I didn't see Men in Tights. That's not something that would have caught my attention and I would have watched. So I didn't see it. But if he was, then we have to take him off the list. Now we're down to Denzel and maybe Margaret Freeman. I know it depends on if you count a kilt, a real actual kilt, then we have to put Samuel L. Jackson in there, too, because I've seen him in a kilt before.
2: Right.
1: And being that he's not Irish. You know, I've never even seen Men in Tights, but like you know, if you've seen it, I guess he was in there. But I know that he had fought hard not to put that dress on in whatever movie that was he did with Martin. But I know he was saying that they were really trying to put it in him, and that's one of the reasons he had went off. But anyway, the point is, the argument will come across because we're always measuring ourselves by what they do and what they're able to get away with. Well, there have been white men in dress. Well, here's the difference with that. There are 1.5 million white men missing in the white community. Also, white men created the power system. So white men are at the helm. So white men control access. White men control what happens. White men have never truly been white men's dominance as alphas and power forces have never been their strong suit anyway. They've always been able to finagle. They didn't go in and by force take Africa. They went in through deception and took Africa. So deception is their trick, so they don't have to have the ability to stand up. Their money speaks for them. Their women follow them because of what they can provide economically, politically, socioeconomically and power. We have to be able to present something to our women that says you're safe with us.
2: Right.
1: They're not going to look at the feminized version of us and feel safe. They will not follow the feminized version of a Black man. Look at, they'll befriend you. Excuse me. They'll befriend you. They'll kick it with you. They'll call you buddy, buddy and party with you, but they will not trust you to lead them. Mm-hmm. And so, you know, and then you have to even look at the words and the language. they started an attack on black male masculinity primarily, but masculinity in general. And they did that by starting the term toxic masculinity. Okay, well, the things that you look at that are considered toxic masculinity have actually nothing to do with masculinity and everything to do with toxic behavior and dysfunction. But we're going to lump it in the category of masculinity so that we can attack masculinity. If you look at it now, stuff that's not actually natural and necessary at in the history of manhood, little boys roughhousing, is now considered an infraction, and you can get in trouble and actually kicked out of school for it. And they don't want to see it. They want to stop it on every level. They need to stop that. No, that's the natural instinct. If you watch any other animal, the little youngins are play fighting. Why? They're developing their skills to do what they're going to have to do to survive. When you see little boys, and that's why little boys do what they do, and normally little girls don't do that. Why? Because instinctively, they are two different roles. And they know their roles when they first emerge. Society is pushing different roles on them and confusing them and telling them, no, this is what you should be doing. But naturally, they're going to come out, and they're going to start roughhousing with one another. What are they doing? They're learning how to fight to defend. Right. Now, what happens is, in many instances, they've turned that, the society has helped turn that aggression in toward the very ones they're supposed to be defending. Mm-hmm. And so you have that. So my look at it is we have to understand. And now here's the problem. When you attack black masculinity, you don't just attack black masculinity. You attack the black family. Because without black masculinity, you can't build a black family.
2: Absolutely.
1: If without a black family, you can't inculcate the values, interests, and principles that lead to black empowerment. Why? Because that's where you do it. You inculcate that into a child before a child could ever even be exposed to the real world. They already know who they are. They already know what's expected of them. They already know what they're facing. They already know how to deal with it. Why? Because as little kids, they grew up in an environment that told them who they was, what was expected of them, and how to operate. So when you attack the black male image and then you feminize it, you take the masculinity away. What happens when you feminize it? You make them docile. What does that mean? They won't stand for anything. And it was Dr. King who said, a man that does not have something for which he is willing to die is not fit to live.
2: Right. What you wind up doing is you wind up eliminating the warrior class of our people. That's what you wind up doing, you know? Because there are warriors, and then, you know, people fight in different ways. You know, we have a warrior class that is confrontational and at every step of the way. And if you eliminate them, then, you know, it's just not a good thing. And like I said, also with the family, you brought up a good point. Anything that is anti the black family, anything that does not promote a healthy environment, a healthy communities, are made up of families. If you don't have families, you don't have community. And we have a very dysfunctional community at this time. So anything that is against the building of strong, healthy, economically, mentally healthy communities, I don't know how we can be for anything, you know, whether it's drug dealing, whether it's, you know, whatever it is, it has to be in the best interest of promoting and creating healthy communities with strong, vibrant businesses, our own schools, our own hospitals, and, you know, and that's a whole nother a show, but that's what we have to be about.
1: Real quick, someone said Eddie Murphy never wore a dress, and somebody followed that with, did you forget Big Mama? Big Mama was actually Martin Lawrence, but the Clumps, Eddie wore a dress in a couple of characters.
2: Right.
1: Now, it wasn't...
2: Lady, yeah.
1: He played his mother and his grandmother,
2: right.
1: In that. And so that is, you know, one of those things. And so, you, like I said, you got to really look. I mean, even people who you look at kind of hardcore, like Wesley Snipes, to Wong Fu, wore a dress.
2: Yeah.
1: And so you go and you say, man, you know, like I haven't seen Michael J. White in a dress, but you wouldn't consider him an A-lister.
2: Right.
1: Right. So, you know, Taye Diggs went all out, fingernails, lipstick, makeup, the whole nine.
2: Yeah,
1: and everybody says that, okay, it's just acting. That's the same way they get you with propaganda in almost everything. It's just entertainment. Well, no. See, what happens is with the entertainment, you're presenting an image. Who do kids aspire to be? The celebrities they see more than anything else. That's a problem because they should be aspiring to be their mom and their dad, their uncles, the people in their closer periphery who are doing it the right way, who are achieving things. But what happens is the media has presented images that are so out there. And then what happens is they dress them up with success. They celebrate them. Everybody wants to be acknowledged. Everybody wants to be celebrated. So you tend to gravitate towards what you see celebrate. They celebrate athletes. Even the drug dealer is celebrated and given a sense of praise in the hood for what he has and what he does, despite the fact that he's destroying the hood, destroying the family, tearing up the family. But so you aspire to be entertainers, whether it's rappers, singers, whatever, you aspire that. And then you develop a mindset that if I grow up in poverty, the only thing that I could ever do to get out of poverty is one of three things. Either I am an entertainer, an athlete, or a criminal. I couldn't possibly be a lawyer. I couldn't possibly become a doctor. I couldn't possibly become a business owner because nobody's presenting that. It's not a part of the narrative of the media. It's not being taught in schools because they're not trying to prepare you to be self-sufficient. They're preparing you to plug you into places where they benefit from you more than you benefit from them.
2: Absolutely.
1: And so, in other words, what we have to have is a strong Black male presence first and foremost in the home. Family first. Black first, family first, that way. First, people ask me all the time, you tend to put a lot of energy into the way you love your wife. So do you see yourself as a husband first? No, I see myself as a Black man. First and foremost in everything. Everything that flows out of that. After being a Black man, I became a Black father, Black husband. But I'm a Black man. You can strip everything away from me. My marriage, you can, God forbid with all the kids I have, that happening. But you can take all my kids, but I'll still be a Black man. And if I'm a strong enough Black man, you stripped all of that away from me, I'll get it again. So first, before I can be a good husband, I have to be a good Black man. Why? Because I have to be able to be strong enough in my presence to let my wife shine and not be intimidated by her. And you know what that's like because you have a wife who's highly educated and a professional.
2: Absolutely.
1: So if I don't know who I am, and I am buying into the notions of what mainstream says I am. And then I walk in and align with a Black woman who knows who she is and she's on her game, I'm immediately intimidated by her.
2: Right.
1: I'm immediately looking for ways to pull her down to my level so I feel comfortable. So instead of being what I should be, her covering, I'm supposed to be her spiritual covering, her physical covering, her emotional covering. I'm supposed to be the one that comes in and say, look, because I'm here now, you can shine. Why? Because ain't nobody finna mess with you. Do your thing. I got you. And then what does she do? She comes in and leans into me and says, when you're weak, just lean over this way. When you go out there and you're fighting the wars that only Black men have to fight, lean into me. I've got you. I'm here. And then she takes her spiritual wound. And she says, what's that vision you have? Give it to me. I don't know if you've ever noticed this, but one of my old mentors taught me this. Bless his heart. He's gone now. Dr. Miles Monroe. Yeah. But he stood up there. And he said, you ever notice that a woman is an incubator? Says, you ever notice whatever you give a woman, it never comes back to you the way you gave it to her? Say, if you give her groceries, she gives you a meal. Says, if you plant your seed in her, 40 weeks later, she brings you back a child. So if you give her a house, she turns it into a home. He said, and if you give her your dream, she'll put it in her spiritual womb. and she'll birth it. It is, and if you've never had a woman like that, you can't understand what that means, because we've been taught we are self-made men. So everything is about, I don't need nobody. But I'm telling you, it's nothing like a woman that can sit up and say, when you hear her say, you got it. You can do it. I believe. And if you are aspiring for something great, you have those moments where the world is crushing on you so heavy, you'll start questioning yourself. But she'll be right there, no, we got it.
2: Oh, yeah.
1: And then she'll tell you, don't worry about that. I got this. You just go do that. You just go do that. So you've got to sit up. Oh, man, they talking about some good stuff on here. They talking about the fact that Billy Porter is all. Did you see the fact that this dude is the fairy godmother in some version of what?
2: Yeah.
1: Cinderella or something?
2: I did see that.
1: And I'm like, but they're pushing it and they're selling it. And the whole thing is, how do we get here? The media. People don't get the power of the media. You and I are both old enough to know and remember a time when 90% of the stuff that we see on mainstream media, you can just turn your TV on and see, 90% of that wasn't on there.
2: Right.
1: I remember a time that if you walked by the TV and heard ass, you didn't say nothing, but your mouth dropped.
2: Right.
1: And you worried about whether you're going to get in trouble. You didn't say it.
2: Right. I remember when we had three stations. Remember, we had NBC, ABC, and CBS.
1: And that was it.
2: And then after 11 o'clock news, that was it. There was nothing on the rest of the night till the morning.
1: Right. They would come on and they would start playing the Star Spangled Banner. Next thing you know, that's this little screen with a little round circle in it. And it's
2: buzzing sound. Yeah, that buzzing sound.
1: Yeah, and you got that buzzing sound until the morning, next o'clock, 6 o'clock a.m. And here we go. We're back on. And now it's 24-7. Just constant barrage of stimuli and content that is setting the norm. And what didn't used to be normal is now norm, and it's setting the state of our what's called your norms and your standards. What your conscience will accept and what your conscience will dismiss is shifting right before us.
2: And you know what? Not only that, to even talk about the feminization of the black male image, this topic is seen out of bounds. It's seen as something wrong. It's seen as, you professionally, you can suffer from even just talking about it.
1: Oh, yeah. I have.
2: But at 55, Doc, I've told you, I got 7 more years to work on the plantation. And at this point, if you can't stand up and be a man at 55, when can you do it? So, I say whatever I have to say now and, let the cards fall where they may,
1: And like I said, we've had that conversation, too, about being on the plantation and not being on the plantation. And, I don't use that terminology a lot. You and I can use it together because we know each other and we respect each other. But I don't use it a lot because I don't want to insult anyone. You got to do what you got to do to feed your family.
2: Right.
1: And not everybody is prepared to be business owners. Mm-hmm. But I have, quote unquote, been off the plantation pretty much all my life.
2: Right.
1: And I was lucky enough to do that one way or another. And the few times that I had to step back in and try to do it, couldn't do it because I can't shut up.
2: Right.
1: I'm going to say exactly what I feel. And normally that's like, okay, you need to go. Because you're going to have everybody else in here turned up. Yep, that's what I'm going to do. I'm going to speak my mind. And I've lost some real good friends. Some real good friends. And I've lost some clients. I lost one of my biggest clients in the UK. My company, Myriad Business Solutions, did all of their descriptions. It was a company called First Choice Lighting. I wrote all the descriptions and did all of the advertisers wrote all the descriptions for their online products. Mm-hmm. So if you went to their site, what the description and all that, my company did that. And I had with them for a while. And they came across, or someone brought to their attention, that the Black Voice channel, but it was the channel before the one now. That was up to like 20,000 something subscribers. And they had found what I was saying. It was like, hey, we understand where you're at. And it's not that we don't agree with you, but We have clientele that probably won't take too, you know, kindly to some of the rhetoric and what else. And we just asking that you tone it down a little bit. Say, I'm not toning down anything. I'm not, you doc, you know me.
2: Right.
1: I'm not toning down.
2: You're 100 proof, my brother. I know that.
1: I'm not toning jack. And so they said, well, what we'll have to do is we'll have to break away. I said, look, I've enjoyed working with you. It has been a great honor. I thank you for the opportunity and everything like that. And at this time, this is like my second largest client, close to being my largest client, and probably could have become my largest client if I'd have kept taking more and more responsibilities. But I said, hey, you do what you got to do, because I damn sure going to do what I got to do. I'm going to speak for my people. My people depend on me not to fold. One of the problems we've had consistently, and again, this is because of the feminization and the emasculation of Black men, is when we need to stand up, we don't stand up. Why? Because we depend too much on the people we're supposed to be standing up against to eat.
2: Right.
1: When the people that you need to be moving against are the people that are feeding you.
2: Absolutely.
1: How hard can you really stand up? Now, that's the thing we've got to look at, because we have far more people that are in that situation than not. And I dare not look down on them. I dare not look at, like, I see certain people going on and talking down on people. You know, you sitting up there every day. And, no. Feed your family. Mm-hmm. Do what you got to do. But my only thing when I'm talking to people, when I'm speaking, when I'm lecturing, or even when I'm working with a client, my thing is this. Go to work. Put your 8 hours in. And do the best job you can. Don't show up and half do it. Let your character and your work ethic shine. But don't you dare go home after that and shut down.
2: Right.
1: Work on your vision and your dream harder than you work on theirs.
2: Absolutely.
1: That's my only thing. If you are not yet off of what you call the plantation, that's okay. Have a plan. What's your plan for getting off the plantation?
2: Absolutely.
1: Then work that plan, because I'll tell you, and you and I have had this conversation, and you'll be talking about, Doc, I'm working on getting off that plantation. And I'll tell you what, dog, it ain't always as easy as it seems. Because why? When you have your own business, there's no first and 15th paycheck.
2: Absolutely.
1: You got to generate that revenue. And when things get slow, there's no way to turn.
2: Right.
1: So you got to be able to take that on, and you got to be okay and confident enough and have enough resourcefulness and connectivity to figure things out. And, you know, you've been a part of it. Other people have been a part of the blessing. And, you know, the thing is, I've been blessed to be able to do that. And to be totally honest, and this is another discussion you and I've had, if I didn't invest so much into what I do at the Odyssey Project, into the Black community, my family and I, we'd be living the way I was living before I turned away from it all. Mm. When I decided I'm going all in for my people, I funded all of that. And for years, outside of you, a couple of other people who have been on, I don't even know if Earlene is on here. Earlene has been a supporter for years. She gives me the business. Lord, she gives me the business. But she's been a consistent supporter for years. But in all of that, still, I've been doing this for almost 20 years and barely have raised a little over $10,000. So who's funding all these programs, Doc?
2: Yeah, we talk about that all the time, man. And that's, you know, it's very tough in our community, man. We have to be able to tell the difference between those that have a genuine love for our people and then that have programs that actually look at solving problems, because, you know, we've talked about that before with the non-for-profits. A lot of non-for-profits are around simply for the business of being a non-for-profit. They have no vested interest in actually solving the problem. And that's the first thing you got to look at. Anybody like you and some others that are willing to put up your own money, and you funded your own programs for over 20 years, obviously you're doing something right, and you're getting the results. That's what we have to look at. We have to support more programs like yourself and even Alt Black News, Nyota Arua. We got to support people like her that can get us an independent voice and build the Black media that we need in order to battle, you know, in order to battle in the public square about these issues that we're talking about.
1: Right. So, and I think that they made some very a good point. Somebody else, I'm going to put this up here too. And the Messi gets the money. Lori, I

0: don't call any names, but if you stay on this stuff and you pay attention, you know who I'm talking about. They're out there and they got the tea on everybody, but nobody's talking about lifting the black community. The ones who aren't getting any real true traction. You got a few people who done did good, Tariq Nasheed, you know, with his film series. Dr. Watkins is definitely doing his thing, but a lot of that is coming from what he's able to create and basically market to a following. And he came in with a marketing program. Right. He came in with a little program of how he was going to do things. He's running his stuff specifically, solely like a business. I get that. And I think it's a good model, especially for what he's doing, because he's teaching about finance specifically.
1: Absolutely. Good business model.
0: Here she is. I want to put this up. She says, certain YouTubers who are messy get the biggest donations. We are the messiest people ever. And that's exactly what the point I was making is those people who tend to keep up all the stuff stirred up. They flock to those channels. You go to them and there are people, man, and you're going, they got this many followers.
1: Right.
0: I normally stay out of that no matter how I feel about it, because that's a lot of energy. Yeah. And my whole thing is, if I don't have to, my whole thing is we do enough fighting each other for them,
1: right.
0: That I don't want to go picking fights with my people. So unless I just really see you, like, you know, I don't went after Steve Harvey, I don't went after Jason Whitlock, because to me they completely done sold out. They done stood up and told us to our face they don't give a damn what we think. Right. So they got us to get them to a certain point, then they jumped over to the other side, and oh, I'm calling you out because now I don't see you as a part of the community. But my people, I'm more likely to pick up the phone. And there's some people I've had some issues with. And I picked up the phone and called them and said, hey, what's going on? And pulled up a hotel to something or told them how I feel. And we had our exchange. Sometimes they say, babe, you know what? I didn't even see it that way. You know, I get it. Thank you. Sometimes they tell me to kiss their ass. But it never came out because to me, that's not what I want my channel to be about. Is right. Beefing and all that. Don't mean I'm going to sit up and be, you know, you're going to walk on me because, you know, I know how to, and anybody that's been around know I know how to handle myself, but that's not why I want to spend my time doing what I do. I've spent 30 years making myself aware, training myself, preparing myself, studying, doing research, reading research, critiquing and peer reviewing research, just like you have, so that I can understand the problem and I can offer a solution. That's what I've been doing for years, is sitting up and gaining an understanding and then offering a solution. And so what we've got to do is understand, like Lori sits it up and said, she's absolutely right. Why do we flock to low frequency crap that doesn't serve what, like you said, doesn't serve the interests of the community? We are so caught up in being entertained and being messy. We want the tea. We want to talk about somebody. How about helping somebody? And so that's the thing that it really gets to me is where we go. And like even one of the conversations we had when we talked about doing this is, Doc, we can't really bring it to them too heavy. They don't want to hear it.
1: Right.
0: You know, and should that be the case? I mean, I don't, you know, my thing is, we're so worried about being entertained that learning has become bored. Mm-hmm. And for me, learning is the most exciting thing that I encounter every day.
1: Absolutely.
0: I get giddy about learning something new because when I learn something new, it expands me. It expands my capacity to perform and be the best husband, the best father, the best person in the community, the best business leader, the best boss. It requires me to learn, but so many people don't want to learn. They don't want to learn. They don't want to grasp. And like, you know, I've gotten to the point now, man, where I really want to be able to do what I'm doing. I have I see some people are asking.

0: chiming in from overseas. I have clients in the UK and they are of meager means.
1: Right.
0: And I've gone out of my way to service them because of what they're dealing with. And it's more than one family. And I'm talking family.
2: Rather than use the term white supremacy, use the term white aggression. Okay, put that on the board. Erase the term white supremacy, put white aggression on the board. Does that change the circumstances? I have found that it doesn't. You can switch words around and play with words all you want to. I say that to people based on logic. But if the situation is the same, what does supreme mean? Why are you afraid of it? Anything can be supreme, you know. I mean, if you let it, and we let the system of white supremacy exist simply because we think we can wish it away. We don't make any effort to replace it with a better system. And that better system would be the system of justice, logically speaking. They say, yeah, but, you know, you're giving those white aggressors, they ain't nothing. I mean, you're giving them too much credit. I'm not giving them anything other than what the rest of us are giving. I mean, you know, I'm giving them what I'm giving them, and that is what they demand that they want. Now, if that ain't supreme, I don't know what is. I do what they tell me to do. That's supreme, folks. I don't tell them what to do. They tell me what to do. I'm a prisoner of war. I was born in a prison. Every non-white person who is existing now, truth be told, is a prisoner of the system of white supremacy. That's why we are protesting how we are being treated. They're not protesting how they are being treated by us. That's supreme. That's what supreme means. It doesn't mean you are good. See, people get the two words mixed up. Words are very important. If you say white aggression, yes, it's white aggression. That's how they got to be supreme. They were very aggressive in becoming supreme. They say we're going to take over the non-white people of this world, black, brown, red, and yellow, and having them begging us about whether or not they'll be able to eat tomorrow or today or sleep tonight, because we can kill them anytime we want to, all of them. And they can't kill us anytime they want to kill us. Because a lot of them might want to kill us right now. But they don't have the know-how. And they ain't got the muscle. All right, just like, you know, in the Corleones, if you want to use the Godfather movie as an example. Hey, who has the muscle? Who has the muscle? Well, if we had it, then they wouldn't be treating us like this. This is the kind of thinking that gets black people in trouble. When they jump out of a car, when they are being pulled over, and an armed person walks up to them, and that person has a white face who may or may not be a racist, and all of a sudden, woof, woof, woof, woof, woof, black people have, you know, a lot of us have these big, heavy voices. A lot of us been lifting weights and all like that, and we got a lot of muscle in our bodies. But not a whole lot of muscle, the record has shown, in our brains, all right? We are not known to be the most brainiest people in the world, truth be told. And the white supremacists know that because they have seen to it that we haven't learned very much in the little time that we have been under their tutelage, because they block us from learning. But we walk around trying to make ourselves believe that we know everything, and that does not pay off very well, particularly when we start trying to express it in the form of counter-aggression against the aggressor. Like I said, many of us, and I've seen it, and some of us have experienced it, jumping out of the car, woof, woof, woof, woof. You ain't gonna put them cuffs on me. I mean, you know, I got my rights. I know what my rights are. I'm tired of this. You know, woof, woof, woof, woof. Okay, all right, woof, woof, woof. And what has the record shown that most of us who do that wind up out of this world within the next 2 or 3 seconds, and everybody that's supposed to be our homies, our kin folks, our friends, people who are fighting for our rights and all like that, out there with signs and balloons and candles and teddy bears for the 10 millionth time, saying, woe is me, this has got to stop, we can't have no more of this. But it all started with that being unrealistic, with woof, woof, woof, woof, woof, I know my rights, you can't do this to me. Oh, oh, hey, boy, I can't do this to you when I have been doing it to everybody that looks like you, and my foreparents before me been doing it to everybody that looks like you, like forever in recorded history, and you bang, bang, bang, bang, bang, bang, bang. Okay, now what do you say about what I can't do to you, boy? Huh? Can you speak? Hey, you're lying here on this highway. Speak up, boy. Hey, can't you tell me all about how you did, who you could whip in the cell block? All right, where you spent most of your time before you got in my face? Tell me all about it, boy, with them 15 bullets I just put in you. Tell me all about how you built the pyramids. And then while your buddy is waiting down the highway for me to go down there and do the same thing to him. You people never wake up and smell the coffee. Smell white supremacy. How about that smell?
1: I find it amazing how black authors are penning books teaching black children about healthy eating. If you don't understand, of which I'm being sarcastic, because I know you do. Everything is wielded. It is by an ink pen that black children attend schools where health and nutrition is no longer a class. Health and nutrition is no longer a priority. Health and nutrition is no longer taught. An ink pen. Healthy eating. Can we discuss facts? America literally tell the working poor that they do not deserve a livable wage. And then they say, you do not deserve to have a union to make us pay you a livable wage. So you have the working poor zoned into areas where toxicity is literally wielded. And so therefore, we know that we cannot afford to purchase healthy snacks, healthy meals, healthy food. You see, we don't have time to worry about healthy nutrition. We just need to make sure that our children have something to eat because of the structure and systemic racism, oppression, suppression, and regression and hatred of white people, period. So now we don't have the extra income to buy the most healthiest, freshest foods, nor do we have the time, energy, and headspace to shop here, there, and everywhere for deals when there should just be automatic. You see, we have to travel far if we want the freshest this and freshest that, the good this and quote good that. So that's extra time that we do not have, because America makes sure we don't have the extra time, nor the extra resources, nor the extra funds. So no, you are not bringing awareness, because we are quite aware that the food that we give our children is unhealthy. But can we do any better? Yes, we can. Yes, we can. But see, you want the poor to jump through hoops, leap over walls, and prove that we want it bad enough. This is 2023. Those days are long gone. We're not. We should have never been allowed to, expected to, or demanded to prove that somehow we deserve good, right, just, and health. So no, you're not educating Black children and their parents on healthy eating. We know exactly what healthy eating is. But the issue is what you know, what we know, and what America know. They make sure it is out of reach. They make sure we are not taught. We're not exposed. And so, therefore, it is what it is. Until we address legislation, until we address these draconian laws, until we address these rules, until we address America allowing immigrants to infiltrate and invade our communities and sell us the most rotten, nasty services, food, outdated drinks, then you're not bringing awareness. You're not educating. You're not empowering. You're not infusing one to want better, do better. We all do. So let's get real. Let's be honest. Because we all know. You got to be a clown to think we don't know. So when it comes to healthy eating, just because it's in white, pristine, clean-looking communities does not mean it's health either. Our ancestors grew from the dirt. We were sopping up food. And we are sicker than our ancestors ever was. But yet and still, somehow, they convinced us that the way they were eating, the way they fixed their food, the way they served, all that was bad, unhealthy, immoral, unjust, and other ignorance. And look at us now. Look at us now. And I promise you, they are shaking their heads saying they cannot be a part of my tree. Healthy nutrition. Give me a break.
3: Education from 44 to 45 is something to look at. Education, as we know, need to come to 2020. We all know this antiquated, outdated man cave education is not working at all. But as a mom, as well as an educator, I've always supported homeschooling. It behooved me to go to college to learn effective learning techniques. But since I'm in this impoverished zip code, in its curriculum, it's not executed. We all know that. Do people need a paycheck? Do people need their bills and notes paid? Of course they do. I do. But not at the maltreatment and malpractice of generations. On a daily, I saw our children of color dehumanized, oppressed, ostracized, rejected, and stripped of their natural state, confidence, and love of learning. I saw America legislate the criminalization of poverty, something America legislates. It was hard to educate a child defunded the essential professionals needed to care for their mental and emotional well-being. It was hard to educate a child when they were legislated polytraumatic stress disorder. It was hard to educate a child whose family was evicted during the middle of the night, but yet they was at school the next morning. It was hard to educate children who just needed food because at home it ran out with two working parents. It was hard to educate children whose abuse and misuse was misunderstood. It was hard to educate children who were the caregivers of their families. Schools in the hood pour money into athleticism instead of academics equally. Schools in the hood elevate attendance higher than academics. We know that poverty has been around since America has been around. Poverty and intellect is not synonymous. How can a people working low-wage jobs live in legislated filth and may or may not eat meals, let alone three, make it, dream bigger, create magic, aspire for greatness, produce children who take their whole school to state and raise decent children, not master reading, writing, and arithmetic? Please make it make sense. What has changed is this paradigm shift of educators in our schools. Today, we have this program called Teach for America. Teachers who were provided an education on a golden platter entering our schools who always lacked, had less, no resources, and the like. They come in with the same expectations and mentality that they had, and that has proven to not work. We are used to not having. We used to go to homes. We knew our families. We built sound relationships with all stakeholders. We had high standards and expectations of our students. We do not make excuses because of lack, poverty, or oppression. Because of it, we know what is within each of our students. We are expected to do double duty. What is that? We teach students on our roster and the students our white colleagues can't handle and angrily shove them into our rooms. With grace, dignity, professionalism, and their maternal instincts, we teach our class, we move into their spaces, we affirm them, we get feedback, we get them to shift their minds, and together, as a class, we all learn. I am a personal care aide. I started out filling the building first and focusing on my one. Eventually, I had to put on my educator's cape and began to avail myself to all my Black students in the building. I spoke up for them. I interjected on their behalf. I stood between inappropriate interactions between my colleagues and my Black students. Our babies are fighting a battle that they don't even know is a battle. White folks say they are free to express themselves. They are free to speak any language. They are free to be rude, disrespectful, defiant, and noncompliant at home. But the moment they exhibit said legislated freedoms, they are put on papers. We call that now the school to prison pipeline. They are put in handcuffs. They are beaten or killed when law enforcement give them directives or commands, and they exercise these newfound freedoms. This is the weight of Black code teachers. This beautiful thing going on where our Black hood children are not in the education institution is allowing them to learn freely. Our children of color are just as tech savvy as anyone else, and they are loving it. I am loving it. They are free, free, free. They are free to learn, explore, research, imagine, interconnect, and create. To our college students in America today, hold your heads up high, wipe your tears, and understand your power within. Your matriculation was genuine, earned, sincere, and hard as hell. You went through 12 years of hell, education malpractice, and curriculum discrimination, and I'm sure seeing rotating cast of substitutes. Yet, you stole your education in the face of college scandals. When I say stole, I'm speaking on the garment on your graduation roll. You are an honorary degree holder. 400 years of mastery, magic, producing, creating, and being magical. Yes, you are home from college. Understand, America no longer have the jobs we once had. So, a degree for what? Once you are conferred the degree, they decide someone without one who owns the corporation or business if they will hire you and how much you will make and how long you will stay. Stand back and look at your inner city communities. You made it through that. Now tap into what comes naturally and start connecting and building. They laugh at us because we're still screaming college and leaning in debt heavily. Why? Our K through 12 does not teach us financial literacy or money management by design. Educate yourselves on the Black Panther Party, anti-literacy laws, our true history, the lies America has said and perpetuated about us, and lastly, Black codes, Black policies, Black laws, and Black mandates. Allow me to conclude with this. How did we go from America hating 44 to loving 45? 44 was us on steroids, and 45 is whites on steroids. So I ask, how do we go from here to connect, interconnect with everybody in our community that they have us warring against? I say formation.

0: Everybody, Dr. Rick Wallace here, dropping in on you. Hope that everybody's having an awesome day. As for me and Team Wallace, we're doing great. I'm still on the mend. I'm still improving every day, which is a good thing. For all the love and support that you guys have sent me, I am more than appreciative. There's so much work to do, and I'm still committed. I'm still in the fight. Excuse the shakiness of the street. We're riding down in Houston. I have to ride down it. I'm on my way to pick up a couple of the kids. And this is the route, and this is one of the most bumpiest streets there is in Houston. But I'm not going to be long. I just wanted to stop by and encourage you to be more vigilant in what it is that's going on around us. Don't take anything at face value. Don't allow yourself to be misguided by the media. Don't allow yourself to be gassed up, so to speak, on anything. I don't care what side of the argument or the philosophy or the political argument you rest on, don't trust the narrative. I'm telling you, one thing that I have preached incessantly is the importance of due diligence, the importance of doing your research, the importance of understanding how things work. And never has that need been as great as it is now. We have been consistently mishandled, misled, mistreated, misplaced, and it's based off of our inability to develop a lucid perspicacity or understanding of how things work. And when you don't know how something works, it tends to be complex and frustrating to you. When you don't know how it works, you cannot participate in gaining or producing anything out of that system. There are a lot of things transpiring now that look one way on the surface and are absolutely the opposite. And what you have to understand is the media dictates the majority of the narrative. The media is the method of manipulation. The media is the stronghold of propaganda. And I'm telling you this because you are going to be getting a heavy dose of manipulated and controlled information. There's a reason that 70% plus of conservative Americans have completely left Facebook. There's a reason for that. They have gone to a completely different media outlet. They have also caused the biggest drop in viewership in the history of Fox because of how certain things are being reported. And that message, when you have conservatives, which are predominantly white, middle to upper middle class, there are always going to be some that are on the lower spectrum. But when you have conservatives with their conservative ideology and everything like that, which are normally represented highly in mainstream media for a number of different reasons, and they are jumping ship in record numbers, understand there's something behind it. Understand that there's about to be a ripple in the status quo. Understand that how we are used to seeing things happen, it's not the same anymore. We're going to have to understand and learn to be aware of the movements and the behaviors around us. We don't study our enemies enough. We don't study those who we hold a disregard or contempt for enough. We get highly engrossed in our own opinions and ideas, and we never pay attention to what's going on around us at a level high enough to gain an understanding of what's transcendent, what's transpiring and what's taking place. And it has hurt us consistently for decades. I cannot impress upon you enough the importance of understanding what's going on right now. at a level that is beyond just watching the news or listening to what someone else says. And by all means, stop getting your information solely from memes. Now, if you want to take something somebody posts on a meme and you want to use that as a catalyst, a launching point for some research and for some due diligence, by all means, go ahead and do that. But when you are sitting up, and trusting what someone else puts in a meme without researching it, without verifying and validating it, without doing what's necessary to solidify the factual viability of something, then it is on you how you are misled and mishandled. Because if you believe that no one's out there trying to mislead you for their own benefit, then you are already at a disadvantage. You are already probably been mishandled and taken advantage of. You have to know that this game is being played on a high level. I have put out some information I am going to be sharing with you over the next few weeks, the importance of understanding the mind games being played by the media, how to manage and maneuver around these mind games, how to use these situations to your benefit, how to also control your own thought and be aware and be fully engaged in what's happening at a level that will produce the desired results in your life as an individual. We need to be aware on a collective level, but we also need to be aware as individuals. We need to know how to be the best we can possibly be at all times. No one is going to give us that. No one is going to benefit by us benefiting. Everyone has always made their progressions and advanced in their desired spaces based off of our oppression, based off of our poverty, based off of our misinformation. And we are going to have to be cognizant of the movement around us, cognizant of how we move, cognizant of what's being fed to us and for what reason it is being fed. Why are we being told this? Why should we be aware of what the alternative truths are? Why is it important? Because everything has a place and a purpose. That's no such thing as coincidence. That's no such thing as trivial information. Everything has a place and a purpose, and everything is being presented for a reason. It is our responsibility to understand what that reason is and to operate accordingly. I am not going to be before you long. I just wanted to share that with you while I was on the way to get the kids. I've got so much that I'm preparing to bring to you guys. That's all I've been working on all morning, is what I plan to bring to you guys. But I had to take some time to come to you and share this with you. It'll probably be another couple of hours before this actually goes up, because I'm out moving around. But I definitely wanted to shoot it while I had some quiet time. When you got 13 kids, even though the majority of them are adults, there are very few quiet moments. And so you have to take advantage of the moments as they come. So with that being said, look, I'm going to get ready to get out of here. Don't forget to support the work we do. Go to the description blocks. Either click on the link and go to the page and donate and show your support for the work we're doing in research and program development and community empowerment and the programs that we are offering by way of for mental health, the programs we are offering for socialization of our youth, especially our young black males, the empowerment and health of our young females. We definitely need you to give us your support. And on that note, I'm going to get out of here, up here to pick up my 16-year-old. Then I got to pick up my 13-year-old. And from there to the barbershop, daddy duty awaits. Anyway, look, those are the babies, man. Can you believe it has been a journey? Can you believe I am now at a point where my oldest is 35 and my youngest is 6, and there are a bunch in the middle, And I can't be more grateful for the opportunity to have an impact on their lives. I can't claim that I'm a perfect father, that I've always been the best I can be, but I've always been engaged and involved and available. My oldest can call me right now and get the same attention that my youngest gets, just in a different way. And I encourage you, men, this thing isn't easy for us. They do everything they can to take us out of the lives of our kids, and sometimes our own people participate in that. Ladies, unless you know for a fact that your kid's father is a detriment and a harm to them, don't stop him from being a part of his kids' lives. Don't use the kid as a bargaining chip. Don't use the kid as a point of leverage or a way of settling a score. Let's not do that. Men, I don't care what she did. I don't care who it is. She's the mother of your children, and those kids need, regardless of how you feel about her. It isn't about you anymore. It is about the kids. And I say that because I've experienced a lot, and it has not been easy in some instances. But the thing is, I've been persistent. And the thing is, and you know, any of my kids will tell you, there's no kid I dodge. So my kids can be trying at times, but I do the best I can. And the one thing that I will always be able to say is I was available. Here comes one now about to get in the car. This is the little bossy one too. She's something else. Y'all, anybody want 16-year-old? But anyway, I'm about to get out of here. Hey, I'm about to get out of here. You guys have an unbelievable day, and I will holler at you guys later.
1: Hello, everybody. Dr. Rick Wallace here, dropping in with a little special announcement. For those who have followed me for any stretch of time, you know, outside of the businesses that I run, like Myriad Business Solutions, the Visionetics Institute, Odyssey Media Group, I also do a great deal of work inside of the inner city communities in Houston, Dallas, and other areas. I'm asking now, as we push a fundraiser, that you support what the Odyssey Project is doing in the inner cities, especially with programs like Black Men Lead, which is a rite of passage initiative, and Restoring Ghetto's Forgotten Daughters, which is a program focused on helping young girls, but boys as well, suffering from childhood sexual abuse, rape, molestation, domestic abuse, absentee fatherhood, and so many other things. The information will be in the box. Thank you.

Hello, everybody. Dr. Rick Wallace here, dropping in on you. First of all, I want to thank everyone for all the love and support that you have given and sent my way and my wife's way and the organization's way. Now, I want to just take a brief moment to remind you that we still need your support. We still need your help. Go to the description box of one of our videos and see how you can support the work we're doing. Keep supporting, keep loving us, and we're going to keep loving you back. Have an awesome day.

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2: perspective, our talents given to us from the Most High. There's no way in the world should be warped, perverted, transverse, transformed for any other society.

0: The state of hip hop is now being forced to grow up. Hip hop is now probably at the lowest level of decadence and filth that it has probably ever hit since it existed. Now, the 70s, you know, we had the coke era. I understand that a lot of people, you know, everybody's name was Chill or Ice or, you know, coke, or everybody was cold because, you know, cocaine, the freezing, the frost, you know, brain freeze, whatever. I get that. We had Bambada with the accusations of, you know, whatever that is. You know, you got a lot of people coming out. It's now saying, well, oh my God, it's ridiculous. It's always been like this. The music industry has always been like that. Now, let me tell you why it's so wrong, I would say, or filthy, or let's just take it back to the D. McNasty. This is why y'all getting so McNasty with each other, and this is why it's getting even worse, and people are really kind of fed up with the nonsense, because me, myself, as an artist, 33 years in this game, I've been teaching. I have been writing these songs. I have always stood on the light side of what hip-hop would always be. However, our music was never appreciated. Our music, not by the masses, by the few. And most of my fans, shout out to most of y'all, because I know most of my fans in the majority that I could pack this house do not live in Detroit. Probably they probably don't even live in the United States. I get a lot of overseas love. I get a lot of culturally, like, super dope love from, I mean, countries I've never even heard of, and I don't even know if they even can speak English. So that just really shows me that people do listen. And I do understand that the marketing for the prison system and the thug situation and the whole bitch thing and the low level of what that is, and, you know, that has been propagated on purpose. A lot of y'all listen to hip hop music, and when you think hip hop, you think filthy, McNasty, evil, drill, trap. But that's not really where it came from, and that's not all of hip hop. Hip hop could be gospel. Most of our hip hop when we first started was under an Islamic banner, an Islamism type of banner, holistic. You know, we were teaching about Tantra. We were teaching about the Tao. We were teaching about metaphysics, the tree of life, and speaking in Phoenician. Shout out to Brother Batin. He was the first one that brought the ancient Phoenician in which we speak to that song, Get Live. Shout out to Slum Village and all of that. So even with that, the state of where we are today, it's cleanup time. The elders have to come back. Hip hop is not a young man's game. That's the people trying to run that crap, to talk the industry and this, because, you know, I don't see no jazz musician saying, well, jazz is a young man's game. I don't see rock and roll saying, oh, well, you know, the young people got it now, man. You know, they don't want to hear us. No. It's time for low self-esteem and the divide and conquer, the Willie Lynch, the young versus the old, and the this versus the that. It's time for all of that to be erased. Because the real problem is the elders are not passing the game down to the youth. I'm the way I am because some elders grabbed me, about four of them, said, look, young blood, look, this is what you're going to go through as a man in life. Where are the elders to come through in abundance, I mean? Or even have a label that does that, that sets people up for success and not prison or the grave. When do we get past taking advantage of the innocence of the youth, male and female, slipping them roofies, giving them alcohol that's tainted. You got minors drinking, drugging. Their brains aren't even developed yet. Your brain's not fully developed until you're in your 20s. We got to think about that. People, the state, I see, you know, Luther Campbell turning it around. I'm seeing Lil Jon coming in. It used to be crunk juice, but now he's got like some calm water and, you know, he on some Zen type thing. Like, this is what we're talking about. And there's no hypocrisy there. It's okay to say, well, dang, you know what? I lived my life. I had to get these experiences to get me to this point. So now I'm going back to, dang, basically what Mud and him was talking about, what the Order and him was delivering back in the 90s. We've been here. We still here. Life without order is chaos. It's our fault. It's our problems. Women, ladies, young girls, you buy most of the hip hop out here. You are the number one patrons and the fans, the matriarch. What you listen to, you may not understand this, but that's what your eggs inside your body is listening to. When you're pregnant and you're eating and whatever and jamming to these songs, your child hears this. Your womb is important. Why? Because you make the babies, male and female. If there's a maniac on this planet, it came from a woman. You can't say, well, daddy. No, most of the daddies ain't even there. Let's just keep it real. Mama's baby, daddy's maybe. Ladies, y'all got to stop shifting the blame. Because if y'all was really on your game, Laura Hill would still be here doing the thing. Sexy Red probably wouldn't even exist. Let's just be for real. Let's just keep it real. We talk about Jay-Z and the controversy and Diddy, the diddler. He did. You empowered him. I met Diddy. I met Mace. They came over, shook our hands, okay, and kept moving. They had body paint on them, and we was at Atlanta Live. Yeah, Atlanta Live. 1996, 1997, something like that. So people have always, I've been to, not no Diddy parties, but I've been to parties and seen a lot of celebrities. That don't mean you got to join in. Just because they doing what they doing doesn't mean you have to do it too. Where do we start to say, well, look, man, y'all could go do the fuddy-duddy, whatever y'all getting into. I ain't hating on no LGBTQ, IA, whatever. Do you live your life? What I'm saying is, I got the S on my chest for straight and narrow. Respect my gangster. I'll respect yours. This is where we at. The respect has been lost. You can't make people be what you want them to be just because you sign them to a contract and you want to hold something over them, their dreams, their faith. These are our talents given to us from the Most High. There's no way in the world should be warped, perverted, transverse, transformed for any other society. The reason y'all catching what y'all catching is because you're in divine violation. You are violating the divine orders of individuals by not respecting the God inside of them because you want to play devil. Well, it's about to get hot. Islam.
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0: 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This radio show is called On the Count, the Prison and Criminal Legal System Reform Report. My name is Andre Ward, and as always, really grateful to be here this morning, to be able to enter in through the prison gates and walls by way of the airwaves, thanking WBAI ever so much for its support of this radio show On the Count, and for all of the programs on WBAI. We continue to thank this station, knowing that without the listeners, without the programs, we wouldn't have this station. And so we're grateful to WBAI and to all of you as listeners, and we remain in activist and advocacy mode, striving ever so diligently to represent the issues that are most important to you. 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Mahdi and Jamel are not with us this morning, but they're with us in spirit, and they'll be with us next week. But today what we're going to be doing is, following from last week, we're honoring the late, great Eddie Ellis. And Eddie serves as the executive producer of this show eternally because of him founding this show in 2002. And on July 24th of 2014, Eddie transitioned to our ancestors and left behind a tremendous legacy, one that's rich and replete with a certain understanding of criminal legal system reform. And through Eddie's work, inspiring so many people, many of whom we may not know, but certainly we know many. And because of Eddie's work and his legacy, we ask that you continue to support WBAI and this station. And today we're going to play another lecture by Eddie. They're going to be having a celebration of Eddie's life because this month and this year marks 10 years that Eddie has transitioned, and it's gone rather quickly, and it seems rather unreal, but we know that Eddie is still with us in spirit. So 10 years marks Eddie's transition. July 24th will mark 10 years of Eddie's transition, and we're going to play a lecture from Eddie so that you can hear it. It's really, really important toward the latter part of his life, and he's speaking at the Open Society. And, you know, Eddie's analysis is rather timely now as it was then. And we ask that you listen attentively. We ask that you just sit down and relax, because Eddie's analysis, his work, his impact is something that has touched us all. So don't you go anywhere. We're going to go right to this clip now and listen to our dear executive producer of this show, Eddie Ellis.
1: Eddie Ellis is a person who has been in the struggle to reclaim sort of the human rights and human dignity of incarcerated persons for many years. He's the executive director of the Center for New Leadership for Urban Solutions in Brooklyn, an independent think tank founded and developed by formerly incarcerated professionals, working to create a new paradigm, and you heard some of that today, for achieving human justice. They work for, and they have sort of three main pillars of their work, which I'm sure Eddie will go

0: as juveniles or adults. And I think the important thing to say here is that Eddie has done a lot of work over the years with many task forces around many of the issues that we've raised here. He's worked with the New York State Black and Puerto Rican Legislative Caucus, with the Vere Institute for Justice, the Soros Foundation, the Open Society Institute. He's received many awards, gotten a master's degree in theology, all of that, right? But I think the most important thing, you know, to say, you know, is as they say each week on the Count program, he likes to say, stand tall in spite of it all and stay on the count. And so we're on the count this morning here. And with that, let's give a good Brooklyn welcome to Eddie Ellis.
1: I appreciate and am honored and quite frankly humbled to have been asked to speak this morning. My voice is a little hoarse, and one of my vocal cords is not working 100%, so, and sometimes it works well, sometimes it doesn't. I'm not sure how that goes, but I'm going to do the best I can here this morning, and it is indeed a real honor and privilege to get an opportunity to address you, to talk a little about the work that we do and why we do that work. I was the title of my talk is From Criminal Justice to Human Justice, and it is a generic title which explains all the journey that the Center for New Leadership has taken. But as I was sitting in the audience this morning and I was listening, it occurred to me that in addition to the social and political journey that we take, that there is also a concurrent spiritual journey. And that spiritual journey perhaps is, for me at least this morning, was best exemplified by the wonderful song that Bev Grant did, Something Inside So Strong. Powerful, powerful, powerful song, but very, very deeply moving and very spiritual. And it sort of connected me to this body, to the work that you do. And it is especially pleasing to have been asked to speak today on the memorial platform for Charlie Horowitz. Charlie Horowitz and I probably shared, although he was in Mississippi, I was in Alabama for Freedom's Summer in Lowndes County. And that's another whole story. I won't go into all of that. But that experience in Lowndes County certainly, in terms of community organizing, prepared me to do much of the work that I currently do, and provided, I think, the foundation, the underpinnings of that work. I am the president, actually, of the Center for New Leadership. I was formerly the executive director, and we did administrative reshuffle. I'm the president of the Center for New Leadership on Urban Solutions. Dr. Devine Pryor, who's not here this morning, is the executive director. And I just like to acknowledge that with me also this morning is Young G. Ree. We call her KJ. She is the director of our Institute for Juvenile Justice Reform and Advocacy. Could you just stand up 1 minute, please? Thank you very much. I should also say she's our chief of operations, so most of what happens at the Center for New Leadership is as a result both of her hard work and her leadership. And she is the person that, quite frankly, makes it all happen. I would not be here this morning but for her. So thank you very much, KJ. Center for New Leadership is a public policy research advocacy and training center that was established by men and women who were

wrongly incarcerated, Therese Mumia Abu-Jamal was saying to give voice to the voiceless, to provide a platform or vehicle through which men and women who were incarcerated or who were formerly incarcerated and their friends and their families and their allies would have an opportunity to articulate their ideas, their thoughts, their feelings, their recommendations, but most importantly, to have an opportunity to articulate their experience and to use that experience as the basis for analysis about a system that we pretty much all agree does not work, will not work, cannot work, is broken beyond repair, and needs to be totally deconstructed. And that point of view, that particular analysis, I think is missing in the discussion around so-called criminal justice issues. In fact, we don't even use the term criminal justice much anymore. We move from criminal justice to human justice, but we stop using the term criminal justice because, number one, it's oxymoronic, or the idea that there is criminal and there's justice and somehow or other one informs the other is absolutely ludicrous. It's not only is it ludicrous, but in terms of language, which is very, very important, it conveys the wrong kind of impression. It conveys the impression that within this system, somehow or other, there is some degree of justice for people who are accused of committing crimes. And that just absolutely is not true. The missing ingredient in the criminal justice system is justice. And I remember very vividly that in terms of the system, when we talk about the system, we often talk about the system as being broken and not working properly and needing to be reformed. And I do not believe, and neither does the Center for New Leadership, that the system, in fact, can be reformed. It is beyond repair. It's beyond reform. However, there's a parallel system, and that parallel system we call the prison industrial complex. And oftentimes people use the terms interchangeably. Prison industrial complex when they're talking about the criminal justice system and criminal justice system when they're talking about the prison industrial complex. And the prison industrial complex is working well. It's alive and well. It's about commerce. It's about profit. It's about private prisons. It's about the coming together of government and law enforcement and the academic community and the corporate community to use this so-called justice system as an engine that drives profit. That system is alive and well and working as it was specifically designed. So we've got to be really very clear in terms of our analysis when we look at these systems and we think about where it is we can make the greatest impact and how do we begin deconstructing a system that we know is failing all of us all the time. Greg asked this morning about ways in which the system could be changed. And interestingly enough, all of the suggestions that were made were suggestions that fit very neatly into and have been major considerations of the Center for New Leadership as we move forward. The idea of eliminating solitary confinement, the idea that the state needs to take responsibility for people in prison, the whole question of cost
and cause containment. The idea that people who have substance abuse issues should be treated in a public health context rather than a prison or criminal justice or criminal punishment context, that we should be moving from punishment to treatment. The fact that one of the features, one of the major elements that's missing in the criminal justice system is in fact restorative justice. The idea that the system has become the new Jim Crow, as Michelle Alexander has said, that it has become a surrogate for race-based discrimination. It has become a way in which to alter, I think, much of the gains that initially had been made throughout the civil rights period that Greg spoke so eloquently about and that Charlie Horowitz worked so diligently to bring about. So we've got all of these problems that exist, and they exist not in a vacuum, but they exist as a living and a breathing reality. On an everyday basis, there are more people incarcerated in the United States than all of the industrial or countries in the world. And that reality impacts in ways that we have yet to imagine, in terms of family, in terms of community, in terms of relationships, in terms of children, in terms of education, in terms of labor market, and a thousand other ways that this system has deteriorated from the inside, the very core and the very values that America was founded on, and that we trump all over the world. This prison industrial complex has become so insidious that it has swallowed up whole communities, and in the process has destroyed both the economic, the political, and the moral fabric of those communities. So we're at a crossroads. We're at a time when there is much that needs to be done, and there's much that can be done. But sometimes the problem is so overwhelming that we're perplexed as to where to begin and how to start doing all the things that are necessary to do. At the Center for New Leadership, we decided that to begin, we need to have a cogent analysis of where we are, and more importantly, a greater vision of where we need to go. What should ideally this system look like? And ultimately, we thought that moving from criminal justice to human justice provided the vision, provided a new model, a new paradigm for how we should construct our work and what it is that we should be doing. And moving from criminal justice to human justice, of course, involves this deconstruction of the system that we've been talking about. And the system has been built up, it has been fed by all the war on drugs. War on drugs has become the instrument, the engine, that has allowed for mass incarceration here in the United States over the last 30 years. The buildup in prison, the prison population is so enormous now that it almost boggles the imagination. So as we move from criminal justice to human justice, one of the first things that I think that we need to do, one of the first things that the Center for New Leadership says that we in fact must do, is to begin to slow up the numbers of people who go into the prison system in the first place. And that procedure touches on what one of your members mentioned earlier this morning, and that is a public health approach to dealing with people who have substance abuse issues, people who are

0: So human development merged with human rights, ultimately, from our perspective, creates human justice. And as a model, we believe that that human justice model needs to now be applied to this prison industrial complex, this criminal punishment system. And if we can apply it to the system, we will, in the process, have in fact changed that system from what it is now to move it to a higher place, to a more productive place, to a better place. We think that this work, this transformative work, and I say we, I'm talking about the Center for New Leadership, we think that this transformative work has to be achieved on three levels simultaneously. And Charlie mentioned them very briefly, but I'd like to go into a little greater detail. Almost always within the criminal punishment system, we've identified people who the system says are broken. They have serious deficits. And the system purports to address those deficits in the so-called process of rehabilitation. So you didn't complete high school. We're going to try to help you complete high school. Or you have a substance abuse issue. We're going to try to help you deal with your substance abuse issue. You have a propensity for violence. We're going to put you in some anti-violence training program. And the focus of the current system is exclusively on repairing the individual. And that focus assumes that the individual exists in a vacuum outside of and apart from his or her environment.
1: 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This radio show is called On the Count, the Prison and Criminal Legal System Reform Report. You're listening to Eddie Ellis, who is presenting and giving a lecture at the Brooklyn Society for Ethical Culture. And we're honoring Eddie on this day, during this hour, because Eddie transitioned to our ancestors on July of 2014. And this lecture that you're listening to is something that Eddie had done and presented at the Brooklyn Society for Ethical Culture on September 25th of 2012. So sharing these lectures with you, one that we shared last week where Eddie speaks and gives a lecture, and this was, I believe, very early on prior to his release in the 90s or sometime or the other. And then now you're listening to a lecture by Eddie that was given on September of 2012. And if you listen to what Eddie said in his lecture while he was incarcerated at Greenhaven and his lecture that he gives today, you will hear a lot of what Eddie shares being connected to many of the movements that are happening now, a lot of the organizations that exist, the leaders that exist, right? All of those things that we see, right? Some of them have been impacted by Eddie. And so we're going to turn back to Eddie's lecture here. We're going to play a little bit more of it, and then we're going to turn back. We're going to turn to the second part of our show, and we have a guest that's going to be joining us to talk about some important work that they're doing. So we'll listen to a few more minutes of Eddie, and then we're going to make an announcement about something that's happened with one of our assembly members, and then we'll transition to our next guest. So don't you go anywhere. We'll listen to a little bit more of Eddie, but please make your donations. 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So give out of your private means, whatever that may be, no matter how big, no matter how

0: small, whatever you're able to contribute, we appreciate that. So make your pledges, make your donations, go to WBAI.org, make those pledges, become a WBAI buddy, continue to support this radio station, and by extension, this show On the Count, the Prison and Criminal Legal System Reform Report. So we're going to go to this rest of this lecture, and then we'll be right back.
1: The environment in which they live, the environment in which they will return to once they leave prison. And while the entire focus has been on the individual, there's been very little focus on that environment. We have a model that we call the social tuberculosis model. Some of you may have heard it before. And the social tuberculosis model looks at the criminal justice system from a public health perspective. It says, in a public health context, how do we deal with problems? Well, the first thing is, let us say that crime and drugs and violence and poverty are akin to a social tuberculosis. As people who study epidemiology would say, the first step is to identify where the problem is. Where is the disease? And we've identified where the disease is. We've said that there are 7 communities, now 10, but at the time 7 communities in New York City that account for 3/4 of all the people in the prison system. 7 neighborhoods, right? So we know where the problem is, and we know what the problem is. And the solution to the social tuberculosis, because these are infected areas, not the entire area, and not everybody that lives in the area gets infected. Some people have a stronger immune system than others. Some people just feel luckier than others. For whatever reasons, there's only a particular segment of the community that is becoming infected. So how do we deal with the infection? We subtract the people from the community, and we send them some upstate to a sanitarium. We call those sanitariums prisons. And we send them to the prison, to the sanitarium, for a period of time that we feel is sufficient to cure the disease. 2 to 5, 3 to 6, 10 to 20, whatever we believe is appropriate. And once we think that the disease has been cured, what do? We return that person back to the infected community, to the infected area. And you know what happens? Within 1 year, 30% of them get reinfected. Within 3 years, 60% of them get reinfected. And we just do the process all over again. We send them back. And all of that back and forth, no one has ever stopped to say, you know, maybe it's not the individual alone, because certainly the individual bears some responsibility. But maybe we need to take a look at the infected area, and perhaps concurrently with treatment to the individual, provide some treatment, provide some healing, provide some resources, provide some attention to the infected area. Thank you. And if we don't, you know, Einstein said the test of insanity is continue doing the same thing over again and expect a different result. And that's exactly what we're doing with this criminal justice system, although we don't recognize the insanity of it.
0: That was Eddie Ellis listening to one of his lectures where he was speaking with people from the Brooklyn Society for Ethical Culture. And this was September 25th, 2012. And as you hear Eddie describe the tuberculosis model, you hear him talk about the seven neighborhoods, right? Studies came out of that called the Seven Neighborhood Study, for which people that were incarcerated had created and that academics and others had picked up and then begin to circulate. So we think about Eddie's legacy and his impact, and there's so many other things for which time at this point will not allow for me to share. But Eddie has impacted the work of criminal legal system reform in so many different ways. And for that, we're really and deeply grateful for Eddie and his legacy, and we'll continue to lift up his work in different ways. And before we go to our next guest, we have just some announcements briefly, and this is rather consistent with our honoring Eddie Ellis, because we know that Eddie worked with many elected officials, some of whom were major champions of a lot of the things that Eddie had purported and had advanced. And one of those folk who is after 30 years is transitioning and is none other than Assemblymember Jeffrey on Aubrey. And we've had Jeffrey on Aubrey on this show many, many times. And we have known Assemblyman Jeffrey Aubrey for many years, and he and Eddie were very, very close. And after 30 years of service, Assemblymember Jeffrey Aubrey is now leaving. And, you know, Assemblymember Jeffrey Aubrey was the speaker pro tempore and was instrumental in repealing the Rockefeller drug laws and building a performance arts center to honor Louis Armstrong. And, you know, when you think about the work of Assemblymember Jeffrey Aubrey, you know, he was elected in 1992 during a special election, and he became the longtime speaker pro tempore of the assembly. And since 2013, he presided over session proceedings. And, you know, his voice just really became well known, right, to anyone who spent time listening, right, in the chamber or on live stream. And his tenor, his timbre, his calm cadence, you know, while presiding over debates and vetoes, you know, he became somewhat iconic, right, as an assembly member. And as many other assembly member folk observed, that's who he was. And, you know, he championed criminal justice reforms, most recently carrying bills like the Halt Solitary Confinement Act and the Challenging Wrong Convictions Act, you know, which just passed earlier in the year. And, you know, he awaits action from the governor. And in the beginning, you know, quite frankly, it was really just me, according to Aubrey, in a interview that he gave the city and state in 2018, right? And as he sought to repeal the Rockefeller drug laws, he was the lone person at that time really amplifying those things among the legislative body. And many of his contemporaries from that time are no longer in office, but many other criminal legal system reform-minded lawmakers have taken up the torch in recent years. And in 2021, then Assemblymember Natalia Fernandez called Aubrey the godfather of criminal justice. And, you know, rightly so, because Jeffrey Aubrey had deeply committed his life and his work to supporting criminal legal system reform in different ways. And fairly recently, as of last year, Assemblymember Jeffrey Aubrey and Senator Gustavo Rivera had gotten legislation passed to mandate people that are incarcerated being called incarcerated people rather than inmates, ex-cons, etc. And that's the work of Eddie in informing and influencing Assemblymember Jeffrey Aubrey and Senator Gustavo Rivera, who's also been on his show many, many times. And because of Eddie's open letter and his language letter and them picking that up, now it's been codified into law that people who are in New York State custody, right, are to be referred to as incarcerated people and not inmates, which is really, really big. So acknowledging Jeffrey Aubrey and his great work, and, you know, hopefully we'll have him on at some point to talk about that legacy. But we wanted to really acknowledge Jeffrey Aubrey and his amazing legacy and his work. And we here at WBAI continue to honor and respect him. And we ask that you honor and respect WBAI by making pledges, by becoming a WBAI buddy, by ultimately supporting this station, by not only giving out of your private means to make pledges, to become WBAI buddies, but also connecting with others and sharing how inspired you are by listening to this radio station, WBAI. And so continue to share with others the significance of this show, how inspired you are about this show and this station, and get them also to make their pledges. And so we're going to transition now. We have our guest. Our guest for this part of our show is none other than Edwin Santana. Some of us know him affectionately as Motion. And Edwin had been a part of On the Count, and still, obviously, in spirit, remains a part of the count, but did a lot of work when Stephen Humble Manguel had been involved with On the Count, and the work and legacy of Stephen Humble Manguel in doing the work here at On the Count as a host and producer, and acknowledging his contributions to the work here at On the Count. And so Motion did a lot of communications work in partnership with Humble at the time. And so now he's embarked on some really important work and serves as the executive director of Turf Art Media. And welcome. How are you doing this morning?
2: Hey, Edwin? What's up? What's up, Monty? How you doing, my brother?
0: Good, good.
2: I feel so great getting back here, man, to On the Count, man. This is my you know, Eddie was an amazing person, man. I'm so happy that you're honoring him, man, because like you said, man, he had a way of like just seeping into your life, man, and just impacting it, man. And he impacted me so much, man, that, you know, I honor him and talk about him all the time in my work, man. And not just that, man, like he was a good dude, man. Like he was a cool dude. You know, he coming out of prison, man, you know, he took me to lunch, you know what I'm saying? Like, like, you know, that's the type of person he was, man. And a lot of stuff that I do today, man, isn't honor of him. So I'm so glad that you are, you bringing him into this space all the time. You always have him there. Thank you.
0: Yeah, and you know, I know, you know, Edwin, you do some other work and some amazing advocacy work with Freedom Agenda and others, but you're doing something now, right? And talk about some of the things what you're doing, right? You have, you know, you have this media called Tough Art. There's a story, right, yeah, that you have, and so why? What is this story, and yeah, why bring this story out now?
2: So, when I came home from prison, man, you know, I'm just like anyone else, man, that didn't know what to do. You know, I knew I had to get a job. I knew I had to get some type of stable housing. But other than that, it's like, what else do we do? You know, so I try to dig into my bag of, you know, skills that I learned throughout the years of being incarcerated and being affected by, programs like RTA. You know, and I thought about it, and I said, you know what? Let me pick up a camera. So I picked up the camera, man, and I just started learning. I learned everything on YouTube, you know. you know, I just, after all these years in prison, I said I wanted to learn something new, and that's what I did. So after a while, I was like, okay, I got this camera. I'm taking pictures. What can I do to really impact? So, you know, as you said, I do a lot of work with Freedom Agenda and the Close Rikers campaign. And, you know, I heard one time before, like writers, they say with writers, you write what you know, right? So I said that maybe I could do that with film, you know, film something that I know. So I'm always in these rallies. I'm always in these marches, and I'm really close to the Close Rikers campaign because that's something that is really needed in this society. And, you know, a lot of people don't know that the plan to close Rikers has been approved since 2019, and we are ahead right now in the plan to close Rikers, man. You know, as slow as the mayor is dragging his feet, but the plan is still is up and around. So while I'm filming and I'm taking pictures, I'm like, wow, this is, and I'm engrossed with the Close Rikers campaign, and I'm like listening to the history and learning things that I never learned before. And I'm like, wow, this is Rikers Island is not, when we say Rikers Island is a pillar of disgust in our community that is sustained in the city. That's true. You know what I'm saying? So I delved into like the history and everything. And I was like, wow, I need to tell this story. You know, this is the time right now because we're living in real time. Like this is something that's happening. And a lot of people don't know about it. You know what I mean? A lot of people don't know about the plan and don't know that Rikers Island has an expiration date of August 31st, 2027. And the plan to close Rikers is well on its way. So the movie that I have is called Closing the Last Penal Colony, because that's what Rikers Island is. It's a penal colony. It's not one building. It's multiple buildings that consist of the island, right? And this plan is something that's like intricate, you know, from beginning to end, you know, from the time that the buildings go down to how these new jails in the city are going to look and feel and ran. Everything that Eddie was talking about in that speech just now is what we hope that the plan to close Rikers encompasses, right? So, you know, treatment instead of jail and things of that nature. These are the things that Eddie was talking about way back then, you know, and it's still happening. It's still, but I think that Eddie will be happy that a lot of things that he was talking about is coming to fruition, right? So like the closure of Rikers, the stopping of solitary confinement. And, you know, and these are the things that as a filmmaker, right, as a person with an eye, I wanted to shed light on that stuff, right? I wanted to shed light on this story about the hideous and disgusting history of Rikers Island, right? Where did it come from, right? And I have this wonderful historian by the name of Shayna from the Rikers Island Public Memory Project that's on in the film. And, you know, she gives us a very thorough look at where did Rikers Island come from and up until today, you know, like I was kind of like taken aback of also she mentioned in the film, and I hope that eventually everyone will see it. Right now it's not available, but eventually it will be. But she said something that was really interesting, and she said like the fight to close Rikers, or even the fight of advocacy for that particular island, has been going on since the beginning. Right, since the beginning, before even the jail had became a jail, you know. So this is something that was really interested me, man. And it was like, you know, this is the time now to talk about it because we're living it, right? We're living the fluidity of this history, man. And it needs to be told and it needs to be looked at. So it's very nice. It's called The Closing of the Last Penal Colony, man. I started this company called Tough Art Media, man. And it's been a real ride, man. It's been a real great ride. And yeah, man, I don't know what to say.
0: Yeah, and I realized too, Edwin, that the Contra Latinx Film Festival had made an honorable mention of the film, which is really, right, really important. So what's your call to action, right? Edwin, you know, as we wrap up, because what I want to do is I want to read off some policy priorities that Eddie had shared with us in 2009, mm-hmm, right, when I was released in 2009, right, and see if these, what I read off, right, still resonates today. So once you're closed, I'll read these off as we close. So what's your call to action?
2: All right. So first, right, I entered the film into a film festival called the Catra Latinx Film Festival, man. It just happened this week. It was like a 4-day event, and I won an award for best short documentary honorable mention. You know what I'm saying? So eventually, you know, other people are going to see it. You can see the trailer on my YouTube channel. 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And the call to action here is like, is a couple of things. Please follow me, right? As a filmmaker, as a formerly incarcerated individual, man, please support me, please support my company, please support WBAI. But when it comes to Rikers Island, man, and the closure and the plan to close Rikers Island, the call to action is basically go to Freedom Agenda NY on all platforms. Get involved. If you're listening to this right now in Rikers Island, tell your peoples to contact Freedom Agenda NY. Tell them to, you know, Google the Close Rikers campaign and visit that website. You know, get involved, get your peoples involved, especially those that's inside right now. If you're listening to us, right? Even if you're upstate, because I know certain places upstate, you can hear WBAI as well. So that's the call to action, right? Get your peoples involved, get them involved with this, because we're living in a time where history is being made. And I believe we're on the right side of history. Right. Because Rikers Island is disgusting and needs to be dismantled and need to be gone. And I hope that in our lifetime, me and your lifetime, my brother, that this is going to be seen. Right. This is going to happen, man. And I think that's what I want everyone to do, man. Get involved. Get your people involved. Get your mother, your brother, your sister involved, because that's where it starts. That's where the hard conversations start, man. And I appreciate it. And one more time, please follow me on all platforms, TUFF. ART Media, Tough Art Media.
0: Thank you for that, Edwin, too. And we're going to certainly have you back on for an update. And before we close, I'll read off these 12 points, right, that Eddie had mentioned and shared with us back in 2009, right, as policy priorities for on the count. Remember, this is 2009, folks, right? The first one is stop the expansion of the prison industrial complex. The second one is deconstruct the criminal prison punishment system, replace it with efficient, cost-effective, viable alternatives which incorporate institutional realignment, community empowerment, and individual transformation, right, that enhance public safety. Challenge and change the over-reliance on incarceration as a solution to social and economic problems. Develop public health policies and treatment rather than criminal punishment solutions for people suffering from drug and alcohol addiction. Advocate for community-based alternatives to incarceration. Stop the use of private prisons for profit. Eliminate funding and contracts to private corporations and operate prisons. Prohibit and punish human rights abuses against people who are incarcerated. Challenge and change all the collateral consequences of perpetual punishment that attach to a person having a criminal conviction. Challenge and change public perception of former incarcerated citizens by highlighting our successes instead of continuing to allow the media and others to focus only on our failure. Overcome the fear and heal the shame associated with being a person with a criminal conviction and being formally incarcerated. Stop politicians and others from using the public ignorance and fear of crime rates, sentencing, and parole release decision policies to advance their careers. And insist that local, state, and federal government develop policies and make resources available to formally incarcerated returning citizens to ensure the greatest likelihood of success upon release. As we always say in closing, don't give in. Don't give out. Don't give up. Stand tall in spite of it all and stay on the count.

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0: Welcome to K-Wave USA, the show that has finally moved to Saturdays at 8 p.m. You know K-Wave USA, the show that plays nothing but K-pop. Yeah, that's Korean pop music, like Blackpink, BTS, even Psy's Gangnam Style from back in the day. But it is so much more because it's a music industry from South Korea that actually has its roots based on the American Motown sounds. Plus, also, it's what all the kids are listening to. And it's also family friendly. It's super poppy, super happy. It's basically ear Prozac. Some of the songwriters and composers are American. Shout out to all the Asian American idols. Looking at you, Jesse, who hails from NYC. So come and support the Asian American community. K-Wave USA, we've been on the air for the last 5 years, but now we're finally at 8 p.m. on Saturday.
1: My name is Dan Ingram, and I'm a WBAI fan. 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And I love that.
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3: 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It

0: All right. Hello, everybody. Dr. Rick here dropping in along with my friend, confidant, and colleague, Dr. Michael K. Blanchard. Today we have with us Brother Raymond Gant. I am going to do the best I can to introduce this brother. He wears a lot of hats, and that seems like to be all of us as Black men. He has a CDL. He's a trucker. He owns a construction company. He's an author. He's a musician. But today we're here to talk about his passion for caring for the elderly. We talk a lot about all the things that are going on in the Black community. We discuss economic impotence. We discuss African-American adolescent and young adult male violence. We discuss intimate partner homicide. We discuss identity crisis. We discuss so many different things over so many different channels. And one thing seems to be lagging in passion and intensity and concern is the aging population within the Black community and how we are going to confront the unique needs and demands of caring for our elders. And Dr. Blanchard and I have, experience in it, and we have a passion about it. He mentioned, and I'm going to let him talk about that with our guests, that we're a little concerned that our kids are way more detached from their elders than we were, that we had a natural bent towards checking on our grandmother, checking on our mom, checking on our grandfather and everything. And so we swung by. There was always a love and concern. Everybody was at Big Mama's house. Everybody was checking on Big Mama. Now, these kids bounce. If you hear from them, you know, one of the growing challenges I have with some of my clients is, you know, I'm not hearing from them, you know. And so what does that look like, you know, 25 years from now? And so since Dr. Blanchard has a more in-depth understanding of what it is that Brother Raymond Gant does, I'm going to turn it over to him, let him lead in the thing. And there's some great stuff that comes out of his because there's a process and a story behind this. And I'm going to let them talk about that. And then I'm going to come in the phase of the conversation where my passion is. And we're going to pick this up and we're going to do what we do. We had, again, some technical difficulties. And hopefully we can work these kinks out. We were doing fine for a while. And then we start running. The last 2 weeks, we've had some technical difficulties.
1: Hey, we had some senior moments, Doc. You know, it's still hard for me to wrap myself around that I'm actually a senior now. You know, I turned 56 in May. And but I've been following Brother Raymond Gant for, man, some years now, you know. And I came across he does these unique thought-provoking short stories on Facebook. I don't know if you've ever read any of them, but the one that struck my attention was the one, put them in a nursing home, and he gives five parts to that that short story. And he and I started having a discussion over Facebook, and then eventually we had some discussions over the phone, and I said, man, I'd like you to come on and talk about this article, because like you said, Doc, many of us are entering our seniors now. We're getting older. We have to start making better choices financially. As we had on the show some weeks ago, we have to make better choices in our diet, our health. So I wanted to bring Raymond on to not only talk about that, but also to talk about, you know, the latter part of the show. Hopefully we can get into his transportation career, him being an author, him being a music producer, because I think he has some good ideas in that area as well. So Raymond, welcome. And I want to get right into it, man. I want to read the first part of your put them in a nursing home part one, so our viewers can know and understand what the short story was about. Part one. Put them in a nursing home. Old age sneaks upon you fast, even those of us that come off as forever young. One of my favorite cousins' wife asked him, exactly how old is Ray? And she was amazed to know well over 50. funny thing is, I also thought I would stay young forever, or at least it would take forever to get old. Seeing so many of my friends and schoolmates get sick and then dying, none of them have died the hip-hop way with bullets. But seeing so many in bad health still hurts badly. You sit there and you look at them and remember them when they were young. The voices sound the same, and yet the bodies no longer match the voices, and yet we gotta get old. If you stick around long enough, stay out of that life that brings bullets with it, drive like you are not a stunt driver, and stay out of those Chuck E. Cheese affairs, then old age will find you. Don't worry, I'm going somewhere with this, to be continued. What was your thought process in that first part, man? Because that there's some deep things there, man.
2: Well, I mean, the thing about it is everybody thinks when you're young, everybody makes fun of old people. Oh, man, get your old butt out of here. I'm not listening to you. I don't know what you're talking about.
1: It ain't funny no more now, though.
2: Yeah, and, you know, you think you're being funny. Somebody, their head fell out and all that, and you think it's funny. You never imagined that it's going to happen to you.
1: Right.
2: I looked up. I'm like, damn, I got old. How did this happen? But a lot of people don't know it. I mean, y'all call me, man, I'm kind of disheveled. I just came off of driving 10 hours. So I look messed up. But the thing that really got it started, I've always just looked at how old people would talk to and how black people treat their elderly and their old people. We treat old people bad. It's other races. I mean, white race is kind of bad. But, I mean, I want us to be more like the Asian race is. But the problem is we, this generation of us that's left now, we've all grown up on radios and TVs. We didn't grow up sitting down on the park bench talking with our parents all the time.
1: Right.
2: Most of us don't really have long, in-depth conversations with our parents or with our children.
1: That's true.
2: We just don't talk. We don't talk enough to them. They don't know enough because the only times most black parents talk to their children is when they done screwed up. They come home, you messed up at school, I'm going to reprimand you for what you did. But right. But getting together to talk, even when we're in the car with them, we had a radio playing all the time.
1: Right.
2: Something I started doing when I had workers in the car with me, I turned the radio, I had the radio off. And they say, well, how come you don't have the radio on? I said, because you don't listen to what I listen to, and I don't listen to what you listen to. So since we're together, we get ready to talk.
1: Right.
2: And we need to talk to the old people. Our old people, we don't talk with either. And so the thing is, old people, we always looking for old people for money. That's the only thing we look at old people for when we're young is, well, what can I get out of grandma's purse? What can I get her to give me? Or something like that. Or when she did, I got this life insurance policy. Now I can go buy me a new car and I can go back to work for another race. That's a problem.
1: Yeah, it is, man. I mean, I spent 5 years in Indiana investigating the abuse, neglect, and financial exploitation of elders for St. Joseph County Prosecutor's Office. And statewide in Indiana, there are literally 42,000 reports of elder abuse a year, 42,000 in the whole state of Indiana. Imagine what that's like in Illinois, in Texas, where Dr. Rick is, or Florida, where I'm at now. It's probably 3, 4, 5 times that many cases, and only 1 to 2% of them actually get investigated. And I remember going into a lady's house one time and her mother, you know, there was, I'll just be blunt, there was piss and shit all over the place, you know? And I'm talking to her, I'm like, well, you just live 2-3 miles away. How come you don't come over and clean your mother's house and fix her a hot meal and make sure her home is clean? You know what the lady told me? This was a white lady. She said, I got my own life. I mean, what does it cost to get some Pine Sol and bleach? And, you know, and this lady was literally living in her own mess. There was old food around. And so, you know, that was an eye-opening experience for me to do that for 5 years. And after 5 years, you know, you can imagine how burnt out you are seeing that on a daily basis where people are just, you know, they're rotting in their own homes, you know, old food. You know, they haven't been to a doctor's appointment in a year, you know, but like you said, we're there to get the money. You know, the families are taking the money, but they're not providing level of care.
2: I'm seeing it up close and personal now because a close friend of mine that I went to high school with, he's taking care of his stepfather right now. This stepfather has 5 or 6 children that never come over to see him for nothing. All they trying to do is figure out how to take this man's house, take his bank account, and put him in the nursing home, and then ultimately collect on the insurance policy.
1: Right.
2: Now, this kind of works a little closer to me, because the friend of mine, his mother, who passed like a year or two ago, I never met her before. But when we were in high school, both of us went for guitar lessons. Uh-huh. And at one point, my father died when I was 9. I get back to that. He was a musician that played with Duke Ellington. But wow. I'm gonna come back around to that. Count Basie. My father, if he wasn't raising me and my sister, he was right there with Charlie Parker and those kind of guys. My father could hear that guy solo and write it down just hearing it.
1: Right.
2: The whole thing down. I mean, if you Google him, you'd be like, damn, this guy, hey, he was Charlie Parker. And so a lot of what he was doing with the music, it has leaked down to what I'm doing musically. But getting back to what happened with my friend's mother, who I had never met, when my mother couldn't pay for the musical lessons, his mother said, it's okay for Ray to come back. And he told me at school, he said, just come by my house and I'll teach you the lessons. And he would just teach them to me, and he never charged me for it. I never met his mother until maybe 4 or 5 years ago, and I want to thank her for what she did. Uh-huh. And I just told her, I said, thank you. She said, what you thanking me for? I said, well, you let your son bring me to your home, and he gave me the guitar lessons. I wanted to thank him, so I want to thank you. I never met you, but I'm thanking you not. I kissed on the cheek. Right. So all of this made it personal because of the fact that we don't talk to old people. You know, everybody, guys go somewhere and want to talk with a woman, but they never talk to old people. And I tell people, the young guys, if you want to improve your game with women, talk to old people. He said, how is that going to help me? I said, old people have plenty of stuff to talk to you about, and get to become a better conversationalist. As Blacks, we are not great conversationalists because we don't have anything to talk about. We have Christmas, or we have Black Christmas. We talk about LeBron. We talk about who's a GOAT. We do the electric slide. But we don't have family meetings where we sit down and really actually talk about these things. And I saw it by accident how other races do, because for 20 years I worked for the broadband cable company.
1: Right.
2: And all the gas stations in the area in Indiana were all owned by the same families.
1: Yeah.
2: And so since I was doing illegal hookups, they would all tell me, okay, go over here to his house, go over there to his house, go hook this person's house up. Right. And by accident, I came by one Sunday to fix something at a house. All these families were together, and they were all sitting down at a dinner table, and they were talking about putting nachos in Doritos and selling them to Black people. Wow. As a Black race, we don't have those kind of conversations.
1: Right.
2: I know that sounds crazy to you, but I spend most of my time observing and watching people and try to figure out how I can make us better as a race. And I kind of take these stories, I tell you a story, and I kind of melt it into a teachable moment on my post that you see on my page. How can I take this, and how can I teach somebody this, but how can I make it fun so they'll want to learn it? See, we as a race have a problem that we think that we think education is a bad thing, but it's the education that's been perverted as the way it has been fed to us. It's not fun. You know, I mean, like, I like the Big Bang Theory. Big Bang Theory is a very, very educational show. Very. Black people hate the Big Bang Theory. You say you watch, oh man, you watch that? How you watch that white stuff? Like, every character on that show has a doctorate except one character, and that's the one that went into space.
1: Right.
2: We have to rethink our entertainment. Our entertainment has to be rethought. We're looking at entertainment totally the wrong way. Totally. Because it's just mindless drivel. Entertainment should always be something that enlightens it. Oh, damn, I didn't think of that. I didn't think of this. I didn't think of how I could do that or how we could do that. The entertainment doesn't show us how you build something, how it takes time to build it, and how you nurture it, then feed it and bring it along. We don't do all that with our entertainment. So that's why when you were telling me how come I didn't take what I have and make it into a book, I said, the next book I have to write, it's tough because this thing with Wakanda and all that, that's a great opportunity with Wakanda and Black Panther and all that. That's a great opportunity, but all these superhero things don't teach you how to be a superhero. Mm-hmm. So I got off on a tangent, but let me come back to the old people. old people are important to me because old people are very important to the Asians. I watch the Asians very close with their old people. They keep old people around. They don't try to put them in a home because they know the old person is a wealth of information that they can take the information and they can attack the rest of the world with the information. The black race, we have to be more like that. And that's why I wrote that article about that, because that guy is getting beat out. And they beating that guy out of his money. The guy that they have, they try to put in a nursing home. They are beating his out. They're trying to beat him out of his money. His stepson, who's a friend of mine, he's trying to defend this guy. He cleans right. him up every day. I ain't never went over that house and smelled no piss and shit. Right. And I think that's why most of the people don't want to deal with old folks. Okay, we all don't like piss and shit. Okay, that's fine. I understand that. But don't you love your person more than you hate the smell of piss and shit?
0: Right.
2: Where's the love at? Where's how you feel about somebody? My mother took sick, and I took care of her. I run home, put on the toilet, run to another house, take care of the cable, come home, clean up. If I had to put in the bed, I put in the bed. I did that. But right. the thing about it, my mother, it kind of hurt because my mother threw the switch. You know, she had that stroke at Christmas. She's dead in February, and I knew she was gonna let it go. Because of the fact one day I came home and she looked at me a certain kind of way I had never seen her look at me. It wasn't negative, but it was a look that said, you know what? I give up. Then I had the same situation a few years ago. A woman I was dating, it had to be like 10 years ago, and I got real close with her father. But her father got sick, and one day I went to visit him at the hospital, and he gave me the same look my mother gave me. Mm-hmm. And when he gave it to me, I took my chair and I hurried up around my chair across the room and sat down next to him because I knew he had something to say. And he leaned over, he whispered in my ear, he said, Ray, if it's still like this, I'm still pissing and shitting on myself. He said, if it's still like this 4 weeks from now, I'm going to shut it down. And that was still happening 4 weeks later, and he died. So a lot of times these old people, it's something we're starting to think about our death and our demise and all that when we die. Because, I mean, I'll be 60 in 2 more months.
0: Wow.
2: And I think about it a lot, but I'm starting to think like how he was thinking. He's like, I just shut it down. I'm not going to do that. But a lot of times old people, they stick around for their kids. They stick around because they love somebody. They don't just want to leave, but they waiting on you to come back. They want you to talk to them. And not that little 2 or 3 minute jive-ass conversation. I mean, a real thought-provoking conversation with them that takes 2 or 3 hours. And I do those every time I'm around somebody, yo, because it's always something I can purloin from the conversation. I'm sorry, y'all. I ain't mean to be.
1: No. There's some good stuff you're saying there, man. In one of your parts of put them in a nursing home, you describe looking at an elder and them speaking to you with their eyes and you knowing exactly what they were saying. Talk about that a little bit.
2: Well, like the guy that's living, when you come by and you do something, they have a way to say thank you with their eyes. I can't do it, but when I see it, you still there?
1: Yeah.
2: Hello.
1: We're here.
2: Wait, let me see something. Let me make sure my phone hasn't ran out of power and juice. Oh man! All right. Hold on one second. Wait. I think it does. I think my thing just went out here.
1: We still see and hear you.
0: Well, okay. I don't think he can see and hear us, though.
2: I can barely see and hear you because I see it this helps. Yeah, there you go. Okay. I went by to see him, and he had said thank you with his eyes. My mother would say thank you with her eyes. I haven't seen that when I was young. I never really seen that before. It's different. A lot of the old people, they can't talk like. One friend's mother, she stopped talking. She was bedridden for years, and just one day she just decided, I'm not talking no more. And she just stopped talking. And her daughter asked me, why'd you stop talking? She said, I don't have nothing to say. So it's we gotta do better with our elderly, because that's a wealth of information. And a lot of those people are dying with information, and they're dying with crafts that we don't know, that we'll never know, that will die with us. And I mean, I had to see somebody because people do talk with their eyes. Cats, I noticed that cats talk with their eyes. They blink slow to let you know they love you and all that. But But people saying thank you with their eyes, I'm starting to notice that more so as I'm getting older. So, I mean, it might sound foreign, but I bet if both of you started watching for it, you'll see, like, damn, that's what he was talking about. But you have to be looking for it to see it. If you're not looking for it, you won't see it. Show up on the song.
0: I operate in a lot of different places. So what you're speaking to me isn't foreign, hasn't been foreign to me for a long time. I was reared by my great grandparents. So my grandmother's parents reared me. So that was a big difference. But what it gave me was an appreciation for wisdom and appreciation for conversation. It's not a day when my grandfather took over the responsibilities for me at age 8 or 9, he told my grandmother, I got it from here. And he assumed the primary role. She took on the nurturing role, teaching me all the stuff you need to do to learn, read, and all that. But when it came to becoming a man, he stepped in, and from now on, I got it. I don't think maybe from 8 to when I left the house to go to college, 2 or 3 days that wasn't a conversation. And the crazy thing is, I tell people all the time right now, I don't know what it was that made me not be like all the other kids and go, oh my God, here he come with one more. Oh my. I couldn't wait. I literally couldn't wait to get there and sit down and listen to him talk. And I tell people all the time that it's this year on Thanksgiving will be 30 years. And I still have moments where I break down because I miss him. He was the source of so much of who I am. I was talking to a very close friend of mine 2 nights ago and got to talking about him. And they were like, he had an impact on you. He said, you know, listening to you talk about him, a lot of that is you right now. That's right. I'm like, you know what? Yeah. And so the thing is, I've seen the same thing with Asians because of the environments that I'm in. I'm around them and others, but especially Asians, a lot. And they come together on a regular basis, the entire family. I mean, from 90 down to the little toddlers running around. And they'll do it in the most open spaces. They're not hiding it. I see them all the time when I used to have my satellite office in Starbucks. Every Sunday, they rolling up in there 30 deep. They're going to sit down. They're going to have a meeting. It's going to take about 2 hours. They're going to discuss everything from finance to business. How's your cleaners doing? How's that doing? And the reason I know is I stopped and asked. Because they're speaking in their native tongue. So I'm like, hey, what's going on? Right. I see you guys up in there every time. And, you know, I caught the person most closest to my age. Hey, what's going on? And he broke it all down. This stuff is passed down generationally. That's going to be a respect from the elders out the womb. They are the wealth. Yeah. The children are the future, and the elderly are the wealth. And
2: Yes, sir.
0: We're missing it, you know. And the thing is, we used to joke back when I was a kid about how we weren't like them. And you know, when I say them, who I'm talking about.
1: Right.
0: And you know, we sit up and say how they throw theirs in nursing homes and all the stuff like that. That's not old for us. That's new. We used to have grandma at home. Everybody was in, and all of a sudden we started getting away from it because we bought into this individuality. This idea is about me. I need to live my life. It's only about, and what happens is it's not just reflecting what we don't get. In Doc, and you and I talked about this earlier, is in the socialization spectrum. What we don't get is when we sit up and disconnect from our elderly because we're trying to live our life, it isn't only reflected in our relationships with our elderly. Without even realizing it, we disconnect from our children. We don't see it, but we disconnect with our children because it becomes about us.
2: Yes.
0: We don't realize it, but we do what we have to for our kids because we have to. But the moment that they get old enough, we're pushing them out. Why? Because it's about me. And so we've lost the connectability that gives us the respect for the continuum of life, which means that I love and respect my elderly. I carry myself in a reflection that reflects the people I care about. And that's why people say they see so much of my grandfather in me, is because I'm connected to it. Back when people start to realize just how aware I was about our history, our heritage, and the Black struggle. And it was that time when everybody was changing their name. And people say, why don't you change your name to something more Afrocentric? And say, because, you know, Wallace is a slave name. I said, yeah, I understand that. But the man who gave it to me, that man was a beast. And because he was a beast, I'm going to honor his name by carrying it. I don't care who had it him. I don't care who gave it to him. But what he gave me, I'm going to wear that name. And I get it, and I'm not judging anybody for it. But what happens is there's a connectivity that goes back. See, when I look at Wallace, I'm not just looking at Rick Wallace. I'm looking at C.D. Wallace, which is my great-grandfather. Then I'm looking at Rob Wallace, which was his father. And so now I'm in slavery now because I'm connected to people who lived in it.
2: Man,
0: and I understand it spiritually. What happens is when I refuse to disconnect from the elderly, it gives me the power and the wherewithal and the responsibility and accountability to do for mine what he did for me.
2: Thank you.
0: That's the problem that we're having. When we don't care for our elderly, we lose ourselves.
2: Thank you. I mean, man, do you know right now I'm going through it with Israelites right now because I refuse to change my name? For 40 years, I've been an Israelite, and I've come to the rationalization that I really don't want to be one anymore. And the thing about it is this. My name is my name. I did what I did to make my name powerful. It no longer, whatever slave master, whatever, who had that connect to that name, that don't connect to him no more. That's what I made it mean. I took that name and made it mean something, you know? So that Afrocentric thing and stuff, I've been working on that. I've been working on that a lot these past 10 years. I've come to some rationalizations that are not very popular.

0: we got to get to that organically in the conversation about that, because
1: Absolutely.
0: our entertainment has to teach us something, and I think I found a way for it to do that, a better way. So I mean, they might even get me killed, you know. It might, you know, but I'm not afraid of it because I only got one time to die anyway. So what, you know? But it's gonna be a good death.
1: But
0: This is.
1: when it comes to the civil rights movement, the 50s and 60s, anybody that knows me knows that Malcolm is my guy. But
0: My God, too.
1: and
0: Yes.
1: I took issue with a lot of the things early in the career of Dr. King, but I saw what he did in his last 2 years that cost him his life. And for those 2 years,
0: Yes.
1: I honor him because he knew, if you read his memoirs, he knew that the approach he was taking was going to cost him his life. Are you talking
0: Yeah.
1: about a man who died at 39? Both of them died at 39. And so
0: Right.
1: you look at
0: Right.
1: how many are ready to go that hard. But one thing that, I mean, the moment I hear Dr. King, first thing pops in my mind that a moment that a man that does not have something for which he is willing to die is not fit to live. And
0: Exactly.
1: I wake up
0: Exactly.
1: every day. What, you know, it's good. I have a lot of things to live for, but in order for my life to have purpose, I need at least one thing I'm willing to die for, because that tells me where my standards are. That
0: Right.
1: tells
0: But this,
1: me
0: but this,
1: where somebody can push me to, what I'm willing
0: right.
1: to allow to happen in my community, in my home, in my life. Because whatever I'm
0: Right.
1: afraid of is the end line. If I'm afraid of something,
0: Right.
1: all somebody got to do is push me there. But when you take a man and his greatest threat is death and he's ready for it, he's a problem. He's a
0: Yeah, I
1: problem
0: mean,
1: because you don't have anything to threaten him with.
0: no, but the question is what is the thing that you're willing to die for? This is the one thing, the thing that has been going up, that's just been going over our heads in the black community, the one thing. And I keep looking, I'm like, why did he do that? Why didn't this person do that? Why didn't this person do that? I had a question I asked about Berry Gordy. We was talking about Berry Gordy, and I said, well, how come he never opened up a Motown theater in Detroit? If he had opened up a Motown theater in Detroit, he'd have had the world by the ass. You'd have had the Temptations on Monday, you'd have had the Supremes on Tuesday, you'd have had the Four Tops on Wednesday, Stevie Wonder on Thursday, Marvin Gaye on Friday. He picked the whole thing up and moved it to California and played the ultimate away game, and ultimately he lost. Because he didn't think of that one little thing. Because if they had stayed there, they basically would own Detroit now. Okay, maybe the winter weather is messed up. Okay, I'll give you that. I'll front that one to you. But you got a city. You got to take the city. You can't worry about California. Every time we go to do something, we got to take it and run it to California. Why? What is that? You know. Now we don't anymore. Now everybody's staying where they at and doing what they're doing, but. I've been looking at this. The thing with Black Panther is, as a movie, it doesn't really teach you how to be a superstar, how to be a superhero. My next book is going to teach you how to be a superhero. I'm going to make it interesting and make it fun. You'll still laugh. You'll still learn. I want to teach you something. I want to make you laugh. I want to give you something to think about, and I want to make you dance. I want all four. I want it to be in. I want it. Things should be more interesting than what they are. School isn't interesting. How both of you, man, both of you got your doctorates, man. I gotta salute both of you. I wish I could have stayed at school. I mean, I look up to both of you because of that. Because I never got to do that. My sister's mad at me. She said, why didn't you finish college? It didn't hold my interest. And that thing is going to haunt me for the rest of my life, because I want learning to hold your interest. I want it to hold people's interest, even with music. And musically, I'm going to do some stuff very unpopular. But let's go back to the old people. I'm sorry, y'all. I keep doing this. I'm not meaning to do
1: No,
0: that.
1: that's okay.
0: You know,
1: We're talking about
0: I'm
1: other
0: just
1: topics
0: excited to be
1: too.
0: talking to somebody intelligent, man. You just don't know.
1: So
0: You
1: let me
0: know?
1: ask you, we had a conversation a little bit earlier, and we both agreed that as a group, African Americans have the most brilliant scholars, right? But you and I

0: I spoke
1: Oh,
0: about
1: man.
0: why we haven't been able to take that knowledge that those scholars, Dr. John Henry Clark, Dr. Amos Wilson, to name a few, why we haven't used that knowledge and acted on it. And you told me something unique. What did you say? You agreed with me, but you said, this is why. Why haven't we moved on that information and knowledge?
1: Because it's not fun. I don't know. I think I might have forgot because my mind went in so many places. Just give me a hint of what I told you so I can
0: Well,
1: get back to it.
0: you indicated, yeah, it wasn't fun, but you indicated that we would need to wrap it in some form of entertainment because you said most black
1: Right.
0: folks like to be entertained. And so if you're going to get
1: Yes.
0: that knowledge
1: Yes.
0: to them, it has to be in a vehicle that we can accept it. And right now, in 2022, that vehicle happens to be what? Movies and music. Absolutely.
1: That goes to musically, because the book I'm putting out and the music that I do, I got a unique way to join them together. But the difference, the way we've made music, which has been bad, is what we've been doing with the keyboards and the computers. Computers and keyboards, along with rap, has basically murdered black music. This has been like just a murder in the street. And the new band I'm playing in, there's no keyboard player. It's bass player, drummer, singer, and myself. So, and it sounds good. You can dance to it.
0: Right.
1: Usually, when somebody black picks up the guitar, they want to be black rockers. They want to go and get accepted by white people or something like Living Color. That black group, Living Color, had a whole lot of talent. And Fishbone had a whole lot of talent. But they were so worried about playing for the white race. They never said, you know what, nah, I'm gonna package this so black people want it. I'm aiming this at black people. Black people need to see black virtuosos. There is no black John Coltrane. There's no Jimi Hendrix right now. And Jimi Hendrix was never accepted in the black neighborhood wholeheartedly, except for the real hip people anyway. You know, I talked to somebody that was in his 40s that thought Jimi Hendrix was white. You know? So black radio is not informative. It's not teaching us anything. It's not telling us anything. You turn on black radio, then we get so and so in a house and such and all that. That's buffoonery, man. I want to turn on black radio, and I want it to be as intelligent as when I turn on a heavy metal white radio station. They talk a certain kind of way. There's a conversation that they have that I'm not hearing us having. And I'm having a problem with that. I mean, I know how to get them together, and I'm working on how to make this thing work. It's but it is it's not easy, but it's easier than you think. What were you gonna say, Doctor?
2: What you have to
1: Doc
2: understand
1: Dr. Rick.
2: is, what you have to understand is that we keep losing because we don't understand how things work. That's one of my things. One of the people, and this goes to the point that you made with Dr. Blanchard about why we haven't capitalized on Naeem Akbar, Francis Cress Wilson, Dr. Amos Wilson, and on down the line, Dr. John Henry Clark, Dr. Yosef Benyakin, and on down the line, all these great minds, Asa Hilliard. And I could just go on and on and on of these unbelievable minds that preceded, and why we haven't capitalized on all this. And I've had a person that literally dropped in on a post I made on YouTube and about socialization, and especially socializing young black, and said, you know, it just doesn't work. Your plan doesn't work. I'm like, you can't find a
1: What?
2: person that understands psychology or sociology, white or black, that's going to tell you socialization doesn't work. That's the one thing everybody agrees on. So, but because because he wasn't read, because he didn't understand, my frustration in not getting enough people to help programs made him feel like the program didn't work, because I don't need to read it. I can just look at the fact that nobody's doing it and tell me it doesn't work. No, that's what they want you to do. But check this out. Let me tell you, because we don't understand how things work. Look, what you understand is there's a reason why our pineal gland is larger than anyone else's. It is not just about melanin. It's about spiritual intuition. It's about the ability to be able to touch things outside of ourselves naturally. It's why we are naturally born with rhythm most of the time, we're naturally born with rhythm. If you watch a black baby, you watch a white kid, you watch up. Even when you take a white person who has been given dance moves and dance steps and they nailed it, they got it down, that's still a natural movement that we make with ourselves that they can't emulate, no matter how hard they try, because it's in us. Well, here's the problem. They've taken an understanding. They ask themselves a question, things we don't do. We don't ask questions. They ask a question. Why are they more rhythmic? During the Vietnam War, they started to do tests on, examinations on the bodies that were coming back, and they learned that black men had a larger pineal gland than white men. So they start to look at, and what they found out is a lot of things, that we're more rhythmic because we communicate in rhythm. We learn in rhythm. That's why they don't want black kids moving around in school at early ages, because the more we move around, the more we retain. But they understood that. They gained the knowledge of it. What did they do? Well, if that's how they learn, let's give them what to learn. So they hijacked the music.
1: Yes.
2: And then you watch the behavior from the time that they hijacked hip hop, just hip hop. But they found their way into what we call R&B as well.
1: That's right.
2: Okay. And so we move away from the natural part of it. When you go back, man, the last pure thing that you can see in music was the dying out of the band. The band, the Earth, Wind, and Fire, the Ohio Players, Confunction, Cameo, all these. You went and there was a brass section. That was a percussion section. That was guitars, lead, and bass. And everybody was out there doing their thing, and you got it. And they moved us away from it. And then they buried it in tracks. So now it's the producer that's the hottest person in music right now. The producer getting paid. Why? Because we're going to hide the stupidity behind good tracks. Why? Because they are naturally rhythmic. If we hide it behind the beat. But here's where it gets deeper. Then I'm going to turn it back over to you guys. Here's where it gets deeper. To those of us who understand and love music, I grew up in a musical family. So who, those of us who understand music, we're literally losing our minds because we see crap. But for the average person, they're lost in the beat. Why? Because naturally I'm designed to move to it. So what do? They took dumbed down lyrics, dumbed down stuff, vitriolic lyrics, and they hit it behind a track. Most people ain't even listening to the words. Hell, with these mumble rappers, most people can't understand the words. But guess what does understand it? The subconscious.
1: That's right.
2: The subconscious is picking it all up and sucking it in. And we're watching the decline in our generations. Why? Because we're not protecting the very essence of what we do. We need to be doing what he's talking about doing. We want to teach our kids, put it in music, put it in film, put it in video.
1: That's right.
2: Because that's the way they're consuming now.
1: That's right.
0: Absolutely.
1: On that with the music, what it is, they changed the beats per minute and the megahertz. When they changed the megahertz and the sound of it, and then when they took it digital, because people are buying vinyl records again, but the music is being recorded digitally. It's not being recorded analog on the tapes. So because it's made like that, certain things are going on. Then the way we record in the studio, I've recorded both ways. I started in the old studios with the quarter inch tape and all that. Then me sitting on the other side of the glass. And now when I go to the studio, I sit right next to the engineer. Then I play my guitar parts there. I don't have to go inside the fishbowl anymore. But I'm changing that with what I'm going to do with musically with my project. Drummer, I'm not using the drum machine this time. And we're not really using keyboards this time either. I'm gonna base it more so around the guitar than I am around the keyboards. And you have heard my music before, because Berry Gordy ripped me off out of a song when I was 19, 20 years old. I had a song called Pretty Like Me. We were singing it with British accents, and Berry Gordy gave it to his son, and that song became Somebody's Watching Me. Yes, I wrote that song. And if we went to court, I could It would be a win-win easily. I could prove I wrote that song. And I was like, if Rockwell is so good, let him write some more songs. I got 10 more songs better than that. that I can show you that I wrote. So the only reason I'm bringing the music back, the only reason I'm even dealing with it is because of my book. That's it. The next book is going to have a lot more to do with music. The last book I did, I only got one song done. And the person that I work with, she said it's taking you too long to come up with the music. We just got to get the book out. So I got the book out, and that book is out. And that's good, but it takes time. People like thinking that you always existed. They don't know that you have origins and that you have to come from somewhere to get to that point. You don't just come out as a fully realized artist. It takes time to get to that. But what you said about the music is correct. Cameo is very, very near and dear to my heart because the guy Wayne Cooper, I don't know if you heard Why Have I Lost You? Have y'all heard that song before?
0: Absolutely. Yeah.
1: The guy that's singing on that song is named Wayne Cooper. He sounds like a woman. He is a phenomenal singer. And he got Larry Blackman wanted him out of the group. I can't get into that story. But just to put it where you can get it at, Wayne Cooper was a phenomenal singer. In my opinion, he was even better than Philip Bailey. Even wow. better. But his name didn't get out there. So people don't, he's not a household name. The song is a household name, but the name is not a household name. People don't know it, and I've been working on the people in this family with that. I don't went too far again. Let me come back. So, but like what you were saying about as far as that with the music, we have to pick what we let our children listen to. Other races are listening to jazz like 40 Going North. I mean, jazz was music and our brain waves and what you were talking about with the pineal gland. Jazz came straight out of the pineal gland, directly out of it. Jazz is the most sophisticated version of music we ever came up with. Nothing, I don't think anything we ever have will ever compare to it to me. Personally, that's where my heart is at, is with jazz. Blues, they have a play on words that they play with words with us with blues, where they say blues created all other forms of music. And I get in the arguments with musicians about that, with other musicians. I say that's not true. Blues didn't create other forms of music. Black people created other forms of music. Blues is just one of the ones that we created. And I believe we can create another form of music. I believe that. But we have to put the instruments back into our children's hands. And there's only one way to do that. You got to show them black virtuosos. And it still got to be entertaining. And you still got to be able to dance to it. That's the problem. Because women want to dance. Men musically... We want something that's athletic. We want to see degree of difficulty. So you got to figure out how to marry a degree of difficulty, and you got to marry them dancing. If you can put those two together, you got something. And I think we can do that. I don't think it's over with by a long shot. So,
0: man, music is therapeutic, Raymond.
1: It's everything.
0: When my father was transitioning, he started transitioning in 2009, and I know that part of what kept him alive was music, because his wife used to come every Sunday, and they would, you know, he was in a nursing home. He was bedridden, and it was necessary to put him in there because his wife was much younger than him, about 20 years. And she would come home and find him on the ground. And so we agreed to put him in there, but she came to visit every Sunday, and they would talk about, you know, the old times, and they would listen to jazz and B.B. King and those type of artists. And that really uplifted him. She got ill herself at one time, and she was no longer able to come up there every Sunday. And I watched his decline from that point. So that music and that conversation, that socialization and the music that he listened to me, it extended his life, you know?
2: Yeah. I mean, there's actually a commercial. And every time I watch the commercial, I'm like, I wonder if anybody else gets what's happening here. And it's a commercial about a black couple, and it starts back probably 50, 60 years in black and white. And it's when they met and they meet and they go on the floor and they're dancing. It's an Amazon, I think Alexa commercial, but they're dancing, and then they come to the present and they're dancing and the music stops. And he says, "Alexa, play our favorite song," and it's only I only have eyes for you. And then when it comes back on, when it stops, she looks at him as if she doesn't know who he is or where they're at or what's going on. And he says, Alexa, play our favorite song. And the moment it comes on, she looks at him and she smiles. She's in dementia. And the only thing that brings her out of it is their favorite song.
0: Yes.
2: And so that's the power of what we have, and we don't realize it. We have consistently allowed them to hijack something so powerful. Man, watch. If a black kid is a toddler, is old enough to stand up on their own, turn some music on and just step back and look. They don't, and I'm not talking about the ones who have watched mom and dad and cousin. I'm just saying they never seen anybody move before. Turn the music on and watch them.
1: On their own.
2: I've done those experiments. They don't need anybody to show them. They have the rhythm and they're on beat. They're naturally responding. They're responding to it. Now, again, he touched something else that most people probably didn't pick up because he didn't elaborate on it, but he talked about megahertz. Now we're talking about frequency and vibrations.
1: Yes, there you go. Yes.
2: Your spirit is emitting, your thoughts are emitting on a hertz scale. Your body's emitting. Right. So when you start talking about megahertz, now you're talking about how it's being broke down in the different frequency and vibrations and levels. And anybody that's in the studio knows what he's talking about. But anybody that understands spirituality should also know that when they changed the frequency, they changed how we receive it, how we process it, and now they control more. And so we need to get back to the purity of it because that's the power of it.
1: That's right.
2: So it's not just reclaiming music, it's reestablishing it in its purest state. You know, the drums.
1: Yes.
2: So necessary. Yes. And then you take it out from there because everything is about rhythm. And the drum sets the pace.
1: That's right. Yes.
2: Okay. So what we need to do is we need to understand just how elaborate their mechanisms and machinations have become. They study us. They have over 1,300 think tanks.
1: Thoroughly.
2: To discuss what moves us, how we move, what's happening, how to trigger us, how to get us to do everything. They literally invested. We have two, the Odyssey Project, me, and the Harvest Institute, Dr. Claude Anderson.
1: Don't stop. Keep going. Don't stop. So, keep going, man.
2: So, okay, you got 1,300 think tanks with some of your most brilliant minds figuring out how to keep these people at bay because the truth is you're afraid of them.
1: Yes, thank you. Yes.
2: You're afraid that they're going to discover who they are and realize just how awesome and powerful they are. You're scared they're going to realize that they literally have the power to speak and bring things into existence. You can't have that happening.
1: So
2: what do you do? Yes. You tell them anybody. You literally have them so far from who they are that they're asking you to tell them who they are.
1: That's right. This man, thank you. Thank you, Led. Man, is I mean, I've been with where my studies have taken me now, especially after this tour I just did around this country. I've seen part of the country that I've never seen before, and the realization I've come to as far as who and what we really are, and what this country really was before when we had it, that some of the things that I saw at night riding through the mountains. And we are way more than what I thought we were. We way beyond some religion, what somebody thought. We so far beyond that. I think we created the universe. I really do. I think it does lead back to music because music and oscillation with the earth became without form and all that, and oscillation and what you said about the megahertz, it leads to the music. Because the music really is a time machine. It really is. It's some kind of time machine. It's like a Stargate of some kind because of the fact you can put a song on that you ever heard 50 years, and when you hear it instantaneously, you're back where you heard it at the first time you heard it. Yep. And you can remember the conversation. You can almost see the room you were in when the first time you heard it. That's powerful of that. You know, and I don't think we fully scratched the surface on it. I kind of scratched the surface on it. There's certain chords I like hearing, the C major 7, the major 7 chords and all that. Then the way they sound, the way an instrument, when I play it, the way it vibrates against my body. Like a cat, you take a cat, and as soon as you put the cat on your lap, it starts purring. Then that purring is kind of heals you in a way. And when I play the guitar, it's against my body. It heals me as I play it. I hit a certain kind of a chord, it feels a certain kind of way. Or if I play it, somebody hears it, they can feel it. It's a lot that we haven't really tapped in on. We're starting to tap in on it because by me and you having this conversation about the megahertz and the spirituality and just even how the music relates to our hair. You know, the music goes through our hair. Our hair is in a helix and all of that. Our women messing with their hair and messing with the children's hair is a bad thing because that's our communication. That's our antenna and all of that. And we're getting so far away from so many things because, you know, like what you said about the food. I drink way more water than I've ever drank in my life now. It's just a lot of different things. I've gone in different directions. And I see that you, and even though we have a talk like this, hey, we kind of on the same accord kind of in a way with some of what we're talking about. We're in the same place.
2: Man, this is something that I've been visiting for a long time, man. Every day is prayer and meditation. I don't start my day without prayer and meditation. And my meditation is a visitation in the direct presence of God, but not in the way that most people see God. My visitation with God is a reconnection of the unity that we share because I come from God. I am simply a manifestation of a spiritual expression that comes from God. And if you search the universe and you actually start to look at science, starting to catch up with a lot of stuff that Einstein called it spooky. He didn't have a scientific name for him. He called it spooky, but you start to look at it and you start to follow the science. The science is starting to catch up. And what we realize now is that everything is made of the same things. Everything on this planet, no matter what you're looking at, is atomic. But we used to believe that the atom was an indivisible piece of matter. It was the smallest piece of matter in the universe. Now we know that's not true. That the atom, the inside of the atom is an entire universe in itself. And that when you take the atom to its most purest state, it's no longer matter, it's consciousness. So then in every cell is the awareness and the consciousness and the mind of God. And obviously, in just the natural order of chronological reality, you got to understand that we've already proven scientific that we are the original people. Where if we are the original people, we're going to be the closest to the original design. So then we're going to have the closest connection to the original order. So then you start to sit up and say, okay, if everything is conscious, what I tell people all the time is a part of my meditation is that I never become frenetic and unglued. I never become upset. I never lose myself. Why? Because the answer to whatever I'm facing is already on the way. Why? Because I'm connected to the consciousness. I'm connected to the source. And I am at the deepest part of myself, still a part of the source. Almost every religion talks about some form of indwelling, but don't understand the power behind it. No, talk about the Holy Spirit indwelling them all the time. I'm like, okay, so let me get this straight.
1: Right.
2: God's in you. And God has the ability while in you to make sure you do all this stuff that the world says is right. Be patient, be kind, be loving, all this stuff, and not do any bad thing. And this same God that's all powerful, all knowing, has the ability to create things out of nothing, literally speak it inside of you, and you just sitting there, you can't pay your light bill.
1: Yeah.
2: No, you've been told you can't pay your light bill, and you believed it. And whatever you accept that's passing through your consciousness becomes your reality.
1: That's right.
2: And so what do? They feed us nothing but negativity through our consciousness. We don't get enough positivity to even believe it. So even when something positive passes by, I go, what the hell is that? We push it out the way. Show me the negative stuff. I'm used to it.
1: Right. Negative is like our high. People get high on negativity.
2: Yeah.
1: I think when you said that that thing when you were talking with your grandfather, that was very spiritual. You know that, right?
2: Yeah.
1: That was coming from the source.
2: Yeah.
1: Your great grandfather, that was you were there. That was it. You were right there. You were right there at the subject, right there.
2: Right.
1: That was the root of it. When we talking with I wish I could talk with my great great grandfather.
2: Man, I'm telling you, it's great. I'm gonna share this with you. And then I'm gonna give it back. And I don't even tell everybody, because you gotta feed people at the level that they're capable of eating. If you try to overfeed them, they start to push the plate back. So I find people that I could talk with, and there's a person that I'm really close with, and I was talking to them, and they were like, how do you know stuff? And what they're talking about is not the stuff I know from what I've read, stuff that I shouldn't possibly know because they haven't told me. It's in their personal life, and I'm calling it. And they go, and they say, well, you know, and it's, I say, I have learned how to move in time.
1: Yeah.
2: I can move, and I can move backwards, and I can move forwards, and I can visit. And that's how I deal with the things I'm going with, because nothing to me is permanent.
0: Yeah.
2: No. So people say, man, you're going through one of the roughest times of your life. How are you smiling? How are you showing up every day? Because I'm already in the future living the life that I know I'm going to live, so I know what it feels like. But I can also move. In other words, what is it? Everything that has ever happened, everything that is happening, and everything that will happen is already out there.
1: That's it. That's it. I think you said when we was talking about the negativity, and I can't. It's the craziest thing I started messing with a few years ago. Somebody was saying, "Well, I can't do this." I said, "Well, when you say you're gonna try." When you say you're gonna go to a liquor store, you're gonna come back with that bottle, don't you? That positive, you were so positive that you was gonna get it and you wasn't gonna fail. Why don't you apply that to everything else you're doing? You know, I apply positivity to everything I'm doing. Even if I'm in a situation where I'm trying to solve it, I know I'm gonna get out of this. I just have to find an answer to get out of it. But the positivity, then this thing I started called good karma. That I started doing with everything. I started putting good karma on everything. Everything I do is good karma. If you're busy, I started this thing called work karma. If you're not doing nothing, nobody's going to get in touch with you. But if you're doing something, somebody's always looking for you when you're busy. Stay busy. That's something to come to you. But if you just sit back idly, nothing's going to happen. Nothing's going to come back to you if you're not doing nothing. And especially doing something for other people. Doing something for old people isn't just something I do because it makes me feel good. I do stuff for old people because usually that almost always comes right back. Everything comes back to you. If you treated old people bad, threw them in a nursing home, hey, 10, 15 years from now, you'll be sitting somewhere with some piss and some shit running down your leg because of what you did to that old person. And that's not right. You know, that's not right.
2: Based on what you just said about having to do something and the fact that most people don't get started. One of the biggest things I do in my line of work in psychology and life coaching is getting people to take the first step. And people don't, I'm like, take the first step. You don't understand the power in it. Number one is, let's go to the concept that most people who are Black understand faith. They don't understand it in truth, but they have an idea. So faith is what? Faith is taking the first step without knowing what the consequences are going to be, but believing that when taking the step, something's going to happen. Let me read you something that I discovered a long time ago that explains that. And it's a quote by William Hutchinson Murray, I think 1800s or something like that. He says, until one is committed, there's hesitancy, the chance to draw back, always ineffectiveness. In other words, before you commit, you're always looking to draw back. And it's ineffective. He says, concerning all acts of initiative and creation, get this, there is one elementary truth, the ignorance of which kills countless ideas and splendid plans, that the moment one definitely commits oneself, then providence moves. Then he says, all sorts of things occur to help one that would never otherwise have occurred. A whole stream of events issues from the decision to commit, raising in one's favor all manner of unforeseen incidents and meetings and material assistance, which no man could have dreamt would have ever come his way. I have learned a deep respect for one of Goethe's couplets. Whatever you can do or even dream you can, begin it, because boldness has genius, power, and magic in it.
1: That's right.
2: And
0: our elders called that spiritual discernment, what you've just been talking about the past 5-10 minutes. Spiritual discernment. Yeah. We thought our elders were reading the future, you know, and they were. They were read. They can read the future, and they were.
1: They can.
0: Yeah.
1: They can. They did. It was scary what they were able to do. It was scary.
0: Yeah, they could tell you. My dad could tell me what I was going to do before I did it. You know, and he would talk in stories just like you. He was from Wilson, Arkansas, and only had an 8th grade education. And when I would sit down and talk with him, he'd never tell me exactly what to do. He'd never tell me, you need to do this. But he would tell me a story. And at the end of that story, I knew exactly what I had to do, you know?
2: Right. And
0: that's how he operated, man. You know, he would always tell stories, you know, just like
1: you. Oh, wow. You know, that you telling me that is something I started telling some people to do, but I kind of kept it to myself. I started telling people when it comes to an old person, I said, why don't you have a living home going service for them on their birthday every year while they're alive?
0: Right.
1: I said, at my mother's funeral, I looked at all the people that were at her funeral. And I leaned over and whispered to one of my friends. I said, man, if she was here, she would be eating this up. She would so much be loving this. How come we don't do that for older people? How come every birthday we don't get together almost like it's a funeral, but not really like a funeral, where we just talking to them? You know, hey, here goes such and such. Such and such is here. They're here to see you too. That just to see how that old person is smiling, just happy to see that they came by to see them like that, you know? We always gather for these people after they dead. How much? That's not really helping nobody to get together when they dead. We should be going to see them and celebrating them while they're alive.
0: Absolutely.
1: Not just our birthdays. At my age, I don't want a birthday at my age, but somebody older, I want it for them. I want to just sit there and see them laughing and they're happy. You know?
2: Right.
1: That might sound crazy, man, but I think we should all do that.
0: My mom is 92, and she always says, bring me flowers while I'm alive. You know,
2: the old folks talked about that a lot, man.
0: Yeah.
1: Yeah.
2: And earlier I talked about what happens when we disconnect from our elderly because we got to live our lives. I don't have time. You know, I'll stop by when I can, whatever. When we disconnect from our elderly, how that ends up playing out with the disconnection from our youth. And we're wondering why we're getting the results. Well, obviously, most people can see the social element in that. But most people don't see the spiritual element in it.
0: Mm.
2: And if you go back and you look at it, when J. Edgar Hoover was asked what the greatest threat to national security was, without hesitating, he said, Black unity. Now, he wasn't simply talking about the unification of the Black dollar. No. He wasn't just talking about collectively coming together in protest. What he understood is if we don't disconnect the elderly from the central class of operators, those who are actively moving, earning, making money, and the youth, they're going to create a cycle of power. They're already doing it. The Black Panthers and the Black Nationalist Party were already creating it. We were starting to discover ourselves. So they had to do something to disrupt it. So they came in with COINTELPRO. Okay, so we rebounded from that because we had built momentum. We came in with hip hop. Most people don't realize that hip hop came out of frustration with what they had did to the Black Panther Party and the Black Nationalist Party. It was a way of educating our youth. It was a way of empowerment. It was a unique cultural thing, again, where we reached into the deepest recesses of our being and created something that didn't exist to serve us. And even then, we didn't realize how powerful we were.
1: No, we didn't.
2: They did.
1: Some kind of way. Yeah, and then
2: they did. And they immediately said, oh, hell no.
1: Man,
2: not they took only it in. Did they hijack it, they found a way to make money doing it.
1: To make money do it, and they found a way to speed up our destruction with it at the same time.
2: Yeah.
1: You know, so, and oh man, you had something. You had hit on something, man. It was so great and I lost it. Oh man. You had hit on something back there a minute ago. Oh, I can't remember what it was. I should have wrote it down. I'm sorry. But But so Raymond,
0: So Raymond, I want to ask you, I know you're on the road. What do you do? Because we've been talking about how we age, and we've been talking about elders. We've been talking about a lot, but how do you stay fit? You seem to be pretty fit. My stepbrother was a truck driver, and I know that it's very important to stay fit. How do you stay fit as a driver? Because as a driver, you can, you know, you can get fat, you know, being on the road, eating the wrong foods, not exercising. How do you stay as fit as you are? You said you're about to turn 60.
1: I park 4 or 5 blocks away from where I got to go. I go to a grocery store. I park as far away as I can and start walking, man. Really? I walk everywhere. I do as much walking as I can. If my vehicles broke down, instead of taking the bus, a lot of times I would just walk.
0: Okay.
1: That was it. Then with my other business, I had workers. They BS me so bad. I said, you know what? Y'all just stay home. I do it myself. And I just pick up the stuff and carry it myself at the job. Like the other day, I forced myself to carry about 10 heavy ass tires a few blocks, you know, at the job. So a lot of it is little things you can do inside of what you do every day. This little bitty thing where you just walk further instead of trying to park by the door, you know, little things like that, man, they help so much in carrying things and just doing it yourself, you know. And I guess it's also, I still have fun, man. I still watch my Woody Woodpecker cartoons. Never outgrew that. You know what I mean? I keep the child nearby some kind of way, some way, you know?
0: Absolutely.
1: Lord have mercy. Hold on, let me take this right quick, y'all. Hold on.
2: Well, Doc, you hit a heavy one on the head today.
0: Yes, sir.
2: It's definitely a conversation.
0: Did he freeze up?
2: Yeah, that happened when he took the call. It may have knocked him off.
0: Let's end it this way. I want to read the last conclusion of his story, and then we can check out.
2: All right.
0: So, put them in a nursing home, part 5. Right now, there is a family fighting to take an old man's house, his bank account, and everything. They are fighting to get power of attorney and getting as many life insurance policies as possible. They are about to cash out on his death. He is in the eye of the storm watching old cowboy westerns like The Rifleman, Bonanza, Gunsmoke. He lays in his bed all day and doesn't say much to anyone, but he knows about the predators licking their chops to feed. He does not talk very much or about anything. He mostly talks with his eyes. The first time I saw someone say thank you with their eyes was my own mother. Now I see older sick people doing it all the time. Younger people don't see it or recognize it because they're too busy with blunts and going to get sex or busy with life in general. I get it. But you got to get old too. I guess when you get old and bedridden, you watch those golden oldies, Boys in the Hood, New Jack City, or Purple Rain. The time moves so fast, and then time comes to an end, and then you're gone quickly.
2: I mean, again, I think that Raymond has done an unbelievable job in highlighting an absolute necessity, and that's the reconnecting of the central focus and active group to our elderly, to reassume the responsibility of including our elderly in those that we must cover and protect, and also continue to glean from. Again, we have lost the sight of the power and the force of the elderly. Whereas in, he mentioned Asians, they value their elderly. They see them with still having purpose outside of generating. Once they stop generating money and we can't call Nana or call Big Mama and ask for a couple of hundred, the interest dwindles down and it goes. The thing is, Big Mama and Pawpaw got so much more in value than what's in the bank account that you completely miss because you disconnected from it.
0: Absolutely.
2: And so, man, this was definitely a blessing. And again, you know, I think that we've got to get back there. We've got to get to that part of the conversation, and nobody wants to have it. But I'm glad that you thought it was worthy of having and that you invited Raymond on, and it's been a blessing to me.
0: Absolutely.
3: I can't hear you. I can barely hear you guys, but I'm back.
0: Yeah, Raymond, we just read the last part, conclusion of your short story, and we're just talking about how it was a blessing for you to be on, and we're going to keep in contact with you and check in with you on how the book is coming and how the music production is going as well.
3: Oh, yeah. One more thing.
0: Oh, okay. There it is. That's the book. Okay. Send me a link. Is it on Amazon, the book?
2: He muted himself.
3: Wait, can you hear me now?
0: Yeah. Is the book on Amazon?
3: Yeah, it is. It's on Amazon, Goodreads, and
0: put it up.
3: It's
0: again.
3: All over. You just Google me. I'm everywhere.
0: Okay, can you put the book up again for our viewers?
3: Oh, sure.
0: Yep. And what's the name of it?
3: Intimacy, Intrigue, and Excitement.
0: Okay. All right.
3: It was meant to be a book for young black women. That's what it was. So, it's a learning book. It's just a story, but I put some learning into how a black woman could be a virtuous woman in the book. It doesn't seem that way at the start because it starts with a lot of sex. Right. But I had to put a lot of sex in there because it was kind of a plot device, kind of. Okay. So it was like a dry run of me wanting to use entertainment as a learning tool. One woman told me to read it. She said, you take those first 20 chapters out of the book, and that book could be in any school. I said, I know, but I needed to put the first 20 chapters in there to make sure they wanted to read the last 40, right. You know? Whereas the next book is going to be more so for young black men and for teenagers. This is a how-to book, but I'm putting it into a superhero story, and it's got sci-fi in it, it's got horror, but it's a teaching device. It really is. It's radical. It's kind of more of what I'm writing because I'm sewing together what I'm writing on the internet, but it's more powerful. It's got that fist, you know, that it punches with the hard fist. It's kind of a love letter to Malcolm X's nephew. His name was Dwayne Little, and he came to visit my family when I was in high school.
0: Wow.
3: So I haven't forgotten him, you know, but it's me saying, reaching out beyond the great beyond to say thank you. He died a few years back. He was a good brother, too, you know.
0: Man, thank you for coming on. You've reminded Dr. Rick and our viewers with a lot of the stories that you brought up. David Little, you know, it reminds us that Chicago is and was the epicenter of the Black Revolution, you know. Chicago is and was the epicenter of it. So we thank you for reminding us of that. Dr. Rick, you want to take us out?
2: Again, I want to thank Raymond for coming on. Thank Dr. Blanchard for actually reaching out and bringing you on. I want to thank all of our viewers for stopping in. Again, show your love and support for the work we do. You can do that by looking in the description box. Stay tuned. We have some more exciting guests coming in the coming weeks. We'll keep you up to date on that.
4: Sometimes people are paid to cause confusion in the system of white supremacy. And so you take that into account, too. And you don't hold it against the people who are being paid because they say, hey, I got to get paid. You're not paying me nothing. So I'm going to the highest bidder. And see, and getting angry about that just makes the situation worse. So you just let the person do whatever they're going to do. I will repeat, all problems without exception are solved throughout the entire universe through the process of questions and answers. That's the one thing we haven't tapped into consistently. Everybody asks questions every now and then, and, you know, and seek answers every now and then. We all do it every day. We have questions. We come into the world asking questions. And we through the process of just the process of interactions between people and things, you leave here asking questions. And so that's just the nature of the universe. We need to tap into universal laws. And once we do that, because whatever created the universe created laws of the universe, So we need to tap into universal laws called logic, cause and effect. Cause and effect. Everything is cause and effect. We, as people in general, and particularly subject peoples, like black people all over the world, have not tapped into logic. We use a lot of emotion to express ourselves. And emotions do serve a purpose, but emotions have to be connected to what? Have to be connected to logic. Otherwise, it's just a lot of live wire that's not attached to a motor. And live wire not attached to a motor is just thrashing around all over the place. You get a lot of noise and a lot of sparks, and everybody panics and whatnot because it's live wires not attached to anything. Emotions are live wires, but you have to attach emotions to logic. And once you attach emotions to logic, it's all about cause and effect. And it's all about what? When it comes to, in a practical sense, it's all about people asking questions and getting answers to the questions. Because the nature of the universe is, when you put a question out there, the answer starts gravitating toward the source of the question. I think that can be proven over and over again. My scientists prove it all the time. They're seeking answers. And what? How do you seek an answer? By raising a question. And if you keep raising the same question over and over and over again, the answer starts gravitating toward the source of the question. We see that demonstrated all the time, but I don't think we think about it.
5: Censor.
4: Seriously. And we need...
5: Censor means to silence, to reject, to deny, to exclude, and to omit one's position, one's view, one's reality, and one's experience. As to say, it's not true, it doesn't exist. And censor also means a mechanical device that assures that we don't have to touch this or touch that. And I find it simply amazing how those of us who are of the African descent taught whites hygiene, how to be clean. And then they come up with a sensor that makes sure you don't have to touch doors, touch the toilet, touch the faucets, touch anything dealing with humanity. Now you just swipe your card. You don't have to touch the person who is servicing you. Touch. They want to appear so clean, so top-notch, so this and that, when we all know they are the total opposite of what they're trying to portray. They're the most nastiest, unclean people ever. They allow our children to use the restroom and come out without washing their hands, drying their hands. And that causes bacteria and other illnesses. But do they care? No, because they don't see it being a problem. But we will march them right around and tell them to go in there and wash their hands and dry their hands. And they'll do it. Censure stops us from being human, from being humane, from connecting as well as interconnecting, from being communal, from being who we always have been.
2: Hey everybody, Dr. Rick Wallace dropping in on you. I hope everybody's having a great start to their week. Look, I'm just moving around. I want to take a little time to talk to you about something that should be prevalent and consistently relevant in the community, and that's the discussion of protecting and covering our youth. I think that we have failed miserably in the area of providing the proper environment to protect and cultivate power in our youth. We consistently talk about the importance of our youth as it pertains to our future, but our actions and our planning and our engagement is not reflective of us valuing our youth at that level. We have left our youth to fend for themselves in many ways. We have not truly educated them. When I say educate, I don't mean simply the attainment of academic skills. I mean to effectively and efficiently and permanently and eternally prepare and empower them to move into a world that's inherently hostile towards them, and not only compete but win. That means they have to know who they are. There has to be a true sense of self, a true sense of identity, a true sense of purpose and place, and it can't be dependent on someone else defining them. It has to be something within them that makes them understand the nature of who they are. We are failing miserably in that. We are failing miserably in being truly available and present in the lives of these children. And I'm not just speaking from the place of parenthood. Yes, we've got to do a better job of preparing our children to be parents, because we failed generation after generation in parenting in a way that provides a level of identity and protection for our youth. But also we failed in community. Community is almost non-existent in its truest essence. In its truest essence, all of the responsibility doesn't fall on the parent. In its truest essence, community is about everybody being responsible. But we live in an individualized society now, where everybody is more worried about having the freedoms that they want and not having anybody impede upon them freedoms. There's no social responsibility in our communities. There's no sense of a higher responsibility beyond our own personal desires. So we want to live our lives the way we want to live our lives, and we don't want to give any consideration or accountability to how that impacts the whole. And because of that, there's no accountability on a community level. We are not holding one another accountable. We are not being involved. When I grew up in the inner city, and that means a lot of kids that weren't necessarily being reared with the same values I was being reared with, but that was a community. Everybody knew everybody. Everybody knew everyone's parents. And I could be over a friend's house playing where their parents weren't as strict as mine, that their parents allowed them to do things that my parents wouldn't. And I could get out there and start doing something with them, and the mother would come on the porch, or the father would come on the porch, and they would go, boy, you know Miss Wallace not gonna let you do that. You know Mr. Wallace don't play that. You might well cut that out. They would literally stop me from doing something they allowed their kids to do because they understood my parents didn't allow it. That was a community set around it. We've lost it. We've lost the sense of community. When I think about Makia Bryant, and yes, there needs to be some accountability what happened on the back end of that situation. I do believe the officer needs to be held accountable. I do believe that there were other options, but that's not what this is about. What this is about is that baby was failed long before that moment. That baby was failed because she was in a system that was built to fail her because we failed her. By the time she gets to this particular day, she's not without her father. She's not with her father. Mom's nowhere to be found. By the time she calls the police, she's already called her aunt. She's already called her biological father, and to no avail. Comes to find out that the person who she's been entrusted with as a ward of the state has brought in former foster children who are now of adult age to beat her up, supposedly because she failed to clean up. So the place she's supposed to feel safe in the house is the place that she's at most at risk. We have to either determine that we're going to try to do this on our own. We're going to each try individually to operate and navigate this. And those who make it, make it. And those who don't, don't. Well, I can tell you that very few make it. very few are highly effective in navigating it. We have a sense of possibility because there's still the potential of a collective uprising. But the more individualized we become, the more that we fail to acknowledge the importance of one another, and we forget

0: effectively in the black community. Black Nationalist Party, Black Panther Party. These programs represented a threat. Why? Because it was unified. It was black men standing in roles of protection and guardianship and leadership, taking the frontline roles. And the children were valued. They were covered. They were protected. We are failing our kids. It's so easy to dismiss them because of behavioral problems. It's so easy to toss them to the side because they're going to require work. It's so easy to say these kids these days without acknowledging how they got to that point. It didn't happen in a vacuum. It happened because they were consistently failed. And now we're looking at the outcome of the failure. And we can either sit up and say we're just going to keep riding it until it explodes, or we're going to do something about it to change it. That's my passion, is to be engaged in the community in a way that you start to reverse the damage. And as you reverse the damage, you begin to change the result. It's not going to happen because you wish it to happen. It's definitely not going to happen by convincing those who had a major hand in creating the environment to change it for us. This is something we are going to have to do for ourselves, or we are going to fail in every opportunity and attempt at empowerment. You cannot do it without the future being protected. And the future is our assets, which are our youth. On that note, I'm going to get out of here. I wish you the best. Don't forget to support the work we do at the Odyssey Project. I hope that something I share with you rings true and hits home. On that note, I'm out of here. You guys have a
1: good morning. My name is Marshada Carradine, and I am an educator, parent advocate, inner city ally, and your host of Projects to Pinnacle podcast. On this platform, I will only focus on Mary, who is in the closet. Yes, Mary is always on my mind. I've had two Marys in my life on this journey. One gave me roots and the other gave me wings. She is my reason why. I have a book titled Showing Mary. It opened my eyes and heart up to who we were and what we did as women. Mary and Elizabeth built a bond unlike any other. It was when Mary sat under the feet of Elizabeth, under the shade of Elizabeth, and under the tutelage of Elizabeth, she learned that she was really an in-the-closet Elizabeth, walking around with great gifts, skills, talents, and abilities, but didn't know it. Let me give you a visual. Mary is like the black women we may disassociate ourselves with, move away from, need to pray about. Women who are poor, women who are unsocialized, women we don't bring around our, quote, affluent or churchy circles, women who are loud, disrespectful, angry, weird, speak with bad grammar and syntax, women who are viewed as undereducated, women who are lacking in social etiquette. Y'all know those women. Now, let's talk about Elizabeth. They are our upper middle class and affluent black women who we see as socially conscious, well-groomed, mad socialites, and understand the importance of social etiquette, as well as being highly degreed. Yes, we need each other. We have always needed each other. America understood what we produce when we had each other.

0: other. We are an authentic parent education platform. I am an education expert and advocate, bringing Black women and students together from within our inner cities. Projects to Pinnacle podcasts began as a need to get off the sideline and into this game. This is a platform for eradicating and dispelling ignorance, erasing low self-esteem, stopping self-doubt, and encouraging us Black women in our inner cities to dwell on our just. Yes, just. You know how we just do this and just do that? Our just is our money maker, no matter what America says, in order to get us to doubt, deny, move in fear, and never attempt. You see, America created licenses, certification, degrees, and other things to stop us. Because once we start learning their way, we are stripped from what's innate. So we need to get back to what we knew, what we did. We could build this country and not have it within our DNA. I hope you women in our inner cities pull up and out every single just within you that's innate or natural and get on the gurney to start birthing. Yesterday is gone and will never return. So therefore, we must unwrap our present and allow the world to enjoy. Appreciate your journey because you already know your journey. Understand your purpose and execute. When life violates us, beats us down, robs us, and puts us through unnecessary and inexplainable situations, and we manage to go through it all, we tend to convince ourselves that we are insignificant while simultaneously making the world shine, elevating everyone around us but us. And when our time finally comes, we not only sabotage it, we feel unworthy, incapable, and that we shouldn't or don't deserve our ripe season. Black women, you are amazing. Everyone knows it. You motivate, you inspire, and you encourage everyone who cross your path. You are a bestseller, number one hit, stage play, and a box office hit. The world awaits you. Tune in next week for Project the Pinnacle
1: on management. Okay. Have you ever been at a job and the supervisor is constantly on your back and micromanaging every single little thing you do, including monitoring how long you take your breaks, and they write you up because you're like 1 minute or 2 minutes late back from break? And then they have the nerve to complain about why they can't keep people at that establishment. Here's the thing. When it comes to management, you need to treat people like adults. For those who knew me in real life, I worked at a bank as the graveyard shift supervisor of customer service. See, at that job, they gave me what they classify as the worst shift of people ever that they had, and they gave me the task of managing them. So what I did was I taught them everything that I knew. So once they knew everything that I knew, I could go on vacation and not worry about whether the shift has gone to shit or not. They could do the same thing that I do, and any one of us could go on vacation. See, my crew was like maybe 5 or 6 people, something like that. But I also treated them like adults. So if they called in beforehand and said that they were running late, they would let me know. And I was like, well, okay, thank you for calling in. Thank you for letting me know. I'll log it in accordingly. And it got to the point where a situation like that happened. And this person had went to a sushi restaurant before work, but it took longer for them to get their order than they expected. So they called in telling me they're going to be late because they're stuck at this restaurant trying to get this food. And they said they'd make it up to me. I'm like, okay, well, you know, get in here as soon as possible. They got in as soon as they could get in. I don't remember how late they were, but they brought me some lobster sushi to make up for it. And they were extremely apologetic for being so late. And what supervisor or boss do you know where they're so good at what they do and they're so understanding that you're willing to compensate and apologize for being tardy? That doesn't happen often. So when it comes to management, I do 2 things. I treat them like adults and teach them everything they need to know about their job and beyond that. So when it was time for me to go due to the company doing downsizing and restructuring, they cut the graveyard shift off and I had to go somewhere else and do work. But they offered to keep me on, but there's a other story behind that that I don't really want to get into too much because it's personal. But that's what you're supposed to do when you manage people. You treat them with respect, you treat them like adults, and you teach them everything they need to know to the point where you can rest assured that your shift is going to be handled smoothly when you're not even there. Okay, that's all I got to say about that.

0: is that I'm going to talk about Miss Arrington, because you didn't hear the story. I was here like 2 hours early last week to talk to her. And her story, man, she left NASA.
1: Oh, yeah.
0: To go on the radio.
2: Well,
0: I'm not going to tell her personal business, but I'm going to mention that she sacrificed. If she says it's okay when I talk to her, then I'll do it the next time.
2: Okay.
0: But basically, I'm telling you, she put up all her savings, what she should be retiring with and playing with her grandkids with and everything. She put up to build this. And this serves our community. And there are ways for people to get behind this and make sure that it rises and thrives. And we've got to do that. You know, me, I put in over 100 hours a week in doing what I do. You know, the things that I share with you, I wasn't born with that.
2: Right.
0: You know, the research that has to come into place to even talk about intergenerational trauma, epigenetics, cognitive distortions, cognitive biases, African-American adolescent male and young adult violence and respect and racial socialization, all those things, that takes effort and research. That takes time and research. That takes resources for research. Then it takes the time to put that together Then the programs, all of those different things, man. You're talking about that. So get ready. We'll talk about it. Appreciate it, bro.
2: Of course.
0: And how do you want to be introduced?
3: Hello, this is Dr. Kitty Wallace.
2: And this is Michael Jordan.
3: And
2: we are the Black Voice.
0: Well, today we are going back to revisit what we discussed on Monday, and that was police corruption, police brutality, unjustified killings of African Americans. And we answered the question, and we'll revisit that. Are there actually any good cops, and what does that look like? Today I'm excited to have a brother of mine who has boots on the ground. He puts in the work. He emphasizes through his action what he speaks with his mouth, and to me that's the epitome in the beginning of manhood, the brother Atum Ra, also known as the Minister of Information.
2: Peace, brother.
0: We're going to start this off by allowing Michael to weigh in and kind of kick off the conversation. I'm pretty sure he has some things he wants to share with you guys before we get started, but we're going to kick it off and then we're going to move through it and share some things, and hopefully we can start to build an idea of direction and purpose with what we're doing with this show. This is not entertainment, this is empowerment, and we have to see it as that. So, Michael, man, we're talking about police brutality, brother. Yeah. We're talking about brothers being laid down in the streets at record number. Some would argue that maybe the numbers haven't increased as much as it seems, just the ability to share the word through social media, through internet, through phones, and you know, all of these different mechanisms we have through technology now just makes it get around a little quicker, and a lot of people who would not have been privy to the information now has access to it. I think it's a combination of both. We've been talking about consistently, man, you and I, with the work that we do together in the community and we do individually and separately. We've been talking about what is happening in the community, how it's impacting us, and what we need to do about it. And you were just sharing with me some things that I actually missed over the last couple of days. I've kind of unplugged from some of it. It's been so overwhelming, and just trying to gather myself for the push to end this year with some of the programs that we have going on. So talk to the listeners and sort of share with them some of the things that's on your mind, and then we'll bring Brother Atum Ra in on this, and we're going to take this to the bridge today.
2: Well, good afternoon, everybody. Good afternoon to everybody, all the listeners out there. I am super excited to be here on today. And as always, I want to start off by just thanking all of you listeners out there who are taking that time in your day to tune in to get some information that we may be able to take back to the community. So I would definitely like to say thank you for everybody, for all of the support, for all of the love that has been shown and that y'all are continuing to show. With that being said, let's hop right into this thing. I've been talking to a few listeners that have been listening, And they say that a lot of information that we have been given, they had no idea, no clue about. So I just want to let you know, Dr. Wallace, that we are making an impact. We are making some positive strides to whereas we are able to help the community. So our work is not in vain. Going right into this thing, we've been talking about police brutality and police corruption and all this. And I have a question for Brother Atum, Dr. Rick, and as well as all of you listeners out there. And that question is, and we can answer this over the course of this program, but why is it that our skin color seems to be a sin? And the reason I ask that question is because I'm looking at everything, and we have Brother Donnell Thompson, who was gunned down by LAPD last month, and I just ran up on this story like a couple of days ago. But the story goes, he was a 27-year-old unarmed black man, and he was also known to have a mental condition. Everybody in the community knew that he had a mental condition, family and friends included. And basically, there was a carjacking or something. The police was looking for the suspect, and they end up running up on Brother Donnell, and he was actually laying in somebody's lawn asleep. Story goes that police roll up, and the bad part about it is they're in an armored vehicle. So let's just use the vision right now. They roll up there in the armored vehicle, okay? They yell out some demands for him to get up, da da da, and he sleep. They shoot rubber bullets at him, okay? And I guess one of the bullets hit him or whatever. It startled him. He hops up and he's disoriented, all this, and he begins to run, and he's shot twice in the chest with an assault rifle. And I'm just trying to figure out, why is this? So that is a question that I really need you brothers to answer for me today, as well as the listeners, because a lot of people really want to know this. What is it that these people are afraid of, that we are being targeted, murdered, and all of these things? So I'm going to pass that back to you, and give me something.
3: Well, we are coming up probably roughly around 2 minutes before our first break, so I'm going to try to make this succinct but give you an idea of what we're dealing with. First of all, we have to start viewing our reality through the lens of accuracy, fact, and truth. We've been living in an illusion that we belong or we are invited to take part in the American dream. We were meant to fund the American dream. We were never meant to participate in it. So our presence creates a certain level of hostility. We also represent the dirty little secrets of America. And so that's a problem. Then we have to look at the fact that who we are historically, and coupled with the erroneous images that are presented through mass media, has created an image that scares white people. While most people look at it as a farce when a police officer says, "I fear for my life because a black man was there," regardless of whether he was armed or not, they see it as a farce or just a made-up excuse. I don't. I see it as him expressing the truth but not understanding why. One of the people who made this extremely clear was a white man named Norm Stamp. Norm Stamper was a former police chief for San Diego and Seattle, who wrote a book called Breaking Rank. And when he said breaking rank, he broke rank. He told all the dirty little secrets about police corruption, about domestic violence in the homes of police officers and how prevalent it was, about the culture of racism within police departments and how it's perpetuated. And he said something in this book that really caught me, and out of everything I read, that stood with me. He says, what most white officers will not admit, though it's evident when you observe them, but they will not admit it, is that they fear black men. And then he said, and what you have to understand is, the bigger and the darker the greater the fear.
0: Right.
3: And he doesn't have to be armed. See, yeah. There's been this image given that black men are supernaturally strong. And so we have to deal with that. And we'll get off into that as we move forward. We'll pass it on to Brother Arthur Rock. We're going to go to our first commercial break. And when we get back, we're going to take this a level higher. Mm. You ready?
2: Oh, yeah.
1: Stay ready.
2: That first 10 minutes went quick. But the rig, it's been good. Tell us what's been good.
3: Oh man, putting in work, man, that's it. Yeah. I'm up every morning, 4 o'clock, in bed, 10, 11. Just putting in that work, man.
0: Yeah,
3: that's it.
2: Man, I need to learn your secret of how not to age, man.
3: Huh?
2: I need to learn your secret of how not to age.
3: Oh man. I grew up, like I said, all the time, man. I grew up with my great grandparents, man. So we ate a lot out of the garden, first of all.
4: Oh, yeah.
3: We grew greens. We had a pecan tree, a pear tree, a fig tree, a plum tree. So when I snacked, I didn't snack on stuff that people snack on. I snacked on the figs, the pecans, the pears, the plums. I mean, everybody wanted to play in our yard because we had all that. Then my grandmother grew greens. She grew peanuts. We had watermelon. All of this stuff in the garden, right?
4: You don't hear the ID, but I try to give people warning. Because we be in the studio going in. Here we go. So we got 1 minute.
3: Okay. Yeah, so that's what a lot of that comes from. Just even when I was out there partying and stuff like that, I still wasn't at the level. I didn't do drugs. So... You know, and I'm not a drinker, even though I would have alcohol, but you know, drinking on an everyday basis, never had that. So, you know, just things like that, and then being an athlete and taking care of myself that way, it you know, it's done me pretty good. I'll be 50 next year, man. And we are back. When we left, Michael had posed the question. What is it about our skin that puts us in harm's way? What is it about our skin that makes living in it a sin? And I sort of shared what I learned from Norm Stamper's book, Breaking Rank, and how we're actually viewed by the public. Before moving on, I'm going to pass that question on to Autumn Rob, but I want to let everyone know, if you're in the Houston area, and you have a child that's considered a black youth or inner city youth or a young adult, and you want to hear a word of encouragement and empowerment, I'll be speaking at Brother Mike's Father's Church. Well, actually, that's my daddy now. I'm Jack Michael Jordan's parents. You know, that's my mama. I let him borrow everything.
2: I understand.
3: And, you know, so I'll be there speaking to the youth on Sunday. Services start at 11 o'clock. Okay. And we're talking about empowerment. The same way this show is not about entertainment. This is not about playing. This is about going in. And I'm going to talk to you a little bit more about Brother Superintendent Daddy Michael Jordan Sr. And the energy and work that he's put into the community for so long while receiving very minimal support. But we're going to deal with that later. But Brother Autumn Rock, talk to me, man. Tell me, and Michael, because Michael posed the question.
2: Right.
3: Why are whites in the system, specifically the institutional system that we operate in, so innately hostile towards us?
2: Gotcha. Before I go into that, let me introduce myself to the listeners. To the audience. You know, first of all, I want to say thank you, brothers, for letting me come in. You know what I'm saying? Y'all are some of the few people that, you know, I look to for advice. You know what I'm saying? If I have any questions or concerns or anything else like that, and I've definitely been able to check out you all's radio and see it as being beneficial. You know, for the listeners that don't know me, my name is Brother Atum Ra. I host a podcast called Melanated and Illuminated, and I also represent several social organizations here in Houston. One of those organizations is the Melanated Men of Action,
3: which I love.
2: Yeah,
3: which I love. These brothers are in it, man. Yeah. And we're going to get a couple more of those brothers up here to the show before it's over.
2: Yeah, and we're definitely concerned with the youth, the social change, and, you know, like you said, being boots on the ground. We've been able to manifest community cleanups, and they've been growing organically so much, you know what I'm saying? It's so humbling to see our people come out and want to participate in, you know what I'm saying, having safer streets and safer cleanups.
3: Right.
2: And
3: That kind of ties in. I want you to elaborate on a little more before we get back into the discussion of police corruption, because we're going to be dealing with that ongoing. But I want people to really understand what we're doing, because one of the things that I have a problem with, and actually one of your brothers, and when I say brothers, y'all act exactly like brothers, because y'all stay into it.
2: Oh, man.
3: Y'all stay into
2: man,
3: it.
2: Brother. Shout out T-Ben.
3: Yeah, T-Ben.
2: Brother
3: the melanated son,
2: as
3: he's known. But this brother, man, is exceptional. And one of the points he made some time ago is that he has a problem with some of these national speakers who come into the community here and speak, but never acknowledge the brothers who are putting boots on the ground and the negative impact that has. Because when you come and speak about everything that needs to be done, but you don't acknowledge the brothers who are doing it, you put them behind the veneer or the veil of what's happening, and people don't even know that there is assistance in certain areas, or that there are black men with boots on the ground that's making a difference. And so I want you to have that platform, man, because what I see is something that Brother Derek Muhammad talks about a lot, is that it has been in the past the urge of the black man, once he becomes successful, to evacuate the hood. And we've got to change our thinking, and instead of leaving the hood, we've got to build up, make it safer, make it a more livable environment, socialize our black men to protect it, and then we remain in it so that we have a conglomerate power within that community, and we're not so dispersed. So talk to me, man, what inspired you to become a part of that?
2: Man, you know, it takes the hood to save the hood, you know what I'm saying? And I love my people, and I don't believe, I'm not one of those people that believe in legislation or nothing like that. You know, I believe that the liberation and salvation of the black nation is only going to come from black people. And it's also going to come from the youth. And so that's the reason why we're so involved with, you know, getting the youth active in their community and getting them to realize the value and the importance of their community. What we're going to be having, we do monthly community cleanups. My next one is going to be at Yellowstone Park on the 27th.
3: Okay.
2: And, you know, just, you know, for the most part, my kids inspire me, you know, because I know that I have to do something today to make a better world for them tomorrow. I can't just sit, hope, and pray and think that things are going to change, or think that, oh, well, once all the old races die off, they're going to be okay, because that's not the way that this goes.
3: Right. No, this is a perpetuated culture.
2: Also, you know, I want to bring up our other organization that we have called the Blacklist Association. And with the Blacklist, we're more focused on cooperative economics within our community.
3: Right.
2: And what we've been able to put together are called Bun Brushes. And what we do is we basically promote a black business for the community to come out and support for a certain amount of time. You know, you go on a Saturday or something like that. And part of it, you know, brings in customers and things like that. But it's also exposure for the business, because a lot of people that don't know these businesses are there.
3: Right.
2: And so we're actually going to be doing our biggest bum rush of the year on August 20th. Because so far we've been bum rushing individual businesses and trying to get them traffic. This time we're going to be doing the whole Alameda Strip. So that includes the Reggae Bodega, Reggae Hut, Alfreda Soul Food Cafeteria, Scrappy Brown's, Unwind, Cafe 4212, Zayas Natural, Caffeine Coffee, and Green Sea Vegan. And so from 4 to 8 on August 20th, come out and support those businesses. And like I said, man, just leaving a stronger community, you know what I'm saying, for our kids. And a lot of people don't realize the sacrifice. You know, a lot of us don't want to sacrifice. We don't want to give up our luxuries. We don't want to give up some of the things that we spend money on in order to take that money back and to, you know,
3: pour it into and invest in the community.
2: Exactly.
3: I can definitely relate to that, and that's something that we're going to touch on toward the end of the show.
2: But getting into a brother's question, why is it a sin to be black?
1: You know, we have to realize that, you know, when we study the ancestor Dr. Westland's work, you know, since she deals with a lot of the psychology of racism, and you know how a lot of the forefathers for America and a lot of the Europeans that spread things around the world, they understood the power of melanin, they understood genetics, they understood psychology, and so they understood the dominance of melanin. And so they understood at an early time that they had to get out in control of this. And like Rick said, a lot of things that are manifested today through, you know, melanin recessive people, a lot of them don't even understand why they think the way they think. You know,
2: slow that down real quick, because some of the listeners may not even know what melanin is. Mm. So go into that just a little bit, because I'm sure that we have some listeners out there who don't even know what that is.
3: Yeah, you're going to learn something.
1: You're going to learn
3: something.
1: You're
3: going to
1: learn today. Melanin is basically a chemical byproduct, you know what I'm saying, that's secreted from the pineal. And for the longest, we only related melanin to skin pigmentation and, you know, us being able to be protected from the sun. But, you know, as time went on, we learned about, you know, so many different functions of melanin, you know, such as dealing with digestion, such as dealing with your eyesight, dealing with also how good you hear. Well, I wouldn't say how good you hear, but being able to pick up on a wide range of frequencies and things like that.
3: Like hearing music.
1: Absolutely.
3: The difference between just hearing music and hearing music, and picking up on that.
1: Absolutely.
3: And studying, and I mean, if you haven't read Dr. Welsing's work, those of you who know me understand that it was Dr. Welsing that pushed me into this. It was 1985 and she was on the Donahue Show. And she was discussing the Kress theory of color confrontation.
1: Yeah.
3: This was nearly a decade before she released the ISIS papers.
1: Mm-hmm.
3: And she was talking about genetic dominance and a number of other different things. And she was being challenged by a number of different white scholars, and she was holding her own. So this was literally on the heels of a push during the late 70s and early 80s, where they were pushing the notion of black inferiority.
1: Absolutely.
3: Black and intellectual inferiority. And here this woman, black woman, was speaking at an elevated intellectual level on the topic of genetic the dominance of the black genome and black genetic dominance and what that meant to the white race.
1: Mm-hmm.
3: And then we went on down and saw that started and launched my own now going into close to 30 years of research. And what we have to understand is when soldiers came home from the Vietnam War and they were doing autopsies on them, they came to learn when they would dissect and break down the brain that blacks naturally had a larger pineal gland than whites. And they started to do research into what that meant physiologically, intellectually, and so many other different ways. And what we don't understand is because we don't understand spirituality.
1: Yeah.
3: We've been misinformed about spirituality. We understand how the pineal gland and melanin impacts the energy, the reception of energy and the broadcast of energy, and how you use that. See, the thing is, the one way you keep a person down that is that gifted naturally, born with it, is to give them a distorted image of who they are and hope that they never figure it out. And then if I can keep them distracted with hostility, if I can keep them immobilized and paralyzed by fear, which is all these killings are, these are modern day lynchings, which send a message, don't get too full of yourself. And so it makes those who don't understand and who are not willing to stand up back down.
1: Still in fear, you know, and that's the only way that you can psychologically make a slave is through the artificial fabrication of consciousness. See, most of us, in not only in America but in the entire African diaspora, we have the illusion of inclusion, and you know we believe that these governments and these institutions are actually for us when they're really not. So, I mean, to answer your question, the question isn't really why is it a sin to be black, or you know why do they hate us. The question is, why in 2016 do we still hate ourselves? You know, why do we still have brothers all around the world bleaching their skin? And why do we still, you know, don't want to be around each other and, you know, don't want to put into that? Because, you know, we realize that they understand the science and the things that they're doing on a certain level. So, you know, it's about, you know, us correcting our behavior and us getting back to loving ourselves, loving our culture, and being able to build with our brothers and sisters.
2: let me ask this then, and I get exactly what you brothers are saying. Now the next question I want to ask, because I know the listeners want to know this as well, is what are our options? Okay, and when I say what are our options, we know what's happening, we know what's going on, we know what they're doing. We can pretty much look at history and see where this is headed. So my question is, what is it exactly that we can do starting right now to begin to correct the issues that we have?
3: Okay, this is what I can tell you. The first thing that we have to look at, and the first step in empowerment, is to acknowledge that there's an existence of what he said, a created or manufactured or fabricated false consciousness. And what we have to do is we have to begin to replace the false consciousness with truth. Now, this is a very painful process. And so you're going to get a lot of pushback. You're going to get a lot of pushback based on the presentation of religious imagery, because of the presentation of the illusion of inclusion. A lot of different things because of the miseducation of our youth, which leads to the misdirection of our adults. So what we have to do is initially create programs that recondition the mind and the thought process. We have to change the cognitive approach to living as an African American. We must attack the self-hatred that is at the root of who we are and how we operate. Now, and this is what I share with everyone they talk to me and say, well, what do we do? Well, first of all, we have to abandon the band-aid on the bullet wound approach. You cannot undo 400 years of conditioning, mental oppression, physical oppression, psychological warfare in a year, in right. 5 years.
2: Right.
3: What you have to have is a bunch of men who are willing to put foot on the ground, model manhood, plant seeds, yeah. cover women, protect women,
0: yeah.
3: lead women, and empower them to use their spiritual womb to birth power. Now, how you accomplish that is understanding that you as a black man may not get the pat on the back while you're living.
0: Yeah.
3: You may actually have to plant seeds that you will not live long enough to see born to full fruition.
0: Right.
3: You've got to stop looking for the quick fix so that you can get your pat on the back and people yeah. can tell you how awesome of a job you've done.
0: Yeah.
3: You've got to look at the situation and say, I'm going to plant the seeds. My granddaughter may see the fruition.
0: Right.
3: I've got to build something bigger and better for the generations to come. That's what has happened. We've been failed by the generation before us, and we are failing the generation that follows because we are looking for them now. The wealth that we fight for, those of us that are fighting for wealth, that wealth that you build as an adult is not for you. It's for the generation behind you.
0: Right.
3: Your parents should have left you wealth.
0: Right.
3: So when you start developing wealth, the idea of success is not to go out and show people you're building it by buying a car that's three times the amount of what you really need. I'm not saying if you can't get, but if you're going to get something nice, find a way that it works for you. Make your car pay you.
0: Right.
3: And there are ways to do that. You know, you've got to find ways to be smarter with your spending, and that's another area that we'll get into. But before we can get into cooperative economics or group economics or integrated vertically integrated economics, before we can get into how important that is, before we can get into the restoration of the black family and the roles of the black man, before we can get into recreating an educational structure for African Americans, we've got to deal with the self-hatred. We've got to deal with the illusion of inclusion, the hatred that will cause all of these people to strike out against the little black girl in Rio that's fighting her heart out to do the best she can in a competition, and she's put in the work and she's exceptional, but all you can see is her hair.
0: Right.
3: And that comes from, I've got to find some way to tear a person down, because if I look in the mirror and I'm not happy with what I see, I tend to strike out at those things that remind me of me. That's why you got so many black parents mistreating black kids.
0: Right.
2: Real deal. To answer that question, man, I have two answers for that. My first one is my personal philosophy of Kuji Chagali. And most people just
3: know
2: Kuji Chagali is dealing with Kwanzaa. So Kuji Chagali is dealing with self-determination. That means to define ourselves, name ourselves, create for ourselves, and speak for ourselves. Kuji Chagali demands that we as a melanated people define, defend, and develop ourselves instead of allowing or encouraging others to do this.
1: It requires that we recover lost memory and once again shape the world in our own image and interest. And it's a call to recover and speak our own special truth to the world and raise images above the earth that reflect our capacity for human greatness and progress. And so that's dealing with the psychology, like Brother Rick said. The other part of it is reversing the chemical damage that's been done to our bodies, you know what I'm saying, through slavery. Right. And one solution that I got was reading a book called Breaking the Curse of Willie Lynch, and it was dealing with the science of slave psychology. And one solution that he gave that spoke to me so much is by getting the black masses into an in-depth study of social sciences. What are social sciences? Cultural norms, religion, spiritual disciplines, morals, family values. So by getting black masses into an in-depth study of social sciences, along with a proper diet, this will automatically trigger the proper chemical effects from the brain through the central nervous systems, tapping into and reversing the condition of a contaminated cell structure. We have to get back to, like I was asking Brother Rick, during the break, you know, how he looked so well, you know what I'm saying, not to date him or anything else like that, but
3: it's all right,
1: you know what I'm saying? Right. You, but I mean, yeah. The brother is, you know what I'm saying, he, you know, I didn't know until we were at a conference, we was at your speaking thing, right. And he said that he had graduated high school the same year I was born, and I never would have guessed it. You know, I would think that, you know, he a few years older than me, because right, you know, right. A lot of it has to do with, we have to get back to, you know, a natural way of eating, you know what I'm saying, right. we have to throw out, man. Because I fully believe that a lot of these solutions that we're throwing out there, they're not going to trigger the right effect in a person whose mind is poisoned, you right. know what I'm saying. You can't get to what
3: most people don't understand is what you eat has more to do than your caloric intake. It's not just about reducing your caloric intake. When you have chemicals that are not naturally formed chemicals being placed into your body immediately responds to it. The problem is that when your body immediately responds to it early in life, and then there's nothing done about it, it becomes your norm. Your body adjusts to it. The same way that your brain adjusts to alcohol when you consume it, the imbalance that alcohol creates becomes the balance. So the imbalance becomes the norm, and because the norm is actually imbalanced, you cannot create balance outside of that norm. And so what you take into your body chemically, when you're talking about pesticides, when you're talking about antibiotics, when you're talking about all these things that are put into food that is not considered organic and grown naturally, even hybrid vegetables can have a counterproductive influence on your brain chemistry and your ability to function psychologically, mentally, intellectually. In other words, you got to understand that there are some crazy scientists out there that literally come up with some very unique and powerful ways to inundate your body with chemicals that dumb you down.
1: Right. Right.
3: And we don't get it, because we just simply believe everybody is good. The FDA says it's okay to eat.
1: Right.
3: Then it's got to be good. Man, we're shipping chickens to China.
2: The chickens are, man, and we just went this way, and we actually funeralized one of the ancestors on today, Dr. Sebi.
3: Mm, R.I.P.
2: And they're actually having his funeral at 12 o'clock today, man. And he was well known for exactly what we're talking about right now, man. And the thing is, man, is that I don't want to go into, you know, I have my theories on what I think happened to him, and
1: he was murdered. I go ahead and say it.
2: Okay, talk to me. Give me just a little something on that, because a lot of people don't even know who this brother was, man. And he's very instrumental in a lot of what we're talking about and dealing with right now. So I guess let's go on. Give me a little something on what you think happened with that situation.
3: And I'll backdoor, because there was some information. His grandson was on a radio station here in Houston yesterday.
2: Okay.
3: And he gave his insight on it, which gives it a little different bend, because my immediate just understanding, having a long history in health and wellness and holistic health and wellness, homeopathic medicine, naturopathic medicine, that was the first love. Before I moved off into this, that was the first love. And so having an understanding of that and seeing where it's going, and looking at some of the brothers out there like Dr. Willie Hawkins and Akil Henry, who have come along behind Dr. Sebi and mastered naturopathic and herbalism, naturopathic medicine, herbalism. But what he said was, and this is him, and you never know what's behind it, but this was his statement, and then I'll let you take off of what you believe, because my initial impression automatically, they got it.
1: Yeah.
3: But what happened was, he came into the country with $37,500. I think the limit on the amount of cash you can carry in Honduras is $5,000. So when he came in and he had the money, they immediately arrested him. His stand was, he wasn't eating the food and he wasn't drinking the water. Well, it's only so long you can last without drinking water,
1: right?
3: And your health will decline quickly.
1: Absolutely.
3: And then when you're exposed to environments that you taught your body to stay away from, it doesn't take long for that to take an impact on your life. So how they got him, to me, is irrelevant.
1: Right.
3: You put him in a situation where you know he wouldn't eat.
1: Right. Absolutely.
3: Absolutely.
1: And when I say he was murdered, that's exactly what I mean. I don't mean that, you know, they sniped him or anything.
3: Put some poison in his
1: brain. Right. Like, they created an environment for an 83-year-old man, you know what I'm saying, to basically die. You know what I'm saying? And especially, you know, that shows the lack of humanity, you know what I'm saying, globally for black lives, to where, you know, you can't even recognize, hey, man, this man is not eating because, you know, y'all don't have sufficient nutrition for him, and so therefore you continuously allow him to wither away in this and die. You know what I'm saying? Exactly. And so, you know, that's and you know, you're talking about a government, you know what I'm saying? A police station, you know what I'm saying? Like, we don't have that problem here, you know what I'm saying? The police department let this happen to us.
2: Well, why would they want to kill him? I mean, why would they even want to kill this man? Talk to me. Let me get that.
3: Then we're going to go into a break and we're going
2: to
3: let you pick it up.
2: Check this out.
3: Over the last year, starting in June of 2015, more than 50 naturopathic, homeopathic, and herbalists were killed. In June alone, it started out with doctors in specifically in the state of Florida being murdered, coming
2: mysterious suicides,
3: perfectly healthy doctors dropping dead from heart attacks. And so over the course of that first 3 months, it was going crazy. It was so bad at the time that Dr. Sebi went into hiding. And a number of people who were really concerned about his health put out a calling to those who were covering him to at least give us some type of dated video that we can see that he's currently alive by mentioning certain terms or whatever. And you don't have to tell us where he is, but we need it. So he was literally in hiding. And what my personal perception is, at some point, a man like him says, I'm tired of hiding.
1: Right.
3: And he believes he's left enough of a legacy, which he has.
1: Yes, he has.
3: That he can walk away from this. And maybe a death will inspire.
1: Yeah.
3: You know, there are timely deaths. Those are deaths that happen at the right moment to inspire a movement, to inspire consciousness and awareness of a certain time. So when you start talking about, what you got to understand is, when you say you can cure AIDS, you can cure cancer, you can cure diabetes, and you say, I have it, and you could
2: get into that money now, man.
3: You talking about taking
2: big business.
3: Look, man, Big Pharma is like a $500 billion a year industry.
1: Right.
3: What I deal with in human behavior, in my latest book, Miseducation of Black Youth, I talk about psychodynamic drugs being issued to children as young as 5 years old in the school system because of ADHD, oppositional defiant disorder, other learning disabilities. What's killing me is they're giving them drugs like Ritalin, which is one molecule away from being cocaine, while they're locking up their daddies for selling cocaine.
1: Yep.
3: Now, it's highly addictive. It's a Schedule II drug. Mostly all of these psychodynamic drugs are psychotropic drugs that they are actually giving these young kids, predominantly African-American males, in the school system are what's known as Schedule II drugs. A Schedule II drug means there's not a lot of medical use for it, and it's highly addictive. The higher you get up to a Schedule I means it's no medical use at all, and it's highly addictive. Heroin is a Schedule I. Cocaine is a Schedule II. And Ritalin and Vyvanse, Concerta, all these things that they're giving our kids is that. And that alone, just the meds that they are giving young African-American males and kids in school, period, is a $50 billion a year industry, just that alone.
0: Now when you start talking about medicating cancer and chemotherapy and everything else, $500 billion a year. And when you start saying, we don't want to cure it, we want to treat it, because that lasts.
1: That's where the money's at.
0: Yeah, we're about to take a scheduled break for a commercial break, and we'll be right back, and we'll get up into this more. Hello, we're back again. When we left, we were talking about why was it necessary why do we think that Dr. Sebi was murdered, and why do we feel it would be necessary? And I sort of alluded to the fact that when you talk about healing someone versus treating someone, you're talking about taking a lot of money out of the pockets of Big Pharma. And they are one of the largest lobbyists in U.S. when it comes down to getting drugs through with minimal testing. It's amazing that you talk about a $500 billion a year industry that's producing nothing but symptomatic submersion. In other words, it's about treating symptoms. It's not about curing. So when you talk about curing someone, they don't have to come back to you once that happens. And if you cure them primarily through adjusting their nutritional consumption, meaning that's a lifestyle change that they can carry with them forever. You don't just cure them of what they're dealing with now. You minimize the potential of them contracting any other type of illness, so they might not come back to you. Another thing that put him on the map as far as being targeted was the fact that he was about to start, he had set up a system where he was about to turn over the center to the city, to the village where it was created. And he had then set up another a way for 7 more of his healing centers to be in the U.S. And it was going to be set up in a manner that you would come and be treated for your illness for free. And so that is why he became such a target. It's because he said when he started, the idea was never to charge people for healing, but he found he couldn't finance his program.
1: Right.
0: So what he did is he started out by charging, and he built it. Then he turned around and said, the way that we're going to carry it on is we're going to get people to take on memberships.
1: Right.
0: Now, what happens is if you got 10 million people who give a dollar, and I think that was the membership was a dollar a year. You get 10 million people to give a dollar, that's 10 million a year. It only takes 5 to run a center.
1: Right.
0: Now, those people for a dollar a year can get treated as much as they need to get treated and visit the center for free. So that's what it is. How do you feel about it?
1: So, man, just, piggybacking on that, man, I agree with everything you said 100%. One thing I would add to that, one of the reasons why I believe that he was a target, because one thing we talk about Dr. Sebi, you know, we always talk about, you know, him being able to cure, you know, cancer and a variety of other diseases, was the thing that I remember him about the most was not only the fact that he was able to help people change their diet, but he was about preventative. Preventative health, you know what I'm saying, to eat right before you get sick, before you get there. And I think that was also a threat to the big pharmaceutical companies and everything, because he's trying to not even have people come their way, you know, not only take out the people that they have right now that's already sick. And so I think going forward, Dr. Sebi and Dr. Sebi, all this information is out there. Please go out and check it, you know, YouTube, Google, he's out there. And one of the biggest things that we can do to honor his legacy is to get serious about our health, you know, our health consumption, especially with us sitting in here, you know, three black men, we kind of have poor health, you know what I'm saying, as a community. And I'm looking around and seeing these rappers and things like that were from the 90s, things that they're croaking out at like 40 and 50 and things like that. And so, you know, it's what we can do to honor his legacy is, you know, getting back to a holistic alkaline diet, getting away from the processed foods and the sugars and everything else like that. And so, yeah, he became a threat, yeah, because he was willing to go out in front of the bus and say, hey, put all that crap down. None of that stuff is good for you.
0: Right. You know what I'm saying? And see, that didn't just impact Big Pharma. That impacted the food.
1: Food, oh, absolutely.
0: Monsanto.
1: Yeah.
2: Well, y'all know now that a couple of days after his death, somebody in India, some announced to my number, they done figured out a cure for AIDS or whatever. Right. Like, soon as the, you know, and well, I'm just like, man, what's...
0: But that's the narrative, man. That doesn't surprise me. Anytime that you have a situation where there's a great gain in associate that great gain to an African or from someone from
3: the continent of Africa, what happens is there has to be the white savior that comes along, or the non-black savior that comes along, and is given attribution for that particular progression was actually attributed to someone other than black.
1: Right.
3: Man, I read a couple of years ago where, and you can actually see there are actually pictures where the Arabs in Egypt now are in those tombs.
1: Oh yeah.
3: Painting them to change the colors to erase the true African history.
1: Absolutely.
3: And make it more aligned with their Arab heritage. And so we are in a process where if they can, they will completely erase us. Your personal philosophy, and one of the things that you mentioned was recalling.
1: And ancestral DNA.
3: Right, recalling. And memory recall is an understanding and a reassessment and a re-grasping of your history.
1: Absolutely.
3: If you can separate a man from his history, you can direct his path, because his history is associated with his identity. And if he doesn't have a sense of identity, he does not have a sense of purpose. If he does not have a sense of purpose, he can never develop a true passion. He will search, he will linger, he will fight, he will sleep with women, he will start businesses. He will do a lot of things, but at the end of life, he will have not accomplished that which he was placed here for, because he never found his purpose, and he never ignited his passion. And when you don't have passion, you have no fuel through which you can push yourself to your destiny. So what we have to understand is that when we see the illusion, it's our responsibility to present the truth.
1: Absolutely.
3: Something my grandmother told me, and those who know me know my grandmother was my mother. She was my great grandmother biologically, but my mother legally, spiritually, and every other way that it really mattered. And she told me once, I came from school and I was trying to share with her how they lied on me at school, and how I needed her to tell me how

0: screamed he lying. Just live the truth.
1: Yeah.
0: What we have to do as black men is model the truth.
1: Mm.
0: Model black manhood.
1: Mm.
0: Model protecting our women instead of deriding and degrading our women. Model covering and caring for our children instead of running off looking for that area of comfort. Being a man is not about self-fulfillment in the sense of doing what you feel you want to do. Being a man is about taking on the responsibility of doing what's necessary.
1: Yeah. And let me just piggybacking on that, connecting that and with Dr. Sebi, one thing, man, we talk about being a threat. We can't act like him being an unapologetic black man wasn't a threat to Western society, because he was definitely unapologetic. So we definitely know that anybody that's unapologetic is a threat. And two, you know, speaking to what you just said, you know, we have to issue a call to all of our men to take control of the food that our family is consuming, because, you know, definitely a lot of the poisonous products that we're consuming and that we're allowing our women to consume while they're pregnant, you know, these things are being passed on to our next generation. And so, you know, we have to step up as men.
0: Hello, we're back again. When we left, we were talking about why was it necessary why do we think that Dr. Sebi was murdered, and why do we feel it would be necessary? And I sort of alluded to the fact that when you talk about healing someone versus treating someone, you're talking about taking a lot of money out of the pockets of Big Pharma. And they are one of the largest lobbyists in the U.S. when it comes down to getting drugs through with minimal testing. It's amazing that you talk about a $500 billion a year industry that's producing nothing but symptomatic submersion. In other words, it's about treating symptoms, it's not about curing. So when you talk about curing someone, they don't have to come back to you once that happens. And if you cure them primarily through adjusting their nutritional consumption, meaning that that's a lifestyle change that they can carry with them forever, you don't just cure them of what they're dealing with now, you minimize the potential of them contracting any other type of illness, so they may not come back to you. Another thing that put him on the map as far as being targeted was the fact that he was about to start, he had set up a system where he was about to turn over the center to the city, to the village where it was created, and he had then set up another one, a way for 7 more of his healing centers to be in the U.S., and it was going to be set up in a manner that you would come and be treated for your illness for free. And so that is why he became such a target, is because he said when he started, the idea was never to charge people for healing, but he found he couldn't finance his program.
1: Right.
0: So what he did is he started out by charging, and he built it.
1: Right.
0: Then he turned around and said, the way that we're going to carry it on is we're going to get people to take on memberships.
1: Right.
0: Now, what happens is if you got 10 million people who give a dollar, and I think that was the membership was $1 a year. You get 10 million people to give a dollar, that's 10 million a year, it only takes 5 to run it, son. Now, those people for $1 a year can get treated as much as they need to get treated and visit the center for free. So that's what it is.
1: Man, just, you know, piggybacking on that, man, I agree with everything you said 100%. One thing I would add to that, one of the reasons why I believe that he was a target, because one thing we talk about Dr. Sebi, you know, we always talk about, you know, him being able to cure, you know, cancer and a variety of other diseases, was the thing that I remember him about the most was not only the fact that he was able to help people change their diet, but he was about preventative health, you know what I'm saying, to eat right before you get sick, before you get there. And I think that that was also a threat to the big pharmaceutical companies and everything, because he's trying to not even have people come their way, you know, not only take out the people that they have right now that's already sick. And so I think going forward, you know, Dr. Sebi, Dr. Sebi, all this information is out there. Please go out and check it, you know, YouTube, Google, he's out there. And one of the biggest things that we can do to honor his legacy is to get serious about our health, you know, our health consumption, especially with us sitting in here, you know, three black men. You know, we kind of have poor health, you know what I'm saying, as a community. And I'm looking around and seeing these rappers and things like that that were from the 90s.

0: these things that they're croaking out at like 40 and 50 and things like that. And so, you know, it's what we can do to honor his legacy is, you know, getting back to a holistic alkaline diet, getting away from the processed foods and the sugars right. and everything else like that. And so, yeah, he became a threat, yeah, because he was willing to go out in front of the bus and say, hey, put all that crap down. None of that stuff is good for me.
1: Right.
0: You know what I'm saying?
1: And see, that didn't just impact Big Pharma. That impacted the food.
0: Food, oh, absolutely.
1: Monsanto.
0: Yeah.
1: And
0: see y'all.
2: Well, y'all know now that a couple of days after his death, somebody in India, someone announced to my knowledge, they done figured out a cure for AIDS or whatever. Right. Like, soon as the, you know, and well, I'm just like, man, what's...
1: But that's the narrative, man. That doesn't surprise me. Anytime that you have a situation where there's a great gain in associate that great gain to an African or from someone from the continent of Africa, what happens is there has to be the white savior that comes along or the non-black savior that comes along and is given attribution for where that particular progression was actually attributed to someone other than black.
0: Right.
1: Man, I read a couple of years ago where, and you can actually see there are actually pictures where the Arabs in Egypt now are in those tombs.
0: Oh yeah.
1: Painting
0: them
1: to change the colors
0: right.
1: to erase the true African history.
0: Absolutely.
1: And make it more aligned with their Arab heritage. And so we are in a process where if they can, they will completely erase us.
0: They will,
1: you spoke on Atun, you spoke on your personal philosophy, and one of the things that you mentioned was recalling.
0: And that ancestral DNA.
1: Right, recalling, man. And memory recall is an understanding and a reassessment and a re-grasping of your history.
0: Absolutely.
1: If you can separate a man from his history, you can direct his path. Because his history is associated with his identity, and if he doesn't have a sense of identity, he does not have a sense of purpose. If he does not have a sense of purpose, he can never develop a true passion. He will search, he will linger, he will fight, he will sleep with women, he will start businesses. He will do a lot of things, but at the end of life, he will have not accomplished that which he was placed here for because he never found his purpose, and he never ignited his passion. And when you don't have passion, you have no fuel through which you can push yourself to your destiny.
0: So what
1: we have to understand is that when we see the illusion, it's our responsibility to present the truth.
0: Absolutely.
1: Something my grandmother told me, and those who know me know my grandmother was my mother. She was my great grandmother biologically, but my mother legally, spiritually, and every other way that it really mattered. And she told me once, when I came in, I was crying, I came from school, and I was crying, and I was trying to share with her how they lied on me at school, and how I needed her to tell me how I could go back and make the kids know what that the other kids said about me wasn't true. And she shared something with me. She said, son, first and foremost, stop trying to prove yourself to everyone else. Let the life that you live speak for you. And she said, the best way that you rebut a lie is not by screaming the lie, it's by living the truth.
0: Message.
1: When you want to rebut a lie, don't scream he lying, just live the truth. What we have to do as black men is model the truth, model black manhood, model protecting our women instead of deriding and degrading our women. Model covering and caring for our children instead of running off looking for that area of comfort. Being a man is not about self-fulfillment in the sense of doing what you feel you want to do. Being a man is about taking on the responsibility of doing what's necessary.
0: Yeah. Let me just piggybacking on that, connecting that and with Dr. Sebi. One thing, man, we talk about being a threat. We can't act like him being an unapologetic black man wasn't a threat to Western society, because he was definitely unapologetic. So we definitely know that anybody that's unapologetic is a threat. And two, you know, speaking to what you just said, you know, we have to issue a call to all of our men to take control of the food that our family is consuming, because you know definitely a lot of the poisonous products that we're consuming and that we're allowing our women to consume while they're pregnant, you know, these things are being passed on to our next generation. And so, you know, we have to step up as men and as a community to protect our women and protect that womb, and to make sure that when our children are coming out, you know, they aren't coming out with, you know, a variety of different chemical imbalances that are caused by these processed and fake foods.
1: Right.
2: Let me say this real quick, and I'm going to pass it to you. I know we're running out of time, and this time is moving real fast. But I just want to let y'all know, out there to all the listeners, man, I just want to let y'all know that the time is now. Bottom line, point blank, period. And I know we having conversations about everything that's going on and solutions and all of that, but it's definitely time for us to rededicate ourselves. It's time for us to rebuild our nation. It's time for us to redirect this mental and spiritual slump that we are currently in. What we do is no longer acceptable. What we know is no longer acceptable if we don't have actions to follow the knowledge that we have. I mean, we can sit up here and we can talk knowledge and spit this knowledge all day long, but if we're not taking this and doing something with it, then it's almost like it's in vain. So we really need to speak louder, we need to build faster, we need to stand stronger, and we really need to unite for the greater good.
0: Yes.
2: So I just wanted to say that, man, and I want us to understand how imperative and how important it is for us to take action right now.
1: All right. As we close this out, I'm going to close this out with an editorial commentary on the need of unity, the need of responsibility. Dr. Amos Wilson once said that there are blacks who are willing to worship the pyramids of 4,000 years ago, but will not build pyramids in the present so their children may see what they left behind as well. We have a leadership who rallies the people to look at past glories but leave their children neglected, who will make great analytical and oratorical dissertations on the inadequacies of Eurocentric education and yet will not contribute one penny of their money to their or their time to the construction of their own schools. What Dr. Wilson was speaking of at that point in time was the willingness to debate, anatomize, and discuss all types of knowledge, but the unwillingness to invest oneself in using that knowledge to elevate your people.
2: Right.
1: I'm sitting here because a beautiful woman by the name of Miss Evelyn Arrington decided to step away from what should have been her glory time, having worked at NASA and other places and having earned a living and put up the money to live comfortably, decided she was going to step away and create something for the community. I'm here because I put in more than 100 hours myself a week, totally dedicated to the elevation and empowerment of my people. And so when I think about a person like this who should be playing with her grandkids and enjoying the life she created for herself, putting herself in front of the bus and saying, there has to be something done. Number one is, why didn't a man do it, first of all? I have a problem with that. But we have a woman who is doing it. So I want you to go to the site. It's thebridgeoflightradio.com. And become a member. Support what she's doing. Make sure that it's elevated. Make sure that it's empowered. Make sure that it's spreaded. We have to do more than click the like button. We've got to do more than share what we see. We've got to get behind the people who are willing to make the sacrifice. Since I started, we have been asking you to go to our site and help us. That is the odysseyproject21.com. /donate. But we also have some other people out there. Brother Ajum Raj right in here, the Melanated Men of Action. We need to get behind these types of groups. We've got to. And finally, Superintendent Michael Jordan Sr., which is Michael's father. Well, I jacked him, he's my dad. But anyway, he's one of the preachers who are actually engaged in doing something in the community. And what I've noticed, and I'm closing out on this, what I've noticed is when a man who claims a spiritual position is actually doing something for the community, he doesn't get the support.
0: Yeah.
1: He doesn't get the contributions.
0: Yeah.
1: He's fighting every day to try to stop gentrification in Sunnyside and South Park, and he's getting no support. You need to contact us and find out how we can get behind him, because we've got to take control of our communities. We've got to get behind those entities, those organizations, those people who are actually standing up. And so as we close this out today, we close this out on this note. You can click all the like buttons you would like. You can say whatever you want to say. But until you invest yourself in elevating your people, it's just talk. And they've come to expect just talk from us. They come to look at us as people who just talk. It's time to stop talking and get behind. Become a silent warrior. If you don't want to step out there and get in front of a bullet, be a silent warrior, because I will.
0: Yeah, yeah.
1: Get behind somebody that's not afraid to step out there. But yeah, you got to get in the game. We thank Brother Ajahn Roth for joining us today. Brother Michael, you know I love you, brother. We're going to ride this one out. Like I tell y'all, every time I talk to y'all, every time I write, I'm going to leave this place on me.
0: Yeah.
1: I'm not leaving nothing behind. I'm taking nothing with me, because I'm going to make sure that I leave something for you guys to fight with. Peace.
0: Peace.
1: We out.
0: Yeah.

0: Dr. Rick Wallace, Dr. Michael Blanchard, and together we are the teachers. And today is going to be another one of those days. We're going to talk about some hot topics, and we're going to get into the meat of some significant issues. We're going to welcome you to come in, post your comments. I'm going to do the best I can to monitor them. Sometimes they're going fast, and sometimes we're in the heat of discussion, and I don't really get in on it. We're going to start. Eventually, I'm going to open up and add more moderators to the YouTube account to keep up with the trolls, because, you know, when I have to do it, it kind of takes away from what we're doing. But we're here to break stereotypes. We're here to answer with a certain level of clarity some of the enigmatic questions about issues that we face. We're here to offer solutions, most importantly, and to be as accessible and clear as we possibly can. We love our people. Both of us, over the course of our careers, have consistently shown the love that we have for our people, and we are excited to be doing this. I believe this is our third episode, and we're going to keep it going. I'm still wrestling with my ace, Michael Jordan, about getting the Black Voice Reloaded back up and going. We were supposed to do that a while ago. But Michael Jordan is a proud papa of a number of kids, and they range anywhere from one that started his freshman year in college to a three-year-old. And so he stays busy, and we're trying to nail down the time and get everything going. Plus, he had a medical situation a couple of weeks ago where he had to have emergency mouth surgery. So that kind of threw us off as well. But definitely looking forward to getting that going back up. So we will have the regular stuff that I do. Then we'll have the Black Voice Reloaded. And then we'll have the teachers. Hold on. And we're going to start this off with, we got them coming in already. We're going to start this off with what happened in the NFL over the past week. For those of you who don't know it, the former coach of the LA Raiders, who was once the coach of the Oakland Raiders, twice removed, and then the coach of the Tampa Bay Buccaneers, where he won a Super Bowl, in my opinion, with a team that Tony Dungy built. But that's not even why we're here. We're here because some emails that he had communicated with the owner of the now Washington football team, because they have removed the Redskins label. So it's now just the Washington football team, but the owner, Dan Snyder, and Gruden were communicating back in 2011. And there were some emails that definitely had racial undertones, specifically one associated with or directed at then the I think the president or the executive director of the Players Association. God, what's his name? Demaris.
1: Yeah, Demaris. Yeah.
0: Demaris. I can't think of
1: his. I can't think of his last name.
0: Either. Last name right now, right? It'll pop up. But anyway, these emails came out, and it created this unbelievable cascade of emotions and a bunch of things. And ultimately, everybody was wondering what's going to happen with him. What we know is they came out last Friday, not this past Friday, not yesterday, but the Friday before, and he still was allowed to coach. Now, granted, none of these emails were sent while he had any direct affiliation with the NFL. He was not a coach. He was not in any administrative position. He was actually a commentator working, I believe, for NBC, if I'm not mistaken. I could be wrong, but it was one of the major networks. And so there were limits to what they could do as far as punishing him, because he didn't do this while he was a part of the league. But being who he was, it impacted the league nevertheless. So the league was in a quagmire, a place of, well, how do we deal with it? Because we don't have the ability to punish him for something that he didn't do under our payroll. But do we want to be associated with it? Well, they let him coach a whole game when it was just about racism. Well, they had a lot more emails that we didn't know about. All that stuff got forwarded to the Oakland Raiders by the league, who had it released to them and through an investigation. And they said, we need to deal with it. Well, the emails that were in addition to what he was saying about, I think it's Damaris Harris, I think. But anyway, I could be wrong. I don't know why I can't remember it. I've been saying it so many times. But anyway, these other emails had misogynistic and what they call, and I hate this term, homophobic undertones. He was then called in and then shortly thereafter announced his resignation. And there's a bunch of people going around, well, he didn't get fired, he resigned. Well, shows you don't know a lot about business. What happens, in especially in their world, when something happens and they know they have to cut ties with you in order to make sure they protect their brand, but they don't necessarily really have an issue with what you did, is that they have an issue that it got public. Because you gotta understand, he was having these emails with an owner within the league who is a part of the league and was a part of the league at the time. And the heat he's catching is actually to keep you from focusing on that fact. Okay, so that's the first thing. But what happens is, we need you out here, but because we need you to go out of here, and it really ain't about what we feel, it's about what we need to do. What we're going to do is let you say you resign. So that way, there's no termination on our part, and on your part, you can sit up and say, I walked away, but everybody knows you were fired. You didn't have an option. You were just allowed to say you resigned, but you were gone. Okay, that's the truth of that matter. That's how they get down. Okay, so my issue I took with it was, I could care less what John Gruden said. Anybody that's ever been around anybody in the league knows who this dude is and how he operates, and knows that the vast majority of older men, and there are some good men, white and black, in the league that are upstanding people, and I want that to be understood. But you talk about ownership in the league, you're talking about all but one or two owners, white, with an average age of 72. Mm-hmm. So these men live during Jim Crow.
1: Right.
0: Okay, so you think that these conversations aren't being had. All we got to do is go back to 2019, where in an owner's meeting, Bob McNabb, the owner of the Houston Texans at the time, now deceased, was recorded saying, we can't let the inmates run the asylum. Mm-hmm. And Jerry Jones is notorious. So we know what's going on. So to me, hearing what John Gruden said didn't mean anything to me. They're doing what they're supposed to be doing. This is what happens when you operate inside the sphere of something someone else owns, even though you bring the value. 72% of the players in the NFL are black. And matter of fact, at the most talented and praised positions, which used to be, with an exception, the quarterback, and now we're starting to infiltrate and take that over.
1: Right.
0: So now anything that's high dollar that provides the excitement, now don't get me wrong, every person that plays in the NFL has a gift and is special. But when you start talking about wide receivers, defensive backs, linebackers, quarterbacks, running backs, they look like us. Those are the big money makers. Those are the high jersey sales. Those are where the revenue for the NFL is coming from. We have the power, but we are in a situation where they control it.
1: Right.
0: Okay, so my problem out of all this wasn't the NFL, wasn't none of that. They're doing what they're doing. As long as we line up and play their game, they're going to keep doing that. And I'm not finna sit up and whine, witch, and complain, which every time they do something you don't like. You don't like it, pack up your talents and create something you own and get behind it. And I guarantee you, shortly thereafter, people get behind you because they know you. Number two, they want a high quality product and you provide it. We know this because we saw what the Negro League did in baseball.
1: Absolutely.
0: In a much harder time. We know what's possible. They had to break that up. That's why they brought us into this league, because we had talent. We were good. And it was showing. So they had to sit up and settle that, break that color barrier. That wasn't something done out of, you know, we see them as equal. That was done out of, they could be a problem. Well, as long as you want to sit up and play in their game, I'm not going to jump on every fight y'all have with them because you got the power. You take your value away, they have nothing. They now one of them can play football. So, and so that's that. My problem came when Randy Moss, a black man, one of the best receivers the game has ever seen. Some might even say the best if you're talking about big plays and his hands. I'm still partial to Jerry Rice just because he did it with less physical talent, and he did it longer. And he holds every freaking record in the book. So that's me. But, I mean, I have a great deal of appreciation for what Randy Moss did on the field. And I don't have a problem with what he does commentating most of the time. My problem is, as a black man, Doc, and then I'm going to give it to you. As a black man, and to go on national television and cry about what a white man said about another black man, it screams helpless at an audible level unimaginable. It screams helpless. It screams master. It screams everything like, I'm here, but it's breaking my heart that you are who you actually are. And I'm going to let you sort of elaborate on that, because I've already done it in a previous video so people can watch and get my take on it. But I wanted you to talk about it because we didn't get a chance to talk about it earlier this week.
1: Well, I have a perspective that's unique because I actually am from the same hometown as John Gruden. John Gruden is from South Bend. He went to South Bend Clay. I went to South Bend LaSalle. We played baseball against each other coming up in one of the local leagues. I don't know him from a very personal standpoint, but I know of him. And mm-hmm. I know of Indiana and South Bend in particular. So nothing that he said was surprising at all, you know. But I took it from the same background as you did. I would much rather see them address the ownership issue and the management issue. You know, show me the meat and potatoes. You know, let's create some more black owners, or as you said, let us start our own league and take our talents with us and benefit from them. So I really didn't think much of what John Gruden said or Randy Moss. It just, to me, it was just theater. You know, it was just theater. And obviously they got a lot of increased viewership because of all of this. You know, it was what they call black socialism porn, so to speak. You know, just they use that to their advantage, you know, as shock value and increase their viewership and all of that. So that's the way I viewed it.
0: And I'll touch back on this, and then we're going to move on to the next topic, which I've already addressed. And so I'll put it in your hands and you can address it, and then we can move into the core issue. But the other thing that got me was after he comes on and he cries on a national, at least national, and now the NFL is going international. So you don't know how many places this actually appeared. And, you know, he's there and he's crying. So after he does that, Jason Whitlock, who I have derided quite a bit because of some of the stuff he's done and said, but you and I both have this understanding, we talk about this a lot, that we're able to separate the messenger from the message. And so I listen to everything everybody has to say because
1: Whitlock's another Indiana guy. We just can't get out of the
0: pit. Right. Right. So
1: he's from Indianapolis.
0: Right. But Whitlock came on and basically said what I said, that the last thing you need is to be up there showing weakness in front of white men.
1: Right.
0: And I was shocked when I heard Whitlock. But lately, about the last 8 months or so, that's what Jason has been.
1: He's on the right side this time.
0: Yeah, he's definitely
1: the time he isn't.
0: Yeah, but he's definitely, so he calls out Randy for basically whining on national television. And now the very one who cried about what the white man said challenged Whitlock to a fight.
1: Oh, wow. Okay.
0: So you gonna cry when the white man says something to you, but you wanna fight the black man.
1: Right. You wanna fight the brother. Yeah.
0: And that mentality is so entrenched in us. We will sit up and let them get away with everything and go, oh, woe is me. And somebody say something we don't like, and we ready to strap up and go the distance.
1: Right. We only got that fire for each other.
0: Right. And that's a part of the conditioning. So that just blew my freaking mind. But, right. You know, that's for another time. And maybe we'll get into it in the core subject, because we're going to talk about socialization, and that has something to do with it. But also something that I'm very, very passionate about. And, you know, you can just stroll this channel and see the videos. And I've dealt with this on a number of times. I've written about it in multiple books. I've done the research and recorded that research in papers. Colorism in the black community reared its head again. And it's always present. It's always there. It's always an issue, and we like to ignore it. We like to pretend it's not there. We think we want to tell darker skinned women specifically who suffer from it the most. Black darker skinned men, not so much, but at an early age, black darker skinned men do. But black women, no matter what age, deal with this. And it's the idea that a lighter complected black woman has some sort of advantage in physical beauty, in value, social value, and so much more than the dark complected person. And this happens in families growing up, especially in the South where I grew up. Mm-hmm. You got literally parts of the same family who don't deal with each other based off of complexion alone.
1: Right.
0: And so an interview that Too Short did with rapper Saweetie, who is from Oakland as well. I'm pretty sure I'm not pronouncing her name right, because I don't keep up with these new age artists. But she has her own little podcast or whatever, and they're both from Oaktown. So she brought him on, and she has been derided in the past on certain social media platforms because of parading her mixed raciality in a way that, like, it gives her some sort of superior status in the world because she's not 100% black. She's mixed. And so she's been drugged for that in the past. Well, she brings him on, and it's a known fact in the industry that he prefers lighter complected black women, basically biracial or interracial. So, and she brings him on and she asks him that. Now, from what I understand, the video is actually a year old, but somehow it resurfaced and it took off again. And so, again, they're on her. But what he said was, when she asked him about his preference, he was like, absolutely. And then he doubled down on it by saying, I have never been in love with a 100% black woman. As if it was a badge of honor.
1: Mm.
0: And my whole thing is, first and foremost, your preference is your preference. But until you understand, good morning, Mary. Good morning, Hannah. Until you understand that your preference originate somewhere. You don't just pop up. You're not born with a preference. Your environment, your culture, society influences the way you think and the way you see beauty and the way you see this. And there's a notion that you carry based off of that. And it gives you a construct of what you are attracted to. So the fact that you are attracted to biracial people comes from something deeper in you, you need to deal with. And so my issue was, first and foremost, you need to be aware culturally and racially of how this impacts our race, and specifically our women. And to sit up and say that, regardless of what your preference is, you've got to know the social impact of your statement. You know, so first and foremost, you should know where that preference is coming from, because it's coming from somewhere. And normally it's seated somewhere in self-hatred. Number two, you should know that no matter what you think, you have a responsibility socially and culturally, if you are part of this community, to be careful of what you say that may negatively impact other people. And so I went in on it and I talked about it. And again, we're going to get into socializing young black men, and this is a part of it. But, you know, what's your take on it?
1: Well, I mean, I've seen it. I mean, as someone who is lighter skinned, you do see the difference. You see it in the workplace, man. You see it in education. You know, I can remember going into my daughter's school when she was in junior high, my 19-year-old daughter. And every time I went into the principal's office, there were nothing but black males. And I'd say 90% of the black males were darker skinned. So you see it. I mean, you see it in every field of human endeavor, man, where, you know, society somehow feels more comfortable around lighter skin black. So, you know, it's there, man. I acknowledge it, you know. And somehow lighter skinned blacks are treated differently. You know, they're more they feel more at ease around lighter skinned blacks, you know.
0: Right. I mean, and this can be traced all the way back to slavery, where, you know, those who were allowed to work inside the house were normally fair skinned. Those who were out in the field and doing the brunt of the heavier labor were darker. And it created a divide. It created an idea that because they are allowed to do this, then they must obviously be better than us. Well, of course, they've got to be better than us. They're closer to their color.
1: Right.
0: And it means that I hold in higher regard the slave master. So the ones that are closer in a semblance or resemblance to the slave master must obviously be better. God favored them. No, more than likely their mom or their grandmom got raped by the white man is actually how that started. Absolutely. Okay, so it is all of this going on. But my issue, and you made a valid point, and I'm glad you make it. It's easier for me because I champion it so much on the side of women. It's easier for me being a black man, but not necessarily being of darker complexion, to miss the fact that it impacts darker men. And now that you mention it, I can go into even my research and my studies and you improve your point. Right. When reading Breaking Rank by Norm Stamper, which is a former police chief for San Diego and Seattle, in his book Breaking Rank, he talks specifically about that, that literally they judge, without knowing it or whether it's subconscious or not, they judge black men based on their complexion and their size. So he said that while most white cops won't admit it, when they say they fear for their life, it's a real fear, because in their minds, they perceive a black man as being a threat. And the bigger and darker he is, the greater the threat perceived.
1: Absolutely.
0: And so that, again, works against us. And so we're dealing with all of these notions that say the darker you are, the more trouble you are, the less beautiful you are, the dumber you are, and on and on and on. And the truth of the matter is it has absolutely nothing to do with that. But our people are suffering. And then you have someone who has a platform and could actually speak something positive, because your whole music career was deriding black women. And, you know, now's the time to say, okay, I've matured. I've grown. I see the value in our women now, because I admit, as a young black man, I never in a direct outward way disrespected. I never called a woman out of her name. I never put my hand on women or nothing like that. But just not valuing her emotion, not valuing her heart, you know, just moving through and being me and a man. And, you know, I'm moving and I'm not thinking about what I'm leaving behind. But as I matured, I saw, wait a minute, this isn't the way to do things. I owe this something. I've got to come back and set the record straight. And that segues into what we're talking about, the Black Men Lead, Rite of Passage program, or more importantly, on a grander scale, the need to properly racially socialize our children and our black males in specific into the responsibilities of black manhood. And obviously, at 50 plus years old, Short still hasn't gotten that.
1: Right.
0: And so I think that's an issue. And I think we have a lot of work to do in that area. With both of us dealing in education in two different ways, you dealing with the system itself and the academic side, and me more dealing with the social elements and components of it, we both have a passion for holistically and properly educating our kids. A part of that, especially for black males, is proper racial socialization. There's so many studies out there that show that when you socialize a young black male properly, especially in the area of racial socialization, which is specific to their black manhood, not just manhood, but black manhood, which is distinct and unique from any other male experience. When you properly socialize them, you reduce the dropout rate, you reduce the criminality, you reduce the violence, especially reducing the violence, and therefore you reduce the incarceration rate. And so a big part of our problem is we're missing men, and then we're not grooming the younger generation to fill the void. And so we've talked about this endlessly. Absolutely, kind of doubled on what we were closing out on, but I'm going to read it. He says, colorism stems from racism and is a global problem. Absolutely, it's seen around the world. You can look in many parts of Africa and you see beautiful black women lightening their skin. And so it's definitely a global problem. And the one way that we have to address that, and we're going to get into it with this talk about socialization as well, is you have to teach a level of self-love. And one thing that Sister Lateva talked about last week was how she protected her children from those outside influences until they had a true grasp of their own identity. When she stood up and said, I can tell you when my oldest daughter saw her first white person.
1: Oh yeah, that was explosive last week.
0: When she stood up and said, I can tell you when my oldest daughter saw a white person for the first time.
1: Right, right.
0: So in other words, you're not gonna even be exposed to it.
1: But, until you're ground right, until you're grounded, right, rooted in, right, in yourself,
0: and that's a part of the educational process. I'm going to quickly throw my definition for holistic education out. I developed this when I started doing my research for the first book on education, which was The Miseducation of Black Youth in America. I've since then followed that up with Academic Apartheid, but I developed it, and my definition of holistic education for Black youth is simple as this. It is the preparation and empowerment of our youth to grow up and become adults in a world and be able to go out and compete, but not only compete, but win. So it stems far beyond academic achievement.
1: Absolutely. But
0: academic achievement plays a role, and it has a potential to open doors, but it begins with self. It begins with an awareness of self. It begins with a love of self. It begins with a set of priorities and responsibilities that is associated with that identity. And so, I mean, how do you see it and how you speak? I know, but let everybody else know where you stand on it and how you see it.
1: Right. Well, last month, you and Tony Lindsay and Dr. Cleo Monago had a discussion called Breaking the Chains of Codependency to Whiteness. And one of the big takeaways that I had from that was Dr. Monago stating that we never really deal with the real issue of why we socialize our young people, that they have to be twice and three times as good as white folks or everybody else for that matter, just to even get a shot. And his response was the part we don't emphasize after we say that, because my parents did the same thing, Doc.
0: Right.
1: Michael, you got to be 3, 4, 5, 10 times as good as white folks. You know, my dad was from the South. My mother was from Michigan, and they were older parents. You know, when I was 5, 6 years old, they were already in their 40s. Mm-hmm. So, you know, they were older. And so they came from that civil rights generation where, you know, they didn't understand how to properly socialize me. And I didn't become properly socialized until I did it myself after college, you know?
0: Right.
1: And so when he said that, he said that we have to tell our kids that the other side of that coin is something is wrong with society, not wrong with you. We teach our young people that there's something intellectually wrong with them. And that's a narrative we got to see die and die fast. And, you know, I talk about wraparound services. You know, wraparound services is the same as socialization. That's what we're doing with wraparound services. But you have to have the right focus and the right people and the right curriculum And that's what I see. You know, I've worked in Police Athletic League, groups program, Job Corps, Minority Male Initiatives, all of those things I've worked at within in the last 36 years. And while there have been some successes in there, the lack of success has to do with not with those programs not being grounded and rooted in the racial socialization of Black males and Black females. So that's kind of my background and how I feel about it. And this is why I say we have to create our own schools and our own rites of passage programs. Until we can create our own schools, we have to stand in the gap and help those parents that may not know exactly how to socialize. And we have to stand in there and we have to support programs like your programs and wraparound services in order to do that.
0: Right. And for those who aren't familiar with the Black Men Lead Rite of Passage program, which is a rite of passage, ultimately a socialization program, it was birthed out of my research to combat a narrative that was being pushed with the Black on Black crime myth. And it was highlighting the level of violence of Black men towards other young Black males against other young Black males. And it was failing to acknowledge the influence of proximity, the influence of culture, the influence of poverty, and a bunch of other things. And it gave the impression that, again, Black men are naturally inherently criminal minded and violent. And so in doing the research, I had to get a grasp on African-American adolescent and young adult male violence. And what was going on with that? What was it? You know, well, first thing I was able to prove is that the Black on Black crime narrative was a myth, unless you were going to talk about white on white crime, Asian on Asian crime, and on down the line, because basically what you find in Penology 101, Criminology 101, is that most murders are acts of passion, meaning that it happens in the heat of the moment, and that the vast majority of those happen around people you know. So if we were to examine the murders among whites, you will find that 84 to 85% of white people who are murdered by other white people. But you never hear the term white on white crime. And there's a reason for that. There's a nefarious agenda in place to use that term. It labels Black people as naturally violent and self-destructive. What it does not consider is what do people, regardless of race, behave like in poverty and lack? Mm-hmm. What happens when people are constantly exposed to urban hassle and all of that? So I started to look, and I initially discovered work by Dr. Joy DeGruy, who was probably most popular for writing post-traumatic slave syndrome. But she had did some work with Dr. Howard Stevenson out of the University of Pennsylvania on specifically African-American adolescent violence. And what we discovered in their work and what I built upon was the fact that you can literally predict it with great specificity and accuracy. You can also mitigate it with an average plan. See, you don't handle problems through emotion. You don't handle problems through wishing. You don't have the problems through begging. You handle problems by observing the problems, learning the causality, and addressing the issues at the cause. And so what was discovered was there were five major influences on whether a young Black male was going to be violent. First was urban hassle. Urban hassle is, and Doc, we've talked about, urban hassle is what almost every kid who lives in the inner city deals with. Ambulances all during the night, gunshots all during the night, navigating the stairway and tenement buildings with drugs and everything else, navigating gun violence to get to school and home from school, navigating drug activity to get from school, the fear of having a loss of life on any given day, all of that's urban hassle. That alone contributes to creating the edginess and the neurological issues that will lead someone to respond in a violent way. Number two, having witnessed violence. And almost everybody in the hood has seen violence at some level, whether it's in the home or whether it's on the street or whether it's in the school. The next one is having been a victim of violence. Both of those are desensitizers. When you are constantly witnessing violence, it doesn't look the same as it does to a person that's never seen it. You see six people get shot in the course of a year. It's not going to have the same impact on you as that person that sees it for the first time. So the more desensitized it becomes, the less your conscience, which is your norm and standards, your conscience doesn't tell you it's wrong anymore. Morally, you may know it's wrong. Consciously, you may know wrong, but your subconscious, the conscious mind, the conscious in and of itself that governs how you feel when you do something, whether you feel bad about it, whether you feel that is totally distorted. But then there's the two at the top that very few people are going to be aware of unless they do the work. The second one is proper socialization. What we learn is this is the utopia in the sense of solution. Because number one is harder to control, but number two is awesome. Number one is racial socialization. Number two is racial socialization. Number one is the feeling of being disrespected. And that's with any man, regardless of race. My studies when I wrote the book, When Your House Is Not a Home, years ago, dealing with conflict in the marriage, I discovered through a number of different studies and researching other studies that Black men desire respect above everything else. That was a study of 4,000 men, and they were asked a series of questions. But one of the questions was, if you had a choice between being in an environment where you are around people you knew loved you, but at times had a tendency to be disrespectful, versus being alone and secluded for the rest of your life, 80-something percent of those men chose they would rather be alone and secluded than to be disrespected. 80%. And the biggest diatribe on marriage in the Bible for Christian people, the biggest diatribe is the one most quoted, misquoted, and misunderstood, Ephesians chapter 5, verse 20-33. Women, submit to your husbands. And then it gets to the part, though. It says husbands, love your wives. But it gets to the part when it ends it. Paul clarifies what the submission thing is about. It's not become a slave to. It not become subordinate to. He says, wives, respect your husbands. It's an understanding that, and why is it so important to make that point? It's important to make that point because nobody has to tell you to do something you do naturally. When you're given a commandment or you're given an order or a suggestion on doing something, it's because you don't have a natural proclivity or inclination to do it. Women, if they don't feel love, which was the command to the husbands, love your wives. Make sure they feel loved. Make sure they feel secure. And it's explained, if you actually read those, it explains what that means, what you have to do to make a woman feel safe. But when she doesn't feel safe, her natural instinct is become disrespectful. Not because she's trying to disrespect you, but her responses to your behavior are going to seem disrespectful to you. Well, now let's go and look at it from the sake of this. Now you got Black men who aren't surrounded in an environment where respect is natural. And so you also don't have the ability to truly define respect. So they interpret fear of me as being respect. When somebody fears me, I got their respect. No, you have their fear, and you've actually made them an enemy. And if they ever fear enough, they will hurt you if they get the chance because they fear you. Respect is this thing where there's a mutual engagement, and you start to understand that, okay, this person has a certain level of interest that I have. And you find ways to respect one another, but it's built. But because it's so hard to define, that one is difficult to deal with early in life because we don't have it modeled enough. But racially socializing young Black men, this is what you are. You're a Black man. You're going to be a Black man the rest of your life, no matter what you do, no matter how educated you become, no matter how many degrees you get, no matter how many houses you buy, you're going to be a Black man. And the world is going to see you as a Black man. But that's not a bad thing if you know how to operate in your Blackness. Now, the first thing about being a man isn't about what the rest of the world thinks. It's about how you treat the elderly, the women, and the children in your community. Because your first responsibility is to be a covering. Elderly women and children should feel safe in your presence. That's the first thing we teach at Black Men Lead. Never, ever bring harm to the elderly, to the women, and to the children. And the woman is not your enemy. She may seem like it sometime. She may have you at wit's end. She may have you going looking at her like, just one more. But you got to understand, she has a role in this too. And hopefully there are women teaching her what we're teaching you, how to best engage men so that they know you respect them. Because, see, the woman actually thinks, as long as I treat him like I love him, because that's what she wants. She obviously, she wants to be respected and honored, but she wants to be loved. And you show her you love her by providing for her, by protecting her, by giving her a secure environment. And what happens is she thrives in the environment you provide for her when it's safe. She does some pretty exceptional and extraordinary things. And we teach the boys this. If you want to see her do her best, give her a safe space and she can't be touched. She is super phenomenal, but you got to give her a safe space. If she has to take on your role of protecting herself, your role of providing for your progeny, she's out of her element and she's going to become hyper disrespectful. And it's not because that's her goal. It's because what you took her out of her element. You gave her a job to do. She's not built to do. She's now in a situation where there may be no man in her life, but she's still being misused. Why? Because she's not being used for what she's built for. And so we go into all of this.

0: literally hostile towards them. At as early as 5 years old, they walk into an environment where the predominant population of teachers are going to be white middle-aged women, mm-hmm. who are going to want them to behave exactly how they are not naturally built to behave in order for her to feel safe. And we're talking about a five-year-old. And then that's where you take over and you talk about what happens from that point in student persistence and wraparound services and all of the stuff that you literally have developed your expertise in.
1: Oh, absolutely. This is why I talk about the importance of lineage and culture and lived experiences. You know, teachers have to share that. You know, we have to have enough black teachers, black male teachers. I mean, you're hard pressed to find any black male teachers in K-12 or higher education. As I told you, I had to kick the doors in just to become an adjunct in higher education, not to become a full professor or a tenured professor. I mean, a tenured professor is almost like an anomaly. You know, if you find a black male tenured professor, you're lucky, you know? And so we have to ask ourselves, why is that? And I think you hit the nail on the head. Because they want to control the socialization of the black population, you know, and that's something that we have to address, you know, either by starting our own schools, doing independent schools, or standing in the gap with wraparound services like you're doing and like some of our other people are doing in the grassroots society. But again, we have to support them because the need is really great. You know, the need is great. All you have to do is go visit a K-12 school and you'll see how great the need is. Go into the principal's office on any given day and see who's sitting in there.
0: Right. Nine times out of 10, as you say, you go in there and you're going to see young black males.
1: Absolutely.
0: That have been referred. Now, and the crazy thing, this starts long before high school. And it starts with I did a special position paper on special education referrals. Our young boys are more likely to be referred than any other group. And a lot of it is racial. A lot of it is cultural. A lot of it is simply not understanding how to deal with and teach. And so then you get up to that part. And the whole goal, what you have to understand, and Doc, we talk about this all the time, is that if you can get black males, the prison pipeline, if you can get black males to drop out of school before they get their high school diploma, they are five times more likely to become incarcerated. That feeds the private prison industrial complex monster. That feeds an entire industry. I'm pretty sure you're aware of this, having a background in law enforcement, that a great deal of industries now employ inmates for pennies on the dollar. Sounds a lot like convict leasing, right?
1: Oh, absolutely. You
0: could call in and the person who does the customer service just might be an inmate.
1: Yeah.
0: You can call it the furniture that's being made for certain places done by inmates. So much of the textile industry now is being labored by inmates who are being paid pennies on the dollar for what someone else might make $20 or $30 an hour for. Right. So obviously there's a business. One of the biggest knocks against Kamala Harris when she was running for president and ultimately vice president was the fact that she purposely fought against laws that would release a lot of inmates because it would put a dent in the inmate labor force.
1: Yep.
0: Her words, not mine. So that's the press. We have to keep prisons filled. It's a business now. It's no longer simply a management system for justice and punishment and rehabilitation. It's now a cash cow. And now we have to keep it running, and the way we have to keep it running is keep the workforce up, or the workforce of inmates.
1: Right.
0: Who's the easiest target? Blacks and people from poverty is 90% of your prison population. And those are things that we have to look at. And so when we talk about wraparound services a lot,

0: And you're talking about that, and I want you to kind of elaborate on it. It's not just services that most people think about, because so much is tied to that student completing school. It's not just a diploma or a degree. It's literally their future and their livelihood, because you can go through school, complete school, and never work in your degreed area, but so much else is in your favor because you completed that you can have a successful life. And so, talk to us about that.
1: Well, I mean, like you said, it entails tutoring, it entails coaching, it includes motivating, fostering success, and tutoring. And in my research, the students said that they needed tutoring and how to even balance workplace if they're working and balancing family and school all at the same time, actually knowing how to study, all of those things, life skills. You know, all of those things, overcoming barriers, providing resources like for food scarcity, all of those things are real factors. And like we said, this is not something that we can just have someone come by and say a nice, warm, and fuzzy speech, as you and I talk all the time. You have to be with these young people from beginning to end. And when I mean end, until you see them successful. And a lot of people simply aren't committed in doing that. They'll come by and speak. And you remember you and I had a conversation one time, and I agreed with what you said, because I do the same thing. I'm not coming to speak to any youth unless I'm going to stay and hold their hand and be committed and be able to see them through, bringing a program and resources. You know, we don't need any more warm and fuzzy speeches for me to come in, or some athlete to come in and say, "Hey, you can be successful because I am," you know? That's not what we need. We need people who are committed, and we need programs that can see these young people all the way through. And when I mean all the way through, if it's from 7 to 18 or 7 through college, you know, that's the commitment, the level of commitment that we have to have, you know.
0: Absolutely. And you know, with Black Men Lead, it's actually 4 to 30. Now it's broken down. 4 to 12 is actually the rite of passage journey. 13 is your year of passage. And then you go into growth and development as a young male, becoming a man. So it's becoming a man. And it's at age 30 that I think you reach a point where you can optimize maturity if you've been coached right. And I think that we expect way too much of men far too early with not the right resources. Now, if they are being properly socialized through the gate, and there is a pervasive prevalence of Black male modeling true manhood, then yeah, you can expect them earlier on to be more mature. But when there's no modeling and they're discovering it, they're finding themselves, and they're finding themselves, unfortunately, through the most selfish of ways, self-fulfillment. And I don't mean that in a positive, I mean self-indulgence, so to speak. What I can have, what I can want, how many women I can hit, all of these different things. They're looking for their manhood, but they're looking in all the wrong places because there's no one there to guide them. And you wonder why they have no true reverence for Black women, is because their reverence is normally scoped to what they had at home. And while they appreciate their moms and they love their moms and they talk and they big up, that's who they're going to talk about when they make it to the league. Mom, mom, why? Probably because dad wasn't there, but mom is there. Unfortunately, mom wasn't built to be dad. And there's something that's not there, that no matter how successful you become by world standards, you don't become an asset to the community. And we see that. Matter of fact, we talked about that earlier with Randy Moss, because he started with a Black woman. His older kids were Black women, but he ended up with a white woman. He had kids by a white woman. And now you look at him, and none of his movements are conducive to being a positive influence on the Black community. It's more about being accepted and received in the white community. And that's not what we need. We need to be able to stand alone. We can't be respected as men by other men until we've proven we don't need other men. You know, that's just this natural thing. It takes a real, true knowing of self to be able to serve someone and see them as an equal. You know, when I go down, I can see the homeless man as an equal because I've been there. I can see him. You know, I know, and I got there after experienced success. So you can imagine how humiliating it is to be there. And so I know what it feels like to need somebody and not want to. And people, everybody's looking at you like you just want a handout. Fortunately, I never had to ask anybody. I fought my way back. I made my way. I didn't ask. I never held my hand out once. But I don't look at, I don't look down on the person that does. But there's a natural inclination of a person who's reaching down to help you to see you down there. And if we keep asking them for help, they will keep looking down on us. It's not until we pick ourselves up and we become a force and we are in a position to make our presence felt, will they be looking at us and saying, okay, we got to deal with them now. Not as somebody trying to get something from us, but if we don't deal with them, we might have to be dealing with being underneath them at some point. And that's how we have to really truly make them understand is that our elevation doesn't come from them.
1: Absolutely.
0: But everything in this culture says it does. So what we have to do is we have to socialize them in the beginning of who they are.
1: Right.
0: Teach them how to love themselves. Teach them that finding or dating biracial or white women isn't a badge of honor. Like I said, you know, we talk about, again, being able to separate the messenger from the message. And probably one of the most controversial people out there is Umar Johnson, Dr. Right. Umar Johnson. And you and I talk about it, and because we deal with facts, not personalities, we don't have a whole lot of problems with it. Because number one is we see a lot of stuff is actually being done, mm-hmm. not at the pace that a lot of people like, but it's been done. His personality is not the most likable, and I don't deal with personality. But one of the most powerful things that he's ever said, and you've heard me say this a bunch of times, is that the most powerful thing a black man could do in his commitment to his people is to become committed to a black woman.
1: Absolutely.
0: I think black love is the most radical endeavor that takes place. Black love and then black procreation mm-hmm. is the most radical act that you can ever endeavor upon. And I think that we have to teach ourselves to love ourselves enough to want to do it, but not do it from an irresponsible perspective, but do it with a point of I'm going to create my offspring and I'm going to set them on a course for greatness. I'm going to be present in their lives. I'm going to be a force in their lives. I'm going to leave them something to fight with.
1: Absolutely, Doc. The black family is the revolution, man. How can it not be? You know, when our ultimate goal should be the creation of healthy communities, healthy black families, economically healthy black families, mentally healthy black families. That's the goal. If that's not the goal, I don't know what is.
0: You're definitely right. And like,
1: and how can we do that? How can we do that?
0: I'm going to put this up.
1: How can we do that without creating the spaces and institutions and businesses and organizations for our young people to flourish in? That's why we even have to have wraparound services, because we haven't created the institutions where they can flourish in and they can be safe and they can be properly socialized. We haven't created that.
0: Right.
1: We haven't financed it.
0: Right. And that's the problem. That's the problem, is that we haven't created the institutions and we're trying to hurt our children through their institutions. And I think Malcolm said it best. Only a fool expects his enemy to educate his kids.
1: Absolutely. And then we wonder why they are the way they are.
0: Right. My thing is.
1: But we celebrate them being able to be successful in a hostile environment. We celebrate that. Instead of saying, you know, that's a dysfunctional process, and creating our own spaces. Imagine what our young people could do if they could go to work every day and every ounce of their being and every minute of the day is spent looking out for our folks' best interests instead of somebody else's.
0: First of all, you would move into a spiritually natural and healthy existence. People don't realize the psychological, emotional, and spiritual weight of trying to fit in, trying to become, trying to be accepted, trying to earn the approbation of the predominant society. There is a weight that goes with that. And you know, I've touched on this in epigenetics in my study in writing and on epigenetics and psychology. We can look at adverse childhood experiences as another part of that or a subculture of that. But bottom line is, there is a heavy cost we pay trying to fit into and integrate into their world instead of creating our own. There's these microaggressions that we live with every day that we are bombarded with from the moment we walk out of the house and encounter them. From the little old white lady grabbing her purse and sliding over to the side when you come near her, sending the message to you that you are a black man and you're a threat. And if you're not careful, you'll watch yourself getting over to make sure she has space. Not me. I try to get as close to her as I can. I hope you bump into that car trying to get around from me. I'm not going to give up my space, because in that moment, every time I do that, I give a piece of myself away. I give a piece of my manhood away. Right. I'm not going to look down when the white man walks past me. I'm going to look him dead in his damn eyes. And there's a reason for this, and we don't understand it. We have docile ourselves as a people for so long that the idea of standing up and squaring our shoulders and walking out on our own seems foreign to us. And that's what we got to do. That's why I'm proud of the work we do at Black Men. I'm proud of the work that you and I have done in our joint efforts and what we will continue to do. Hopefully we're going to get someone on here that's doing some of the similar things next week. And that's how Mike and I became friends. I first became his mentor. He was out feeding the homeless and in the black community. And we got together and we started doing some stuff. Next thing you know, we're dealing with young black males, having lock-ins and doing all that. But I'm interested to actually meet this brother that we're hopefully going to have on next week, because he's done work in a place that I did work. I spent almost 6 years in Dallas working with the Promising Youth Alliance, working in the community. The community that I started working in, me and the brother that did that, we're still very tight. He calls me his big brother. He's actually out of Detroit, but he moved to Dallas. He's married now, beautiful wife and family. But he brought me over there, and he brought me over there because he knew the work I was doing. And this was the problem. And I want to leave you with this. This is what we're facing. This community, it was a community, an inner city community in the projects. It was so pervasive and plagued with poverty that the city had a housing facility where the city's housing, not federal housing, but city housing, is county housing, is literally on the site. One of the apartment buildings has been made into an office because this is how it is. But here's the biggest thing that got me. When he sat down and he told me this, and then I started to interact with the people, 95% female head of household. 95% female of head of household. Literally no black male presence. Mm. And then because it was housing, once the black boys got to age 19, they had to be put out of the house or their parents would lose the or their mother would lose the housing. So now you got black boys at 19 becoming homeless. Why? Because we're depending on their system to support us. You just said that. We're depending on their institution to provide for us what we should be providing for ourselves. And so I went in there and I did what I could. I mean, I think we did a great job. We still have a relationship with some of those kids who were like this when we came in, who are now in college. Mm-hmm. And it took work. It took a while to develop pride in them. Some of the pictures that you see from back in the day of me at the Promising Youth Alliance speaking to these kids, I remember, and I'm going to close it out on this. But I remember sitting in one of the first times I talked to him, and that was a beautiful young girl, albino girl. And she was sitting there, and I referred to her as beautiful, which I have a tendency of doing with young black females. I constantly do it. So I said, what is it, beautiful? And you could just look at the look on her face and tell she had never heard it. Mm-hmm. She had to be 11. She had never heard it. And if she had heard it, it came with an ulterior motive. And So then I started developing relationships, and I started talking to boys, and I started holding boys to a high level of accountability on how they dealt with those little girls around them. And I started holding the girls to a high level of accountability, how they presented themselves. I said, you got to be more than what someone sees on the outside to be respected, to be honored, to be loved. I said, I don't care how good you look on the outside, that's not going to make a man love you. It's the value on the inside that brings value to him. You know, it strokes his ego to have a pretty woman on his arm, but that's not going to help him build his business. That's not going to help him build his empire. That's not going to help him facilitate his vision and his dreams. He needs something else. What else are you going to have to bring to the table?
1: Absolutely.
0: And so we did that, man. So I'm excited about meeting this brother. You've talked to me about him, you know, and if he's doing the work, and I know Dallas is definitely challenging.
1: Absolutely.
0: You know, like I said, I spent six years there. So I know what it's like. But anyway, anything you want to share with people? I know you want to tell them about the books and where they can get them real quick. And obviously,
1: one is the Black Book of Lamentations with you. Co-authored with me and edited, and then the other book that you helped publish, Community Research Guide to Student Persistence. Both of those books are on Amazon and fall right aligned with socialization, the importance of socialization of Black youth and of Black young adults. And I would just encourage everybody to find an organization in their communities, not one of the non-for-profits, but one of the grassroots groups. They tend to do the best work that I have seen in the communities that I've been in. So, you know, we can locate and find everything else we want to find. I'm sure that many of us can find some of those groups that are out there and contribute to, you know, if not through work equity with your dollars, because they're doing a lot of work on their own dime. And they're very effective at what they do. So I would just encourage everyone.

0: Hello, everybody. It's Dr. Rick Wallace, and alongside me is my counterpart, Michael Blanchard. And today we have with us Sherry Hill, who is an author, a motivational speaker, hurricane survivor, former coordinator for the South Central region of the Professional Football Players Mothers Association, affectionately known as NFL Mom. She's also the recipient of Newsom's Award Honor in 2016 in Baltimore, Maryland. But most importantly, she is the proud mother of the late NFL player Marquise Hill, who was unfortunately killed in 2007 in a jet ski accident on Lake Pontchartrain. Also with us is a dynamic person in her own right, actress, singer, director, writer, producer, and philanthropist, Benita Brister, who is also the co-founder and president of AgriSmart Incorporated, an international management and farming company in Cote d'Ivoire, Africa. She has worked with some greats like Martin Landau, Mark Rydell, Ellen Burstyn, Al Pacino, and more. She's done over 70 plays. And the story behind how these two ladies came together and why they're on the same show is in itself extraordinary. Dr. Blanchard brought both of them to my attention. He seems to be the talent scout for the show. I just show up. But we've had some technical difficulties, so we're a little late getting on, and we may have some as we move forward. Just work with us. This story is worth hearing. It's definitely worth telling, and we're happy to be a part of it. So, Doc, I'm going to let you take it from here, and I'm going to slide back.
1: All right.
0: And then I'll get in where I fit in.
1: First, Sherry, I'm glad you're here. And Benita, also, I'm glad you're here as well. I struggled with having you both on because once I saw your bios, each of you actually could have been a separate show. But I wanted to have Benita on because she's paramount in doing an actual movie on your son's life. But, you know, we'll get to that in a minute. Both of you have also worked in the area of overcoming loss and trauma, I see. When I look at Benita's body of work and I look at your body of work with the three books, and I'm going to hold them up, the book Marquise Hill Story, From the Cradle to the Bowl, Journey to Mount Freedom, and The Linesman. When I read through these books and I looked through Ms. Brisker's bio, the thing that stood out to me was you all are helping people overcome loss and trauma. And that's something that we definitely need in our community. So I'll start out with Sherry and then I'll bring you in, Ms. Brisker. And the first thing I want to ask Sherry is to tell our viewers where you're from and your family upbringing. And when did you decide you wanted to actually write?
0: Oh, I'm sorry.
1: I think your mic is off.
2: State is Alabama.
1: Okay.
2: Can you hear me?
1: Yeah, I hear you now.
2: Can you hear me?
1: Yes.
0: Yes.
2: But I've been in New Orleans over 40 years. My son was born in Louisiana. My intentions were not to write the book. I just happened to start writing it 3 days before my son's accident. I'm actually as an art major. I usually paint portraits and stuff, but I veered off into something else. but it wasn't my intentions, but I had to write it after I started writing it before his death. And so I just been a single mom. So I just kind of like advocate and work with single mothers and go to different institutions like prisons, or what teenagers are, juvenile detention centers and schools. I'm a former teacher as well.
1: Okay.
2: So I'm used to the youth, and that's where I like to do a lot of my work.
1: Mm-hmm. Interesting. So I want to ask you about...
2: Stay here.
1: Yeah, I hear you. I want to ask you about a quote from the Journey to Mount Freedom. And it talks about the reason you left. I want to read that to you and to ask you a question about that. It says, when I look at the picture of you, of your silhouette in the sunset on the lake, it puts me in a daze. Although it has been a few years since you left me, son, it seems like yesterday. The signs were there, I can say. The pain hasn't left me, but I have learned to live with it anyway. It was hard to accept the reason why you left me, but every now and then, in a quick notice or stare, the Lord's...
0: Hey, Doc, they're saying, for some reason, they're saying they can't hear you. Can you hear me?
1: I can hear you.
0: But they can't hear
2: us. Anita has a problem hearing.
1: Her mic is off. Maybe her mic is off.
0: Can you hear now? But her mic shouldn't have anything to do with her hearing, though.
1: Now she can't. We can't hear her now.
0: It's audio.
1: Check. Have her check.
0: Yeah. Call her and tell her to log out and log back in. Her audio didn't pick up on either side. That's why she can't hear. Okay. It knocked out. So let's see.
2: He said your audio, it didn't log in. So go in and out.
0: To the log out and log back in.
2: Log out and log back in. Yeah, that's what he's saying. Log in, you know, log out and then log back in, right? Am I right?
0: Yes.
2: Okay. She says she's going to try it.
0: Okay.
3: I didn't log out or log in, but I do hear you now. Can you hear me?
1: You hear us now?
0: Okay, good. All right.
3: Awesome.
1: So, yeah, Sherry, I was reading the section in the book on the reason you left. The reason what motivated you to write that in the book?
2: Oh, the reason you left? Oh,
1: yeah.
2: What was your motivation? I was reminiscing. I was just reminiscing of my son leaving, and I just kind of like start doing poems. And... But one thing we had discussed, my son, I had a dream about 8 or 9 years ago, and I dreamed of a huge film, but I didn't know who was in the film. And then I asked him one time, was he planning on being an actor? So I saw him in a movie. So I don't know. I guess I was just reminiscing off of that after his death, you know, and. I think that's most of what motivated me.
1: Tell us a little bit about Marquise growing up, like his childhood, you know, elementary, junior high, high school. What type of young man was he growing up?
2: Marquise, I try to put everything in kind of chronological order in the book, but he grew real fast. He was about my size at 8 years old.
1: Wow.
2: Every time when he was in the 7th and 6th grade, they always thought he was the assistant teacher because he was walking around there and the kids was standing behind him in the bottom, you know.
1: Yeah.
2: So he's always been fast growing. And I say about 12 or 13 years old, he was like 6'5". So he had a lot of trauma during school, which I didn't realize it until he confessed to me. And that was heartbreaking. And matter of fact, it was 2 incidents. One school that they recruited him, they started recruiting him in junior high school. And the school that he was recruited to was out of this area. And it was in another area and it was real racist. And that's this place where he got arrested. And I was upset about that. But to make a long story short, he pretty much checked his own self out at the school because the principal told him, just sit back there and learn football. Don't worry about books. And he felt that was an insult. And in the 8th grade, I thought that was very mature understanding where you want to go in life. You don't want nobody to just pass you over because of your physical ability.
1: Right.
2: I didn't hear.
1: Go ahead.
2: I'm sorry.
1: Well, go ahead. I'm sorry.
2: No, I'm waiting on you to say something. Go ahead.
1: Oh, no, I was going to say, when did you first know he was special in terms of an athlete and a student?
2: Pretty much I didn't, because I didn't want him to play nothing. I just told him I didn't think football was good, and, you know, because I was afraid of him getting hurt. So, but my brothers, I have four brothers, and my brother played at Alabama, and, you know, and, well, my brother was the last player on Bear Bryant's team. He was the pallbearer. But football kind of ran in my family. So, if it was left up to me, he wouldn't have never played football. So, I was just trying to keep food on the table, because one time he told us he was sick and he was playing football in high school. And he said, "Mom, I don't feel like going to church." And we came home, my mom had cooked two hens, and we got back with nothing left but their back. My mother said, "You're not that sick." So trying to feed was a job.
0: I can imagine.
1: So what
2: I stopped buying bikes. That was over. I said, if they're not made out of steel, I'm not buying no more bikes. So that's it. This is over with.
1: What role did spirituality play in you and Marquise's life?
2: Oh, it played a major role. I was raised in a God-fearing family, and we made sure that my son carried that, you know, in his life, always respected the elderly, helped the elderly. It played a major role. We are God-fearing people, my family is, and we try to stay around those type of people as well. But it played a major role.
0: Hey, Doc, I have a question. And I may be jumping forward, and you guys can always jump backwards, but you know me, I may be jumping forward, but I want to make sure that we get, in the time we have, a panoramic view of this entire story. So my question is, how did you become connected with Benita Brisker, and how has that played out since you two came together? Because it's funny, when I start to talk about the two of you, both of you smile. and so that tells me that there's definitely a connection there. So tell me how that came about. And then, Ms. Brisker, you can tell me why you're passionate about doing what you're doing with Terry.
2: Okay, she could answer that.
3: Because can I ask you a question first, because I may need to log off and log back in, because is it only me having technical difficulties hearing you and the computer freezing? Is it me, or is everybody experiencing?
0: No, it's only happening with you, and it's intermittent. It may be a Wi-Fi bandwidth issue. It happens sporadically. Even if you've got good Wi-Fi, it could just be that moment when everybody around is using a particular band, but yeah, it's some background noise with you, and you're freezing up.
3: I never had the issue, so I'm wondering, maybe I should get off, and it seems like it went away, because it's a lot of static, it's a lot of, you know, freezing. I don't hear, I feel like I'm not participating, because I can't hear you guys, but suddenly, boom, it's clear. That's because I think as it comes to me and I'm speaking, but when it's on you guys, I'm so sorry. I can't hear, and it's a lot of static.
0: Well, yeah, try to log out and come back in. Log out completely and come back in. Sometimes the system doesn't pick up the audio correctly.
3: For instance.
0: And see, we lost her again.
2: Is she coming?
0: Yeah. Yeah. We lost her. No, we can't hear you.
1: Yeah, log off. Yep, log back off and back on.
0: Okay, we can go ahead and proceed. We'll get back to that when she comes back on. So, okay. I guess, you know, how did you guys meet?
2: Well, Benita was, well, she been between Maryland and California. She has a entertainment business out there. And it was a friend of hers that lived in Texas that knew me, and he used to work with her. So that's how we kind of connected. He put us together. Matter of fact, he sent her my book.
0: Okay.
2: And after we met, guess what? My son born on her birthday. So she think it's, well, she feel like it's automatic connection.
0: Right.
2: I know that part.
0: Yeah, I don't believe in coincidences either. But yeah, Doc, that's what I want to know. I just want to kind of know how that connection came about. So you can jump back to where you were.
1: Okay. So Sherry, May 28, 2007, that was actually my 41st birthday. But that was also a day that I know that date resonates with you. Tell us about how that day started for you and what transpired on that day, May 28, 2007.
2: Well, my son had flew in from Baltimore, you know, for the Memorial weekend. And matter of fact, he had just signed a couple of T-shirts for a fan. And it was a pretty day that day. And he said, Mom, I'm going to go get, tell them to go get me a marker because somebody came up to him because they came to the house and they wanted him to sign. So he signed. And I think that happened the day before. And then the next day, he told me he wanted to go jet skiing, but I didn't want him on a jet ski. I didn't want him with a jet ski. The guy, the salesman, had came all the way from the airport. The other doctor that I know, he said he's been to New Orleans before, so he know how far that can be. He drove all the way from the airport to bring my son out there to get this jet ski. He left his job. And he and I, the guy had it. We had it out. I told him, I said, I want my son with a jet ski. Why did you follow him home with a jet ski? You know, didn't even give him a jacket. I see, you know, I was very angry and upset about it. And to make a long story short, that's when he bought this jet ski. Once he got it, we was in the middle of Katrina. You know, this was 2 years after Katrina.
1: Right.
2: So the jet ski had sat there a while. And then he decided he want to go out and do a little jet skiing. But see, my son always lived near water. He loved to swim. He was an excellent swimmer. Mm-hmm. And we had an argument about him getting on the jet ski again. I told him I didn't want him on the jet ski. And I told him, I said, Marquise, I said, when something don't start, that means it's not good to go on it. Oh, Mama, you're always superstitious. You're always superstitious. I said, I'm not superstitious. I'm just saying what people, old people used to say. Sure enough, he got it started. Then when he got it started, you know, the trailer that you roll it on, the tire went out. And I didn't know that until the guy around the corner at the Tire Kingdom, that's before they changed it from NTB or NSTB or whatever that place is. He told me that, he said, Miss Hill, this tire went out on that thing. So I was at home. We was had people over. We had barbecue, blah, blah, blah. It was a Memorial weekend. And I know it was getting dark, and I just got that call from the lakefront. They told, see, he was out there with a classmate. It wasn't his girlfriend. And they told me, they said, Miss Hill, Marquise been involved in an accident. They didn't tell me they couldn't find his body. So I just lost it from there. And, you know, I went out there, but it was dark. So I just came back home. But he saved the girl in the middle of all of it. And we were just sitting around. We were looking at videos and stuff like that, doing a normal thing. And they found his body that next morning. It missed on that Sunday and Memorial weekend. That Monday was going to be Memorial Day. I think they found his body that Monday. Monday or that Tuesday, yeah. And believe me, it's a life-changing story. I mean, it's just mind-boggling. I mean, I can't explain the feeling. Since that time, I had two cousins to lose their sons. One lost her daughter, and one lost her son. And she said, Sherry, I was here for your son's funeral, but I didn't know it felt this way, you know, until it happened to me. So you expect to your children to bury you, not you bury them. So
1: absolutely.
2: It's very difficult. That's Benita calling me.
0: Okay. Go ahead, you take it.
2: Hello. It said the link is not in the body of the email anymore. They can send it. He's going to send it now. Okay. She said, okay. Okay.
0: Yeah, I can go ahead.
1: Yeah, what type of support did you have, and what type of support do parents or anyone do you think they need during that time? What helped you through all of this? What continues to help you?
2: At that time, my mom was living. Prayer is the only thing that really got me through. My book really helped me a lot. I mean, because I had to deal with all, you know, I call it the dirtiness of the business, but I mean, what it is what it is. You call a spade, and that's what I call it. But it wasn't no support system. I mean, you know, you have parents in this where I live at, this kind of what you call Mayberry out here, but it's mostly white, you know, not a lot of blacks. And that's something that they do have a grieving, but I wasn't familiar with it. But this happened before I moved over here. So, you know, that was past tense. I moved over here right after, I'd say about a year after his death, maybe 6 months. But I didn't connect, but I was still working with the government at the time. So, but I didn't really have no support. Basically, I did a whole year of writing with my book because I had all the chapters written out and the title of the book written out when the accident happened. So I was just adamant about getting it done. So that's what I did. So for a whole year, I was pretty much zoned out.
1: Right.
2: Mm-hmm.
0: You know, dealing with trauma in my line of work, one of the hardest things I've had to do for a couple of my friends is help them get through burying their children, which is probably the most unnatural thing that you can do in life.
2: Right.
0: Is bury a child. I haven't experienced it, but I have worked with three friends. One, his daughter died at 19 from cancer. Another one, her son was murdered at 19. And the other lost hers in a car accident.
2: Right.
0: And you never, I don't think you ever wrap your head around it completely. I don't think you do. I you know, dealt with a couple people who are well into it, probably like you, you know, almost 20 years into it. And you're still looking at it, and it's a faded cloud, and you're going over all the things that happened that shouldn't have happened for it to happen.
2: Yeah. And
0: I think the thing that really underwrote you and stabilized you was the book. You had something to invest yourself in that was connected to him, that literally allowed him to live.
2: Yeah, after the
0: fact. Right. And so that's the thing you have to do when you're dealing with trauma at that level. You've got to find a way to make it work and make sense for you, or it eats you up. And so you having that book for a year after he losing him, you still had him close.
2: Yeah.
0: Every day you're engaging him in a way that you can. And the biggest part of it is you controlled it. Control is real big when dealing with trauma. The less in control you feel, the more traumatized you become. And so you just happen to be in a situation. It's almost like God was preparing you, because you said that you had actually start writing it a few days before it happened. So literally God was preparing you, like, hey, you know, you're going to need this right now. It's something you're just doing, but it's eventually going to become your life. And it opened doors for you and it connected you with people. I think we finally have Benita back on. Looks like everything is going good.
3: Oh, my goodness.
0: There she is. All right. Yeah, so Doc, continue on.
1: Yeah, so Benita, we want to bring you back in. Tell us about the relationship you have with Sherry and what you all are up to. Give us the inside scoop as to when we can expect this movie, because I know you're a producer, you're an actress, you're a writer. What's going on behind the scenes, if you can give us a sneak peek?
3: Absolutely, and if you could just give me 10 seconds, 20 seconds, to thank you, because I know I'm behind. My technology was awful. My computer crashed, so I used my cell phone and it let me down. I couldn't hear one thing. You know, I don't know where you are, but I'm not going to waste time on anything, but I want to thank you guys. It's such a pleasure to meet both of you, Dr. Rick and Dr. Blanchard. Obviously, you men are prolific and touching lives of everyone, our youth, and assisting us and uplifting. I came in on you encouraging Sherry, and it's really important what the work that you're doing. It's too early, hair my face, and aspire us to our higher selves and get through this thing called life, because yeah, we've all suffered tragedies, and your work is just, I'm really happy. I didn't have a lot of time to do this, but I wanted to meet you guys and the work that you're doing. I was just really happy to be a part of it. So yeah, and to answer your question, we are in the development stage of the Marquise Hill story. And I call it the Sherry Hill story also, because it's really a prolific story. Her life, her writing the book, I came in on you talking about her writing the book. And her son's story, Sherry's story, is one to be told. I'm really extremely proud to be a part of it. In his very short lifetime, he made such an impact on the world, not only because of his talented abilities as a standout football player, but his abilities as his standout characteristic of being just a standout human being. As Sherry, as she raised this gentle giant, as you've talked about her being an author of these, you know, several books, it was very, when I read that, she was talking to me by a friend, and I read the book, and it mesmerized me. You know, I said, we got to bring this story to life. You know, it's a story of true love. It's a story of heartbreak. It's a story of, overcoming tragedy of her son's death. It talks about a mother's pain very deep inside the core of her soul. It's a story of survival. It's a story of a surviving spirit, a story of strength. So naturally, I was drawn to this. And as I said, we're in the development stage of producing this together. And we are a little way from it. It weighs from the production. We're talking to several companies about it. The script is being written. We're having some fantastic meetings with some heavy hitters about it. And I think it's going to turn out to be something really, really, really special. So we're taking our time with it. and we're not rushing the process. You know, it takes a long time to do something to produce a film, and especially when you want to do it on the level that we've decided to do it on, because nowadays with the advent of these cameras that can shoot a film and you can get things done for a lot less money, we want to keep it on a level of the films that were, you know, that we see on the big screen, and we want to shoot it in film. We may decide to go to digital, but we want to shoot it in film and 70 millimeter if we can, and we want to make it as a football story. It's a coming of age story, so we really want to do it justice. So you can expect something, you know, within the next coming years. It'd be awesome. We get so close, people say, oh, we want to do this and we're going to do it, and then they don't come up with, you know, the money. So we have two plans. We're going to shoot it ourselves with the help of some independent, you know, filmmakers and use our own money, or we're going to get some studio money. We prefer to get the studio money and do it on our own money and down as well. So
0: I mean, have you had a chance to tell her about Tony? Dot?
1: No, I haven't. And that's something we'll have a conversation about.
0: Yeah. He has been able to pull some pretty exciting things off. He's a filmmaker and independent filmmaker out of New York. And he's pretty creative in the way that he's been able to executive produce his work. So just another pathway. And the things that you are talking about, I think is extremely important, because the story, everything that I've been able to gather, because I've been talking to some people, you know, I have a background in sports and athletics as well. And so I know a lot of people who were in the league around the time that he was. And so I've just been asking, hey, you know, I haven't found anybody that didn't like him. You know, that's the first thing that pops out is he's likable. He's approachable, you know, so. When you have somebody like that, they didn't just live their lives. They touched lives.
3: You touched a lot of lives.
0: And the mother's story is always going to resonate, because we have so many single Black moms that know what it's like to raise a Black man in a white man's world and what that means and how scary it is. And she was just talking while you were trying to get things straight. Now, she was just talking about all the little protective things she was trying to do. And that's this thing that when it comes to being a male, there are things we're going to go search out and do. And mama's going, don't do it, all the way from playing football to getting on that jet ski. And the thing is, what she has is the love she poured into him. We didn't have him long, but you see it in the way he lived his life. And I just believe, and this is me, that this production is going to expose the love which the Black community needs so terribly, is love, and to see it, and nobody pointing fingers and nobody talking anybody down, but just talking about what it's like to persevere. We're not even realizing that this is 2 years on the heel of Katrina.
3: Yeah, exactly. And he did some amazing things during that time. I don't know if Sherry mentioned some of those things. It's going to be in the story, obviously. But yeah, the name of the script, we're talking, tossing around many titles. After Katrina is one of the titles that we had. The Super Bowl after Katrina. We've tossed around a lot of titles, because he did some amazing things for the survivors of Katrina. And he reached out, he built homes, he did a lot of things for after Hurricane Katrina. So we talk about Katrina. There are a lot of events in this story. And you're right, it's a love story. And we talk about a mother's love. And that's why I say, we're, you know, this is not just Marquise Hill's story, it's Sherry Hill's story. So, we're very, very, I'm super excited. We're both very excited. And all the people that we talk to are really excited about it. We're just trying to make it happen. And so it looks like we have a team right here with, you know, with what we just talked about. You, Dr. Blanchard, and you, Dr. Rick, and your friend Tony. Let's have a talk.
1: Tony Lindsay, He wrote and produced a movie called Where Hearts Lie, if you look it up.
4: Okay.
1: And we definitely will get you all connected, because this may be something that you can do together. And the interesting thing about his production is he wrote and produced it and financed everything himself. You know, like nice. You said, technology is allowing many of us to go
4: use our own money and
1: produce our own music, produce our own content, you know. And the content is very much lacking and today. I don't know how you feel about it as a producer and writer, but we do need to have more content that is about love and uplifting people instead of tearing down. We see a lot of the shows on now that are just celebrating dysfunction.
4: Yeah, right. And it's unfortunate. And you know, I turn off to it. And and so this is one of the reasons why, you know, I had to sit down with you two, because of what you're doing. You're encouraging people to their higher selves, aspiring us to do better and get through this tough period, because it's been really, really hard. It's crazy what's going on out in this world, out in these streets. We've been through a lot.
2: Really busy.
4: It's been really difficult. It's been a difficult time for all of us. And unfortunately, with you know, like you mentioned, the people are desperate. And we're promoting fear. And the media promotes fear and violence and

0: in our schools. It's so toxic. You know, the cell
1: Oh,
0: phones
1: yeah.
0: and everything just cause it causes a very toxic school climate.
1: Yeah.
0: So I definitely see it every day in my field of work.
1: I know you too.
2: In a
0: Right.
2: sense, in a sense, it's fascinating. I mean, we're in biblical times now. These historical times that we've read about, that we're now living and experiencing, and so what are we going to do about it? And how are we going to get through these times? And obviously, you know, it's with platforms like yours, and it's with, you know, each other and reaching out and teaching, you know, promoting well-being. And health and those things that you're doing, which is, you know, again, why I'm here. I didn't have time for this. I gotta sit down with these brothers here and say hello and say I'm with you, you know. And obviously Sherry and I, Sherry, a wonderful friend of mine, and when she asked me, I said, girl, I can't. And she said, well, you know, if you could just come on for a minute and talk, and then I, you know, had a moment to look you guys up. I said, oh, I got to do it. So I pushed some things off and said, I got to sit down with you guys. And so I'm really, I appreciate it. And, you know, whenever we can get together again, I love that. And so I guess enough of me talking, but I'm just thrilled at what you two are doing, and congratulations.
1: It's awesome.
2: You know, let's keep it going. Keep it going. The dialogue is so important. It's so
1: Right.
2: important. And especially when it's coming from, you know, two strong black men, you know, touching the lives of men. We're in a crisis here. And it, you know, it's not, I don't want to promote fear, because this is nothing new. We've been going through this from the beginning of time, really. It's just a new day, and it's the same soup in the pot, and we just got to put some different ingredients in it and
1: And
2: make it,
1: stir it up.
2: make it and stir it up, and make it better, make it taste better, make it go down
1: Make a
2: better.
1: better gumbo.
2: And that's right. And it's just how you do it. This is how you do it. So, no, so
1: I told him you were born on the same birthday with my son was born on your birthday. So
2: that was a sign. That was a sign.
3: And I said that I don't believe in coincidences. I think that things align for a reason. It's kind of funny because you guys are on a plane similar to the plane that Dr. Blanchard and I have been on for nearly 10 years, where he came in as a supportive voice to me. At a time when I was really fighting to push through in the work I was doing, and we became friends and colleagues, and we decided to do things, and we confided in each other, and we tend to go parallel through life. We're experiencing personal things like simultaneously. That's crazy. But you talk about fear and how it's being promoted, and it's purposefully done. There are a lot of things that come out of fear, anxiety, and worry. One of the things is physical illness. Another is mental illness. And we are seeing it play out in real life in real time. And that's something that's happening in our world, thanks to social media and the internet. Now we get information before the news stations do. It's happening in real
1: In
3: time. It's
1: real
3: like,
1: time, it's
3: damn,
1: like that.
3: you're looking at it. And the problem is, we the most beautiful thing I heard Benita say was what we need to do. See, that's the thing that Sherry did when she lost Marquise, is she did something. When you do something, you take power and you say, okay, I can't control what just happened, but I control how I respond to it. I control how it will impact me. And when I look at parents and study, you know, this is one of the things I do in my focus in trauma, is I look at how people deal with it in different areas. When I look at the area of parents having to bury their children, the ones who thrive are the ones who take action. It becomes a passion. They advocate. If it's something that negatively happened that had something to do with policy or statutes, they're lobbying in Washington. That, you know, if it's something that happened to do with love, in this instance, it was just simply saying,

0: going to finish the story. And that's power. I didn't get to choose when that portion of the story ended, but I get to finish it.
1: You know, there's so much power. We have just instinct power that we aren't aware of. And if we could teach that in schools, in just everywhere, but it starts in the school and at home, because the power of the breath, if you take a moment and you just breathe through some stuff, it'll make you make a different choice. You don't have to just rush out there and do something haphazardly and commit a crime or commit a wrongdoing. If you just take a moment in that strong power that you have, breathe through it, breathe, or you just learn how to breathe, you would make a different choice in your life. And it's because it doesn't have to be that difficult with what the way we feel. And I'm just a witness for what I've been through in my life, like we all are, talking about the things that we have simultaneously gone through together. Those things that we probably, all four of us, went through the same exact thing at the same time. You know, not only because we are people of a certain age, but because and the experience that comes with life, but because it's just human nature. And if we just take a minute to, you know, to just listen to each other and breathe through listening, because sometimes it's hard to listen. It's like you don't want to hear that. But you listen and you breathe through it and you learn from each other and you express that I'm listening. It just makes such a difference. So yeah, it starts with what are we going to do about this thing that we're in. I was getting some gas and this guy came up to me, you know, he had the teardrops, the tattoo, and he looked menacing. And, you know, I asked him how was his day, because he might have been coming to hit me with something, and looked a little menacing. And I said, how was your day? And his whole thing changed. Because he came at me hard. I caught this brother getting ready with my purse. And then I said, how was your day? And I what are you gonna do today? And I just started talking to him. And then he just started talking to me about him and his mom and that he made some bad choices in his life. I said, well, you can change that, like right now. And you don't have to, you know, and just those little tiny things. And that lifted me up. Just to be able to talk to him, it helped my day.
0: Right. Let me tell you what happened. And I think that, again, when we allow ourselves to be connected to God, God gives us the things to say and do, even when we don't know why. But let me tell you what happened. There's never been anyone more exposed in the world than the African-American woman, but there's never been anyone unseen like the African-American male. We don't exist except for when someone can get something out of us. We are a good football player. We are a good athlete. We have something to add to somebody's growth. Even on a personal level, how much money do you make? If you ain't making a good money, we don't see you. We want high value men. That means you got money. So if you don't have none of those things, you're unseen. And it goes all the way back to Jim Crow segregation, where black men weren't even allowed to look white men in the face. And so what do? We developed this thing when we would pass each other, we would silently give a head nod. What were we saying? I see you. You're not invisible because I see you. And it was our way of acknowledging each other without anyone else knowing what we were doing. And it's how we lifted each other. The moment you spoke to him and asked him how his day was, he felt acknowledged in a world where he felt invisible. And that moment, whatever he was planning on doing, shut down it. And that's one of the things when I talk about socialization and when I talk about things, and I had somebody challenge me on the effectiveness of socialization, which is one of the most common understood concepts in all of social studies. But anyway, one of the things that I learned is a couple of things when it's coming to dealing with African-American adolescent and young adult male violence. Number one is that you can't necessarily, the number one thing that drives it is the feeling of being disrespected. Well, being neglected, ignored is a form of disrespect to most men. When you act like I'm not standing here, or you don't see me, or you don't understand what I'm going through, you're ignoring me, that form of disrespect. When you acknowledge me, it makes me feel heard. That's so powerful. The other thing that blew my mind in my studies and learning, and how I personally deal with young boys who at any moment, in any situation in time when I'm doing this, could easily pull a gun and kill me, because this is the environment I'm in. Yeah. But what I found is they will get upset. They're hot. They're ready to tangle with the other guy that's there. We may be playing basketball or chess, and all of a sudden something pops out. What I found is, just by being recognized as an elder, recognized as someone they actually respect, just by putting my hand on their shoulder, it doesn't necessarily get rid of the anger, but it stops the action.
1: Yes.
0: Again, tells me that I don't care where you're at, most of them can be reached. The problem is, we have a tendency of looking at them and actually judging them through the lens of a Eurocentric idea of how they should be behaving, and then throwing them away.
1: Yeah.
0: Now, some of them need to be put away because they're untouchable. They can't be helped. But a lot of them are begging to be helped, and we don't see it. There's an old African saying, and then, Doc, I'll let you take it, that says that if the child can't feel the love of the village, he'll burn it down to feel its warmth.
1: Yeah.
0: And what we don't realize is we got the kids burning the village down.
1: Yeah.
0: And what we want to do is just throw them away to the system. No, we need to feel why. Ask them why they don't feel loved.
2: That's right.
0: You know, what happened? And in a lot of these homes, parents are so hurt, struggling, and trying to figure out things. They don't know how to love because they weren't loved.
1: And you know what happens in Africa, in the villages, when there's a wayward child that's done some harm or something wrong, you know, have you know, robbed somebody or done something that it gets back to the village. They bring that child back to the village. They put him in the middle of the village. They surround him. It could be 100 people surrounding him, and they love up on him. And they remind him of who he is and who he came from. And what this village stands for, and they love up on him and love up on him instead of throwing him away in jail, which they do have jails over there. But they do this first to try to reach this kid.
0: And I read a story in that same sense, that there's a village in Africa where the moment that a mother finds out she's pregnant, she literally leaves the hut or whatever, and she goes out, and there's this tree. And she sits at this tree, and she comes up with this melody, and she writes this song. And this song is for this child and this child only. Once she gets the melody, she goes back to the village, and she teaches everybody in the village this song. The moment that the child is born, everyone in the village sings the song. Every time, for up until the child is like 5 or 6 years old, he passes by something, they're singing his song. And what happens is, this song is telling him he's powerful, or she's powerful, she's beautiful, he's handsome, he's strong. It's giving him and her their identity.
1: Yes.
0: And then what happens is, when the child grows old and goes away, what children do, the village pulls him back in, and they sit in the middle and they sing the song.
1: They sing that song.
0: They remind them of who they are.
1: Yes.
0: Well, you got a bunch of children that don't know who they are.
1: Yeah.
0: And the easy thing is to sit up and say it's too late, and then talk about, oh my God, shaking my head, all the things we love to do when we see the terror that they're reigning.
1: Yeah.
0: And what we don't realize is, if we don't put a stop to it, there won't be a village.
1: That's awesome. That's so true. Dr. Rick, sounds like you spent some time over in Africa. You've been there?
0: Not yet. I'm headed.
1: All right.
0: My fear is, if I go, I might not come back.
1: I know.
0: I got to be careful.
1: Yeah, because that happens. I'll go over and I say I'll be gone for 2 weeks. It'd be 6 months. And you know.
3: Miss Benita, I want to ask you about, Doc just talked about overcoming loss and trauma and socializing our young people. I was looking at your bio, and I wanted to ask you, what happened to Couch, the BET mental health series? Because as I hear him talk, you know, I'm thinking that maybe you might be able to pitch another type series like that on BET.
1: Oh, I, you know what?
3: It help a lot of people, you know, at once, you know?
1: I would love that. A lot of, and thank you for asking that question. You know, a lot of people who, so you asked me what happened on the couch. I was an actor on the couch. I played the mom and something's going on with my screen. So forgive me for, because I switched platforms. And so now you're coming in and out, but I think at least you can hear me. But I played the mother. It's a mental health series it sounds like you know about the series, and they have 30-minute short films on the series, and I think they're going into their third season now. And I played a mother who tortured her child and berated her child about her weight. My daughter was a beautiful model, and I told her she wasn't thin enough, and it led her to bulimia and mental health issues and anorexia. And so that is what my series was about. I played with some incredible actors and Miriam, I can't think of Miriam's last name, some amazing actors on this. And yes, I would love to pitch some projects and some stories. And some of the people, I have several friends who, you know, actor friends in the industry who've done some other series, who say, "Hey, Benita, did you get to pitch to them yet? Did you send them this? Did you send them that?" So I would really love to do that. So I don't know if your question is asking me specifically, have I, you know, sent in my director's reel, but I haven't. I went in as an actor, and I would love to. We have a million great stories, such as Marquise's story.
3: Absolutely.
1: To show that we'd like to, you know, get to the world. So what I may have strayed from your story. You asked me what.
3: Oh, I was just wondering, had you thought about BET mental health series where you actually have someone like Dr. Wallace as an actual therapist?
1: Let's pitch it. I would love that because it's very popular now. It's done well. The ratings are good. Mm-hmm. And they need some stories from YouTube. So let you know, hey, I said we got a team right here.
3: Absolutely.
1: We have a team right here. This is awesome.
0: And the thing is, I think that it's important that we talk about it that way, because one of the things I think that we struggle with is individualism. There's so much talent out there, but everybody's trying to do it by themselves, and they're frustrated in their efforts. And we never think about collaborating and coming together, because, to be totally honest, we've been conditioned to seek the spotlight because that's the only power we've ever had. So we need to be seen. We need to be out front. And if we can't get the glory, we don't want to be a part of it. And, you know, we fell in that. My thing is right now that I'm really, really pushing hard on is building networks, is building relationships, that when somebody wants something done, we don't have to go to them and ask them permission.
1: Right.
0: And when we get to that point, then we start to execute power. Something that my grandfather, I was reared by my great grandfather, who was born in 1909. And he was real simple. He was a son of a sharecropper, and he only had a second grade education, but he had done very well for himself. My great grandmother had owned her own beauty salon for forever. And she did until she passed away. She was 90 something, still in the salon. And she passed away at 93. But the one thing that I wasn't allowed to do was complain. When I would come complain, I said, "Well, what have you tried? What have you done? You know, what do you suggest?" And so what happened is I was told, "You can actually complain if you can show me what you tried before you came to me complaining." And what I found is the more I sought the solution, the less I complained. And so my thing is finding solutions, finding ways to get things done that mean something to us, that have value to us. Mm-hmm. And so the more we find where we have control, we produce our own content. We produce that. These are things that are entering into the gates of our people that have the power of shaping their subconscious, which shapes their behavior. Well, we're complaining because of the music. We're complaining because of the horror in the films. And well, what are we going to do about it is the question. We have to go out and come up with ways to make this happen. Where I'm looking at is like, yes, we need to connect. We need to stay connected. We need to sit up and come out of our individualism and say, you know what? Four of us, six of us, eight of us, 10 of us can definitely do more than one of us.
1: It takes a village. It does. And that when, you know, that phrase was not coined by, our ex First Lady Clinton, which they said was coined by her. But it's fine that she used it again and again and again. And because it does, it's very important that we all, you know, we continue to build our community. We've been through so much. And we've been pushed to desperate times, but together we can make these different changes. You know, I have a story of my 103-year-old great grandmother who passed in my arms, and the same. We couldn't complain about stuff, and that's what, you know, gave us, all of us here. You know, we have similar stories, the drive to do what it is that we do, because, you know, each child you hope is supposed to do something better than generationally. And that's the system broke. But again, it's nothing new. And that's why we have to stay together and continue doing the work and continue loving up on each other, because it's hard out here. And I got stories now where I'm in the corporate world also, and my creative world, it keeps me going, it keeps me motivated, it keeps me alive, because when I go back into that boardroom, I'm invisible, but I make myself heard. You have to. And even you know, as the president of the company, sometimes I don't want to get out here and start talking about sexism and racism, even though we know it exists. Yes, it does. But, you know, that it's we're used to it. We're a resilient people. And so this is how we can overcome these things, by making sure your voice is heard, making sure you're not invisible. And it just takes a deep breath. One little simple thought that, yes, I can, I'm going to do this. And then it's one step at a time. You can't run a marathon all of a sudden 10 miles. You take one step, you go around the track and you do one lap, and then you do two, and then you do three, and you keep going. And we encourage each other to keep going on this path. But anyway, I could keep going on and on and talking about this with you guys, because the topic is, it's close to my heart. You know, and all of this is very, very, very spiritual for me. And I love it. I love what you guys are doing. And I'm really, really just so blessed to be here with you all. And I got to go. I know. And I hate to interrupt the thing like that, but somebody's been waiting on me since.
0: It's okay. We definitely are going to stay in contact with you. One of the reasons I kind of diverted and Doc kind of diverted is we knew you had to leave early.
1: Thank you.
0: So we wanted to get you in and hear everything you had to say.
1: I don't think you diverted at all. I mean, we could go on and talk about so many issues,
0: right,
1: and we're going to continue our dialogue, but I'm sorry to interrupt.
0: That's okay. We'll talk. You take care.
1: You take good care. Thank you, Sherry. We'll talk really soon. And I'm in for one more question if you want. I hate to just abruptly do that. So
0: what do you got? She got one more question.
3: You got a question down there from one of our listeners. You want to?
1: Oh, awesome. I'm in for that.
0: Okay. It says, Dr. Rick, what do you think about Black society working together and making a system of logistics? Meaning coordinating a system that calculates how many tradesmen, collegiate professionals, citizens, and so forth. And he's been going on. And so it's like a threat. And I just want to put that one thing out there so that we could have a foundation. But basically, it goes to the conversation of what we were talking about owning the responsibility of fixing what's going on in the community by becoming autonomous and understanding the many challenges that we have. One is going to be that we have an entire generation, and maybe two, that have been inundated with false ideologies, inferiority complexes, and so many other things based off of what they've been feeding themselves via music and media and social media, Instagram, and all of that. And so I agree that our way out, and Doc, you've heard me say this, is holistic education, that we have to prepare our children early in the game to be able to be prepared and empowered to go out into a world that's inherently hostile towards them, and not just compete, but win. And how do you do that? Well, until we see executed power, we don't believe power exists. We're still waiting on them to fix the problems they created on purpose. And that's not going to happen. So then what do? We have to go out and we have to fix it ourselves. So I guess the question to you is, how do you see yourself contributing to what is necessary, this exchange of information that is opposed in many ways to what most of these kids are out here believing is what reality is?
1: See, what fascinates me is there is a solution already embedded in every problem. You've said the solution just now. You said it again and again. And it's a cliche to say each one teach one, but when you pass on information, because really there's nothing new under the sun, that's almost a cliche also, but it isn't. This is ancient information that we've had from the beginning of time. If we just tell our kids to read, the curriculums in the school system is broken. So we're not being taught the information that would help us progress. And that's on purpose. Yeah. These are things that you just said. The solution is there. Breathe. Take a moment because it's in us. But nobody is telling us that. Each one, teach one. Each one of us have to tell, you know, the next person, like the gentleman at the gas station who I spent an hour talking to, and then, you know, gave him a little money, but we exchanged information. He told me about his family. I told him that we had similar things, and you know, it was like, nice meeting you. Go get some lunch on me. And the small things, you know, if we exchange information, because there's nothing new under the sun, there, it's in the books. You know, we talked about it earlier, living in biblical times, that we are living times that we've read about. So the solution is the problem. And I would, you know, I think exchanging information, which is what you said, and everything that was said in the gentleman's question, the solution was already there, because we have to, you know, build together. And you just passed on some information about your friend Tony, who had some expertise in this situation. And all we have to do is come together and talk. That's the beginning of building our, you know, the co-op existed many, many years ago, you know, decades ago, when we started a community. And so everybody put their resources together. That's it. And that's what we have to do. And another thing that we have to learn, and you breathe through that, is not judge each other based on, you know, I said earlier when I talked about the gentleman I saw at the gas station, I said, okay, where's my purse? Only because I don't do that. Only because the way his eyes were, he was coming after something, but we changed the trajectory of what could have happened. And you, talking, exchanging information, talking, being seen, being heard is the beginning. And then you exchange and you share your resources. And that's a very easy, simple thing to do. And then you build from there. So, you know, we're talking in simple terms how we can make this thing happen so that we can rely on each other. It's cooperating with each other. It's we had the co-ops where we bought food to the building so that everybody who didn't have food could eat. And we just all collectively cooperated with one another. And if you read the history books about when co-ops began, it's all there. It's all there.
0: Wow. So once again, we definitely thank you for stopping by. You have been a blessing. And I think everybody would agree you have been a blessing to this production. I'm definitely looking forward to continuing to dialogue with you. Because I think your input is needed. Definitely your spiritual energy is needed. And we underestimate the power of that. And so I'm looking forward to it. And so we're going to let you duck out and go do what you do. We thank you again. We're looking forward to doing it. And we're going to finish up here with Sherry.
1: Awesome.
0: You have definitely been a blessing. Doc, awesome. Anything you want to say before she leaves?
1: Thank you, Dr. Rick. I appreciate that.
3: Just that one of the reasons why we started the teachers was to bring about awareness and to bring grassroots people together to do exactly what that young man said in that question that he asked, which is to bring all fields of human endeavor together and work on these issues, whether it's police community relations, which Doc and I have worked on, whether it's in our educational institution, higher education, K-12, criminal justice. We need to be working together in teams, as you say, Doc. You know, we need to be building those things, those systems, to do that. Think tanks, don't just sit around thinking, that actually do something. You know,
0: right.
1: The action could be just if you take action and you know, simple things and make your bed every day and you know, the habits that we form personally, they will expand out. They change the world, because then you can create another habit, and that habit will have a domino effect on your entire environment. And then you teach someone else something. So hey, I'll keep going. But I just so agree, Dr. Blanchard, with you, Dr. Rick. Dr. Blanchard, let me ask you a question. Because I feel like I saw a post of yours. Do you post on LinkedIn?
3: Yes. And I'm laughing because I have a book on post called The Black Book of Lamentations. But yes, I do post quite a bit.
1: Dr. Rick, do you post on
0: LinkedIn?
1: On LinkedIn?
0: Quite a bit.
1: Okay. Because I haven't, I feel
3: He also posts on LinkedIn, because I share a lot of his material on LinkedIn. So you certainly probably have seen a lot of his content, as well as mine on there.
1: You felt so familiar. And I was thinking maybe I, you know, ran across. Unfortunately, I am just so horrible at the social media thing. And my presence is very, very, very small there, because I just don't have the time, and I don't like saying it. I want to find the time, because sometimes it's really important. But I feel like I scrolled through something. You guys felt really familiar to me. I don't know if it was the vernacular, which I love, the teachers, because it reaches a lot of people. It rings. It resonates.
3: I have to send you the music video for that. I got a music video for that.
1: Oh, please. Yeah. I love it. And so I just felt really, it felt very familiar to me. Another reason I said, I got to sit down with these brothers here. So I appreciate it very much. Was there any other questions? Then I'm going to run. Look, that's hard to go.
0: No, we're going to let you go, but we definitely will be following up with you.
1: Okay. All right. Okay. Take care. You know, love to you guys, and oneness.
3: We'll be in touch.
1: I'll talk to you soon. Okay. Thank you.
2: All right. Bye-bye.
1: Bye-bye.
3: Sherry, thank you so much for having Benita on. Like I said, I was kind of up in the air about having her on with you, because you all had such extensive backgrounds, but everything turned out really well, and got a lot of good information in a short period of time from you. and both her, we're going to keep in contact with you. Anything you need as far as a resource, Dr. Rick and I are here.
0: Also, for everybody, the link to get Sherry's books is in the description box.
3: Okay.
0: And it'll take you to her website, and you can get a lot more information about it. I am absolutely 100% in support of what she's done. There's a blueprint for healing in this.
3: Absolutely.
0: That I am absolutely enamored with. And also there is resources for healing.
3: Absolutely.
0: In this. And I think that it's a beautiful thing. And like I said, there's a reason I have an affinity for New Orleans.
2: Yeah.
0: And so
2: food is one.
0: I can't deny that. But also the love and the way you're engaged when you're down there. I have not had, I'm pretty sure people have, but I haven't had a bad experience when I go into a restaurant.
2: Right.
0: I'm engaged. I'm met, like they know me, you know. And it's like, hey, you know, all right, I don't know you, but okay, I'm coming in. What you got? You know.
2: And oh my God, if you had met my mom, Lord have mercy, she'd have put you, she took you to the mountain and you've been looking over the promised land.
0: Hey, I know that's right. But and that's one of the things that
2: her cookbook, that's what I'm working on now.
0: All right, then. We gotta do that. And I'll come, I'll be a taste tester. I'm volunteering. But something my grandmother used to say all the time, she says, I've never met a stranger.
2: Right.
0: Every time we bring somebody over to the house, like, hey, and she'll hug them and kiss them and say, excuse me, but I've never met a stranger. And you get that vibe in New Orleans. And so, and, you know, so look, I mean, I love what we were able to do. I'm hoping to have you back on because I want to see where this is going, you know, and what happens. And there's so much out there. And I actually want to be a part of it. I want to give whatever I can give to advancing what it is you're trying to do, because there's so much. Although Marquise has been gone for so long, there's still so much he's doing. And when I think about what I heard when I put the fillers out, trying to fill out who he was and get an idea, is he did a bunch of big stuff that everybody's going to remember because it made the papers. But I bet if you get into the lives of the people who were just around him, it's the small things that laid the foundation that people remember, because he was genuinely who he was. And to me, that's how I hope that, you know, people remember him. And I know that's probably how you hope he remembers, that he was just a guy who loved. And unfortunately, he didn't get to spend an entire life as we do it. But sometimes people live an entire life in a very short period of time because they take advantage of the opportunities to have an impact. And he's one of those people. So once again, thank you for sharing his story and your story, which is phenomenal as well. And like I said, from where I'm sitting, I'm hoping to have you on again.
2: Well, you know, next year, this will be the last year for my grandson. He's 6'11".
3: Wow.
2: So he's has offers to Stanford, Harvard, and Princeton, and probably 30, 40 more. But I think he's trying to compete with his dad. So I don't know how many scholarships he will have, but he decided to go to the basketball. So I think that's going to be another story, what I'm saying, because they already ready. Huh?
3: Absolutely. What is his name so we can look out for him?
2: And believe it or not, my son named him part of my name and his name, Mashai.
3: Wow, okay.
2: Looked like it was a planned thing. I don't know. But his name is Mashai Hill.
3: Okay.
2: Mm-hmm. He's in Austin. So you're in Houston, right?
0: I'm in Houston.
2: Dr. Rick? Yes.
0: Yeah, I'm in Houston.
2: Yeah, well, his mom was, his mother and my son was not together at the time of the accident.
0: Mm-hmm. Okay.
2: But he was 2 years old when this happened. So I think my son will be gone 15 years. So he's about 17 now.
0: Okay.
2: He'll be turning 17. His birthday just passed. No, his birthday coming up.
0: Okay.
2: My grandfather was born at the end of August. My grandson at the end of August. My son born the beginning of August. My dad born at the beginning of August. How did that come with coincidence?
0: It happened.
2: Huh?
0: I'll say it's crazy how some things happen.
2: Four generations born in August. Two at the beginning, two at the end. Well, okay, then. It was an enjoyment to be on the show. And y'all doing an awesome job. I really enjoyed it. And it's my nephew really dived into you all, that y'all was talking about them contracts. He all in that, boy. He was up all night looking at y'all shows with the guy talking about whoever that was with the contract.
0: Right, yeah, Roger Grant.
2: Well, see, that's where he's been going to court 6 years.
0: Wow.
2: With no lawyer. We tried to go on Monday. They arrested him with no evidence, set him in jail for 2 years, raped and all.
0: Yeah, so definitely put him in contact with me directly. So get my information from Dr. Blanchard, and you guys contact me directly. I want to find out what's going on with it. I want to be involved.
2: Okay. I'll get it from you, Dr. Blanchard, here.
3: Absolutely. We'll be in touch on everything.
2: Matter of fact, we're going Monday. This is the sixth. We're going into the sixth year.
3: Okay.
0: That says a lot right there. But
2: going to court. No trial, no nothing. We sent us without a trial. Kind of stuff is that. All right.
0: Okay. So we will be talking, and everybody, thank you guys for tuning in and staying with us. We definitely went over, but I think it was more than worth it. We're going to continue to try to bring you empowering content through Empowered Minds. And on that note,

0: 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Please hold and you'll be able to listen. You are now in the host
1: queue. He is a bad zip, yeah.

0: Heads up, eyes open. Right on. Heads up, eyes open. The fist clench, y'all. July 31st, 2024. Live in the Reckless Spirit Liberation. Welcome to another episode of Free 'Em All Radio. Live in the Reckless Spirit of making history, taking history, and taping history. Instagram, I need y'all to bear with me for a second. Or as we say, cub with us for a second, y'all. I'm going to come on Instagram shortly, but let me just give you a few minutes for those our viewers, listeners, tap in. I'm going to show you this. This is developing as we speak. You know what I'm saying? This is development. Case of police terrorism, and we reiterate police terrorism. In this day and age, it's getting more and more clear that the ruling class recognize the importance of words and terms. That this is a day and age where, even though it's getting more, the conditions are getting more brutal, you see in the more euphemizing or watering down words, you know, as you know what I'm saying, you get flagged or pulled off your YouTube or whatever, you gotta say the R word or what's the term they use now, unalived. And you know what I'm saying? It seems so non-deadly, or you know what I'm saying? This is the history of this, you know, and our people, they wonder why we struggle. Like we talking about, you know, Chairman Fred and Defense Counsel Lamar Clark were assassinated. And people say, well, it doesn't make a difference. It must make a difference. It's something to, I mean, you see the more brutal conditions are. I mean, to even say that the R word, I mean, the person to hear that, I mean, how, what is it, malignant, benign? What's the benign? This not dangerous. How that sounds, you know. As we speak, definitely as we've seen with the flyer today, we're gonna be talking about the cases of police terrorism. Yes, police terrorism. Let me say this before I go there. And you see the inconsistency with, whether it be laws or terms, you heard the political term in regards to former U.S. President Trump and presidential candidate Trump, Donald Trump. Every media outlet I recall, they would say there was an assassination attempt. They didn't say there was. I don't recall hearing there was an unalived attempt. I don't recall hearing that. Maybe someone's got a different news station, a news outlet or whatever. I don't recall hearing that, you know. And it's like everything, you know, so whether it be food, clothing, or shelter. Terms also, they're regulated for certain individuals, you know what I'm saying, for certain individuals, certain situations. There's no consistency, whether it be a race and a class contradiction. Again, these terms are relegated, you know what I'm saying? You don't do that on this with this particular person, and you see it. So now you heard the comment being used, the assassination attempt, not unalived attempt, you know? And like lockstep, the colonized community without any question, like just fall right, don't even question, say, well, why are we changing words now? You know what I'm saying? Why are we not using it? It's just, I mean, like lockstep, it's a, you know what I'm saying? And people say, what do you mean we say colonize? I'm talking about someone else's, I mean, governing, your definitions. Of what do you define as beauty? What do you define as music? I mean, it can switch on a pivot, you know what I'm saying? And without any questions, okay, what is we saying now? What do we refer to ourselves? You know, African Americans, whatever's politically correct, whatever the ruling class designate, whatever, you know what I'm saying? They go back, you know, and like even different dynamics of borders. You know what I'm saying? You go back and you play the, you know, this is now this, you know what I mean? Because I just reposted a piece by great historian Sheik Anta Diop, and talks about a Cuba line, you know what I'm saying? The actual, you know, name, your prior to being referred to as Africa. And I, you know, and certain things we got to relate, like even our names. But, you know, we relate to that a lot of many cases to put in context that defining factor of, you know, colonial, of, you know, saying that of colonialism, that stage in the game. But you know, everything, you know, the terms, our names, everything, and you look, you know, historically through different time periods, you can like with different like, food, drugs, you know, say like coke. You go look at the, cocaine at one time. You know, say, it was actually in Coca-Cola. You know what I'm saying? What segment of the community, what people were utilizing it? You know what I'm saying? Then it's okay. You know what I'm saying? You look at different after games, you know, say, football games, whatever, you know what I'm saying? Hockey games and all these white youth, you know what I'm saying? And look at the narrative that the media puts out. Look at the narrative. Oh, these youngsters were go, no, no. Matter of fact, Wrigley Field down north side of Chicago. You know, all the beers, the beer kegs, the party. Look at the narrative. But let me show this because I got to get Instagram in too. Let me show this to you. I got it. This just happened today. This occurred today. I'm gonna show a little bit of this right now. This is today. This is Lorenzo Williams about the Cabrini Green area, north side of Chicago. Let me see how I get to the beginning.
1: All this shit. Look at all this extra shit they doing.
0: I don't know if y'all can see him. Get over. This is the day, north side of Chicago. I'm gonna switch over to Facebook also. That's other people saying the young man, he has epilepsy. Let me go back to
1: all this shit. Look at all this extra shit they doing. He has these, bitch. Get out. Get out. Get out. Get out.
0: This is the language they're using. They're not saying they're going to unalive you. They're telling you they're going to shoot you. This is the day. We'll come back. I gotta bring the Bear with me, a cub with me.

bear with me. Okay. Where is that thing? Okay. Okay, bear with me. How do I turn this around? There you go. Okay. Are we live and direct, y'all? Y'all, Instagram, I had to come in late because I had to some developing footage. You can see it on, you can go to YouTube, subscribe to Chairman Fred Jr. Chairman Fred Jr., Chairman Fred Jr., live on YouTube and look at the footage. This developing as we speak, north side of Chicago. My assistant building, Hollywood Next, Fred Mall. Good evening, back to go right back at your Life Gaming. Salute right back at you, y'all in the building, right on. Monroe, Louisiana in the building, Fred Mall. Yes, indeed. Those just joined us on Instagram, if you get opportunity, look at the, we just saw an expert, Lorenzo Williams, the Cabrini Green area, which is Cabrini Green housing projects, used to be, which has been white, you know, demolished, right across from what is known as the affluent areas, the Gold Coast. Young man is beat. I mean, we just showed, just an excerpt of it. You know what I'm saying? This is today. This is early today. This is Lorenzo Williams. We maybe expect his mother to call in. You know what I'm saying? We don't know his status. I think last heard he was in the hospital. And you know, we're actually talking about coming in today's show. Was talking about the case of Sonya Massey, Springfield, Illinois, was murdered. Springfield police. Springfield happens to be the capital also of Illinois. Terrell was a young brother. A young child, 4-year-old child, who was shot while in the arms. It's allegedly, I don't know if his father was holding him, and it's reported that he pulled him like in a hostage situation. But the police, within a matter of seconds, police came right in. With no sniper alert, so he came right in. Bam! The matter of seconds, gun down, shot the boy and the guy, the individual, 4-year-old Terrell. I can't remember his last name. George Floyd, of course, though many of those cases in Minnesota. Derek Chauvin, man, with his knee on him, on his neck, literally murdered him. Who else is on there? Sandra Bland, who they claim, what's the term they use? What's the popular or the correct term? Unalive to herself. You know, I just can't get over this contradiction. Like, I mean, just constantly. You look back at how you see the importance of language, you know what I'm saying? And I recall people upset with me. I recall that upset with us about us pushing the Chairman Fred defense Captain Mark Clark were assassinated. You know what I'm saying? And I recall people like, well, man, doesn't make a difference. No other community allows for that. No other community allows for that. I mean, every time Whoopi Goldberg slips up, every time before the commercial break, the checking is going down. Not to mention the amount of artists. I mean, we got all their resources the Michael Jacksons and the like had to go back to the editing floor. Whoa, cut that out. Edit this. You know what I'm saying? Some stuff has slipped through on certain albums. It has been recalled. And you know, terms, you know. Also, those Free them all, right back at y'all. Yes, indeed. Mark Jackson building. Y'all feel free to call in. Let us know. 929-477-3785 and press 1 to get in. 929-477-3785 and press 1 to get in. Those names I just mentioned, that's intentional also. Those intentional. May have not been intentional. May have been subconsciously. I'm saying the balance of the men and women that are on that flyer, the balance of men and women. I got blood in my mouth. I got blood in my mouth from biting my tongue when just how this narrative of people is, they're just killing black women, you know, and they're just killing black men. I said, you know,
I look at examples, and I was thinking about this earlier. I said, wow, just even the massacre on Monroe, December 4th, 1969, 4:35 in the morning. I said, wow, you think about that. I mean, the narrative, it was men and women, black men and black women, you know what I'm saying? And they came through, and I say, the police, the government, they had a layout so detailed, they even knew a pack of cigarettes might likely be at inside the apartment. But out of the survivors, Deputy Minister of Health, Ronald Doc Satcher, was hit the most. And I say, they had a profile on, you know, who to hit, you know what I'm saying? But you best believe it was not negated. It was not negated to that of gender. You know, I mean, you know what I'm saying? I mean, of course. I mean, they had the layout with, you know, check, you know what I'm saying? Even there, by their own account, with the bullets, over 99 rounds was shot inside the apartment towards the head of Chairman Fred. But when you under when you're a colonized, of course, there are different dynamics. You know what I'm saying? You can say, well, this and that. But when you colonize, you're under attack. This subjective that is just the women. I said maybe some of the people, because, you know, most people, they talk about it, they put their own, you know, when you tell a story, you do, it does have a, like, when you pass some information, no matter how objective we attempt to be, you kind of put your input in it, your energy in, you know what I'm saying? I say, now these people, they're talking from their own perspective. You know what I mean? Like, literally, you know what I'm saying? Maybe they come from plantation where it was all female, all women plantation, or all male plantation. Maybe that's the case. But when you want to attack, you don't have the liberty. I don't recall the case that I've said, you know, just said, well, the police killed my daddy. Nick, you know, to devalue and taking away, you know what I'm saying, the assassination of our representatives, our leadership, you know what I'm saying, to put it in context, because also you cut off, you know what I'm saying, you make it subjective, and what you're saying was, it's just, you know, it's just you, as opposed to it's a dynamic on our people. You know what I'm saying? And this, and I just want to say this too, others I'm talking about. I mean, you know, it's, and you can't, the verdict is, one of the disadvantages we have is we can't even fathom the lengths this system goes to. I mean, the long range war tactics they implement. And I want to say, I've been doing some, you know, listen, you know, objectively, and you know, I say objectively, analyzing and taking into account, you know, the different stories about, you know, it's reported that Sean Grayson, the pig that came in and murdered Sonya Massey, his fiance supposed worked at a mental health institution that Sonya Massey supposed been at. There's different rumors about that. And I tell people, I say, you know, you can't count on nothing, you know, because you look at city of Chicago, major cities, and you start finding out this, you know, the different dynamics, you know. They have our files, they have, you know what I'm saying, they study us, psychological profile, and we talking about the machine. A lot of people always talk about, you know, saying, like,

hospital. You know what I'm saying? And this is to point out the whole, like, I mean, they, this system wants, and a lot of us want to take this elementary assessment, like, is James L. Rory Ray, or this individual, but the dynamic, the machine, I mean, everything from after December, next day, December the 5th, the Chicago Tribune reported this vicious shootout between the Panthers and the police. You know what I'm saying? This, all these are different dynamics, the media, all the apparatuses. We live on the record free on my radio. Let us know y'all got any calls. Let me hear if you got any callers in queue. 929-477-3785 and press 1 to get in. Regina here, right on. It's, no callers in queue. I want to go back and listen. I want to listen to some of the discussions, you know what I'm saying, not only Vietnam, the Philippines, even present-day Palestine. I want, you know what I'm saying, I want to listen to the narratives again with a more in-tune ear. When I hear people talk about, you know what I'm saying, Palestine, the Palestinian people, the Vietnamese people. This is what I hear in other communities. But it's, you know what I'm saying, but it's dynamic in the black community. I know the root cause what's going on here. I see people actually say in the damage. They're not even saying that, even, you know what I mean, not even acknowledge. And I remember, like, and this is a tactic. I remember as a youngster growing up, you know, hearing like different cats from different street organizations. Some cats say, well, the police is coming at this one. You know, that's what, well, they're not coming at everybody, you know what I'm saying? Monster Cody, Sanyuka Shakura, long live him, Sanyuka Shakura. He assessed how he thought, he said, not only he, but the respective, I forget what respective set was with the Crips. It was eight, I forget what respective he was set with the Crips. He said, when he found out that the police, other members of his, the particular set he's with, that the police were going to do the same thing with other sets, other factions of the Crips, other the Bloods, but they had made it, when they would come to them, like the police had the subjective, personal, you know what I'm saying? Like, man, such and such, just, you know what I'm saying? And they get you in this bubble, and it has you like, you know, this subjective, like, you think it was just the men, or just this section, or this, you know what I'm saying? And like, even the Black Panther Party, they had talked, it was laid out how, you know what I'm saying, made it to be very clear that it was, that, you know, the Black Panther Party was the vanguard party, but it was, they made it very clear it was the, in fact, Minister Huey P. Newton said that they had to do damage control from the incorrect narrative that was being pushed. There was the police against the Panthers, the state against the people. The people. Now, there might be different aspects, in other words, like different characteristics of, like, well, this, they do this particular, this community, whatever, you know, or the youth may be getting hit in a certain way. But the deal is, even if a certain a sector of your people or community is even if it's not directly, you still impacted by it. It's, you know, it's Wendy Mandela said that when a person is in prison, it's not just the whole community is impacted. Tupac talked about Britney has a baby. Them cats really couldn't, like that song, talking to cats, they're like, okay, with that, what Britney, because the other brother was talking about, they seen an article that a lot of other cats was like, man, she's not even in the same state we in. Pac related to that. Pac, just hold on. They say Pac was, man, he connected to that. And then the question was, okay, what that got to do with Pac? Okay, let me tell you how this impacts the whole community. Goes to the whole dynamic. You know what I'm saying? How she got this position. You know what I'm saying? The housing dynamic. You know what I'm saying? Who she had no place to stay. Who she had to stay with. You know what I'm saying? All these different, not just this reactionary assessment. This Brenda just popped up with this baby. This Mary. You know what I'm saying? This Jesus. You know what I'm saying? Man, immaculate conception. The different dynamics. And putting, you know what I'm saying, and how it impacts the entire community. You can look at, you know what I'm saying, you can look at the propaganda bombs, a.k.a. music, and you can look at how we,
how, you know what I'm saying? Let's look.

0: cat. I mean, look at the ecosystem of men and women, the lack of balance, you know what I'm saying, in our communities now. You know what I'm saying? Brother talking the other day, I was taking a walk. Here we go on them cliff notes. Say, what is the solution, though? We want them cliff notes. We always say there are no cliff notes in Cub class. The first thing is to acknowledge it. And I'm talking about consistently. That not, you know, I'm gonna say this. We had a full day. We had a lot of full days, but this is the other day we used to, there was a University of Chicago. There was a presentation, a powerful panel. Powerful panel. It was on solitary confinement. In particular with Imam Malik, aka Jeff Ward. It was his case, but you had countless of others who, you know, this is the example. Okay. And you right on. Free them all. Right on. Okay, stick. Okay, bear with us. Okay, cub with us for a minute. Okay, right on. The response was okay, acknowledge. That's as an individual. See, and I see people become, not that people that it's that the world, everyone is conscious, you know, like clear what's really happening. In theory, people will say certain dynamics. But in practice, like in theoretically, people would say, well, we know the government bring the drugs to the community, so on and so. But soon as something goes on, you will see the same reactionary force, the same individuals calling the system, calling the state to stop the drugs. You feel what I'm saying? A revolutionary climate, second nature, you know what I'm saying? And let me say this happened the other day. This other day. So we said, there's a panel. And this one brother, he has spoken. He said, man, I'm just tired of coming to these panels. What are we going to do, blah? And I'm so, now, I posted that I was going through battle fatigue, drain. And before I can respond, Sister Cassandra Greer, she had came and asked, and she eloquently, and she had said, I almost released, because I said, man, I can't count the amount of time that it seems so easy. And when I can tell someone is involved in struggle. How damaged we are in this own, it's not no cookie cutter dynamic, you know what I'm saying? I mean, the terms we use, and the system is ever developing it. And that was like a light switch to say, okay, let's just address this I'm talking about. But then consistently, this system is like, coronavirus, how it morphs. I mean, every day, like people, I say, you know, discussions from how the same people that say we don't have no faith in electoral politics. All they get, most people just show react. I say so reactionary, especially in our community. Dress it up, change the name, rename it, change from six to half a dozen, catch right back into it, right back into it. I was saying when Biden had came to Chicago, approximately two months ago. The Palestinian community, it was some term they used. They said, man, he don't take a position about what's happening in Gaza and Rafah. It was Rafah, that's the area in particular. They're talking about, they say, and there wasn't no vote. It was some sort of dynamic. It's like you see, when you're reactionary, you know, somebody defines stuff, you they force you to absolutes. Like, you know, they say, and there was some position they said that there is like a hold in their vote. And it wasn't even, no one would dare insult them and say, that's what you're saying, you were Trump. But the black community is, you know what I'm saying, you're relegated. I seen this the other day, she said, I'm not, she's, you know what I'm saying? And she became under attack for simply saying that she's not aligned with neither one. And it was just that attack. You know, people come with complex makeup, and a lot of people talk this stuff, they ready to get down, you know what I'm saying? You know, call me when it's time to do, you know, call me when it's time to get out of the struggle, so on and so forth. And soon as some dynamics, all you get to it tap it, I done seen it, you know what I'm saying? Tap it to the emotions. I remember a situation, there was an agent provocateur. We was, You know what I'm saying? And we're going through the process of exposing. If those don't know what that is, and see, even that term. You have a climate, or you know what I'm saying, to even have to up the energy to be politically in tune with certain terms like that. You know what I'm saying? To be able to distinguish, okay, what you mean a snitch? The up the ending to say no, you got to be more politically in tune. It's not that simplistic. You know what I'm saying? That's the difference between a revolutionary climate, a reactionary climate, and that's where we are in the reactionary climate. And a lot of people say, "Well, I'm ready now. I know what's happening now." But the people, the masses, and Malcolm, and I tell you, it can become, like I said, battle fatigue. I was in battle fatigue the other day. I was drained. And I kind of, when the individual asked the question, I took it, I was like, man, I'm so glad I didn't, because it really could have cut the wrong way. Because when you on the battlefield, this protracted struggle, you can't say when it's not fashionable, you know what I'm saying? Because you know what I'm saying? It's like the betrayal, you know what I'm saying? And the inconsistencies and the damage, and see the politics, you're able to see stuff that I tell you, wish you don't see. And you know what I'm saying? And it's not glorious to see the difference, the ugliness and the underbelly of struggle. You know what I'm saying? And the Agent Ibaka tour, we was heightening the contradictions, getting the track history of this individual, bringing it out. And this young lady, she was like, why don't we just do blah, blah, blah? You know, the Panthers referred to it as murder mouth. I said, you know, we had the Panther Club. We said, motherfucking talking felony shit, ain't gonna commit a misdemeanor. So she like, we do it. I said, okay, called up bluff. I said, okay, well, let's do bluff. Oh no, I can't. Oh no, I got kids. I can't. Oh no, I got, you know what I'm saying? Oh. See, I recall in Stateville, we called Deathville. And the beatings were so notorious. Oh, yeah, oh, it hurts. You got an elementary child. Oh, I'm going to say this. I talked about a discussion earlier, and I was asked, I said, I don't even like this. It hurts even just talking about the deficiencies that we have in our community. We want to romanticize it. Like, do you think in our lifetime we're going to be free? I said, have you seen? Have you studied the community? Have you seen the damage? This system is playing long range. Have you seen the seed, the veg? Man, Chairman Fred talked about when he was raising criticism with the Students for Democratic Society, the Weatherman. This is ironic. This is around Democratic Convention. And he was saying that Chairman Fred say, these individuals are engaged in some actions, some coastalistic, anarchistic actions that are going to plant some seeds. See what I'm saying? So a lot of times when it was in the vegetation, like most people, when it happens, oh, this fucked up. Oh, this is a process. The dynamics. You listen to the man. You think these babies in the womb, even with the quote unquote music that a lot of these children were conceived in. Yeah. Oh, you impacted. Yeah, before you got here, the type of music. I'm using that term loosely. And you, man, go look at Beasts of No Nations. How they would grab them shorties. They would in places like Liberia and other places, they would kill their parents in front of them. They would get the father in front of them. They would, you know what I'm saying? Then they would numb them with certain drugs. Do it sound familiar? The type of music they would bombard them with. You so high. It becomes normal. Like it was a movie called City of Gods. It's talking about in Brazil. And dude didn't want to go on no stick up. And he said, after the third time, you become used to it. Doing Malcolm X talked about on the front of Time Life magazine, it was a young lady from China. He was talking about the Chinese Revolution. And she had a 45 to her father's head. And they asked, why are you doing that? And they translated to, she said, he betrayed the revolution. You have the dynamic of what are people willing to do for freedom, the cleansing. And believe me, most people have no frame of reference. of, you know what I'm saying, with what's going on. And most people will learn when it happens to them as an individual. Certain, and that's what you, like I was saying, we talk about the 60s. Not that people romanticize the 60s, but people say, well, the music was saying something back then. You think James Brown just on his own volition came out something black and I'm proud? It was a climate. They, man, drove, man, Imam Jimmy Lalameen, who's locked up now, who most of you don't know about, foremost A-Trap Brown. It was a climate when they were saying they able to, man, he, man, drove down on something, you better go back in the studio with that garbage you talking about. He came back out saying, I'm black and I'm proud. It was a climate when Marvin Gaye was able to go against Berry Gordy and them Italian gangsters who really ran, who really pulled the strings of Motown Records. And someone put this song out, what's going on, whether you like it or not. And the community had his back. See, it's one thing to do something, you some sort of, what they call the ruling class, like a lone wolf as an individual. That's one thing. Who are you and what you playing for? A lot of people on makeup time. A lot of people said, man, you know, say, okay, I just want to get it. I want to get something up. Okay, but the dynamic of playing to win for the greater good for the people. It's the, like gardening. Some people say, well, man, okay, I want to eat some vegetables. I'm ready to eat vegetables. And people telling you, well, you know, this is middle of December. I don't, you so, some people are so subjective. I don't care. I'm ready to start eating me some vegetables. Man, you can't plant me some vegetables. You say, okay, we can break. We're going to sit in the house. No, I want the garden. I've seen this on TV. I've been all my life, I've been eating McDonald's. I'm ready to get healthy now. I want the vegetables. Who? I. Me. Most of these individuals are come from the Scarface movie. You say, who did? Me. That's who. Then you have those who are cut from the cloth of communalism. Cut from the cloth of communalism. That's Cub talk. Cub talk. They say, did this here. Did this here. Cultivate the soil. You did? It's like in that movie, what's that movie? Nate Parker, they talking about Reverend Nat Turner. Birth of a Nation. Go look at that again. Look at the part when that slave master took that brother's woman and sat there and ard her. Excuse me. Raped her. Look when Reverend Neville, look how Neville Turner had to struggle. He said, man, okay, hold on, man. He related to him. And look at even when Reverend Nat, the one playing Reverend Nat Turner, Nate Parker, when he was beat. Hold on. Even take the hit. He said, hold on. He said, hold on. See, you have the individuals who are getting it for their own personal individual thing. He said, hold on. Chairman Fred talked about complete satisfaction. To study the people, to take, you know what I'm saying? And man, to check the emotion, let the emotions check them. You know what I'm saying? And the deal is to be able to acknowledge the humbleness to say, man, what stage in the game are the people that had the ear to the ground? I mean, when I came back to the streets, I remember all these forces talking to me. I mean, when cats on there, man, yeah, we gonna do this and that, you know. So I've been gone 9 years, or close to 9 years total. I'm studying cats, listening. One cat, he murder mouthing. Man, what you gonna do? Let's get out of here. I'm fresh out 2 weeks at the most. I'm studying. I'm dialoguing with some of my advisory board yesterday. Mother Conrad and others yesterday. And I was talking, whoa, I put stuff in context of time. And this dude, he just got out of jail, the struggles he's going through with the Revolutionary People's Convention, all different dynamics. But I remember this cat kept on struggling, murder mouth. I said, listen, I'm just touching down. Let me get different forces together. I'm studying the climate, you know what I'm saying? What's going on? Oh, man, they out here doing, we ready to get out. Who had to be, all the, you know, I thought back when I was in Stateville, this one cat, stick with me. I'm drawing the correlation. He used to always be like, he would murder mouth. he would jump up, you know, like right up under the gun tower, and do. Then he would go to different organizations. He would go to different organizations. And I told Cass, I said, listen, man, whenever it calls for some discipline with that cat, he bounced. Oh man, he mean well, Chance. I hear you. I watch. I sat back. I said, I'm gonna watch. I'm gonna let this shit sit. He said, well, I said, I'm gonna see what flies attract. And I watched how when he do certain things, I watched how the state respond. And I told some cats one time. I said, man, you think if I said half the shit that you motherfuckers said, they gonna bury me under the penitentiary? They don't see. You go to somebody's house. And you see a couple of tigers walking around the house and shit, you know, you really don't need no vaccination papers to see, man, these motherfuckers, man, these motherfuckers tame and toothless. You see the motherfucker, you walk around, you see hamburger meat laying around the house, and this motherfucker tiger walking, and you say, you don't need no motherfuckers, you don't need no Sigmund, if you don't know no trainers to come in, to come back and tell you what these cats, you say, oh man, listen, man, I know what a domestic cat do with that meat on there, and these, y'all comfortable with this here. See certain dynamics. I remember, I'm going through different war stories with y'all. Bear with me. Cub with me. I first brought it to Stateville. Somebody commented the other day. Make sure y'all subscribe to the original gentleman, too, the OGs. And it's just a piece called Chopping It Up. And they just released that. And I didn't. And I was trying to be quiet. I was trying not to say nothing. And they kept poking. Not, they weren't poking the bear. They were poking the cub. Chad, what's your thoughts? And I said, oh, here I go. Me and my big mouth. But a sister, I think it was a sister, she had commented. She said, Chairman Fred, he has so much on his mind, he want to release. Sometimes he just gets so, it'd be so much information coming out. And I used to tease Most Def about that. I said, your brain be on the same thing, man. You be just trying to get so much stuff out. They bring me in Stateville. We call it Deathville. So the beatings are notorious. They coming through Captain Luther Manning. I mean, they coming through in the morning, throwing tear gas, and open the they got a chuck hole. Whoo, throw it up in there, beating cats down. So did I lose my the blog talk? Am I still on? Free them all. Am I still on? Oh man, hold on. Once we lost blog talk, hold on, y'all. Hold on, we lost them. One second, y'all. Oh, okay. I'm on blog talk, not the radio. I know I'm on the Instagram, but I'm also still on blog talk. Am I still on? Fremont, on the boards. Am I still on? Okay, one second, y'all. Okay, where you at?
1: Thank you for calling.
0: Yeah, I think I'm kind of messed up. That's cut me off. I think y'all still on the other line.
1: Thank you for calling. Please.
0: I don't know if I'm still on or not. Y'all just bear with me.
1: Thank you for calling.
0: Please. Let me see what we can do. Yeah, forgive me. I believe that phone died. Let me see what we can do. Let me see if I can try to call directly in 929. Good, I'm call right in.
2: 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Please hold and you will be able to listen to the show. You are now in the host queue.
0: Look, I bought this phone the other day.
3: Unmuted.
0: Okay, Freeman, I don't know what happened. Okay, I'm back on Blog Talk.
4: We're live now.
0: Okay, did you just lose me or was I lost for a while? Fremont, sis, come right. Did you just lose me? Hello?
4: Fremont, come in. about 10 minutes.
0: I was gone for 10 minutes?
4: Yeah, pretty much everything. It looked like about maybe 10 minutes or so.
0: Damn. All right.
4: Yeah, I know what happened.
0: I don't worry about it. Okay, we good. Don't worry about it. Okay, let's. Okay, I'm glad. Yeah, I get this. Okay. Blog. Okay, well, let me. I miss. Okay, those listening on Blog Talk, y'all forgive us. We lost. I know we lost some kind of fell off on there, but y'all come back and subscribe. Yeah. Okay. Okay, Miller, y'all can hear me on this, but I think y'all lost me on Blog Talk. So for those who just tapping back in on, because you know, people can pull on their phone. It's actually just here with a phone. And that's, you know what I'm saying? Where you at? You can hear it. So back to this. This is why I say I can't wait to get my setup professional. You know what I'm saying? This impacts. Like, see, I tell people, what are we gonna do? And I get upset. Let me, you know what I'm saying? Cause see. It sounds so easy. And it causes something in me that hurts. I get upset. No, let me scratch that. It cuts. Because it reminds me of the stage in the game we at. And it's humbling. On a visit to, when I went on a visit to Mumia Abu Jamal some years back. Had to be at least 10 years back, because Russell Maroon Schultz, long live him, he was on the other side. Long held political prisoner, Russell Maroon Schultz. Physically, so tall. He had escaped at least three times, you know what I'm saying? We had successfully got him back on the streets, you know what I'm saying? But he made his transition, you know what I'm saying? Love to the Schultz family. And I went to go visit him too. But I was talking, I remember Mumia Abu Jamal, and also make sure Mumia Abu Jamal said to me, this is about 15 years ago, I think. I was leaving. He said, man, you're doing a hell of a job. I was walking out. He said, keep up good work. He said, you ain't even got your daddy's team. And automatically, I said, know his time. That was a revolutionary period. That was a period when there were conversations. What's going on in Vietnam, North Vietnam? You know what I'm saying? What happened? You know what I'm saying? It was a political prisoners. That was a conversation, a climate. As the one police had said, he remember going back to Cabrini Green, and a 3-year-old girl said to him, "Pig, what are you doing in our community?" That was a climate where there was people. There was no protest or fight to get some guy a football. What are y'all fighting for? We demand somebody become a quarterback on the football field. That, do you know how insane you would sound then? Do you know how insane you would have sound? This was a climate where Muhammad Ali sacrificed. He said, "I'm uniting with the people's position." He said, "No, when they was drafting the U.S. Army under contested conditions." When the U.S. said, listen, you ain't even got to fight. We're going to do like we do Elvis Presley. All we need for you is to be the poster child, you know, to justify to be the front for this U.S. aggression against the Vietnamese people. And Muhammad Ali said, I'm not going over across the sea to fight no yellow man from a white man who ain't never called me nigga. This was a climate where it was common discussion. This was a revolutionary period. This was the mute man. Could you imagine? You couldn't even think about the intensity that was going on. To what song you listen to? Somebody booty hole brown. What? Yo, you couldn't even fathom no shit like that. You hearing what's going on? You hearing cats, man? That's the black disciple. What's the black stones? Who is it on the vice or the Free Medical Center? It was a man. What's happening, brother? What happened, sister? It was a climate. And that's why I was so, this. Man, I got to LA, ASAP, with this, they don't like us climate. We got seize the time. It's a climate, and I told, you got to seize the time. I told one sister, I said, all right now. Don't you better listen. I said before this, you better listen to them children. You got them baby, they grasping it. Don't what you waiting on. I say all only thing that's missing is a generation that tell it that stuff to their mamas and daddies and say, "Big, I'm not gonna wait on you to catch up." See, this is a revolutionary climate. Well, they took man, people got man. I'm talking, they told, "Hey, mom and dad, we love you, but we ain't up with that white Jesus on that wall." You couldn't bring the parents in to tame the youngsters. It was a revolutionary climate. People was talking about I'm worried about my, you hear my house, I'm cool. What? Man, it was a revolutionary climate. It wasn't just, man, a different sort of athlete, different sort of entertainment. What? Man, James Brown got that conk up out that head, I'm black and I'm proud. What? Man, dig this here. And Nixon, if you ever slipped up and forgot, individuals like Nixon, Richard Milhouse Nixon, they came to help remind you. November 13, 1969, 58th and Wabash, south side of Chicago. Post-Chicago police ride down on last Santa Claus building, Spurgeon Jake Winters. When Spurgeon Jake Winters defended himself, you know what I'm saying? When the Chicago police shot this man's body, if you don't know about him, they still watch videotapes of him right now. Shot this man's body up so long, shot his bottom of his feet up. See, this was a message. Shot the bottom of his feet up. You dig? Man, Spurgeon Jake Winters. That's what Algie Smith had portrayed in the movie Judas and the Black Messiah. It was a climate. The very next day, U.S. President Richard Milhouse Nixon ride in a helicopter over the Black Panther Party headquarters on Madison, California, and was quoted, said, "The Panthers got the last one, we getting the next one." It was a different sort of discussion. It wasn't just the Vanguard Party. It was a different type of dynamic going on. And people, you know what I'm saying? Man, so when you don't check the temperature, and you say you go, you go to a certain place, you go to somebody's house, you walk in, you say, "I'm gonna talk to your father," and say, hold on, be cool, man. When you pull up in another neighborhood, hold on, man, check the temperature. You have to, and see, the organized event, you have to, so you may be, as an individual, you know, people talk, make jokes about it, you go to old folks' house, they get the heat on all the time, you have to check the temperature. Check the temperature of the community. Check the climate. When I go certain places, different, I put my ear to the ground. Man, what they getting high for over there? What terms they use? Study the people. You can go on your own subjective matter. Well, I'm ready to have it again. I want to eat vegetables. Back to that problem that the war started in my Stateville. So now they bring me in. This cat named Mwafrika. I remember this cat. He's sitting here in the cell. He's what we refer to as a culture nationalist. You know the book about history, about Africa, everything. They bringing me. They got me shackled up. I remember looking over in the cage he was in. He would say he was not eating, and the police would laugh and throw his food in there. It was a joke. They took him as a joke. Sometimes he's not eating. He mad at the police. I'm on a hunger strike. They took him as a joke. And then about a week later, the beatings are going. So I'm in the cage. They came through with the food trays, and I literally had been to court, and I was knocked out. I didn't hear them come past the food tray out. They thought I wasn't eating. They thought I was consciously on a hunger strike. They come on the knock on the door. "Mr. Hampton, we have the director of the prisons. We have the, they brought, they, is that, what is the issue?" They, my track record, my resume would have been laid out, man. I'm not murder mouthing. See what I'm saying? See, man, did this, they got files, psychological profiles. They know who playing, who ain't playing. See, even in defeat, when you gonna say, it's certain people that say disrespect. Cinco de Mayo, what y'all think Cinco de Mayo is, out of curiosity? Cinco de Mayo. Yeah. You see the Mexicano community with the flags, Mexicano flags, and the flag. Technically, was it French, Spanish? Technically, they were the Mexicano. They lost that, but they gallantly fought. and it sticks out. They fought. See what I'm saying? That's a day to day. The day they, you know what I'm saying? They, you see them, you can, and even the ones, I remember telling this cat, this young cat, I said, man, we ain't got no days. That we did the pride. He said, oh no, we have Juneteenth. I said, man, you don't get up out of here with that softball ass. You don't see the energy with that. And I do then, he wasn't connected to the black community. I said, oh, okay, I'm clear on this cat. I'm clear. You see, look at the flags in the community. Look at the flags. Look at, what do you see doing Cinco de Mayo? You see a Mexicano flag. Puerto Rican, what do you see? A Puerto Rican flag. What do you see? You see this this red, black, green merge into this American flag. You can't come, you come into a relationship and you like, I want to be part of your family. And you're like, well, who are you? What's your family? Well, I don't know. I just want to merge with you. But who are you? You have a people telling they're going to be Democrats, Republicans, and this and that. Who are you? Before you talk about merging, you got to come with some substance. I tell people when they talk, they say, man, I remember this brother Big Law. Lonsley, Google him. I remember the black disciple, they said, man, what you and him rapped about? I said, man, this cat was a hell of a cat before I come into contact with him. You never met, you in a relationship. You ever seen the men coming? Say, man, oh girl, she a motherfucker. You got her. You're like, oh no. You know what I'm saying? We advanced, we kind of enhanced each other. But this is a motherfucker. You know what I'm saying? They brought something to the table. See, with crack, the coca leaf wasn't no punk in Afghanistan. You know what I'm saying? The coca leaf, they walk around and keep them woke up. Then they put the hit on it, the chemicals on it, but it wasn't no punk initially. Got something to work with. If you got somebody or individual that ain't got a community of people, ain't got nothing, they go whichever way the wind blow. Oh man, listen, shit. Bad timing. Got any callers in queue? See, I'm gonna say this too. I ain't got the machine. I'm gonna say, like, even the free stuff y'all take for granted, free them on radio. You know what I'm saying? A lot of times, man, see the system got, see, man, it was, man, you at the Black Panther Party, that climb, you had the Black Panther Party intercommunal newspaper come. I mean, off the presses, you, man, listen, Andy was up. What happened? Man, Vietnam, Ho Chi Minh, delivered this. What is it? What's happening, brother? Oh, exactly the mandate number one, Minister UEP Newton. Man, read what they doing over there. What? Man, just assassinated little Bobby Hood. Marlon Brando spoke at the funeral. This man, who is that? Jonathan Jackson, man, Marion County. I mean, man, I'm talking about, ain't no social media. I'm talking about this type. What? Man, what? Burn that devil. Who is that? Burn that devil. You know, man, Irish Republican Army, man. Man, the governor of New York gave her, the man of New York gave her the keys of the city. What? So what they got to do with us? She white, she Irish, man. She took the keys and turned them over to the Black Panther Party. You jiving. Yeah, man. What's happening? Man, a whole different climate. Who is that, man? Field Marshal George Jackson, Soledad brother, man. Yeah, what you, man, they got, man, who was that? What's that? The Pontiac 17. Maybe it's, where your mom at? Man, my mama on the run. Where your daddy, he locked up in the truck with their chest out. You, man, who, man, you heard that new jam, man. Curtis Mayfield talking about just drop that laid that lick down. What? Man, ran through airways. Who is them cats, man? Oh, man, yeah. What they talking about? Oh, man, the disciples, the black disciples. Oh, they got the free breakfast program. Now. What? Yeah, you know. Well, no, the enemy got so intensified. Lines had to be redrawn. Well, no, you had no, you come through, yeah, man, I'm in two with Joe Blow because him and my bro, man, you get glad to fuck up the block. You get shamed. Man, the pigs just vamped on with those sons. Man, the word moving like this here. They say that December 4th, when the chairman of defense of the Mar Clock was assassinated, Don Booney, black man, they say, man, they hear Menard. He told me this himself. He say, man, when they locked out them doors, they didn't want them to know about what happened. Man, they come out them cell doors, man. Don Booney Black, long live him. He say, man, he did a poem dedicated to Chairman Fred. He did? This is the man, this, they, I mean, no, you, I look at all, they got cats, got social media, all type of stuff now. And cats still know, you know what I'm saying? Type of discussion that's going on, man. Soon they smell us from the uprising. They'll come hijack this. Man, most motherfuckers are so reactionary. If you change the average motherfucker address, they'll get lost. Yeah, they get lost. You couldn't even sell that snake oil in that climate. You couldn't even come, man, you couldn't pull up on no, man, listen. It was common conversation. Your choices were not relegated to the Democratic or Republican Party. You was clear the Black Panther Party was a revolutionary organization. You had a 10-point platform. This we won't. This was, man, you weren't trying to give no, you want to give no white folks validation. You talking about, man, you get sick. Man, we going to see, man, Dr. Feelgood, dead Mr. Health for the little child of Black Panther Party. They doing free tests for sickle cell anemia. Man, it was a, man, you, the, I'm talking about confidence in our community. With that being said, y'all make sure you get y'all tickets. Come on up here. We having the People's Convention. We also do it September 1st. It's going to be our August 31st and September 1st, the People's Convention. We are saying the people, what the people talking about. This is the Chairman Fred Street Party, August 30th. The theme for that is they're not like us. We're going to start up at 12 o'clock at Ground Zero. You heard me. And we want everybody to call the question. Stop flooding your aldermen, your city officials. We want banners of Chairman Fred, goddamn it, all up and down Madison. Yeah, that's right. Yeah. If it don't happen, you ask the question. People say, well, what can we do? Well, how can we celebrate the same way you have pride flags of a whole month with this motherfucker? The same way you have everybody else, other community. You know what I'm saying? I ain't talking about no intertwine. I'm talking about we want black and light blue, Panther color, Chairman Fred banners all up and down Madison. August 30th, Chairman Fred Hampton Day. And we want y'all to struggle. We want y'all to get some soap, put in your mouth, and say, keep on saying it. Talk to your baby and say, Chairman Fred. Try to say it. Try to say it. Try to have some reverence for something of our respective community. We in the park the other day. I'm talking to Pastor David. I said, watch this. This is what I'm trying to explain to you about a base. Watch this. This cat that speaks no English. No English from Mexico. No, just got over it. No English. I said, you watch this. Have something to believe in. Something to identify with. I ain't talking about no different electoral party. I said to him, I said, hey, man, you up there, El Chapo? You seen that dude, man, his whole chest blew up. He didn't speak no English. As you heard El Chapo, his whole chest blew up. He said, yeah, it's Chapo. Looked at me like, yeah. And he looked back to me. First he looked and said, no. I said, yes. Yo, yeah, you know. Because he knew that was such, man, when you know something's pressed, you be careful. See what I'm saying? See, you be careful how you even devote. Because you know this thing, this is something in your respective community. You don't throw it around willy-nilly. You just, man, people come up, you know, about the Black, you had a lot of people at the Black Panther Party, like, nah, I think I heard, and you said, you let know, man, the Black Panther, oh, Chamber, oh, yeah, you see a man, oh, yeah, my mama, she's coming to the free breakfast program. You see the whole pride come up out of them. See, it impacts you as a people. It impacts how the police view you. It impacts how the teachers view you. To see your people, you know what I'm saying? To see a politician, then they just come around you, and you know what I'm saying, post some hot sauce on some food. The insanity. The insanity how they deal with us or don't deal with us. Man, there's a certain amount of respect when a motherfucker lie to you. Yeah. You're in a relationship, motherfucker. No, you know, at the bam, you know, I got caught up. To our people, they don't even lie. They don't even lie to us. Man, throw a rap song. It used to be a gospel song. Man, up the ante. We having a people's convention. We gonna be the pipelines with the indigenous community. Yeah. This is a phenomenon. You know what I'm saying? This is something that's happening. All when Trump said drill, he said drill. This stuff that happened outside of your own bubble. We're gonna talk about the political prison, the cases of what's happening with Mumia Abu-Jamal. Why you ain't, man? Could you, man? Did you see the response after what happened in Pennsylvania automatically? Did you see how quick that happened with the congressional hearings when the Secret Service? Do you see the different partisan politicians? They say, oh, hold on. Regardless of how you feel about Trump, this is a representative of an entity. They say, wait a minute. Did you see how quick the woman, she was, they not true. Well, it's a woman, you got to, don't attack this woman. Nuh-uh. He said, hold on. Because this is the system. This is a representative, this is a representative of the system. They in Michigan talking about they're going to get $80,000 for the Malcolm X house. Man, dig the, man, this here, man. These, man, go to Graceland. Look at how people care about Elvis Presley. Man, listen, it's how you viewed. August 30th, man, it's supposed to be up, man, we up in Annie. Yeah, and we're going to hide in the contradiction. It's going to be for, like 2004. Like 2004, we had to fight for that street to be named the Chairman Fred. Go back, it's documented. Have Negroes that ain't bucking down, they punked out to bring the vote up. They say, man, about the street being at the Chairman Fred. You seen the fraternal of the police raise up. You seen bow down. Yeah. And you seen certain people stand up. Go back and Google. Look at this, the read between lines. Dorothy Tim, others. They said, no, this should be, that's here. They don't even want to bring the vote to the floor. We said, bring the vote to the floor. Just 2004. They had a street that had the Chairman Fred. Go look what they tried to have. This is 2004. Google it. They had a street. They was named a street like the Hugh Hefner, Pastor such and such, Reverend such and such, Professor such and such. Who is that? Your cousin? Come on, get a street sign. Chairman Fred. Whoa. Motherfuckers was shook up like Elvis Presley. I said, man, what's the man? New had alderman telling other alderman, said, well, I made a mistake. I thought it was a football player named Dan Hampton. I'm telling you, they was shook up like Elvis Presley, man. It was like, man, you talking about, I need to get biblical with you. You talking about motherfucker Peter denying Jesus. Motherfuckers was the whole thing. Man, alderman Beavers, man, I remember like yesterday. No, I don't know. I never saw, man. I'm talking about, man, I never voted for that. I mean, I sympathize with people who had never had no other image of like men and women. I got symbolism, black men and black women. I ain't got suffice for no comic books, no mafioso, no rappers. I know about Debbie Mr. Fist, bunch of cards. I know about Asada Shakur. You know what I'm saying? Real deal cats come from the community. We ain't gonna go that far. In the streets, you know what I'm saying? Some motherfuckers, man, stood up. Stand up. Still to this day. Yeah. Yeah. Yeah. So we want to bring this back for this year by this Chairman Fred street sign. Yeah. See, if nothing else, you want to heighten the contradictions. Because nothing else, we're gonna get some clarity around here. You dig? Just to even acknowledge. They got us so terrorized, we terrorized. You, man, it's like a motherfucker, he's so scared of alcohol. He's like, well, do you have a problem? You want to rub out? So traumatized, don't even mention, you know what I'm saying? It's like, man, it's like, you can look at something, you say, man, something must have happened before. You say, man, what happened to their generation before they had to break them? One time, this when Trump was in office when he was president. It was some awful vote, and the way he said to the Congress, the way he said, listen, I'm not going to back. I'm not going to debate with you. I say I'm gonna bring some people up in here. They don't wear suits. They ride motorcycles, and you seen the fear and the. I said, man, what the? What did we miss? You seen the fear in their eyes. When you grow up, your mother comes in, just her reaching for her shoe. You know what I'm saying? You can see that. Whoa, what the? Oh, this ain't the first rodeo. You said some children, you know, you're trying to get in line. Back in our days, you want mother come and store. Hey, you ain't got to say. You said, oh, this is something that happened before. And what he said that, he said, I got going right. I said, man, what the fuck been going on behind these doors we don't know about? Man, the fear, the way that they assassinated the Chairman Fred, defense kind of Mark Clark, it broke motherfuckers, man. And they pass it down. And people say, can you pass down your genes? I said, yeah, my motherfuckers done passed down punkism. Yeah. That shit could be contagious. So, you be around certain people, and you let certain shit slide, you'll be careful. That's before you know it. What you, man, what's wrong with the dudes? No, he done caught the punkism. Yeah. That's, you got to be careful with that shit, man. Straight up. Well, sir, go talk to him, but man, keep hold on, man. Shit, give me certain, man, give me certain distance. You know what I'm saying, man? We live in the wreck on Free Mar Radio. Y'all, let me know if y'all tap in with us. Y'all at 929-477-3785 and press 1 to be heard. Go to Say the Hampton House. No, no, excuse me, thehamptonhouse.org. We're going to make an official August 30th, Chairman Fred birthday. We get the flyers, guess we looking at y'all. So whatever, I'm going to see if we can do some, like, you mean Kamala Harris got on the phone and raised 40 million? I'm like, man, bless y'all. Y'all really believe. So I'm going to get on the phone. We're going to tell people we need some support, too, for this upcoming Chairman Fred Street Party, August 30th. That's August 30th. Falls on a Friday. Y'all, you know what I'm saying? Master going to let y'all off Monday, so y'all, since you ain't got you, you to make a full weekend. So Saturday we're gonna have I really want to do it September 1st. I was doing some research in the Panther Party September 4th through September 7th. The Revolutionary People's Convention was convened, but I got some key hitters coming in, and I don't want to push it. They, you know what I'm saying, they got moving around some key hitters, yeah. So we're looking at August 31st to the People's Convention, and we will, you know what I'm saying, we're gonna have posters up to get your, you know, reparations, political prisoners. Police terrorism. Like, look at them signs. That, look at the demand. You know what I'm saying? Look how they try to come up out of that degrading, insulting way that they deal with us. Like, to put some music and shit for us. Like, you know what I'm saying? See, like, you know what I'm saying? Look at other communities. Look how they look at them. I mean, even. You can say, well, the common white people, look at the issues they talk about. Like I say, talking about like different, and people are talking about who dressed this way. They talking about, man, they talking about actual stuff like TIF funds, tax increment funds, you know what I'm saying? Economy, inflation, immigration. What affects your food, clothing, and shelter? They come and degrade us about it, and they grab the insult, chicken and wrappers and, I mean, like, you'd be like, is this 2024? What? I mean, just the insult. You know what I'm saying? They told, when Biden came through Chicago 2 months ago, man, they said point blank. I forgot this term. They said, man, dude, they ain't talking about what's happening in Gaza. Man. They said, we better not catch none of y'all. And it wasn't no, we gonna vote for this other one. It's a position. See, it's a position. That you don't even try to force me into absolute something. This man, so now that when, why you think Puffy didn't come to Chicago that hip hop voter die? Would you think they did? GPS didn't work? Or something? No. They, man, listen, we made it very clear. We made it very clear. Yeah, I made sure that I know I'll be talking fast. I made sure I was clear. I said, man, did this here. Our position was, man, what is their position on political prisoners, reparation, and African anti-terrorism. I remember this. I remember them having all of us at this big breakfast that morning. They come through, man, Dr. Ben shaved under, and somebody said, man, Puff, you're not gonna come. We like, okay, meanwhile, back, so and what? See, they had it confused though. I remember they actually told us that Ludacris is going to speak for us. We said, no, we speak for ourselves. We speak for ourselves. It's the hip hop summit. I said, tell you what. And you know, some of my other people, they weren't as diplomatic as I am. They was like, man, fuck that. I said, no. I said, look, we don't go in the studio and write their lyrics. They don't come speak for us. We can speak for ourselves. This is what comes with us. They're going on a tour. They're going all around. Well, you, man, you can go around this motherfucker. I said, because, man, we ain't stargazing. We not, man. Daryl Hamilton, I remember this, like it's yesterday. We went up on Columbia College. We had a big old poster, the African anti-terrorism. That's right. The African, this is Daryl Hamilton that got shot on 72nd in Dorchester. He got shot 15 or 16 times, December the 2nd, 2002. The police went inside the school and Enrico Furman school and took the videotape and beat his mama and sister up and locked them up. They took them in there and they took the videotape. Russell Simmons and them, they got some people do the security, everything. Man, look, and Big Rap just tapped in. Big Rap, remember this? It was on deck. No, hey, come on, bro. We're gonna tell you how long we've been getting down. Man, it was, I mean, we forces came from, man, different forces. I'm just saying, we came from different ways on the stage, and we had the African athlete with Durham Hamilton picture, and I forget who else. And we said, man, right there, and we said, dude, this was happening in this city. Russell Simmons changed his speech. He says, right. He says, right. He said, the same week Jam Master Jay was killed, 14 people was killed by the police, New York police. And people were like, what? I'm on the stage getting phone calls in New York. Jam, what's going on with y'all? They say y'all tripping up the, man, tripping like, I said, tripping like a motherfucker. Man, they say y'all went on the stage. I said, matter of fact, I got to call you back. We on the stage now, as we speak. Man, listen, they get upset with us. Before y'all put the Obama needle on y'all arm. When he's running for Senate, came in, said, man, what's it? Man, come on, y'all, man, he's going to be the first black Senate. We said, man, we're not sure he's going to be the first black Martian. What's the position on African at that terrorist? Man? And I'm telling you, man, shout out to my man, Crooked Eye from L.A. What? Man, Crooked Eye came on there. He seen that picture and I'm pulling, man, and playing. He said, man, what's this? He said, man, y'all, we with y'all on this one. He said, yeah, it wasn't no, we had the back and forth. Let me explain this to you. You know, people, let me get back to you. You plain proletarian language. You seen this, what's happening to our people. And it's not just happening in Chicago. He said, I'm with this. I'll never forget it. Yeah. Man, listen. That's what a lot of people be seeing. They be like, Champ, I ain't know this. This ain't no new shit to us. I go through so many different, I say, man, you know, you're talking about battle fatigue. Man, listen, this ain't no new shit to us. They done produce so many groups to counter us. They had a group in Chicago one time. This under Mayor Daley's team. Yeah, yeah. They had a group of motherfuckers. They had a motherfucker look just like us. The motherfucker had wore a hat like me. The other motherfuckers, they like some clones. And motherfuckers, you know what I'm saying? But the people's political education say, no, that's not them. See, people be talking about what we gonna do. Man, listen. Motherfucker, you ain't politically educated to be able to distinguish colonialism, neocolonialism. Man, imperialism, so Machiavellian, they address that shit up, rewrap that shit up, and sell that shit back to a motherfucker, you know what I'm saying? And you be running around in circles. What you fighting for? We demand, we want some Coca-Cola. You know what I'm saying? Man, the hold the line. Any calls in queue? Y'all let us know.
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3: Free Ma, brother. You know, I was sitting here listening to you, your frustration about what our situation is right now. And like I said, I'm an old schooler. I remember the days when we had some sense of brotherhood and caring about each other. It would be automatic, you know, if something went down in the neighborhood, like say the word would go through the neighborhood like, you know, like wildfire, you know? And people would rally to try to address the situation. And even like say the international situation, we kept up with the internet, like you're talking about Vietnam. You know, I guess the powers of people, they have worked to destroy that.
0: Mm-hmm.
3: None of us think, you know, we don't think internationally anymore, you know? But what we're up against is a worldwide system.
0: Yes.
3: And they have worked diligently to make sure they snuff it out. And it's frustrating for me to see it, you know, and some of the people that came up my age now are like they the boule, you know, they gone on their way. They're like, oh, you still militant?
0: Hmm.
3: I mean, ain't nothing changed, they got there, so they're not worried about the brothers and sisters that's been targeted and, you know, and brutalized by this system, you know?
0: Mm-hmm.
3: It's like, it's frustrating that our people are numb to what's, you know, what's actually going on with us as a people.
0: Mm-hmm. Right on.
3: But anyway, I just want to feel your pain.
0: Yes.
3: And your frustration as you talk about the different situations where, like, Chairman Fred the street should be named after him, you know. You know, but people, like we said, people are scared. You know, we got the

0: there he is right there, you know? Mm-hmm. Shoot him, kill him. But like I said, we got to try to work some and cooperation as people.
1: I'm gonna respectfully say I gotta struggle with that one though, because I don't want to say this, but I mean, we not all leaders, you know what I'm saying? And that's not bad. I mean, you know what I'm saying? We got to come to grips with that. We got to come to grips with that. You know, I'm hearing you. We got some casualties in this motherfucker. You know what I'm saying? We got some, man. I don't want to say it. Go ahead, brother. I'm listening.
0: Like I said, the agent and provocateurs that they still in our community and stuff. I understand.
1: And some people don't even have to be agents. They're not leadership though, and it's not no bad thing. It's not, you know what I'm saying? It's some cats I wouldn't let tell me how to make a ramen noodle. You know what I'm saying? I mean, we can love them, you know what I'm saying? But we have to start, our lives are at stake. You know what I'm saying? I tell people one thing about, I'm so glad growing up in Chicago. I'm so glad I grew up in this city structure. I remember saying, listen, I'm Chairman Fred, not because I say, man, because I look like him, tall like him. Motherfuckers held me accountable. They said, we're going to see what they're going to do. They watched me in the Supermax. You know what I'm saying? And we need to have that. Like in Africa, it was rituals that we went through. You know what I'm saying? I'm going to say, I just came back from the native. I just came back from the indigenous community. I just came back. And it wasn't filmed. It wasn't on social media. Clenched fist salute to the comrades, to my man. Man, I was, man, the Lakota tribe and up, man, Connors, the indigenous community. And I took some youngsters. I took some youngsters with me down there, some of the youth troops, to see this. To see the rituals, the native community, the contested conditions they went through, going to their manhood. I watched they took me into the tribes and they took me around and the native state, and people, they told about how they used to have to do it underground, how the white man would attack them for saying they couldn't do their rituals, but they still, even in secret, now they can, it's open, and you've seen the pride and they people to do this, you know what I'm saying? And the different that this youngster, the man, I hope they listen. To, man, it's an interview on Facebook when I'm talking, and it was so. And one day asked me, say, Chairman, what's your thoughts? You know what I'm saying? And the respect, you know what I'm saying? For me, I came as a guest. You know what I'm saying? And I said, I only say inspiring. You know what I'm saying? And all in a different community, and every one of them didn't make it through this. And that's a reality. You know what I'm saying? The contested conditions, I'm watching them. The discipline, the indigenous community, the discussion that come up about Linda Peltier, you know what I'm saying, to come in and to have something to believe in. It hurts sometimes. I told somebody on Cinco de Mayo, I had to come back. I went back in the house because it hurt it. To see the community with their flags hold up strong. I tell people, we got to come to grips with this, man. This man, and all of these communities I'm talking about are colonized. But to have something to believe in and stand for, to identify with, I tell people, I say, I don't know if I come to this point in my life. I don't know if I want to make, if I can change this system. I know one thing, I want to make sure it don't change me. You know what I'm saying? This one guy I pulled up the other day, I was by Sherman Park, the pool, and I was in there showing that the water don't work in there, how degrading it was. And the young guy said, hey, man, Fred, I said, I know you. I said, no, you don't. I said, I'm Chairman Fred. He said, no, we like family. I said, my mother like family. I said, I'm Chairman Fred. I said, I'm not ego tripping. I had to remind myself, that structure, that entity. I said, a lot of people, you start talking to them, they don't have nothing about their own people. They're trying to morph into different partisan political parties. And then I said, but who are you? You know what I'm saying? It's no basis, you know what I'm saying? And the deal is, I said, to come in, and then I said, I'm clear. I said, even though, you know what I'm saying, it's some casualties. You know what I'm saying? And because the ruling class, they'll pick out the weak links amongst us, and we say, well, maybe it's something in this person, they got something in them. Certain forces, man, they checked the lineage on Sean Puffy Combs. They couldn't find one slave in his lineage. Nobody was enslaved.

0: This dude, man, they go look at his daddy, his, you know, his mama. This dude say, he be talking about dogs on YouTube, on social media. He say, I don't recommend. He say you can adopt a dog. He said, but do not adopt a pit bull or something like that. Like, he said, why not? He said, you don't know the DNA of what you're getting. You know what I'm saying? He said, you don't know what you, this might be some vicious dynamic, whatever. You know what I'm saying? You can, he say, with a Labrador, so you can afford that. You say, okay, man. Well, you dealing with something as serious as I struggle now. You get, man, we had to start doing back, man, we had to start doing background check. Man, it was, we've been attacked. I say, man, we so liberal with our situation. Who was that? That's cool. No, who is such and such? Who they come from? All, you know, so it's the dynamics. Of, you know, it's still in operation. And they ain't got to come and get no official agent. We willy nilly. It had to be a dynamic of a structure. Say, man, this is this. This ain't that. I be telling people. I say, I grew up as a child seeing structure. Like, man, that's not no wife. That's not your main girl. That's not your guy. You know what I'm saying? You know what I'm saying? You don't play that. You don't play that music in this discussion. You know what I'm saying? Growing up as a child, I remember at parties, they'll play certain music. Who you dance with? How you dance? It's time to go. You know what I'm saying? The DJ had to say nothing. You can see these. It's so insulting, man. They bring us and the liberalism. You like, man, they treat like children. Don't ask no questions. Then all of a sudden, come back. All right, y'all got a vote. Y'all got a vote. You know what I'm saying? Don't ain't told. We ain't had no civic classes. You ain't told us. You know what I'm saying? We don't know why you over here. Most don't know them between Russia, Ukraine. They don't know them between, man, the Sunni Muslims, the Shiites, you know, the black people. They don't know what happened in their own community yesterday. But then they come. The answer to come tell you, we switching candidates. You go vote for this. Okay, that's how parents talk to, man, get in the house. During the coronavirus, they said, don't just go come in. White people weren't going for it. They said, man, I got to go to work. They had to come out and get them an explanation. Well, the reason why we don't want you. They were so comfortable. Black folks, they said, don't come outside. Like that's what you, kids don't even go for that no more. Kids be like, what's happening? Tell me something. And we got to start upping that ante with Kessler. Man, everybody ain't come from this cloth.
1: Yes, Chairman, like you said, it's frustrating to just watch this situation, you know?
0: Yes.
1: And our people, you know, it don't bother them, you know?
0: No. Comfortable with being colonized. Comfortable with, they get you comfortable with being colonized. They get you comfortable with being colonized, you know what I'm saying? And this is Machiavelli. It's so it gets you comfortable with being colonized. And see, that may be cool. I said, a lot of people ain't never had no frame of reference. So you just your first context, you know what I'm saying? You cool with it. I said, see, when you had that taste of some standing up and speaking on your own terms, it's hard. It's like you go to a nice pizza joint and you come back to someone and say, man, you say, no, man, I don't have some like a relationship. It's certain, man, you be. I'd be like, man, these cats, you marrying this person? You call this your woman? You call it your man? You be like, man, have you ever seen, that kid ain't ever seen no frame of reference.
1: The pacification program is in full effect.
0: Man, you can pacify a motherfucker who ain't never had no plastic in their mouth, who ain't never had no breast milk. Who ain't never seen, you know what I'm saying? You can, that plastic tastes good to that motherfucker. You can pacify that. You just say, he going to pacify. Some babies are like, man, no, dig, I done had some breast milk. You going to feed me. So shit, you going to feed, bullshit. I tell you what, I'm going to be hooping and hollering. You not going to have no class piece. You not going to be up there discussing no family meetings, talking to other countries, and it's quiet in here. Then you know what I'm saying? Then come out doing a baby shower and get some gifts using my name. To my, okay, come on, we're in a baby shower. Oh, I'm a hoop and holler in this motherfucker. We're going to disrupt this motherfucker.
1: Yep.
0: Yes, indeed.
1: But Chairman Fred, again, like I said, I'm really proud of you and your mother, you know. You guys have never given up to fight. Because I just want to say I'm proud of you guys and
0: We appreciate you, brother. Proud of you, and the sentiments are reciprocal. And I, you know, just I, I don't want to leave the wrong narrative. I do go through battle fatigue, but I feel so fortunate. Again, I look back, man. I'm just to
1: I'm
0: know.
1: Like, see, you try to put out 1,000 fires, you know.
0: Man, I'll be trying to say I beat myself the other night, 3 nights ago. The family of Jake Winters. Jake Winters, they had a family reunion. Oh man, I meant to send the radio show to them. Shout out to and I'm rushing, trying to get to the family reunion, and they was laughing because they heard my voicemail. I said, "Man, we're in the boondock." But I got there like 3 minutes later. I missed everyone. I was like, "Damn!" And I beat myself up, and I missed. And shout out also to brother Lamont Foster Bay on his mother's pass. He said, "Chairman, you know she loves hustling you." I said, "No doubt about it." I missed her funeral the other day, and I beat myself up. I say, man, we don't charge it to my heart because yesterday I forget I had a court hearing for myself on my expungement hearing. I literally forgot. I said a barber would not cut his own hair. I forget that I had a court hearing yesterday. This is about my court hearing. I forgot all about it. I'm ripping and running. I'm getting a phone call. Oh my God! I said, let me do this. You know what I'm saying? Man, forget.
1: You get caught up.
0: Yeah. Yeah. We gonna get them flies together. August 30th, 31st, and 21st. Y'all come on, it's going down for the Chairman Fred Street Party. Y'all bet with us or cut with us. We running late getting them out, but tag all the families, Sonya Massey, Lorenzo Williams, and Cabrini Green. We gotta keep updated with that, and we keep y'all posted. Y'all make sure y'all subscribe to you, Chairman Fred Jr., Chairman Fred J on YouTube. 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We renovating, we updating it, you know what I'm saying? We're going to work, y'all. Whatever support y'all can do that. We're gonna keep in contact with y'all. Brother Norman, you are an asset to our people, credit to our community. I respect y'all, respect you, respect the people. Thank y'all so much. Y'all check out this last piece on Original Gentleman, you know what I'm saying? I gotta talk to the brother. We're gonna be doing a powerful interview coming up soon. But I'll keep y'all posted, y'all. Mm-hmm. Yeah, keep y'all posted.
1: Yeah.
0: It's been another phenomenal episode. I showed that I'm on Instagram. Y'all go back and look. I just put some of that video with that brother Lorenzo Williams. This happened today. Be down today, so we're gonna be out there. He was about the 18th district. That's happened like Rennie Green. I remember the 18th district. Oof, yes, indeed. Love, respect. Keep your heads up, ass open, the fist clenched. Brother Norman, man, I'm working on still getting that way, man. Over there, you know what I'm saying? They stopped me before, but we're gonna make it happen. In the spirit of liberation, y'all.
1: All right, all power to the people.
0: All power to the people. Free yes, and free them all. Straight ahead. Today or not like us. To the People's Convention, August 31st in Chicago and Maywood. The People's Convention. That's y'all get through playing the donkey and elephant games. Come on, see what's happening with this Panther. The People's Convention. August 31st, September 1st. Right on, comrade.
1: Good to see you,
0: Tim. Man, I can't wait to see you, comrade. Power to the people, man. Free them all. So, comrade, take us out with something. Yes, indeed.
1: Sometimes.
2: stay around. Certified lover boy, certified pedophiles. Wop, wop, wop, wop, wop. That fucking love. Wop, wop, wop, wop, wop. I'ma do my stuff. Why you trolling like a bitch? Ain't you tired? Trying to strike a chord and it's probably A minor. They not like us. They not like us. They not like
0: Welcome,
2: us.
0: Again, my little niece. I can't wait to see her. She got these two bodies. What she doing?
2: You think the
0: pay gonna
2: let you disrespect black nigga? I think the Oprah show will be your last act. They cold foul. I don't know why you still pretending. What is the owl? Bird niggas and bird bitches. The audience not dumb. Shape the story how you want. Hatred, they're not slow. Rabbit hole is still deep. I can go further, I promise. Ain't that something? Be red. That's for bitching. You Malibu most wanted. Ain't no love boy. You tall boy. Fish Gatorade or something. Since 2009, I had this bitch jumping. You niggas can get a wedgie. We flipped over your boxes. Well, over your phone. The other vaginal option. Pussy. You can better straighten they touch. Stop paying us up a bit content. Might write this when it's out. Tell the cops, y'all quit hiding. Fuck a caption, won't action. No accident, I'm hands on. You fuck around, get polished. Fuck no rainbow, like he was in jail. That's conniving. To get his face tatted like a bitch apologizing. I'm glad you rose came home. Y'all didn't deserve him either. From Elijah down to Central, nigga better not speak on Serena. The homeboy needs a subpoena. That predator moving flocks. That name gotta be registered in case the neighborhood watch. I lean on you niggas like another line of walk. Yeah, it's all eyes on me and I'ma send it up to pot. Ice. Put the wrong label on me, I'ma get them top. Ice. Sweet chin music and I won't pass the ox ice. How many stocks do I really have in stock ice? 1, 2, 3, 4, 5 plus 5 ice. Devil is a lie, here's 59 dot ice. Sticky ass niggas need to steady ass inside ice. Roll their ass up like a fresh pack of Don ice. City is back up, it's a must, we outside ice. They not like us. They not like us. They not like us.
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2: They not like us. Once upon a time, all of us have been changed. And we still double down, calling
0: up
2: the slaves. Atlanta was the mecca, building
0: Atlanta.
2: Trains, bear waiting for a second. Let me put y'all on.
0: Gang.
2: The settlers was using town, folks to make them richer, fast forward 2024. You got the same agenda. Huh. You run to Atlanta when you need a check.
0: Woo! Run to Atlanta.
2: You never challenge. Future when you didn't see the clutter. Little baby help you get your lingo up. Got 21 in your far street play. Hell, bitch, you feel like you a slime in your head. Got Quavo said you could be from Northside. Got 2 Chainz say you good.
0: Man.
2: You run to Atlanta where you need a few dollars. No, you're not a colleague. You're a fucking colonizer.
0: Man.
2: The family matter and the truth of the matter here is God trying to show you.
0: Still relevant. Still relevant.
2: He a fan. Freaky ass nigga, he a 69 God. Hey, run for your life. Hey, run for your life. Freaky ass nigga, he a 69 God. Hey, run for your life. Hey,
0: back in your
3: white right. Supremacists control all of the affairs of people who they classify as non-white on this planet called Earth. Period. In all 9 areas of activity. Absolute control, not partial control, not slipshod control, not control maybe on a Tuesday, but not exactly on a Wednesday. Oh, no. It's absolute, all of the time. Nothing happens that's going to go anywhere without their approval. That's why you have to replace the entire system. Mm-hmm. You can't peck away at it.
4: Mm-hmm.
3: You can't say, well, you know, I'll move a few chairs around in the prison camp.
4: Hmm.
3: You know, well, yeah, you can move a few chairs around in the prison camp, but you're still in the prison camp. Okay.
4: Yes, sir.
3: Yes, you can have a trustee in the prison camp. But you're still in the prison camp.
4: Mm-hmm.
3: And that's what black people are at the highest level. We're trustees. You work in the warden's office like Andy Dufresne in Shawshank Redemption. But you're still in the prison camp. You're still a prisoner. And every now and then, some black people tend to forget that. And the white supremacists always let them know. Oh, mm-hmm. Just because you have that title, you got to remember, boy, I gave you that title.
4: So you can be president.
3: You don't have a title of your own. You just have a title.
4: Okay.
3: You are beholden to me. Every move that you make has to be approved by me. And if you make one that's not approved by me, you will feel the sting from me.
4: Mm.
3: And they have have proven this all over the world. All of the so-called presidents of African countries, these are not really countries. These are just titles that people have. The white supremacists will determine whether they eat or not. All right? Not to say anything about whether their people will have anything or not. It'll, the white supremacists determine whether or not they'll breathe. I mean, through the rest of this day, pick any, you know, non-white person on the planet and say what their title is and how much of a big army they have and all like that. And the white supremacist says, yeah, I don't care who he or she is. If they are classified as non-white, they can have a sudden heart attack and don't know how it happened. But I know how it happened because I did it. We know how to do things. We know how to eliminate people. I don't care how many guards they got. We control the air that people breathe. All right? Put that in your pipe and smoke it, boy. We control the air that you breathe, and we can cut that air off at any time. You don't believe it? Try us. Because a lot of you have tried thinking that you were the head or something. That you are now out of my jurisdiction. Any black person anywhere on this planet that has a so-called big title knows who their boss is if they tell the truth. And that boss is always somebody classified as white.
5: Ain't no black.
6: A man by the name of Ian was in the car with his 10-year-old daughter. He did more than likely what white people do when they get behind a gun or a wheel or police officers. And he flexed. They are normally the biggest road ragers there is. They are so impatient. We have been waiting 500 plus years to be seen, to be heard, to be felt, to be understood. And that is not to imply that we have not been heard, we have not been seen, we have not been felt, or we have not been understood, but through laws, rules, codes, policies, legislation, and mandates in this country, that legalizes it. And so this man right here, he cut off some bikers. And in cutting off some bikers, he cut off the wrong group of bikers. And they got out of their car and they showed him, we are not in the days of our ancestors. But yet and still, our ancestors are in us. They took their helmets and bashed his windshield. He gets out of the car and runs. Leaves his daughter in the car. So, as they want to paint her so innocent, she's so traumatized, I dare not pity that, because our children are traumatized daily by the stroke of an ink pen of this country. So, traumatization and children, whites don't get sympathy and empathy. That's over. So, they want to talk about how he is, he wanted to talk about how he is a parent and a citizen, and nobody in this mob mentality, I guess, he used another word, should go on in this country. And I began to go down memory lane and all of the mob actions whites did to black mothers' children. The song says, we who believe in freedom cannot rest. We who believe in freedom cannot rest until the killing of a black man, a black mother's son, is as important as the killing of a white man, a white mother's son. We who believe in freedom cannot rest. Although America want to frame black people as inhumane, not worthy of dignity, respect, justice, or the rights of this country that automatically goes to whites, this generation is going to show you a thing or two,
7: sound
6: as they should.
7: On black politicians. Where do I begin with this? I don't know if y'all noticed, in a lot of the rundown parts of your city and your state, there's usually a black politician in charge of that area. And that's the area where there are a whole lot of police officers are usually policing that area and locking people up. And there's a lot of poverty and crime. These politicians that keep coming up in these offices, they don't do nothing. It seems like they treat their job or their newfound job as a good government job with the benefits so they can retire, work there for 40 years, and get their pension. That's what they seem like they're doing, because they aren't really, the policies they make don't really add up to nothing. Like, for example, in St. Louis, they had a yard sign campaign for a company, an entity called Better Family Life. Basically, what it did was you can get a sign and it says, we must stop killing each other, and you plant it in your yard. Okay, what is that going to do? They got a lot of money to do that campaign. They were also supposed to help rehab these houses around St. Louis City that are derelict, neglected, and abandoned. And you know what they did? They painted pictures of black legends on the windows that were boarded up on these houses. And what it did was it made those houses stand out more. And it make you think, oh my God, look at all of this. All these houses like this. Didn't know there were so many houses like that. They no longer blend in with the rest of the atmosphere. They stand out. And I believe it's a slap in the face to those legends to be painted on them houses that were supposed to be rehabbed and fixed by a Better Family Life. And that's what we get when we get these orgs. They talk about Cure Violence is another program they were given millions of dollars for. What did it do? Nothing, despite the fact that it had been enacted in another city and it didn't work there. St. Louis got it and it didn't work there either. So what is really going on? I think that they just there for a paycheck. What they do is they run off of the idea of hope and change, kind of like Obama did. They run off of hope and change, and they hope to get the seat in there, and they can sit their asses down in that chair and do nothing for the next however many years there are until they get voted out.
8: Hello, everybody.
7: That's my take on that.
8: Dropping that on you. I hope everybody is having a pretty decent week. Look, before I get started, if you believe in what we do at the Odyssey Project, what I've done in research, what I've done in the development of this think tank, what I've done in the development of programs like Black Men Lead, the execution and servicing of those programs over the last 20 plus years, what I've done in the sharing of a wealth of information and problem solving for the black community, show some love, show some support for what we do. We need your support. All right, moving on. One thing that consistently troubles me and is a part of the consistent problem, one of the consistent problems in the Black community is how an emasculated population, especially when it comes to our men, and I'm talking about the lack of true power to carry out, execute, and exist in this white racial caste system, how it opens the door for those who are handsomely and healthily rewarded for basically crapping or shitting on other Blacks who are trying to do things, or other Blacks who dare to stand out and speak up and do whatever. And my thing is, I don't have to 100% agree with someone to see their passion and their desire. Someone who is teachable, someone who is willing to learn, someone who just simply has the boldness to stand out and speak their truth as they know it with no ill intent. I've got space for them because I haven't always known what I know. And even in knowing what I know now, I don't know everything. So I'm still teachable. I'm still desiring to learn. But I speak my truth boldly and unapologetically. And I reserve and protect my right to do so. But there is a problem, a consistent problem, with people with platforms, your Steve Harveys, your Charles Barkleys, and I even seen Shaq taking a massive dump on Kyrie Irving. My whole thing with that is we've got to do a better job of understanding how this thing works. What I mean about that is there's some times that we got some guys that are completely off the reservation. And I'm not saying Kyrie is completely off their reservation. What I'm saying is he's a part of the tribe. And everything on the outside of the tribe has never shown any type of inclination or proclivity to move in a way in that it represents the interests of the tribe. So when someone believes that they're representing the interests of the tribe, whether or not they actually are, I'm not saying he is or isn't, I'm sitting up and speaking in hypotheticals, using him as an example, point of reference. But regardless of whether they're off or not, they don't need to be dumped on. But what happens? Damon Wayans told us this in a more comedic way. Malcolm told us this in the most serious way. Dr. Khaled Muhammad told us the same thing. And what was that? That whenever you get a Black voice that is dissenting in any way, they're going to usher out a Black person on a platform to demean them, to depreciate what they've said, to make them look like fools. Why? And they're going to be healthily rewarded. They're going to be paid well. They're going to be patted on the back. They're going to be given all types of accolades, advantages, and privileges for coming down on one of their own and sitting up and saying, how dare you step off the reservation? How dare you feel you have the freedom to speak what's on your mind or declare something outside of the status quo? My problem isn't with the system that rewards them. My problem is with the fact that that's too common. That's too accepted. We don't deal with it. We don't deal with it. Nobody's going to go out. Here's my thing. We will cancel anybody who says something we don't like, especially if they're Black. We will cancel them. We done with them. We don't want to have nothing to do with them. But we won't cancel the hatred. We won't cancel how we deal with each other. We won't cancel the gender war. We won't cancel consumerism. We won't cancel every cancer
9: that is plaguing and destroying us. We won't cancel that, but we will cancel anybody that we've held in a high regard at some point, and all of a sudden they say something we don't like. We will cancel them. We won't cancel the people who are paraded out to destroy our brothers and sisters. My whole thing is, someone goes off the reservation, unless they show me that they are intentionally my enemy, Steve Harvey, that they know better and they're still pushing or parroting or championing something that does not serve my people, Roland Martin, I'm going to look at them and say, hey, let me go tug there. Let me go tug them on the shirt. Let me go whisper in their ear. Let me see if I can lend something to it. It's going to be done in the background, not going to be done openly. I'm not trying to embarrass you. I'm not trying to grandstand you. I'm not trying to put you in a bad spot. I'm trying to be what we should be as men, talking to the next generation down from us and giving them game, giving them wisdom, giving them something, not attacking them. We are talking about cats that have already played their careers, had great careers, and now all of a sudden you crapping on a brother because he's not towing the line. You know, and I think some of it is because they get rewarded to do it. Stephen A. Smith, even though he's not a basketball player, not, at least not in the NBA, but he's one that does that often. He tiptoes around issues when it involves someone that doesn't look like him. But he's all in, full guns blazing. You know, when it's one of us. And, you know, he'll justify it in a bunch of different ways. I will sit up and, you know, I will give credit where credit's due. I have no problem hearing messages regardless of the messenger. And that's something that I've been trying to teach the young cats that I mentor, is that sometimes the person you can't stand the most, sometimes the person you may literally hold a level of vitriol towards, may be speaking the truth that you need to hear. Never be close to the message because of the messenger. Well, that's something that Stephen A. said, it may have been yesterday or no longer than the day before that, where it looks like the Snyder, the owner of the Commanders, which used to be the Redskins, has assembled a team to start looking at possibly selling the team. If you're not aware, he's under fire for all kind of stuff, creating a highly volatile working environment and culture, a misogynistic, sexualized culture, and now the organization is being investigated by the federal government for financial infractions, and so he's looking to sell it. And Stephen A. did come out and say, I think that this is the opportunity, that it is now time for the NFL to bring in a majority black owner. I don't think that what followed is realistic. I don't think one black owner is going to totally change the dynamic, but I think you have to start from somewhere. You had to have the first black coach. You had to have the first whatever. And if we're going to consistently contribute to the talent in that league at the level that we do, we're talking about 72%, 73% of the talent in that league comes from us, then we should have a stronger representation in policy, stronger representation in ownership, and it should be reflected on the coaching level, in the front office, and a lot more. I think that has to be the path. If you're talking about real, true change, if you're talking about change, now there's a part of me that says we need to build our own. There's a part of me that says they're never going to let us truly have the reins in something they created and just wanted to use us to enhance. That's all we were, is we were a higher level of physical talent, which is the commodity in this sport. And all of a sudden, you know, things started to change and they realized we had brains, that we could not only play running back and wide receiver and defensive end and defensive tackle and linebacker and defensive back, we could play quarterback. And then not only could we play quarterback, we could literally coach at the head coach level, Mike Tomlin, and so many others that are proving themselves now. But what happens now? You're talking about owning? Yeah. See, we can actually build a team of investors to buy a team, and I think that's important. But that's you know, for two different sides of an argument. But the bottom line is, you cannot have the highest level of contribution to any industry and not have equal ownership. I said that about the beauty supply industry, and it also goes into sports. We need to demand ownership or create and own our own. That's my place on that. Back to the whole way that we've got to stop allowing cats, and it's predominantly men. There are a couple of women out there, but predominantly men, who take pleasure in shitting on another brother and getting rewarded for it. I think we need to have protocols in place. I think that we need to be able to immediately respond. If we like canceling, we need to come hard. We need to start sending messages to the people who endorse them, sponsor them, that they are associated with. If you don't break ties with him, and the way he has, the black community is not going to support you. But you know what it requires? It requires unity. And that's why they're able to do that. There is no unity. There is no connectivity. There is no grand empathy within the black community of understanding one another and loving one another. They have done an unbelievable job on ending that, disrupting that, destroying that, to the fact that we have people living in homes with us. We live inside of homes that we don't have empathy for the people in the home. We don't have a direct connectivity. That's how broken we've become. And that's why it's so easy to get out there and say, man, I'm gonna take this paper. That's why it's so easy for young cats to take that money, because there's no power where the man, the black man, can inherently experience power based on wealth, based on position, based on advantage. And so when you give them some semblance of that, some symbol of being in a position of power, they will do whatever it takes to have it. You give a young cat that came from poverty a $500,000 signing bonus to sit up and talk about drugs, alcohol, and violence. You think they're not going to do it if that's the only way they're going to experience what you told them the American dream is, owning fast cars, expensive jewelry, and you know, moving around and doing whatever you want to call it to females? You don't think they're going to take it? Absolutely going to take it. So then what must we do? We must have alternatives to this. We must have an answer to it. If you can't provide a source of an avenue to power for black males, they're going to give them a symbol of power, a semblance of being in control, and they're going to get them to do things that are diametrically opposed to actually being a progressive group of people that are moving and winning. That's the reality of it. And unfortunately, we have not come to a point where we're willing to invest in ourselves at that level. We haven't come to a point where we're willing to make that change, make that move. So again, this is me sitting up saying we have to get to a point, number one, where we're going to hold people responsible who operate outside the interests of the black community. We're going to hold people responsible who get out there and publicly humiliate our young black males. If you feel like, because here's the thing, you can't tell me that either one of them don't have access to them to talk to them. The thing is, they got paid to literally sit up and demean him on national television. Whether you think he's right or whether you think he's wrong, that's a place to do that. That's a thing in my home. We didn't embarrass one another when we're out in the public. We, no matter how bad we got along, it was never going to be understood or experienced or observed by those outside the family. And I don't believe you embarrass your loved ones. I don't believe that you demean your loved ones. This is something that I hold so dear and so true to me. And on that note, of course it will be closed today. On that note, look, I'm going to get ready to get out of here. I hope that what I'm sharing with you has hit home and that we can start to, make some progress. Start to make some progress. On that note, look, I'm going to get out of here. Again, as I said in the beginning, if you believe in what we're doing, you believe in what I do and what I stand for, show some love, show some support. On that note.

0: America have always been this place for me. Oh, woman, black woman, it's time for unity. America, the beautiful.
1: I find it amazing how black authors are penning books teaching black children about healthy eating. If you don't understand, of which I'm being sarcastic because I know you do, everything is wielded. It is by an ink pen that black children attend schools where health and nutrition is no longer a class. Health and nutrition is no longer a priority. Health and nutrition is no longer taught. An ink pen. Healthy eating. Can we discuss facts? America literally tells the working poor that they do not deserve a livable wage. And then they say, you do not deserve to have a union to make us pay you a livable wage. So you have the working poor zoned into areas where toxicity is literally wielded. And so therefore, we know that we cannot afford to purchase healthy snacks, healthy meals, healthy food. You see, we don't have time to worry about healthy nutrition. We just need to make sure that our children have something to eat because of the structure and systemic racism, oppression, suppression, and regression and hatred of white people, period. So now we don't have the extra income to buy the most healthiest, freshest foods, nor do we have the time, energy, and headspace to shop here, there, and everywhere for deals when there should just be automatic. You see, we have to travel far if we want the freshest this and freshest that, the good this and quote good that. So that's extra time that we do not have, because America makes sure we don't have the extra time, nor the extra resources, nor the extra funds. So no, you are not bringing awareness, because we are quite aware that the food that we give our children is unhealthy. But can we do any better? Yes, we can. Yes, we can. But see, you want the poor to jump through hoops, leap over walls, and prove that we want it bad enough. This is 2023. Those days are long gone. We're not. We should have never been allowed to, expected to, or demanded to prove that somehow we deserve good, right, just, and health. So no, you're not educating black children and their parents on healthy eating. We know exactly what healthy eating is. But the issue is what you know, what we know, and what America know. They make sure it is out of reach. They make sure we are not taught. We're not exposed. And so therefore, it is what it is. Until we address legislation, until we address these draconian laws, until we address these rules, until we address America allowing immigrants to infiltrate and invade our communities and sell us the most rotten, nasty services, food, outdated drinks, then you're not bringing awareness. You're not educating. You're not empowering. You're not infusing one to want better, do better. We all do. So let's get real. Let's be honest. Because we all know. You got to be a clown to think we don't know. So when it comes to healthy eating, just because it's in white, pristine, clean-looking communities does not mean it's health either. Our ancestors grew from the dirt. We were sopping up food. And we are sicker than our ancestors ever was. But yet and still, somehow they convinced us that the way they were eating, the way they fixed their food, the way they served, all that was bad, unhealthy, immoral, unjust, and other ignorance. And look at us now. Look at us now. And I promise you, they are shaking their heads saying they cannot be a part of my tree. Healthy nutrition. Give me.

Dr. Rick Wallace here, dropping in on you. Hope that everybody's having an awesome day. As for me and Team Wallace, we're doing great. I'm still on the mend. I'm still improving every day, which is a good thing. For all the love and support that you guys have sent me, I am more than appreciative. There's so much work to do, and I'm still committed. I'm still in the fight. Excuse the shaking. It's the street we're riding down in Houston. I have to ride down it. I'm on my way to pick up a couple of the kids. And this is the route, and this is one of the most bumpiest streets there is in Houston. But I'm not going to be long. I just wanted to stop by and encourage you to be more vigilant in what it is that's going on around us. Don't take anything at face value. Don't allow yourself to be misguided by the media. Don't allow yourself to be gassed up, so to speak, on anything. I don't care what side of the argument or the philosophy the political argument you rest on, don't trust the narrative. I'm telling you, one thing that I have preached incessantly is the importance of due diligence, the importance of doing your research, the importance of understanding how things work. And never has that need been as great as it is now. We have been consistently mishandled, misled, mistreated, misplaced, and it's based off of our inability to develop a lucid perspicacity or understanding of how things work. And when you don't know how something works, it tends to be complex and frustrating to you. When you don't know how it works, you cannot participate in gaining or producing anything out of that system. There are a lot of things transpiring now that look one way on the surface and are absolutely the opposite. And what you have to understand is the media dictates the majority of the narrative. The media is the method of manipulation. The media is the stronghold of propaganda. And I'm telling you this because you are going to be getting a heavy dose of manipulated and controlled information. There's a reason that 70% plus of conservative Americans have completely left Facebook. There's a reason for that. They have gone to a completely different media outlet. They have also caused the biggest drop in viewership in the history of Fox because of how certain things are being reported. And that messes when you have conservatives, which are predominantly white, middle to upper middle class. There are always going to be some that are on the lower spectrum. But when you have conservatives with their conservative ideology and everything like that, which are normally represented highly in mainstream media for a number of different reasons, and they are jumping ship in record numbers, understand there's something behind it. Understand that there's about to be a ripple in the status quo. Understand that how we are used to seeing things happen, it's not the same anymore. We're going to have to understand and learn to be aware of the movements and the behaviors around us. We don't study our enemies enough. We don't study those who we hold a disregard or contempt for enough. We get highly engrossed in our own opinions and ideas, and we never pay attention to what's going on around us at a level high enough to gain an understanding of what's transcendent, what's transpiring and what's taking place. And it has hurt us consistently for decades. I cannot impress upon you enough the importance of understanding what's going on right now.
at a level that is beyond just watching the news or

what someone else puts in a meme without researching it, without verifying and validating it, without doing what's necessary to solidify the factual viability of something, then it is on you how you are misled and mishandled. Because if you believe that no one's out there trying to mislead you for their own benefit, then you are already at a disadvantage. You are already probably been mishandled and taken advantage of. You have to know that this game is being played on a high level. I have put out some information I am going to be sharing with you over the next few weeks, the importance of understanding the mind games being played by the media, how to manage and maneuver around these mind games, how to use these situations to your benefit, how to also control your own thought and be aware and be fully engaged in what's happening at a level that will produce the desired results in your life as an individual. We need to be aware on a collective level, but we also need to be aware as individuals. We need to know how to be the best we can possibly be at all times. No one is going to give us that. No one is going to benefit by us benefiting. Everyone has always made their progressions and advanced in their desired spaces based off of our oppression, based off of our poverty, based off of our misinformation. And we are going to have to be cognizant of the movement around us, cognizant of how we move, cognizant of what's being fed to us and for what reason it is being fed. Why are we being told this? Why should we be aware of what the alternative truths are? Why is it important? Because everything has a place and a purpose. That's no such thing as coincidence. That's no such thing as trivial information. Everything has a place and a purpose, and everything is being presented for a reason. It is our responsibility to understand what that reason is and to operate accordingly. I am not going to be before you long. I just wanted to share that with you while I was on the way to get the kids. I've got so much that I'm preparing to bring to you guys. That's all I've been working on all morning, is what I plan to bring to you guys. But I had to take some time to come to you and share this with you. It'll probably be another couple of hours before this actually goes up, because I'm out moving around. But I definitely wanted to shoot it while I had some quiet time. When you got 13 kids, even though the majority of them are adults, there are very few quiet moments. And so you have to take advantage of the moments as they come. So with that being said, look, I'm going to get ready to get out of here. Don't forget to support the work we do. Go to the description blocks. Either click on the link and go to the page and donate and show your support for the work we're doing in research and program development and community empowerment and the programs that we are offering by way of for mental health, the programs we are offering socialization of our youth, especially our young black males, the empowerment and health of our young females. We definitely need you to give us your support. And on that note, I'm going to get out of here, up here to pick up my 16-year-old, then I got to pick up my 13-year-old, and from there to the barbershop. Daddy duty awaits. Anyway, look, those are the babies, man. Can you believe it has been a journey? Can you believe I am now at a point where my oldest is 35 and my youngest is 6, and there are a bunch in the middle, and I can't be more grateful for the opportunity to have an impact on their lives. I can't claim that I'm a perfect father, that I've always been the best I can be, but I've always been engaged and involved and available. My oldest can call me right now and get the same attention that my youngest gets, just in a different way. And I encourage you, men, this thing isn't easy for us. They do everything they can to take us out of the lives of our kids, and sometimes our own people participate in that. Ladies, unless you know for a fact that your kid's father

0: is a detriment and a harm to them, don't stop it from being a part of his kids' lives. Don't use the kid as a bargaining chip. Don't use the kid as a point of leverage or a way of settling a score. Let's not do that. Men, I don't care what she did. I don't care who it is. She's the mother of your children. And those kids need, regardless of how you feel about her. It isn't about you anymore. It is about the kids. And I say that because I've experienced a lot. And it has not been easy in some instances. But the thing is, I've been persistent. And the thing is, and you know, any of my kids will tell you, there's no kid I dodge. So my kids can be trying at times. But I do the best I can. And the one thing that I will always be able to say is I was available. Here comes one now about to get in the car. It's the little bouncy one too. She's something else. Y'all, anybody want 16-year-old? But anyway, I'm about to get out of here. Hey. I'm about to get out of here. You guys have an unbelievable day. And I will holler at you guys later.
1: Hello, everybody. Dr. Rick Wallace here, dropping in with a little special announcement. For those who have followed me for any stretch of time, you know, outside of the businesses that I run, like Myriad Business Solutions, the Visionetics Institute, Odyssey Media Group, I also do a great deal of work inside of the inner city communities in Houston, Dallas, and other areas. I'm asking now, as we push a fundraiser, that you support what the Odyssey Project is doing in the inner cities, especially with programs like Black Men Lead, which is a rite of passage initiative, and Restoring Ghetto's Forgotten Daughters, which is a program focused on helping young girls, but boys as well, suffering from childhood sexual abuse, rape, molestation, domestic abuse, absentee fatherhood, and so many other things. The information will be in the box. Thank you.

Hello, everybody. Dr. Rick Wallace here, dropping in on you. First of all, I want to thank everyone for all the love and support that you have given and sent my way and my wife's way and the organization's way. Now, I want to just take a brief moment to remind you that we still need your support. We still need your help. Go to the description box of one of our videos and see how you can support the work we're doing. Keep supporting, keep loving us, and we're going to keep loving you back. Have an awesome day.

0: Why Trump got my vote? Ever since I have been of age to vote, it has always been for a party that have never had to acknowledge me, respect me, honor me, and take serious my vote, my living condition, my children's education. None of those things. Democrats never have to care about holes in our streets. Democrats never have to care about dilapidated buildings in our communities. You know why? Because they run for office, but they live in affluent areas. They run for office, but live in white areas. They run for office, but yet allow education in our inner cities to be just what it is, a place where we do not know our civic responsibility, where we do not know who is really running for office, where we do not know anything that would change the system in our communities. They literally legislate it. They literally own it. They literally embody it. They literally wield it with the pen. So I'm asking, excuse me, why keep giving away my vote? We have been waiting and waiting and waiting for things to change for our good, and it never changes. And all they do is get rich off of our vote. Just a vote. They disrespect us, they dilute us, and they diminish us when we vote and we get absolutely nothing in return. I'm better off giving my vote to Donald Trump. I know where he stands. I know how he feels. I know what I'll get, because he is not making promises that he knows he will not fulfill. We have believed these people for so long. We have trusted these people for so long. We have had hope in these people for so long. We have built faith in these people for so long that for the last, 200 years, we've given them the best of us. And that's our vote. And to no avail, it has never failed. They told us, we silly. I'm not going to be silly any longer. I wish I would vote Democrat again. For what? For poverty? For oppression? For lack? For bad health? For sickness? Really? Not again. You will not get my vote again. You are nothing but traitors. You betrayed our trust. And you've been doing it as long as we allow you to do it. And we aren't allowing you to do it any longer. Time's up.
1: 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Peace to those coming in on Twitter. TGIS. Thank God it's Saturday.

Peace to those coming in. Brother Carlos, peace to you. And peace to you, KG. Help 6ix9ine. Peace, Brother Everett. Thanks for tuning in. Brother Dre, peace to you, my brother. Marty Jones, peace to you. Queen, Sister Amazonian, always a pleasure and honor to know you up in this, up on board. Thank you, Queen. Happy True Year to you.

Peace, family. It's our noon. You're tuned to the State of the City here live on Soul Classics 1590 WFBR. I'm your host, Brother Muhammad. Let me thank all of you at the top of the hour, the top of the show, the top of the flow for having us locked in, clocked in, and knocked in on those raggedy radios. Please do yourselves a favor. Turn them up nice and loud to get you a big fat Saturday, late morning, early afternoon crowd on this Saturday, January the 6th, 2024. And then go one step further. Call your family, call your friends, call your kit and kin. Call those that have a complexion, those that have your divine connection, those that are truly working to bring about universal corrections in the city, in the state, this country, and on the planet. Let them know that the State of the City is on the air. Got a lot we're going to share with you and got a lot we're going to get into before we're through. So let me start the show off quickly, as I always do, by first and foremost reminding you that we're now streaming live on the World Wide Web. So you can join us at www.1590wfbr.com. 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For those who like to go a little deeper and steeper, join us on our social network media page. One of the ways in which you can do so is by simply going to our Twitter page, which is the number one State of the City. Or you can send me that Facebook request to be my Facebook guest at Darren, D-A-R-E-N, State of the City. Last name is Muhammad, M-U-H-A-M-M-A-D. Spell it right, get it right, and you will have us locked in your sight. Last but surely not least, those that want to cut right through the gap, join us on our Spreaker app. You can do so by going to our Spreaker app, which is simply www.spreaker.com. And you can join us also by going to our Instagram channel, which we're going to reset that quickly because it looked like we had a call came in that, of course, canceled the sound. So we're going to come out of IG, and in that, we're going to come right back in. So meantime, in between time, of course, we're streaming live on Facebook. So you can join us on Facebook, but we're going to have that IG back up in just a minute. So with that, you tune to the State of the City and can't start the show and the flow. Of course, without taking this opportunity to dedicate the show to my brother and friend, Brother Eric Easton, to all of those who made it through the new year. Since this is the first show of the new year, 2024, there's going to be a lot we must endure for sure. But the race is not to the swift, nor the mighty, nor the powerful, but those who can endure to the end. And so we're looking to endure to the end and through the end. So with that, you tune to the State of the City. Let me take this opportunity also to dedicate the show to a good brother who we lost transitioning out of 2023 into 2024, Brother Aaron Jones, pound for pound, one of the best and greatest men you ever want to meet, conversate with, and have an opportunity to have conversation with and just lay eyes on the good brother and share that good energy and that love that the brother had for himself, for his family, for the ancestors, for our history, and, of course, for our people and for the children. And so his life and his legacy will live on, even though he didn't have physical children, but through his family and through the countless children that he touched and reached through, of course, his great works that that brother did here in Baltimore City and in the state of Maryland. So let me take this opportunity also to dedicate the show to those that will be stopping on this day today, January the 6th, in terms of the real patriots, the real political prisoners, those who, because they stood up and spoke up, they, of course, were persecuted. They were prosecuted unjustly. Some are still languishing in prisons. And some, of course, have been stripped of their rights in terms of their rights to be able to make a living, to have a business, and be productive because they stood up for their constitutional rights. Not talking about those that carried out criminal activities, but those who just went to Washington, D.C., as many were invited for the Million Man March. Many were invited in 1963 for the historic March on Washington, and of course they paid the price, as Dr. King was called, of course, the greatest enemy, of course, at that time after he gave that speech. So if they looked at Dr. King then know that anyone, black, brown, red, yellow, and white, that can move the masses of people in America, regardless of what their titles may be, that they will be regarded as an enemy of the deep state, of the globalists, and the satanic Luciferian forces. So to those, of course, who stood up and spoke up, we stand with you in principle and in terms of your constitutional rights to be able to do just that, okay? So you tuned to the State of the City. Want to dedicate the show to all of the city workers that are coming back to work this week or last week, that they've been in hibernation. They've been on a groundhog, not day, but a groundhog year or 2 years, and they've been in hibernation. Thanks to this no good mayor down there in City Hall, that one of the last cities, or the last city to open up for their workers, would mean that the citizens in Baltimore City had to suffer due to the lack of, again, being able to even have a phone call with a real human being that
there was something greater than the pandemic, plandemic, scamdemic, transdemic that affected citizens in Baltimore City. Black, brown, red, yellow, and white. And city workers are just coming back. And that's just 3 days a week. They're not even back full time. So I don't know how anybody in their right mind, even if you was in your white mind and you black, talking about you would consider vote for BS, Mayor BS down there in City Hall. But we're going to start the show off, of course, because it's 2024. And there's a lot that we're going to have to endure in order to make it through. 2024, we as a people and those who really love, of course, the principles of whatever religion you practice, whatever organization that you are part of, whatever family you are a part of, there's a lot that we're going to have to endure to make it out of 2024. It's going to be a very turbulent year. And a part of that, of course, is what God has ordained, because nothing happens without God's permission. But, of course, the Luciferian satanic forces in terms of what they must do in order to stop the people who have seen a great light, and they're saying no more in 2024. They're not returning back to what we saw in 2020. They're not bowing down to the jabs, and they're not bowing down to those who are telling you you got to remask and put a mask on, which is nothing but a diaper. And you tell them you stopped wearing diapers when you were 2 years old. you had sphincter control or control of your sphincter muscles once you learned how to be able to have proper movements. So you're not returning to wearing a mask, right? Because the CDC says so, or the UN says so, or the World Health Organization says so. So we're going to talk about some of that in the second hour. And, of course, we got a lot we got to discuss in the first hour in terms of Baltimore news. But, again, you tune to the State of the City. Again, this is our inaugural show, our first show of 2024, New Year's. And, of course, we ain't going to get into the debate about when is New Year. But I would want to extend the salutations and greetings to our Ethiopian brothers and sisters who will be celebrating, of course, Christmas tomorrow, January the 7th in Ethiopia. So the Coptic Christians, the Falashian Jews, who are the original Jews, will be celebrating again Christmas tomorrow. And I believe the salutation is Malcolm Ganai. So they will be celebrating, of course, Christmas tomorrow in Ethiopia, in Africa. And we'll talk about that, I think, when I talk about BRICS and some of the five nations that want to join on to BRICS, which is already, of course, the new economic bloc, which wants to bring in a new, of course, new economic order, whether it's Gasara, whether it's Nasara, but they want to bring in a new economic order that is not tied to the Bretton Woods system, that's not tied to the Federal Reserve. And that means war. That means war against, again, the synagogue of Satan and those who are working and have worked historically to destroy countries by controlling their money, controlling their money, controlling their dough, controlling their shekels, and controlling, of course, policies. Because as Meyer Amschel Rothschild said, we don't care who, of course, makes the policies. Just give us the control over the money. So with that, you tune to the State of the City. Going to start local, then we're going to go national with what is taking place here in Baltimore. But again, as I said, 2024 will be a very critical and pivotal year, so I encourage you to stock up on your food, stock up on your water, stock up on your medicine, stock up on your herbs, stock up on any flashlights, batteries, sternos, hydrogen peroxide, stock up on alcohol. I'm not talking about the alcohol you can drink, but your isopropyl alcohol. Some of y'all might want to stock up on that too. So you want to stock up, get your hydrogen peroxide. Here's one little item you can have: baking soda. Baking soda has so many positive uses that you can use on your body, right, that you should make sure you keep using baking soda, okay? And, of course, this baking soda, you can get two for a dollar, one of the cheapest items you can buy in the supermarket, two for a dollar or one for a dollar. But get you that good Arm & Hammer baking soda. And baking soda, of course, can help in so many ways in terms of your body and from, again, A to Z. So I just wanted to make sure we share that. And each week we'll start talking about what you should do to have a prepper's kit, to have a survival kit, to have you a, we call it a bug out bag, right? Have you a camping bag, like you're going on a camping trip. So if the lights go down, if the grid goes down, right, then you know what to do. And 2020 should have been a test for you, not to get ready, but to stay ready. Just as we know this weekend, they were forecasting snow. And people were, of course,
We're bum rushing the supermarkets. Yesterday, some of you at the supermarket right now, sitting in the car listening to Brother Muhammad, right? So you run into the supermarket to get food, to get the beans, but those are things that you need to stock up on and keep in your home. Don't wait for a crisis, whether it's real or surreal, whether it's, again, manipulated or not manipulated, then what you want to do is stay ready. Have those things in your home. Put you a little plastic bin and keep those items in your bin, and you can move them around every 3 months, every 6 months, but you want to be prepared, have enough water for each family member in your household, 1 gallon of water a day, preferably, right? So you want to be able to have that and store it in your basement, store it in your closets, wherever you can keep it. You just want to put it away, okay? So I just wanted to make sure each week that we'll talk about that on the State of the City, and we may have some brothers and sisters come on and talk about items that you want to have and how they're storing up and have been storing up in their homes, even though they may have a small space. You can just buy a little at a time, right? But you don't want to hoard, but at the same time, you want to be prepared. And as I always said and continue to say, this is not to scare you, only to prepare you, not to frighten you, only to enlighten you, right? So again, that's what we have to do if we truly love our people. And if the people in Katrina in 2005 had been warned, then they would have known, of course, to stock up, store up, put away, and also make copies of your necessary vital papers, whether you're talking about birth certificate, death certificate, your will, even your personal ID. Have more than one copy, because if you have to move out of your home or move out of your neighborhood, right, move out of your community, you at least have that which can identify that you are who you say you are, okay? So that's real. And as the old folk would always say, let a hint to the wise be sufficient. And that's important that we do just that. So with that, tune to the State of the City. As I said, 2024 will be a very pivotal and critical year. I want to start off, of course, what we saw in Baltimore just this past week. There was two different press conferences on two different days. Your mayor had a press conference, your mayor BS, right, which we call him BS, which those are his initials. So I guess whoever gave him that name must have knew he was going to be full of BS, right? And yet they tell you that Baltimore City and Anne Arundel County and these other surrounding counties got a ban on plastic bags. Say we need a ban on plastic politicians, and one of the latest of the greatest plastic politicians is sitting down there in City Hall. If he wasn't, of course, he wouldn't throw a temper tantrum every time somebody in the news media, particularly Fox 45, particularly the women, Mackenzie Frost and Rebecca Pryor, ask him a question. He starts, of course, lashing out at them, or he goes on his temper tantrum. So clearly, if his numbers was dealing with the acts and the facts, and he was having success in reducing crime and homicides and burglaries and carjackings, right, and the citizens felt safe, and city workers felt safe, and the morale was high from city workers, the police, the firefighters, and other first responders, and healthcare workers, the city wouldn't be in the condition that it's in. But the fact that here we are on January the 6th, 2024, and city workers are just coming back to work, man. You're the laughing stock of the country. City workers are just coming back to work. Can't get DPW to pick up your trash and your recycling. The mayor said he needs till 2024. That's what he said last year. To get your recycling back to a weekly pickup. But yet they can come out and lay and dig up your streets, working with the Department of Transportation, working with BG&E, and working with BG&E contractors to lay down new bike lanes that you didn't vote for, you didn't ask for. Down new bike lanes and then got a nerve to call it complete streets. So this is your mayor in the city of Baltimore. 14,000 city workers just coming back to work. Other cities been open. Federal government been open. The Ravens have been open. Oreos have been open. Liquor stores, the establishments on the block, strip clubs been open, right? Strip clubs, tip clubs, rip clubs, and all the other clubs been open, man. City Hall just opening back up. So that lets you know, if you're a city worker and you're a citizen, this mayor doesn't care for you. That there was nobody at the inn, meaning nobody in City Hall to take your calls. Everything was being transferred or kicked back to AI, artificial intelligence, or voice over active, you know, system or whatever it is, right? The voice system. he should have just joined up, became a member of Five Links. They were around here years ago pushing that kind of program, right? But this is what the city services was reduced to. And you often hear a politician's job is at least clean up your cities
and make the transportation run on time. And that hasn't happened in the past 3 years under this mayor. That's a crime within itself, man. That's been a crime within itself. And I ain't talking about city workers and how they've been treated in terms of their pay and in terms of their payroll, in terms of the whole pay system that they created, man. Created a whole bunch of confusion. But then got a nerve to talk about there's a shortage from police to fire and healthcare workers and other workers because they told you if you didn't take the jab, you wouldn't have a job. And if the mayor cared, he don't need the city council to pass a bill. He could sign an executive order to reverse that decree that came down to say if you are a firefighter, if you're a police officer, if you work for the city of Baltimore, if you're a paramedic, whatever position you are, you can now come back to work. In fact, we're going to compensate you. But the fact is you got city workers and firefighters and police officers, that's where they created the purge. They think everybody's so damn stupid. They think everybody like them mental midgets in City Hall. And the city council members abjugated their responsibility. That they should have brought up articles of impeachment to impeach this mayor for violating his oath. That's not his job. If his job is going to be a CEO, then he's not supposed to make up the law. You're supposed to enforce those that were on the book. So to tell somebody they can't have a job because they won't take a jab and you didn't refuse to give them the religious exemption option. You refuse to give them the option to say because of a health condition that I can't take that shot. To say it's experimental. There's nothing in the history in Baltimore City's charter or the Maryland Constitution or the U.S. Constitution to say I have to take that. Because you and your handlers decided that this is the opportunity for some big pharmaceutical companies to make millions of dollars and billions of dollars off the citizens of the city of Baltimore and the state of Maryland. Now, I've yet to hear one of the city council members even say half of what I'm saying, man. So it lets you see that most of them are not working for you or for me or for us because they're not willing to confront that bully down there that's in City Hall, even though he's a short bully in terms of Brandon Scott. But the press conference that was held yesterday or 2 days ago, 3 days ago, there was two press conferences, one by Brandon Scott and his, of course, merry men down there that he was calling Andre Bundley. He said, man, Andre Bundley don't make no policies in the city. He was calling a barber, Troy Stanton. Troy Stanton, right? And Monzi, the mayor's office of neighborhood safety and engagement. I'm saying, wait a minute, man. Troy Stanton is an OSI fellow. Troy Stanton and anybody that's out there that's a barber, when do barbers reduce violence in the city of Baltimore? Let's keep it 100, man. When do barbershops reduce violence in the city of Baltimore? Black, brown, red, yellow, white, Hispanic, Dominican. When does barbershops and salons, they ain't on the front line fighting against crime? But these are the groups the mayor has been sending money to, and then they're working with Soros Open Society Institute. And of course, as some of the brothers shared with me, that they're working with the CDC. And they're working with the CDC to get brothers to come into them shops and, of course, give up your information to Troy Stanton. We'll say it led to the station say, but all this is coming out now. That in the Baltimore magazine, they interviewed him. In other magazines, they say Troy Stanton, you know, the one like to wear them little, you know, he wear them little taxi hats, right? So I just say be mindful and be transparent with whatever it is Troy Stanton, Andre Bundley, Dr. Powers, and others are telling you to come to participate in, man. Okay, be mindful of what it is they're doing, because most of them are working with Dr. Phil Leaf over at Johns Hopkins Center for Youth Violence, and they're using the youth and now using black men to get, of course, grant money. They're not working to get you no jobs, because that's the best way you're going to reduce crime in the city of Baltimore. You got to give black men, of course, brown, red, yellow, and white, jobs where they can be productive and have responsibility. The fact is, you don't see a lot of these young brothers getting jobs, and I mean jobs with livable wages. I'm not talking about job training. I'm not talking about a pilot program that they're running out of the Center for Urban Families with John Jones. I'm not talking about that, right? I'm talking about real, pay them brothers like they're paying Andre Bundley. If Andre Bundley getting $100,000 a year, and he's still getting his pension from Baltimore City Public Schools, then give them brothers $50,000, $60,000 a year jobs with health care. But you're not, you see, your mayor's not giving you them kind of facts and acts. How many jobs did they create? Now, they created jobs for Monzi, the mayor's office of neighborhood safety and engagement.
They got 30 to 40 people, and all of them are making six-figure salaries, man. So how are they really working for you when they got six-figure? They created whole new offices down there for them. But the fact is, the mayor had a press conference. Then the next day, the U.S. attorney, Eric Barron, along with the ATF, along with FBI agents, along with state's attorney, Ivan Bates, right? They had a press conference themselves. So if everybody, you know, they was having this bromance, as your mayor like to say, with Wes Moore, we got a partner. We never had a partner before. We got a partner down in Indianapolis now, right? So if everything was as kosher, right, and on the up and up, then why would there be two different press conferences? And your mayor had safe streets at his press conference. Now, let me again go back to what I told you before. As soon as the feds finished with the Mosbys, Marilyn Mosby was in court yesterday, okay? But as soon as they finished with the Mosbys, on to Brandon Scott. So if Brandon Scott is dumb enough to run again, soon as the feds finish, if you need, Stevie Wonder could see through this, man. If you needed any more evidence of that, it was the fact that the U.S. conference, the U.S. senator, or the U.S. attorney of Maryland, Eric Barron, who used to be a delegate and served with Angela Alsobrook down there in Prince George's County. Angela Alsobrook came here in November in Baltimore. Brandon Scott endorsed her. Angela Alsobrook refused to endorse Brandon Scott for mayor. Angela Alsobrook, who's running for U.S. Senate seat, said that she wanted Sheila Dixon's endorsement and support. So the fact that Angela Alsobrook wouldn't endorse Brandon Scott, see, those are just little signs of something is simmering beneath the surface, right? That the public may not be, the general public may not be privy to. But if you're looking at this, then you say, Alsobrook must know something, okay? All right? Now, the fact is, U.S. Attorney Eric Barron has a press conference in Baltimore. He didn't have it in Prince George's County, but he had it in Baltimore. Didn't invite Brandon Scott, but he invited Police Commissioner Worley. He invited Ivan Bates, who's an elected official also, right? And again, those are again signs that something is simmering beneath the surface. And for Brandon Scott to try to take credit saying that he reduced homicides in the city of Baltimore, as I keep saying, nothing could be further from the truth. So all of this is eventually going to play itself out, man, that just as the U.S. Attorney's Office and the feds raided one of the safe streets location on Bel Air Road, and Brandon Scott comes to the press conference and brings who? Members of Safe Street. U.S. Attorney is not going to show up and be standing at no press conference with Safe Streets. Be clear about that, okay? Which many of them have ties to the Black Gorilla family, all right? Now, the U.S. Attorney, Eric Barron, did a commercial talking about crime and violence, and he did a commercial and got posters around the town with ROCA. Now, ROCA is a nonprofit group violence reduction, GVR group. So he didn't have a problem doing a commercial and attaching the U.S. attorney's name to ROCA on billboards that you see around Baltimore City. But yet, notice they refuse to tie themselves with Brandon Scott and Safe Streets. So they know something is beneath the surface there. Okay? So keep your eye on that is what I'm saying, man. Now, as I said, Marilyn Mosby, of course, was in court yesterday again. She got another trial, which is going to start, I think, January the 16th. It'll be the two homes in Florida. And, of course, when she came to court yesterday, according to WBAM, she wasn't like she was with all the pomp and circumstances. It wasn't with all the glitz and the glamour. She didn't pull up with the SUVs and the limo service with all the security. She didn't pull up with a cameraman. What's the boy with claim he owned Tahaka ice cream? Another one of them O'Malley control. O'Malley. What's that treasurer and the lawyer that worked with O'Malley? That's their lawyer too for the Mosbys. He was their lawyer and treasurer for the Mosbys and for Brandon Scott, right? Jim Cadigan, right? Jim Cadigan, Martin Cadigan. I'm sorry, Martin Cadigan. And if they listen, they can call Martin Cadigan, whose office is in Towson. Okay? So notice Nick Mosby wasn't with Marilyn Mosby.
But he was with Brandon Scott at that press conference Brandon Scott had the other day. And, of course, Merle Mosby, when asked by, I think, Kay Tamara, one of them at WBAL TV yesterday, any comments? She wasn't saying what she said last time when she was coming out to court. Ask me how I'm doing. I'm blessed. You know what I mean? I'm blessed. You ain't hear her say, she didn't even say Happy New Year. You know what I mean? Happy New Year. Right? She said nothing. She's been humbled, man. She's been humbled. Okay? And the same thing going to happen with Nick. And as soon as they finish with Nick, they coming for Brandon Scott. You're going to say, Brother Muhammad, how you know all of that? All I got to do is sit back and the old folks say, man, be still. Be still. That's all you can see. The handwriting's on the wall. It won't be Sheila Dixon. It won't be, what's his name that's running? I think it, Thiru Vignaraja. I call him Thiru Nignaraja. Ignaraja, but he cool with me. I done watched him. He cool with me. I got to just do your thing, Thiru. You know what I mean? Won't be, what's the other lady that's running? Wendy Bazell. Think I heard a guy say he's a Republican. He running, but he running from Donald Trump. You know what I mean? If you're a black Republican and you running from Donald Trump, man, don't tell nobody you running, okay? Because you ain't even fighting. At least Trump willing to fight, chump. You ain't even willing to fight for nothing. You're busy running away from Donald Trump. Whether it's Bob Wallace or the other guys that I heard on Kip Klasick's show the other day. Don't tell nobody you running, man, you Republican. Hey, you scared of Donald Trump. I'll talk about that in the second hour. But again, it's going to be more to this, as I said before, in terms of Brandon Scott and how Brandon will go down in the city of Baltimore. But again, Barron and Bates had their press conference. And, of course, all of this is right before the Maryland General Assembly session starts this upcoming, I think it's Wednesday that it's starting. And all the attention will be on dealing on these issues of public safety, dealing on issues of health, dealing on issues of course, juvenile violence and Department of Juvenile Services under Vince Schiraldi. So we'll save that because there's going to be much more that we're going to get into and talk about regarding these issues in Baltimore City and what's going to come out of the Maryland General Assembly, besides, of course, them trying to tax and implement more of this draconian, Luciferian, and, policies that are not going to be in the best interest of the citizens in the city of Baltimore and the state of Maryland. So we'll definitely keep an eye on that, as I wanted to make sure that I mentioned that as well. But notice, again, also your mayor, right before Christmas, another nail in his coffin was that he is on this board or as a co-chair of U.S. Conference of Mayors Against Guns, but then he didn't want to just be on that board. He joined on with Michael Bloomberg, one of the Zionist, again, control oligarchs and hedge fund owners, former mayor Michael Bloomberg in New York, who's the one that's responsible for all of this that you see about those plastic bags, all of these bike moors, these bike lanes. That's Bloomberg that's giving money to cities to implement that. But Bloomberg is determined to challenge the National Rifle Association, right? So your mayor joined on to a lawsuit suing the ATF. Now, this is one of the things that people didn't talk about that took Sheila Dixon down when she joined on to that lawsuit in terms of the LIBOR scandal that took place in 2008. And she was suing, of course, the big banks, not realizing the attorney general should be the one suing. If the attorney general and Merlin Brown didn't join on to a lawsuit, if you, Brandon Scott, how dumb could you be to join on to a lawsuit where you're supposed to be working for the citizens of Baltimore? If you want to work for Bloomberg, then resign as mayor and go work or twerk for Michael Bloomberg. But the citizens didn't choose you and elect you to go and join with Every Town Against Guns, which is a Bloomberg lobbyist organization that's hell-bent on working to take away the American people's rights in terms of their Second Amendment right to arm themselves, right? So they want to take that away. In the meantime, Bloomberg got all type of security. Me, Bloomberg got all types of police and protection, etc. But he don't want you to have a right to defend your home and defend your property, right? So once your mayor joined on to this, notice, once he had his press conference, then the next day the ATF came with their press conference. So this is a chess move that your mayor don't know how to play chess. Be clear about that, okay?
And nobody ever said he was a great athlete at Mervaux. Nobody said he was a good football player, basketball player, baseball player. And he said he had a good backhand on a ping pong table. You know what I mean? And he said he had a good badminton game. He might know how to play pickle. But nevertheless, the die is set on your man now, man. For those of you that still believe in Brandon Scott. Okay? And O'Malley's not going to be able to save him. Okay? The federal officials from Ben Cardin, who's in trouble himself, that's why he really stepping out of there. Sarbanes, when have you ever seen the Jews give up a seat like that, man? Talking about the Zionists. Cardin not running, and Cardin's aide gets caught in the Senate Hart room where they had all those hearings, historic hearings. He up in the Senate building getting some head. I know they always say trying to get ahead, you got to get some head. He up in the Senate building having sex with another man, man. And notice, Ben Cardin ain't nothing to say. Notice the Democratic Party. Said, boy, they all must have some Epstein list around here, man. They all must have some Jeffrey Epstein list around here circulating in Washington, D.C., in Maryland. So none of the federal officials and the feds are not in session, meaning the Senate and the Congress. So none of them came to Brandon Scott press conference. Quite easy, you don't fool me. He wasn't there. Sarbanes wasn't there. Van Hollen wasn't there. Cardin wasn't there. So must be something simmering below the surface that all of these white guys are now jumping out of their seats, man. Right? Cardin, especially when you know that Cardin family that was controlled by Jack Polakoff, Irv Coven, and all them other thugs, when you really know their history. Some of y'all don't want to talk about it. Ask the elders. If they're not scared, they'll tell you. Ask them about Cardin, the Cardin family, Jerome Cardin and Jeffrey Levitt, you know, and the SNLs, old court savings and loans with that scandal. But some of the elders, they act like they got selective amnesia. You can't talk about the Cardin family. Not me. Ask Larry Young. Some of y'all be talking about, he's senator. To ask that sinister to ask you, tell you about Ben Cardin and that Cardin family. Don't think he's going to do it, man. Okay? But let's keep it moving. But your mayor is in big trouble. I'm not even going to play the news clips where they're talking about it. In terms of, again, in the words of Diana Washington, thanks to my sister Denise the other night, as I mentioned the song, What a Difference a Day Makes. You know what I mean? Two different press conferences on two different days. One was all about, in the words of De La Soul, Me, Myself, and I. That was Brandon Scott. All about Make Me Look Good. You know what I mean? That was an election speech that he was giving, right? Second one that was done by the feds, U.S. Attorney Eric Barron, with Baltimore City State's Attorney Ivan Bates. It was all about the acts and the facts, man. All about going about and grabbing the violent repeat offenders in the city of Baltimore is what they were discussing and talking about and using the ballistics, right, and the statistics and how they were able to go after violent repeat offenders and get them off the street in the city of Baltimore. So somebody's lying, and them numbers eventually going to come out in terms of who's lying. But as I said, soon as the feds finish with the Mosbys, they coming from Brandon Scott, okay? And as my grandmama used to say, don't be writing a check that your ass can't cash. So Brandon, he done wrote a check that he can't cash, okay? He done wrote a check and sold them wolf tickets that he can't cash. And you're going to see it. And when you see it, you're going to say, you know, a little bitty brother was on the radio talking about that, man. Now, how did he know this was going to take place? I ain't getting it from Troy Stanton in the barbershops. Used to be a time you can get the news in the barbershop before you get it in the streets, man, okay? But clearly what Ivan Bates and U.S. Attorney Eric Byrne did, they went after the violent repeat criminal element in the streets. And, of course, they got the violent repeat criminal elements up in the suites, like Marilyn Mosby. Well, you got them up out of there. And when the news media asked Brandon, do you think you should have called out Marilyn Mosby a little earlier? Nick Mosby down there standing behind him saying, yeah, I wish you would say something about her. I know she my old piece, and she ain't my side piece, and she ain't my new piece. Hey, he's standing behind Brandon like, I wish you would say something about Marilyn. And, of course, he still wouldn't say nothing about Marilyn. He still ain't have the testicular fortitude. He didn't have the testicular fortitude, meaning he ain't had the balls to say nothing about Marilyn Mosby and her lackadaisical selective prosecution. Well, that's because they do selective prostitution himself, political prostitution. But you tune to the State of the City. Now, let me, of course, move on, because there's going to be much that we're going to have an opportunity to talk about over the next couple of weeks regarding, of course, Baltimore City and your mayor. And as I said, of course, all of this is inexplicably tied together in terms of that. Now, let me move on nationally before
I play this clip that I want to share with this interview with Alex Jones and my man Nathaniel Capener. Then, if time permits, I'm going to share a little bit of that Cat Williams interview with Shannon Sharp, right? Which is only affirmation, confirmation, reaffirmation of what Brother Muhammad and others have told you for years, right? This was going on in Hollywood, right? Going on in the entertainment industry and going on, of course, in political arenas. And all of this ties into what we see with the recent release of the Jeffrey Epstein list, 200 names, and this is a slow drip, and more will come out with the 37 files that have been released now. Some high-profile names, right? Some who was around Jeffrey Epstein but didn't participate in the pedophilia, didn't participate in the rings, right? But their names were mentioned because they were around Jeffrey Epstein, whether it was in Mar-a-Lago, whether it was in Palm Beach, whether it was in Mexico, whether it was in, of course, what's that, Lolita Island, right? Or Epstein Island, as they call it, right? Down in little St. James, right? But we'll get into that and also talk about what was the relationship, as we are now 3 weeks away from the anniversary of the death of Kobe Bryant. Was the relationship between Kobe Bryant through his business partner, Jeff Stibel, S-T-I-B-E-L, and his foundation called Lifeboat Foundation, that Jeffrey Epstein was a board member of Lifeboat Foundation? See, once you begin to look at that, you begin to see the death of Kobe Bryant as maybe a sacrifice, because dead men tell no tales. In fact, that's a new book out about Jeffrey Epstein entitled Dead Men Tell No Tales. And everybody know Jeffrey Epstein and what's her name? Ghislaine Maxwell were Mossad agents. So they worked for the Israeli Mossad. Along, of course, with Ghislaine Maxwell's father, Robert Maxwell, he was a known Israeli agent as well. So clearly they were carrying out acts what they call a honey trap, and ensnaring politicians, businessmen, those in Hollywood and entertainment industries into these relationships with underage girls, and in some cases we found out with Kevin Spacey and others, underage boys, right? That then they could blackmail them or white male them into making sure that they kept files and they kept pictures, they kept videos of them in compromising positions so that they would do what they were instructed to do. So this has been ongoing for years. But again, if you Google Epstein, Lifeboat Foundation, Jeff Stibel, and what that really was all about, because what Epstein was essentially saying he wants to do, again, through Israel, was to impregnate so many women at one time. He wanted to create this super race, as he called it, right? So you got to know how diabolical those who controlled Jeffrey Epstein really were and are, because that monster is still happening today, okay? But notice the news media didn't want to talk about Jeffrey Epstein, so the night that that story dropped and those files were released, the next morning you had a shooting in Iowa, which, of course, 2 weeks away from the Iowa caucuses, that you have the shooting in Perry, Iowa, and six victims, they said, and 17-year-old whose name was Dylan. Almost, I thought he was going to say Dylan Roof again. Say, who writing these scripts, right? His name, Dylan Butler. I give a whole new meaning to the Butler did it, right? But it's 2 weeks before the Iowa caucuses. The Democratic Party does not want an Iowa caucus to take place. They're saying they'd rather just go straight to South Carolina, right? Of course, home of where the Civil War began, Sumter, South Carolina, right? And, of course, where they first established the Scottish Rite Freemasons, right there in South Carolina, when you know that history, down in Charleston, South Carolina, right? That's the mother, of course, in terms of that, not just the church called the mother, but, of course, the mother of Freemasonry, where they, of course, brought it to America. Albert Pike and the boys, right? Of course, you had what's the other British agent? Not Pike, but Benjamin Davis and the rest of them, right? Benjamin Davis and the rest of them. But nevertheless, the Democrats said they don't want an Iowa caucus, right? They don't want nobody debating slow Biden right now, okay? But they're frightened of Trump and Trump's movement. Trump and Trump supporters is what scares them, his base right now. That's what they're frightened of. So, again, clearly they'll have to try to use the old trick, as George W. Bush, boy George Bush, did. Speaking, we'll say alleged. If you ever read Kitty Kelly's book about George Bush and the Bush dynasty,
and George Bush and Victor Ash, the mayor of was that Nashville, Tennessee? Victor Ash and them political menage a trois, the real sexual menage a trois, because they were part of Skull and Bones. They liked to lay in coffins, and that was all part of the satanic ritualistic ceremonies, laying in the coffin, having sex with the other men in coffins, defecating on other men in coffins, and then taking a black woman and putting her in between the two of them having sex with each other. Go and read Kitty Kelly's book. And if she was lying, you know how them Bushes and the Clintons with their body count, right? They would have sued her, or they would have killed Kitty Kelly. Of course, she didn't expose Oprah Winfrey also, right? She exposed Oprah also, and if she was lying, you know Harpo. You know old Harpo down there, right? Oprah. But nevertheless, the caucuses are coming, and Trump, of course, has a major lead, and the rhinos, which are Republican in name only, and the establishment, the deep state, really don't know what they're going to do with Trump. And the lead that Trump has in Iowa, and of course, it could be the end of Ron DeSantis. So I just say keep your eyes open between now and the Iowa caucuses, which is set for the 15th on Dr. King's birthday. That's going to be a telltale sign. And speaking of Dr. King, I'll be talking more about that next week, because again, you'll have Biden doing what Bush did. Remember 9-1-1. Remember the terrorists trying to scare you. You know, that's all they kept saying. Remember 9-1-1. Don't let 9-1-1 happen again. We try to protect you from 9-1-1. The terrorists. That's how they scared the American people, socially engineered you. So that's what you'll hear them all around the country today say. Remember J6. Remember January 6th. Nah, man, I grew up listening to the J5. I don't know about J6. You know what I mean? I grew up listening to the Jackson 5 Saturday morning cartoons. Right? Soul Train. I don't know what you're talking about. I grew up listening to the J5. And when you say J6 to black folk, we remember the Gina 6. Of course, whatever happened to them, right? With Michael Bazden. With Michael Bazden. They got rid of Bazden, the Gina 6, and everybody else, man. Right? So whatever happened to the Gina 6? They went down there to Louisiana. Tell me they was going down there to shut it down, and they went down there and had a one big block party with Michael Bazden. But that was too much for Al Sharpton, Steve Harvey, Ricky Smiley, and the rest of them smiling travesties to handle. They said, here's a Negro that we don't control, and he grabbing, getting black folk to come out like that. Next thing you know, they got rid of Michael Bazin, so you could keep Al Sharpton, Steve Harvey, Ricky Smiley, and all the rest of them on the radio. D.L. Hughley, right? So you look at those, look at them dynamics, man. Make sure they got Michael Bazin off the radio. And, of course, black radio hadn't been the same on that level. But all of that, of course, as we heard from, what was the comedian Cat Williams talking about, man? It's a cabal. They're gatekeepers. And you go to the same gate and you see the same gatekeepers. You go to the same cities, you see the same gatekeepers, right? You go over to the East Coast, you see the same gatekeepers. Go to West Coast, same gatekeepers. Go to North, same gatekeepers. Go South, same gatekeepers. You say, how is that possible? Right? Because who they're working for? Who are their controllers? Who are their handlers? So that's what you will hear from Biden and, of course, all of those this weekend. Remember J6. You say, nah, man, January 6th, we want to remember is Harvey Weinstein, January the 6th, when Weinstein got popped in New York, was January 6th, 2020. And all of those that was running with Epstein was running with Weinstein, if you got your eyes open. And the only one I heard talking about that, when she was talking about the Me Too movement and all of those that was tied to this, was Kathy Hughes. She I at least give her credit for that. She was doing an interview with Faraji Muhammad. He wouldn't even talk about it. And I'm so disappointed in the brothers to keep going down there co-signing for Brandon Scott. They ain't got their mosque open. Their mosque been closed for I don't know how long. They done lost the final call, and Minister Farrakhan's voice is no longer heard on Morgan State University. But long as they can get next to Brandon Scott. You know, it says, it's no good to gain the whole world and lose your soul. You done lost the mosque number 6 up there on 3306 Garrison Boulevard. Ain't nothing going on up there. You know what I mean? Ain't nothing going on up there except all that drug selling at the gas station next to the mosque. And you can't hear Minister Farrakhan on Morgan State University, man. Right? But as long as they can call the mayor, long as they can impress you to, see, I got the mayor's number. See that? I got Dr. Phil Leaf's number. He Dr. Phil. When we say Dr. Phil, we talking about Phil Valentine, right? Brother Sanu, one of our great scholars. When they up there say Dr. Phil, they talking about Phil Leaf, man. Damn. You say, what manner of Muslims are these today? In mosque number 6 or in the city of Baltimore? They rather have nearness to Phil Leaf and the Zionists, right, and mascot, than to be near and dear and true to the mission of the resurrection of the dead in Baltimore City
using radio, using the Final Call, and of course having a building, you know what I mean, having a building. But that's your good friend, Brandon Scott. You supposed to be tight with him, but you got to meet at a school again. He can't get your building, but you tight with him. You trying to impress your wife, impress your girls, impress your son. I'm tight with the man.

talking about it? Ain't nothing to talk about. I'm watching your works in the city, man. Same thing Bully would say. He hear me talking about, when can we talk about people talking about hurting you, man? Not me. They can't hurt me. You know what I mean? Truth is what hurts. And they can't hurt me with the truth because I'm in the truth. I'm living the truth. So you can't hurt me. You know what I mean? Thinking I'm supposed to be, you know, humbled by them. They're talking about hurting you because you was on the radio talking about them. My line's open. My line's open. Whatever I say, we can talk about it in the public. That's all. But I always say, who you want to hurt me for? Brandon Scott. He ain't calling, and he ain't going to say nothing when he see me. And neither you. So you tuned to the State of the City. Got about 10 minutes, man, before we close out the first hour. Think I'm going to go right where I want to go because they were talking about this whole Harvard. That's the other national news I want to talk about. Harvard University. Claudine Gay. As I told Kay Wise Whitehead when I called in on the show the other day. You know how many black women that lost their jobs, man, in 2023 around this country? And you think that we're supposed to spend an enormous amount of time talking about a black woman that's married to that white Greek, Christopher Afendoulis. She's worth between $5 million to $14 million. Black women have lost jobs in the state of Massachusetts where Harvard University is. The same Harvard University that Jeffrey Epstein was donating money to through Leslie Wexner, who, of course, CEO of Victoria's Secrets and all of those other companies that they own, man. That same Harvard University? You think that we're concerned about Claudine Gay and she don't think enough about herself to take the name of her husband, Afendoulis, and that white boy don't think enough about her that he hasn't even spoken up to fight to defend his wife if you think this is straight. Okay? Then go and Google if you not believe me and pull it up because all this has been on my social media page. I see the tricks being played. You got one group of Jews on one side fighting another group of Jews on the other side. Bill Ackman, who owns, what's the name of his shareholding company or corporation? He's a hedge fund owner. Bill Ackman, and Bill Ackman's biggest shareholders of his company is BlackRock, Vanguard, State Street. You can Google it. I'll give you the name of the company in a second here, right? And Ackman's, his biggest acquisition that he owns is Chipotle, I think Popeyes, Hilton, I think the other one is Hilton Hotels. Now you get the hardest twerking man in whole business, Al Sharpton, running around here talking about they're having demonstrations. Al Sharpton National Action Network Convention, one of the biggest sponsors is always Hilton Hotel. So if Al Sharpton wanted to tell black folk to do something, just as Dr. King did the night before he was assassinated, King called for nonviolent direct action. Go after these corporations, he said. Boycott Coca-Cola, boycott Siltess and Wonder Bread and Hart's Bread. Al Sharpton not going to tell you to boycott a damn thing because these are the pipers that pay Al Sharpton for his working and twerking in New York and all around the country. He's a gatekeeper. So the name of the company or the corporation that Bill Ackman owns is Pershing Square. Pershing, P-E-R-S-H-I-N-G, Pershing Square Capital Management. Well, if you look at the number one shareholders, who are the largest shareholders? BlackRock, Vanguard, and Blackstone. So Al Sharpton is not going to tell you to boycott BlackRock. BlackRock are the satanic forces, and who's on the board? Larry Fink, the CEO. They're the ones that's destroying America from the inside out. And not just America, but other countries with this so-called diversity, equity, and inclusion. What is white boy going to teach you about diversity and inclusion? He ain't never participated in no damn diversity. What is white boy going to teach you about environmental social governance? All that is about control and destroying America from the inside out. And so the white patriots and black, brown, red, yellow, they're saying we tired of Larry Fink and BlackRock. We tired of what y'all are pushing, man. That's what they're saying. So all on the college campuses and all in the so-called conservative states, their attorney generals are filing lawsuits and they're exposing what Larry Fink and BlackRock and Vanguard and State Street are doing to America. That's what the fight is about. And if you don't know what the fight is about, don't you run around here filing Al Sharpton. Don't you run around here filing KYSYA talking about she teaching DEI. Because it was Brother Randy Short, it was Irritated Genie, and a few others that warned you that this was not your fight, and don't get in it. Don't let your

0: used as a useful idiot and a tool for the Zionists that's pushing that. Because it was going to be, of course, the pendulum is going to switch, and it was going to be, of course, just a backslap coming from that, man. Because when the people woke up and they saw who was pushing this whole LGBTQZ agenda, who's pushing transgenderism, that's BlackRock that's pushing that. That's Safe Streets that's pushing that. See, that's the synagogue of Satan, if you haven't been able to figure that out, that's pushing that. It's a conglomerate that's pushing it. It ain't got a damn thing to do with the U.S. Constitution. It ain't got nothing to do with the morals of this country, the values of this country, the values of Christianity, of Islam, of Judaism, and any other religion in this country, man. Okay? And that's what the fight is right now, if you haven't been able to figure it out. So don't waste your time to Claudine Gay. She worth $14 million. She's a millionaire. What with black women, you know what $14 million. Man, you remember talking about, we got to support our sister. They tried to make sure they hype it up and bring it up. Just as when the movie came out, Color Purple, they went from purple to purple. Ain't nobody go see it. You say Color Purple, we talking about the Ravens. You know what I mean? Ain't nobody go see it. You say Color Purple, we talking about Lamar Jackson? You know, the Ravens? Ain't nobody go see no Color Purple. Right? But think about that. At a time that you should have seen your president pardoning all these political prisoners in December, Al Sharpton didn't give a list of people to pardon. So all these men and women still languishing in prison, man, without being pardoned, without having their sentences, in terms of what we call it, the commutation of their sentences, clemency. Ain't even talking about that. But they done looked out for everybody else in this country except you, the most loyal constituency of the Democratic Party. And you don't even want nobody talking about it. So I just said, as Bob Marley said, they got a Bob Marley movie coming out. Don't let him fool you. I'm just trying to school you, man. Don't let Al Sharpton fool you. Because Al Sharpton will be right there having his convention in April, and it'll be sponsored by Hilton Hotel, Chipotle, Popeye, and all the rest of them. And all he got to do, if this was on up and up and serious, he'd tell you that Ackman owns Chipotle, he owns Popeye's, he owns Burger King. Take your money out of Chipotle. And nobody eat Chipotle more than Negro. I see you in Chipotle right now. You say, they calling for snow. Let's go get some food. You know what I mean? Let's go get some Popeye's. You know what I mean? Right? So, but you ain't going to hear Sharpton say this, man. King would give you something practical and tactical to do in terms of putting pressure where pressure has to be placed, right? But you ain't going to get that from Sharpton. So you tune to the State of the City. We're going to close out in the first hour in a minute. And I'm going to come back and I'm going to play that clip with Alex Jones with Nathaniel Kaepernick. Then we're going to give you the piece with the interview with Shannon Sharp and Cat Williams. I definitely want to share that with you. But again, before we wrap up, again, as we're talking about Bill Ackman, who they claim Ackman was the one that was talking about plagiarism and et cetera, et cetera. You say, well, let's be clear. Claudine Gay, she just got there in July, and she gone by now. But she's not gone. Be clear. She resigned, but she's still going to be teaching at Harvard. So she hasn't left at all. That's a trick, is what I'm saying. Go and pull up the articles and read it. She resigned as president, but she's staying on as a professor, and she, of course, did what she was told to do. Set up this DEI department, which is, of course, nothing but, it ain't got nothing to do with diversion, right? It ain't got nothing to do with no diversity. Might be diversion. Might be diversion more so than it is diversity, man. And this is going on all throughout America right now. That we were talking for years about having African studies taught in the colleges and the classrooms. Not no damn diversity, equity, and inclusion. You didn't create that. You ask Negroes to be running around talking about, where did it come from? Who's the father of it? Who's the mother of it? How did it get created? Same thing with this critical race theory. You didn't create that. Them Zionists set it up, and they instructed most of the black women to do it. And you allowed yourself to be used that way now. So when the pendulum swings back, the heat going to come on you. Not on the Zionists that told you to put it in there. That told you to implement it. Okay? As long as they was fighting Dr. Clark and Dr. Ben, Dr. Collin and so many others talking about, we need African studies in the school, man. We need African studies in the schools is what we need. Not no damn diversity. And what white folk ain't got a problem with African studies. but that other stuff that they talking about, they know they you trying to undermine their, of course, institutions. Trying to undermine their history is what you're trying to do. So they gonna fight you. So all I'm saying, if it's not your fight, as my grandmother used to teach me, my father, stay out of white folk business, man. If it's one group of white folk over here fighting and another group of white folk fighting, get out of white folk business. It don't involve you. Say, sorry, I'm sorry, man. I can't teach no DEI. In fact, I don't even know what DEI are. I thought it was just letters in the alphabet. I thought ESG. I thought after E come F. I thought after S come T. What is this ESG? You ask most black folk, they don't know what the hell that is, man. They lost in the masquerade. They lost in the sauce. But they, you know, they always say they co-op you, and then when they finish with you, they co-drop you. So don't get in that bed, man. So you tuned to the State of the City. We're going to close out in the first hour, coming back with more in the second hour. So in the meantime, between time, and this is my piece I got right here. Let me play this clip because it's New Year, and we're coming back in with more of the State of the City. So listen to this, and we'll be back with more.
1: 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And remember, where there's a will, there's a way.
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0: Turn it up on that, on the speaker, on the speaker, on the speaker. Turn it up. Bring it up some more. Like, come on.

0: Welcome back. That's right. It's a new world, new year, and we want to make of this old world a new world. But of course, it'll be much we have to endure in 2024 as we're resetting, coming back in, of course, to the state of the city. So again, as we are regrouping and coming back in for the second hour, we encourage you to support the state of the city. Our Cash App is $SOTC Muhammad, $SOTC Muhammad. 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Of course, when we closed out, we were talking about Claudine Gay, Harvard University. As I said before, she resigned, but she's not leaving. Don't let them fool you with the headlines. Read the small print, read between the lines. Of course, as I said before, she resigned, but she's still making $1 million, and she's worth $14 million. So don't spend your time. When you have many city workers, state workers, and workers around this country that have lost their jobs and haven't been properly compensated over the past 1 year, 2 years, and 3 years since 2020, okay? So, again, peak Al Sharpton, and don't let Al Sharpton fool you, as I said before, around Bill Ackman and this whole issue of, again, Pershing Capital and what this Pershing Capital owns and who owns Pershing Capital. So don't let them fool you with that. Now, let me move quickly. So I wanted to share this clip, as I said at the top of the show, interview with, which I thought was an excellent interview. And, of course, this whole thing with Jeffrey Epstein, I didn't get into the list and name the names, a lot of names that came out, from Prince Andrew to Alan Dershowitz to so many other names that Bill Clinton, and they say Bill Clinton likes them young, right? Likes them young. But over 200 names was released around, again, this whole Jeffrey Epstein. And many said Epstein, or few have said Epstein is not dead, but they just put him in protection, federal protection, or they put him in some type of military protection, because Epstein is still telling, man. But as I said before, Epstein was Mossad, Ghislaine Maxwell was Mossad, and others were working for Israel. And even Israeli newspapers have been talking about it. The mainstream newspapers in America is not wanting to talk about it at all. But in Israel and Turkey and other countries, they're talking about it. In fact, speaking of Turkey, they arrested 33 Israeli Mossad agents that was in Turkey spying. Turkey and South Africa is now getting ready to bring Israel up before the International Criminal Court for war crimes for what they are doing to Palestinians in Palestine. Not talking about Hamas. I'm talking about innocent men, women, and children. And the hypocrisy of that Führer who's sitting in the White House today, Joe Biden, having a nerve be running around talking about January the 6th and talking about we gotta democracy is at threat. They're talking about violence. You can't talk about violence, as Dr. King said, when you are the greatest purveyor of violence in the world today. This government of Joe Biden, who is sending arms, men, and money to Ukraine and to Israel. So you can't tell young people in the cities and the streets of this country to be nonviolent, as violent as America is willing to be, along with Israel in the Middle East right now and the Ukraine right now. It's hypocrisy. Ain't no way they can tell you about giving up your guns and they haven't stopped arming Israel, arming the Ukraine right now, fighting against Russia, fighting against, of course, and they ain't even fighting because the people in Palestine ain't fighting. So that's all. And notice the Zionists, the ADL, and AIPAC and others are telling these HBCU college presidents, wish y'all would bring up Israel when y'all celebrate Dr. King. And told all of them around this country, you better not bring up Israel and what we doing to the Palestinian people when you celebrate Dr. King. And these Negroes, all the ones you thought was this and that, from your hip-hop artists to them gays that's be running around here acting like they really artists and they, you know, eclectic and they really going to stand up. And he told all of them, we're going to cut your goddamn funds. We're going to cut your money. I wish you would equate Dr. King and nonviolence to what we're doing to the Palestinians. And guess what? Niggas ain't going to say a word. They not going to say a word about what Joe... You can't have Joe Biden at a Dr. King ceremony. You can't have Joe Biden, as violent as he is right now, and all that they keep funding and coming back for more money. You don't even have a government operating right now if they ain't talking about sending money to Israel and the Ukraine. They ain't looking out for federal workers. They ain't looking out for American workers. They ain't looking out for auto workers. They ain't looking out for unions. No, they ain't looking out for the international bankers. They ain't looking out for BlackRock and State Street and Vanguard. Damn you, if you haven't figured that out by now. And you got nerve running around talking about what Trump going to do if he get back in. And everything that Biden has been doing over the past 3 years is just to rack up the war machine. Rack up the war machine. Trump ain't have you in one war. Think about it. But you ain't got sense enough to even look at that for the facts that it is. ain't have you in one war, pulled American troops out of Afghanistan. But not Biden. Soon as he get in, where we going? So let me get this clip up that I wanted to share with you, this interview. Then we'll share the Cat Williams interview, which I thought he said some in 2024. That's one of the things you better do. Better be able to release some dopamines, man. Be able to have some good humor, even though some of the things I might say may be humorous in terms of, again, some political satire. They're true. So let me see if I got this piece quickly that I wanted to give you with Jonesy first. Then I'm going to go to the piece with Cat Williams and his piece that he did with Shannon Sharp. Maybe I'll get that one to you first. Then we go to the Alex Jones piece. Yeah, maybe I'll do that first, man. Then we go to the Jones. So let me get this piece, this infomercial out the way, and then we'll get into it. Won't give all this to you, but you can pull this up on, again, Shannon Sharp, Club Shay Shay. You can pull it up, Club Shay Shay, and watch the full episode. Shay Shay, S-H-A-Y, S-H-A-Y. So you can watch that in its entirety. I want to fast forward to the part that I wanted to share with you, which I thought was very profound with the things that he was talking about. So I enjoyed it. So let me see if I can fast forward to where I really want to get it, okay? So let's move this up quickly, okay? And then we'll go to this.
1: Teams you were competing against. If you're a Denver Bronco, why you don't get along with the Cowboys? Something wrong with you?
2: But I don't disagree. I don't Cowboys. Cat, damn, you like this?
1: No, that's
2: okay,
1: not.
2: Okay, what community do you like?
1: Did you play against the team?
2: Yes.
1: I've taken 46 comedians with me on the road. 46.
2: Okay.
1: I'm not the comedian you can give that to. I only put on comedians that are funnier than me. Anybody that ever told you differently was a fat Faison liar. There's nobody like me in the business.
2: Faison just called straight.
1: Faison said that getting a Netflix special is easy. I have 12 specials. Guess how many Faison got? Zero. Why is he allowed to have conversations about real stand-up people? We do not let people who are on the juice discuss real athletes. That's all. As a journalist, that's all. That's all I'm saying. I don't harbor any resentment to any of these entities because I can't be jealous. I've never seen them have anything that I ever wanted. If you sign up for their program, you get a light-skinned, weird-faced wife that never do an interview. Listen, in 20 years, won't do an interview. Nobody's ever talked to her, and then she's never been interviewed anywhere. And now, understand, I'm not talking about one person. What I just told you applies to seven people. How they all end up with that. That's part of what you get. I came in this business saying I was going to expose. When I talked about Michael Jackson, when I talked about R. Kelly, they canceled me for these things because why would you talk about another black dude? Race is not where the line is drawn. It's God's side and the other side. And we don't care nothing about the other side. Period. All of these big deviants is all catching hell in 2024. It's up for all of them. It don't matter if you Diddy or whoever you is, T.G. Jakes, any of them. All lies will be exposed. That's all. And anyone who takes that the wrong way know why they take it the wrong way. The truth is the light.
2: I can have but no more these.
1: Amen.
2: Gee. I'm gonna get on here.
1: All right.
2: After that, I don't really kind of know where to go. Let me one more time.
1: Right.
2: We good now?
1: Because the people want to know, why would he get blackballed?
2: Yeah,
1: oh, because in 30 years, I've done nothing but collect information, knowledge, and your secrets. So if you and a man was in a corner doing something you wasn't supposed to be doing...
2: You will tell it.
1: No, somebody come to tell me.
2: Okay.
1: I gather that. I value that. I'll pay for that. Come, tell me. I know so many things I shouldn't know, and they all know it. They all know it. Why? Because you don't make me the villain. Not the guy that raises black children and ain't never done a hard drug in his life and don't have no stories of doing nobody dirty. And they'll just go out and they'll lie. The industry doesn't mess with Cat because he didn't show up for the studio. No studios have ever said that. Look at my IMDb. It will show you that no studio has ever lost money with me on the script. How? That's why I'm saying, that's why I can't let Ricky Smiley say he was supposed to play Money Mike. Because I wrote the words for Money Mike. I designed the hair for Money Mike. I collaborated with the wardrobe department and made outfits to make sure that no one in America would be wearing what Money Mike was wearing. I told him to go get the Prowler. I then told him to paint it purple. I told him don't have an actor at playing a pimp. We could get an actual pimp, Archbishop Magic Don Juan, to play. Like, I did far too much work for somebody to come years later and try to tag along just for their own self-aggrandizement.
2: Why didn't Cube set the record straight? Terry Crews could have set the record straight. Mike Epps could have set the record straight. Why none of them set the record straight?
1: That's what you were supposed to ask him when he told you those lies that
2: but
1: no one's ever heard.
2: Lie.
1: Right, but he's telling you something no one's ever heard of. Nobody has ever heard. Oh, Ben Affleck and Matt Damon was in a movie, and somebody said, y'all should switch roles. And, like, this is a business.
2: But that's the thing, Cap. Normally, when people are giving you information, I'm thinking I'm hearing it for the first time, and they're giving information no one else knows or I've ever heard. So I'm taking them at face value.
1: These are like, this is like Steve Harvey telling people he used to be homeless. That's my story. That's not his story. Steve Harvey was never homeless. When Mark Curry was touring with him 25 years ago, he was making $3,000 a show in cash and doing 5 shows a week. They just tell the stories. Thanks to my wife, I'm where I am. You said that about the first wife. You forget that? You told us it was her. Then you went and married somebody else that think like a man. Like, what are you talking about? They think they can rewrite history. Guy Tori did a beautiful special about the Comedy Store and Fat Tuesday where he said that Steve and Cedric and Kevin Hart and Tiffany Haddish came through there and made all lies. Steve and Cedric never performed at the Comedy Store at all. Tiffany was only seen at the Laugh Factory. In 15 years in Hollywood, no one in Hollywood has a memory of going to a sold-out Kevin Hart show, there being a line for him ever getting a standing ovation at any comedy club. He already had his deals when he got here. Have we heard of a comedian that came to L.A. and in his first year in L.A. he had his own sitcom on network television and had his own movie called Soul Plane that he was leading? No, we've never heard of that before that person or since that person. What do you think a plant is? Maybe people don't understand the definitions of these words.
0: All right, got this quick infomercial, and we're going to come right back to more of this interview before we transfer it to the Alex Jones interview with Rabbi Nathaniel Kepner. So listen to this. This is Steve Harvey with, again, Cat Williams. Listen to this.
1: He just did his documentary with Chris Rock where he shows you that his whole upbringing in comedy was on the East Coast.
2: Yeah, it was.
1: So how simultaneously was he here in Los Angeles doing the same thing? It didn't happen. It didn't happen. And I hate to seem like a petty individual for picking apart lies, but Jussie Smollett gonna keep lying until you say we don't believe you.
0: That's right.
1: Like, it's important in the checks and balances of universe that liars not get to make complete narratives for themselves.
2: Are you not afraid about being blackballed again? These are some power people.
1: What do you mean again? These people are not powerful. Satan can't create anything. That includes blessings for his people. That's why, you know what the number one job of somebody that sold their soul in Hollywood is? Mm-hmm. Is to act like it didn't happen.
0: That's right.
1: They all do the same job. Why do you think Gary Owen can't cross over and he already white and been in comedy for 25 years? If what I say ain't the case. It's a cabal. It's a consortium.
0: That's right.
1: They rock with who they rock with, and they don't with who they don't. But I'm not scared of being the competition any more than you were when you lined up across from a superior team. Yeah, on paper, they're a better team.
3: Right.
1: They have all the assets and resources that we don't. But let us get on the line, boy, and see if that factors in. I guarantee you it won't.
3: Wow.
1: Because Shannon Sharp got to be a different person than that other person.
3: Absolutely.
1: And he always was. That doesn't change when I change teams. That remains the same. That's how a legacy is built. So all of these shortcut takers, they canceled me for talking about Harvey Weinstein before the thing came out, but he offered to suck my penis in front of all my people at my agency. What am I supposed to do? He did all of that. I'm thinking I'm the only black person on the script. I get there, there's three other black guys on there. Ooh.
3: Huh. So you wonder what they did to you.
1: I told him no. What y'all do? And this is why when I walk in a room, heads go down. Behind my back, I'm nothing. I'm just a regular old comedian that's bitter and jealous. But in my face, no, no, no. The king has walked in and they have to respect it only because I've not taken the shortcuts. I've not been funded. They pay you to not talk about things they don't want you to talk about. They tell you that themselves. I can't do that because Steve told you that he stopped doing stand-up because he has 7 TV shows. The only problem is when he stopped stand-up, he didn't have those 7 TV shows. He stopped stand-up because he got in a comedy battle called the Championship of Stand-Up Comedy with one Cat Williams in Detroit in front of 10,000 people and lost because Cat Williams said he was actually bald and that was a wig. And I went in, and that's why he couldn't do stand-up anymore. Imagine him coming to tell you another story where he got so big and it was Bernie and them's fault because they wanted to be movie stars. What? You called Ocean 11 to get that nigga's part. What do you mean you didn't want to be a movie star? So on the behalf of Bernie, I will have to say what I have to say.
3: Have you ever been on tour with any of these guys?
1: Every guy I mentioned to you is not funny out there in real life. So, no. Faison's never done his own tour in 30 years. Steve Harvey don't do stand-up no more. Cedric doesn't write. I'm sorry, he doesn't write. Ricky Smiley has been playing the same old black woman forever. Like, you can't get a young fan base with that. Like, you gotta be doing karaoke around the country to make that work.
3: Right.
1: And he is. But I'm a stand-up comedian. This is my 19th 100 city tour. I'm not going to have a conversation with these lazy bums that'll take a shortcut at any point. Yes, it's easier for you to juice than to get in the gym. But you don't get to bring that body in here talking crazy.
3: Talk about how good you look.
1: What? No, there's too many comics out there that are putting their life on the line to tell these jokes, man.
3: Okay. Let's get to your upbringing. We're gonna circle
0: all right, we're going to stop right there on that. That was, again, Shannon Sharp interview with Cat Williams. You can pull that up on YouTube, watch it in its entirety. It's about 2.5 hours long. So I just wanted to give you the part that I really enjoyed. I enjoyed all of it, that I've never watched Shannon Sharp. Be clear about that. This Club Shay Shay. But I enjoyed the interview with Cat Williams. And I know Cat Williams, like others, of course, they have a certain point they're going to go and certain topics they're not going to talk about. Likewise with Alex Jones, as I said to a sister the other day. Alex Jones has a stability threshold, certain points he's going to talk about, certain things he's not going to talk about. And you'll hear that sometimes when he got different guests on, but he at least invites the guests on and allows the guests to, of course, share their information as well. So I respect him for that. And I think we as a people need to have that kind of platform. I'm talking about blacks now, where you can have a platform where you hear Brother Muhammad, where you hear Irritated Genie, where you hear Dr. Randy Short, where you hear Dr. Phil Valentine, where you hear others that are on the same vibratory frequency, brothers and sisters, to be able to have those kind of shows, 24-hour, 7-day-a-week kind of program and network, similar to what Alex Jones has had for years with InfoWars and Prison Planet and now Band TV. See, If we have that kind of love, then we'd be willing to make those kind of sacrifices, set up those kind of platforms so a Brother Irritated Genie is not canceled, right? A Dr. Short's not canceled, and we got to find out or reach out to see where they are. So that's why these kind of platforms are so important, that Alex Jones would bring on a Dick Gregory, a Minister Farrakhan, a Dr. Phil Valentine, what was the brother, hip-hop artist that I've heard on, of course, what's the brother, Immortal Technique, brother before he was killed or sacrificed also, Prodigy. He had so many of them that he's had on his shows as well. So that's important that he had those platforms. But let me go to this interview quickly that I want to share part of that Rabbi Nathaniel Kapner, who, of course, you can go to The Real Jews is his website. Real Jews is the website. So listen to this, and we'll be back with more. State of the City.
4: That's not going to happen, okay? So whoever gets in, they may allow Trump to get in. They may allow that. Okay, but you see, with Trump, it's not that the Jews hate Trump. They don't. They fear his followers. They see with him the American flags, okay? USA. This is nationalism, okay? The meme, nationalism. Where there's nationalism, the Jew sinks down. Okay. So it's not Trump that the Jews hate and try to destroy. They despise, they fear his followers, because those are the white Christians, the patriots, who in a drop of a dime can turn against Israel and say, hey, why are there so many Jews running everything? Why are the Jews able to put this money out of thin air? Why are the Jews pushing woke? Why is the media pushing transgenderism and homosexuality? Why are the Jews putting all these lesbians in charge of a mayorship?
5: You're saying they fear the Great Awakening. So let me ask you this. We got a little bit of time.
4: They fear the people. They fear the people of the Great Awakening. I don't go into abstracts. Jews don't go into abstracts. That's not what Jews do. They go, who are the people? Is there a large following? They see USA, USA flags. White faces, Christianity, God bless America, Merry Christmas. Uh-oh, we got to get rid of this guy. Vivek, they could care less about it. He's nothing, okay? Trump is the one they're scared of.
0: All right, let me fast forward this part to the next part that I want to get into. So let me go to where I want to go with this quickly.
5: They did say repeatedly, we will control everybody's behavior with money. That's going, because when I had the last guest on, who I made a film with 15 years ago, called Fake.
0: Pardon me for 1 second.
4: He is the head. Well, Vivek's got some great things.
5: I've been persecuted, but I grew up in Dallas.
0: Just a little bit.
5: Gregory sent me on Reddit. Call toll free 888-253-3139. 888-253-3139.
0: That's not what I
5: wanted. He had a paternal who invented the stock exchange. He was English. His name was Gresham. His symbol was the grasshopper. You see, the Jews invented the stock market.
4: Well, they did. The Jews, okay, you want to say somebody somewhere here invented it, but the one who internationalized it was Jewry, because it's the international Jew. The Jews are expanded throughout the world.
5: Well, like now, I said, here's my deal. We're going to go to break in a couple minutes. I'm going to let you talk. I'm not doubting that there's powerful, you know, Mossad organized crime groups. But, I mean, are you saying they control the Chinese, the Russians? Really?
4: How in the world can China be doing all our corporate production without their Jewish money? They're still linked into Jewish money. Same with Trump. With all his real estate ventures, you think he's going to dare to say end the Fed? He's never touched it. He's never said a word about it. But somebody like Ron Paul, who I know you're friends with, did. And it's a shame that he left Congress, because he's the only voice that could say, we've got to do something about the Fed. And we have to start putting a little money in the pool.
5: He couldn't stand after 20-plus years. He's in Congress once.
4: No,
5: they came back.
4: Because now he lost his voice. I know Ron Paul. I know his assistant. He's a devout Catholic. We're friends, okay? I'm not saying I'm friends with Ron Paul, but I know him. I've met him. He likes me. And he's right, but nobody, even his son's not saying this. We have to go to the money power. And I'm going to keep on saying it for maybe your audience and other people. It's a drag, it's a bore, it's dry. But Amschel, Mayor Amschel Rothschild was right. Give me the control of the nation's money. I don't care who makes its laws. And this is what Larry Fink of BlackRock is part of. It's part of this whole Rothschild orbit.
5: Well, Fink did say we're going to control everybody's...
4: control corporations, you control media, you can control every hack on Capitol Hill with money. This
5: Larry Fink will
4: never go to jail. Never. I guarantee you, he will never go to jail.
5: Well, Larry Fink did say repeatedly, we will control everybody's behavior with money.
4: Well, he does. He owns large shares in Disney. So he's part of this woke thing, because the whole, and I learned this from a child, the whole thing about Jewry is to destroy Christianity. Now, if they can't destroy Jesus Christ, which is impossible, they'll do everything they can to undermine his teachings. And one of the teachings of the Bible, okay, is that the male and the female come together for procreation and holy matrimony. So they're going after that. They're going after that verse, and they're going after the youth. Me and you, they're not going to get, Alex. Okay, we're over 50. The over 50 crowd, they couldn't care less about. It's the 9-year-olds, the 10-year-olds.
5: Hold on. We got to go to break. I want to come back and debate you on this, because I just think, well, let's just talk about it. We'll be right back.
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0: Let's get these commercials out the way.
5: I've been persecuted, but I've grown up in Dallas. There was a lot of racial tension. I never started fights, and I had a lot of black friends, by the way. Played football, everything. But I got attacked quite a bit by black people because I was white. I don't look at another black person and hate them because some other black person racially attacked me. So my frustration is seeing Jews. Like, if Jews didn't exist, we'd be in nirvana. We'd be in heaven. And then I see 15% support in Israel for Netanyahu. I see the Rothschilds trying to get rid of him. I'm not saying he's good. There's a clear stand down. I talk about that. But then I go look at Islam that wants to conquer the West, and the left's allied with it. I see something bigger here. And then we talk about, he says, Jews are the problem. And I'm going to shut up while you talk.
0: So like Jimmy.
5: We talk about, you know, the Old Testament. And I mean, and people get mad when we say Judeo-Christian. I mean, Christianity, you know, Christ said, I've come to fulfill the law. And so he did come from the line of David. And I'm not saying stuff that the Jews picked up in Babylon or other places. You know, some of those teachings isn't bad. I'm simply saying, throwing the baby out with the bathwater, it seems to me, if we just say Jews are bad people, well, that's like the left now saying white people are inherently bad. And the head of the ADL says, well, wait, we're the one teaching you that, but not Jews. So I know the ADL is a vicious, evil, you know, anti-American, leftist Jewish supremacist organization. And I'm against them and the KKK and the new Black Panther Party. I want to just have a big tent. And I see a lot of Jews that, you know, call in and on the street that support me that are just conservatives and are good people, you know, like your dad was. And, you know, we had, all these great Jewish people on over the years, you know, doctors and scientists that are fighting tyranny. And I just think it's not fair to them to say this is a Jewish conspiracy. You could say there's an organized global, you know, different racial crime groups. And we know that's real. And I get opposed by those groups. So that's all I'm trying to say. I'm going to give you the floor now. I'm going to shut up. Go ahead.
4: Well, look, let's name some names. Let's start with that.
0: Love it.
4: And let's see what their race is and what religion they subscribe to. But most Jews are secularists. Who's the head of Disney? Robert Iger and Alan Braverman. They're Jews. What are they doing? Well, they get a lot of money from
9: Larry Fink of BlackRock.
0: That's right.
9: Who's into woke to destroy the youth, to get them to cut off their penises and stick in uteruses. Okay? They're Jews. There's two Jews. Let me give you another Jew. Okay? Albert de Bourla, I think his name. Greek. Descent, ethnically, but Jew racially. He is the head dude of the clot shot.
0: Pfizer.
9: A poison in your vein, the mRNA. It's not a vaccine. He's a Jew. There's two. Okay, medical, the Jew. Culture, the Jew. Disney, okay, Pfizer. All right, he's the CEO of Pfizer. Of course, he's a front man. There's money behind it, Jewish money. And let's look at a third. Let's look at the ADL, the Anti-Defamation League. I have to laugh.
0: That's right.
9: Because they do everything they can to destroy me. They can't. I'm three steps ahead of these people because my father used to take me to the B'nai B'rith meetings when I was a little Jewish boy at the synagogue. After every Shabbat services, my dad would take me upstairs to the big brunch, the gefilte fish, the lox and bagels. And it was a B'nai B'rith meeting. These are the big boys.
0: That's right.
9: And back then, I was told this is a multi-million dollar operation. This is in 1957, 1958. Now it's a multi-billion dollar operation. The B'nai B'rith runs the ADL.
0: That's right.
9: Okay, they're the umbrella group. And what did I hear after the rabbi's sermon when we went upstairs?
0: Listen.
9: Well, this one is running for mayor, this goy. Was never a Jew in the front. It was always a goy. And is he good for the Jews? What would he do for us? Okay, that was the whole thing. Not is he going to be good for America. Now, there was probably about 150 Jewish men up there, businessmen. My dad was a businessman. And this is what I heard. Who's going to run for governor in the next B'nai B'rith meeting? All right, this goy, that's goy. That's what the Jews call them. That's what they call you behind closed door, goy. And your wife, okay, or anyone's wife who's not Jewish, she's a shiksa. I grew up in this, Alex. Okay, now, who's going to be the governor? Who's going to do the best for us? Jews, not for America. Now, this is my whole orientation that I grew up in. And my father wanted to expose me to this so I could understand a wider picture. You want to look at a wider picture. Now, I'm always going to go back to this, and it's become going in one ear after the other, not with you, but with others. Give me a control of the nation's money, and I care not who makes its laws. America lost its sovereignty in 1913 when the Jews from Europe, headed by Paul Warburg and his brother Max Warburg, who were connected to the Rothschild dynasty. Those are the real big boys, and they took over our money printing. And you, Andrew Jackson, wanted nothing to do with it. He's the real hero. Are we going to have another Andrew Jackson? You're not going to get it with Trump, because he is tied into Jewish money with all his real estate. Are we going to
5: Let me ask you this. Trump's daughter is married to a Jew, so he's got Jewish children.
9: Well, she's a Jew because his first wife was a Jew, Alex. I know this because she never went through the mikvah service. See, every goyish girl who wants to convert to Judaism to marry a Jewish boy, Jared, has to go through the mikvah. These are something I understand. Nobody else does. She never did. She didn't have to because Ivana is a Jew. You look at her face, we all know.
5: Here's what I disagree.
9: They look at my face. We know each other, okay? She never went through the mikvah. She's already a Jew because Jews race their race. And their race is everything.
5: Through the mother.
9: It's everything. Through the mother. Okay.
5: Which genetically is accurate because that's the mitochondrial DNA passed on. Males only get one copy, the females get two.
9: Well, it never used to be biblically speaking. If you want to go back to the Bible, and you brought up the Bible, Judaism today is not Judaism of the Old Testament.
5: If you want to go into that, we can. I people should hear.
9: But you brought it up. You brought it up.
5: Let me show you something. Let me show you something. Warren Buffett donation, top 2023 list of largest charitables. This is Yahoo News, and it says he gave it to radical racial justice groups. So is Warren Buffett Jewish? Because he's funding the transgenderism. He's funding the race baiting. I mean, you know, MI6 basically developed the Tavistock Institute, the transgenderism. I'm not an apologist for Jews. I'm not saying powerful Jews aren't promoting it. I mean, what you said's true, but is Warren Buffett Jewish?
4: Boy.
5: He's what?
4: He's a useful boy. That's what we would call him growing up. We would call him a useful, that's what my dad would call him. He's a useful boy. See, when Jesus said the synagogue of Satan, he is talking collective. Jews operate as a collective. You want to find out how many Jewish organizations there are? You can't count them. There's probably 1,000 of them, because Jews operate as a collective. Yeah, the Jewish guy next door, I see him mow the lawn. He's a real nice guy. But he will never, never condemn the Pharisees for crucifying our Lord, God, and Savior. He will never do that. And he will continue to send all his money to the AIPAC, to the ADL, to the World Zionist Organization of America. He'll continue doing it. And it doesn't matter if Netanyahu's in or Bennett's in. It doesn't matter.
5: Okay, so let me ask you this. We see basically soft civil war in Israel. The Supreme Court, with what it's doing, Netanyahu, 15% support Netanyahu. I mean, I don't see some unified collective in Israel. I see one of the most divided.
4: Of course, it's unified. It's a military dictatorship. My dad told us this. Just figure it out. It started with the terrorism of the Jabotinsky group, okay, the Irgun and the Stern group, and it started getting
5: the bombing of the hotel. All that. I'm asking now. Israel used their people as guinea pigs. We have high deaths from the shot there. So if the shot is some Jewish conspiracy to kill people, why are Jews dying from the clot shot as well?
4: Okay, let me just finish this other statement. Israel's a military dictatorship. It morphed into the Haganah. The military, if anybody knows journalism, they would say, yes, Brother Kapner, you are right. It's a military dictatorship because even Haaretz, they're under military censorship, okay? So let's just start there. Why the military? The military, yes, you're under military censorship. So I don't care if it's Netanyahu or Bennett or Rabin or Sharon. It doesn't matter.
5: So what's the fight about if the Jews are a perfect special. If the Jews are a perfect collective? Isn't it true the secular Jews are persecuting Orthodox Jews in Israel? I mean, I'm just, come on. I see major
4: division. Are you kidding?
5: You got Ashkenazi Jews. You got Sephardic Jews. You got all this.
4: And the government is funding, supporting them, and dividing up the West Bank into fragments to help these settlers take over that land. Sometimes I get very frustrated because I knew this stuff from a child. Now I decided in 2007, the gig is up. A Jew from the inside is not going to tell. I'm their own worst enemy.
5: Hey, why don't you stop there? Why don't you stop there? Because the reason I got you on is I watch your videos because I want to see what all sides are thinking. About your first you become a Jew for Jesus, and then you find Orthodox. You go in there, you feel the different presence, another plane, like you were at a higher level. Like King David was talking about. Spend a few minutes right, talking
0: let me
5: about
0: fast
5: your,
0: forward this part.
4: Money is not magic. Money buys politicians.
5: Answer my question. So you think only Jews like money?
4: I never said that. Okay, I just
5: well,
4: made
5: you keep saying,
4: a
5: you saying the
4: boy.
5: Jews, the, I was
4: myself.
5: A good Jewish boy, I wanted money.
4: It's one thing to make money, it's another thing to print money out of thin air. You and I would be counterfeits if we did that. Okay, that's where I distinguish it. Yes, make money. Yes, sell all your vitamins that you can. I want you to make a lot of money. It's important because you're doing a good job in trying to deal with the border. Epstein's a lost cause. Forget it, Alex. No one's going to go to jail. Okay, they put the girl in jail. That's it.
5: But now, let me ask you about Epstein. That was on my list. I wrote
4: out of nothing. And who can use that money to protect Menendez? He will never go to jail. Hunter Biden will never go to jail.
5: Well, let me ask you
4: Biden
5: this.
4: Biden will never go to
5: what
4: jail.
5: What do you make of the BRICS? What do you make of the BRICS with
4: well,
5: other groups trying
4: starting.
5: To issue the money?
4: It's just starting. They want to develop their own SWIFT. But I guarantee you, China, which is a large part of BRICS, is still in the SWIFT system. They have to be. They make all our products. Maytag, Cooper tires, Nike shoes.
5: So let me ask you this. Let me ask you this.
4: They have to be in the Jewish system. So China is not the enemy.
5: I know. Well, nobody's stopping you saying Jewish system over and over again, but it was a fetishized deal like what I have.
4: Money.
5: I have Kanye in here, they just say it over and over again. I want to talk about topics. I know, you said that that's the source of all. We understand what you're saying. Let me ask you,
9: And then we have to look at the players.
5: Let me ask you this. I want to create a system where it's based on meritocracy and what you produce, like Martin Luther King Jr. said. And because I go to a restaurant because the food's good, not because Chinese owned or black people or Jews or, you know, hillbillies or whatever. Let me ask you this. How do you see the world divided right now? What do you think is about to happen? We can see that the world is going to a major tumultuous period. Looks to me like globalist powers are in trouble. Do you agree with that? Do you disagree? I mean, let me ask you from your perspective, who runs things, how is things going for the ruling class?
9: The horse going quite well. Now, they got rid of somebody who wanted to stop it. His name was Saddam Hussein, because he wanted to coin his own money. They got rid of him. Gaddafi wanted to start the African dinar.
5: Okay? That's true.
9: These fellas finally got onto it, that the money is what controls. Now, the one who knows this is Vladimir Putin.
5: I'm going to stop you again, because you read my mind. The globalists, whoever you say runs it, go after anybody trying to create their own monetary system. Gaddafi, Saddam, you're right. They always start a war. So are you expecting a war start over?
9: They can't get rid of Vladimir Putin. They would love to. They're using Ukraine boys, these poor Christian boys, to get rid of Vladimir Putin because they got this crazy woman who was born Noodleman. Her name is Victoria Newland now.
5: Newland, yeah.
9: Goyish name. That's Goyish. Newland. She was born a Noodleman, okay? Because I know this. We all know this, okay? She's the one that wants to destroy Putin. Jews hate Russia because Russia is now revitalizing what is known in Carmen parlance, the Byzantine Empire.
5: By the way, stop there. It's true that he's revitalized the Byzantine Empire. And it is true that Trotsky was kicked out by Stalin, and so that's where the neocon beef comes from. Keep going.
9: Okay, so Putin is the main archenemy now to the Jews, not China. They're in the system. So what Putin has done, he has loaded up in gold. He is the main motivator of BRICS. I think he's now the president. He wants to start a secretariat, too. And he's bringing in Saudi Arabia. Iran, I think, is now in.
5: Saudi Arabia officially joined today.
9: Okay, so I'm pretty much on top of things. I think Iran is already in. So, but it's just in their nascent state. They want to create their own SWIFT, which is transfer of money from one trading group to another trading group, one nation to another trading group. They want to start their own currency exchange, their own letters of credit. They want to create their own system. But this is going to take time. It's not going to happen tomorrow. It's not going to happen in 2025. Putin looks at the long range. That's how he's operating his military operation in Ukraine. Not to just go in and destroy. He's looking at the long range of attrition. He's a very clever man. I know people in my Orthodox church who know him personally. And they tell me things that no one else is going to know about him. I know how he operates. So he is in it for the long term. Now, 2024 may be a lousy year for us, Alex, and I include you with us. I do. Okay? Because you're fighting for a sovereign America. And I am, too. But the difference between you and me is I name the names who are the real enemies who are really controlling these things. Because this is the whole Jewish mind I grew up with. How are we going to try to control the Goyim? Because the Jews look upon the Goyim as stupid. If I ever said something as a Jewish kid that was stupid, all my uncles would say, you have a Goyish kuf, which means you think like a Goy. Okay, so this is the whole thing of the Jews. We have to control the Goyim. So they don't like an Alex Jones who comes out and says, hey, this is what's going on. This is what Epstein's doing. It was a sting operation. They don't want to hear that. And they certainly don't want me to hear me calling out these names. So the globalist picture still looks good for 2024. I don't see it getting any better. But
5: all right, we got to go to break. We're going to come back. People can find you. What's the best place for people to find you? We'll do 15 more minutes, but where do people find your reports?
9: Go to Real Jew News. I do videos. State-of-the-art videos. My graphics are just... Well,
0: bring you to the last part.
5: I've seen
0: it. Let's get a state of the city. Alex Jones, InfoWars.

0: transhumanists and just this evil force that's inhabiting people of every color, religion, you name it. I just want a big tent where we can get Jews and everybody else, you know, regardless of what group they came out of, to see an open tent for team humanity and a pro-human future that Elon Musk and I talked about a few weeks ago. And I just think that to sit there and deny that so much of, because people hate this on the anti-Jew side, Western civilization, you can say what you want, but it's been integrally entwined with Jews. And so, you know, are you saying, do you believe the Khazarian thing that Ashkenazi aren't Jews, or is it the Babylonian captivity, or Sephardics the real Jews, or are you saying they're all Jews? I mean, there's a lot of questions.
1: We laughed at the Khazar theory as kids, because this was a theory by some scholar, was made popular by Arthur Koestler, called the 13th Tribe. He gets Jews off the hook for deicide, okay? So it wasn't Jews today, because everyone's a Khazar. They didn't crucify Christ as a collective. So it's just a stupid Khazarian myth. It's totally ahistorical. No historian worth its word.
0: If Jews are a collective... Hold on. Let me ask you a question. If Jews are a collective, I'm asking you a question. I'm asking.
1: Hold on.
0: Let me ask you a question. Is it the Sanhedrin, and is the Sanhedrin secretly operating?
1: Jews don't need a Sanhedrin. They don't need it. It's called the Synagogue of Satan. They're all connected to it through money, through culture, for the destruction of Christian mores. Now, you want to bring on transhumanism, transgenderism? The main moneymakers are Jewish surgeons. The main pushers of transgenderism are those who own the media. I used to live near the owner of CBS. His name was Murray Rothstein. He changed his name to Sumner Redstone, like he's some blue-blooded Yankee. We laughed at him. But the Goyim don't know.
2: Right.
1: He started this MTV to destroy the youth. Now, I wanted to just talk briefly about my Bible with brother.
2: All right, we're going to stop right there. That was, again, the interview with Alex Jones and Nathaniel Kapner laying out good information. If you haven't seen this, I would encourage you, if you want it, let me know. I'll send it to you. But, of course, he closed out talking about Maury Rothstein, who changed his name to Sumner Redstone, who, of course, owned CBS, owned, of course, MTV. So, and of course, they bought BET, if you don't know that history, right? So all of that was to corrupt their youth. But you can pull this up. So, again, Brother Muhammad didn't say it. This was a Jewish rabbi who was speaking on it. So, Rabbi, he's at the Real News, Real Jew News Network is his website. You can pull it up, watch it for yourself, and see that information. But, again, I just wanted to give you some insight as he was talking about 2024. But a lot of his information sounds similar to my brother Irritated Genie in his book, Jews Are the Problem. And, of course, they go deep into this in terms of the information, naming the names, connecting the dots, revealing the plots, even those that's pushing the shots. So I just say pick up the book, read the book, right? And, of course, go to Alex Jones and watch that videotape in its entirety. Thought I'd share that with you because, again, I enjoyed the interview. I enjoyed the give and take. Some say Alex maybe, again, was blocking. But I appreciate him at least bringing him on to have that kind of conversation, right? And, again, those are the kind of conversations we're going to have. I think they're really to wake up the people and bring the people along, because the people, unfortunately, some, not all, right, but don't apply, let it fly, don't know the time that we're in, the seriousness that we're in, and they don't know the names and the faces and the places in terms of how we got to where we are now that's accelerated since 2020. So this kind of information you ain't going to hear on many of our HBCU campuses because they've taken money from Zionist elements. They've basically told them, you better not have those kind of discussions on those airways at Morgan State University, over there on Radio 1 or any other of those airwaves. So they're not going to have those conversations. They will spend 2 hours talking about Donald Trump to get you to participate and keep you locked on a low vibratory frequency. In fact, only time they bring Attorney White to pet it on right now, not to talk about the fact Supreme Court turned back the rights on affirmative action and voting rights and everything else, which was bought by a Jewish man by the name of Edward Blum, B-L-A-U-M. They don't even bring his name up, man. You say, how are you going to be your friend, but yet he's going after your rights? They don't even bring his name up. But they'll spend 2 hours talking about Donald Trump and have you locked on that low vibratory frequency like Donald Trump for you brothers is your shot of Viagra, Cialis, Extends, or whatever the next or the latest male enhancement drug is. You get a hard on talking about Trump. You know what I mean? You ain't talking about nothing else, okay? So that's the reality of where we are in 2024. So Happy New Year as we get ready to wrap up. Close out and get up out of here on the state of the city. But

can pull up the interview with Cat Williams and Shannon Sharp and watch that, of course, at Shay Shay on YouTube. And, of course, Alex Jones, you can go to Infowars.com. It's also on BitChute. It's also, of course, at BeforeIt'sNews.com. But that's Alex Jones with, again, Nathaniel Kapener, Rabbi Nathaniel Kapener. So let me pull up some of these comments quickly. We've got about, what, less than 5 minutes? Maybe about, what, 4 minutes before we got to get up out of here. So we'll read some of your comments quickly before we wrap up. It's 1:55, so I want to be on time. So say, great information and show always. China out our toll roads and since the ports as well. Let's keep it moving. Somebody mentioned Gaddafi, of course, as you heard, again, Rabbi Kapener talk about, of course, Gaddafi. Just say, can't handle him. Well, yeah, that's true. That was part of it. Black Power Comrade, great sharing of information always, as my brother L. Abdul Muhammad have said. It's a must. He said, me to usher you into an unnatural lifestyle, showing and talking about so much to make it become acceptable. That's true. That's what Satan would do. He said, guy is a generous person, adopted many children. Okay, let's keep it moving. Talking about Cat Williams. Bill Clinton, Chinese name is Lincoln Young, huh? Okay, Lincoln Young, I'm sorry. Say, Lincoln Young, right? People die in Baltimore every day. One white tranny gets killed by a white man. Are they talking about in Harford County? Yeah, that's true. But I won't spend a whole lot of time on that one. So let's see what other comments we got quickly before we wrap up. It's 1:56, so we got to begin to wrap up. So I thank all of you for tuning in. Didn't open up the lines today. We will open up the lines next week. So in the meantime, between time, I know you're going to the game today with Ravens versus the Steelers. So I just say, stay watchful, stay vigilant. Don't be down there stealing them since they playing the Steelers, all right? So we got a lot of carjackings, and automobile stuff. Don't be down there stealing nothing since they playing the Steelers. But I know that's Brother David Johnson team down there, the Steelers. So enjoy the game, but stay watchful, stay vigilant. There was no snow, but just a little drizzle, a little fizzle, right? So meantime, between time, we'll be back here next Saturday, 12 noon, to enjoy the state, to support the state of the city. Once again, our Cash App, $SOTC Muhammad. We do need your support. If you enjoyed the show and the flow and the info, of course, anything I say, you can cross-reference. You can check my Facebook page, my Twitter page, and Instagram channel as well. We will post the show in its entirety right afterwards on our social media pages. So in the meantime, between time, stay watchful, stay vigilant. So I always say, stay out in stadiums, stay out in crowded places and spaces, because there's a lot, of course, around the Ravens, which we'll talk more about that next week in terms of signs, symbols, numerology, and gematria. So in the meantime, between time, keep it locked for Moon Man coming up next. Of course, Southern Soul and the Solid Gold. Let the story be told, all right? We're back here next Saturday, 12 noon, so thank you to the engineer. Drop a jewel. And in the meantime, between time, I've been your host, Brother Muhammad. God bless. Let's continue to clean up all this mess. We'll be back here next Saturday, 12 noon. We're up on Wednesday, of course, Facebook Live. In the meantime, with our podcast. So until then, peace.

0: Hey, Sister Michelle, likewise, have a great day. Okay, cut the book. Peace to those on Facebook. Thanks for tuning in, and we'll be back here next Saturday. 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Thank you. Love you.
1: Sound off on management. Okay. Have you ever been at a job and the supervisor is constantly on your back and micromanaging every single little thing you do, including monitoring how long you take your breaks, and they write you up because you're like 1 minute or 2 minutes late back from break? And then they have the nerve to complain about why they can't keep people at that establishment. Here's the thing. When it comes to management, you need to treat people like adults. For those who knew me in real life, I worked at a bank as the graveyard shift supervisor of customer service. See, at that job, they gave me what they classify as the worst shift of people ever that they had. And they gave me the task of managing them. So what I did was I taught them everything that I knew. So once they knew everything that I knew, I could go on vacation and not worry about whether the shift has gone to shit or not. They could do the same thing that I do, and any one of us could go on vacation. See, my crew was like maybe 5 or 6 people, something like that. But I also treated them like adults. So if they called in beforehand and said that they were running late, they would let me know. And I was like, well, okay, thank you for calling in. Thank you for letting me know. I'll log it in accordingly. And it got to the point where a situation like that happened, and this person had went to a sushi restaurant before work, but it took longer for them to get their order than they expected. So they called in telling me they're going to be late because they're stuck at this restaurant trying to get this food. And they said they'd make it up to me. I'm like, okay, well, you know, get in here as soon as possible. They got in as soon as they could get in. I don't remember how late they were, but they brought me some lobster sushi to make up for it. And they were extremely apologetic for being so late. And what supervisor or boss do you know where they're so good at what they do and they're so understanding that you're willing to compensate and apologize for being tardy? That doesn't happen often. So when it comes to management, I do 2 things. I treat them like adults and teach them everything they need to know about their job and beyond that. So when it was time for me to go due to the company doing downsizing and restructuring, they cut the graveyard shift off and I had to go somewhere else and do work. But they offered to keep me on, but there's another story behind that I don't really want to get into too much because it's personal. But that's what you're supposed to do when you manage people. You treat them with respect, you treat them like adults, and you teach them everything they need to know to the point where you can rest assured that your shift is going to be handled smoothly when you're not even there. Okay, that's all I got to say about that.

0: everybody. Dr. Rick Wallace here dropping in on you. I hope that everybody is having an awesome week. I hope that your day has gone well. I am here to answer some questions that have been pointed at me, and I thought I would do it in a recording. I didn't want to do a live stream because I want to get to the point, and I want to keep it as succinct as possible. In case you have been under a rock, or in case you don't pay attention to a lot of what's happening in the media, whether it's social media, whether it's print media, there's been an ongoing discussion about CRT, or critical race theory. And there have been a number of different states that have already moved and created legislation that targets critical race theory and blocks it from being a part of classroom curriculum. And there has been a big uproar about it. And so people have really started to talk about critical race theory, and it's become a flashpoint. You know, it's hot now. The truth of the matter is that a lot of people wanted me to speak on it, kind of give some insight on what critical race theory is, to talk about it. And the truth of the matter is that as an academic concept or theory, critical race theory is approaching 50 years old. It's not a new concept. It's a new discussion, primarily because while Donald Trump was in office, he issued an executive order that banned any type of divisive content or concepts from being a part of diversity and inclusion training for any type of federal contracts. And immediately it stopped over 300 different trainings that were in place or scheduled based on this. And one of the quote unquote divisive concepts was critical race theory. And so it erupted as a number of different black organizations came together and moved against it. It launched a new movement, Truth Be Told, and it's been ongoing since. What I want to present to you is a basic, and I'm going to have a link to a detailed article that I wrote the commentary on, but someone else authored from the American Bar Association, because the original theory itself emerged from legal scholarship that pointed to the institutionalization of racism in America and how it feeds a racial caste system that goes far beyond the nuanced notion that racism is simply a few bigots acting out, and it explores the dynamics deep within the very moral, fabric of the United States of America, and how it impacts us as blacks, and to a certain extent, other people of color. And I am one who is very, very, very insistent upon, when speaking of our people, that we define ourselves as blacks or as African American, or clearly define ourselves as those who are the descendants of slaves in this country, so that we do not get diluted in our pursuit of what belongs to us in every facet and aspect that it exists. And so we tend to be clumped in this concept or idea or notion of people of color. While we are people of color, we are black. And so that means that we are not specifically and directly associated with any other people of color. And we have found that in most instances, most of those people of color will not come stand with us when we are pushing and fighting for what we believe is right for us. And so we need to be very clear. Any policies, any legislation, anything that we are looking for that is tangible needs to be very highly specific, needs to be highly specific in identifying blacks, African Americans, as the recipients of said benefits. With that being said, I would argue that critical race theory has existed before it became a coined phrase in the 70s. You can go back and look at critical race theory in its definition. If you were to look up a definition of critical race theory, it would probably say something along the lines of the critiquing or interrogating of the racial caste system or the social construct of racism in America from an academic perspective, primarily from a legal perspective. The truth of the matter is that while it emerged from the legal community, we have been critiquing on an academic and scholarly level institutional racism in America for nearly a century now, at least. We can go back as far as Carter G. Woodson, and we can work our way up through some of the jargonauts of scholarship, like Dr. John Hyrick Clark, Dr. Yosef Benyakinen. We can come on up to Dr. Naeem Akbar, Dr. Francis Crest Welsing, Dr. Amos Wilson. We can look at Asa Hilliard. We can keep going and we can look, and there's no shortage of scholarship who have taken to task the responsibility of identifying the multitudinous mechanisms and machinations at play as far as the racial caste system in this country is concerned. Michelle Alexander did an unbelievable job in writing the new Jim Crow and pointing out these systems. Why I personally think that we must be ever diligent in practicing critical race theory. If you really talk to people who have an understanding of what critical race theory is, you'll find that it's not really used as a noun as much as it is as a verb. It is a practice. Critical race theory is the evolution and practice of critiquing and breaking down the social construct of race and the institutionalization of racism into the moral, I don't know why I keep using the word moral, my mind is thinking of something else, but into the fabric of the United States. And at the very core of it is the truth. And see, when you have a revisionist history that is presented as truth consistently in mainstream, and now you want to interject critical race theory, there is an immediate and diametric conflict between what will be discovered in critical race theory and what has been reported in time over time as history. You will find out that there are some things that even the most astute and aware are not actually cognizant of, because that's how deep it runs. You cannot search it. Neely Fuller Jr. talks, and Dr. Francis Crest Wilson talks about the nine areas of human activity and how racism is functional in every last one of those areas. And when you study the will, my reason for feeling that we must really and truly be committed to it, not just resting it on the shoulders of a few scholars, but actually all becoming scholars in and of ourselves in understanding racism as a social construct and the institutionalization of it and how it's moving throughout the corridors of our total society, for this reason, because they will take people who look like us, who hold academic credentials in multiple areas like finance, like politics, like law, and so forth, and they will parade them before us with explanations and suggestions that racism no longer exists, that racism has not had as negative and devastating an impact on black people as we perceive or as we believe, and that again, we get back to it's all about black people not really doing what they need to do. Now, I'm not arguing that there aren't some issues that we need to deal with within. That's not my argument. I am not one to sit up and hope that someone else fixes my problems. I think that's something that even when it comes to racism, we're going to have to be the ones that extract power, take back power, and hold power, and execute that power to make sure we have what we should. No one's going to give us what belongs to us. We will have to, in some way, shape, form, or fashion, take it. What that means is still to be defined. But what I can tell you is, we've got to be at a point to where we can resist the suggestions of media, the suggestions of supposed experts who present the idea that racism isn't what it is and wasn't what it hasn't been, that slavery didn't have the impact it had, that benign neglect didn't have the impact that it had, that redlining didn't have the negative impact that it had, that convict leasing and black codes and Jim Crow segregation and gentrification, mass incarceration, miseducation, all these things that are not only a part of our past, but have still presented themselves currently and presently in our social constructs. This is there for discovery. It is there for examination. It is there for us to become students of it, not for the point of making an excuse, but for the point of really truly letting truth sit front and center, and then moving from that truth to develop solutions and ideas and a sense of place and purpose, because what we are being fed isn't the truth, and we should be aware of that by now, but many of us aren't. So in essence, we can go back and travel back, and we have been dissecting and intersecting and so many other ways anatomizing the micro machinations and the macro machinations of racism in this country. And there are some of us who are very, very well-versed at understanding it and presenting it. I want us to become as well-versed in presenting solutions. I think that that has to be a part of the dynamic. We can't consistently and ongoing and on an ongoing level continue to talk about something without having the solutions. I'm one that I tell people all the time, if you want to set up a meeting with me, we have to do more than sit around and talk and set up another meeting. I need to have some actionables that we can look at and assign and take note. I'm about getting it done. I'm not about sitting up and, man, we had a great meeting. Why? Because we talked a lot? No. We had a great meeting because we sit down and someone took responsibility for the tasks at hand, and each person is responsible for returning with a report on how far they've gotten in the next meeting so that we know what adjustments need to be made. It has to be a situation in which we are willing to step up and go out and do the things that are absolutely necessary. So when it comes to critical race theory, it's not new. It emerged in the 70s. It picked up steam in the 80s, and it became a full grown theory in the 90s. And it is kind of set quiet until it was stirred up over recent years. And now it's back at the front and center of conversation. And it's been mistagged, misunderstood, mispresented, misrepresented. And so there are so many misunderstandings about what it is. At the very core, it's simply a critique of the way this country is set up and the way it runs and how it impacts us as blacks. And it is done at a scholarly level. It initiated in the legal sector, but it has moved into the social sector. It has moved into the finance sector. It has moved into the sector of education. And so we must understand it as it permeates, but there is no place that racism isn't present. And we must understand it, that it is not some outdated relic. It's not a bygone idea or social memory. It is an ever-present force that has so many different ways that it impacts us as a people. And it is important that we start to practice this. Not just, you know, everybody's really upset about the fact that it's blocked in school curriculum. Actually, if we take on a critical mindset and we approach everything from a place of critical thought, then critical race theory becomes a simple notion and concept within the black culture in the home, where kids are taught to know, understand, and examine things with a critical mind and a critical eye and a lens that breaks things down so that they understand it. That's better preparing them to go out into a world that's inherently hostile towards them and not only compete but win. We can't afford to wait for them to allow us to teach ourselves how life really happens and works and what's going on in this country and what we can do about it. That's our responsibility. So we're not going to sit around and be overwhelmed by the idea that most states are moving to block critical race theory. Why? Because it's not in alignment with what's in your textbooks. You're talking about a major conflict of narratives. You got the narrative that it wasn't that bad. You know, it was something we overcame. We got past that. And we never got past it. It just changed. It became slavery by another name. It became oppression by another name. It changed names and it morphed in shapes, but it never changed direction, forces, or intent. And so we must be willing to break that down and look at it. So we could talk about critical race theory on so many different levels. In Born in Captivity, I talked about the psychopathology associated with slavery and how it permeated through generation after generation, both genetically and through social learning theory and through life experience in general. And that's just one part of it. But we have to deal with the psychology of it, because it is the psychology of our people as a collective that determines the force in which we move and the direction in which we move. All of the other things can be examined. Once you have a psychology of victory, a mindset of victory, a psychology of overcoming, a psychology of winning, a psychology of conquering, then it doesn't matter what is in front of you, you conquer it. But as long as there's a psychology of victimization, you remain docile. And so that's the thing that I look at. I look at, okay, how do we change the psychology? How do we change the impact of these things so that we now develop a mindset of being conquerors, of winning, a winning mindset, and no matter what we face, we find a way to win. It's time to stop surviving, and it's time to start winning. I just had to take this time and break this out. Like I said, I'm going to leave this video. I mean, I'm going to leave a link to a more detailed explanation and exploration of critical race theory on the Odyssey Project site, so you guys can go over there and read it for yourself. Don't forget to leave comments and share, contribute in whatever ways you want, and we're going to talk about this more and examine it more and how we can use it to our benefit. On that note, I'm going to get out of here. I want to thank you guys for stopping in and checking this out. You guys have a
1: fundraiser place. That you support what the Odyssey Project is doing in the inner cities, especially with programs like Black Men Lead, which is a rite of passage initiative, and Restoring Ghetto's Forgotten Daughters, which is a program focused on helping young girls, but boys as well, suffering from childhood sexual abuse, rape, molestation, domestic abuse, absentee fatherhood, and so many other things. The information will be in the box. Thank you.

0: 45 is America on steroids. 45 is unafraid. 45 is intentional. 45 is purposeful. 45 is not hiding in a chauffeured, tinted window vehicle going underground to get on an elevator to the highest level that's called the executive suite and have his little party and legislate what has been going on in our inner city and rural lives for almost 400 years. 45 is America on steroids. He is doing exactly what America has done and yet do to inner city residents and rural residents. He is saying, I am not going to because you did not do things my way. I am not going to do because you didn't say things the way I felt. I am not going to do because I choose not to do. 45 has deep wounds, and his wounds stem from his parents not being there. His wounds stem from his parents caring more about money than him. His wounds stem from his mom not covering and protecting him. His wounds is evident. He is stuck at that preteen age. 45 has great disdain for women, all women. I have always said, and I will yet continue to say, 45 made a vow to himself, publicly or privately, if he ever got in the position of this kind of power, he would indeed make women suffer, make women hurt, make women pain, feel the kind of pain his mom made him feel. 45 reminds me of a batterer. A batterer is one who will continue to do what he does or she does until the abuse rise up and fight back, and then they move on because now you crazy. I'm asking black women, you remember when the black women saved Alabama? Black women, you remember being slaved? Black women, you remember the stories of slave owners snatching your children? Black women, you recall sending your child 12 years of education to only be failed? Black women, you recall working long, hard, far to only not make ends meet? Black women, since 1619 to 2020, it's been us. We've been needed, we've been coveted, and we've been expected to produce, show up, never speak out. Black women, this is our time. This is our season. How long, black women, must we populate the NFL, NBA, prison system, military to fight wars that white men created and put our sons and daughters on the front line for little morsels. Black women, how long? Dr. King said, not long. In 2020, we're looking at our children see us sit back, keep silent, as 45 roll us back to 1930s? I don't think so. This is a call for Black women. It is time for us to rise up in a unified manner for our seeds. Because as we see with the Women's March, they don't mean it the way we mean it. And this is the time we must mean it. So I ask Black women,
1: hey everybody,
0: how long?
1: Rick Wallace dropping in on you. Hope everybody is having a great day. Look, I'm not going to be long. I'm on my way to meet Mary, and we've got something we're doing. And I'm taking a break in the day to get that done. But on the way to pick her up, I wanted to stop and talk to you guys, man. I've been sharing a lot of stuff. I got a lot more content coming. There's so much that's going on multiple levels in the Black community. You heard me talk about epigenetics and psychology, epigenetics in the predisposition to trauma. You've heard me talk about the miseducation of Black youth. You've heard me talk about the emasculation of the Black male and the feminization of the Black male image, and that's a major push. But something that's really important to me that you've heard me talk about a lot, it's the restoration of the Black family nucleus. And there's very little that is in the Black community that's under assault at the intensity, level, frequency, and force as the Black family. It's done in a lot of subliminal ways. It's done in a lot of covert ways. But the whole purpose is to marginalize the Black family, because in marginalizing the Black family, we minimize the force of Black unity in the home, in the community. And what I mean by that, when you talk about black men and Black women, you're talking about the merging of feminine energy with masculine energy, creating a strong synergistic force that can accomplish unbelievable things. But when you disrupt that, when you create division, when you create a situation where we spend more times fighting with one another, pointing fingers and placing blame, than we do about healing and building and creating an environment for our youth to come up in and be fully educated and having the principles and values that are capable of creating a strong Black nation inculcated into their psyches at an early age. That's what happens in the Black family. When the Black family is functional, you're able to rear up children that understand the importance of Black group economics. You rear up children that understand the importance of Black unity, that understand the importance of holistic preparation in order to go out and compete, that understand the importance of their own self-identity versus trying to fit into what someone else has designated for them as far as identity. Finding their own place in the world, finding their own force, becoming a force. All of that is done at a very early age. That's what's not happening when you have division, when you have women fighting, black women fighting with black men assaulting Black women, this whole idea of placing blame on the other. There's enough culpability to go around. There's enough fault to go around. Black men, we got a bunch of stuff we got to fix. Black women, we've got to stop seeing the Black man as the enemy and understand that the worst of the worst is not the representation of the whole. We only get to see Black men at their worst. It's projected in media. It's projected in music. It's projected in the news. It's projected all around you. So you take the experience that you had with a Black man, which could probably bad, and then you take everything's been fed to you, you start to think that's every Black man. It's not. Some of us are out here busting our ass to be the best we can, not only for our families, but for our communities. Black men, stop black women up in a hole. Every woman is not toxic. Every woman is not walking around with unsolved and unresolved issues. Yes. And one thing we need to know, because we possess something very powerful in ourselves, is that we have the ability to love women back to life. I've said this over and over again. We have the ability to love women back to life. And I'm not just talking about mates. I'm talking about loving on our sisters, regardless of their relationship to us. You don't have to know her to love on her. Open the door for her when you see her at the mall, when you see her at the store, when you see her at the restaurant. Speak kindly to her. Guard the way you talk about our women in public. That's not where we need to discuss our feelings, our assessments of our women. We need to guard our women. We need to protect our women. As Malcolm X said, years ago, the black woman is the most unprotected, uncovered woman on the planet. Don't get me wrong, black men are the most targeted. I get it. I'm not sitting up putting blame on one group. What I'm saying is, we've been trained to look at each other as enemies. We've been trained to go for the juggler. We've been trained to make it a fight against the very one we need to be partnering with. That's not an accident. Have you been hurt? More than likely. I know I've had my share of poor and bad and hurting relationships with women. But in order to love my wife, I had to let that go. I had to sit up and understand that everybody's like that. I had to sit up and understand that I also had some culpability in that. How? Because I'm the common denominator. I tell my clients when they come to me and they're talking about this guy did this and this guy did that and this woman did this and this, and they're 4 or 5 relationship deep and they're still talking about the problems they have. And I'm like, okay, you do realize that the only common denominator in all these relationships is you. When are you going to take some accountability for that? If nothing more, you were not in a position to truly use your discernment to choose someone that was good for you. So in that sense, you still have some culpability in it. And also, normally when you go in something you ain't healed, you have problems trusting. So your behavior is untrusting, and that creates things. You're ready to blame somebody and point the finger and make allege different things. And that leads to things. All of this stuff we got to work on. We got to work on our mental health. We've got to work on our mental strength, our ability to sustain our spiritual strength. But we've got to be aware and wise enough to see when someone's stirring the pot and we're biting on the bait. I'm not saying we ignore the things that are wrong. I'm saying that we need to get together as a whole and work on it. No, it's not going to be easy. I always keep people talking about, it's too late for this, man. Do you see where we're at? The bottom line is, I'm not built as a quitter. I've never been built as a quitter. I've gone up against some unbelievable odds and come out on top. It wasn't because I had the best odds. It wasn't because I knew the right people. It wasn't because I made all the right. It was simply because I made up in my mind it was going to be done and what nothing anybody else was going to do about it. We're going to have to get that type of commitment inside of ourselves, about ourselves and about our people. We're going to have to stop acquiescing and being compliant and complacent with white supremacy racism as if we don't have a force within ourselves to do something about it. But we've got to stop sitting up and turning on one another. That's their trump card, is infighting. If we can get them aimed at each other, they can't be aimed at us. If we can get them blaming one another, they'll never truly blame us. They'll talk about it. They'll talk about discrimination. They'll talk about inequity and lack of opportunity. They'll talk about miseducation. They'll talk about mass incarceration. They'll talk about gentrification. Oh, they'll talk about all of that. But at the end of the day, they'll be fighting one another. They won't realize that all these things have created hardships and difficulties that lead to some of the things they're frustrated about. They'll just turn on one another. That has to stop. We need to be honest with one another. We need to let one another know how we feel about what's going on and how we're being treated. But we also got to understand that we are dealing with someone else who is actually... No person does harm without having been harmed. You know, every blue moon, a psychopath is born. You know, a psychopath doesn't have the sense of morality, the sense of empathy, the ability to feel and care about what's right. They only do what suits them, and they have no qualms about it because they have no feelings. That's a rarity. Psychopaths are born. We're not talking about psychopathic behavior in that sense. We're talking about a developed psychopathy. that comes from trauma on top of trauma with something known as complex trauma that we haven't dealt with. And now it's turned us on each other and we're still fighting a war, but we're beating at the air because we don't have our crosshairs aimed at the right target. That has to stop. It has to stop. Look, I'm about to get here and pick up Marion, but I just wanted to talk to you about that. Look, don't forget to support the work we're doing. We got a lot of things coming this summer. We got a lot of situations. As a matter of fact, I got a family right now that me and my colleagues are working to help. That's like major, major. And I'm thinking about how I'm going to bring it to you guys, but I really could use some help right now. Show some love.
0: On that note, I'm out. To Bill Withers. Three oxymoronic phrases ever. Still waters. Time stand still. And still Bill. Neither is possible. I was told over the years that time is the most valuable commodity. In February, I learned exactly what that meant. I was told over the years that time is a precious gift. In February, I learned exactly what that meant. I was told over the years that time, once used up, can't be retrieved. In February, I learned exactly what that phrase meant. Time. In time, life will bring about clarity, compassion, peace, unity, gratitude, as well as transformation. In running from life, in denying truth, in perfecting masking our abuse, pain, confusion, depression, and looking like a fool for our life's decisions after being warned, time forces us all to just be still as we are yet in motion. In this moment in 2020 of stillness that the waters of life flood us, we can choose to either sink or swim, accept or reject, or be available for someone to lean on and the same loving gesture returned to us. There are secret places and safe spaces where time really does stand still and waters are really still because, as you noted already, Bill, still, still, Bill, when you wielded the words lean on me, it was ever so prophetic. Because in today's time, this is exactly what is happening and needed. Water is soothing, calming, peaceful, healing, and has a sound that takes our breath away. Water provides a sense of community as well as sanity that we manage to run from and hide from, but yet get us back to that protective incubator place where we needed people to lean on, literally. Time will force us to face us if we agree or disagree, or if we want to, or if we do not want to. Question not. Still, Bill. Bill Steele was released in 1972 That was 48 years ago when Lean On Me was released, and America still haven't embraced it. Because in 2020, we wouldn't have the haves versus the have-nots. The working poor still holding up this country. For a lot of people, you, Mr. Withers, was unheard, unknown, and unappreciated as a man, as a writer. But your song, Lean On Me, is well known and yet moving. Your eloquent words and heartfelt meaning unify people then, as well as it is doing right now in 2020. We say the phrase black magic, but here I am seeing a cliche in real time. As we are on edge during this coronavirus pandemic, unsure who this virus will attack itself to and take out, your words, Lean On Me, have a different meaning, an honorable meaning. Your words, Lean On Me, are appreciated and understood. I salute you, Mr. Bill Withers. Still Bill.
2: Sound off. Black clergy, we need to talk. Okay, and now I'm not trying to come at you disrespectful or anything like that, but I got a question for y'all. Where does all y'all money go? I mean, we have all these big, beautiful church buildings. Everybody get dressed up, looking good and clean, ready to praise the Lord and give him their undivided attention as well as tithing. And they surrounded by the whole neighborhood. It's just dilapidation in a lot of instances. I just need to know where the money go. We got a people who've had everything taken from them. And so they go and worship Jesus. And they pray. They hope their prayers will be answered. Now, hoping that their prayers be answered is a good thing, but we need to see some tangible results. We need to see where the money's going. I mean, you can't keep the kids off the streets if there ain't nothing but drugs everywhere. And if they don't have no, if there's no jobs for them to go to, then how are we gonna build ourselves up? I have a proposal. My proposal is that each and every church, each and every black church, start with one house. Take one dilapidated house, buy it, fix it up. Use your members of the congregation to get some references so they can build that house up. Put a family in it or a single person. Anybody who'll be able to pay the amount of rent for you. And it just take one house to start. You do that with one house, one person, one family. And then after that, they'll be paying rent to the church. And as he getting that residual income, you can do that with another house and another house and another house. And then now you got people living in nice houses. You can also help provide jobs for the people too. You can pay them after a while. And we also need schools, all these dilapidated school buildings that are falling apart. They already got desks and blackboards. All we need is the teachers. And after a while, the church will be able to pay for teachers. And once you get that, then you can get hospitals too. Completely black owned. I want everything got to be black owned and black operated. So then you got teachers, the people in the hospital staff are paid through the church. And you got people living in nice houses. And then pretty soon, you can also do that with buildings for businesses. You can help fund somebody to start a barbershop or something like that. Somebody who's already doing hair and nails on the side. And you can get some good money doing that. And after a while, everybody's employed. You can get kids to go work at the barbershop. You know, they could go work there. They could, you know, do little odd jobs like sweeping up hair and things like that. And they can get paid for the summer. Pretty soon, everybody could have jobs and everybody can do well. And it could all be black run. You could also get our own utility company if we focus on solar energy. We could control our utilities after a while. We can do this. I know we can. We really can. We just got to focus and put our heads together. Y'all churches got a lot of money. Y'all got a lot of money. And it could be put to good use. Sure, there's nothing wrong with having a big old house and all of that, but you know, if you're robbing the people, then the question is are you for the people
3: That's the
2: or are
3: sweet
2: you
3: spot,
2: really
3: 12
2: against
3: midnight
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I am the host for this program. We are very especially happy to be here today. Folks who've been listening from the very beginning will realize that this is our third year anniversary on this program today. We started the program on July 24th, 2021. And so this is a special program for us. We are going to speak in the beginning a little bit about what this program has been for me in the last 3 years. And we're going to open the lines to hear from our listeners, our regular loyal listeners, supporters, how they've gotten out of this program in the past 3 years or however long they've been listening. We will be speaking later on to our brother, with our brother Raymond Duguay. Raymond Duguay, first Assistant President General of the UNIA. Today, July 20th, 2024, is exactly 110 years since Marcus Garvey started the Universal Negro Improvement Association and African Communities League in Jamaica, brought it over here in the United States. And till today, this is the largest organization of our people that's ever existed that we know of. Throughout the world, all continents, and at a certain point in time, 12 million black people organized, members of the UNIA, active members of the UNIA, as Marcus Garvey would say it, because he said that every black person is a member of the UNIA. The only difference is that some are active members and some are inactive members. You're going to, of course, get some beautiful Haitian music, as we always share with the family. And we will have a lot of announcements. In between the lines, you'll get some Haiti news analysis today. So for me, the past 3 years has been a wonderful experience. Again, thank you to Linda, who gave me the call, Linda Barr, to offer me airtime on WBAI, and Brother Berthold Reimers, former managing director of WBAI. And we've had... Well, we decided from the beginning that we were going to bring another Haiti to our family over here, because everywhere the narrative on Haiti is pretty simple, that it's, as Mr. Donald Trump was purported to say, an asshole country. It's the poorest country in the Western Hemisphere. It's the country where half the population is always dying of hunger, and yet they never die, you know. But every report that comes out tells you that half of the population...

0: I was laughing. Recently, I heard the clown that the United States put in as Prime Minister, Gary Coney, himself talking, just got here, and he's repeating the same garbage. 80% of Port-au-Prince is being run by gangs, and what are you doing there, you know? And half the population of the country, that's like 5 million people hungry. Can you imagine? Anyway, we wanted to bring another perspective. We wanted to share with the family, well, the Haiti that I know, the Haiti that I live every day. Here in the United States, I'm on the radio in Brooklyn, the Brooklyn Haitian community, Monday to Thursdays, for the past 20 years, really, speaking to the family, to the Haitian community, our sister Ninaj Raoul of Haitian Women for Haitian Refugees calls it a community meeting, community gathering on the radio. In communion with the Haitian community, we wanted to share another side of Haiti that our listeners rarely hear on media. And what's sad is that it's not just the mainstream media talking trash about Haiti, but what's supposed to be progressive radio. It's always about we are needy. We are waiting for the white saviors to come and take us out of our misery. This is their narrative. Over here in the past 3 years, we've shared with you the history of our country, the proud history of our country, the proud reality that we are living today as a people at war, as a people in struggle, a war that's lasted more than 220 years of our existence. Because you know why? Our enemies, those that we wrenched the institution of slavery from them, they've never let up. They've never accepted that this was a war that they lost. But they insist on punishing Haiti, on maligning Haiti, on making sure that Haiti does not thrive, that Haiti does not épanouis, the word I'm looking for, grow as a proud, independent, sovereign country. So from the very, if you imagine the Cuban Revolution that's been embargoed for 60-something years, well, Haiti has been embargoed 220 years, more than 220 years. Well, we always say on this program that the suffering that has led to mass exodus of our people, because everyone who is in a reality that's difficult, they move. It's the reason so many people left wherever they were to come over here. The people who call themselves the masters of the world, you know, they did not come from here, just like all of us. They came from somewhere else seeking another life, seeking a better life. And this is the reason that Haitians have left the country, because our enemies, they terrorize the people in our country. They, you know, so many ways with the resources that they have, they create difficulties to create chaos in our country. And many of our people, of course, and it's a natural thing to do, they leave to seek better reality somewhere else. So I don't want to talk too much. This is what this has been for me. I want to hear what it's been for you. the listeners of WBAI every Saturday that you tune in and you listen to this program. It started out as a two-hour program, and we became a one-hour program. Phone number is 212-209-2877. 212-209-2877. I'd love to hear, especially from folks who haven't called before, who rarely call. 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Well, the suggestion was for $2,000 that we make this hour. 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And our sister Marat last week, he said we have to put Pacifica/WBAI. Pacifica/WBAI on the check, 388 Atlantic Avenue, Brooklyn, New York, 11217. 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If you can tell us your name and where you're calling from.
1: Yes, this is my aunt, always calling from the Cove. Oh, congratulations on your 3-year anniversary. You just bring so much tutelage to us, and even better is because it came out in a $200,000 check left in a will. The most ideal way is Pacifica-WBAI for those checks and money orders.
0: Very quickly, Sister Mahat, the time is short. If you can tell us quickly, why you listen.
1: Why I listen is because I go way back. After leaving the Florida Courier, a black newspaper, or the Chicago Daily Defender at our group, I freelance. I work with a coalition that went to Chrome detention camp where they were giving the men saltpeter and all kinds of atrocities. And we work with the Reverend John Jerry. And he, of course, had a tragic ending in one of those crazy prisons there. But we just so much appreciate your work and who really works for Haiti. That was very important when you brought out those names. Thank you so
0: Thank
1: much
0: you, sister.
1: For your work.
0: Thank you very much.
1: Continue it.
0: 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Today is the 3-year anniversary of Haiti, Our Revolution Continues. We'd love to hear from our listeners what this program has been to you in the past 3 years. If you can tell us your name and where you're calling from, family.
2: Joseph from Massachusetts. Good evening. Good afternoon.
0: How are you, Brother Joseph?
2: Oh, pretty good. My interest for listening to your show is in about 2-3 months I've been listening. I've been looking. I always had a love for Haitian culture, the country of Haiti. My first Haitian friend, I grew up with a lot of Haitians. My first Haitian friend was a guy named James, 1976, fifth grade. The bicentennial, 200 years of America, we had a contest in school, a kite flying. He was a good artist, and that's what I found out about Haitian. There's a lot of Haitian that could have a good art skill.
0: Yes.
2: We took birth first place. I ran track in high school in New York, high school, with a lot of Haitian guys. So I always had an interest in Haiti. What I got away from, just like I always had an interest in Jamaica. I ran track with a lot of Jamaicans. But what I lost interest in these two countries, they lost the strides for communism, for socialism. That's what's going to get black people somewhere. You talk about Marcus Garvey. Marcus Garvey was out just around the Bolshevik Revolution of Russia. Zuma. If you look at it, W.E.B. Du Bois, he went to the Soviet Union, stayed there a couple of years. Paul Robeson went to the Soviet Union. You have to embrace socialism, communism. Even though you're an immigrant, you're in America, and America don't like you, think that way. That's how our great leaders did. Paul Robeson, Richard Wright, James Baldwin, Claude McKay, Richard B. Moore, Anson Hughes, Claude Jones.
0: So I want to thank you. Yes, thank you, Brother Joseph.
2: Yeah, okay, have a good evening.
0: Thank you. 212-209-2877. 212-209-2877. Your comments on this program, Haiti, Our Revolution Continues. Want to know what this program has been to you in the past 3 years. Why do you listen? And remember, we're raising money for WBAI to make sure that this station continues on the air. If you can tell us your name and where you're calling from, family.
3: I'm calling from Mount Vernon, New York. I really appreciate your program, and then happy third anniversary. I can't live without that program every Saturday.
0: Thank you. Thank you, Pedro.
3: That makes me learn a lot, man.
0: What is one thing you learned from this program in the past 3 years, Pedro? One thing.
3: The thing I learned, I don't know exactly what president he was, or from Haiti, who write a letter from the United States president to ask him to send him some slave, right? What, you know?
0: Okay. Yeah, I got it. Thank you. Thank you, Pedro. We appreciate it. I think this is the story that I gave. I spoke about that a few weeks back. It was a slave ship owner from Jamaica. When I say slaves, please put it in quotes, because nobody comes out of their mama's belly as a slave. It's an enslaved African, you know? Our brothers, maybe a dozen of them, they hijacked the ship and then they took it to Haiti, because Haiti had a policy from independence that said any black person who steps foot on this country, you are immediately a free person. You're immediately a citizen of Haiti, and Haiti will go to war for your freedom. And this clown slave ship owner wrote to President Pétion to say he's learned that his slaves and his ship are in Haiti. And Pétion wrote him back to say, yeah, there's a ship here, you know. You can come and get your ship, but these people you're calling your slaves, they are Haitian citizens now, and they're not going anywhere. Next listener, if you can tell us your name and where you're calling from. Hello? Your aunt? Yes.
4: I'm Jeff from Atlanta.
0: Hi, Jeff.
4: And I'm just calling and saying I just like the program. It keeps me, I guess, informed of what's going on. It's a little different from what you hear from the mainstream, the little that you hear from mainstream media in Haiti. and you keep me abreast on what's really going on in Haiti. And I appreciate that.
0: Thank you.
4: I appreciate you.
0: Thank you, Jeff. We really appreciate that you're listening from Atlanta. 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Remember, we want you to support WBAI on behalf of this program, Haiti, Our Revolution Continues, a program which airs here Mondays, that's my other program, Saturdays 4 p.m. to 5 p.m. So let's go straight to our first song for today, Brother Wuyi. The song you're going to hear is Bitova Oba. This isn't from his first album. It's called La Gil. Let it go. And Haiti, of course, is what he's talking about.

0: in the program is Haiti, Our Revolution Continues, a program which airs here on WBAI Saturdays 4 p.m. to 5 p.m. Today is our third year anniversary program. It was 3 years ago, July 2021, that the WBAI offered me time for a program here on WBAI about Haiti to bring another message, another perspective to the BAI airwaves. And the song you just heard, and a couple of, I mean, a lot of listeners, they always ask me, please, a little explanation on the songs when you play them, you know, so that the folks who speak English only, who don't understand the Creole, they can have a sense what we are talking about. So this song, this was the first song that launched, I would say, Bito Vaoba's career, big time. It was with this song, I think, that he won the American Airlines a music competition. It's where after Duvalier had left, and then, you know, it was just a lot of enthusiasm. Enthusiasm is an understatement, but everything was blooming in the country. It was like a hope, and the American Airlines, taking advantage of the situation, of course, did this competition for songs about Haiti. And this song is called La Guille, Let It Go, Leave It Alone. Leave my country alone. Stop oppressing my country. Stop maligning. Stop, you know, embargoing my country. That's the only way it's going to advance. We're happy to have on the line with us now our brother Raymond Duguay. Raymond Duguay is the first Assistant President General of the UNIA, Universal Negro Improvement Association and African Communities League, organization that Marcus Mosiah Garvey started today, July 20th in 1914 in Jamaica. And today, Remo, we had the UNIA had a parade in South Queens. If you can speak a little bit about that, how was that today?
1: Okay, greetings, Brother Dawood. It's a pleasure to be on your show. And before I even answer that, you know,
0: we don't have an hour, Remo, okay?
1: Okay, but I have to thank you for starting the show. People don't realize it. We are so proud of Dawood when he stood up to Kim Ogg's and Amy Goodman. And from that point on, they realized that is WBAI, that Dawood has a lot to offer. So we support Haiti, Our Revolution Continues, and we support you. And by the way, for those who don't know, Brother Dawood was at the parade. In fact, he played an instrumental role. But Dawood, the reality is no one's coming to our rescue. You know, the same conditions that existed for Mr. Garvey to create the UNIA still exist now. There's no place on the planet that black people are free, independent, liberated. So, the conditions have not changed. For materially, it may look like that, but no, we're still, what's the word? We're still left our back to white folks. And that's a known fact.
0: Remo, you know, I want to send a special greeting to Sister L, who calls in regularly. She came to say hello, and she was on the float at the parade. Brother Menelik and so many other WBAI listeners who came to say hello once they found out this is Dawood. So, tell us, Remo, I mean, 1914 we're talking about, and right, today is 110 years later. Why is the UNIA still relevant, and why should folks listening to us, black folks listening to us, understand that they should be a part of this movement?
1: Oh, absolutely. The conditions have not changed. Brother Dawood, look around all over the planet. Oh, you don't even have to go over the planet. Right here. supposedly Southeast Queens has the richest set of Africans on the planet. But it's not reflected. It's not reflected in police brutality or the school system. No, you know, Mr. Garvey says this. Race first for you, Mr. European man. Race first for you, Mr. China man. And of course, race first for you, Mr. African man. Those at home and those abroad. We're entirely convinced that that is the conditions that have to be implemented. For example, our enemies, our oppressors, have the power to oppress and commit genocide against us. And we don't have the power to prevent it. So you need power, and all power is through organization. Mr. Garvey analyzed that, and that's why he creates the Universal Negro Improvement Association. And so we just inform our people, look, things have not changed. Think about it. Just those three African states, you're probably the only three. We're talking Mali, Niger, Burkina Faso, who actually are using the resources for their people. Everywhere else, the resources are for our enemies, our oppressors, those who enslaved and committed genocide against us, those who colonized us. So nothing has changed. So we're asking our people, please, reach out, join an organization. And we've got an organization for you, the UNIA, ACL. And as you are aware, look what we did in Southeast Queens with the Faka Rock. But Brother Dawood, congratulations on 3 years. We support Haiti. Our revolution continues. And it was a pleasure to see you and be with you today.
0: Before I let you go, Raymond, we need a contact number. And we know that today was the teaser. We can say that because August 17th will be the Monster Parade in Harlem and all day and in front of the status. Yes.
1: We're having a festival from 10 to 5, and then we're leaving the festival and a short walk to Marcus Garvey Park to initiate the Marcus Garvey Parade that the Honorable Carlos A. Cooks initiated. And so we give respect and honor to that. But one last thing I have to tell your listeners. Thursday is the 25th of July, and Jean-Jacques Dessalines is one of our heroes. So we'll be honoring Jean-Jacques Dessalines in the morning and, of course, in the evening with you and the Flamboyant Haitian Literacy. Thank you.
0: Thank you. And phone number?
1: The contact number. Mm-hmm. Oh, yeah. The contact number, 718-570-7350. Again, 718-570-7350.
0: Thank you, Raymond. We're going to take a quick music break. This is Diplomate, Monsieur Leblanc, BIC.
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0: Beautiful, beautiful piece by B.I.C. Deplé Maï, Monsieur Leblanc. What is the song is saying? It's saying, you know, Mr. White Man, continue to take us for nothing. Continue to treat us like garbage. The government, of course, the government that you put in, they won't mind. Your police will not arrest you. Your officials, they will be continue to clap, to be happy. But one day, just like today, our spirits, our ancestors will break your neck, will do what needs to be done. It's saying, treat us like garbage. Continue to treat us like garbage, like you run the world, as Joe Biden said in his Stephanopoulos interview. Keep thinking you run the world. Keep thinking that you can do whatever you want. But the day will come, a day just like today. Plenty, plenty of announcements that we have today. As we said, this is 3-year anniversary program of Haiti. Our revolution continues. I can't imagine that 3 years has passed already. I spoke already a little bit about what this experience has been to me. And we had opened the lines. And if any other listeners want to call in, you can do that while I'm giving the announcements. 212-209-2877. 212-209-2877. So, as Brother Raymond announced, before we go to Dessalines birthday, we have to say that tonight at Molloy College, there is Ra Cla Si Clo Bop. Ra Cla Si Clo Bop. Sorry. It's the first annual Ra Cla Si Clo Bop music festival. It's Eddie Brissot and Basilique and special guests who will be with the band. That's Pauline Jean, Wooly Saint-Louis Jean, Jimmy Jean-Félix. It was a listener to this program, Geralda, listener supporter, Sister Geralda, who brought this to my attention. And a couple of conflicts, and I'm not going to be able to make it, but I'd love to hear from our listeners next week how this event went. If you enjoyed this mix of a different kind of Racine music, bebop music, classical music, and compas music as well. So if this is Madison Theater, 1000 Hempstead Avenue in Rockville Center. And please, it's a unique word, RACLASIKOBOP. Ra Cla Si Clo Bop Music Festival. And please go and support this wonderful event. That's today. On Thursday, as Raymond said, it's July 25, the day that Jean-Jacques Dessalines himself, he celebrated his birthday. We will be celebrating Jean-Jacques Dessalines' birthday at Flamboyant Haitian Literacy Project, 6 p.m. That is at 3116 Clarendon Road in Brooklyn. Please come and join us, eat and share in the festivities. The next day, the Friday, the 26th of July, Komokoda, the Committee to Mobilize Against Dictatorship in Haiti, will be protesting against Citibank. Our annual protest against Citibank and the anniversary of the first occupation of U.S. occupation of Haiti, July 28, 1915. That was the date, but we are going to protest on the 26th, 2 p.m. to 5 p.m. at the headquarters of Citibank. That is 388 Greenwich Street in Lower Manhattan, trains 123 to Chambers Street. And we're closed on the day itself, Sunday the 28th, at Flamboyant. Ekomokoda will be having a forum along with Haitian Women for Haitian Refugees, and we'll be presenting the film Haiti, a Forgotten Occupation. That is Alain Martin's film under U.S. occupation of Haiti. Let's greet the next listener who's here with us. If you can tell us your name and where you're calling from, family. Hello?
1: Hi, am I on the air?
0: Yes, you are.
1: Hi, thank you. Thank you, sir. I will say that I'm a new listener to your show particularly. I've been a long-time listener to BAI, but I just want to really thank you and say that I appreciate the fact that you're letting the community, as is shown, as we're seeing, to voice themselves. And I just really, I'm not even going to take that long. I'm very thankful. My name is Alex. I'm from Long Island. You have allies even here.
0: Okay. Thank you. Thank you, Alex. Yeah. We appreciate that you listen. Yeah. Thank you very much.
1: Thank you so much.
0: Thank you. 212-209-2877. If we have other listeners who want to share what the 3 years of Haiti, our revolution continues, has been to them. August 10th will be the annual ceremony of Bois Caïman at Prospect Park. This is the Grandbois family. Every year since 1992, they've been celebrating, we've been celebrating the ceremony of Bois Caïman at Prospect Park. This is the lakeside, the area that is called Grandbois, La Cour Grandbois. Enter Prospect Park at Parkside and Ocean Avenue. The Q train to Parkside, and it's a beautiful event all day from 1 p.m. Up to maybe 8, 9 p.m. Drumming, culture, history. Bois Caïman is the August 14, 1991 ceremony that launched the Haitian Revolution. So every year we are happy, honored, and we're thankful to Brother Gamboa Basil and his family who brought this initiative to the community. Come and celebrate this beautiful event with us. Next listener, if you can tell us your name and where you're calling from.
2: Hello.
0: Hello.
2: My name is Amadou Andre. I'm calling from
0: Jamaica. Oh, my God. That's my son. Hi, Madu.
2: I'm calling in to say congratulations on 3 years of Haiti. Our revolution continues. Thank you so much for the program.
0: What do you get out of this program, Amadou?
2: It's been helpful for me in understanding the context of what's happening in Haiti. You in particular, you always do a good job on giving historical background of like the officials that the enemy is choosing to do his bidding. And for me, it's been a reminder that even though we see black faces in positions of power, we still don't have any real self-determination. And at least for me, as like children of immigrants, just because I'm not as strong in the language, it provides me a non-Creole option to still understand the context of what's happening in the country. So please continue giving this work.
0: Thank you. Thank you, Madu. And you should tell Asim that he should have been the one calling, because I told him this was an initiative when I was considering, should I accept this? Should I do this in English? Because I've been on the radio in Creole for like 20 years. And I was like, you know, we have so many of our people, of our allies, who are not getting, you know. So thank you for calling, Madu. I appreciate it.
2: All right. Thank bye-bye. You.
0: Mm-hmm. We is surprised that my son listens to the program. My wife, Rosalind, listens too. She sent a text as soon as I said 3 years to say, oh, congratulations, Dawood. Anyway, the 17th of August is a date that's important for you to have on the calendar. We mentioned it with Raymond. It's Marcus Garvey's birthday, and it will be celebrated on the 17th, Saturday the 17th, 10 to 5 p.m. in front of the Harlem State Office Building. It's a festival. And at 6 p.m. is the parade. So, well, the full lineup. Want to thank the family. Thank Brother Wuyi, who's here with us every week, making sure it happens the way it should. We really appreciate it. And please donate to WBAI. Donate to WBAI. Say happy anniversary. Haiti, our revolution continues. If one person is able and can give $2,000, we'll be happy. Yeah, why not? I'm sure there's someone listening right now who can give $2,000 to BAI on behalf of Haiti, our revolution continues. If you can give $1,500, whatever, $20, whatever you can give, I'd like to see the tally of a Haiti, our revolution continues, birthday money. Thank you to keep in touch with us, Daoud@WBAI.org, Daoud@WBAI.org. You know, in Haiti, the occupation continues, the blackface occupation that our enemies have, the United States and their cronies, the enslavers of the world that they set up with Kenya. Of course, kudos to the population of Kenya in the streets, giving hell to the puppet, the slave, William Ruto, who dared to say that, you know, no protests can happen in Nairobi. And we salute the courage of the judges in the High Court who killed this. They said, of course, people can protest in the street. Clown. And 400 Kenyans, police, are now in Haiti and doing U.S. bidding, not doing the work, a pan-African work that Haiti needs. No, absolutely not. But thank you, and please continue to listen. Please continue to support. Our going out song is called Tunelakai. Let's return home, and that is Kawol Demesme.

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2: On Wednesday, July 24th at 11 a.m., people are gathering from around the country to surround the U.S. Capitol and demand the arrest of Israeli Prime Minister Benjamin Netanyahu for war crimes in Gaza. In a new low for Congress, it is inviting Netanyahu, the subject of a warrant request at the International Criminal Court, to speak. This is at the same time that he is committing a genocide. Tens of thousands of Palestinians, overwhelmingly women and children, have been murdered. And schools, hospitals, houses of worship, and residential neighborhoods have been leveled by increased bombardment by Israel.
3: Because you have to do that. And you have, if you're going to dominate people and then mistreat them based on that domination and say that you, these people are eligible. You do admit that the people are really people. But you say they are a breed of people who are eligible to be mistreated. So you have to teach that to your offspring systematically over a period of time. You drum that into their heads over and over again. And you even drum that into the heads of the people that you're going to mistreat. You teach them, look at yourself in the mirror. You are nothing. You are nothing. You are nothing. You are something to be despised. Anything that looks like you, including your mother and your father and your neighbors, if it looks like you and it's moving around on this planet, you should despise it. Why? Because it is worthy of being despised. Why? Because it is dark. That's why. And anything in the form of a person that has dark skin should be despised. Say amen, boy. Say amen, girl. Behind what I just told you, anything that looks like it might be, just might be, in the form of a person, but that person has dark skin, the darker, the more that person or that thing that looks like a person is supposed to be despised. And by it being despised, you let it exist, but you let it exist with the understanding that it's supposed to be mistreated. If you tell it to do something and it doesn't do it and it begins to run away from you, you shoot it. It's a hit. It's a thing. It's even something that you can't even describe as being on the level of a dog. Because after all, I mean, you know, a dog does have some type of proportionate something that you can value. But this thing in the form of a person that you call a black person, you don't know what that is, except it's something you're supposed to if you are classified as white. And even if you are classified as black, you are supposed to despise that thing and not only express it in words every now and then, not so much in the modern days, but you certainly express it in your actions toward it. Put it last on your list of things that are supposed to be given any kind of constructive consideration. And this is the society that we're in, worldwide. And that's another thing. Stop talking about in the Northwestern Hemisphere. This is worldwide, always has been. White supremacy is everywhere. There's no place you can go where it doesn't reign supreme. That's what it means by supreme. That's everywhere, in every area of activity. Economics, they control it. If there's any people of color calling themselves having some kind of economic system that's not subject to the white supremacists, you're fooling yourself. Education, they hoard all the knowledge and have you come to them to get it. They have it set up like that. And they tell you how much of it you can get. And not only that, if you're a person of color, they tell you what you can use it for and what you better not use it for. And they got the muscle to back it up. And then that's economics, education, entertainment, labor, law, politics, religion, sex, and war. And if you have color in your skin, they dominate your movements in all of these areas of activity, truth be told.

0: look them up. But all of a sudden, it's an important question to ask whether rappers should be role models for the children. But
1: right. Well, that ain't
0: that's how that
1: about.
0: Is.
2: Gotcha.
1: That's
0: all right. I'm done for today.
1: Yeah, there's work to be done.

0: We are back with another monumental S special. When I say S special, we talking high level consciousness. Y'all don't know who this brother is, but I'm about to tell you. Some of you might know. Some of you might not know. We have generational bridging that we are doing. We're doing some construction. We are building today here on the Moorish Mud Show. This is something that is imperative. It is so important. We may have missed a few things the last few decades, few generations might have missed a little information, but now we are here with Brother Sabaji, a.k.a. David Nelson, a.k.a. the Godfather, a.k.a. the Grandfather, a.k.a. the Paternal Adam of Rap, R.A.P., whether you want to call it rhythmic American poetry, whether you want to just call it whatever mumble or the or the wherever you come from, whether we spit in spiritual, intellectual, or just the mud, the muck, the ghetto, the whatever, the feminine version, the aspect of what all that is, we owe, like break bread, like hats off. I'm talking ladies, when sachet, you feel me? It's some bowing. It's the kings and queens of all of what hip-hop is to this day. We owe respect and love and gratitude to this brother right here, who is an official aficionado. I'm talking about day one member of the Last Poets. Welcome, brother. Welcome to the show.
1: Hey,
0: welcome for you. Welcome, man.
1: I don't know if I can hang with that.
0: What you mean? Hey, you did. You talking about?
1: No, but I understand. I really appreciate the power of your introduction and the friendliness that we have developed in the brief time that we've known one another, because I think together we can accomplish a great deal of what we need as a community. And that is one of the major things we need is intergenerational unity.
0: Yes.
1: And if we can achieve some of that today, I'll be very happy. So I'll accept all your claims, except one. That is the Godfather. There was an article written about me in which I, the guy said, I want to call you the Godfather of hip-hop. And I said, please, come up with another title. I don't, you know, Godfather is a little bit cliched, and I would, if it wasn't a cliche, if it was just creative, I would love to be a Godfather, if you understand.
0: Excellent.
1: I mean, I am a spiritual father.
0: Yes.
1: So he called me the first prophet of hip-hop.
0: The first prophet, I like that.
1: And my brother has the article over there, you can see it later on.
0: Number one.
1: But I'm back.
0: Yes.
1: With you, and I invite you back. We've been talking before. I invite you to.
0: Yes, we've been building, man. This is.
1: You said the whole. Yeah, that's the point. We are building this generational bridge, and I am honored to be in the presence of a dynamic executive of the building force.
0: Thank you.
1: Your generation. I told you that before, and I'll reiterate it. The 80s is the highest active generation. There are active individuals above the 80s, but there is no generation. As a matter of fact, at 85, I see my task to stimulate my generation so they ain't thinking about, for the most part, people in their 80s, 85 or so, they're thinking about resting.
0: Right.
1: And I'm thinking about, let's keep going.
0: Right. And rejuvenation. We were speaking about the rejuvenation process.
1: Oh, rejuvenation.
0: And taking it.
1: And so we're here. And beneath us generationally is the 60s.
0: Yes.
1: And they're pretty active. And stuff is happening.
0: Mm-hmm.
1: And then the

0: Next step to them is the 40s, and beneath you is the 30-somethings, and then the 20s with the teens. So that's two generations. Mm-hmm. And I mentioned my granddaughter is 18.
1: Oh, wow.
0: And I see that generation coming on. Mm-hmm. It's another whole vibrant energy is coming on. So you're right in the middle, though. Mm-hmm. And I'm happy to be here with you. Are the first person I can really say that I have the deepest respect of your CEO status.
1: Thank you, brother.
0: Your status in the midst of the generations.
1: Wow.
0: You have shown me how well you represent. So I'm happy to be here with you and to do all I can to fulfill the objective of, what do you call the show?
1: The Moorish Mud Show.
0: The Moorish Mud Show.
1: Yes.
0: Sounds good to me.
1: Yes.
0: It sounds good to me. I'm glad to come and walk in the mud with you.
1: Yes, brother.
0: And ask for more.
1: Yes. With the beautiful mud cloth coat,
0: yeah,
1: you got on
0: my mud cloth
1: there.
0: Coat.
1: That's what I'm saying.
0: And recognize that I'm one of the Moors, too.
1: Yes. Yes, most definitely. This is a worldwide, that's why I say it's Moorish. Because that, and you know, compromises everybody from them North Africa.
0: And being poetic,
1: West, East.
0: I can mistake what you said for more rich.
1: Hear, hear. We'll take the gold too.
0: We'll take it
1: back to the gold and silver standards. Yes.
0: Yeah.
1: Indeed.
0: Well, I got me some copper.
1: You got the copper. I see you got the copper.
0: I got some copper and some silver.
1: Yes, brother.
0: And
1: that's the
0: silver pharaoh's mask. That's a whole story.
1: I like that.
0: Yeah, silver pharaoh.
1: Yeah, break that down a little bit about the pharaoh's mask.
0: Oh.
1: If you will, please. If you will, please.
0: Well, I'm going to throw it right back to you because the silver pharaoh is a brother in your arena in the 40s, I'm pretty sure, who investigated silver as a standard and said that, and investigated Egypt. And said there was all golden mass except for one pharaoh.
1: Mm.
0: He was called the Silver Pharaoh. And so he's the brother's a silversmith, among other things.
1: Wow.
0: And he generated this mask and made a gift to me.
1: That's beautiful.
0: Yeah. And so, right, and this one is equally beautiful. This is a brother I just met who on the spot,
1: mm-hmm.
0: he presented this to me as a gift, and I said, I need a chain. He made the chain while I sat there.
1: Oh, wow. Okay.
0: And so, really, I'm blessed.
1: Yes, brother.
0: And again, back. So that's the silver pharaoh. And let me say this, to give it back to you.
1: Mm-hmm.
0: It's the people's pharaoh, because silver is the people's metal. Gold was the leader's metal. And you can see that gold is for the leadership, for
1: right.
0: the executive,
1: hierarchy,
0: for those who are making things happen. But the silver is for all the people.
1: That's the common people. That's
0: the common people. Mm. And so he said to the people, I'm the silver pharaoh. And where we are now, I'm working with Blair, you know,
1: mm-hmm.
0: and it's all power to the people.
1: Yes, it's really about that.
0: The last poet's perspective on that is, you got the power.
1: So you got the power.
0: You can say that, but my job is to say to the people,
1: yes.
0: you got the power.
1: Mm-hmm.
0: And they say back to me, you got the
1: you
0: power.
1: Got the power.
0: But I will not let them give me the power. I say,
1: no,
0: it's all power to the
1: people.
0: And
1: wow.
0: that's what Blair and I are doing. So, is that a good answer?
1: That's a great answer, bro. I want to go back. Once we're on the, we were just talking about the last poets and that necessity. So I want to go back to where your enlightenment came from, like what you saw in your day that triggered. Because I know for me it was hip hop. So it was a few conscious rappers. I heard Big Daddy Kane say, "Assalamu alaikum." And I did not know what that word meant. I just thought that was something he made up to end the rhyme or whatever. So I started asking, and people started talking about Islam and, you know, this and all of that. So that's what made me go, well, wait a minute. There's something else? What was your, and I may have been, I don't know, 12, 13, something like that at that time. What was it for you that triggered the black power, the black consciousness, when your melanin dot went off and you said, okay, wait a minute. I got to change.
0: It's a powerful, powerful investigation. And the question has been asked, and I've answered it. I want to give an answer that's appropriate for you and I. And the first thing that came to my mind was looking forward to this time. I mean, I've given the answer to this question, and I can go into the history of what was going on. And I will mention Emmett Till.
1: Yes.
0: Came to Detroit. His grandfather lived one door away from us. He became, in one summer, my best friend.
1: Wow.
0: The next year, he was lynched. So that's a real point that brought me into seeking truth, seeking a vision, seeking to understand life. What is this that's going on here?
1: Right.
0: And then, of course, the same year, shortly after his body was discovered in the spring, the Birmingham boycott started.
1: Wow.
0: And so from Emmett Till to the Birmingham bus boycott in the 50s, on up to the deaths of the Kennedys, and then Malcolm died in there, and King.
1: Mm-hmm.
0: And shortly after King died, the last poets were born.
1: Wow.
0: So that's a brief. There are, you know, I go in more depth.
1: Yes.
0: And you can find the answer on some of the other interviews that I've done, which we can share. But I think that's a good enough, because I think we have our dynamism. I don't want you to be interviewing me. I want us to be dancing.
1: I want us
0: to be dancing like we've been.
1: Of course.
0: And we've been dancing. And so I'm saying that question has been answered more in depth, but I want you to have, you feel me? I gave you an answer, three steps that brought me in, the death of Emmett Till.
1: Wow.
0: And then that followed by the beginning of the King movement, and then all these deaths, Kennedy, by the way, Kennedy, King, Kennedy, that's KKK.
1: Damn.
0: And Malcolm Malcolm thrown in.
1: Wow.
0: Those deaths, and many others. It's just a whole bunch of deaths.
1: Mm.
0: A whole bunch of deaths. And so that's what got me conscientiousized and enabled me to be here, that I'm the representative of the ones who survived.
1: Wow.
0: And I have a responsibility.
1: Yes.
0: And so I'm continuing on with that responsibility. I don't have time to sit around and think about going, let's take I don't mind taking a boat, going on a tour and relaxing.
1: Right.
0: But that ain't what I'm thinking about.
1: Gotcha.
0: There's
1: work to be done.
0: Yeah, there's work to be done, exactly. And I'd like to suggest that before we started filming, we were talking about some very significant things. I mentioned to you, I'll bring this back to you. Mm-hmm. I mentioned that you and from what you've told me, we both went through a unique cycle.
1: Yes.
0: And I'm very interested in your cycle. Maybe we can compare the cycle somehow. But I'm really interested in Detroit. What has happened to Detroit, and how? I don't know anything about Detroit hip-hop, and I'd like to know, because I'm in another cycle.
1: Gotcha.
0: And it requires that I connect.
1: Gotcha. Okay, so just to enlighten you a bit on that, we made up a nickname for ourselves where we called ourselves the Bastard Children of Motown.
0: Well, can I be joined in the club?
1: Yes.
0: Have you recorded with Motown?
1: No, none of us recorded with Motown. Basically, it was like, from our perspective.
0: Well, see, but I'm the real bastard child, because I'm recording with Motown.
1: Wow.
0: And
1: see,
0: Motown,
1: OG.
0: I have one recording. What is it called? Man, I forgot what Berry Gordy called it.
1: Uh-huh.
0: I'll tell you that story. I bought the phone with Woody King, who I've told you about, the major theater producer, the black theater producer of the 20th century.
1: Okay.
0: Went to high school together, produced our film. I'm on the phone I'm in the office with Woody King. Woody picks up the phone. Hey, Barry, I got the last poets here.
1: Wow.
0: He said, is that them MFs who do all that MF cursing?
1: What? Is Barry talking like that?
0: And hung up.
1: Oh, wow.
0: And then, months later, Barry had his enlightenment, and he did Black Spirit's album, The Black Movement at the Apollo Theater. And me and one other last poets were among the Black Spirit's poets.
1: Wow.
0: Recorded on the Motown album.
1: Ain't that something?
0: Black Spirits. So I'm a Motown recording, but I'm a bastard child.
1: I get that.
0: I mean, the Motown ain't thinking about
1: it. It ain't thinking about it. It's just something that he did.
0: And so,
1: that's what our perspective was, because we grew up on the music.
0: Right.
1: So we know the artists, we know this, we're inspired by it. However, by the time we get instruments and we get to our age where we want to play and we want to do something, there was nothing.
0: Motown had sold their...
1: It was gone.
0: They made their money. They sold the product to some, to the system.
1: Mm-hmm.
0: That's what they did. They sold out to the
1: system. And that left a lot of us.
0: Give us some money. It left you as the best of children.
1: A lot of us. And one of my partners, who's Proof, who was with Eminem and all of that, his father is McKinley Jackson. McKinley Jackson was with the Politicians. He's a Motown artist. He left with Lamont Dozier writing, you know, Jones Girls. Proof never told us about his dad's background. He was trying to play the ghetto rapper, I'm from the hood, and you know what I'm saying?
0: Right.
1: So we didn't know he was a legacy. We didn't know he grew up with Nona Gay and, you know, been to Cali and all of that, and with his father being McKinley Jackson and all of that. So we had this resentment towards Motown because hip hop was flourishing, and we was hip hopping, we was dancing, you know, we had the knowledge, we had brothers like you know, the Nation of Islam, it being Mas number one, it's starting in Detroit, and then from us hearing about Father God of Law, Clarence 13X, who was a student of Malcolm, who gave the gods and earths, created the nation of gods and earths, so we got a lot of their information through hip-hop.
0: Yeah.
1: So we were studying a lot of this information that was coming in, as well as Christianity, Judaism. Yeah. You know, we were more knowledgeable type brothers because, you know, everything. We was on comedian stuff. We was on everything.
0: Yeah.
1: So with that perspective, we created our own little hub. And we was just like, F New York, you know, F L.A. Yeah. It's about the Mo. We was going to bring the Mo back to the town. That was our mission. That was our, like, mission statement type thing. So our Detroit rap or hip-hop didn't bite from L.A.
0: Because
1: the funk and a lot of that was already made here, going back to George Clinton, going back to Funkadelic. A lot of members in Funkadelic are from Detroit, Brides of Funkenstein, all of that. So we already knew our history, and we knew that we were the creators. So we would say, Detroit makes stars. We got this from a Nation brother.
0: Yeah.
1: He said, Detroit makes stars.
0: Yeah.
1: New York takes stars. Mm. L.A. fake stars.
0: Oh, I love it. You know what Blair said? Blair, because when I talked to Blair about rap and the fact that how I became acquainted with rap as a genre was walking down the street and somebody said to me, you were the last poet. Oh, yeah, I'm with the last poet. You those brothers who rap on the radio.
1: Wow.
0: I said, yeah, I guess that's true.
1: Yeah, we do rap, right.
0: Wow. Yeah, we do rap on
1: but
0: the radio.
1: But not rap like how we hear rap today.
0: No. Rap was not a genre. Nobody ever heard of any musical genre. Right. He was talking about what I knew from Detroit. Wow. That's what I'm saying. You're saying we make stars.
1: Right.
0: I was rapping. I got a rap called The Father of the Rappers. I was rapping before you were born.
1: Yes.
0: And I'll be rapping after you're gone, because I'm rapping about the dawn. Mm-hmm. I mean, but I'm talking about that I'm talking about dawn.
1: Right.
0: You know, so rap to me was, and that's how I got to be who I am today, GG4, Saba G, is great, grand, four, F-O-U-R, Father of the Universal Rapport.
1: Oh, wow.
0: And so rap comes from the word rapport. It always, and I learned it in Detroit. It wasn't New York. Mm. That's what Blair says. Rap came from Detroit.
1: You heard it here. The D. The D.
0: Yeah, so I'm saying I learned rapping in Detroit.
1: Wow.
0: My brother sitting over here who's going to be with us later, mm-hmm. he would be famous for having rap sessions with the kids. I mean, this is what you do. You know, I see you. Man, I love rapping with you.
1: Yes, brother, this is what we do.
0: This is what we do. We've been rapping all morning.
1: And last night?
0: Last night and this morning. Yes. And so rap ain't no musical genre.
1: Right.
0: I mean, okay, I allow it to be. Mm-hmm. And they say rhythm and poetry. You had another mm-hmm. rhythm.
1: American poetry. Rhythm and poetry.
0: Rhythm, American poetry. Yeah, that's good. That's fine. It's a genre. It's part of the game, of the commercial game. Mm-hmm. It's the commercialization
1: yes.
0: of something that never was commercial.
1: Correct.
0: That's what's happening. We didn't get on the stage. Last Poets didn't walk on the stage. We weren't the Last Poets then. Mm-hmm. Because that's another one. So it came from my poem, The New Breed.
1: The New Breed. So that's where the title of The Last Poets
0: came from?
1: Came from
0: a poem by me called The New Breed. Mm. And in the poem I said, we are the last poets of the world. And so, but it's rap didn't come from... we didn't go on stage as performers.
1: Gotcha.
0: We went on stage as people who were honoring Malcolm X on his birthday, May 19th, 1968. Mm-hmm. And we went on there to read our poetry or to share. I don't even know. Yeah, I guess I read some of mine. Mm-hmm. But my first poem, of course, was Are You Ready? And that was... I mentioned to you earlier, Nina Simone does that poem in the film Summer of Soul.
1: Yeah.
0: And so we were doing poetry not as entertainers, not as performers, mm-hmm. but we went on there doing a chant.
1: Wow.
0: Which the people at Howard had taken over, you know, student movement, mm-hmm. and they had said, the chant, are you ready, niggas? You got to be ready. And we went on there singing that.
1: Wow.
0: I mean, that's what we did. And then I had a poem called Are You Ready?
1: So this is a divine mission. Like
0: exactly. So now, when you're talking about musical genres, it's the commercialization of what came out naturally.
1: Right.
0: The honoring of Malcolm X, the inspiration of the people, the sharing of your heart with the people. It's never been entertainment. I mentioned The New Breed. The leader of The New Breed coined the term entertainment. So I'm an entertainer. Yeah, we do entertainment. We don't do entertainment.
1: I like that.
0: I've never been entertainment. It's entertainment. And so that's where we are. We're right back to where we are now at this divine moment.
1: Yes.
0: You mentioned that earlier. We're at a divine moment.
1: Yes, we are.
0: Everything that's happening is divine. And now I can see clearly, I've been sick for about a day, mm-hmm. but it was Passover, and I had to be fasting. Mm-hmm. And I probably wouldn't have been fasting if I hadn't, you know, had a little upset. It wasn't no big deal, mm-hmm. but it was enough to kind of get me to stop.
1: Right.
0: And drink
1: get you
0: a lot
1: back
0: of water.
1: Water.
0: Yeah, drink me a lot of water, drink some juice. But it was coming to this moment because our meeting is a divine appointment. And I'm just humbled by having the ability to walk uprightly enough so that my missteps can be overlooked to the point of me making it to my divine appointments.
1: I like that.
0: That's where we are.
1: I like that. Because I heard you say that life starts at 82.
0: Life begins at
1: 82.
0: So you're on the way. You're about halfway there.
1: Halfway there.
0: And see, the good thing about that is, I'm telling you, so you can be a little more circumspect about these next 40 years.
1: Correct.
0: Because that's going to be the end of a cycle.
1: Correct.
0: And at the end of that cycle, then you're going to begin the next cycle. Or if you ain't careful, if you're not circumspect, if you're not wise, mm-hmm. you be like, you need somebody to help you do begin again. You know, like I said, my friends, and I'm not insulting you if you watch this program, but we need to perk up. We need, when we get together, it can't just be, I have another thing in my Father of the Rappers, it can't be all boogie, it can't be all play. Mm-hmm. You got to check out the scene and have something to say. Mm-hmm. So the over 80 generation can't just be talking about what they used to do and who's well and who's sick. You got to take a deep breath and talk about what we got to give to this upcoming generation.
1: Because there's a lot.
0: There's a lot.
1: It's a lot to give.
0: I'm telling you, the guy and my brother, I'm talking about you, but I hope you don't see this as an insult. You got a lot to give. Mm. This retired judge at 85.
1: Right.
0: But you got a lot more. That's what I like for us to get together, not just get together to, you know,
1: chill out and look at some ladies.
0: I ain't looking at the ladies. Just chilling out and talking about what's going on and, you know, light conversation.
1: Right.
0: It's all. And so let's take, if we meet every Sunday, mm-hmm. let's take one of those Sundays and have some serious conversation.
1: I like that. I think that that is very necessary because
0: we owe it to you. We owe it to you. I'm saying you, yes. specifically, and all those who are like you. I think you're a very unique brother, but there are people who have some the same spirits, people in your generation.
1: Yes.
0: And I ain't even just talking about us. I'm talking about, because we are who we are, but there are other entities, there are other iterations of, mm-hmm. of various tribal associations on this planet.
1: Correct.
0: And we are, you and I have in common that we're bridgers. Mm-hmm. We're bridging the gap. And me, I have I mentioned that because I have a young man I've been working with who's in your generation.
1: Okay.
0: And I love for you to bump heads with him.
1: Okay.
0: Because he's a head bumper.
1: Aries too, so.
0: He's always, but his name is Justin Villareto. This is you, Justin, if you're listening. And he's 44.
1: 44.
0: If I'm not mistaken, he's 44. And he comes from a serious family background. And he's an Italian, mm-hmm. named after the Emperor Justinian.
1: Wow, okay.
0: And he acts like, you know, a leader.
1: Justinian, you got that energy.
0: Okay. But he's when we first were together and dividing, I said, I'm going to Detroit and you're going to the Southwest. And he termed it herding the hippies.
1: Herding the hippies.
0: Yeah, so that's a whole...
1: I can see that.
0: That's a whole part of what's going on, that we're organizing ourselves as a tribe and then we're reaching out to the enlightened people in the ruling tribe, mm-hmm. to say, hey, you know, some of you have dropped out, but how about just refocusing?
1: Yes.
0: And let's share the leadership into the new age.
1: I can see that, because there are a lot of brothers. Even when I was speaking to you last night, I was telling you about the order that we started. It was called the Order of Divine Reality. So the Order of Divine Reality, it was headed by a brother by the name of Amin Hamid. And he was heavy into the metaphysics and all of that. So a lot of this stuff we were learning all at the same time, even though he was 40. He was doing the same thing you're doing right now. He was saying, look, brothers, I had this vision. I had to give y'all stop what I'm doing in life. Like, walked away from his family, his job. Mm-hmm. Like, he sacrificed. Mm-hmm. He made sure that a lot of us, especially myself, because I was like star student, number one. If he was Elijah Muhammad, I would have been Malcolm X.
0: Yeah.
1: I was the younger brother that went out and recruited all of the youth of the sisters and the brothers through the rap,
0: yeah.
1: through the hip hop.
0: Yeah.
1: Jay Dilla on the beats and all that other type of stuff. Yeah, so that's what inspired your Eminems. That's what inspired the Slum Villages. That's what inspired everything that came out of that sound. And then other people from Philly, The Roots, Common. Mm. All of them came over and started studying from us. So I met these brothers and sisters. Erykah Badu. Mm. All of them came to Detroit in the 90s. Said, what kind of butter are y'all putting on y'all bread?
0: Mm. You know, that's so amazing. That's why I'm going to continue to hear your story, because I need that. This is, every now and then you got to put a little, you know, put a pill in your time travel machine, you know, so you can, you know, Back to the Future.
1: To make it back.
0: They had to put some it's but they just put a little pill in there, and then you can go. I mean, I need to hear that story.
1: Yes.
0: I need to understand what was happening because we have a connection that, I mean, hey, you're talking about all these people, and you can say, yeah, well, here's Grandpa here, GG4.
1: Did the same thing.
0: Yeah, we can,
1: compare notes.
0: I think I heard Erykah Badu giving, if I'm not mistaken, it was Erykah Badu was giving a, had a praise song for the Last Poets.
1: Wow.
0: And even like Jay-Z, when I criticized Jay-Z, he came back with 444. I called him a minstrel. Mm. And you know, what is 444? Are you familiar with 444?
1: I'm familiar with the term.
0: But you're not, you don't
1: no,
0: know
1: the numerology of what he
0: no,
1: was
0: no,
1: doing.
0: No, not the numerology.
1: No, go ahead.
0: I'm talking about the presentation. He did a rap video called 444, which was a minstrel show with a message. I said, Jay-Z ain't nothing but a minstrel. And he came back and said, I think, now if I'm, it's the first time I said this on the air, if Jay-Z hear this, I thought you did it specifically in response to me calling you a minstrel to say, I'm a minstrel, but I can use the minstrelly
1: to bring a message.
0: And so that kind of stopped me in my track. But I'm saying all of this stuff is out there, and you and I coming together, we have the ability to reinforce one another in making an impact.
1: Yes, and I think that's very necessary because these conversations and information has always existed, just never officially been passed down to the next generation. Like my OG, he didn't quite make it diet-wise. So he's kind of senile in Alabama. He's there with his son now. So he's in between dimensions.
0: Right.
1: So if I call him, he can tell me something. Oh, he's still deep now.
0: Yeah, he'll tell you something deep, but then he'll go into another.
1: Then it'll go it immediately, or he might miss the date, or he might get the dates missing, or something like that. But other than that, the brother is still the brother, man. It's
0: well,
1: still
0: there's somebody the here present still, who accuses me of being in between dimensions.
1: Well, you know, that's what time travelers do. I get caught. Look, it ain't got nothing to do with the age. I do the same thing. Brother's been meditating, doing the Kabbalah, ancient chants. Y'all don't know what it's like for us, okay? We sitting back, reading the manuscripts, doing the actual physical work, changing our vibratory rates, changing our cells to rejuvenate, to go back to youth, and all this other type of stuff. We talk about spiritual alchemy.
0: Ooh.
1: Spiritual. This is not easy. It's very difficult. So for the onlookers that look and give us some time, you know, be a little bit more patient. We are not normal. We're not trying to be normal. We chose this life and going into this blackness, especially tapping into that black hole you was talking about. I've been through the black hole. I've seen it. I've had a rebirth in it.
0: You're talking about metaphysics. Alchemy and metaphysics.
1: Yes. Our real world, where we really come from. This is just a temporary, you know, vessel, the church.
0: I'm going to take this coat off at some point. At some point, I'm going to take this jacket off. Mm-hmm. And at some point, I'm going to take this whole body off. This whole thing off. And as a matter of fact, Paul said in the Bible, I die daily. Mm-hmm. And so I try my best. That's my intention, to die daily. Mm-hmm. To take all this
1: all
0: stuff
1: off. And come back.
0: And then come right back. And by the way, one of my internet mentors, Joe Dispenza, says he's a metaphysician, but he's also a PhD or MD, one or the other, but he specializes in the brain.
1: Okay.
0: And he says, in 1 second, we go in and out of form 7 times.
1: Wow.
0: So what he was telling you?
1: Wow.
0: We ain't even here.
1: We ain't even here, technically, most of the time.
0: 1 second, we've been here 7 different times. We've been away from here and back here 7 different times. That's where you go.
1: So that's the vibration. That's the vibe, though.
0: I appreciate that, you know. So it's I would like to, though. I had this idea. I'd like to guide us back to our previous conversation, because it's a little, the metaphysics make about the funny house.
1: Oh, yes, we said about the funny house. Now, that was real, because we were talking about how brothers, we were basically talking about going to the striptease establishment, being at the titty bars, which is chopping
0: it up. No, I was talking about being at a naked bar.
1: A totally nude, yeah, then it advanced. And then you went to the totally nude, and we were just basically speaking about how we can see the sisters from a higher view, a higher enlightened view, and there's no lust.
0: Right.
1: You just see the beauty.
0: Right.
1: And
0: I'm at a naked bar, see, I'm still thinking about the beauty and the brothers in there because of the funny house.
1: Yes, the distorted vision.
0: The distortion of our reality.
1: Yes.
0: They should have the same appreciation that I have, but they don't have it.
1: Right.
0: They are in the distortion, and they're seeing it through
1: a lustful vision.
0: I'm under pressure. I got to get off.
1: Yeah.
0: And also, let me get myself ready to pick out a woman to help me get off.
1: Right.
0: I mean, it ain't no appreciation
1: for the beauty, the humanity is missing.
0: It's all that's distortion. And
1: we're talking about the pimps too.
0: Yeah, the pimp is a king in the funny house, in the funny house mirror. Mm. He is one who appreciates a variety of feminine personas, but doesn't really appreciate them.
1: Right.
0: He's able. You mentioned the subduance that the pimp is able to understand.
1: Yes, he understands the female mind, energy, emotion. He can deal with it. Some brothers can't deal with one sister.
0: Right.
1: This brother can deal with multiple at one point of time, and he has the right information. It's just distorted. In the funny house mirror. So he's really operating as a king. It's right. Just that he's like, why are you taking him left, bro? You should be
0: in the country. In the country of the blind, the one-eyed man is king. He's a king in the funny house.
1: Wow. I mean,
0: so you don't even know he's the worst. He's the most predatory being that you can name. I mean, he's really predatory. Mm-hmm. I mean, he's saying, take your life force and bring me some garbage,
1: right,
0: or green paper.
1: Or whatever,
0: you know, let me strut around and have a car.
1: Peacock.
0: You know, like a peacock and have a car. But the king is supposed, I mean, the king walks nobly. Mm-hmm. But the funny house dweller, I mean, either you're at the bottom of the barrel or you're the one who made it up to the top of the barrel for a while, then you're going to fall back down. Then you're
1: going
0: to fall back down. So
1: wow.
0: This is where we are.
1: Unfortunate. I mean, yeah.
0: It's unfortunate to look at it that way. And that's a message to all the brothers and sisters out there. You better check out whether the mirror you're looking in is the funny house mirror.
1: That's for real.
0: That's for real.
1: Because a lot of people are seeing themselves as that, and that information.
0: Well, I think the music, you know, I didn't think about it before. The music is very much seeing it, you know.
1: The driving force.
0: I watch the African dance, and they shake their booties.
1: Almost definitely.
0: But it ain't the same.
1: Oh, no.
0: It ain't.
1: No, this is a different.
0: It ain't here's come and mount me from. It ain't come and mount me from behind. Because I know you need to do that,
1: right.
0: And I need for you to do it.
1: Right.
0: No, it ain't the need, it's the natural flow of life, which we've lost.
1: Mm.
0: It's the distortion that we're living in. And I, you know, if anybody want to make a point that it ain't, then that's good. I hope you can educate me and enlighten me that what we're seeing in our so-called our cultural expression is something other than a distortion. If it's not a distortion, then you know, there's some, I ain't condemning the whole generation, of course. I mean, there's a whole bunch of stuff that I'm learning. You know, there's some things that are happening, some good things happening. Of course, you educated me. You, I mean, the first time we met. Because you said, Yeah, it's a different generation, and there are different things. And someone had said that to me before.
1: Mm-hmm. But not quite like that.
0: But no, they said it exactly like that, but they didn't back it up the way you did to say, I'm in this generation doing my job. This is what I've experienced.
1: Yes.
0: You know, but you know, just to say things have changed. And, you know, that which reminds me, let me bring this to the fore.
1: What's that?
0: What is the proof is in the pudding?
1: What is the proof is in the pudding?
0: You know that saying.
1: Yeah, I know that saying. I never really gave it any thought.
0: Well, but what does it mean? What do you mean you never gave it some thought?
1: Because, you know, people say cliches.
0: Nobody ever said that to you?
1: Yes, they've said it, but like the proof is in the pudding, but I'm like.
0: You never said it?
1: I don't think I've ever said that because I don't like pudding. I remember, no, for real, like Jell-O pudding pops. I go back to Bill Cosby with that. So I've always heard it, but I never really thought about it. Like, it is what it is.
0: Think about it for a second. Tell me what the proof is in the pudding means.
1: I would say that.
0: And where it came from.
1: I don't know where it came from.
0: Okay. I'm going to tell you where it came from after you tell me what it
1: means. I would say that. For me, I think that it means that the reality is the reality. Like, it is what it is, so to speak. Mm-hmm. And let's
0: you experience the reality.
1: Experience, whatever that reality is,
0: you experience it
1: so that
0: you know what it is.
1: You know what it is, right? Yeah. Because
0: you
1: lived it. It's like having wisdom. You can have knowledge, but then you can know something, but once you've been through it, with the knowledge, it turns into wisdom.
0: It's kind of like a warning. You know, whatever, I mean, that's what, I mean, this is your generation. Mm-hmm. This ain't, I'm looking at it from my perspective.
1: Okay.
0: From my generation. The proof mm-hmm. of the pudding is in the eating.
1: Got you.
0: Now, is that clear?
1: Yes.
0: Ain't no question about it. You don't have to say I said it to you one time, and you got it.
1: Yeah, I get it.
0: You're saying now, I never thought much about it. I just heard it. Now, that's a generational difference.
1: Wow.
0: Prior to your generation, sometime in the scheme of things, the younger generation took our saying, a wise saying, the proof of the pudding is in the eating, and took it to mean you got what you just said, which is, I mean, I just understood what it means by you explaining the proof is in the pudding.
1: Gotcha.
0: You gotta get into life and live it.
1: To know that, yeah.
0: To know what it's about. Is. But that's fine, but how did you do away with the proof of the pudding is in the eating? You did away with it. Nobody, you know, you never heard the proof of the pudding is in the eating until just now.
1: As
0: soon as I said it, you knew exactly what it meant.
1: Total sense.
0: Right. But the proof is in the pudding, and that's the warning to the generations.
1: Mm. We missed
0: it. It's good
1: for
0: you to, you know.
1: We fucked up because we missed it.
0: No, but listen. It's just a matter, I wouldn't condemn it that much. As you said, I wouldn't condemn it that much. I would say, in your necessity.
1: Yes.
0: To explain and understand life, don't step on the older generation that you eliminate some of their wisdom.
1: Correct.
0: I mean, don't nobody say the proof is of the pudding. Get ready to say the proof is in the pudding. Right. Don't nobody say the proof of the pudding is in the eating anymore. Because the proof is in the pudding has taken over.
1: Wow.
0: And that's the same thing back to us.
1: Wow.
0: You and I have this meeting point, and that is kicking knowledge don't exist because something has taken over. The younger generation has allowed something else to take over.
1: To come in.
0: And the Black Consciousness Movement, I saw kicking knowledge as a restoration of the Black Consciousness Movement, but the generation before you,
1: right,
0: allow the Black Consciousness Movement to die.
1: Mm.
0: Because they jumped on. And it wasn't no bad jump.
1: I see that, though. Now that you say that, I'm looking at...
0: Look at the beginning of rap. I'm walking down the street.
1: Mm-hmm.
0: And the Last Poets have had their split. And the group that's more popular, produced a lot of albums. They're on the radio now. We all got on the radio for a brief period, but now they're on the radio more than the others. Mm-hmm. And the leader of the group is a rhymer, July. He's always rhyming.
1: Mm-hmm.
0: And so I hear his latest rhyme. And then I'm walking on a college campus and I hear a rhyme. And I said, there's Jalal again. And it was, what is the name of it? Now, I'm getting ready to say, don't push me because I'm close to the edge. But that would be too conscious. Mm-hmm. It was Hotel Motel Holiday Inn. If your girl won't go, then I said, I thought that was Jalal. But somebody else then caught the rap drift. Mm-hmm. You know, caught the drift of the rhyme from Jalal.
1: Right.
0: And that's the beginning of rap.
1: Wow.
0: On the radio. The first rap I heard on the radio was the Sugar Hill Gang. And probably they were the first ones to get their record played.
1: Wow.
0: But it was a replacement
1: right.
0: of the drift of the last poets.
1: Mm.
0: Everything, the commercialization is replacing. And so if the younger generation is not careful, it's always going to be used to replace the more conscious thrust.
1: Yes. I saw that happen myself with our hip-hop because it was very metaphysical. Brothers was wearing turbans and fezes. The sisters was wearing all kinds of beautiful head wraps. It was like Erykah Badu when she first came out, before she came out. She didn't come out until like 97. So our Detroit hip-hop vibe thing we were doing, it's like 92, 3, 4, 5. So we're well into what this is. Detroit had a vibe. And then once, I'd say, people kind of felt like that was the fad or whatever, and the black thing, oh, that's, you know, same thing y'all went through. Ah, that's enough. The drugs came in. Mm. But it was the pills.
0: Yes. It wasn't that the people said that's enough. The powers that be said, we got to stop this.
1: That too.
0: And they put the drugs in, and then we like to expand our consciousness.
1: Well, yeah, most definitely. And so it was, we
0: fell for the okey-doke.
1: It was another okey-doke. The same okey-doke from before, it worked.
0: It worked again.
1: And people just was like, well, you know, that music ain't really selling like that. What y'all doing over there, man? Yeah, but y'all got to change y'all flow, man. They basically wanted us to go to Jay-Z rap.
0: Right.
1: And do the minstrel thing, talk the drug thing, or the pep thing, or...
0: So, you know, anything but come together and create.
1: And we had the creation. That's the beauty of it.
0: Yeah, I'm saying, but they want you to do anything but that.
1: But that.
0: One of the last poets, Avi O'Doom, said, oh, beautiful black hands, come together and create. Mm. Come together and create life. Come together and create love. Come together and create. See, this is the best of what the last poets did. Create. Bring the energy together and let's march into the future.
1: Correct.
0: And this is what you were doing.
1: Yes.
0: As I understand what
1: I
0: you're saying.
1: I don't know nothing.
0: But then the forces come and say, no, we can't have that. What happened to the black movement? What happened to kicking knowledge? What happened to it? I mean, from one moment, there would be a number of different groups. Rakim. I'll never forget my famous favorite line from Rakim. My mind is the third rail.
1: Mm.
0: I mean, he was doing a poem and he said, my mind is the third. That's a powerful metaphysical, alchemical concept. My mind is the third rail is where the energy flows.
1: The electricity.
0: And my mind is the third rail. I mean, I never forget that line.
1: Yes, Rakim was one of them brothers. That's why I said Godfather, because it's like you would be, because they call him the God.
0: Right.
1: So you like the father of the God. So that's just clearing up the God for you. We weren't talking about, you know, Mario Puzo or none of that. We talking about consciousness.
0: Yeah, and it is, but they cliched it. That's why.
1: Because
0: they cliched it into.
1: And it could be mistaken as
0: into Mario Puzo and then, mm-hmm. but that comes back to that they call me the first prophet of
1: first hip-hop. Prophet. Of
0: and hip-hop. Now I like today, that. I would say that today. More than anything, it's one of the great days of my life because I feel like I understand what it means to be the first prophet of hip-hop.
1: Brother.
0: It's like I look forward to this day.
1: Yes.
0: This is the day I look forward to. This year. I don't. Felipe told me of the last poet. Mm-hmm. He said, you need to go. I said, I'm going to Amsterdam because the woman who wrote the last, by the way, the last poets have a novel, a fictionalized
1: Oh, wow.
0: A historical fictional novel.
1: Wow. Okay.
0: Called The Last Poets. And it was produced in Amsterdam and made this woman a star.
1: Wow.
0: She does, she got three other books she's written at least after that in the same style.
1: Fictionalized novels.
0: History. Fictionalized history. Mm-hmm. Novels based. She does historical research and then writes a novel.
1: Wow. Interesting.
0: And socially. And so I said, I'm going to go over and talk to her about, you know, working together. And Felipe said, no, you go to Holland, you need to get Kane, because you get Kane back on board, and we will shake the world. The Last Poets will shake the world with us, with the original Last Poets back together, which we haven't been since the beginning. Mm. And I said, yeah, I'm going to have to do that then. I ain't going to see her, I'll go see Kane. And then Kane died.
1: Wow.
0: Which really hurt my heart.
1: Mm. My condolences, brother.
0: But it is condolences to you too for losing him.
1: Yes.
0: Yeah, at least I have the knowledge that he left. I mean, implanted in my life that he was the artist of The Last Poet. Mm. We were just, Avi O'Doon and I were just two people really seeking to make some small contribution. He was already acting in the theater and writing poetry. Mm. I told you, I had never published poetry until after The Last Poets got started. Mm. But Kane had already been...
1: He was in it.
0: Yeah, he was already in. And so I hate that I didn't do what Felipe said immediately.
1: Gotcha.
0: So at least I would have asked him, but he was already suffering from heart trouble. Mm. And so that's where we are. So we just keep his, I mentioned to you earlier, he has one of his masterpieces is in our film. And Kane's work, he has an album called The Blue Gorilla. And it's must listening.
1: Okay.
0: And then he's in the film right on with along with Felipe and I. And he and I end the film when he does the last poem of the whole film, Waking Waters. And I told you that earlier. Either we will drown the moon in its own blood or swallow it whole with time. We, the multicolored waters, are the sea. And so this illusion, because the moon is, the light of the moon is just a reflection.
1: Right.
0: It's not shining its light on us. There's an allusion to the moon. And so the moon, when he said, we the multicolored waters are the sea, and either we will drown the moon in its own blood or swallow it whole with time. You can interpret that. We'll swallow this illusion. We'll just consume it, eat it up, chew it up, and spit it out, or, you know, release it in our stool.
1: Wow, right.
0: We're going to get rid of this illusionary reality. That's
1: what it really is, man. When you really get to the finite details, is a lot of people, are in the illusion. The distortion. Going back to that.
0: A lot. How many of y'all in the illusion? How many of y'all think this life you're living is real? Mm. What you mean? Real.
1: I'm real. I'm standing right here.
0: Yeah, what you talking about? I'm real. I got...
1: Look at it. See?
0: This is real. All is real. Yeah, that's true, but it's nice to have a body and the experience of physicality, but when you got low consciousness minds breeding shame, guilt, I'm going up the scale of consciousness. Shame, guilt, apathy, grief, fear, desire, anger, and what's the eighth step is pride. Mm-hmm. All the low levels of all of those are death levels of consciousness. If you maintain anywhere in that, the eight I just mentioned, you had a death level of consciousness.
1: Wow.
0: You got to reach up to where at least I know you and I are right now, for sure. and everybody can fall down. That's what I'm
1: saying. Right, that's the...
0: We had courage. Mm. I'm ready to fight for what is right. That's courage. I'm not... You know, I was sick, I said, the last few days. I ain't feeling sick now. Mm-hmm. I'm feeling healthy.
1: Yeah, I feel great.
0: Strong. I'm feeling like we can go into battle, whatever comes.
1: And win.
0: That's how I feel. And so courage is the beginning of the higher levels of consciousness. Mm. Courage, neutrality. You know, all right, come what may. And then, you know, whatever comes, I'm still going on to willingness. I'm still willing to fight.
1: Right.
0: And then the next one is acceptance. Okay. Damn, you shot me? Yeah, okay, yeah, bullet. Okay, that's all right. I'm still fine.
1: Right.
0: There ain't that but a hole in my shoulder. I ain't
1: healed. Right.
0: Yeah. You know, you hit me with a spear, you dropped a bomb on me. That bomb didn't kill me. Mm-hmm. That's what I'm talking about. You can do anything you want to do. And then you get acceptance. From acceptance, then you go into the peaceful places like reason. Mm. I'm thinking it all through. And then from reason, you go to the hardest one for this society to reach, from reason to love. Mm. And then from love to joy. Mm. And from joy to peace. And from peace to enlightenment. And so we got all these levels to scale. It's like music.
1: I'm
0: courageous and neutral and willing and accepting and reasonable and loving and joyful and peaceful. That's my thing. Peaceful. To reach that level of peace every day.
1: Mm.
0: And if I can meditate on peace. It's David Hawkins wrote a book called Power Versus Force. And he is the only one that I know of scholars that I've studied who has drawn a map, of a scientifically determined map of human consciousness.
1: Really? Okay.
0: And the cutoff point is courage.
1: Mm.
0: It's 17 levels. And so 8 and 8 is 16, 8 below, 8 above, and courage is a part. There are 9 higher levels,
1: right?
0: 8 lower levels.
1: Mm.
0: And courage is a cutoff.
1: Well, courage is very important. Courage is, in our order, we used to say, in order to just deal within our order, it took 3 qualities: sincerity, commitment, and courage. Mm. And
0: that's powerful.
1: The brother used to tell us that courage doesn't seem like a real big thing until it's time for you to stand up on what you believe in, you know.
0: It's the beginning of life.
1: Yes, it's taking that step to say.
0: The beginning of living is courage. Mm-hmm. You have to have courage to live. If you don't have courage, then you're going to die sooner than later.
1: Wow.
0: And you that brings me back to the point, you don't have to die.
1: Right.
0: Death is an illusion.
1: Not real. It's not real.
0: And so you can transition, and we're living in the age that you can transition by choice.
1: Yes.
0: By being committed and being courageous. And if you ain't practicing courage,
1: mm-hmm.
0: you will die.
1: That is very, very, very sincere, brother.
0: If you can't reach
1: courage. I see it. It's like you, as an individual, you got to stand up. There has to be some level of where you say, enough is enough. Stop the madness, or... You know, even looking in the mirror, like Michael Jackson, The Man in the Mirror. I've been listening to that song a lot lately. My children, my girls like it, and they've been singing it, and they played it one day.
0: I've been singing it.
1: And that's just the energy.
0: I'm looking.
1: I hear it different now. It's like.
0: I'm fighting with The Man in the Mirror. I'm asking him to change his ways. I mean, it's real to me. I've got to change.
1: Your consciousness creates your world.
0: You gotta.
1: How you think is how you believe and act.
0: If you're not enlightened
1: continually,
0: then you got work to do.
1: Right.
0: I'm not enlightened continually. I got work to do.
1: Still got work to do.
0: But I'm at peace more than any other, intentionally at peace more than any other place. Now, you know. Peace, my 17 levels, is more than 1/17th I'm at peace.
1: Gotcha.
0: So that's one thing. And then it's less than 117th. I'm in them lower levels. Mm-hmm. So I hit the lower levels sometimes.
1: We all hit the lower levels. It's a part of the process.
0: Shame is my enemy. I mean, that's the lowest level. And when I was a child, I had the experience of my grandmother.

0: mantras. Now, that, I'm glad, because we're talking about Sanskrit words. And this is something I learned just because I dove heavy into the Vedic texts. Now, when my elders, it was his brother by the name of Ahmed, Felix Porter, and he came to us with this book called Tools for Tantra. Mm. Now, in this book called Tools for Tantra, there's a bunch of these yantras. These are just different colorful geometric shapes with a bindu point, so dot in the middle. Mm. You stare at the dot and you repeat the mantra 108 times like you would chanting Hare Krishna, you know, the beads or whatever. So you got the Sanskrit word. We know what Sanskrit, like it's ancient. You can't even, there's no curse words in Sanskrit. Yeah, so it's totally positive for your vibe, energy, all of that, vibratory rate, all of that. It calls on, you know, opens the chakras up, that kind of thing. So you stare at this mantra, I mean, stare at this yantra, repeat the mantra, and subliminally, the colors, the shapes, all of that heal, of course, with the word, heals or reprograms your brain automatically. I have been doing this since the order days. The first yantra they gave us was Tripura Bhairavi. That is one of the wives of Shiva, one of his incarnation of wives or whatever. So she ain't no joke. Because to be with Shiva, you we talking about a destroyer, but not a destroyer of men, a destroyer of the mundane, a destroyer of the lower levels.
1: Or the disintegration of that which is time to pass out of this reality.
0: Reality, yes.
1: And go on into another form, and you've got, somebody has to kind of help shepherd that process.
0: Yes. So with that, coming from that Shiva cult, that's something like, you know, I got like an exorcist type thing. So when people telling me they got issues, something like that, I'm like, look, man, I got a book for you, bro.
1: Yeah.
0: That it just a little bit of meditation a day, you'll surprise yourself. It'll be like it never existed.
1: You're doing the yantras every day?
0: Not as much as I used to, but it's different ones.
1: Well, see, this meeting again is a divine meeting because I've never, I have a lot of practice and I could go, but I've been kind of focusing on mundane practices. You know, walking, and I even slacked off my walking, but I got a lot of technology I've been using. I meant to bring one of my pieces with me, but we'll get together.
0: Yeah, we'll get together again.
1: I got some technology that I want to share. But the, I have a whole, I have a whole yoga, qigong, systematic that I usually do every day. I haven't done it in a couple of months though. And so it's perfect for now because I've never done what you just described.
0: Have you ever done the qigong with the weights?
1: No, I never done the qigong with the weights.
0: We got the qigong with the weights.
1: Okay.
0: That's, when we was, because like I told you, we went to the tantra, all of that, so the cobra breath, how to, you know, bring up the energy from the orgasmic to the chakras, recharge, bring the cobra hood up, that kind of thing. And yeah, man, this is like what we were talking about, rejuvenation.
1: Yeah, rejuvenation.
0: We were taught about the...
1: what you said earlier, reversing the aging.
0: Reversing, yes, yes.
1: That's my commitment, reversing the aging.
0: That cobra breath can do it too. That helps. It's like, it's a bunch of little different things that, you know. So when you brought that up, I said, wow. It just took me back to my first days in class, and the brother would have us read affirmations, reprogramming our pituitary glands, our pineal glands.
1: You know, it's so real that when you're talking about what you've gone through. I passed through Detroit and had some powerful experiences. And I mean, in every decade, I've had some powerful experiences, but It wasn't until recently that I spent some time living in Detroit again. Only in the last 5 years at the most. But I've been, in every decade, I've been in Detroit. And when you mention it now, it makes sense to me because I have some deep experiences being here. And something was happening.
0: This is a holy city, man.
1: Yeah, and you're right. I mean, I've identified Detroit as the black capital of the world.
0: Wow, okay. We call it the strongest point of God's right hand.
1: Right, and it's the same thing. The black, the strongest point of God's right hand and the black capital of the world because Africa...
0: It waves through space.
1: Africa is going...
0: Waves at everybody.

0: Africa is going to stand up from being the low, the bottom of the barrel continent, just like black people in America are the bottom of the barrel in America. We're going to stand up, and Detroit is a pivotal city.
1: Yes, it's, and Chicago. It's Detroit and Chicago.
0: But Detroit more than anything, brother.
1: Because
0: Detroit is the only city in the Western world that is a major city with 70 to 80% black population who are alive and conscious of their self as a reality.
1: Chicago doesn't have that. You're right.
0: Even Atlanta is 50%. They don't have it. Nowhere else do you have a large metropolitan area. And their Western civilization is asserting, why you think we're having the draft?
1: The NFL.
0: That's Western civilization saying we care about Detroit.
1: Yeah.
0: We care about Detroit. We don't want the Motor City to fall down. But they also know that it's our city.
1: Yes.
0: I mean, in the sense of there's a cultural energy that we have that's valuable for the whole planet and particularly for Africa. Because if Africa never connect with this energy here and understand, they're always asking for black people to come to Africa, and they think it's for the money. Mm-hmm. It ain't the money. It's the experience and the energy. Because the money will follow the energy.
1: Correct.
0: There's a group of people who said, we want to move. Who has a movement? We want to move from a consumer society to creative society.
1: I like that.
0: Money will disappear in a creative society. Because there will be creative exchange.
1: I can see that.
0: We're having a creative exchange right now.
1: Yes.
0: I love it.
1: I love it, brother. Thank you.
0: Is it beyond finance? You couldn't put a price on what we're doing here today.
1: No, this is priceless. This is everything we were talking about.
0: But I'll take it back. You can't put a price on it.
1: We can do whatever we want to.
0: Yeah, you can't equal its value with a price. But making something like this, as a matter of fact, even though it's priceless, people should be paying for this.
1: I agree. I think that us as being those, griots or priests or learned men, I've heard of a tradition, and I think it's in the Jewish culture. I'm not familiar. Hebrew culture, we'll say it like that. Yeah. Hebrew culture, that if there is a priest, let's just say,
0: The high priest
1: born, everyone sees that from childhood. So he's nurtured. She's nurtured. They don't allow this person to work.
0: Right.
1: Because this person has to do the prayers, the high priest work, the yantras, the meditation.
0: Right.
1: They need that time and that space in order to get that contact with the black hole, so to speak. Come back with that knowledge.
0: Right.
1: Come back with that information.
0: Yes.
1: Being that king, being that one with, one who walks with God, so to speak, for the tribe, for the family.
0: Yeah. And so that is how the money gets attached. They got to spend some money.
1: Yeah,
0: we live in a money situation.
1: Right.
0: Everybody got to spend the money on the priest.
1: That's
0: where you get the idea of going to church and make an offering because that spiritual energy has financial value. And so that's why I said you can't put a price on it, but at the same time, it has to be a value. And while we're transitioning from consumer society to creative society, we have to use the money wisely. And people need to, they need to
1: break bread, donate.
0: Yeah, need to fund.
1: The cheddar is better. Hit the Cash App, y'all. I ain't playing. Cheddar is better.
0: You got a cash app.
1: Yes. It's called the Cheddar is Better. Yeah.
0: Hit the Cheddar is Better.
1: That's what we say.
0: That's the whole thing.
1: Let's make this happen, y'all.
0: Hey.
1: We need that love and that appreciation. I appreciate you, brother. I appreciate your time.
0: We're going to have a contest.
1: What?
0: Because the contest is this. If you really think you appreciate me, you ought to feel how much I appreciate you.
1: Thank you, brother. Wow.
0: Now, You gonna give up that easy? You supposed to say, I appreciate you. I'm sure I appreciate you.
1: I do, bro. Like, this is a humbling,
0: but I'm telling you,
1: beautiful.
0: Experience. as an elder, the most needed thing that I have is the youthful energy that I know that my labor is not in vain.
1: No, it has not been in vain. And that's the main thing that I wanted to tell you. That's the main thing in closing. I just want you to know that none of it was in vain. I see it now. And now I see my position as an elder to the youth that came behind me. Because I'm looking for them like, where the hell is everybody? They there.
0: Two generations are out ahead of you and two generations are behind you. And you're in the middle. Very valuable. Most important. The fulcrum. You get the proper fulcrum, you can move the world.
1: Thank you, brother. Thank you.
0: Thank you.
1: Peace and love.
0: Peace and love.
1: The Moorish Mud Show. We did it again. Peace and love.
0: Moorish Mud. Moorish Mud.
1: Moorish Mud. I like that. The cheddar is better. Peace.
2: On rappers as role models. Now, before I get started, I want to tell y'all that this topic is tired and dusty. It's right up there with who can and who cannot say the N-word and the Confederate flag. It's like that. Those of you who know what's going on in the black community, y'all would know that this topic's ashy and tired. Those who don't, then this is for y'all. Okay. I feel that parents should not use the TV to allow their children to find role models within that. The media is biased and it's not cool at all. I mean, you're going to get a lot of different things on the TV that have mixed messages, you know, like for especially with rappers and stuff. When I was growing up, we had Two Life Crew. We were singing Pop That Coochie. We were singing Me So Horny. And we were also singing Clarence Carter Strogan. But did any of us have the idea that any of these artists could be a role model? Not really. A lot of us really didn't think it like that. I mean, my role model when I was growing up was Jackie Joyner Kersee. I liked her because she's from my region. I was heavy into track at that time and running, and I wanted to be in the Olympics. And so I looked to her. I looked to her and FloJo. They were my favorite. Also, Wilma Rudolph was also a favorite of mine. If y'all want to do Google to find out who Wilma Rudolph is, then feel free. We should not be looking to the TV to provide role models for our children. That's our job. That's the adult's job to find role models, living role models. That's the family's job, not just the mom and dad, but exposure to aunts, uncles, and cousins, grandma, grandpa. That's everybody's job because it takes a village to raise a child, and one cannot use the TV as a

0: Hello, everybody. It's Dr. Rick Wallace, and alongside me is my counterpart, Michael Blanchard. Let's do this. And today we have with us Sherry Hill, who is an author, a motivational speaker, hurricane survivor, former coordinator for the South Central region of the Professional Football Players Mothers Association, affectionately known as NFL Mom. She's also the recipient of Newsom's Award Honor in 2016 in Baltimore, Maryland. But most importantly, she is the proud mother of the late NFL player Marquise Hill, who was unfortunately killed in 2007 in a jet ski accident on Lake Pontchartrain. Also with us is a dynamic person in her own right, actress, singer, director, writer, producer, and philanthropist, Benita Brisker, who is also the co-founder and president of AgriSmart Incorporated, an international management and farming company in Cote d'Ivoire, Africa. She has worked with some greats like Martin Landau, Mark Rydell, Ellen Burstyn, Al Pacino, and more. She's done over 70 plays. And the story behind how these two ladies came together and why they're on the same show is in itself extraordinary. Dr. Blanchard brought both of them to my attention. He seems to be the talent scout for the show. I just show up. But we've had some technical difficulties, so we're a little late getting on, and we may have some as we move forward. Just work with us. This story is worth hearing. It's definitely worth telling, and we're happy to be a part of it. So, Doc, I'm going to let you take it from here, and I'm going to slide back.
1: All right.
0: And then I'll get in where I fit in.
1: First, Sherry, I'm glad you're here. And Benita, also, I'm glad you're here as well. I struggled with having you both on because once I saw your bios, each of you actually could have been a separate show. You know, I wanted to have Benita on because she's paramount in you doing an actual movie on your son's life. But, you know, we'll get to that in a minute. Both of you have also worked in the area of overcoming loss and trauma, I see. When I look at Benita's body of work and I look at your body of work with the three books, and I'm going to hold them up, the book Marquise Hill Story, From the Cradle to the Bowl, Journey to Mount Freedom, and The Linesman. When I read through these books and I looked through Ms. Brisker's bio, the thing that stood out to me was you all are helping people overcome loss and trauma. And that's something that we definitely need in our community. So I'll start out with Sherry and then I'll bring you in, Ms. Brisker. And the first thing I want to ask Sherry is to tell our viewers where you're from and your family upbringing. And when did you decide you wanted to actually write?
0: Oh, I'm sorry.
1: I think your mic is off.
2: State is Alabama.
1: Okay.
2: Can you hear me?
1: Yeah, I hear you now.
2: Can you hear me?
1: Yes.
0: Yes.
2: But I've been in New Orleans over 40 years. My son was born in Louisiana. My intentions were not to write the book. I just happened to start writing it 3 days before my son's accident. I'm actually an art major. I usually paint portraits and stuff. But I veered off into something else. but it wasn't my intentions. But I had to write it after I started writing it. Before his death. And so I just been a single mom. So I just kind of like advocate and work with single mothers and go to different institutions like prisons or what teenagers are, juvenile detention centers and schools. I'm a former teacher as well.
1: Okay.
2: So I'm used to the youth and that's where I like to do a lot of my work. Mm-hmm.
1: Interesting. So I want to ask you about. Yeah, I hear you. I want to ask you about a quote from the Journey to Mount Freedom. And it talks about the reason you left. I want to read that to you and to ask you a question about that. It says, when I look at the picture of you, of your silhouette in the sunset on the lake, it puts me in a daze. Although it has been a few years since you left me, son, it seems like yesterday. The signs were there, I can say. The pain hasn't left me, but I have learned to live with it anyway. It was hard to accept the reason why you left me, but every now and then, in a quick notice or stare, the Lord's...
0: Hey, Doc, they're saying, for some reason, they're saying they can't hear you. Can you hear me?
1: I can hear you.
0: But they can't hear
2: us. Anita has a problem hearing.
1: Her mic is off. Maybe her... Her mic is off.
0: Can you hear now? Her mic shouldn't have anything to do with her hearing, though.
1: Now she can't. We can't hear her now.
0: It's audio.
1: Check. Have her check.
0: Yeah. Call her and tell her to log out and log back in. Her audio didn't pick up on either side. That's why she can't hear. Okay. It knocked out. So let's see.
2: He said your audio, it didn't log in.
0: So
2: go in and out.
0: Tell the log out and log back in.
2: Log out and log back in. Yeah, that's what he's saying. Log in, you know, log out and then log back in, right? Am I right?
0: Yes.
2: Okay. She says she's going to try it.
3: Okay. I didn't log out or log in, but I do hear you now. Can you hear me?
1: You hear us now?
0: Okay, good, good. All right.
3: Awesome.
1: So, yeah, Sherry, I was reading the section in the book on the reason you left. What motivated you to write that in the book?
2: Oh, the reason you left? Oh,
1: yeah.
2: What was your motivation? I was just reminiscing of my son leaving, and I just kind of like start doing poems. but one thing we had discussed, my son, I had a dream about 8 or 9 years ago. And I dreamed of a huge film, but I didn't know who was in the film. And then I asked him one time, was he planning on being an actor? So I saw him in a movie. So I don't know, I guess I was just reminiscing off of that after his death, you know? And I think that's most of what motivated me.
1: Tell us a little bit about Marquise growing up, like his childhood, you know, elementary, junior high, high school. What type of young man was he growing up?
2: Marquise, I try to put everything in kind of chronological order in the book, but he grew real fast. He was about my size at 8 years old.
1: Wow.
2: Every time when he was in the 7th and 6th grade, they always thought he was the assistant teacher, because he was walking around there and the kids was standing behind him in the bottom, you know.
1: Yeah.
2: So he's always been fast growing. And I say about 12 or 13 years old, he was like 6'5". So he had a lot of trauma during school, which I didn't realize it until he confessed to me. And that was heartbreaking. And matter of fact, it was 2 incidents. One school that they recruited him, they started recruiting him in junior high school. And the school that he was recruited to was out of this area, and it was in another area, and it was real racist. And that's this place where he got arrested. And I was upset about that. But to make a long story short, pretty much checked his own self out at the school, because the principal told him, just sit back there and learn football. Don't worry about books. And he felt that was an insult. And in the 8th grade, I thought that was very mature understanding where you want to go in life. You don't want nobody to just pass you over because of your physical ability.
1: Right.
2: Did you like first I know you did. I didn't hear
1: go
2: you.
1: Ahead.
2: I'm sorry.
1: Well, go ahead. I'm sorry.
2: No, I'm waiting on you to say something. Go ahead.
1: Oh, no, I was going to say, when did you first know he was special in terms of an athlete and a student?
2: Pretty much I didn't, because I didn't want him to play nothing. I just told him I didn't think football was good, and, you know, because I was afraid of him getting hurt. So, but my brothers, I have four brothers, and my brother played at Alabama, and, you know, and, well, my brother was the last player on Bear Bryant's team. He was the pallbearer. But football kind of ran in my family, so... Yeah. If it was left up to me, he wouldn't have never played football. So I was just trying to keep food on the table, because one time he told us he was sick and he was playing football in high school. And he said, "Mom, I don't feel like going to church." And we came home, my mom had cooked two hens, and we got back with nothing left but the back. My mother said, "You're not that sick." So trying to feed was a job.
0: Yeah, I can imagine.
1: So what drove
2: the bicycles? I stopped buying bikes. That was over. I said, if they're not made out of steel, I'm not buying no more bikes. So, yeah, that's it. This is over with.
1: What role did spirituality play in you and Marquise's life?
2: Oh, it played a major role. I was raised in a God-fearing family, and we made sure that my son carried that, you know, in his life. Always respected the elderly, helped the elderly. It played a major role. We are God-fearing people, my family is, and we try to stay around those type of people as well. But it played a major role.
0: Hey, Doc, I have a question. And I may be jumping forward, and you guys can always jump backwards, but you know me. I may be jumping forward, but I want to make sure that we get, in the time we have, a panoramic view of this entire story. So my question is, how did you become connected with Benita Brisker? And how has that played out since you two came together? Because it's funny, when I start to talk about the two of you, both of you smile. and so that tells me that there's definitely a connection there. So tell me how that came about. And then Ms. Brisker, you can tell me why you're passionate about doing what you're doing with Terry.
2: Okay, she could answer that.
3: Because can I ask you a question first? Because I may need to log off and log back in. Because is it only me having technical difficulties hearing you and the computer freezing? Is it me, or is everybody experiencing?
0: No, it's only happening with you, and it's intermittent. It may be a Wi-Fi bandwidth issue. It happens sporadically. Even if you've got good Wi-Fi, it could just be that moment when everybody around is using a particular band. But yeah, it's some background noise with you, and you're freezing up.
3: I never had the issue, so I'm wondering, maybe I should get off, and it seems like it went away. Because it's a lot of static, it's a lot of, freezing. I don't hear. I feel like I'm not participating because I can't hear you guys. But suddenly, boom, it's clear. That's because I think as it comes to me and I'm speaking, but when it's on you guys, I'm so sorry. I can't hear, and it's a lot of static.
0: Well, yeah, try to log out and come back in. Log out completely and come back in. Sometimes the system doesn't pick up the audio correctly.
3: Right.
0: And see, we lost her again.
2: Is she coming?
0: Yeah. Yeah. We lost her. No, we can't hear you.
1: Yeah, log off. Yep, log back off and back on.
0: Okay, we can go ahead and proceed. We'll get back to that when she comes back on. So, I guess, you know, how did you guys meet?
2: Well, Benita was, well, she been between Maryland and California. She has a entertainment business out there. And it was a friend of hers that lived in Texas that knew me, and he used to work with her. So that's how we kind of connected. He put us together. Matter of fact, he sent her my book.
0: Okay.
2: And after we met, guess what? My son born on her birthday. So she think it's, well, she feel like it's automatic connection.
0: Right.
2: I know that part.
0: Yeah, I don't believe in coincidences either. But yeah, Doc, that's what I want to know. I just want to kind of know how that connection came about. So you can jump back to where you were.
1: Okay. So Sherry, May 28th, 2007, that was actually my 41st birthday. But that was also a day that I know that date resonates with you. Tell us about how that day started for you and what transpired on that day, May 28th, 2007.
2: Well, my son had flew in from Baltimore, you know, for the Memorial weekend. And matter of fact, he had just signed a couple of T-shirts for a fan. And it was a pretty day that day. And he said, Mom, I'm going to go get, tell them to go get me a marker because somebody came up to him because they came to the house and they wanted him to sign. So he signed. And I think that happened the day before. And then the next day, he told me he wanted to go jet skiing, but I didn't want him on a jet ski. I didn't want him with a jet ski. The guy, the salesman, had came all the way from the airport. The other doctor there, I know he said he's been to New Orleans before, so he know how far that can be. He drove all the way from the airport to bring my son out there to get this jet ski. He left his job. And he and I, the guy, had it. We had it out. I told him, I said, I want my son with a jet ski. Why did you follow him home with a jet ski? You know, didn't even give him a jacket. I see, you know, I was very angry and upset about it. And to make a long story short, that's when he bought this jet ski. Once he got it, we was in the middle of Katrina. You know, this was 2 years after Katrina.
1: Right.
2: So the jet ski had sat there a while. And then he decided he want to go out and do a little jet skiing. But see, my son always lived near water. He loved to swim. He was an excellent swimmer. Mm-hmm. And we had an argument about him getting on the jet ski again. I told him I didn't want him on the jet ski. And I told him, I said, Marquise, I said, when something don't start, that means it's not good to go on it. Oh, Mama, you're always superstitious. You're always superstitious. I said, I'm not superstitious. I'm just saying what people, old people used to say. Sure enough, he got it started. Then when he got it started, you know, the trailer that you roll it on, mm-hmm. the tire went out. And I didn't know that until the guy around the corner at the Tire Kingdom, that's before they changed it from NTB or NSTB or whatever that place is. He told me that, he said, Miss Hill, this tire went out on that thing. So I was at home. We was had people over. We had barbecue, blah, blah, blah. It was a Memorial weekend. And I know it was getting dark, and I just got that call from the lakefront. They told, see, was out there with a classmate. It wasn't his girlfriend. And they told me, they said, Miss Neal, Marquise been involved in an accident. They didn't tell me they couldn't find his body. So I just lost it from there. And, you know, I went out there, but it was dark. So I just came back home. But he saved the girl in the middle of all of it. And we were just sitting around. We were looking at videos and stuff like that, doing a normal thing. And they found his body that next morning. It missed on that Sunday and Memorial weekend. That Monday was going to be Memorial Day. I think they found his body that Monday. Monday or that Tuesday, yeah. And believe me, it's a life-changing story. I mean, it's just mind-boggling. I mean, I can't explain the feeling. Since that time, I had two cousins to lose their sons. One lost her daughter, and one lost her son. And she said, Sherry, I was here for your son's funeral, but I didn't know it felt this way, you know, until it happened to me. So you expect to your children to bury you, not you bury them. So
1: absolutely,
2: it's very difficult. That's Bonita calling me.
0: Okay. Go ahead, you take it.
2: Hello. It said the link is not in the body of the email anymore. They can send it. He's going to send it now. Okay. She said, okay.
0: Yeah, I can go ahead.
1: Yeah, what type of support did you have, and what type of support do parents or anyone do you think they need during that time? What helped you through all of this? What continues to help you?
2: At that time, my mom was living. Prayer is the only thing that really got me through. My book really helped me a lot. I mean, because I had to deal with all, you know, I call it the dirtiness of the business, but I mean, what it is what it is. You call a spade, and that's what I call it. But it wasn't no support system. I mean, you know, you have parents in this where I live at, this kind of what you call Mayberry out here, but it's mostly white, you know, not a lot of blacks. And that's something that they do have a grieving, but I wasn't familiar with it. But this happened before I moved over here. So, you know, that was past tense. I moved over here right after, I'd say about a year after his death, maybe 6 months. But I didn't connect, but I was still working with the government at the time. So, but I didn't really have no support. Basically, I did a whole year of writing with my book because I had all the chapters written out and the title of the book written out when the accident happened. So I was just adamant about getting it done. So that's what I did. So for a whole year, I was pretty much zoned out.
1: Right.
2: Mm-hmm.
0: You know, dealing with trauma in my line of work, one of the hardest things I've had to do for a couple of my friends is help them get through burying their children, which is probably the most unnatural thing that you can do in life.
2: Right.
0: Is bury a child. I haven't experienced it, but I have worked with three friends. One, his daughter died at 19 from cancer. Another one, her son was murdered at 19. And the other lost hers in a car accident.
2: Right.
0: And you never, I don't think you ever wrap your head around it completely. I don't think you do. I you know, dealt with a couple people who are well into it, probably like you, you know, almost 20 years into it. And you're still looking at it, and it's a faded cloud, and you're going over all the things that happened that shouldn't have happened for it to happen.
2: Yeah. And
0: I think the thing that really underwrote you and stabilized you was the book. You had something to invest yourself in that was connected to him, that literally allowed him to live.
2: Yeah, after the fact. Right.
0: And so that's the thing you have to do when you're dealing with trauma at that level. You've got to find a way to make it work and make sense for you, or it eats you up. And so you having that book for a year after losing him, you still had him close.
2: Yeah.
0: Every day you're engaging him in a way that you can. And the biggest part of it is you controlled it. Control is real big when dealing with trauma. The less in control you feel, the more traumatized you become. And so you just happen to be in a situation. It's almost like God was preparing you, because you said that you had actually start writing it a few days before it happened. So literally God was preparing you, like, hey, you know, you're going to need this right now. It's something you're just doing, but it's eventually going to become your life. And it opened doors for you and it connected you with people. I think we finally have Benita back on. Looks like everything is going good.
3: Oh, my goodness.
0: There she is.
1: All right.
0: Yeah, so Doc, continue on.
1: Yeah, so Benita, we want to bring you back in. Tell us about the relationship you have with Sherry and what you all are up to. Give us the inside scoop as to when we can expect this movie, because I know you're a producer, you're an actress, you're a writer. What's going on behind the scenes, if you can give us a sneak peek?
3: Absolutely, and if you could just give me 10 seconds, 20 seconds, to thank you, because I know I'm behind. My technology was awful. My computer crashed, so I used my cell phone and it let me down. I couldn't hear one thing. You know, I don't know where you are, but I'm not going to waste time on anything, but I want to thank you guys. It's such a pleasure to meet both of you, Dr. Rick and Dr. Blanchard. Obviously you men are you know, prolific and touching lives of everyone, our youth, and assisting us and uplifting. I came in on you encouraging Sherry, and it's really important what the work that you're doing. It's too early, hair in my face, and aspire us to our higher selves and get through this thing called life, because yeah, we've all suffered tragedies, and your work is just, I'm really happy. I didn't have a lot of time to do this, but I wanted to meet you guys and the work that you're doing. I was just really happy to be a part of it. So yeah, and to answer your question, we are in the development stage of the Marquise Hill story. And I call it the Sherry Hill story also, because it's really a prolific story. Her life, her writing the book. I came in on you talking about her writing the book, and her son's story, Sherry's story, is one to be told. I'm really extremely proud to be a part of it. In his very short lifetime, he made such an impact on the world, not only because of his talented abilities as a standout football player, but his abilities as his standout characteristic of being just a standout human being. As Sherry, as she raised this gentle giant, as you've talked about her being an author of these, you know, several books, it was very, when I read that, you had spoken to me by a friend, and I read the book, and it mesmerized me. You know, I said, we got to bring this story to life. You know, it's a story of true love. It's a story of heartbreak. It's a story of, you know, overcoming tragedy of her son's death. It talks about a mother's pain very deep inside the core of her soul. It's a story of survival. It's a story of a surviving spirit, a story of strength. So naturally I was drawn to this. And as I said, we're in the development stage of producing this together. And we are a little way from it. It weighs from the production. We're talking to several companies about it. The script is being written. We're having some fantastic meetings with some heavy hitters about it. And I think it's going to turn out to be something really, really, really special. So we're taking our time with it. and we're not rushing the process. You know, it takes a long time to produce a film, and especially when you want to do it on the level that we've decided to do it on, because nowadays with the advent of these cameras that can shoot a film and you can get things done for a lot less money, we want to keep it on a level of the films that were, you know, that we see on the big screen, and we want to shoot it in film. We may decide to go to digital, but we want to shoot it in film and 70 millimeter if we can. And we want to make it as a football story. It's a coming of age story. So we really want to do it justice. So you can expect something, you know, within the next coming years. It'd be awesome. We get so close. People say, we want to do this and we're going to do it. And then they don't come up with, you know, the money. So we have two plans. We're going to shoot it ourselves, with the help of some independent, you know, filmmakers and use our own money, or we're going to get some studio money. We prefer to get the studio money and do it on our own.
0: I mean, have you had a chance to tell her about Tony? Dot?
1: No, I haven't. And that's something we'll have a conversation about.
0: Yeah. He has been able to pull some pretty exciting things off. He's a filmmaker and independent filmmaker out of New York, and he's pretty creative in the way that he's been able to executive produce his work. So just another pathway. And the things that you are talking about, I think, is extremely important, because the story, everything that I've been able to gather, because I've been talking to some people, you know, I have a background in sports and athletics as well, and so I know a lot of people who were in the league around the time that he was. And so I've just been asking, hey, you know, I haven't found anybody that didn't like him. You know, that's the first thing that pops out is he's likable. He's approachable. You know, so when you have somebody like that, they didn't just live their lives. They touched lives.
3: He touched a lot of lives.
0: And the mother's story is always going to resonate, because we have so many single Black moms that know what it's like to raise a Black man in a white man's world and what that means and how scary it is. And she was just talking while you were trying to get things straight. Now, she was just talking about all the little protective things she was trying to do. And that's this thing that when it comes to being a male, there are things we're going to go search out and do, and mama's going, don't do it, all the way from playing football to getting on that jet ski. And the thing is, what she has is the love she poured into him. We didn't have him long, but you see it in the way he lived his life. And I just believe, and this is me, that this production is going to expose the love which the Black community needs so terribly, is love, and to see it, and nobody pointing fingers and nobody talking anybody down, but just talking about what it's like to persevere. We're not even realizing that this is 2 years on the heel of Katrina.
3: Yeah, exactly. And he did some amazing things during that time. I don't know if Sherry mentioned some of those things. It's going to be in the story, obviously. But yeah, the name of the script, we're tossing around many titles. After Katrina is one of the titles that we had. The Super Bowl after Katrina. We've tossed around a lot of titles, because he did some amazing things for the survivors of Katrina. And he reached out, he built homes, he did a lot of things for after Hurricane Katrina. So we talk about Katrina. There are a lot of events in this story. And you're right, it's a love story. And we talk about a mother's love. And that's why I say, you know, this is not just Marquise Hill's story. It's Sherry Hill's story. We're very, very, I'm super excited. We're both very excited. And all the people that we talk to are really excited about it. We're just trying to make it happen. And so it looks like we have a team right here with, you know, with what we just talked about. You, Dr. Blanchard, and you, Dr. Rick, and your friend Tony. Let's have a talk.
1: Tony Lindsay. He wrote and produced a movie called Where Hearts Lie, if you look it up.
4: Okay.
1: And we definitely will get you all connected, because this may be something that you can do together. And the interesting thing about his production is he wrote and produced it and financed everything himself. You know, like you said, technology is allowing many of us to go
4: into our own money and
1: produce our own music, produce our own content, you know. And the content is very much lacking in today. I don't know how you feel about it as a producer and writer, but we do need to have more content that is about love and uplifting people instead of tearing down. We see a lot of the shows on now that are just celebrating dysfunction.
4: And it's unfortunate. And you know, I turn off to it. And and so that this is one of the reasons why, you know, I had to sit down with you two, because of what you're doing. You're encouraging people to their higher selves, aspiring us to do better and get through this tough period, because it's been really, really hard. It's crazy what's going on out in this world, out in these streets. We've been through a lot.
2: Really busy.
4: It's been really difficult. It's been a difficult time for all of us. And unfortunately, with you know, like you mentioned, the people are desperate. And we're promoting fear. And the media promotes fear and violence, and so, you know, our kids are, if they've been fed that, you know, subconsciously, consciously, it's in there. It's almost like it's in their DNA, you know, because when you look at, it's hard to turn off from the news, but you look at the news and you see what's going on every single day with our youth. It is. We have to lift each other up.
1: I see it every day. I'm an administrator in the sixth largest school system in America, and I see it every day in our schools. It's so toxic, you know, the cell phones and everything just causes a very toxic school climate. So I definitely see it every day in my field.
2: I know you too.
4: Right. In a sense, it's fascinating. I mean, we're in biblical times now. These historical times that we've read about, that we're now living and experiencing, and so what are we going to do about it? And how are we going to get through these times? And obviously, you know, it's with platforms like yours, and it's with, you know, each other and reaching out and teaching, you know, promoting well-being. And health and those things that you're doing, which is, you know, again, why I'm here. I didn't have time for this. I got to sit down with these brothers here and say hello and say I'm with you, you know. And obviously Sherry and I, Sherry is a wonderful friend of mine. And when she asked me, I said, "Girl, I can't." And she said, "Well, you know, if you could just come on for a minute and talk." And then I, you know, had a moment to look you guys up. I said, "Oh, I got to do it." So I pushed some things off and said, "I got to sit down with you guys." And so I'm really, I appreciate it. And, you know, whenever we can get together again, I love that. And so that's enough of me talking, but I'm just thrilled at what you two are doing. And congratulations.
2: That's awesome.
4: And, you know, let's keep it going. The dialogue is so important. And especially when it's coming from, you know, two strong Black men, you know, touching the lives of men. We're in a crisis here. I don't want to promote fear, because this is nothing new. We've been going through this from the beginning of time, really. It's just it's just a new day, and it's the same soup in the pot, and we just got to put some different ingredients in it and stir it up and make it better, make it taste better, make it go down,
2: make a better gumbo.
4: And that's right. And that's and it's This is how you do it. This is how you do it. So, no.
2: Benita, I told him you was born on the same birthday with my son was born on your birthday.
4: That was a sign.
0: And I said that I don't believe in coincidences. I think that things align for a reason. It's kind of funny because you guys are on a plane similar to the plane that Dr. Blanchard and I have been on for nearly 10 years, where he came in as a supportive voice to me at a time when I was really fighting to push through in the work I was doing. And we became friends and colleagues, and we decided to do things, and we confided in each other. And we tend to go parallel through life. We're experiencing personal things like simultaneously. That's crazy. But you talk about fear and how it's being promoted, and it's purposefully done. There are a lot of things that come out of fear, anxiety, and worry. One of the things is physical illness. Another is mental illness. And we are seeing it play out in real life in real time. And that's something that's happening in our world thanks to social media and the internet. Now, we get information before the news stations do. It's happening in real time. You're looking at it. And the problem is, the most beautiful thing I heard Benita say was what we need to do. See, that's the thing that Sherry did when she lost Marquise, is she did something.
4: Yes.
0: When you do something, you take power. Mm-hmm. And you say, okay, I can't control what just happened, but I control how I respond to it. Yes. I control how it will impact me.
4: Yes.
0: And when I look at parents and study, you know, this is one of the things I do in my focus in trauma, is I look at how people deal with it in different areas. When I look at the area of parents having to bury their children, the ones who thrive are the ones who take action. It becomes a passion. They advocate. If it's something that negatively happened that had something to do with policy or statutes, they're lobbying in Washington. They, you know, if it's something that happened to do with love, in this instance, it was just simply saying, I'm going to finish the story. And that's power. I didn't get to choose when that portion of the story ended, but I get to finish it.
4: You know, there's so much power. We have just instinct power that we aren't aware of. And if we could teach that in schools, in just everywhere, but it starts in the school and at home, because the power of the breath, if you take a moment and you just breathe through some stuff, it'll make you make a different choice. You don't have to just rush out there and do something haphazardly and commit a crime or commit a wrongdoing. If you just take a moment in that strong power that you have, breathe through it, you just learn how to breathe, you would make a different choice in your life. And it's because it doesn't have to be that difficult with what the way we feel. And I'm just a witness for what I've been through in my life, like we all are, talking about the things that we have simultaneously gone through together. Those things that we probably all four of us went through the same exact thing at the same time, you know, not only because we are people of a certain age, but because and the experience that comes with life, but because it's just human nature. And if we just take a minute to, you know, to just listen to each other and breathe through listening, because sometimes it's hard to listen. It's like, you don't want to hear that. But you listen and you breathe through it and you learn from each other and you express that I'm listening. It just makes such a difference. So yeah, it starts with what are we going to do about this thing that we're in. I was getting some gas, and this guy came up to me, and, you know, he had the teardrops, the tattoo, and he looked menacing. And, you know, I asked him how was his day, because he might have been coming to hit me with something, and looked a little menacing. And I said, how was your day? And his whole thing changed, because he came at me hard. I caught this brother getting ready in my purse. And then I said, how was your day? And what are you going to do today? And I just started talking to him. And he just started talking to me about him and his mom and that he made some bad choices in his life. I said, well, you can change that, like, right now. And you don't have to, you know, and just those little tiny things. And that lifted me up just to be able to talk to him. It helped my day.
0: Right. Let me tell you what happened. And

0: add to somebody's growth or what, even on a personal level. How much money do you make? If you ain't making a good, we don't see you. We want high value men. That means you got money. So if you don't have none of those things, you're unseen. And it goes all the way back to Jim Crow segregation, where black men weren't even allowed to look white men in the face. And so what did we do? We developed this thing when we would pass each other, we would silently give a head nod. What were we saying? I see you. You're not invisible because I see you. And it was our way of acknowledging each other without anyone else knowing what we were doing. And it's how we lifted each other. The moment you spoke to him and asked him how his day was, he felt acknowledged in a world where he felt invisible. And that moment, whatever he was planning on doing, shut down it. And that's one of the things when I talk about socialization and when I talk about things, and I had somebody challenge me on the effectiveness of socialization, which is one of the most common understood concepts in all of social studies. But anyway, one of the things that I learned is a couple of things when it's coming to dealing with African-American adolescent and young adult male violence. Number one is that you can't necessarily, number one is the number one thing that drives it is the feeling of being disrespected. Well, being neglected, ignored is a form of disrespect to most men. When you act like I'm not standing here, or you don't see me, or you don't understand what I'm going through, you're ignoring me, that form of disrespect. When you acknowledge me, it makes me feel heard. That's so powerful. The other thing that blew my mind in my studies and learning and how I personally deal with young boys who at any moment, in any situation in time when I'm doing this, could easily pull a gun and kill me because this is the environment I'm in. Yeah. What I found is they will get upset. They're hot. They're ready to tangle with the other guy that's there. We may be playing basketball or chess. And all of a sudden, something pops up. What I found is just by being recognized as an elder, recognized as someone they actually respect, just putting my hand on their shoulder. It doesn't necessarily get rid of the anger, but it stops the action.
1: Yes.
0: Again, tells me that I don't care where you're at, most of them can be reached. The problem is we have a tendency of looking at them and actually judging them through the lens of a Eurocentric idea of how they should be behaving and then throwing them away.
1: Yeah.
0: Now, some of them need to be put away because they're untouchable. They can't be helped. But a lot of them are begging to be helped, and we don't see it. There's an old African saying, and then, Doc, I'll let you take it, that says that if the child can't feel the love of the village, he'll burn it down to feel its warmth. And what we don't realize is we got the kids burning the village down. And what we want to do is just throw them away to the system. No, we need to feel why. Ask them why they don't feel loved.
2: That's right.
0: You know, what happened? And in a lot of these homes, parents are so hurt, struggling, and trying to figure out things. They don't know how to love because they weren't loved.
1: And you know what happens in Africa, in the villages, there's a wayward child that's done some harm or something wrong, you know, had you know, robbed somebody or done something that it gets back to the village. They bring that child back to the village. They put him in the middle of the village. They surround him. It could be 100 people surrounding him, and they love up on him. And they remind him of who he is and who he came from. And what this village stands for, and they love up on him and love up on him instead of throwing him away in jail, which they do have jails over there. But they do this first to try to reach this kid.
0: I read a story in that same sense that there's a village in Africa where the moment that a mother finds out she's pregnant, she literally leaves the hut or whatever, and she goes out, and there's this tree. And she sits at this tree and she comes up with this melody and she writes this song. And this song is for this child and this child only. Once she gets the melody, she goes back to the village and she teaches everybody in the village this song. The moment that the child is born, everyone in the village sings the song. Every time for up until the child is like 5 or 6 years old, he passes by something, they're singing his song. And what happens is this song is telling him he's powerful or she's powerful. She's beautiful. He's handsome. He's strong. It's giving him and her their identity.
1: Yes.
0: And then what happens is when the child grows old and goes wayward, children do, the village.

0: is pulling back in, and they sit in the middle and they sing the song.
1: They sing that song.
0: They remind them of who they are.
1: Yes.
0: Well, you got a bunch of children that don't know who they are.
1: Yeah.
0: No. And the easy thing is to sit up and say it's too late. And then talk about, oh my God, shaking my head, all the things we love to do when we see the terror that they're reigning.
1: Yeah.
0: And what we don't realize is if we don't put a stop to it, there won't be a village.
1: Yeah. That's awesome. That's so true. Dr. Rick, sounds like you spent some time over in Africa. You've been there?
0: Not yet. I'm headed.
1: All right.
0: My fear is if I go, I might not come back.
1: I know.
0: I got to be careful.
1: Yeah, because that happens. I'll go over and I say I'll be gone for 2 weeks. It'd be 6 months. And you know.
2: Doc? Ms. Benita, I want to ask you about Doc just talked about overcoming loss and trauma and socializing our young people. I was looking at your bio and I wanted to ask you what happened to Couch, the BET mental health series, because as I hear him talk, you know, I'm thinking that maybe you might be able to pitch another type series like that on BET.
1: Oh, you know what?
2: Help a lot of people, you know, at once, you know?
1: I would love that. A lot of, and thank you for asking that question. You know, a lot of people who, so you asked me what happened on the couch. I was an actor on the couch. I played the mom and something's going on with my screen. So forgive me for, because I switched platforms. And so now you're coming in and out, but I think at least you can hear me. But I played the mother. It's a mental health series. It sounds like you know about the series, and they have 30-minute short films on the series, and I think they're going into their third season now. And I played a mother who tortured her child and berated her child about her weight. My daughter was a beautiful model, and I told her she wasn't thin enough, and it led her to bulimia. And mental health issues and anorexia, and so that is what my series was about. I played with some incredible actors and Miriam, I guess, Miriam's last name, some amazing actors on this. And yes, I would love to pitch some projects and some stories and some of the people. I have several friends who, you know, actor friends in the industry who've done some other series who say, hey, Benita, did you get to pitch to them yet? Did you send them this? Did you send them that? So I would really love to do that. So I don't know if your question is asking me specifically, have I, you know, sent in my director's reel, but I haven't. I went in as an actor, and I would love to. We have a million great stories, such as Marquise's story.
2: Absolutely.
1: To show that we'd like to, you know, get to the world. So what I may have strayed from your story. You asked me what.
2: No, I was just wondering, had you thought about BET mental health series where you actually have someone like Dr. Wallace as an actual therapist.
1: Let's pitch it. I would love that. I would love that because, it's very popular now. It's done well. The ratings are good. Mm-hmm. And they need some stories from YouTube. So, I said we got a team right here.
2: Absolutely.
1: We have a team right here. This is awesome.
0: And the thing is, I think that it's important that we talk about it that way, because one of the things I think that we struggle with is individualism. There's so much talent out there, but everybody's trying to do it by themselves and they're frustrated in their efforts. Mm-hmm. And we never think about collaborating and coming together, because to be totally honest, we've been conditioned to seek the spotlight because that's the only power we've ever had. Yeah. So we need to be seen. We need to be out front. And if we can't get the glory, we don't want to be a part of it. And, you know, we fell in that. My thing is right now that I'm really, really pushing hard on is building networks, is building relationships that when somebody wants something done, we don't have to go to them and ask them permission.
1: Right.
0: And when we get to that point, then we start to execute power. Something that my grandfather, I was reared by my great grandfather, who was born in 1909. And he was real simple. He was a son of a sharecropper and he only had a second grade education, but he had done very well for himself. My great grandmother had owned her own beauty salon for forever. And she did until she passed away. She was 90 something, still in the salon. And she passed away at 93. But the one thing that I wasn't allowed to do was complain. When I would come complain, I said, well, what have you tried? What have you done? You know, what do you suggest? And so what happened is I was told you can actually complain if you can show me what you tried before you came to me complaining. And what I found is the more I sought the solution, the less I complained. And so my thing is finding solutions, finding ways to get things done that mean something to us, that have value to us. And so the more we find where we have control, we produce our own content. We produce that. These are things that are entering into the gates of our people that have the power of shaping their subconscious, which shapes their behavior. Well, we're complaining because of the music. We're complaining because of the horror in the films. And well, what are we going to do about it is the question. We have to go out and come up with ways to make this happen. Where I'm looking at is like, yes, we need to connect. We need to stay connected. We need to sit up and come out of our individualism and say, you know what? Four of us, six of us, eight of us, 10 of us can definitely do more than one of us.
1: It takes a village. It does. And that when, you know, that phrase was not coined by, our ex first lady, Clinton, which they said was coined by her. But it's fine that she used it again and again and again. And because it does, it's very important that we all, you know, we continue to build our community. We've been through so much. And we've been pushed to desperate times, but together we can make these different changes. You know, I have a story of my 103-year-old great grandmother who passed in my arms, and the same. We couldn't complain about stuff, and that's what gave us all of us here. You know, we have similar stories, the drive to do what it is that we do, because, you know, each child you hope is supposed to do something better than generationally. And that's the system broke. But again, it's nothing new. And that's why we have to stay together and continue doing the work and continue loving up on each other, because it's hard out here. And I got stories now where I'm in the corporate world also, and my creative world, it keeps me going. It keeps me motivated. It keeps me alive, because when I go back into that boardroom, I'm invisible, but I make myself heard. You have to. And even, you know, as the president of the company, sometimes you, because of the, you know, I don't want to get out here and start talking about sexism and racism, even though we know it exists. Yes, it does. But, you know, that it's, we're used to it. We're a resilient people. And so this is how we can overcome these things, by making sure your voice is heard, making sure you're not invisible. And it just takes a deep breath. One little simple thought that, yes, I can, I'm going to do this. And then it's one step at a time. You can't run a marathon all of a sudden 10 miles. You take one step. You go around the track and you do one lap. And then you do two. And then you do three. And you keep going. And we encourage each other to keep going on this path. But anyway, I could keep going on and on and talking about this with you guys, because the topic is it's close to my heart, you know, and all of this is very, very, very spiritual for me. And I love it. I love what you guys are doing. And I'm really, really just so blessed to be here with you all. And I gotta go. I know, and I hate to interrupt the thing like that, but somebody's been waiting on me since.
0: It's okay. We definitely are going to stay in contact with you. One of the reasons I kind of diverted and Doc kind of diverted is we knew you had to leave early.
1: Thank you.
0: So we wanted to get you in and hear everything you had to say.
1: I don't think you diverted at all. I mean, we could go on and talk about so many issues,
0: right,
1: and we're going to continue our dialogue, but I'm sorry to interrupt.
0: That's okay. We'll talk. You take care.
1: You take good care. Thank you, Sherry. We'll talk really soon. And I'm in for one more question if you want. I hate to just abruptly do that. So
0: what do you got? She got one more question.
2: You got a question down there from one of our listeners. You want to?
1: Oh, awesome. I'm in for that.
0: Okay. It says, Dr. Rick, what do you think about Black society working together and making a system of logistics, meaning coordinating a system that calculates how many tradesmen, collegiate professionals, and citizens, and so forth? And he's been going on, and so it's like a thread. And I just want to put that one thing out there so that we could have a foundation. But basically, it goes to the conversation of what we were talking about owning the responsibility of fixing what's going on in the community by becoming autonomous and understanding the many challenges that we have. One is going to be that we have an entire generation, and maybe two, that have been inundated with false ideologies, inferiority complexes, and so many other things based off of what they've been feeding themselves via music and media and social media, Instagram, and all of that. And so I agree that our way out, and Doc, you've heard me say this, is holistic education, that we have to prepare our children early in the game to be able to be prepared and empowered to go out into a world that's inherently hostile towards them, and not just compete, but win. And how do you do that? Well, until we see executed power, we don't believe power exists. We're still waiting on them to fix the problems they created on purpose. And that's not going to happen. So then what do? We have to go out and we have to fix it ourselves. So I guess the question to you is, how do you see yourself contributing to what is necessary, this exchange of information that is opposed in many ways to what most of these kids are out here believing is what reality is?
1: See, what fascinates me is there is a solution already embedded in every problem. You've said the solution just now. You said it again and again. And it's a cliche to say each one teach one. But when you pass on information, because really there's nothing new under the sun, that's almost a cliche also, but it isn't. This is ancient information that we've had from the beginning of time. If we just tell our kids to read, the curriculums in the school system is broken. So we're not being taught the information that would help us progress. And that's on purpose. Yeah, these are things that you just said. The solution is there. Breathe, take a moment because it's in us, but nobody is telling us that. Each one, teach one. Each one of us have to tell, you know, the next person, like the gentleman at the gas station who I spent an hour talking to, and then, you know, gave him a little money, but we exchanged information. He told me about his family. I told him that we had similar things, and you know, it was like, nice meeting you, go get some lunch on me. And the small things, you know, if we exchange information, because there's nothing new under the sun, there, it's in the books. You know, we talked about it earlier, living in biblical times, that we are living times that we've read about. So the solution is a problem. And I would, you know, I think exchanging information, which is what you said, and everything that was said in the gentleman's question, the solution was already there, because right. we have to, you know, build together. And you just passed on some information about your friend Tony, who had some expertise in this situation. And all we have to do is come together and talk. That's the beginning of building our, you know, it's the co-op existed many, many years ago, you know, decades ago, when we started a community. And so everybody put their resources together. That's it. And that's what we have to do. And another thing that we have to learn, and you breathe through that, is not judge each other based on, you know, I said earlier when I talked about the gentleman, I saw the gas, I said, okay, where's my purse? Only because I don't do that. Only because the way his eyes were, he was coming after something, but we changed the trajectory of what could have happened. And exchanging information, talking, being seen, being heard is the beginning. And then you exchange and you share your resources. And that's a very easy, simple thing to do. And then you build from there. So, you know, we're talking in simple terms, how we can make this thing happen so that we can rely on each other. It's cooperating with each other. We have the co-ops where we bought food to the building so that everybody who didn't have food could eat. And we just all collectively cooperated with one another. And if you read the history books about when co-ops began, it's all there. It's all there.
0: Wow. So once again, we definitely thank you for stopping by. You have been a blessing. And I think everybody would agree you have been a blessing to this production. I'm definitely looking forward to continuing to dialogue with you. Because I think your input is needed. Definitely your spiritual energy is needed. And we underestimate the power of that. And so I'm looking forward to it. And so we're going to let you duck out and go do what you do. We thank you again. We're looking forward to doing it. And we're going to finish up here with Sherry. Have definitely been a blessing. Doc, awesome. Anything you want to say before she leaves?
1: Thank you, Dr. Rick. I appreciate that.
2: Just that one of the reasons why we started the Teachers was to bring about awareness and to bring grassroots people together to do exactly what that young man said in that question that he asked, which is to bring all fields of human endeavor together and work on these issues, whether it's police community relations, which Doc and I have worked on, whether it's in our educational institution, higher education, K-12, criminal justice. We need to be working together in teams, as you say, Doc, you know, we need to be building those things, those systems, to do that. Think tanks.
1: Yeah.
2: Don't just sit around thinking, that actually do something. You know?
0: Right. Right.
1: The action could be just, if you take action and, you know, simple things and make your bed every day and you know, the habits that we form personally, they will expand out. They change the world, because then you can create another habit and that habit will have a domino effect on your entire environment. And then you teach someone else something. So, hey, I'll keep going. But I just so agree, Dr. Blanchard, with you, Dr. Rick. Dr. Blanchard, let me ask you a question. Because I feel like I saw a post of yours. Do you post on LinkedIn?
2: Yes. And I'm laughing because I have a book on post called The Black Book of Lamentations. But yes, I do post quite a bit.
1: Dr. Rick, do you post on
0: LinkedIn?
1: On LinkedIn?
0: Quite a bit.
1: Okay. Because I haven't. I feel he also, like.
2: He also posts on LinkedIn, because I share a lot of his material on LinkedIn. So you certainly probably have seen a lot of his content as well as mine on there.
1: You felt so familiar. And I was thinking maybe I, you know, ran across, unfortunately, I am just so horrible at the social media thing. And my presence is very, very, very small there because I just don't have the time and I don't like saying it. I want to find the time because sometimes it's really important. But I feel like I scrolled through something. You guys felt really familiar to me. I don't know if it was the vernacular, which I love, the teachers, because it reaches a lot of people. It brings, it resonates.
2: I have to send you the music video for that. I got a music video for that.
1: Oh, please. Yeah. I love it. And so I just felt really, it felt very familiar to me. Another reason I said, I got to sit down with these brothers here. So I appreciate it very much. Was there any other questions? Then I'm going to run. Look, that's hard to go.
0: No, we're going to let you go, but we definitely will be following up with you.
1: Okay. All right. Okay. Take care. You know, Thank you. Love to you guys and oneness.
2: We'll be in touch.
1: I'll talk to you soon. Thank you.
3: All right. Bye-bye.
1: Bye-bye.
2: Sherry, thank you so much for having Benita on. Like I said, I was kind of up in the air about having her on with you because you all had such extensive backgrounds, but everything turned out really well and got a lot of good information in a short period of time from you. And both her, we're going to keep in contact with you. Anything okay. you need as far as a resource, Dr. Rick and I are here.
0: You know, also, for everybody, the link to get Sherry's books is in the description box.
2: Okay.
0: And it'll take you to her website, and you can get a lot more information about it. I am absolutely 100% in support of what she's done. There's a blueprint for healing in this.
2: Absolutely.
0: That I am absolutely enamored with. And also there is resources for healing.
2: Absolutely.
0: In this. And I think that it's a beautiful thing. And like I said, there's a reason I have an affinity for New Orleans.
3: Yeah.
0: And so
3: food is one.
0: I can't deny that. But also the love and the way you're engaged when you're down there. I have not had, I'm pretty sure people have, but I haven't had a bad experience when I go into a restaurant.
3: Right.
0: I'm engaged. I'm met like they know me, you know, and it's like, hey, you know, all right. I don't know you, but okay. I'm coming in. What you got? You know?
3: And, oh my God, if you had met my mom, Lord have mercy, she'd have put you, she took you to the mountain and you've been looking over the promised land.
0: Hey, I know that's right. But and that's one of the things that
3: her cookbook. That's what I'm working on now.
0: All right, then. We gotta do that. And I'll be a taste tester. I'm volunteering. But something my grandmother used to say all the time, she says, I've never met a stranger.
3: Right.
0: Every time we bring somebody over to the house, like, hey, and she'll hug them and kiss them and say, excuse me, but I've never met a stranger. And you get that vibe in New Orleans. And so, and you know, so look, I mean, I love what we were able to do. I'm hoping to have you back on because I want to see where this is going, you know, and what happens. And there's so much out there. And I actually want to be a part of it. I want to give whatever I can give to advancing what it is you're trying to do, because there's so much, although Marquise has been gone for so long, there's still so much he's doing. And when I think about what I heard when I put the fillers out, trying to fill out who he was and get an idea, is he did a bunch of big stuff that everybody's going to remember because it made the papers. But I bet if you get into the lives of the people who were just around him, it's the small things that laid the foundation that people remember, because he was genuinely who he was. And to me, that's how I hope that, you know, people remember him. And I know that's probably how you hope he remembers, that he was just a guy who loved. And unfortunately, he didn't get to spend an entire life as we do it. But sometimes people live an entire life in a very short period of time because they take advantage of the opportunities to have an impact. And he's one of those people. So once again, thank you for sharing his story and your story, which is phenomenal as well. And like I said, from where I'm sitting, I'm hoping to have you on again.
3: Well, you know, next year, this will be the last year for my grandson. He's 6'11".
2: Wow.
3: So he's has offers to Stanford, Harvard, and Princeton, and probably 30, 40 more. But I think he's trying to compete with his dad. So I don't know how many scholarships he will have, but he decided to go to the basketball. So I think that's going to be another story, what I'm saying, because they already ready. Huh?
2: Absolutely. What is his name so we can look out for him?
3: And believe it or not, my son named him part of my name and his name, Mashai.
2: Wow, okay.
3: Looked like it was a planned thing. I don't know. But his name is Mashai Hill.
2: Okay.
0: Okay.
3: But he's in Austin. So you're in Houston, right?
0: I'm in Houston.
3: Dr. Rick, yes.
0: Yeah, I'm in Houston.
3: Yeah, well, his mother and my son was not together at the time of the accident.
0: Okay.
3: But he was 2 years old when this happened. So I think my son will be gone 15 years. So he's about 17 now.
0: Okay.
3: He'll be turning 17. His birthday just passed. No, his birthday coming up.
0: Okay.
3: My grandfather was born at the end of August. My grandson at the end of August. My son born at the beginning of August. My dad born at the beginning of August. How'd that come with coincidence?
0: It happened.
3: Huh?
0: I'll say it's crazy how some things happen.
3: Four generations born in August. Two at the beginning, two at the end. Well, okay, then. It was an enjoyment to be on the show. And y'all doing an awesome job. I really enjoyed it. And it's my nephew really dived into you all that y'all was talking about, them contracts. He all in that, boy. He was up all night looking at y'all shows with the guy talking about whoever that was with the contract.
0: Right, yeah, Roger Grant.
3: Well, see, that's where he's been going to court 6 years.
2: Wow.
3: With no lawyer. Oh, and we tried to go on Monday. They arrested him with no evidence. Set him in jail for 2 years, raped and all.
0: Yeah, so definitely put him in contact with me directly. So get my information from Dr. Blanchard, and you guys contact me directly. I want to find out what's going on with it. I want to be involved.
3: Okay. I'll get it from you, Dr. Blanchard, here.
2: Absolutely. We'll be in touch on everything.
3: Matter of fact, we're going Monday. This is the sixth. We're going into the sixth year.
2: Okay.
3: Okay.
0: That says a lot right there. But
3: going to court. No trial, no nothing. We sent us without a trial. What kind of stuff is that? All right.
0: Okay. So we will be talking, and everybody, thank you guys for tuning in and staying with us. We definitely went over, but I think it was more than worth it. We're going to continue to try to bring you empowering

0: Oh, that's crazy. So, all right, that's okay, I see what's going on. Oh well. Two of the pages on Facebook won't receive it because that was a link that Facebook didn't like. In the description. No big deal. We'll share that later. But everything's on the channels it needs to be on, we're good. All right. Hello, everybody. Dr. Rick Wallace, Dr. Michael Blanchard here. We are the teachers, and we have a very special guest as our first guest. And I think that it's only fair that she be the person to lead this off. I don't want to butcher her name, so I'm going to let Dr. Blanchard introduce her. She's a longtime friend and associate. She's someone that I've known and been aware of probably about 8 years, but Dr. Blanchard a lot longer than that. And she's doing some unbelievable things on a number of different fronts. And so I'm going to open it up, Doc, introduce this unbelievable person. And when I say unbelievable, you'll get to see what I mean when she
1: Absolutely.
0: gets to talking. Okay.
1: Absolutely. I'm gonna let her tell her story, but I'll just briefly say that I've known Sister Lateva Mabelajingo for approximately about 30 years. I know her as a mother, an entrepreneur, a grassroots activist, an author, an educator, and a community organizer. Based on that, I think she is the definition of liberation living. Black empowerment living. We call it living off the grid, independent living, and self-sufficiency. So I met her probably around 92, 93. At the time, her and her husband were running a bookstore and a restaurant. And Doctor cooked on the bean pies and the whiting fish sandwiches. If she remembers, she made a mean whiting fish sandwich. And that just had me coming back. So imagine how she responded when this young black police officer is coming into a conscious bookstore, right?
2: Right.
1: So needless to say, Sister Lateva has been vetting me for 30 years. And rightfully so with my background, right? I mean, we talk
2: Yes.
1: about vetting people so that we know
2: Yes.
1: whether people are actually
2: That's right.
1: legitimate grassroots, boots on the ground. People, because we have a lot of fakers out there. We can get into that. And I wanted to bring her on because I think it's important to celebrate, encourage, and promote those that are actually doing boots on the ground work in our communities. And because many times those that are doing the most work and get the best results are not those that get the support and the money. And Doc, you and I have talked about that for years,
0: Right, right.
1: Sister Lateva, basically, could you talk a little bit about the HER Living Campus and the services that you provide to the
2: Sure.
1: Indigenous community, as well as services that you might provide across the country?
2: Sure. Peace, brothers. I appreciate you all taking a moment for us to have this morning chat. Her Living Campus, we are located in Indianapolis. We've been here for 17 years. 17 years. I've done the work that I do for 32 years. And HER actually stands for Honor, Educate, and Restore. We honor our ancestors, educate our children, and restore our families. A lot of people don't get as far as to understand what HER Living Campus is. So we're an immersive learning environment. We have healing spaces, we have therapeutic spaces, and we're centered on the celebration of Black culture. So what we do is we cultivate and curate a lot of devoted space to education, trainings, and therapeutic healings. A lot of what goes on with us as a people to become whole, there are things we need to purge, there are things we need to disconnect from, there are things we need to immerse ourselves in. We maintain about seven shrines and altars in our outdoor learning space. We are centered on the celebration of who we are as Black people. So even if you come to HER Living Campus for an event as fantabulous as the Ultimate Cupcake Festival, where you might see all sorts of people, the vibe, the feel, the energy around that, everything that's going on is always truly us. So there are times when this safe space is exclusively utilized for our people. And then there are times when we open the door to share who we are and to share what we have with others. But that is what Her Living Campus is. It's a fantastic place.
1: Talk a little bit about the walk you just had. You just had a community
2: to raise money
1: and tell us a little bit about what that was.
2: You see how this happened? He's getting me started right off the rip. Don't say that walk that we just had. Let me tell you, one of our admins here, she's Indianapolis community auntie, Shelly Covington. And I always tell people, remember that name, Shelly Covington. She is a competitive bodybuilder. To look at her, you would think she is not. You would think she just is the community auntie. Listen here. She's not just a competitive bodybuilder. She brings home the gold. She transforms her body over the course of the year, every year. She's been competing for about 5 years now, and she brings home the gold. And as I shared with people before, we have a huge project going on campus right now. We unfortunately, earlier in the year, the roof of our workshop collapsed. And it's been a heck of a mess. We've just started demo. We got into this ugly fight with our insurance company. Needless to say, they've kind of left us hanging, and 17 years worth of tools and supplies are hung up in this structure. So we had to do for self, which is our norm. We often find that people who try to be self-sufficient are often left hanging by mainstream means, like carrying insurance. Doesn't go as smoothly as it should. So casually one day she tells me, she says, you know what, Chief, I'm going to help raise some money for this workshop because it's going to cost us about $62,000 to tear this down and try to do the rebuild. She said, I'm going to do a cross city walk. And she said it so casually, literally she's leaving campus. She's in her vehicle leaving campus and I'm outside working. And I just threw my hand up and said, okay, yeah, let me know what you need. No problem. That particular admin, we've been friends since childhood. So we've got 50 years behind us. So she says, weeks later, you know, I'm getting to the point where I'm mapping out my route and this, that, and the other. It's going to be great. We're going to get money, get people to donate money per mile. And I'll let you know how it's going. Sounds good. 2 days before she's setting out for this walk, she did tell me I'm going to start at 7 a.m. and I think I'll be there at my goal about 5 p.m. She said, you know, I've done this a time or so before, but I was 60 pounds heavier. She's lost like 125 pounds. I'm telling all her business, but we're here now. So she says, I was 60 pounds heavier. I'm sure I can make better time now. This is what I'm going to do, this, that, and the other. So 2 days before the walk, she hands me, listen, this is how casual. She shoots me over a map in an email, and then she comes and shows me, see, this is where I'm going to go. I look at this thing and said, the hell are you talking about? What are you talking about? She says, yeah, it's about 27 miles. I said, listen, a marathon is 26 miles. That's not something you casually tell somebody you're going to do.
1: Right.
2: It's 2 days before. So can't see morning. And when I say there's so few people, I would be up leaving my house for at dark 30 a.m. This was before coffee, before chickens, before any of that gets done. Here I am at the start of a walk. And this sister walked from 42nd and Midhoffer. And Brother Michael, you know where this is.
1: Yeah.
2: 42nd and Midhoffer to where does she go? The Meyer out in Hendricks County. I mean, she walked, and she intentionally walked through every zip code that the mayor says is all these trouble, crime-ridden areas. Mm. She walked. And then here was the really wild part. I look up, and she's online telling people, maybe you could just donate $1 a mile. And if you don't have $1 a mile, maybe 50 cents a mile. And I'm going, what the hell are you saying? This sister walked 27 miles. And, you know, I was pissed. I'm saying, ain't no way in the world that we, everybody who benefits from her activism, we should not have allowed her to ask us for a dollar a mile. Because every weekend, every single weekend, she knows every event going on in this city, and she makes her rounds and she goes and spends money with all these black businesses every weekend. She had let a weekend pass. And so, you know, I took the disposition that if this supporter of who we are in all our efforts asks you to support her, we need to show up, and we need to show up bodaciously. And most certainly, it is something to be said for the level, because one of our first study guys here to be part of what we're doing is called Commitment is the Key. It's something to be said about that level of commitment, that you have someone that's so committed in what we are collectively doing, as someone who believes so fervently in what we are standing for, that if we wanted to quit, she's like, nope, I'm going to do something to help push us forward. And so that's what we're doing right now. We are raising funds to rebuild our workshop, which is the heart and soul of most programming we do here.
1: So just to segue into another question, you bring up the challenges of living a life of black liberation. Can you maybe expand upon that, the difficulty? You and I had a conversation when I visited the HER campus this past summer, you know, the difficulty and the challenges. Obviously, there are financial challenges, but what specific challenges do you have, and how can the community, how can Dr. Wallace and other people help your mission and your goal? Because I know, like we said earlier, a lot of the best grassroots, the most effective people are footing their programs on their own dime.
2: Mm-hmm. That's one of the things I try to tell people all the time. Liberation living, the first understanding you need to have is that you must take responsibility for yourself. I can't put it any plainer than you are on your own. If you are genuinely going to stand to resist oppression, you have to be prepared to shoulder the full weight of responsibility for your safety, for your health, for your provisions, for your maintenance, for your education, for the education of your children. You have to be prepared to shoulder all of that. You know, we didn't homeschool because we had this religious commitment to not being part of the white man's world. We homeschooled because I was committed to my children being deeply rooted in their certain self-identity before they engaged and encountered other people. Like, I can actually remember, I've got a daughter, let's see, when you and I met, that would be Latifah. She's about 28 now. Latifah would have been the baby then. And I can remember the day she first ever saw a white person. Mm. I can remember the day and her reaction, because she literally was only around people who looked like her. Mm. And that was I was a very calculated parent. Fortunately, all my children are adults now, but another thing you never prepared for.
0: Right. I heard you, I read where you said the other day, and I'm paraphrasing, that before I ever exposed my children to any outside ideologies, made sure that they had a complete anchoring and footing in their own identity.
2: Completely.
0: And
2: 100%.
0: I think that's the biggest problem we have.
2: That's huge. My youngest children will be 21 in February. It's a set of twins. And I can remember a school project that they had where they had to make a list. You know, my children were always busy in their childhood, always busy. they had dance class two or three times a week, martial arts two or three times a week. They were always camping. I mean, it was constant immersive learning. And when they were 9, they were soon to be 10, which was a big deal for us. Double digits. Oh, it was serious stuff because, you know, my daughters, when they turned 10, then they could wear nail polish. So everybody was looking forward to this double digit stuff. This was supposed to mean something. And I remember having them make a list of all the families that they socialize with on a regular basis. Every family that they knew. And they know so many people. They know so many people. And they're writing their list. And they're writing their list. Then they had to write a second list of how many families whose homes they go to visit without their parents present. And so they've got this long list of like 50 people, you know, there's 50 families. And then they've got this list of like 5. And they're 9 years old, looking forward to their 10th birthday. And it's just like, I can remember Fatima saying, it just seems like we're always going somewhere to someone's house. We just always feel like we're so busy. I needed them to recognize that they're going to be 10 soon and a whole huge world was going to open up to them. They needed to understand that as big as their world felt, it was going to blast open. It was just going to grow by quantum leaps. Because they really were being reared in a community of people they had been cultivated with their entire life. There was no need. And I mean, you know, some of your viewers may watch this and they're like, that's ridiculous. Those kids went to the doctor, this and the other. I'm telling you, from the time they were born, they didn't see another physician until they were 13 and preparing for passport, you know, preparing to leave the country for vacation. This was not our normal regular occurrence. And that's something that people don't want to really take on is the responsibility for self. Our people are hugely dependent on people that they know don't love them, don't like them, don't respect them, and don't have their best interests at heart. But I got to trust them with my child's mind. I have to trust them with my child's health. I have to trust them with my child's spirit. Are you kidding me? Are you kidding? You know how hard it is to raise children when you do have full control. So how do you think it's going to go when someone who does not have your interest at the forefront of their existence, but they have your children? You think new math is your problem? Oh, new math is not your problem. New math is not your problem. You have zero control. And that's what people fail to understand. If you're raising children today, you are not the greatest influence over those children. You are not. Nothing going on in your family, your household, in your mind. I'm telling you, children today who are primarily reared and cultivated in a colonized environment, you think, see, old school, we were required to read books like The Diary of Anne Frank. Today, if you were to rewrite that story, using today's time, millennial parents trying to raise their children, Anne Frank would have turned her parents in if you were writing that story today, because they are entrenched, entrenched in their enemy's indoctrination. Entrenched. And my children were raised with a deep us and them. Deep us and them. There was no way in hell my children were going to get to believe that somebody outside of this family, somebody outside of this family was going to get to dictate what was happening in here. No way.
1: You also recently put out a quote about the use of cell phones, if you know what I'm talking about. You just the last couple of days, you talked about encouraging parents to, you know, put the cell phone down, you know, all of those things will be there when they become an adult. Could you maybe expand about a little bit about that quote?
2: My children got cell phones when they graduated high school. What more does it need to explain? The twins got cell phones when they were about to turn 16 because they were 15. I apologize. They got cell phones at 15. They had not graduated high school, but they got those cell phones because we were moving out of the country, and I wanted to make sure they always had unfiltered communication with their father. Because their father and I had divorced, but we were still co-parenting, and I never wanted to put myself in the position where we had some type of, you know, grafted communication when it came to these children. They were very fluid in their flow between the two households and whatever the necessary get down was going to be. But because we were moving out of the country and the three youngest children were going with me, that meant the two youngest children got cell phones before we left so that they could have that communication. But other than that, everybody else could tell you, you got a cell phone in my mama's house? That was a graduation gift. In fact, all their computer time, screen time in this household, we always had one television on campus ever. No televisions in the bedroom. There was only one television. It was in community space. And all children, and we've had plenty of computers around here, all computers were in communal space. All screens faced open, and they had limited time. They used to have to earn 30-minute computer passes. And even my grandchildren, when my grandchildren come to visit, you might as well leave those devices in the car or at home or wherever, because it's too much to do. Learn to make something, do something. Don't say you're bored. We got plenty to do.
0: Man, you hit a thing on the nail. One of the challenges that we have, and we are very aware, but we, and I'm honest, we are nowhere close to being on it like that as far as devices. Our kids were teenagers when they got devices, but definitely not high school. Now, in retro thought and in hindsight, I mean, I wish I would have set that standard a long time ago, because a great deal of the battle is trying to control a narrative and an idea, an Afrocentric perspective, which creates the love of self, starts with self and starts in the home. But if you got somebody in your home via device that's countering what you're taking, and they're spending more time with the device than they're spending with you, who do you think winning?
2: Well, you just clarified it right there. Most parents give their children devices because they don't want to take the responsibility of engaging with their children. Mm. That's not an easy thing. I mean, we love our children. They're not always likable. And they are hella work. They are hell at work. I mean,
0: Let's be real.
2: I was in love with motherhood. But listen here, I had to be intentional to not call them people out of their names before they became adults. But now, let me tell you, they grown now, and sometimes I have to catch resolution. Now, I usually cuss, so beep this out if you need to. But my children would tell you, I mean, look, you motherfuckers is getting ready to make me. You understand what I'm saying? Right. I got this whole thing twisted. If that's what, you know, because they're adults now, I have to bring them back to reality. Hold it. No. You know, but the problem is, really, parents give up. I mean, a lot of parents have surrendered. But my children, I would always say, where are they going to be that they're not going to be with an adult who has a phone? Do they want to take responsibility for where are your children? Who's got governance of your children? My children couldn't go anywhere with anyone who was not going to be 100% responsible for their safety and well-being. Mm. And I remember my daughters, two of my daughters came to me as young adults and were telling me, you know, you get the talk. When your children are adults, they're new adults, every parent, I've got to tell myself that every parent gets the talk. I got to say it wasn't just me. But you get this talk where they're going to give you an assessment now of how you did as a parent, and one of the embarrassing moments, you know, I got all the good criticisms because they've got this thing figured out now, and now they realize, you know, there's things you could have done better. And I've got this t-shirt a friend of mine made for me that says, you're fucking welcome. Because usually when my children come to me complaining about something, I tell them, oh, you're fucking welcome. You know, get grown and tell it to your therapist. But so don't do that part. That's not the part of the parenting manual you're gonna want to follow, because I'm cold-blooded with it. So I'd be like, all right, you don't want to talk to your dad about that, because he gonna sit there and play the violin for you. He's coming with the full orchestra. Mommy's having none of that. But the truth of the matter is, parents have surrendered. And when those daughters complained to me, their complaint was, we couldn't go and visit our friends' houses, you know, after you're double digits and you've rallied a few friends, now you say 14. If we went to visit a friend's house, you had to meet the parents, have a talk with the parents, and then you'd always say that embarrassing thing. This was the embarrassing thing. Now, this is my daughter. I'm leaving her here with you. I expect her to be well-behaved. She is in your care. I'm leaving her here in good repair. But what you should know, I'm expected to pick her up in the same condition I've dropped her off. If something happens to my child while I'm gone, you ought to know it's you I'm coming to see. I'm not going to see the person down the street. No, not your cousin so-and-so. I'm coming to see you.

0: Body coming in 24/7. They spend more time with the device than they do their parents, but that's on the parents. You know, when I said my children were always busy, we camp. You know, we left here 1 year, we were gone for 2 months, camped cross country. And I mean tent camping in all kinds of terrain, cross country. That's how it went. And if you're not willing to spend that type of time and invest that type of energy in your children, there's where the real get down is. We let go. It isn't that they came in and took our children. We gave them up. We surrendered.
1: Wow.
2: And when you put it like that, I think that that's something that I teach my clients when I'm talking about enhancing and growing themselves intentionally. Life will grow you, but when you don't have an intention of where you're trying to go, it tends to take a longer time to get there, and you take a lot more bumps and bruises than you have to, and you deal with some things. But when you grow intentionally, you have a set purpose, and you set up there. But what I tell them all the time is, you got to start labeling that thing you shouldn't be doing what it really is. Stop dressing it up. Stop romanticizing it. The thing is, that thing you're calling reassessment, you're quitting.
0: Yeah.
2: That's what it actually is. And are you a quitter? Well, the thing is, what you just described, us as a group, or a race, quitting and saying, we want to do this or this and that. And the truth of the matter is, most people aren't prepared to be parents. I know I wasn't when I stepped out. I didn't have the rooting and footing. Now, I had parents who were probably the strictest parents in the neighborhood. I was the kid with the whole beat the lights home rule. Mm-hmm. No, you can't go in anybody's house. None of your friends can come in my house. And if I hear about you being in somebody's house, I'm going to whoop your ass. I mean, I got whippings that were beyond whippings. What would be classified now as abuse, I went way beyond that. And I'm not glorifying that. But what I'm saying is, I came from that, but there was still so much that wasn't. Now, again, I couldn't watch everything, couldn't listen to everything. My music was hand-selected. And I was reared by my great grandparents. I'm literally reared by my grandmother's parents. So their idea of what's acceptable is generations behind where I grew up.
0: Sure.
2: So I'm looking up and they get to go, and I couldn't even say that. And that's something my kids never got to say is, well, they, I don't want to hear about they.
0: Oh, no.
2: You can't even do that in my house about your own siblings. Well, we're not talking about her. We're talking about you. Y'all individuals. Y'all each have your own responsibility. She's probably getting to do something because she did what I asked her to do. But at the same time, listening to someone that has done it at the level you've done it, I can admit there were some places I missed because I had bought into a piece of the lie. It's more important to be out there getting that paper, which had me away from the house.
0: We're going to make it easier. I don't want to give this Africanted. I don't want you to think it made it easier, because my children still had to become adults navigating this world. And although they were many moons and quantum leaps ahead of their peers, they often felt behind. They felt like they had missed something. Like, my children felt like they missed the hood. I mean, they felt like they missed something because the average peer that they would encounter, and because I have mostly daughters, I've got 6 daughters. When it comes to the selections for young women right now, when it comes to brothers, we're not rearing sons in today's market. You're finding very few young men who are being reared and cultivated to become men. And become husbands and become providers and become fathers. They're not being cultivated for that. So the men my daughters grew up with, their fathers, their brothers, were not the young men they were encountering in the street. And so these young men were feeding my daughters this diet, this social diet of, what's wrong with you? Like, I met a brother who told me he was present when one of my daughters had her first hamburger, and how they were socializing, a group of them, and she was saying, I've never had a hamburger in my life. And he was saying, do you know you're the only person here who could actually say that? Like, he was admiring it, but for her socially,

0: she felt the pressure awkward. That
1: yeah.
0: I was behind. I'm underdeveloped. You understand what I'm saying? So there's that. You're going to catch it either way. It's damned if you do, damned if you don't, if you're a parent. But there's a serious thing. Like, in contrast, your parents were very strict. I grew up really from a poly perspective, and we had probably far less supervision than we should have. We had a great deal of unfiltered information. One of my favorite people as a child was Dr. Ruth. If you both can remember who Dr. Ruth was,
1: I thought
0: I was going to grow up and become a sex therapist. That was going to be my occupation. And so we had all this information, but one thing for sure, as much as we had this this overexposure to society, my father was very adamant that we learned to make decisions and that we were accountable for whatever we chose. And that's the reality at hand. You could do anything you wanted to as long as you had an intelligent reason why. But if you come in here with that, well, they said, first thing you're going to hear is, well, they don't run shit in here. That's the first thing my father is going to say, whoever this they is you're talking about. I was fortunate to be reared with a healthy lack of respect for Caucasian authority. That was not something I was reared with. I was reared understanding that at best they are peers, but in no way superior. And I was raised with a healthy balance of my mother, who was extraordinarily religious, and my father, who was quite anti-religion. He was quite anti-organized religion. Hmm. Ultimately, I landed somewhere I feel like I'm pretty balanced now. My children were reared, initially, I raised my older children deeply rooted in the Nation of Islam. So it did give us a discipline, which my father suggested that I study because I was wildly out of control as a young adult. And he thought it would be good for discipline. And it was. And it was very helpful in honing in a lot of the raw rearing that I had received as a child. Additionally, once I parted ways with the nation, I maintained all the quality things that I had gained from there. But that comes from my rearing. My father taught us, you know, not to throw the baby out with the bathwater. You know, you need to move forward with the benefit of things you've gained in life. So dietary habits and a sense of modesty and reasonability, and an unwavering footing when it comes to self, not just awareness, but my peace. Like, I won't have my peace disturbed. And so you carve out those places where you must have safety, you must have peace, and you're willing to do whatever is necessary to protect and enforce that peace. And that leads me to a lot of the conflict we have. Like, I had a problem with churches doing buyback programs and being in bed with state and federal governments. It was just too deeply entrenched. Mm-hmm. Because where the campus is, about a half a mile south of us, is a outdoor firing range. And a lot of Caucasian church groups that have gun clubs utilize that range. And you see they have youth days and things of that nature. But in the Black community, we have gun buyback programs and safe surrender, where people with warrants can turn themselves in to the federal agents or the state agents within a church facility. And I just have a big problem with that level of conflict of interest. And I don't believe in disarming our people. I believe our people need firearm education. They don't need to be disarmed, including our children. And I know we're losing a lot of children to gun violence, but we're losing a lot of children to lack of gun education. We're losing a lot of our people to lack of conflict resolution, lack of mental health services. And people are in survival mode, and some of them aren't in survival mode. They're just fools. There used to be an app for fools.
1: Hmm.
0: You know, what you call child abuse by today's standards. I can remember telling my children, quite frankly, if you ask my children right now, oh, if I gave the two-word warning, if I two words, those two words were child abuse. I'm not even going to label this something else. I'm not going to tell you I'm very disciplined. You look here. if we can't have this conversation, I can tell you right now, and you can call who you want to call. The only person going out of here is you. I mean, we might as well be straight up with it, because if you make me get up and have to put my hands on you, what's going to happen is going to be classified as child abuse. And today, right now, on my door, there's a warning sign right on my door. Warning, I whoop other people's children.
2: Something you said that I want to bounce back on, because it's such a passion of mine, is that we aren't rearing young boys to be men. And that's a big portion of what I do with Black Men Lead, is create a rite of passage initiative and the cultivation of what's taught afterwards. So anywhere from 4 to 13 and then moving to 30 is what we try to target. But the thing is, when you remove a strong presence of Black manhood, when Black manhood is constantly targeted in many different ways, Black masculinity is targeted in many ways. And then the example of what manhood is thwarted and constantly fed. And then there's no true modeling of it in close proximity. You get kids who are moving into the physiological process of becoming a man, where testosterone levels rise, where strength increases, where there's a natural aggression that comes with the testosterone that they don't understand, and then they turn in on one another, or they turn in on the very ones that testosterone and increased strength was given to them to protect. And so what we do is we explain to young boys, at a certain time, you're going to start to see differences between you and your female peers. You know, up until about 7, 8, or 9, y'all are pretty much equal. She might even whoop you. And so, but after a while, you're going to start to see a difference in size, a difference in strength, and you're going to develop an aggression. Let me explain something to you. All of those things you experience in this change that you go through when you go through puberty and move into adolescence, it's meant to protect her. She is your first responsibility. The female in the community needs to know she's safe, because she can do some exceptional stuff when she's safe. The problem is, not enough of us are making them safe. That's my word. But the thing is, I want you to elaborate on the fact, because I right now I'm under heavy attack from the alphabet people, because I'm talking about how there's an intense agenda on the feminization of the Black male image. And when I talk about feminization of the Black male image, I'm moving beyond homosexuality. I'm talking about, they're looking for ways to emasculate and feminize straight men. So there's no basing your voice. There's no squaring of your shoulders. There's no absolute stance in our community. If you come in here and you touch her, or you touch these babies, or you touch these elders, or you even mishandle our boys, I don't care who you are, we gonna touch you. When you feminize them, they don't have that resolve. They want to get along. They want to be compliant. They want to be accepted. We don't need Black men who want to be accepted. We need Black men who want to step up.
0: Well, if you ask me to expound on that, okay, buckle up. So,
2: y'all, when she said buckle up, I mean, she needed it, seriously.
0: First of all, talk therapy doesn't work for children, generally speaking, and especially not young Black men. Not in this society that is attacking them from the time they get here. So we start there. My father gave me exactly one whooping my entire life. He went to his grave swearing he never actually gave me the whooping. And I assure you, he's been gone 26 years. He absolutely did. But the reason he gave me only one whooping my entire life was definitely not because I was an angel of a child. I put the best of them to the test. My father gave me exactly one whooping because it was never necessary for him to give me but that one whooping. And he gave me that one only because he promised in a threat that that's what would happen. Our children, all of them, are not being reared in a community where men are present. Here we go. A lot of people I love, Well, I can't say a lot of people I love, but I love enough people personally that I share community and family with who happen to be in the homosexual community. And I can tell you definitively, because of the era in which I grew up, see, I grew up right around the corner down the street from a key club. If you don't know what a key club is, Google it. We'll talk about it another time. So there was a lot of sexual liberation in the era in which we grew up. It was not the homosexuals who made our... I'm going to tell you what introduced this effeminization. And I don't usually share about this because I've never been sure if I was going to write about it, but I studied it a lot, but I'll share with you. Think back. The characteristics of the effeminization of our boys came from pimps. The way they talked to each other, the way they carried themselves, the way they referred to each other as sugar and baby and daddy. That high-pitched tone in their voice that they would intentionally use, that was not something that was common amongst gay males back in the day. And if you go back and look at enough old school music videos, you can see flamboyantly gay males who did not behave in that manner. But I bet you, if you go back and look at any old school pimp movies, and even today, what is portrayed as a pimp in our community, how does he talk? How does he walk? How does he dress? How does he behave? What's his tone look like? So we don't like to talk about that. And we don't like to talk about the fact that it was not just our daughters who were not safe among predatory males in a family. We don't like to talk about that. We don't like to talk about the fact that the same way we understand that slavery was abolished except as a punishment for crime, same way we don't want to talk about that, that part of that slavery was buck breaking. We don't like to talk about that. We don't like to talk about that. In today, 2021 prison culture, there are marriage wards and homosexual runs rampant in those prisons. And then you release those adult males after having them contained all of their child rearing years. Then you release them back onto a society where they've grown accustomed to screwing males, even though that wasn't the way they went in. Little clever things of gay for the stay. We don't like to talk about that. We don't like to talk about the systemic turnout of our brothers. But more even than that, a brother can only help make my son a man if I put the ingredients there for him to be so. I didn't raise my sons in fear. I did not allow them to hide behind my skirt. I had a strict policy of not saving my son from other brothers. No matter the threat, no matter the problem, exactly one time did I intervene with my youngest son having a problem with an older brother. And that older brother happened to be his brother, who is he 16 years older than him? So my boys, there's only two of them. One is the second from the top, and the other is the very end of the end. So they bookend practically, right? And the only reason I intervened at that time, and it was an ugly, heated scenario, but I wouldn't step in because I always took the position as my son's mother. Unless he asked me for help, he feels like he's got it. If he looks to me, I'm going to give him some good advice on how to navigate it. But he's got to be able to handle himself amongst men. He's got to be able to be uncomfortable amongst them. He's got to be able to hold his own amongst them. But that started with me, because I'm the one. I'm the root and soil system. Then it goes to you two. The brothers in the community, there's no such thing as not being allowed to be present, because black men know that you're being haunted and hunted and killed and warehoused. You know that. So you can't wait for someone to say, well, I took care of my son. You have to be able to see all the knuckleheads on the block, all the knuckleheads that live in your area or the area you used to live in, and you've got to be able to step in, because you know what it would have been if you didn't have somebody. And because we've got so many brothers not willing to stand in the gap, there's no such thing as nobody would let me be the man. There's nothing either of you could do. You and everybody you know with you couldn't stop me from being a woman. Not you and every man you know could show up. And y'all can't stop me in my womanhood. You ain't man enough to keep me from being a woman. That's it, bottom line. So when you hear me talk forceful, it's because I can't afford to allow you to make my son weak. I can't afford it. His life depends on it. I can't afford it. And I can tell you, there's a brother who's pretty dear to me today. The first day I met him, we just happened to be in a community meeting together. And I remember leaning over saying something to him because my son, who's now 20, who was about 11 or 12 at the time, spoke up in this community summit that was centered around youth. And I taught my children that anytime your category is being discussed, you ought to have something to say. By that, I mean your age group, your race, your gender, you know, any classification you fit in. They're talking about black women. I got something to say about that. You understand what I'm saying? You should have something to say when it comes to your category. In this particular situation, the brother kind of questioned and challenged what my son said because some young people had walked out of a school and they were being threatened with being arrested. But they were standing up for what they believed in, standing up for justice. And the brother, who happened to be sitting in the row I was sitting in, I intentionally did not sit with my children. He said, yeah, but you want to stand up for it? You want to go to jail? I think the brother, whatever he said, ended with, do you want to go to jail? And I distinctly remember my youngest son saying, nobody wants to go to jail, but sometimes you got to do what you got to do. And it happened to be two empty seats between me and this brother, who I later came to know pretty well, but at the time had never met before. I leaned over to him and I said, hey, man, I don't know how you came to be in a room that I'm sitting in, but you see that kid there? You see him? If you see him, don't you fucking open your mouth. Because you're trying to instill fear in my son, and I don't do fear mongering. And I know he must have thought, this Vanilla, she gonna stab me or something. Girl, I was so furious. I don't know what you got going on, where you came from. I had no idea who he was. But what I did know is that he was instilling fear, my enemy's fear, in my son, thinking he's looking out for him.
2: Right.
0: And I couldn't afford it. He think he's protecting him, like, hey, man, you don't want to get in trouble. Don't tell my son that, because some shit's going to be worth getting in trouble. Don't tell my son he don't want to go to jail, because I raised him with a healthy understanding that something got to be worth it. I raised my children to understand nobody wants negative circumstances, but there's a short list of shit that something's got to be worth it to you. And the problem we got in the black community is too many grown people that ain't nothing worth it. Nothing. Mm. Your children ain't worth it. You'll stand on the news and sit there and I just need some answers. I need to know, and could you pray for the safety of my family? What the hell are you talking about? What are you talking about? I've said this for 100 years. I cannot promise you. I can't promise you. I could not promise my children. Could not promise you that these crackers won't kill my kids. I can't promise you that. But I can damn sure promise you they won't kill him for free.
2: I can promise you that.
0: I can promise you, you will never see mascara running on this face. You might decide to take my child. I can never think I'm so black and proud and bold and powerful that I can keep you from killing my kid. But each one of us as an adult has it within our power to say, you will not kill my kid for free. And I mean that no matter who it is. Not Jaquan, not Josh, not Reverend so-and-so, not Mayor so-and-so, not Mrs. so-and-so, not Mrs. so-and-so. I will stand on your liver before you kill my kid for free. And I do not hesitate to say that. I mean that with everything in me. Nothing would keep you here. We will never settle this in court. I've made peace with death. I ain't spared of jail. We okay with that. I got a short list. And that's all it takes to be free. Make a short list. This the shit I live for. This the shit you can die for. Short list. It don't take volumes of books. It don't take, it's a real short list.
2: Man, Doc, you and I have had this conversation so many times. And, you know, one thing my grandfather taught me growing up, like I said, I was reared by my great grandfather. So one thing he taught me real sick, he saw me out when I was a little boy out and I'm having a back and forth with a kid and it's obviously aggressive, but we're exchanging words. He say, stop spit boxing with that boy and hit him. Stop waiting on him to hit you. The way that you're going to settle it is let him feel you. Be okay with taking that ass whooping. But the moment that people know that you are willing to take that ass whooping, you're willing to take that bullet, you'll find out not that many are really willing to give it for you. They'll come at you when they know you're going to bow down. When they know you before your kid is in the ground, you're going to be talking about forgiving them. They coming for you. But I told my wife a long time ago, and she know this. She know she gets scared every time she watch me ride by and see somebody in the face of a black woman. I'm stopping. Baby, calm down. No, I'm stopping. I don't care who it is. Baby, that boy just got killed a couple of weeks ago trying to defend that. Well, I tell you what, I can live with the legacy I'm going to leave behind when my people know. Because now I told my boys, I didn't just teach you that.
0: That's right.
2: I'm living by it. And that's one thing my sons know. I know for a fact, if I tell my sons, hey, this cat over here doing something to your sister, he finna hear from him.
0: That's right.
2: But the bottom line is something you and I talk about, Doc, all the time. Dr. King, I didn't agree with everything he said, but one thing I ride on and die on, if a man ain't got nothing for which he's willing to die, he's not fit to live.
0: That's right.
2: And that's the thing you got to have in your heart as a man. What are you willing to die for? They got you so afraid to die, and you're going to die anyway.
0: That's what we came here for.
2: What are you going to leave behind when you die? I'm more worried about my legacy than I am my life.
0: Absolutely.
2: And that's it. Like I tell people all the time, a whole bunch of stuff I used to be willing to die for. Stupid stuff.
0: Dumb stuff.
2: And, you know, that list that she's talking about got real small. The stuff I'm willing to die for, that list ain't that long now. But trust me, touch one of mine, and you're going to feel me. And I don't care who come out on top, period.
0: That same energy, I live that energy community-wide and to this degree. I try to avail myself as a black woman and everything that means to every black child in my sphere. So children will not be abused in my sphere. You understand what I'm saying? Now, I can't control what's going on away from me. But I am a safe space. I'm a resourceful space. I am an asset to every relationship I participate in. I have to take that position, how I walk this earth. And that's a commitment I make, and therefore each of us can take that commitment to whatever degree we feel empowered to do so. And we can move around this community and broaden the safety of that said community. Additionally, when we talk about how black men are present and how they show up for our sons, it's nice to have clever sayings like steel sharpens steel. But sometimes you have to do some sharpening. See, here we have this thing where the brotherhood will take a brother for a walk. You understand what I'm saying? Not something optional. Come here, brother. Let me talk to you for a second. Let's go for a walk. Until you get to the place where you're willing to walk a brother off, sometimes y'all come back together, y'all got to understand it, and sometimes you come alone. But until that's the position you're willing to take, you can't build community. I remember years ago, someone asking me, do we police ourselves here on campus in our community? That's not a job description that happens here. You know, we got to watch you. You don't need to be here. You have to have an aligned value with the people you share a community with, and you have to have a commitment and a responsibility to them. You see how early in this conversation started with me telling you, community auntie Shelly Covington handed me a map 2 days before her walk, 27 miles. She didn't discuss the details because she knew whatever she needed without even giving it no $1,000 meeting for a $2 problem. Whatever she needed, she was going to have. So from beginning to very end, the pit crew, we were there with her. And I was there from beginning to end. There are no seats of privilege here. These are seats of responsibility. You have to own full responsibility. That meant for 27 miles, this sister walked this entire city. But just like the deacons of defense that afforded Martin Luther King the luxury of taking his nonviolent position, you got the armor bearers who don't play that shit.
2: Thank you.
0: And that's what we don't like to discuss. If you're going to take full responsibility for yourself, then you cannot look to others. I can't help it. When I have to ask for financial support from our community, did you hear me say I'm an asset to every relationship I participate in? Oh, I guarantee you, I've deposited into that relationship. Everybody who witnesses my work benefits from my work. Show me to be a liar. You know how many people are raising chickens right now because they saw this black woman raising chickens?
3: Mm.
0: Do you know how many grown men I have helped get in touch with their gentler, peaceful side for the first time in their life, putting a baby chick in their hand? You know how many teenage boys that I've had the luxury of being able to help them find that they can bring peace and center to themselves by telling them, would you like to feed my chickens? And to tell them the only way they'll let you feed them is if you help them to feel that you are not a threat, that they are safe with you, and that you are at peace. Do you know how many of our children are so stressed out, they don't even remember the last time they intentionally tried to center themselves? Because they are living in fear. They're fighting a war that is born in fear and anxiety, and we don't want to address that. So I do need to say we are raising funds. We must raise funds because, as I've said to you, we are on our own. Here you have a black woman-led community that is rebuilding a workshop that we've taken 17 years to cultivate. All of our tools, all of our resources, at the time when it collapsed, all of our seed bank was in that workshop. We've had to rebuild and regather tools, equipment, and opportunities to keep this place afloat while trying to recover from that scenario. And we do this on our own. And when I say on our own, I don't mean financially. We physically out there. If you look at my social media, you see, when you say, brother, boots right on the ground, we just yesterday pull a shingle. You understand what I'm saying? We knocking buildings down just so we could try to get in there and put it in a position where we can level it for the rebuild. Why do I have to ask anybody to help support that, to push with me? Because black women have the tendency to be looked at as when we are strong, people expect that we will be stronger. We need support. We need help. And when you see black people pushing towards liberation, we all should be contributing to that. But right now, we're in the era of social media. Nobody wants to, you know, they want to be social media influencers. They want a vacation. They want to show all this bullshit. But that's not going to feed your legacy, and it's definitely not going to feed your legacy.
2: I definitely want you to be able to provide the listeners with a way that they can actually support, because they are asking. I don't know if you guys can see the chat. I'm getting it.
3: There are a couple of things,
2: but Doc, what I want you to do is we've had that conversation about the inability to get the black community to really move. We talked about, I've been doing this officially. I've been doing this all my life, but officially, the Odyssey Project came out of me being out there. The Odyssey Project used to be Odyssey Entertainment.
0: Okay.
2: I took a part of Odyssey Entertainment, turned it into the Odyssey Media Group. That became my publishing arm. So that was that. And the other part became the Odyssey Project, which was complete community, black community involvement and everything that's come out of it. But in 20 years, I've raised $10,000. And the thing is, I get plenty of playtime. I get plenty of pats on the back. None of that stuff meaning to me. Not that I don't appreciate a person acknowledging me, but I didn't come here to be acknowledged. I didn't come here to be popular. I'm not trying to be your leader. I came here because I got something to offer you. I came here because I can touch your kids. I came here because I can give you something to fight with. I spent 30 years learning what they're doing to us, and I can tell you how to get around it. That's why I'm here. I'm not here for you to like me, because some of the stuff I'm going to tell you going to make you mad at me. So that's the thing. But there are a few people who have gotten behind me. There are a couple of people who have done some things. But literally, in 20 years, we're talking right at $10,000. Everything else, man, the research alone has cost me more than that. So I know what it's like. So my thing is, I want people to be able to see. Number one, if they can go to your Facebook page. And I think her Facebook page is it's her name. And you should be able to. Right. You go there. You look at it. You can literally see the work. I've seen bulldozers on the property trying to get stuff. Mm-hmm. I see them out there working. I've watched her raving. My wife and I marvel at what they're doing, because literally you can talk all day long. But if you're dependent upon the oppressor, you cannot liberate yourselves by saying, we're going to do this. We need you to do this. If I'm sitting up begging a politician for something, it's because I haven't seen the truth in who I am, because they are not going to give it to you. Now, they'll talk to you. They're real good with smoothing you over. They rub you smooth on the back. They're good with that. But they're going to kick you in the butt. Mm-hmm. It's going to happen. Mm-hmm. So my thing is, I want you guys to go to her page and check her out. Definitely show her some love, show her some support. Like I tell you before, people get mad at me and my organization because I don't ask enough. And that's just how I'm built. After a while, the moment I feel like I'm begging somebody to do something, I'm like, no, don't worry about it. I'll do it. And my wife is looking at me like, you know, you're doing that from resources that you. So now I got to say, OK, now, baby, we're going to be good. But I'm going to do this because the thing is, it's my purpose. It's so deeply in me. You know, Doc, we've had these conversations where I'm like, you know what? Dude, I'm done. I'm sitting up fighting for people who are fighting me. I'm done. And you said, I understand, Doc. And Doc has been one of those supporters. Doc has put his money where his mouth is.
0: That's right. Probably
2: consistently more than anybody else. So, Doc, you know what you've done. I'm not going to put that out there. But you that dude.
0: That's what happens. Everybody doesn't have the skill set to be physically hands on deck. And it does take that. And it also takes financial resources. And it is it's a big downfall when we don't have it in us to keep asking. I've had to overcome that, because without the financial resources, you have to put more sweat equity in. And these things, these physical things, they wear out. You know, a lot of people will mistake your age, or, you know, because, oh, you look to be in such good shape, but, you know, you get up every morning and your coffee becomes your lubricant where you're stretching and trying to get ready for, you know, you're trying to get ready for this thing. But don't worry, them cinder blocks let you know real quick, you are not 20 anymore. You know, they let you know who's the boss real quick. And a lot of times when I talk about, you know, us raising our sons to be men, we have a brotherhood that is lacking a work ethic. This is, it's an unfortunate truth. And I believe in intellectual asset. You know, I believe in being able to have your intellectual assets intact. I do know I have a post on my page running where I'm asking, what do spouses do when their partners playing their video game system? And I asked that, it's almost facetious, because my mind was thinking, you know, a baker's son usually learns to bake. A banker's son usually learns banking. The bridge builder's son learns to build bridges. The carpenter's son usually learns carpentry. What does the gamer's kid learn? If the hunter teaches his son to hunt, what does the gamer teach their child? And we have partners right now, people who are in relationships, who they really are hung up in this whole gaming life. And, you know, that might be anybody's thing. Mm. But what else is there? Because you will teach your child what you know. You will teach them that that's the measurement of manhood. So if you think back, what did you grow up seeing your father do? My father went to work. My father hung out after work drinking with his friends. And he took me with him on a regular basis. And the friends that he drank with after work were dentists, architects. You understand what I'm saying? These weren't low lives. These was men who had their own businesses, were gainfully employed, well educated. They were musicians, and they got together after work, and they drank and socialized and enjoyed one another's company and went home. And so what are we teaching our children that it means to have a man in the house? So when I say our children are not growing up with men, you know, my father as a man taught me what to view as quality manhood. And I got a good eye. I have a good eye for quality black men. I can pick them out of a deep crowd. But that being said, people who find it difficult to support, difficult to roll up their sleeves, difficult to get dirty, they think that's a claim to something, that's a sign of status. They're sheeple. And I can't say that I won't fight. I just won't fight for everyone. I no longer do that. Mm. I do not fight for everyone. Because I would care more about whether they eat than they do. And I don't. And that's something that people like you are going to struggle with, because you don't want to see somebody's child hungry. That's a hard thing to tell you. If you're going to graduate to your next level, you're going to have to be willing to see somebody else's kid hungry, because they're willing to see them hungry.
2: Yep. That's the biggest part of me. And I've heard this before, and it's always come from people I respect. And, you know, I could dismiss that if it was coming from people that I can look at and say, you ain't doing crap. But when it comes from people and you say, okay, this person has made an imprint, and not that I don't feel I have, but I know that I have something to do. And I think I'm hung up on the fact that I can't walk by somebody that don't want to get up. I literally get caught up in those moments trying to stop and say, come on, come on, come on. And they're not moving. And not only are they not moving, they're not into what I'm doing, because they've bought into, I'll just sit here and catch the crumbs. They're content with it. Mm-hmm. And the problem is, like you said, if you don't get to the point where you say, okay, I got to take the warriors that want to go, and we got to go. Maybe at some point we'll conquer this thing, and then we'll look out for you. But the thing is, we're literally fighting for every ounce and inch that we get. Because the truth of the matter is, something else I've learned. If they come, them, you know, you talked about us and them at the beginning. If they come, they come in with an agenda. So even when it looks like they're blessing you, you better be looking for the leak.
0: I can tell you, when they come, they're looking for the education. They'll be with you for a time, but I guarantee you they'll be off after a year or two. They'll be off selling at a premium what you taught them to do. I don't even give tours to them. They don't even tour this campus because they're very interesting in getting in. Well, what are you guys doing? And right now I need a grant writer. I've worked with a couple of them that can't seem to come through as far as actually getting started on the work. I don't mean produce. I mean get started on the work. But you know who will volunteer?
2: Them.
0: Oh, because they just need to know everything that you got going on. Just show us everything you've got going on.
2: Right.
0: But we don't want to do that, because we've got this idea. We've got an idea. But the unfortunate reality is, if you're going to make moves, you're going to have to be okay seeing someone else's child hungry. Just remember, the shot clock is running. The shot clock is running, Brennan. That's how you're going to have to view. There's only so much time and resources I can contribute to what you've got going on. And then what you're really not going to like is later that will include even your own children.
2: Hmm. Woo. Tell me about it.
0: That's what you're really not going to like.
2: Oh, I'm
0: because you provide the way. our children won't get to know us until we're gone. You understand what I'm saying? If you ever have to stand in that spot with them, they won't really get to know your heart until you're gone, and they'll get that from other people. But in the moment, it'll just sound like you're crazy. And that old saying of, by the time you realize your mother was right, you probably got a daughter who thinks you're wrong, and vice versa. By the time you realize your father was right, you probably got a son who thinks you're wrong. Mm-hmm. You know, that's a curse. We're on repeat, marking time at that point. But when it comes down to seeing somebody else's child hungry, you got to ask yourself, is their parent okay with that? I'm sorry you were born to a coward. I'm sorry you were born to an idiot. You know, be nice if nothing else could have happened. Mm. And you offer that child a resource, a word, or something that you hope they'll remember later down the line. And they do. Some of them. But the fact of the matter is, if the person who brought you here doesn't value, I know we like to romanticize the idea of childbirth. Everybody comes with a purpose. Well, some people's purpose is to die. We got to stop thinking that everybody came here with this higher calling, because I just know that's not the case. You know, some people came here unexpectedly. There's a reason we call it, oh, she's expecting. Expecting what? Used to be children were coming to be received by a community. Well, what of the spirits who are not being expected or welcomed or received? What were they cultivated in? Come on, we got to be deeper than what we on. Some of us know more than we living off of. What about them? That's why you can't get them to see the value in your kid, because they don't see the value in themselves, because there was no value put in them. They see your child the same way they see themselves, valueless. What are you talking to? What are you trying to tap into? This is a rough set of circumstances here. It's a shot clock. We're at a stage. This is becoming a slave planet. The entire planet is a plantation. Not this country. The entire planet is a plantation. And to tell people, listen, man, they've left the planet, not left the country. Offshore banking used to be a big deal. It's not a big deal anymore. They've left the surface, the crust of this planet. You're not paying attention to this? Y'all watched Hunger Games and ignored the fact that this country already exists in district. Does it not? Are we unaware of this? The United States of America is already divided in districts. Excuse me. Soon. Is there an urgent need? Thank you for visiting. Because, you know. But that's the reality. This country is already in districts. And all you have to do is think back to the space station and how it's populated and who are these professionals. People underestimate the fact that NASA is a branch of military, that countries that are warring or at least are not allies here on Earth are working quite harmoniously in the space station. Come on, what are we talking about here? It's only the poor people who are squabbling on this planet. We're way behind the eight ball. We are way behind. So me talking about, man, we got to rebuild this workshop. This is the peanut gallery right there. We're way behind, brother. And I'm saying we rebuilding a workshop is the peanut gallery, and it's light years ahead of some sister. It's Saturday morning. Most black women are somewhere getting their mani pedis done, getting their nails touched up, getting the eyelashes and shit put together, and painting faces and, you know, getting wigs installed, and I clean up all right, don't get me wrong, but come on now, come on, what are we doing? How is this functional? And I've raised a flock of children who will hit first, and I got some daughters who are glam girls like nobody's business, but I guarantee you, they know, boots on the ground, nails clipped off, it's on and popping. They will hit first.
2: And
0: if that's not your mentality, I can't say that you're going to have the skin for this particular game. Some people want to be free. Some people want to be friend. They just want to be accepted. They just want to be liked. They want white people to respect them and value them and regard them. And I don't need none of that. I don't need none of that. I just want you to get out of my way.
2: I don't think people gather, and Doc definitely weigh on this, because she's coming so fast that you got to kind of catch up. But I don't think people get it. We talk all day about freedom, and I'm feeling so vindicated right now because I say this so much, and then people are like, well, you know, you talk about freedom, but you don't understand the price of freedom. The very nature of freedom is being free from.
0: Yeah.
2: See, you talk about liberation, but what are you freeing yourself from? Freeing yourself from the need to have or earn the approbation of other people who don't care about you. Freedom from the dependency upon other people who don't care about you. Freedom from the need to ask permission to do for yourself. All of these things are what you're liberating yourself from. The freedom says, in order to actually be free, I can't give a damn.
0: Yeah.
2: And that's hard for us because we were all taught to care. They push it on us. It's been a constant part of their theology, is you can't really truly be if you don't care. You know, they push this unbelievable leverage of morality on us when they have no history of it.
0: None. But here you go, brother. You were taught to, I'm telling you, the indoctrination starts in preschool. Stop turning them children over to your enemy. You were taught to play fair. You were taught to share. You were taught to be kind. You were taught, it's not nice to leave someone out. I didn't teach my children any of that. I did not teach them that. I remember my sisters took my children to Disneyland one year. This happened one time. When they came back, they were gone for the whole day. And I didn't go, because I know I'll be the party pooper. Because I could find a whole lot of shit wrong with Disneyland. So I didn't go. And so when they came back, children felt like they had a good time. I don't even think they remember going to Disneyland. Probably none of them remember. But my sisters, two of them took them and said, your kids do not know how to wait in line. And I said, well, probably not. They didn't have a point of reference for it. No, we kept trying to get them to understand that all these people were waiting to get on this ride or waiting to do this thing. I said, so what did they do? She said, they just started walking past people, talking about, excuse us, excuse us, excuse us, and going past. She said, so eventually we just started following them. People were letting them by, so we would just go with them. And I'm saying, we let our children go into these school systems that kill the warrior spirit before it gets started. And those spirits they can't kill, they suspend, arrest, they write reports on, they start, this is a problem child. And that shit starts in first grade.
2: Yep.
0: First grade.
2: Right.
0: You use a legal terminology with a six-year-old?
2: Right. And they're creating a criminal. They're criminalizing, like you say, 5-year-olds and 6-year-olds, and they're normalizing the criminalization of 5-year-olds and 6-year-olds.
0: Black ones,
2: specifically black ones. Doc,
0: crime pays. Right. We gotta be honest. Crime pays.
2: Right.
0: Hey, crime pays for our police forces. Crime pays for our judicial system. Crime pays for our mayors. Crime pays. They're not producing more programs to cultivate better children. They're writing more laws to contain more people. And the ones who get caught up are ours, because it ain't the law that's the problem. It's that law enforcement is armed with this one little tool. Discernment. It's their discretion. Mm-hmm. They can enforce at their discretion.
4: Absolutely.
0: And their discretion is wired to be against your child. But the crime, here's a big crime, brother. Every black adult raised in this country knows that. And sends their unarmed, vulnerable, most precious child knowingly into that hellhole every day. And they say, but I gotta work. I have to this. I have to that. There we are. We don't want to take responsibility. We don't take responsibility. Nope. We want to say the problem is all this black abortion. That ain't the problem. That's not the problem. The problem is, honestly, and this ain't going to sit right with a lot of people, it ain't enough of them damn abortions happening. I can tell you that right now. And this is why it's going to sound so terrible, because you tied your horse to a cart that had a flat. So you brought the kid here, tied to somebody who already didn't have a mentality, male or female, didn't even have a mentality to see this pass through. We throwing our children like logs on a fire. So rather than not bring the child here, rather than wear the condom, use the control, rather than any of that, rather than any of those options, we're going to keep adding fodder to the fire.
2: And I'm glad you brought that up. That's a very touching subject, especially here in Texas.
0: I know it is.
2: Because they've limited here in Texas. Now, theoretically, are part of my philosophy, and it is also part of, you know, how you described me and said one of my hangups that I'm going to have to deal with is being honest about the reality of this and getting out of the romanticization of being able to save everyone. Okay, so my philosophy is I'm not for abortion, but I'm not a person to tell a woman what to do with her body, first and foremost. Now, if it's mine, I want to have the option of doing it, but still, I got to ask you to put your life on the line to put me to that point. And that's the reality of it. It's something my grandmother told me a long time ago, son, you don't have a clue, because they romanticize giving birth. They don't tell you that you're this close to death every time you do it. Okay, so the first thing is, can I really ask a woman to do that for me for something she doesn't want? But more importantly, when I start talking to pro-lifers, and I'm definitely not pro-abortion, but I'm not pro-life. Here's why. Because I don't like either side because of the lackadaisical approach to what the arguments they're making.
0: They don't have a plan.
2: Okay, here's my thing. You say you pro-life, but when they get here, what the hell are you doing for them? What kind of situation are you allowing them to be in? You study saying you want them to get here, but it's too many of them starving now. It's too many of them not having the resources they need to actually be a force in this world. You allow them to get here so they can be the footsteps to many. That's a problem to me.
0: That's what I'm trying to tell you, brother.
2: That's the problem to me.
0: It is profitable for these numbers to keep coming here. If you own the plantation, don't you want the babies to keep coming? It's profitable, man. What are we talking about here? This is profitable. It's profitable that there was a higher percentage of literate people coming from kitchen tables before public school was a real thing that was accessible to everybody than there are now. How do you have a public school education system like this country has and have the literacy rate this country has? If it's not profitable, it makes you money to shut up. When they tell you it's designed for 70% to fail the SATs, it's designed for you to you got to funnel enough of them into the service sector. You got to funnel enough. Come on, what are we doing? This thing is systemic. It's not just a matter of who's in charge. It's a matter of what system are you living by? What system are you using to govern your life? And that's what we don't want to pay attention to. When I say it ain't enough of them happening, is because most people don't want to really pay attention to the real nitty gritty. I don't care what the laws say. Abortions didn't start when the law said they could. And abortions won't stop because the laws say they shouldn't. You just don't give a damn about women. You don't give a damn about women's health. And I don't want to hear all that crap that a lot of people try to say as policymakers about the moral compass of whether or not this is a child when it has a heartbeat or this and the other. That stuff is not about any of that. It's about sheer control. It's nothing to do with, you don't have a battery of all males sitting here telling you that women should not be allowed to have abortions and think this about anything other than strict control. And at some point, black people, all black people are going to have to recognize the patriarchal system we're using

0: if and when they were fathers. We still see that. Not just if they've been taken away from. We still see people, young people, struggling with, should you allow your child support payment to be used for all the children in the house? That's still a thing. You're still struggling with that simple math. Do you understand what I'm saying? We're overstimulated on bullshit, and we're not anywhere near calibrated towards community. You don't really want community. You got to be too responsible. Because right. When it comes to community, all the children are our children.
1: On that point, I saw it and I didn't really want to acknowledge it at the time because you're on such a roll, but it's to a point now, this community thing. I want to touch on that real big. Then, Doc, I'll let you two guys close it out and I'm going to sit back. Community thing. I talk to my wife a lot of times. Say, do you remember when we grew up? Not that it was perfect, because we don't, you know, I'm like, when everybody can talk about Cardi B, I say, I remember Millie Jackson. So, you know, the whole thing is, the difference was Millie Jackson was the one that you knew was off limits and you really shouldn't have been listening to it. She wasn't the standard. She was the venture off into what could be in the possibilities. And we flipped the role. But the community thing that me and my wife talk about is, I say, I remember growing up in the hood and having the strictest parents in the hood, but having a community that everybody knew everybody. I could be four blocks over, around the corner, down the street with one lady who allowed her kids to do every freaking thing under the sun. If she caught me doing what she knew my mother wouldn't allow, she was coming on that porch and say, boy, you know, mama, you want me to go around there talking to Ms. Wallace? Mm-hmm. It was a community. You know, everybody had the right to check your child. Mm-hmm. And what you found is they weren't checking them because they went to home, and they were checking them because there was an understanding. We're not going to allow your kid to go out the boundaries that you set for them. So in other words, your kid can't get outside of your reach, and you don't have to be there because the community is going to hold them accountable. And what happens now is everybody, like somebody came on and said, you know, when you talked about your warning on your door, somebody mm-hmm. came on and said, you're not whooping my kids, but I get it. That's the new thing now. Nobody's touching my kid. The problem is now is when you're not around them, who's holding them accountable? Because they now know nobody can put their hands on them. Nobody can say anything to them.
0: That's not true. See, people who take that position, my kids, your 7-year-old ain't scared of you. I damn sure ain't scared of you. That's number one. And number two, you need to take your kid where that bullshit you raise them with works. It don't work here. That's the thing. The reason community expands your reach is you don't want your child to have what I got to offer. I think that's fucking awesome. You know where I think you need to take them? Right over there to that lynch camp. Yeah, take them right over there to lynch camp, because the same one who say, she wouldn't whoop my kids. No, I sure wouldn't, because your kid wouldn't be here, number one. Number two, them people that you know is coming, they're going to put them lights on them, and they're going to whoop the shit out of your kid. If you get your child back, you aren't going to be standing on the news. I just don't understand. I need someone to give me answers. Why? I gave some young ladies a ride last year. No, 2019. There was when a curfew started here surrounding another of the many police killings that happened in the country. Some young people began protesting and they wanted to enforce a curfew here. And I had a problem with that. I'm fine with whatever they need to do, but you not going to send me text to my phone and say, I need to be home at 8 o'clock and this, that, and the other. That's a problem. That's a problem right here. And so I just made the public statement. Well, I'm a go to the mayor, to the governor's mansion and see if he's home at around 8:01. So I just want to meet you there. Let's go see if he's going to be home at 8 o'clock. And so a bunch of people decided, well, let's go see if the governor's going to be home at 8 o'clock. So that was an interesting turn of events. After we did that, there were some young ladies who I told them, if you show up at the governor's mansion, we'll give you a ride back to your vehicle. We took some young ladies back to their vehicle. And I could tell they were young, 18, 19. And I asked them, I said, does your mother know where you are? Because I knew we were in harm's way. This could have turned into a fight with the police, which was going to be nothing but ugly. No, not really. I said, let me tell you something. I don't care how good the cause. I don't care what you're doing.

When I'm saying, well, technically, I'm over 18. That's not the point. I said, you are the only one who can keep your mother from asking strangers for answers as to what happened to her daughter. You're the only one. Your mother should know that if something happened to my daughter, I know where and I know why. She should not be looking to those who did her daughter harm to be willing to tell her what and why it happened. She should already know. But we're the only ones who can stop that. We don't have no kind of standard by which we conduct ourselves by, and we're not willing to live by it. And we're not willing to enforce it when it comes to our own people. There is a lot of people who will not like things that I say. There's a lot of people. But it's because they like the trinkets of this world. And I'm not telling you can't have luxurious things, because doing business is a very African thing to do. It's a very ancient and African thing to do business. Business means we trade what we have some of

0: rules what goes on in here. We have some that we like, you have some that you like, and then we use that to add to the spice and flavor of our life. But it doesn't mean what you have governs what happens in here. We live by an aligned value system. You don't want people who love your children to correct your children, then you should by all means have a dose of the people who hate your children correcting your children. See what I'm saying? We serve them up. See what I'm saying? Where you think these dope boys come from? They mamas? They daddies? What 11-year-old should be walking around in $250 shoes without a source of income of their own? You mean tell me a kid that's not even responsible for buying their own drawers and toothpaste is walking around in hundreds of dollars on their feet? Never.
1: That they're going to outgrow?
0: Oh, I just simply never. I didn't care if your feet stopped growing or not. I think all that shit comes from you. And I never gave allowance. I mean, I can't. My children, I probably stopped buying underwear and those type of basic necessities when they were about 13 years old. You know, if you're not tripping on whether or not you got socks, I guarantee you I ain't worried about it. And it ain't even a conversation. We didn't even have it as a conversation. But how do you think an 18-year-old suddenly gets the bright idea to feed themselves? They have no practice providing for themselves. Where is this going to come from? They used to wear it. The top designer everything, and people come with this warped mentality that keeps them from trying to get out here and slang dope to try to get it. No, it doesn't. It makes them addicted to that bullshit. It don't keep them from trying to slang dope. It makes them slang it or use it because now their self-worth and their value is attached to whatever label they could put on their back. 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That is a company completely run by two 20-year-olds, a son who was completely cultivated in carpentry. He got his first tool for his second birthday. By the time he had to leave home, he had a full set of tools and a skill set. He had a little piece of truck and whatever little dollars he had in his pocket. And I told him, that's your manhood starter kit. Get at it. He's got a skill set to be able to feed himself right now. I shouldn't have to worry about can my grandchildren eat. As a child, I remember he wanted a set of bunk beds. He had to build it. I'll finance the material. When he got older, he wanted a king-size bed. He dismantled his bunk bed and reconfigured it into a king-size bed. I'm with it. I'm with all that. But mommy shopped for clothes twice a year and zero times outside of that. That's just not how I produce these children. That wasn't a task I was on. And sometimes we overindulge children and people alike with trinkets and bullshit. Mm. No, I can't hang out with you. You're not in my fave five. When you look at the phone numbers in my phone that I call the most, them are the phone numbers that I can also call. Hey, I need to knock this wall down. And I need to pull these shingles off. And I mean, these are brothers and sisters. Mm. Brothers and sisters. If you can't educate your children, feed your family out of your cell phone, you know too many of the wrong people. Too many of the wrong people. And we don't want to live by that. It is adults who surrender. So I'm all for that. Oh, yeah. She couldn't whoop my children. Yeah, I probably wouldn't even know your children. Because I can tell you, I'm just not that grandmother. Being around your children ain't a gift to me. And I'm an educator. You have not done me a favor by bringing your children around. I'm not a vampire. I don't gain more energy sucking energy off of them. I have blessed you if I take an investment interest in your children. You have not done me the favor. Sweet love, I have reared mine. Every child I brought here, I reared them. So any child I participate in the rearing of, you're welcome. You don't want what I have to offer, and I don't have what you prefer? Sweet darling, please take your shit show on the road.
2: Well, Sister Latavia, we need what you have to offer, my sister. I want you to elaborate a little bit on how we have the right balance as grassroots leaders. How do we have the right balance between the teaching, the correction of our people, and the encouragement of our people? And then we can wrap it up. What do we need? What do we need to be doing?
0: We have a welcoming policy. Having a welcoming policy and a criteria that vets everybody who comes through. You know, we don't discourage our people from coming to us. We're looking for everybody who's looking for us. And we encourage them to come through that vetting process because it's how we determine that we are of aligned value. And when we have those aligned values, what did I tell you as a first study guide? Commitment is the key. Then you have to commit to the process of developing that relationship. See, when I told you Shelley Covington and I got 50 years in this thing, you don't get 50 years overnight. You get 50 years in 50 years. You know, commitment is the key. Commitment is the key. And it's not a hard thought to say, well, you know, brother asked me about how they can contribute. You should come in the door making offerings. You should come in the door making offerings because it is a courtship. It is a courtship. What do you bring? You've come over here because you know there's something you can receive. You see what I'm saying? Something in your mind lets you know that whatever it is we are doing, there's some of it that you need to benefit you and your family. We have no problem giving and giving very generously of that. But come with your offerings. Don't show up empty-handed. It is a courtship. Don't feel no way because you don't have free, unfiltered access. We don't owe you that. You are a guest. It's like coming to anyone's home. Ask before you go in the refrigerator, you know? Wipe your feet at the door. If they ask you to take off your shoes, please do. You know, brother, last time you were here at our home, you may have paid the toll of taking off your shoes, but I remember my daughter gave you some veggie pot pie that I think more than compensated for that minor inconvenience. You get what I'm saying? So it's little things. You got to learn that there are protocols. And you might not be familiar with living by protocols. You might have it in your mind that you won't live by protocols. But if you want something that comes of value, then discipline is an honor. And I do want to share, I did look up the our Cash App to contribute to Her Living Campus. Is that dollar sign?
2: If you would.
0: Now, how do I give you that?
1: Dollar sign.
0: Sage House. No fancy spelling, SageHouse.
1: Okay.
0: That's the Cash App. Yeah.
1: Okay. So I just put it in the chat line, and then I'll add it to the description once we close out, and I'll go do the updating and everything.
2: What's your most pressing need right now for her campus?
0: Oh, financial resources and sweat equity. We're in a deep rebuild. And so people with skills, carpentry, electrical, plumbing, cement, masonry, any of those skills we need. Anybody that's got a pair of work boots, jeans, two hands for the gloves, we've got work gloves and protective eyewear, we got that for you. Sweat equity, and financial resources. Like I said, we've taken on a $62,000 rebuild. And our sweat equity. And that's just going to cover the material. We don't have the budget to finance this. This is not a luxury resort. It's an immersive learning environment. And because we all benefit, we have no problem asking for all of us to contribute.
2: Absolutely.
0: I do want to say there is the availability for people to come and learn camping skills. We do have a cabin that we do for retreats, or if people want to book it, I'll send you that booking link as well.
1: Do that.
0: They can find it on Groupon. We're listed on Groupon. We're listed on Hip Camp. That's another way you can contribute by being part of the programs that are offered here. The number one program that is paused due to the workshops collapse is our Black to Nature program, which ran predominantly for preschool age children. And we need that program. It's immersive full day of safe space for preschoolers, daycares, kindergarten groups. We need that program back up and running.
2: Well, you will have my donation today, my sister. I've been supporting you for 30 years.
0: That's right.
2: I know Dr. Wallace will continue to support you. We'll collaborate any way we can, and we hope the community will continue to support you. You've been at this for 30 plus years.
0: That's right.
1: Right.
0: I appreciate you both. I appreciate the work you all are doing and the effectiveness that you have, even though I know there are times when it doesn't feel like that, but know that your voice is needed. Your presence is needed. Our brothers need to see you. Our sisters need to see you. I can tell you, everybody will tell you how much young Black men need to see quality, strong brothers in the community. Sisters need to see that too. Black women need to know that there are men who still love Black women. I don't care what they say. Black women need to see that there are men who, and I just said this recently, I don't care how strong or independent she is, Black women, we still want to know that brothers care enough to take care of certain things. And so when you care enough to even reach out and say, what do you need, sister? How can I help you? You know, even that is appreciated, because there are so many sisters who have genuinely lost hope. They do not believe Black women, Black men want us. I've only ever had Black men, and I've been loved by some of the best of them. And most sisters, when they hear me say that, it's almost like I'm making something up. But I told you, I got a good eye. I don't do BS. I don't deal with, you know, ain't shit dude. I don't deal with that at all. Every man I've been loved by has been a quality brother. And I got to say, even my ex-husband, who I often say, I'm sure we drive one another nuts. We get on each other's nerves. But in fact, was it last time you were in town or the time before that?
2: Yeah, we went out
0: to lunch together. Yeah. I mean, that's the reality at hand. We still share community together. Right. We still had to rear our children together. And by now, if I'm not mistaken, do they keep coming to that door? He's probably out there. I'm telling you that, he's probably out there complaining. Is your mother still in that interview? Yeah. Well, listen, where does she want this, that, and the other? Because he's out there trying to govern these young people.
2: And I know time didn't permit. I wish we could have talked about what you and I talked about. I told you how beautiful it was for me to see. You know, when I met you all were married and had the
0: best
2: bookstore. And to see you all, even though you weren't married, to see you all raised. Yep. The quality kids that you all have raised with the entrepreneurial spirit and the Black first mentality and everything, that's very inspirational to me.
1: Right.
0: Thank you.
1: And I will close with this. You've inspired a new term, a phrase in my mind, in your philosophy, in talking about your community. You said that we welcome them. But we welcome them and they have to be ready to go through the vetting process. So you say you're welcomed, which means that this isn't exclusive. It's inclusive, but you got to go through a vetting process. And so the thing that popped in my mind was qualified inclusivity. The idea that we want you here, but you got to come ready to be here. Mm-hmm. And so that's accountability and responsibility to me on both sides.
2: Committed to help build.
1: Right.
0: That's right.
1: That's the whole thing. There's no getting something for nothing.
2: Right.
0: Yeah, that door swings both ways. You know, if I'm coming to your home or coming to your organization, it doesn't matter what you invite me to. I have to be just as willing and prepared to sweep the floors and wash the dishes as I am sit on your panel or write the foreword of your next book. Or you understand what I'm saying?
1: I can't
0: have a disposition against wiping the tables down or whatever is necessary.
1: Right.
2: And Doc, you know, I've always said, hey, there's something everyone can do. We all have a different skill sets, but if you don't have time to do the work, or if that's not what your skill set is, we can all certainly donate something to the cause.
0: That's right.
2: Monetarily, or like you said, whether it's sweat equity, it's a choice to be on the sidelines because there's too much work that needs to be done.
0: Right. I agree.
1: And on the parting note, Doc, I got to give you a hard time about this because this is funny and it relates to last week's show. I'm watching you outside and you got the cap on and the hoodie, And I'm sitting over here with my cap and my hoodie. You know, that lady told us last week that it's no way in hell that we could actually be doctors and hold doctor degrees because we're sitting up looking like thugs out of the community. With hip-hop
0: I don't know.
1: So you know very well you're not no doctor sitting over there with that darn old hoodie on.
2: She
1: early in the Durango thing, I'm like, really? Where you come from?
2: Well, you peep that out. You see, I purposely wore what I normally wear.
1: It's amazing how we qualify people by all the wrong things.
2: Yeah.
1: You know, all I gave you, and that's where you coming from. Okay. But I just had to give you that hard time. Sis, you don't know. You bless me all the time. Like I told you. You blessed me the first time I ever saw you. And I shared this, I think, earlier. The first time I ever saw you, I was traveling and speaking, and I was all over the place, and I was so worn down. And I was sitting up, and you were on there, and you were in the heat of your own thing, and you were sitting up, but you were calling men to stand up. And basically, it was the thing I was traveling and speaking. She was saying it. My thing was, I said, you're not going to stop cops from killing our kids until killing our kids has a consequence. And she was saying that, but she said, in order to be willing to give that consequence, you got to be willing to get what's coming too. And see, most of us aren't. And so that was that thing. And she's been inspiring me. That was what, 8 years ago.
2: Yeah.
1: And so ever since then, I've been, you know, I've been watching. And the thing is, she lives what she speaks. And that's all it takes for me. I see you living and walking what you're talking. That's it. My grandmother told me a long time ago, son, stop trying to convince people who you are. You're doing way too much. Let the life you live speak for you.
0: That's right.
2: I don't think people understand how, you know, liberation living is not the glamorous thing that you see online and all of that stuff. And I was with Sister Latave at her, you know, she let me know, hey, look at all this work that's being done.
0: This is work.
2: Literally hard work.
0: It's
2: work, man.
1: Right.
0: That's right.
2: She's not a social media activist. She is truly a grassroots scholar and activist and educator. She truly is.
1: Yeah.
2: My definition of it. Thank you for coming.
0: I thank you both for your hospitality.
1: And we thank
0: you all. Continue to have a fabulous Saturday. The job site is calling me.
1: You have a great day. I want to thank everybody else for stopping in. We'll see you next week on The Teachers. We're out.
0: Peace and love, brothers.
1: Peace.
3: Hello, everybody. Dr. Rick Wallace here, dropping in on you. This won't take long at all. I just want to let you guys know, first and foremost, that the video that I had up on this channel, Lil Nas X, decided he's tired of being gay. That, along with viewers demand Netflix pull Dave Chappelle's comedy special, have both been moved to Rumble. The links to check out those videos are in the description box. Also, as we continue to do work, which includes research, program development, community engagement, and much more, we continue to ask for your support. The links to do so are in the description box. I thought about doing a prolonged monologue on the reason that I pulled those down, but I think it's self-explanatory. It's attracting the wrong element, and when discourse becomes disrespectful and people are talking to talk and not communicate or to have a two-way conversation, but attack. I know that what follows after that shortly is normally outside attacks. And so just to kill the whole thing, I pulled them down and I put them on a different platform. You can still visit them. You can still comment on it. But it began to detract too much from what the totality of my message is. That's one small part of my message. It's necessary, and I think that it's extremely important under the whole entire complex dynamic of what we're experiencing as a race. But when it's made into what it had been made into, and when people take what you say and create narratives that never came out of your mouth, like gay rights aren't human rights, never came out of my mouth, but it became an argument and a point. And no matter what you say, it keeps coming out. So people are arguing from their emotions and not reason and rationale. People will demand that you provide them with empirical data from studies and research, but then give you anecdotal observations that they've made. No studies, just, hey, this happened back then and this came up, so why this? But they want a complete scholarly breakdown of why I hold the position I hold, which I can provide, but I'm going to demand the same, and it's obviously that that can't be done. So again, if you want to check out those videos, if you want to continue to conversate or converse on those videos, you can go over to Rumble based on the links there. And also subscribe while you're there so you can get the the stuff that's uploaded there and get notifications for it. On that note, I'm going to get ready to get out of here. Don't forget to show your love for the work we do by offering your support. The information to do that is also in the description box. On that note, I'm out of here. You guys have an unbelievable day.

0: Amateurism. Amateurism is a novice, a weakling, an inferior, and an ignorant one. Amateurism is attached to organized sport organizations. As an African American who is legislated exclusion, legislated roadblocks, legislated hardships, we still manage to compete. We still manage to represent. Amateurism. My two girls have been playing in AAU for the last 9 or 10 years. They own a volleyball court. When they step on the court, they exude confidence. It is evident they have a respect and love for the game because of their coach, Mykia Thomas. She have high demands. She have a no excuse policy. She have a sense of interconnection and sisterhood. She has control of her group. She is a disciplinarian, and she is hands-on. It was the trust and belief in her vision for me. When we dropped our 7 and 6 year olds off to her, we stepped back as parents and allowed her to do what she do. And that is create problems. When we go to these tournaments, we see very few black girls dominating these courts. No, it is not because black girls don't like volleyball, can't play volleyball, or is good in the sport of volleyball. It is one reason and one reason only. White folks attached big dollars to this second highest grossing sport under AAU. So, with the membership fees, application fees, uniform fees, replacement fees, lodging fees, dining fees, as well as travel fees, they know a lot of African Americans, especially in our inner cities, cannot play. And it was by design that they created ways to replace those once visible whites-only signs. Oh, they're still there, but I call them the dollar signs and the mileage signs. But yet, even when America defund ways for us to not be included, we find resources. We find opportunities. We find access. And when we locate them, We defy the odds. We dominate whatever we do. And we bring dignity to our people while we do it. Because you see, when we do something, we're honestly doing it out of enjoyment. Not really competition, but enjoyment. And we add to white people. But yet and still, they choose not to see that we add. They always paint us as subtracting something from them. No. History is proven. Black folks add to white people. So when they came up with this amateurism and other wording, definitions that they flip-flop when it's convenient for them, that was a way so they did not have to pay black athleticism, black muscles, and black minds. NCAA have been brought down. I think it is time that AAU is brought down. Our children labor the way they compete, the way they give their all, and also the way they are running down their body for free. Child labor laws have been banned in this country. For free? We need to fix this. And I mean fix it quick. AAU, I am offended because there has never been anything amateur about black athleticism, black minds, black intellect, black anything. You know that. We know that. And your bank accounts know that. It's time for a reckoning in this country. And this mother will work until my girls are compensated for their labor under AAU's umbrella that America created.
1: Hey, everybody. Dr. Rick dropping in on you. Real quick segment of Riding with Rick. Nothing heavy here, just Rick thinking out loud. Remember, if you like what you hear, see, click the like button, click the share button, subscribe. If you believe in the work that we're doing as an organization, me as an individual, in the black community, in all of our programs, if you follow me, you know what I'm talking about. If not, click the link to the organization's webpage and take some time to get to know what we do, who I am, and what I do. But we need your support. I'm not going to go all into all the things we're doing because this is a real short trip and I want to go ahead and knock this out. So show some love, show some support. Hey, check this out. Let's make, and I'm not one of these people that normally even shares this concept or post this concept, but I'm gonna make it an exception this one time. Let's make 2024 the year where we stop saying that someone is too old to be a rapper or a hip hop artist. And I'm going somewhere with this. Now I'm not saying that if you've been trying to break into the industry as an artist, as a rap artist, and you started in your teens and you now 50, that it might be time for you to look for something else. That's not what I'm saying. What I'm saying is let's stop aging out our veterans and give them the same respect to legend and longevity as we do with our R&B artists, our rock artists, our country artists. We don't age them out. Man, hell, Mick Jagger got to be damn 80 and traveling. Ron Isley, 80 and touring. On and on, all these people that are still getting mad love, still touring, still doing their thing, still putting out music. And I applaud that. I do. I applaud being passionate and sold to your gift all your days. And I believe in that. I believe we need some of the veterans, some of the old heads, some of those who came along in the 90s and the early 2000s, some from the 80s maybe. But what I'm saying is there's a reason why we shouldn't age out. Because when we age out, when we push, when rappers turn 40 and they start feeling like, oh, I'm too old to do this. And this has absolutely nothing to do with Andre. Let me explain something to you. Andre is on a whole nother wavelength, has always been on a whole nother wavelength. And to expect anything other than what he's done over the course, every move he's make has been calculated and it's been a part of his expression and his growth. I don't expect anything else other than him, and I actually like the album. This isn't about him. This is about this idea that rap is for young people. No, rap is simply one part of a hip-hop culture that has lost its place because we have aged out and pushed out and not held people accountable. We haven't held the people inside the culture that's participating and partaking of it and making a living. We haven't held them accountable. We definitely haven't had the outside forces with the money accountable. They've come in, they reshaped it, they renamed it, they took these young cats, thrown money at them, got them to take on a culture that is actually diametrically opposed to the very nature and the birthing of hip hop. We need Mos Def. Yasmin Bey now, but we need a Mos Def. We need a Styles P and a Jada. We need KRS-One. We need a Public Enemy. We need Brother Jay from the X Clan. We need Poor Righteous Teachers. We need, and even some of the more raunchy. We need older heads, because here's what older heads did. They brought the uniqueness of their style to the game. You knew who it was the moment the flow started. We've got this copycat. I'm going to do what they did because what they did is selling. I'm going to sound just like them. What we have, I was telling somebody this the other day, what we have for the last 15 years is a descending carbon copy of Lil Wayne, starting with Drake. Drake was the closest carbon copy, probably, if you want to make it analogous to an athlete, Kobe and Jordan. Dude was that dude. But sounded like Wayne. Took Wayne's style, Wayne's flow, Wayne's sound, the way that he uses his voice, that sound, that was Wayne. And everybody else damn near follow that blueprint, and everybody became carbon copies of the carbon copy of the carbon copy. And you just, and now you have a few that are unique, that are flowing. Here's the other problem. It's not just the copying of style. I remember copying somebody's style back in the game was a source of beef. The first major beef in commercial hip hop was Mo D and LL. Before KRS-One and all that, it was Mo D and LL, then that. But, and it was all because Mo D said LL jacked his style. And you can say, you can make a judgment or whatever, but that beef lasted years, literally, of them going back and forth with each other. It was good for both of them. It was good for hip hop, you know, and those guys are actually cool. But now, everybody's stealing everybody's sound. Everybody's showing up. Nobody's being creative. Here's another thing. When you had Pac, when you had Big, when you had KRS-One, when you had Eminem, when you had these cats that literally laced a track so hard that you had to stop and say, damn, did you hear that? Rewind it. The thought of putting something together. I mean, even now the tracks are chopped. And if you don't know what I mean when I say the tracks are chopped, okay, it used to be you get a cat, he flowed on a track, right? He flowed on a track. And every bar was a full line, and then it connected to either the next bar or the subsequent bar after that, depending on what type of rhyme he was putting together. Now, you got several darn rhymes chopped up. Well, in other words, I don't mean words rhyming, because you can go succession with rhyme, but I'm talking about thoughts. Da-da-ba-ba, ba-da-ba-ba, ba-da-ba-ba. And it's no continuity where the whole flow comes together, tells a story, puts things out there. It's just really easy, simple. I'm going to make some stuff rhyme. I'm going to talk about some stuff. I'm going to put it on a dope track with a dope beat and a bad hook. And I'm going to sell a bunch of records. I don't care if it's an impact. I don't care if it's an influence. I don't care if it's inspiring. I don't care if it makes people think. I'm not here for none of that. I'm here to eat. And get your paper, but what I'm saying is that's not hip-hop. We need to stop automatically associating rap with hip-hop. Because in doing so, what we have done is allow them to take the whole bulk of our culture and bundle it up in... bundle it up and call it hip hop when it's just rap, because hip hop is so much more than just rap. And we need to recapture that. We need to reclaim that. We need to take it. And we need to sit up and say, hey man, it's okay for Method Man and Black Thought and all these cats that got mad flow, mad skills, I mean, mad MC talent, to get out there and put some more work out there, and maybe we can raise the bar again to what rap and hip hop used to be, where the flows were dope, where the message was clear, even when it was raunchy. You know, that's part over there, but it's so much more to it. It's a full board of who we are and what we are, and it isn't just totally degrading and destructive and misogynistic and violent and dope oriented. It's about elevating and encouraging and teaching lessons in history and teaching and encouraging and inspiring and challenging. And we need to be doing that on a very, very, very, very frequent and consistent level. We need to bring these cats back. We need to show them love. We need to put them on stage. We need to put them on tour. We need to give them mad love. We need to get financially behind the music industry and start creating our own label so that we can sit up and be responsible for the music that are coming from the talented kids that are coming out of our fold. And the thing is, it's a bunch of cats out there that got mad flow that either aren't getting any time or that's just been paid to dumb down because that's where the money at. And you're never going to be able to challenge someone to do something different than what pays them when you don't have the means to pay them. There's so many other things I can get into, but I'm just going to drop it and leave it right there. And on that note, I'm going to get out of here. Get in here and relax. It's been a crazy week, but I had to drop that on you. I had to put that there. We need to stop aging out hip-hop artists. Now, I'm not saying you start a rap career at 50. I'm saying that for cats who have put it down, for cats who hold it down, you know, a lot of them, you know, they age out and go do something else. They age out and they go into acting. They age out and they go into business. You know, they become moguls and all that's good. But for the ones who actually have a love for it, that needs to be a stage for them. That needs to be an audience for them. That needs to be paydays for them, because we need that terribly. Music is so powerful in its ability to influence and to deliver narratives and messages, and we've lost control of that. We've lost our power. We're not getting anything. We're not challenging ourselves to be excellent in the product we produce. And I'm not just talking about music right now, but that has to be the case. We need to challenge anybody's music we listen to do more than just make me shake my ass, make me think, make me listen, make me want to love harder, make me want to be stronger, make me want to... All of those things that music used to do it isn't doing right now. And we don't realize that it's literally being systemically and strategically used to continue to break down our communities. On that note, look, I'm going to get ready to get out of here. I had to share that. Thank you guys for listening. Y'all have a great day. I'm out. Peace.

Hello, everybody. Dr. Rick Wallace here, dropping in on you. Hope everybody is having an awesome day, week, and the beginning of a year. I know a lot is going on. I know a lot is on the plate of many, and there's so much to try to process so early in the year. But we've been through worse. We'll probably go through worse, but we are built for this. I want to iterate that at the top of what I want to talk to you about today. Before I get started, I want to encourage everyone to support the work that we do at the Odyssey Project. I'm not going to get too heavily into it. You know the work we do, from research to program development, Black Men Lead, Restoring Ghettos, Forgotten Daughters, mental health initiatives, and so much more. The research alone has been huge in the ability to progress to even where we are now. But there's so much more work to be done. There's so many things that need to be addressed in a more in-depth manner. So we're asking you for your support. I will consistently throughout this stream post the way that you can help in the super chat. Feel free to click the link and go to our site and give, or you can give directly through our Cash App account, whatever works for you, but we definitely need your support. Now, I'm not going to be long in this, but I had to address it. I didn't want to do it yesterday. I respected everybody's thing and what they were doing, and the same cyclical narrative continues to rear its head when it comes to Black people and our struggle and our plight for liberation, empowerment, and elevation. And is that we continue to be played based on our tendency to emote or become emotionally connected to symbolic gestures and miss the entire process. I have, in ways almost unimaginable, presented factual evidence of what we were facing, who we were dealing with. And I didn't have a horse in the race. This isn't about any type of fixation I have on Donald Trump. Never liked the dude long before he became a candidate for presidency. But I understand the true nature of things. I'm not one that is foolish enough to be fed a narrative that one dude, no matter how hate-filled he is, no matter how ignorant he is painted to be, no matter what, that one dude in 4 years can do the damage that has been done to us over 40 years by another dude that has shown us over and over again that he doesn't like us and doesn't care for us, and that his loyalties lie elsewhere. And it's so much bigger than that. And so I am just going to take a brief moment to try to open up that we have consistently been given symbolic gestures, and to the point in which we are never offered anything tangible for our vote. We are offered symbolism, and we bite on it every time. They feed us something. And the thing is, we don't even see it. And even when it's pointed out to us, we become hostile towards the ones who point it out. We're hating. You know, I've been called a Kamala hater, a Biden hater. And no, I don't like either one of them, because I've taken the time to do the work and the research back 4 decades for Biden and 2 decades plus for Kamala Harris to see what they represent and how they behaved. And as the district attorney and eventually the state attorney or the attorney general for the state of California, Kamala Harris has done nothing for us. As a matter of fact, Black men have caught absolute hell from this woman. She has specifically taken positions that were diametrically opposed to the empowerment and liberation of our people while in office in California. She has done nothing but grandstand since she's become a U.S. senator. That is the truth that is presented. I did a non-biased presentation and put it out for free consumption.
over 70 pages on both sides of the argument for Kamala Harris. I gave it all to you and in everything. And while I summated what was presented, I didn't give my opinion. I summated what was given. I talked about, based on what you just read, this is what we can surmise. That's what I gave. Joe Biden, the same thing. I didn't officially publish my findings, but I shared it over time. We know who he is. We know what he's done. Bill Clinton has admitted that the crime bill presented by Joe Biden in 1990, I believe in 1994, was absolutely devastating and decimated the Black community. And he regrets it. That's Bill Clinton. Post, of course, all, you know, all this is over with now, right? For him. But the crazy thing is that crime bill wasn't the only thing that Joe Biden had done. He had been doing this since the 70s. That's not even why I'm here. Why I'm here is this man told you that he had nothing for you, because he specifically told people what he would do his first 100 days in office. Matter of fact, he told some groups what he would do his first day in office, and he did that. He did that for the immigrants. He signed an executive order to follow through on what he said he would start out and present. And he's also presenting a bill to Congress that's going to allow illegal immigrants over a course of a certain period of time to obtain legal status outside of the normal constructs that are set up for them. So in other words, they're protected from being deported if this bill gets through. Now, you got to remember, the Democrats control both chambers now, the House of Representatives and the Senate. So now he's got all of this. He also pointed out what he would do for the LGBT community. He pointed out what he would do for the LGBTQ community. And he's already pushed that. Kamala Harris came out and said specifically, I shared this specifically, not out of my mouth, out of her mouth, that no, she would not do anything specifically for Black people. Now, she framed that in the confines that if everything is good for everybody, then Black people will benefit from it. Okay, and there's a level of truth to this, but if you understand social constructs, if you understand the mechanisms and machinations behind the huge wealth gap between whites and Blacks, you understand that there are some things and some policies that need to be addressed and changed so that Blacks can have equal footing. Simply said, I'm going to do something. That's like everybody was talking about, well, Barack, I mean, the price of gas. Yeah, but everybody benefited from the price of gas. And we don't know the economic ramifications. And that wasn't done to help people. That was done to cripple Russia. You have to understand how politics work. You got to understand that there's a war and a chess match being waged on levels that you can't imagine. And if you don't understand it, you're sitting up and you're looking at it from a superficial level. And you say, man, gas sure is cheap. But at what price? Who's paying for the gas to be cheaper? Is it just because we started tapping into our own reserves, which something Barack Obama did do, is tapping into our own reserves, reducing the cost? But did we do that for the American people, or did we do that to cripple Russia because Russia was expecting us to be dependent on OPEC and other sources of oil for what we needed, energy and fuel? And so this was a bigger move than what was going on with the U.S. citizens. I suggest you read, if you're serious about understanding the way the game is played, read The Grand Chessboard by Bezygnu Brzezinski. I don't have time to explain to you who Bezygnu Brzezinski is if you don't already know, but definitely research dude, find out the roles he's played over the last 40 years. Passed away about 4 or 5 years ago, but dude was a major player in the rise of Barack Obama from way back when Barack was a freshman in college on up. They've got this connection. So, and he goes all the way back to Kissinger and Rockefeller. He was commissioned to do the trilateral commission back in the early 70s that connected Japan, Europe, and the U.S. and created these great think tanks that determine world policy. And if you don't understand all this, you're thinking it's all about what's going on in your little community, and it's so much bigger.

40. And the thing that I've always presented, that I've always talked to you about, and I've always put forth, I am 53. I'll be 54 years old this year. And no administration from the time I've been born, Democrat or Republican, has benefited my people. Matter of fact, the Democrat under which I was born probably caused the greatest amount of damage to the Black community through the social constructs of social programs that alienated the Black family, that created a divide in the Black family. We can go back and we can look at it. I've written about it. I've talked about it. I've shared about it. I've put together studies on it. I have gone to great depths to talk about where the decimation of the Black family began under a Democratic administration, after being warned what those programs to do would do to the Black family, they still did it. The 1965 position paper release by Daniel Patrick Monahan, which became affectionately known as the Monahan Report, which was actually titled The Negro Family, A Case for National Action. Daniel Patrick Monahan warned Lyndon B. Johnson and the Johnson administration what would take place if we sit up and created all these programs. He suggested, instead of putting all these programs into welfare, which was actually created to help families as a result of the war and the loss of head of households and providers in the home, it was initially set up for them. But instead of putting it in that, instead of putting it in Section 8 housing, instead of putting it in food stamp programs and AFDC, all that stuff that was back then, instead of doing that, create jobs for Black men. Give Black men jobs with good pay. Because at that time, Black men were amongst the highest unemployed, was the highest unemployed population, and those that were employed were the highest underemployed or underpaid population. And yet they were being told to provide. So what ended up happening is the social programs said, hey, we'll take care of you. But in most instances, that can't be an able-bodied adult male in the home. There's so much more than that. If you haven't read the Monahan Report, read it. I'm not saying everything in it stands. Everything shouldn't be, nothing should be questioned. I'm not saying that that's the sole causation. I'm saying that you got to look at things and understand things historically in order to get a gauge on what's happening right now. What I'm saying is, no matter who you put in that seat in the Oval Office, Black people are not going to get a fair shake, because that system isn't designed to give us a fast shake. That's the result in the branching out of a system that was built on the backs of our ancestors, free labor. We were never brought here with the intent on giving us an opportunity to participate. We were brought here as a mechanism of wealth and free labor. The country grew astronomically on the fact that it didn't have to pay labor wages in the South. The whole Civil War was fought for the purpose of saving the Union, because the South had become so strong based on free labor that they could literally concede from the Union, but based on their economic stability, and become an entirely different country on its own. That's what caused the push for freeing the slaves. It wasn't some moral things. Now, there were abolitionists pushing and pressuring Lincoln to get behind it, but his sole decision was based on the fact that we have to slow down the South. You have to get out of the emotions and pay attention to what's happening. You have to get out of that and pay attention to what's happening. So now we got this thing, and, you know, I saw everything, and you know, and the thing is, they know that our women have felt alienated forever. So what do? They give us Kamala, a person who, when elected to the state, I mean, to the U.S. Senate, and sworn in as a senator, was sworn in as the first Indian American senator. She's only claimed her father's blackness when it has been beneficial to her. There's still a lot of questions going on to what caused a daughter of a Stanford professor, a tenured professor,

0: to go to Howard, and there are all type of things, and I don't like to participate in speculation. I like to be able to go places where I can dig up things and find answers to get a clearer picture of what's taking place. My concern with her is that she has become the battle cry for Black women, even though she hasn't claimed us, except for when it's been beneficial. That's my thing. You know, the whole pearls and Chucks thing, Chucks and pearls, or pearls and Chucks, whatever it was, do that thing. But that can't be all you get. My thing is, do the Chucks and pearls. But where have we cornered? Excuse me a little bit. Hopefully the sound is okay. But where have we cornered and pushed either Biden or Harris back into a corner and demanded anything tangible? To me, you being Black means nothing, because what I've learned is normally when I see Black faces in high places, I get the business. I get the business. My people get the business. When there are Black people, when there are Black faces in high places, my people have historically gotten the business. We have not fared well with Black faces in high places. So that doesn't impress me. I'm not impressed with the fact that we have this person. We are more inclined through symbolism to create first. We are so used to being satisfied with the first Black this, the first Black that, that we never really get anything except seeing someone else become the first Black to do something and be so happy about it that it carries us through our week, our month, our year. Now we have the first, we've had the first Black president. That got us 8 years of nothing. And we accepted it because he was the first Black president. He's so fly. He's so this. He's so that. I don't care about how fly he is. I don't care about how all this stuff going on. All I want to know is, what are you doing for me? That's why you're there. I don't care about the image. I care about what you're doing for me. And then everything that every excuse that was made up for why Obama couldn't do anything specifically for us, Trump came along and blew that crap completely out the water, doing whatever the hell he felt like doing. And they were mad at him not because of what you think. That's the media narrative they fed you. He's racist. He's pushing white stream. No, he's showing you that there's a lot more that we could be doing for you if we decided you were who we wanted to do something for. He exposed the whole system. He showed you how the media controls the narrative. My thing is, it doesn't matter to me, Trump or Biden. I've not gotten anything from any president in the past, specifically for me. If you want to go back to the civil rights legislation and all the stuff it pushed through, it actually ended up costing us. If you want to really sit down and do a ledger on what happened, it cost us. The voting rights thing. We have been voting since the voting rights. Now, the thing is, we had the right to vote from the beginning. But because people don't understand Reconstruction in the 12 years that followed the Civil War in the South, we don't know what really happened and how we got back to the point in 1960. We needed to get voter rights reestablished, especially in the South. It was because of how the South reconstructed after they pushed the Union military installations back out and basically rebuilt the South how they wanted it, with the exception of quote unquote traditional chattel slavery. But they came up with convict leasing, which was still slavery. They came up with sharecropping, which is pretty much still slavery. And they came up with so many, the Black clothes and so many other things that locked Black people out of an opportunity to build wealth, along the same lines of whites. So we never had the equal footing. We were promised 40 acres and a mule, but they realized that actually if you gave them 40 acres and they were allowed to farm it, then you had a problem. So we never got that. Then so many other things that went on. What am I getting at? I could talk about this all day. What I'm trying to get at, and I want to get at it. I don't want to hold you too long. What we're dealing with here is the fact that just having a woman who obviously identifies with her mother's Indian background, and her father isn't 100% of African descent himself. And there are obviously there's some dissension between them, some distance and some animosity between them that I'm still trying to uncover and find out. He's not very proud of her. He doesn't necessarily approve of, and it could be a bunch of different things. But who? It was Neely Fuller Jr. that said, you can find out a great deal about a person's philosophy by who they sleep with. She married a white man. Now, I have friends who are of mixed race. They also know how I feel, and they respect how I feel. And I respect their choices. And I expect them, once they could become married, to be fully engaged and honor their marriage. There's not too many things I hold higher than marriage. But what I also understand is, once you commit to someone who is not of your culture, not of your race, you cannot be a leader in this fight because you have mixed alliances. You can't sit up and say you love your wife or your husband and you're 100% pro-black, because they are not. So when I look at her, that's the first thing I see. First of all, you do choose who you fall in love with. That you can't control who you fall in love with, BS. I'm so sick of it. This is what I do for a living. Outside of the activism that I do, outside of the fighting for my people, I am a human behaviorist. And here's what I can tell you, you very much so can control. You might not control the individual, but the type of individual you definitely control. That's why you don't have women of a certain standard dating people who are convicted felons, because they have X'd convicted felon off their list. That totally disqualifies you, point blank. That, you know, okay, if you don't make this amount of money, you are disqualified. Everybody has these things. So for the person who's absolutely 100% pro-black, anything other than black is not on the list. I have been very blessed, especially in my early years when I was establishing, you know, how I perceived women. There was a lot of opportunities to go after anything I wanted. I had the resources. I had everything I needed to attract any type of woman I want from any race, any country, anything. I had all that. But I had been reared by a black woman, birthed from the womb of a black woman, lived the experiences of a black man, being reared by the son of a sharecropper. I was reared by my great grandfather, my grandmother's parents reared me. So I was reared by a man who literally had to drop out of school in the second grade to go out in the fields at 7 years old and help his father sharecrop just so they can keep food on the freaking table. So my experiences were that no other woman but a black woman could understand me. It was so much more deeper. And that was something connected. That's something about a black woman that just draws me. And it's always going to be a black one. And so I made that choice. And despite all this other stuff being pushed at me, I've been in the presence of plenty of women that weren't black, never chosen. So don't tell me that we don't have a choice. Now, when you put yourself in an environment and you make yourself acceptable of what's going on in that environment and the philosophies of that atmosphere, yes, eventually you might run across somebody that is not of your culture, of your background, and find them attractive and eventually connect with them. But you made the choice when you opened yourself up to something that wasn't inherently yours. So in essence, she made that choice. Look around her and tell me, where do you see blackness, except for when she wants to claim it? That's my problem. What are we going to get outside of some chucks and pearls from Kamala Harris? Well, she's already sat down and told us she's not doing anything specifically for black people. But then some people say, well, that's the president and the vice president. They're the vice president and the president of the United States, not just black people. Well, they're sure looking out for immigrants right out the box. Right out the box, They sitting up and they looking out for immigrants. They've already made a commitment to the LGBTQ community. So they can do something for specific groups. And when you've completely neglected, alienated, and ostracized a people and caused their despair, you have an obligation legally, morally, ethically, socially to fix it. This isn't us begging for something we didn't already earn. This is us saying you've done this to us purposely for over 400 years and 155 years after the fact. You've done this to us. We are demanding that you straighten this out. And we have a right to demand it, and they have an obligation to us. Nobody's even talking about reparations anymore. We're talking about chucks and pearls. But nobody's talking about reparations. Nobody's talking about who's going to be impacted most by the economic fallout of this pandemic. Nobody's talking about that. Nobody is talking about any of this. That's my problem, is that we have become so easily misled by emotion that we're not going to look at her track record and see what she did to Black men. We're not going to look at the fact that she literally fought and hid evidence that could have exonerated a Black man on death row. We're not going to talk about the fact that she fought tooth and nail against legalizing marijuana in California because it would reduce the number of free labor that we get, predominantly Blacks, in the penal system that's in California. These are words out of her mouth. She has taken some very, very confrontational stands when it comes to anything that would liberate, empower, or emancipate the Black people in the state of California. She's done nothing but grandstand and look like she's challenging something. These darn Senate hearings blow me away. Oh, they heard Cory Booker. They all up in somebody's butt. But after they get all that and they challenge about it, and everybody's all excited. Woo, boy, so-and-so did this. She did this. And oh, my God, and Cory Booker did this. But what was the fallout of it? What was the follow-through on it? What type of policies came out of it? What actually changed? It was grandstanding. It's all television. It's all show. It's all presentation while the power brokers still play. We have to do a better job of knowing our history in this country, understanding how politics work in this country, understanding how economics flow in this country, understanding how social construct impact us. I'm in the process now of releasing book number 24, which is Academic Apartheid, talking about how our kids are being purposely miseducated. It's a follow-up to book number 16, The Miseducation of Black Youth in America, focusing on a number of different things, one of which is the disproportionality in which Black boys are being referred for special education tags and assignments, and how that impacts them through school, and how the system benefits financially for having them specified as being special education students, and all of that. And do you think that's preparing them for the world that's already hostile towards them to go out and be effective? We love to judge our men. We love to talk about how sorry Black men are. We love to talk about how uncommitted and unengaged Black. We love to take shots at Black men, but we're not looking at why, when they're not being protected as Black boys, and what that produces. We want to look at the end result, but we never want to talk about the cause. And then we end up with the poison and upset about it. Look, I could go on and on about this. To me, whoever is in there is not going to do what I need done for me. Who's ever in that office won't do what is necessary for my people. My goal is going to be to ignite a fire in my people that challenges them to do for themselves, to understand the decisions that they make that empower their enemy. Every time we go off and spend money on things that are absolutely unnecessary in a white economy, we are literally financing our own demise. And we don't get it. You keep giving power to the person who's oppressing you, by spending money in their economy instead of creating your own. We keep trusting our enemy system to educate our kids to compete against their kids and actually think they're going to do it. We've got so much to learn. We've got so much to learn. On that note, look, I'm going to get out of here. You guys have an unbelievable day. I'm going to get off. I got so much work to do and some other things, but I just had to stop by and address that. I had to talk about it. I had to get out there. My thing is, do your chucks and pearls. Feel good about what you want to feel good about, but know the truth. Don't give it more weight than what it is. It's a person who's at best racially ambiguous and opportunistic and has no intention of doing anything for you. We've got to stop looking at symbolism and start demanding tangibles. Okay, if I give you my vote, what are you giving me in return? How can I measure what you're giving me so that I know if I've got it or not? See, they keep playing those ambiguous things. They keep playing on, and they love to use that term racism because they know it's an emotional trigger. So they'll point out racism. You know, that's race. Man, racism exists on both sides of the party spectrum. Both of them have been used to hold Black people down. There has been no opportunity granted from either side. They just play the game differently. The right wing and the left wing belong to the same damn bird. And that bird has been shitting on the heads of Black people since time began in this nation. It is time for us to wake up and start building on our own supporting organizations and people who are committed to making the necessary moves and challenges. I'm telling you right now, to be constantly under assault and be in control, like you know, my reach is greatest on YouTube and Facebook, but at the same time, that's the place where I'm censored the most. Right now, Facebook has this feature that they've had for a long time that you can download your whole content from the first time you logged on to Facebook up until now. You can download it and in a form that allows you to pull it out and put it in other different forms. And I've used that as a way to study. Right now, me and a number of other people that I associate with that I have a lot of respect for in the Black community are not able to get our downloads. Facebook is holding them. That's the kind of games we're playing. We have no recourse because we have not very, very many alternatives because our people won't get behind us. We got to get that out of our head. We can get behind someone who's shown us that they're not for us, but we won't get behind those who actually are fighting for us. And it runs deep. It's not something that's easily confronted. It runs deep. The way we behave, the way we think, the way we treat each other, the way we handle things, the way we look at them as if they are something to aspire to and have and all of that. Like their accomplishments actually serve us. We've got to get out of that vicarious nature of living vicariously through others while we suffer and they win. And I mean that on every level. Celebrities, politicians, athletes, they're living their life. And if they're not putting into you, you don't have a win from it outside of seeing them and trying to find a way to relate to them and so that you can feel good about what they are winning. It's time for you to win. That means you got to focus on you and do it with other people who are where you're at and trying to go where you're trying to go. On that note, look, I'm out of here. You guys have an unbelievable day. So we will talk soon.
1: I'm about to go on the air, brother. We're going to go on the air. I'm about to be on live free my radio. Okay. What? I can't do that. I can't focus, man. I can't focus. Okay.
2: something I can help you with?
1: I think I'm almost good now. Just doing this. Thank you so much, sir.

0: Yeah.
1: You got guests
0: for you? Your post coming? Yep. Okay. I'm ready. Okay.
2: You can start him now.
0: Yeah, I'm ready.
2: Yeah. The question I have is, while the masses of the people, white and black, red, yellow,
0: when your audience is coming, heads up, eyes open, fist clench, y'all. Let's get ready. Okay. Heads up, eyes open, fist clench. Y'all know what this dude is here. I'm going to turn this down. Okay. Conrad, bring me in. Let's get that Tupac. She can't hear nothing. Heads up, eyes open, fist clench. Y'all know this is how we do this. Heads up, eyes open, fist clench. Just get locked and loaded for another episode of Freedom All Radio here, Intellectual Radio. We're going to speak over this here because I know she in her zone. She can't hear nothing. Okay. Y'all, let's get ready for another episode. Heads up, eyes open, fist clench. Y'all, let's do this again. I just comment. I was cracking on Sister Conrad on the board. I said, I know she can't hear nothing, boy. Park playing, boy. You talking about in the zone. Let's get locked and loaded for another episode of Freedom All Radio.
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0: I know it. Live in the record, I'm speaking of making history, taking history, and taping history, y'all. Y'all give them call, get ready for them call ins and call on in with us, Cub on in with us, y'all. April 17th, 2024, live and direct, y'all. Take a pause for the calls if you can. Open those front doors, those back windows, and let them know once again it's on. Comes to you live and direct in the spirit of liberation, you dig? A program of Black Panther Party, because in the spirit of the Black Panther Party newspaper, see, information is raw. The Black Panther Party stated, and we still relate to that, information is raw material. Again, information is raw material for new ideas. Information is raw material for new ideas. You know what I'm saying? Real talk, y'all. All right, y'all. I'm saying y'all can't put the word out that we live and direct, locked and loaded for another episode. Let's do what it do, y'all. I see people tapping in with us already. Just shout out Nita Kazan, free them up. Hunter Seuss in the building. Man, I got to acknowledge the phenomenal panel we just had. Not panel. It's a new phenomenon. It's, make sure I'm saying it correctly. The Fireside Chat. It's kind of like a tweaking. It's kind of like a spirit, like the old barbershop talk. You know what I'm saying? Forgive me, man. If you can't hear me, I'm the brothers. Thank you, my sister. Give me the brother's name, Skill out of Detroit. Hunter Seuss is in the building. Hill Harper, y'all probably know him from the movie sets, the different TV shows, but he's a Senate candidate in Michigan right now. But that Fireside Chat, I don't know where you can find it at, but it was very informational. You dig, you know what I'm saying? The interaction with the people was phenomenal. So again, that was in Detroit. Shawana, let's give a clinch fist salute. You know what I'm saying? How, you know, convening that and organizing. Matter of fact, I'm gonna shout out. I'm moving so fast. Shout out her respective organization, work that she's doing. So y'all can see, you know what I'm saying, based in Detroit. But I just want to just say again, we honored and humbled to be here, y'all. In the spirit of making history, taking history, and taping history. Got a lot to talk about, you dig? I kind of back and forth earlier today. We had a number of subjects, hot subjects, you know, as always, to touch on. These are intense times. In fact, reference was reactionary times. There's a lot of revolutionary discussions, you know what I'm saying, that's happening here. But we'll talk about a few things. I know yesterday there was a lot of discussion in regards to the $70 million, the vote that came up in Chicago City Council to pass the $70 million, an additional $70 million to the migrant community. I want to struggle to have an objective analysis, you know what I'm saying? You know, talking a few things. because of something I was going to talk about even this past week that came my attention, where the Ground Zero site in Chicago, the site in which two of our twin towers fell, quote unquote fell, Chairman Fred, if it's going to Mark Clark, the management company that's over that location now, and I'm going to talk about that. We don't say, but I might have to go to next week, but let people know they can call on in. And as we say, the Panther Cubs, Cub on in. What is it? 929-477-3785. Y'all forgive me. I'm moving and grooving. Y'all, I get my water stack. I don't like to do no commercials for these other jokes, but I need this coffee real quick. You know what I'm saying? It's been nonstop. We came straight in from Detroit. Again, on Cloud Million. I mean the interaction with the people is phenomenal. And Brother Larry Hoover Jr., his wife was accompanying us. Yeah. And we came right on in and with in the spirit of the code of culture. For those who don't know what the code of culture is, we said the Black Panther Party Cubs, you says too many of us in Sing Sing for some catches to be talking about some bling bling. There's too many of us in Sing Sing for catches to be talking about some bling bling. This is where we win different people to certain points of unity, the struggle. And this was, and this kind of prefaces the subject matter at hand today. I was relaying to some individuals when I got there because 85 Mike Epps, DC Young Fly, and Carlos from 85 South, DC Young Fly and Carlos. Chico being with them, but I don't think he got down that night with us, this other young brother named Lil Duval or somebody else. And get them, and I tell, you know, like I say, it's, you know, I love what I do, but I'm, you know what I'm saying? We come, we organize, we politicize the people. And it's a strategy. It's a you know what I'm saying? You know, say everything is political. And a lot of people, you know what I'm saying? They hear that term, they automatically go to electoral politics. But just to put things in context, you know what I'm saying? The importance, you know, of winning people from all walks of life to certain points of unity. For Minister UEP Newton says that our people do not read as much as we like for them to read. So it's revolutionary. That's different than just being intellectual. You know what I'm saying? If you, I mean, out there on the ground organizing the people. We always have our ear to the ground trying to assess what's phenomenal. You know what I'm saying? And not so we can be in fashion and keep our latest style, but in that fight for power. Because Minister UEP Newton had assessed that power is the ability to define phenomena and make it act in desired manner. Again, power is the ability to define phenomena and make it act in desired manner. What is phenomena? An unusual event that can be scientifically explained. To define that phenomena and make it act in desired manner. Some case examples we can look at, you know, the late great Reverend Nat Turner. You know what I'm saying? We put his ear to the ground. He said, well, man, the church is, it's a phenomenon. And a lot of people say, well, it's not our initial religion. This is foreign to us. But it's organized, it's realists. You know what I'm saying? We as opposed to like engaging a whole bunch of idealism, we relate to the real world. One of the philosophical tools that we relate to is dialectical materialism. It's not, you know, not ideal situation. Reverend Nat Turner, he put his ear to the ground and seen this defining phenomenon, took into account, you know, the history of our people, spirituality, also acknowledging the colonizers, the slave masters, you know, so what they attempted to take this and tweak it, you know what I'm saying? To take it, not tweak it, but bastardize it, you know what I'm saying? They think it's to make it work in this interest of the people. And they, you know what I'm saying? Well, the actual text, you know, so they said, well, it's your duty to be their slave, so on and so forth. But Reverend Nat Turner's position was he took it and flipped the script. He said, man, praise the Lord and passed ammunition. He did. And Harriet Tubman, put an ear to the ground, what they refer to as Negro spirituals, taking that phenomenon, you know what I'm saying, and defining it and say, okay, using that tool in the struggle for liberation. Even with the indigenous community, the natives, with Geronimo, they call it, the ghost dances, you know what I'm saying, where the colonialists didn't trip about them doing like these ghost dances, oh, that's just them Indians doing their thing, they you know, but Geronimo, other, you know, so certain forces such as Geronimo, they took that dynamic and used it, you know what I'm saying, to make it work into the liberation of their respective communities. Nothing on the plantation, you know what I'm saying? And even in this present-day plantation, you know what I'm saying? She'd be attempt to be detached or dismissed from, you know what I'm saying, its political significance. Again, everything is political. Words, terms, fashion, you name it. So even we with the code of culture, we've seen such cases, you know what I'm saying, with the Dave Chappelle block party where I walked on the stage, uninvited, went on the stage and put out the cases of political. Then go out there and shout out my homie and, you know what I'm saying, who's my friend? put out the cases of Mumia Abu-Jamal, the then-held political prisoner, Sundiata Cole, and say, Kuo Dinga, who we just lost recently, though, to putting that path of cub peel in the applesauce. You dig what I'm saying? Or, let me state this, so I don't want to get a wrong impression. This is something the Black Panther Party cubs themselves just came up on their own. We are fortunate to not walk in the footsteps, but the Panther Paw steps of such organizations as the Black Panther Party. And you dig? And we had such examples as well. Late James Brown, he had a whole different song planned initially. It was something. And people said, "Well, what made him?" A lot of times, in many cases, the grandparents of this or mom, we was growing up. The music was saying something. And a lot of times, people just think that it just happened on its own volition, or something just came out of the vacuum. But it was movements. It was representatives of our movements. They literally drove down on these cats. You know what I'm saying? I mean, cases such as present-day political prisoner, Imam Jamil Alameen, formerly known as H.R. Brown, literally drove down and said, man, you better go back in the studio with the garbage you're talking about. James Brown was supposed to go in there up there, and he came back out saying, I'm black and I'm proud. It was a revolutionary climate, not a reaction, a revolutionary climate. They did not permit him to pull. He pulled it on in the Rocky movie with the red, white, blue drawers on to my living in America. It was a revolutionary climate where Marvin Gaye was able to go against Berry Gordy and the Italian gangsters who really pulled the strings over there. And someone put this song out, what's going on, whether you like it or not. See, it impacted the music, the streets, everything. And it was clear that it impacted the athletes with Muhammad Ali. You know, see, he aligned with the people. It wasn't a fight from the community to say, how can, you know what I'm saying, we look up to them, because the deal, streets make the music. Music don't make the streets. Dog wagged the tail, tail don't wag the dog. You know what I'm saying? And that it was a climb with those with clarity. And I was discussing this other day about, you know, such forces as Nina Simone. She came in. You know what I'm saying? And it was arrogance there. Yeah, yeah. I know a lot of people don't like to hear that. Yeah, and it's not hating or the value to a subjective about the person, personality, the person as individual. You look at them, a lot of people ask questions about different individuals. I say, well, you have to take into account the history of different arenas, entertainers, and the athletes, you know, so on and so forth. And you go back and look at the history, like, you know, how Rome, how they dealt with entertainers. I mean, they had a special gallery, you know what I'm saying? They would run them, but they were detached from the people. They were detached from the people, and it breeds an arrogance. You know, so you have to come into contact with the people. It was a tactic where Rome would even implement. You know what I'm saying? They would bring them out Rome was depleted of a certain amount of centuries of soldiers. They were out conquering other countries. You know what I'm saying? And the peasants would say, "Well, wait a minute, it's kind of weak on the forces. It's time to get out." And Rome had a tactic where they would employ it and say, increase the games. In fact, it was a policy. And they would say, increase the games, entertain them more. They did a movie, 12 years a Slave. You know what I'm saying? That part when the slave master snatched the sister's baby. You know what I'm saying? The resistance didn't happen. He told them, play that violin, entertain them. You know what I'm saying? So it's a history of these different dynamics. So we, on the other hand, as realists, you know what I'm saying, and they come in as revolutionaries, not reactionaries, because a lot of times people have a reactionary assessment, whether it be the migrant issues, or whether it be entertainment. It's a reactionary response, like, well, man, let's see how we deal with this here. We study this phenomenon. You did? And we study the people. We say, okay, what's phenomenal with them? How can we define this and make it work in a desired manner? And then mention the people. And we had such cases, as I mentioned, the Dave Chappelle Block Party that came on, and we talked about the case of political prisoners. We had such cases when, you know, we come on different artists' songs, you know, drop some politics up in there. Fast forward, this dynamic present day, the phenomenon of comedy, it being it's phenomenal, you know what I'm saying? And we, you know, and such force as DCM Fly and a host of others, we can win them certain points of political unity, you know what I'm saying? You know, the impact of that. Now, with that being said, there's a lot of contradictions, you know what I'm saying? Just give it, we're talking about the adult prisoners. Now, next week, we're going to go into more detail. We're going to go into more detail talking about the latest decisions in regards to the solitary confinement. We're going to be talking about that more in detail, the solitary confinement. So y'all be on the heads up for that. The momentum is, you know what I'm saying? The ground, the moves and that have been made in New York and other places. And for those who are not familiar with the term solitary confinement, in essence, it's like, you know, the jail inside the jail is more intensified, it's more concentrated. So you already in prison, so now you inside a prison with inside the prison. And, you know, human rights boards or, you know, advocates, you know, for quite some time have acknowledged, you know, the inhumaneness. In fact, there are rules, like you can't keep a dog or pet in a cage a certain amount of time. You know, they'll be to see you. You know what I'm saying? There's regulations. Like, you know, you can't, like, a lot of people have been seeing this in Chicago this winter. They keep leaving dogs in the wintertime, so on and so forth, so long, they come to see you. So these are just what you, when it comes to prisoners in this country, that's, you know what I'm saying? There's been a challenge, a battle, you know what I'm saying, challenging that. So there's some ground being gained in regards to that challenge. Cook County Jail, the largest county jail in the country, that we just did this past April 12th, acknowledging will be the fourth year after the death of Nicholas Lee. You know, Sister Cassandra Greer's page, you know what I'm saying, who've been, you know, standing 10 toes down in regards, you know what I'm saying, pushing, you know, not only the case of Nicholas Lee, who 4 years ago to the date of April 12th, when Cook County Jail was on the front page, a lot of media coverage, front page, I believe Chicago Sun-Times, other media outlets. And I wasn't really clear on the coronavirus. And she was talking to her, you know, to her then husband then, giving blow by blow, how you see him, you know, the deteriorating of other prisoners. And he was the third one that succumbed to the lack of health care under the tenure of, you know, Sheriff Tom Dart. And she's been nonstop. So that was April 12th. We acknowledged that. And we talk about the women. It's a lot of countries, like even the women in Cook County Jail, the terrorism they subjected to. Like, there, we talk about some of the cases where it's been documented 17-year-old sisters have been forced to rinse out their sanitary napkins for reuse. You know what I'm saying? We talk about places like Pontiac where prisoners got to go on visits with black net masks over their face, rubber grill over the mouthpiece. Stuff that you would think, like, you know, say, oh, that's an Abu Ghraib bag. That's Nazi Germany. You know, so that can't be happening right here. You did talk about contradictions, such as, like, you know, how there are prisoners in Illinois who have been dead over an excess of 10, 15 years. But the state still got them on count. They're still getting paid for them. Because no accountability. And that's ICE will birth the One Prisoner, One Contact campaign, which in essence says at any given time, everyone in the outside community should be able to give us a status check on some respective prisoner. If they're alive, where they at? You know what I'm saying? What's the segregation status? You know what I'm saying? Are they under the threat of being transferred, what have you? Because one of the things that the Fuhrer of Nazi Germany, Adolf Hitler, has stated that his initial victims in the gas chamber was ones who did not receive any mail. We live in the record spirit of making history, taking history, and taping history, y'all. Y'all, again, took a quick pause for the calls. Tap in, share this, let people know. Tap on in with us, y'all. Hey, on a day in the building, free them all in the building. So come right there and see y'all in the building. Y'all can't let them know we locked and loaded on Free Them All Radio. You dig? I want to shout out also a couple of people. Make sure our technology, we're working our technology game up in a minute. But y'all remember this video with these brothers and sisters that came in from Gary, Indiana. And they had done this video, and we had the whole political education. You know, they had the path of clothes on. So we had some sit down dialogue, and in fact, ironically, it was on the birthday of the Black Panther Party. I think 2 years ago to this day, two, three, October 15th. I shouldn't say that because I know everybody should know that day by memory by now. But his brother, who was the major organizer with them. This brother, you from Gary, and I hope you, man, check out C.A. Brown. The video, we're gonna be playing some of his songs next week, right on time. Y'all check out C.A. Brown. He can't, brother, doing some serious health issues, you dig? And we'll keep on our minds and hearts, you know what I'm saying? And you know what I'm saying, keeping our minds and our hearts, you know, the deal is that, he's a phenomenal example of the code of culture. You know what I'm saying? You know what I'm saying? You know, go on YouTube, type his video. Matter of fact, I'm gonna share some of my page also. But me, I want y'all also to tap in and subscribe to Chairman Fred Jr., Chairman Fred Jr. You know what I'm saying? Chairman Fred Jr. You know what I'm saying? Oh no! I'm clear. No. I won't question that. No, it's October 15th. No. October 15th. 1966, Minister Huey P. Newton, Chairman Bobby Seale. Too bad motherfuckers stood up against the Senate and say, hey, did this here. Chairman Fred said, I don't know a lot of y'all. Where a lot of y'all will be at? Where y'all was at? You know what I'm saying? We hear about these cats, cancel guns, stand up to them, you know what I'm saying? Man, we'll draw that line. That's show self-determination. C.A. Brown, check them out. Some of the dope concentration camps. I know some people say, man, you shouldn't say it that, like, you know what I'm saying? Just kind of don't be careful with that term. You know what I'm saying? You know, I said, well, let the record reflect. When we say such terms as that, it's not from a book I read or Oz TV show I've seen. It's from situations I lived and Dan that died on this. It's doing part. They want to get this in there. Yeah. Y'all forgive me, I'm moving a million miles a minute, y'all. So I don't think they're coming in. I don't know yet. We're playing about, yeah. I know there's some reparations. If you want to sit down in a few, y'all want to sit down in a few minutes, I'll let y'all give me a few minutes, I'll bring y'all in. A lot of times we gotta move on a pivot. And I told the brother today, I say, man, I don't want to front him up, you know what I'm saying? He say, this call we're gonna talk about in particular, the Illinois youth, the juvenile prison, which a lot of people don't even know for me, they exist in Chicago. It's an actual prison. Now, not only y'all familiar with the Audi home with the juvenile detention center, the Audi home on Roosevelt. This the prison when these youngsters are doing time. It's on the west side of Chicago, right off Western Washington, right down, literally walking distance from Ground Zero. Now, I don't know who Ground Zero is. I don't know what to tell you. Now, suppose we get worried about the situation that these youngsters are subjected to. You know what I'm saying? I'm talking about everything from mold infestation. You dig? As a youngster, I grew up hearing about the infamous stories of St. Charles and Harrisburg and other prisons. I remember growing up seeing young brothers go away for a while. What happened? And they come back. They had these shirts on with these different animals. You know what I'm saying? Like different youth prisons had these animals, like an owl or a wolf or something. And that reflected what youth prison they was in. And we'd see them come back, and they'd be kind of cut up, you know. And we were on the neighborhood. Man, what happened? How go down there? Now, man, this is not the adult prison. And this is, and we would hear different stories, you know, about these places. And fast forward to recent, the situation is going on in Harrisburg. We had cases where young brothers have been beat with the white guards have been, like, literally tore their braids out of their hair. And we got cases right here. I mentioned about the mold infestation. I mentioned also disciplinary infractions and repercussions on a lot of these youngsters who are locked up. Cases with youngsters 14 years old to 17 haven't received no visit. And they saying that they use this as a visitation. It's a sort of disciplinary, you know, it's an infraction. I know it's not by happenstance. See, the different ages, like, you know, saying the certain dynamics, you know, hit us. It impacts us for life. And a lot of times we think we come in, you know, most people have a reactionary assessment. They see you see people walking and driving, you think like, okay, this is, you know, saying, but the damage that's been, especially in our community, we don't have the luxury of getting on a Dr. Field couch or sitting down going to the therapist. Many cases our therapy may consist of, you know what I'm saying, the local liquor store, the dope house, you know what I'm saying, or, you know, overindulging, not to sound sacrilegious or religion, whatever, as a, you know what I'm saying, because it hurt, it's being oppressed is embarrassing. And a lot of us even take our damage, and it's easy not to reflect it on, displaced on each other. And, you know, as opposed to calling out the question, I'm in a situation in Stateville, we subsequently end up calling Deathville. And I was in our house, segregation. The beatings were so notorious. In fact, I recall when we first got there, it was my first time in Max Prison. And, you know, I think I told the story before, but, you know, just coming, you know, being chained up in the chains, being brought down the gallery. And Man, I just remember Jackie Wilson, who I've not seen yet. Jackie Wilson, I got a touchdown with you. He was one of the individuals that was tortured. Jackie and Andrew Wilson, tortured by the infamous Lieutenant John Burge. And the beatings were so notorious in them. I remember, you know, organizing the hunger strike, you know, so to get the word out what was going on. And I lost my train of thought while I was going with the juvenile prison. But it was our house was the segregation. This is a prison within a prison. When people from our house segregation went on visits, they would tell other prisoners, they're like, man, that ain't happening. I said, no, I'm not telling you what I heard. I'm telling you, I'm in there. It's going down. They opened up, they call it the chuck hole. They open the chuck hole and throw tear gas in there, you know, to the morning. You don't know if you're going to say, open the chuck hole. You don't know if it's your breakfast. You don't say, oh, you don't know if it's tear gas. And you got to be on guard to get down. This ain't no what I heard through no rumors. I'm in there. You know what I'm saying? It's going down. And I remember this one brother. He was, man, they brought us out one time, and he just, man, and I remember you could hear the screeching in his voice. He just said, man, kill me. He said, go on, get it over, just kill me. And he would brag about being in the juvenile prisons. And he would talk about all the women guards that, you know, that he dealt with, you know, in a braggadocious sort of way, you know what I'm saying? Like even connected to, you know, his manhood. And I pulled him to the side one day. We happened to, you know what I'm saying, one of the few instances we can see, you know, come out and isolate out the cage, see each other. And I touched the real sensitive. I said, man, that really wasn't no relationship you had with them guards, man. You know, so you really wasn't governing nothing. There was abuse. And, you know, he got defensive, you know. And later on, he respected. He said, I never thought about it that way. And the impact, you know, on visitation with adults. So imagine children. See, this system thinks long range. I tell people, I say, like, even, let's kind of tell this with the migrant discussion, you know what I'm saying? Because a lot of times situations have to happen to other people for people to recognize the contradiction. Like, in fact, they're talking about the ending of the solitary isolation. They make sure they mention it in the detainee centers, the migrants. You know what I'm saying? See, you can put stuff in context even with, like, Black people or, like, even our own community. Stuff can happen to us, and you'll say, well, that's how it goes. In fact, comedian genius Richard Pryor talked about, he said, white people can ride through the neighborhood and see Black people with needles in their arms, dope residue on their noses. And they said, that's a shame. But they'll come home and their son comes on the front porch with a can of Budweiser beer. And they say, oh my God, it's an epidemic. And many of us can relate to even now, you know what I'm saying, with the Narcan and how police are trained to deal with overdoses. It seems you deal with it humanely now, as opposed to when the Black community was bombarded with it. It was just, man, that's, man, you, that's how it go. That's what it is. And this, stopping the visitation, so on and so forth. So this was happening right here. You know what I'm saying? I'm not only in America, but and a lot of times people have reactionary response. They're like, they'll wait. They ain't wait. It don't hit them until something happened in the community. Like, man, these kids messed up out here. Well, when do you start saying, okay, wait a minute now. What are the ingredients being placed on these children? You know what I'm saying? What's happening? You know what I'm saying? It's an old axiom that goes something like, you feed them toxin and you wonder why they poison. You know what I'm saying? And the situation they doing to them, and see, that's how you like they train a lot of guards and train dogs. You beat them up and then you release them out, you know what I'm saying? And so how the old saying goes, hurt people hurt people. So what they doing to these youngsters and you know say, up in these camps, you know what I'm saying? A lot of people talk about. And see, when I see certain things, I check my emotions, you know what I'm saying? I'm connected to it, but for example, the case with the young sister. Young lady, she was about 20-something, you know, Black police, Black police lady, young lady. On the east side of Chicago, she was murdered. And I remember watching, I said, damn. And they say these guys was on a carjacking spree, but they pulled up and they just got down on her. I said, wait a minute. I said, see, it's something that, I said, man, and even when they get on each other, I say, in addition to video games, see, a lot of people don't even connect Grand Theft Auto to these carjackers, you know what I'm saying? They got the gang because of the Kia boys. When you see something happening all over Washington, D.C., Chicago, at some point, you say, wait a minute, it got to be some connection going on down here. And what they're doing to these youngsters, and I say when they got, the way they got, they pulled up in them, you know what I'm saying? It wasn't no robbery. You know, just got to just get, you know what I'm saying? I say, man, it's a built-in disdain. You know what I'm saying? See, like a lot of these kids think it's a civil war between Black men and Black women. Like for real. When they hear the word ops, they tell them, oh, you talking about dude, guys, and vice versa. This lady told me that she said something to me and the WNBA draft. She was trying to ask me about the contradictions about the pay that the NBA get, you know what I'm saying, as opposed to WNBA, you know what I'm saying? I said, hold on, what you driving on me for? I said, I'm a black man. I ain't no white man making no decision about this here. But you know what I'm saying? And she had to check herself, you know what I'm saying? See, you ain't clear on the race, you know what I'm saying? We real is not racist. You ain't clear on that. Everything else is going to be moot, you know what I'm saying? So back to this dynamic, back to the situation. That young lady with the police who got murdered, both of the guys who had the case just got released out of this prison, I'm talking about on the west side. Both of these, you know what I'm saying? Both of these, yeah. Now you if you go to Las Vegas, you playing a casino, you say, man, that slot machine, 5 people in the one last hour. You say, man, hold on, it's time to go down now. Well, that slot machine, nobody has never won in 10 years. You say, I'm good off that. You start seeing the consistencies of what's happening. You say, hold on, man. Hold on. Let's start checking our emotions and saying, what's some of the root causes going on here? You know what I'm saying? And you seeing the dynamic. And then I'm add this to it. The psychiatrists that these youngsters are subjected to, all of them are white women. I know some of y'all say, we don't make a difference as long as they're getting psyched. As long as it's a psychiatrist there. You know what I'm saying? I ain't did this here. You can, some people, man, ain't capable of connecting to these children. A lot of these organizations they give them, I don't care if it's black faces, a lot of these incapable. So this is stuff we're going to talk about. Y'all tap on in with us at 929-477-3785. And I was going to come in. We came out there full force. I was a stop, drop, and roll call. We called out. Say, man, we need to be in front of the Illinois prisons. Man, I mean, some things I don't want to mention. Some things I mention, you know what I'm saying? But Justin Blakes, representative of Nation Islam, man, you know, I get Black Panther Party Cubs, the community, Dame Dash, you know, was on deck, you know what I'm saying? And how the footage is posted up there. We went up, you know what I'm saying? Senator Collins, you know, and other, the deal was, we supposed to went in there and got access to see what's going on with these children. Now, you know what I'm saying? Consistent with the adult prisons. And now I remember a case with the United Nations arbitrator, it's like a voice, a representative, was set to come in, and they called for United States to open up the jails. I can't believe nobody. Man, y'all listen, man. Calling me at Wednesday between 6:30 and 8:30, and I welcome a Sunday service, you know what I'm saying? Ask the preacher, you know what I'm saying? You, man, I know y'all can't hear me now. I know I was my volume on here, didn't I? Let me know y'all. See, call on 6:30 to 8:30 Wednesday, you like it's like that scene.

0: on that Instagram thing up. I don't ask for much. This be like my sanity. You know what I'm saying? You hear me? Okay, good, good. That's all. Listen, if this die, I die. If DMX say if I don't fly, I'm going to die anyway. Man, to give a political analysis of Wednesday, 6:30, 8:30, man, click in on me. You know what I'm saying? And I'm supposed to do another interview tonight. I'm hesitant to do it because my body, my mind even be like on shutdown at 8:30. You know what I'm saying? But before they locked us in the thing, the interlock, you know what I'm saying? But I mean, it was a lot of, again, I just want to commend all those forces. And Dame Dash said something, you know, he says, an entertainer, you know, in that field, to take your field and come out there and bring attention to this shit, you know? Because I know a lot of people, he going to chairman free. Yeah, of course, he going to say something wrong with the system, you know what I'm saying? He always does. But so you need those different dynamics at certain points of unity. Y'all, you know, so we live in the ring. Y'all feel free to call in with us, y'all, 929-477-3785, and press 1 to get in with us, y'all. We're going to be telling y'all, keeping y'all updated. And I guess down to, like, to science. I called a couple of people that morning. I put on Facebook, we go and check on these youngsters who being abused in humane treatment in the prison right off west of our west. I knew it. One brother say, man, I'm on deck. The other cat, what they do? What time? What, you know what I'm saying? What's they sign? Is they Capricorns, Virgo? All I say, well, I know who was gonna do what. You know what I'm saying? And the deal is, I said, go down the palace downtown. The Palestinians, don't be no flies, no twit, man, automatically. Like birds know to go south. You know what I'm saying? Something happened with their community, stick and move. Stick and move. You know what I'm saying? And that dynamic, I say, man, it's certain discussions we can't even have. It's humbling. It's embarrassing. They'll destabilize us to a point. You know what I'm saying? I'm telling you, they messing over these youngsters in the juvenile prison. And so, Castle, well, what happened? What time? You know, how they going to blah, blah, blah? What they do? All this. I says, man, listen, all this, we call it the sidetracking of the slave. When they be Rodney King, people, was he speeding up? See, this is him. The Andy got to be up to a position that was taken some years back in Detroit when the police had beat this guy named Malice Green, beat him to death. Then the police came out and said, well, we're going to get back to y'all. He was half cocaine. The community said, we don't give a fuck if he's half heroin. Don't convict them police to see how we get out. The case of Dexter Reed is getting a lot of cases right here in Chicago, too, y'all. We just out there. And also, Resident Clay, I'll invite them to call in, family, call in. Because I tell people, I say, I'll be like, a lot of these cases, I'll be like, man, we need the people support. And I use that case of Cassandra Grissom. I mean, I remember this ran past Cook County Jail. She about 4 feet something. She's short, little short sister. Big old poster, you know what I'm saying? Nicholas Lee, you know what I'm saying? I mean, in the cold coronavirus, they tell you on news, don't come outside, the world from the end tomorrow. We need the people. You know what I'm saying? I tell you, I can fight. We can fight for you, fight with you. You know, so we need your energy, need your input. Y'all tap in with us. I'm going to bring somebody in with us now because this is the last minute call. This we're talking about. I got a call from another brother, Kenneth. We're going to set up something next week. We wanted to do a break. I just want to meet each other. But since our other guests didn't come in, if y'all want to tap in, sit in with us, tell what y'all got going on. It's a hot discussion that's happening, that's been happening for quite some time. But you know, see, but this is something else. A lot of times people have a reactionary assessment on reparations. Oh, just give me some money. But it's more, it's deeper than that, though, y'all. So who's gonna sit there? Miranda, you
1: she told me.
0: Okay. We're gonna work it out then. What we gonna do?
1: Thank you.
0: Mm-hmm. Yeah, okay. That's our main, that's the main Internet Radio, but I'm going to turn on the stuff around for y'all too, though. Y'all introduce yourself and, you know, see what we got going on here. I know I pulled y'all, this wasn't planned, but sometimes we got to move on a pivot. Mm-hmm. Yeah, yeah.
2: Okay.
1: No.
2: Okay.
0: And y'all on Blog Talk Radio, they get y'all on y'all, so I'll be moving. So who's going to break?
2: I'm going to start off. Right.
0: Can hear you good. Yep.
2: Okay. Brothers and sisters, my name is James McCoy. I'm also known as Afro Elite on YouTube and other social media platforms as my activist name. I speak on reparations and Black empowerment throughout the nation, especially in the city of Chicago.
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3: Listen, I'm just so happy to be here. Thank you so much, Chairman, for having us on. So my name is Miranda Alexandria, and there is two things I got going on. So first, I am the co-chairwoman of the Chicago chapter of NCOBRA, the National. Okay.

0: Coalition of Blacks for Reparations in America. Yes. And I also have an Instagram and TikTok platform called Queen AF USA, hence my crown being on.
1: Okay.
0: You know
1: okay.
0: what I'm saying? And basically that is a platform that is aimed towards reparations yeah. and putting reparations out there in the mainstream.
1: Right on. Right on.
0: Yes, sir.
1: Y'all make sure y'all get their handles on their social media. Make sure y'all get that. Matter of fact, somebody can't retype it, repost it. Give us for those who just who may not be familiar with the struggle for reparations, in layman's terms, what it means, some of the contradictions, like because a lot of people may say, well, we'll give somebody the thought that we should, this one owes us something. And kept it in context, like what other communities have received reparations, mm-hmm. and basically, what is like the root word repair? Well, y'all, I want to go to the answer. Lead up for y'all. Y'all can.
2: Okay. Well, to start off, what we're asking for is due to the fact that Black Americans stemming from slavery and building the country and generating the wealth of the nation. That has been denied to us and maldistributed to white society. White people have been able to not only gain wealth off of the free labor, but generate multiple industries, corporations, banks, hospitals, insurance companies, all of these things that they've been able to pass down to their community, to their children, while stripping Black people from gaining that wealth. We can look at the situation of Tulsa, Oklahoma, or Rosewood as examples, or even Bruce's Beach as examples of them stripping wealth away or the opportunity of wealth away from the Black community. So now the demand is that due to the immoral gain of wealth that the white society has been able to gain off of slavery, and then coupling that with the fact that you stripped Black Americans from being able to gain that wealth, now we have a demand for reparations from the United States government.
0: Listen, I just want to make it clear that a crime has been committed, mm-hmm. right? And with that being said, that crime has manifested into everything that James has said, and how we define reparations are they are actions to repair, heal, and restore people who have been injured due to their group identity and in violation of their fundamental human rights. Now, these entities include governments, academic institutions, corporations, and individual families. And the reparations that are provided ideally should be proportional to and match the scale of the harm that has been committed. And in instances where an apology is issued, there should be additional measures implemented that go beyond symbolic gestures and change the material conditions of the individuals and communities that have been affected and harmed. And that's what it comes down to. So the way that reparations look is going to take many forms. And I think what's happened is in our community, there's two issues. There's one where we are limited in the scope, where we think that there's going to be this one wham, bam, big old payment, and then we're done. And that is not the way to go, right? Because it has to be measured over generations, because this harm has happened over generations. Because we're not just talking about slavery. We're talking about Jim Crow. We're talking about redlining. We're talking about the war on drugs. We're talking about mass incarceration. Everything that has been done to hinder our community's growth and progression. Mm-hmm. We need people to atone for that mm-hmm. at the end of the day. So, and I think that the other issue is that we don't think that it's possible. Mm-hmm. We don't think that it's real. And I think I had said it to some people, well, it will stay a pipe dream if we stay asleep. You know what I'm saying? So it's like we have to wake up in order and actually advocate. We can't just always be reactive to things. We have to react to what has happened to us and realize how our history is based off of it's all based off of each other. You know what I'm saying? So we've never had any atonement for the enslavement era. None. And it has. And basically what they've tried to do is try to stop committing the crimes and the harms, but they haven't been able to do that. So we have to be able to say on our own behalf, what are we going to do? Mm-hmm. How do we move this forward? What do reparations look like mm-hmm. for us? And we have to define that.
1: What do you attribute it to that this can be a discussion that's not a taboo subject? And you know, whether we're talking about Nazi Germany, Japanese, the indigenous community, Native community. Why is it such a, you know, a ban or a no go? Like when it comes to Black people, why are people, like you said, not even us? Is that possible? You know what I'm saying?
0: And I want to give it to James first, but I'm just gonna say simple indoctrination, right? Like we have been taught not to talk about our harms.
2: Mm-hmm. Well, the thing is that Dr. King said the fact that we were in slavery for so long, we have been, society has thingified Black people. Mm. We have been referred to it's thingified.
1: Dig that.
2: Okay. Mm. It's turned us into a thing. We're not really people in the eyes of non-Black society. Mm. So what happens to us is not really that bad in the eyes of really white society, but even non-Black society doesn't feel the empathy mm-hmm. that they should. It's mm-hmm. almost like if you accidentally drive and you hit a squirrel. You feel kind of bad, but you don't feel as bad as if you hit a kid, if you hit a person. Yeah. So when they look at things that happen to us, it's unsettling, but it's not as unsettling as what it should be.
1: Yeah.
2: They don't think that the status quo should change and things should actually be done about it.
1: Yeah.
2: That's really why, because there's a stigma, there's an anti-Black stigma that exists, not only in this country, in North America, but also the world. So the grievance that we go through not globally because of the global system of white supremacy, the grievance that we go through is overlooked or it's played down. It's swept under the rug. If it's talked about, it's talked about very briefly. You touch it once and it's ignored. The grievance that other people go through because they are seen more as human beings than we are, and their pain is related to and empathized with more than our pain is, you see what happens to Asians in the Asian community, you see that as something that needs to be fixed. Or you see if it happens to the Native Americans, you see that as something that needs to be fixed. But when it comes to Black Americans, you see it as, okay, to fix it means to change the status quo, and we don't want to do that. Mm-hmm. To fix it means to sacrifice the way we are going about certain things, and we don't want to do that. Because then that disrupts the hierarchy, and you're not worth mm-hmm. that.
1: That.
0: And it's bad. It's bad to the point where we even participate in anti-Blackness. You know, it's that deep where some of us will look at each other and not feel empathy for each other. Mm-hmm. And that is the part that really just starts to break my heart, because it's like, if we don't stand up for each other, who is going to do this? Now, there's some of us, you know, people in this room, we mm-hmm. are doing that work. Mm-hmm. However, when we talk to the people at large, it is rough. It is rough. And I'm just at the point now where it's like, we have to be the ones that make a stand for us. And we have to figure out how can we tap and see the humanity in each other and start that self-love.
1: Mm. We got any callers in queue, since comrade?
3: If you like to come into queue, please press 1.
1: That's 929-477-3785 and press 1. Let me ask this. Being our situation, you know what I'm saying? Probably, you know, other colonized community, other people, but in particular, our situation, is how can it be, how can we word this to make sure that, so we don't get the impression that this was a crime that happened, these are crimes that occurred in the past, like, it's still going down. Mm-hmm. So in a way, like, how can we make sure to say, okay, like, we still getting reparations now, you know what I'm saying, but still, and still acknowledging that this ongoing attacks mm-hmm. that's happening with us.
2: Mm-hmm. Okay, we have to acknowledge the fact that discrimination, anti-Black racism, is still a current day major issue. When we have these conversations, we talk about these conversations as if racism is a thing of the past. It ended in the 1960s and you guys got your civil rights, so you shouldn't have anything to complain about. There shouldn't be any reason to complain because you guys have the right to vote or whatever the case is. When you look at situations, modern day unemployment. I know for a fact Wells Fargo had fake interviews where they had, specifically Wells Fargo, I know that for a fact, had fake interviews where they were supposed to be having hiring Black people. But the thing is that they actually weren't doing that. They had already filled the job in. They were just giving Black people the interviews for the job. It was a lawsuit like 2 or 3 years ago. They were giving people interviews for the job so they can say, hey, we gave them an interview, but they weren't qualified. The NFL has faced a lawsuit for doing that. There's also been another lawsuit because there was a Black family who tried to sell their house, and their house was appraised for less money than they thought it was going to be. So they switched it out and they put a white family in the same house, took the pictures down and everything, and then had the house reappraised. No improvements on the house, nothing changed in the community. And when the white, when the appraisers thought the white family owned the house, they were willing to offer more money for the house. These are modern day issues. Yeah. These are modern day economic issues that still hold back Black America. Yeah. So it's not just what happened during slavery or Reconstruction. It's not just what happened during the Civil Rights Movement. This stuff is still happening today.
0: Yeah.
1: Y'all mentioned earlier. Y'all mentioned Tulsa. What's the Rosewood. And we get, but Tulsa in particular. Well, there's only cases, you know, like, you know, even Chicago, the Woodlawn areas, you know, like thriving Black communities. A lot of people, you know, a lot of people say, well, and we get the resources, or we do well on our own, and it's constantly under attack. When people hear reparations, I tell people devalue to just resources, economics. Don't get me wrong, you know what I'm saying, you know, cats got to eat and cats need heat, you know, so we need the resources. But what else? I mean, I'm asking this question because even right in this discussion right now, where it's acknowledged, it's being more and more brought to people's face that the system has resources. Like, I mean, the city council of Chicago today doing an additional $70 million to the migrant community. I was gonna hold my take the next week about, you know, how, even in particular with us, we've got to be put inclusive with the conversation of economics. You know what I'm saying? Yeah. So what else in addition? I mean, are we saying just money, or what else was inclusive with the conversation?
0: So I know. So one, I will say this, and that was, it's kind of referenced the last question. And I think that our branding, right, is what white people have done, have branded us as whiners, as lazy. Like, they've branded us a particular kind of way, and we have to work on how do we switch that narrative? How do we show our narrative? And I think what it comes down to is, of course, it's economic, right? Because I think as we look at, you know, the way that wealth is passed down through the in this country, like, it has to be economic. However, there's so many different ways that can take, from taxes being, you know what I'm saying, not having to pay taxes, but education is also very important. We also need, now I know that this is a little like unconventional, and most people may or may not agree with me on this, but I believe that something needs to happen where white people need to study their own need to try to control, because they have an issue. Like, seriously, like, they have an issue.
1: That's a hell of a course there, boy.
0: Like, they have an issue where they need to, because we can't do that work for them. That is not something that we can do. They need to start looking inside themselves and figuring out what is driving you to, when you see a Black person that's happy, to want to try to stifle that. Like, what is it about it? Like, when you see a Black person, they have money. What drives you to ask them, what do they do for a living? What drives you to try to control, to see where, how is this person better than me? Right? Like, no, stay in your lane. Like, stay and do what you're doing, and let me do what I'm doing. You know what I'm saying? So I think that something needs to happen where we're not in this. We haven't put ourselves in this position. There is another active participant that needs their actions and behavior studied and changed.
1: Dig that, man. That'd be a hell of a course study right there. Cause, whoo, man, I, oof, man. Let me ask. I just thought about this whole thing. Like even, and I know that this system is so Machiavellian. Mm-hmm. That like even certain things, like they the system is so Machiavellian. Know how to, you know, think long range. You know, see, the resources are allotted. You know what I'm saying? Everything from come back and, you know, tax and take, you know what I'm saying? Like something to be like, okay, like it shouldn't be. I think back, like I look at, okay, even the case, what else? Even the civil suit, you know, Chairman Friend of the Mark Clark was assassinated. This has it set up where the attorneys get all his resources, mm-hmm. You know what I'm saying? It's designed that way, as opposed to, you know what I'm saying? Mm-hmm. Where throughout my life, the trumped up charges I was given, you know what I'm saying? I went right back, you know what I'm saying? Right back, you know, the resources go right back into the system. I think with the case with the two young children was given the case of Ryan. Help me out, listeners, on the park named on 67 in Lowell, I believe. Ryan, listen to the name, 1997. The sister who they, matter of fact, the dude who they say actually raped her, he just supposed to die in jail recently. They gave these two little boys a case initially. And these two little boys were given the case. One of them was getting, he was a straight A student. Ryan Smith, what's it? He's given the guy, he was getting straight A's and he's seen himself on TV and he's take pride in his braids and mm-hmm. he cut his braids out. You know what I'm saying? His grades deteriorated, and the other one, how he was impacted. But you seen it. You can still see, you know, they got some resources. You know what I'm saying? Those cases will take away, but they don't know how they messed them over in life. You know what I'm saying? Mm-hmm. So I mean, they so Machiavellian. They say, okay, go some resources, but it's, I mean, the way it could be later, the light shine on. You should, like, it's certain things. Like, people shot, like, okay, I don't know if y'all knew I was a former political prisoner. I don't know if y'all, I was just talking about when I was locked up. Mm-hmm. And I remember this lady, when she said it to me one time, it threw me off. I said, damn, I never thought. She said, you was locked up? I said, yeah. And she said, all they done in your family? She said, they framed you, but she said, even you did do it. You should be some guideline, say, man, with, you know what I'm saying, back up off of here. You know what I'm saying? I mean, with our people, you know what I'm saying? It should be like something. No taxes. You know, you ain't pay no taxes. Mm-hmm. Don't even. You know, not even saying just willy nilly. You know what I'm saying? But some acknowledgement. You know what I'm saying? We coming from a deficit. Mm-hmm. You know what I'm saying? Mm-hmm. So again, like what ideas y'all get with that?
0: So one that I've thought about is issuing like baby bonds, right?
1: Oh, that's interesting. You said about baby bond. I just seen this brother talking about that.
0: Really?
1: Yeah.
0: Okay.
1: I just watched him. I got here to him. Derek, what's his name? Maxwell. What's his brother's name? Oh, man.
0: I have to look into this.
1: What's his brother? Oh, I forget. Y'all, I just was talking to, I was just watching this brother out of New York, New Jersey. Derek, damn, it'll come to me in a minute, though.
0: Yeah.
1: We're talking, okay.
0: Yeah. Something that, because I'm realizing that, because it's generational, right?
1: Yeah.
0: And to say that when it comes to Black maternal health, you know what I'm saying, morbidity and mortality rates, in Chicago, Black women are 6 times more likely than a white woman to experience death or some type of grave injury due to childbirth, right?
1: Six times more likely.
0: And it's one of those things where it's like when our bodies represented, you know, dollars, because we were commodities at that point, you wanted to make sure every baby was born, right?
1: Yes.
0: But now that's not happening, now it's okay for our babies and our mothers to die. You know what I'm saying? So it's at that point now for me where we need to start looking at how do we repair this aspect of when we come into the world? Mm-hmm. How do we have some type of like a fighting chance upon this child being born? Our children should have all the chances in the world to be able to basically make it just as much as somebody who's born on the north side or in the suburbs. Like, we need to be able to kind of say, okay, how do we look at reparations, in my opinion, from the aspect of not only birth, childhood, adulthood.

0: happening. It doesn't look like this. There's plenty of businesses, plenty of stores. There's vacant stores all through 79th Street. Like, come on, what needs to happen? And we have to come together collectively and say, something needs to happen because we should not live like this. And that's why I wear the crown when I'm out in the street, because I want people to see the reflection of who they really are in me. Like, I see it in you.
1: Yeah.
0: Hence why I'm out here trying to do this.
1: Yes.
0: You know what I'm saying? So this, it becomes that for me, that I'm hoping people, like, you know what? I can see a change actually being made. Right. Yeah. But they have to see it for themselves.
1: You're right. Well, what's your take? I'm gonna tag team with y'all on my
2: okay.
1: Right on everything y'all say. Yeah.
2: The thing is that because of the system of white supremacy, it has taught not only America, not only white America, but the whole world, including Black America, that Black people don't deserve anything. Through osmosis. We've had, you know, in the cartoons, you'll have an angel on one shoulder and a devil on one shoulder. Because of osmosis, we have a small little white supremacist on our shoulder that whispers self-doubt and that whispers things in our ear that is automatic. You grow up automatically having it until you learn yourself and then it gets rid of that. But through the system, through the commercials, through the cartoons, through the school system, and then just how you live your life as a Black American, you are automatically taught that you don't deserve what other people get. You don't deserve the justice that other people get. So when you see, when we're demanding justice, it was like, oh, well, it's too long ago. But they don't ever say that when it comes to the Native American community, who still get resources to this day. They're still getting resources and they're still getting more land and they're still going back to court for things that happened to them. And none of them who went through the Trail of Tears are alive today, but they're still getting stuff because of that. When you look at the Japanese Americans, they're still getting stuff because they, not them, but their descendants got money because of that. Mm-hmm. When you look at harm that is done, even when 9/11 happened, you had the families of the victims of 9/11 get reparations due to their circumstances. And when we talk about reparations in America, for us specifically. Now, if it was for everybody else, you would have people on board. But because it's for us specifically and exclusively, it's you guys don't deserve it because, like I said before, it's a thingified thing. So you're not thinking that the justice that other people deserve is the justice that we deserve. So we need to, when it comes to Black America, raise the consciousness of Black America, raise the consciousness to understand that you are a great people. You are a people who built a nation, whether you did it willingly or unwillingly, you still built it, regardless of that. You are a people who deserve just as much, if not more justice, because you are more harmed. We've been told that we cannot have, we cannot compare struggles. We've been shamed and saying, well, let's not play the oppression Olympics. And I disagree with that. When you go to the hospital, if somebody was shot in the chest, and somebody fell off the bike, the doctor is going to see the person who was shot in the chest over the person who fell off the bike. This isn't to undermine what other people go through, but we are always taking a backseat. We're always getting to the back of the line. Every time there's another struggle, we have to get to the back of the line and everybody else's struggles, which I'm not trying to dismiss, but I am trying to say when you compare the two, their struggles are not as serious. Stemming from the times, stemming from the fact that the number one group of people who face hate crimes in America still to this day are Black Americans. And yet when hate crimes happen to other groups of people like the Asian community, you don't see any pushback. When they had the Stop Asian Hate thing a couple years ago, you didn't see any pushback. It was not stop all hate. But then when we're talking about us getting shot by the police, well, white people get shot by the police too. So what are you complaining about? We need to raise the consciousness of that. I say, people say it's not feasible, but it is feasible for everybody else. So them making the argument that it's not feasible is just saying we don't want to do it because nobody really believes that it's not feasible. Nobody really believes that if we pay reparations, it's coming out of my taxes and I'm going to be broke because they didn't believe that with Native Americans. They didn't believe that with Japanese Americans. They didn't believe that with 9/11 victims. They didn't believe that with COVID. None of these things. They don't believe that with any of these circumstances, even the migrants coming over here. OK, whatever happened to them in their own countries, as bad as that was, it did not happen in America. And they're getting re-

0: resources from America for something that happened outside of America. And yet we're talking about resources that we made. We have to own up to the fact that we made this country. We have to own up to the fact that there would be no resources here if we did not make this country. If we did not, if Crispus Attucks was the first person to die in the Revolutionary War, we had to, as Black Americans, had to fight in the Revolutionary War and the Civil War, because they would have lost both those. And in every war since, this is, we're not looking at this like, can you guys help us out? We need to look at this as if it is a debt that is owed, mm-hmm. whether to the richest or the poorest Black folk who can trace their lineage back to slavery. It's a debt that is owed. And that's, we need to raise the social consciousness of that.
1: Yeah. Right on. I think on the add on too. Also, in regards to what African people, like, you know, putting in context, something you just said also, just like, I mean, this old action goes, you know, how just the land stolen from the red man, built by the Black man and woman, and red man, the red woman, you know, and it heightens a contradiction. You gotta, I mean, revise everything, how, you know, like white people had the whole narrative, they got what they got because they worked hard, so on and so forth. And, yeah. and certain dynamics, you can say, okay, let's, you know, you can blemish, like a blemish. But that, this is acknowledging Black people, African people, and it's like a cornerstone. You get to the, say, now we got to rearrange the whole building, everything we've taught each other, mm-hmm. we've been saying laid down. And I'm saying to say that it's we got to seize the time, because a sad reality, but the reality is that a lot of times, like, you look back and through our struggles, we have to jump, like, when certain discussions are happening, whether it be like during the 60s, you know what I'm saying? I mean, the whole dynamics, like the ruling class, the U.S. has said one of the biggest mistakes was showing footage from Vietnam. But people were able to relate to what a political prisoners was, or, you know, even being colonized. In fact, when this UEP knew, they drew the correlation from the occupying army, from the troops in Vietnam to the occupying army in, you know, in Detroit and Chicago. People said, damn. And, you know, one of the enslaved on plantation with Patrick Henry, when he overheard him saying, give me liberty, give me death during the American Revolution, he said, shit, that's not some stuff I should be related mm-hmm. to. Mm-hmm. And this is a time right now where people mm-hmm. are seeing with open discussion, you know, acknowledging, you know, since, you know, certain communities with the resource of being allotted. And a lot of times, whether it be affirmative action, what have you, or, you know what I'm saying, we get, they it's that question, it kind of, it get real vague and ambiguous mm-hmm. with it. And it's not, they hit us with this whole slander, you know, you being racist about saying the Black mm-hmm. community. I recall the campaign that we, the Black Panther Party Cubs, and we still pushing it. This was post September 11th, 2001. Mm-hmm. The AAT bill, the African Anti-Terrorism Bill, mm-hmm. and which addresses the terrorism that, you know, I'm going to City Hall, and people shook up. Councilman Charles Barron, who was a member of the Black Panther Party, he was online with it. Mm-hmm. It addressed the terrorism that African people are subjected to, you know what I'm saying? Everything from the fentanyl, not fentanyl, but then the Percocet, mm-hmm. so the chemical biological warfare being waged on people, as opposed to Cook County Jail, concentration camp, mm-hmm. Not police brutality, police terrorism, yeah. as opposed to a gentrification land grab, mm-hmm. putting that context, you know what I'm saying? Yeah. And I remember these students, I was on these students on the line, and they were saying, well, somebody said, won't you change the name, you know what I'm saying, as opposed to, I say, ironically, you look at, even sometimes to our detriment, Black, we come from the cloth with Sheikh Anta Diop talked about. Mm-hmm. We work in harmony with other, you know, of nationality. You know what I'm saying? You go to the Black Panther Party Free Breakfast Program. Mm-hmm. It's other children from different nationalities eating that too, though. Mm-hmm. So you, like, in this discussion, we talk about the trees, the whales, other nationalities. Us, we don't ever, you know what I'm saying? It's crazy, because, you know what I'm saying, they tell us, oh, don't just say Black people, you know what I'm saying? In other communities, that, you know what I'm saying? You check our track record, you know what I'm saying? In some cases, it's our detriment. We'd be like, yeah. you know, mm-hmm. getting, you know. So really, and it's sad to say, because sometimes you get the ease that conversation in, even to our people, I tell yeah. it's like, don't say yeah. that word, you know what I'm saying? Don't just identify that, you know. And we really got to seize the time. Like I said, it's a hell of a time. With certain, it's a climate, even though it's reactionary period, you know what I'm saying? And we're talking about the dynamics of Trump and other ingredients. It's a clown where the emperor has no clothes on. So you tell me, you're seeing in the discussion now, people opening Gaza, Palestine, Israel, you know what I'm saying? Even a lot of people know what's going on, been going on in Congo, Haiti, you know what I'm saying? Mm-hmm. So this whole, we got to really kick the door in right now, you know?
0: Mm-hmm. Yeah.
1: Yeah, yeah. Anything else y'all want to add?
2: So I gotta say that the Illinois does have a reparations commission that's happening right now, and I believe their next public meeting, which you can go to online, but you have to go to the Illinois ADCRC.gov website to look for it. And basically, it's happening, I want to say, at 1 p.m. on Friday. So that's
1: Friday?
2: Yep, this upcoming Friday. They're having their commission.
1: Oh, I'm glad we didn't wait until next week to have y'all on. I'm glad we did seize the time.
2: Yeah.
1: So somebody put the type that in, y'all, okay, so we can repost that. That's this Friday.
2: Yep, this Friday, the Illinois African Descent Reparations Commission, African Descent Citizens Reparations Commission. And we are having the Conrad Worrell and NCOBRA Chicago is having another reparations lunch and learn on May 2nd at the Discover Center, which is also the old Target on 87th Street. I got to make sure people know that it's the old Target. So that is something that we are doing so we can have people come in and understand and learn more about reparations as well.
1: So you're right. We live on the record on Free MR Radio on Spin and Making History, Taking History, and Taping History. So Conrad, we got any callers in queue? Any calls in queue?
0: You wouldn't mind if I did a shout out.
3: Here's my brother, Chairman. No calls in queue. Callers, if you'd like to come into queue, please press 1. Come on.
1: And I'm gonna say this too. I know our line because this is something with the Black Panther Party code.
3: Fremont. Someone jumped into queue.
1: Okay. Let me say this real quick.
3: 470-898.
1: Let me say this real quick for the record. One of our most valuable resources that we have been ripped up from. You know what I'm saying? And this is something a lot of people you know what I'm saying? Again, we've been ripped up and we've constantly ripped up from, you know what I'm saying, copper, oil, gold, you name all the resources. One of the most valuable, in fact, the most valuable resource we've been ripped up from is Black Lives, our people. Mm-hmm. You know what I'm saying? Mm-hmm. I ain't gonna say it like that. I'm gonna get this twisted. Black Lives Matter. You know what I'm saying? I was just Black Power Matters. But those political prisoners were held captive in those concentration camps. In fact, April 24th, I'll be in Philadelphia for Mumia Abu-Jamal's 70th birthday. And you know what I'm saying? We say, what's our call? Free them all. We gotta have them prisoners back, y'all. You know what I'm saying?
0: You wouldn't mind if I did a shout out.
1: You don't do it.
0: Okay. Well, just since we're, you know, talking about upcoming events, there's going to be a rally for reparations in D.C. Tariq Nasheed is going to be hosting it. I'm going to be there. I'm going to be speaking. It's going to be a huge, massive event, June 15th. So if you guys can make it, it would be great if you can make it. If you guys can make it to Washington, D.C., June 15th at Freedom Plaza. You know, that Saturday is also going to be like a Juneteenth thing, but it's really going to be the main thing is going to be a rally for reparations, because in the last few years, we've been talking about reparations for decades, and it's always seemed like what you said, a pipe dream. And it hasn't been until recently where the situation of reparations, the conversation of reparations has been taken super serious to the point where even political candidates are given their stance, whether they agree or disagree, they're at least acknowledging the fact that this is an issue. California, whether you agree or disagree with how that turned out, California did have a task force to at least show you that the situation has gotten so severe to the point where they have to acknowledge it. The president has acknowledged it. I'm not saying that I agree or disagree with every politician's stance on it, but the acknowledgement of it shows the fact that this is a real tangible thing. You see the fact that white society is now trying to, or members of white society is now trying to, like the politicians are trying to put forth bans. So we can't talk about that. Happened recently in Tennessee. They're trying to put forth bans to say you can't give any reparations or anything like that. So because of these things, let you know that we are closer than we've ever been. I need us to understand that freedom is not something that comes easy. Liberation is not something that comes easy. It's not something that comes without sacrifice or difficulty, but it is possible. We have been indoctrinated so badly to the degree that we don't believe that these things are possible. There were people when Harriet Tubman was running away, there were people who did not believe that you could escape, who did not believe that there was a life outside of slavery. There were people when Dr. King was preaching, when Malcolm X, when Fred Hampton was talking, there were people who did not believe, like, yeah, we'll always be under their boot. This is just what life is. We have to raise the consciousness. We have to raise awareness and say, this is not what life has to be. This might be what life is currently, but it's not what life should be, number one, and it's not what life has to be, number two.
1: Right. I'm throwing this in there too, y'all. And this more is old saying, you know what I'm saying? We say, we as opposed to more money. What did I just do? Well, okay. More money, more problems. We say more progress, more problems. So y'all know, you think you get had to get grandma a funeral. You know what I'm saying? Kathy, the back and forth and backbiting and grandma opposed, left me this and that. That's the thought of discussion reparations. I'm telling you, hey, listen, I remember 34, I mean, I don't tell you how old I am, though, you know what I'm saying? I remember some time ago, even, you know what I'm saying, because it's been ups and downs with this discussion. And I remember different struggles, you know, and even we had said the Black Panther Party Cubs. I remember, you know what I'm saying, man, nobody, they were scared to say any connection to Black Panther Party. When that discussion started becoming popular, oh my, a movie come out, mm-hmm. We say, man, people become black when it's beneficial.
0: Yeah.
1: Play Panther when it's profitable, and Cubs when it's comfortable. So, and they are this sentence on Machiavellian. They are coming in, as Malcolm X said, the March on Washington. They say they can't stop it. They say let's co-opt it, water it down, change it, make something be. They were putting people in front of you that you just, that person is not black, no African. They go, well, if you look at it this way, you can see them being black. You know what I'm saying? I'm be prepared for all that, because they were. I'm telling you, hey. It was so many members of the Black Panther Party after the movie, Judith Black Messiah. I was like, damn, what are you motherfuckers saying? Shit, I say, we're different cases. I say, man, so be prepared for that. So, man, get your garlic necklaces and some latex gloves. You know what I'm saying? Because the politics, you got to be in some rings with people. You ain't cool. Believe me. I say, but man, be prepared. So don't romanticize and struggle. People, like, a lot of times people say, man, I can't wait till this stuff starts. You know, I'm glad. And like I say, and we, it's like, we went with contradictions. The minister of people say contradictions are the ruling principle of the universe. And I tell you, we don't want to see, you know what I'm saying? Be willing to see certain things. It's like throwing up. It's when some nasty stuff will come out, you'll be like, damn, I can't believe that was there. Been there all the time. Caller, tap in with it. We on the countdown, no time. Tap in with us, caller.
4: Oh, yes, sir. Beloved, I'm here.
1: Welcome to Free My Radio. Talk to us. We on the countdown. On time, talk to us. What's on your mind? What's your input? Talk to us.
4: This is Brother Cordell Williams, Trent Hall, sir.
1: Welcome to Free My Radio.
4: To the mask, because it sounds like you got, yes, sir, beloved. It sounds like you got Brother Eric Mike Dyson or Isaac cousin. If that is the cousin, we want to definitely address that issue of power to the people, all power to the people, because our justice has been denied here in Chicago with this tortured situation based on confession situation. Wrongfully convicted, I was 28 and a half years served. You didn't want them to be wrongfully convicted and exonerated and still made to do an extra year of MSR because there is no parole system in Chicago. A safeguard that should have been safeguard my body, safeguard me from the atrocities that I had to go through as a super predator being tagged in America. So when we talk about what's going on in our people, in our towns, from city to city, ghetto to ghetto across America, we all feeling the pain because our people, the pain and suffering and suffering has come and been here. Prophecy been fulfilled for Babylon beware. America has eaten all of us and called us young. Mm. Now we done got old and here we come. Back again, son, not to sun anyone, but to rise and illuminate in the sky. The sky is the limit, and we ain't holding ourselves down or back. We got to uplift ourselves for sure. Because ain't no doubt reparations are due. They'll give us our 40 acres and a mule, but that mule gonna cost because it got to come from you. Not you, but learn to earn. Put a lesson in front of any lesson lost. As if you gotta take a loss. But understand where you're coming from, man.
1: So you're right.
4: Man, you have to stand and understand what's happening here, right here, in America, in Chicago, from one part into every heart. Beating hard across America because our people feel that pain and every queen mother understand again and again and again
1: Feel your pain, brother.
4: That great work that them brothers doing down there, friends, everybody down there that got a mindset to be free. Because we talking about a state of being, and we all in different states across America. But we've been slaughtered, we've been hated. The hate that hate produced, don't let it produce.
1: Even when it's done in a few minutes, my brother.
4: No weapon formed against us can continue to prosper and shall continue to prosper against those of God's people. The law must live and the law will stand with the people. That's for sure.
1: Right on.
4: We got demons.
1: We'll close on up. We'll close.
4: And ain't no doubt we got the resources because we got command of ourselves when we take command. And we got to take command of this shit that's going on. Our Queen Mother singing a sad song. Why cry on our song? Why cry our pain on a song? Because
1: bring it on in, brother. Bring it on in. Yes, indeed. Yes, indeed.
4: Because Mary J sang a song that...
1: We got one on in. Got to bring it on in, brother, man. Let it close us out. Let it close us out.
4: So we got the God that sang a civil rights song that, as the brother said, was fucked.
1: Bring you, tap back in with us. Listen.
4: Yeah.
1: I got to come on up out of here, y'all. I'm going to get some closing comments from our panel here. And I got to close it on now. We're going to did it. Okay, listen. The people's pain reflects. Feel your pain. Think, man, call back in with us. Call back in with us, my brother. I was going to say next Wednesday, but I think it's Wednesday. It's April 24th. I'm sure we'll be going live from Philadelphia for Mumia Abu-Jamal's 70th birthday. Free Mumia Abu-Jamal. Free them all. Any closing comments from our panelists, I guess?
0: I want to say thank you. Thank you so much for having us. You didn't have to, but you did. And I think this was a very beneficial conversation. The subject of reparations is definitely a passion with me. So I appreciate any time I get on a platform, be able to talk, be able to elevate the consciousness or reignite the spirit of the people. So I thank you for that.
1: Thank y'all for coming in.
2: Nah, I just want to say thank you so much, Sharon. Like, you don't even know. Like, this has just made my whole week. You know what I'm saying? On. And all I can say is when you get down to Philadelphia, make sure you shout out my NCOBRA's Philly co-chairs, Rashawn and Bree. They doing their work in, you know what I'm saying, in NCOBRA and the reparations movement down there as well.
1: Tamika, what is the movement right?
2: Listen. I'm going to let them know. And right make on. Sure everybody follow it, Queen AF USA, so you can get that information about the meetings that are coming up. And so you can go ahead and attend.
1: Loud and direct, y'all. The spirit of making history, taking history, and taping history. Another one for the episode, you know what I'm saying? And then it's here. Put these like they do in Timbuktu too, man. Bury some of these episodes on the ground, whatever, just in case they try to wipe us out. You know what I'm saying? Y'all go back and pull these episodes back up. Stay locked and loaded for another episode of Free Them All Radio here, Intellectual Radio. We will be tapping in with y'all again. I think we're going to be live in Philadelphia for Mumia Abu's 70th birthday. We have Push Hard, y'all. They, you know what I'm saying? He going to celebrate, the next birthday back in the community where he belong, y'all. Free Mumia Abu-Jamal, Free Them All, what's the call? Keep your heads up, eyes when the fist clench. Since Conrad, what you got to take us out? Also, keep brother C.A. Brown. Y'all put him on YouTube. C.A. Brown, put him up on YouTube. Keep him on y'all minds and hearts. And brother, I'm not coming. I'm cubbing to come visit you, man. You know what I'm saying? Before I get up out of here, man. Man, since Conrad, what you got to take us out with?
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0: back with another impactful Powder Keg Morris Mudd Show. Y'all already know the brother Saba G from the last interview. He was really making some segue, breaking things down, bridging the gap, as we would say, brother. You know what I'm saying? Now, we have a new guest. His brother, another brother. We got double the elder. This LL. No Cool J. I'll be the cool. This LL. Going on here at the Morris Mudd Show today. I want to welcome brother
1: Payam.
0: That name alone we were discussing. Can you please just give us a breakdown on your name and bring it back, please.
2: Well, it's an interesting concept. Like my brother, as you know, and you've been talking earlier in the show, is a poet.
0: Yes,
2: and he was doing his thing, and at the same time, I was acting with Ron Milner, one of the prominent playwrights from Detroit. Mm-hmm. And my brother just looked at me and said one day, you know, I'm doing poetry and you acting, we ought to do something together. So I said, that's a good idea. So he said, but you got to have a stage name. I thought about it, but then I went. And one day I was meditating on some Zen, and I was contemplating what a Zen master would say to bring a student to awareness, you know, like... Mm-hmm. What is the sound of one hand clapping is the one of the more popular ones. Mm-hmm. And so I began to think, I said, if I was a Zen master, what would I say? Then I said, it's the concept of a pi man, the pi symbol in mm-hmm. math, you know. It's a never-ending string of numbers. I said, this is perfect. I said, it's three followed by ever-changing but never-ending. Mm. Three stands for the three aspects, your mind, your body, and your spirit. Mm. And then the numbers are ever-changing and never-ending. That's my concept on life. It's always changing, but it never ends. So I said, wow, I took that. But then the second part, I took that pie. Mm-hmm. But then the second part, I went into my fire sign. I'm an Aries. So I had written a poem to a young lady in the theater group, and she was an air sign, and I guess we were having turbulence. And okay. I said, this air, fire needs air to survive. But I mean, if it's a hurricane, you might burn down a forest. And if it's, so I went through all these changes with her, and at the end of the poem, I said, now you're sleeping, you've calmed your air, and I've reduced my flame to an ember. And contemplating my need for you. So I said, ember. I said, well, phonetically, it's a little rough. So I made it emba to be African phonetically correct. And I put the pi in front of it. And so my name means eternal flame, perpetual light, continuous enlightenment.
0: Wow.
2: The eternal flame is for my energy. The perpetual light is what I give to my students. They're you know, I'm constantly providing that light. And then continuous enlightenment, I'm learning every day. Mm. You know, every moment is a learning experience. Mm. So, and then fully it's Payamba Emwalimu. But why Emwalimu is just Kiswahili for teacher.
0: Okay.
2: Because I've been teaching these kids, like I say, I have a youth organization called the House of Pi. Okay. And I teach kids to do minor electrical repair in the home, and then they go out and fix things in your house.
0: Mm-hmm.
2: So people ask me, they say, wow, how many master electricians you got now? I said, well, never my intent to make master electricians. I still only have one who became a master electrician.
3: In how many years?
2: In 50 years.
0: Wow.
2: And I said, my intent was to show them if they could master electricity, they could do anything they want. And so they have. They got the confidence to say, man, electricity? And it's that simple?
0: Wow.
2: I can do anything. And so some of my students include Fareed Zarif, Dr. Fareed Zarif. I took him on as a student at about 14 or 15. Mm-hmm. He was so endowed in the martial arts He became Stevie Wonder's private bodyguard, left Detroit as his private bodyguard, wow. Went to New York. His story is interesting all at once because he was valedictorian of his high school.
0: Wow.
2: When he graduated, everybody knows the valedictorian goes to college.
0: Right.
2: He said to me, I don't want to go to college. And I said, fear not. College is not for everybody. I said, but if you don't, you must do what you love to do. Hmm. And he said, I only love martial arts.
0: Wow. So
2: I said, well, then teach it. So he started teaching. He started the Ninja Karate and Health Club. And then as things were evolving, he felt pretty good. Stevie, the entertainers come to town. They need security.
0: Right.
2: But they don't bring their whole security cadre. They just bring a skeleton crew and then augment it with the existing talent.
0: Hmm.
2: So he came, Stevie Wonder came to Detroit and said, well, who's the best martial artist? And the response was Ari.
0: Wow.
2: He said, well, okay, I'll add you to my cadre. But then as he went along, he came back and said, oh, this guy is really spiritual.
0: Right.
2: So he says, I want you to be my personal bodyguard.
0: Oh, wow.
2: So Zarif came back to me and said, Steve wants me to be his personal bodyguard. He says, what do you think? I said, well, I think when you go to California, the enemy will be different. It won't be five guys coming to beat you up. It's going to be soft. It's going to be seductive.
0: Mm-hmm.
2: It's going to be glitter.
0: Yep.
2: Can you handle that
0: glitter?
2: Enemy?
0: Can no diggy.
2: I said, can you handle that enemy? And he said, I think I can.
0: Mm-hmm.
2: I said, well, then you have my blessing. And he went on to become Steve's bodyguard for maybe 3 or 4 years.
0: Wow.
2: He called me one day and just said, I ain't supposed to be guarding nobody's body. And from then, he knocked the guy out. He knocked the guy out. He was describing it to me, and he said, I saw suddenly time stopped.
0: Mm.
2: I hit him in the nose and broke his nose. His nose went into his face. He said, things slowed down. I could see his eyes swell up. Mm-hmm. I could see his face, and his eyes closed, and he fell. And I said, why am I doing this? I know enough about the human body that I can heal it rather than hurt
0: kill it. Yeah.
2: So then he went to college.
0: Mm.
2: He became an MD bariatrics, and he's a PhD naturopath. So there's so many stories like that existing. One of my students, she came to me and said, do you think I could be a lawyer? She was about 14.
0: Mm-hmm.
2: I said, yeah, you argue with me enough, and your arguments are pretty good. So she became a criminal justice lawyer. This is Tracy Green. And after 22 years in the juvenile justice system, she ran for judge, and now she's a judge.
0: Wow.
2: In the system.
1: If I can just interject, that was what I said to you again. I was at a gathering of my peers.
0: Right.
1: And one of them was a retired judge.
0: Right.
1: And so this is so powerful about what we're talking about. Our generation has to influence, bring out the best
0: Correct.
1: Of us so that we can, and not sit back and say, I'm a retired judge and now I'm too old.
0: I'm done, right.
1: Or even I'm on the bench now. But yeah, but how do we float in the system?
2: Yeah, and I realize that because, like you're saying, in the terms of age, it doesn't matter. You still have that knowledge.
0: Right.
2: And then there's a saying, you can't take it with you. People, they're talking about basically about money, but that goes double for knowledge. So my thing is to give it up. When my class is actually free, the students come and they learn. And the thing is when that seed hits them and I understand though, they go out and do whatever they are. I had a student, Wanda Wiley. She became, she was on the cadre for President Clinton. She worked out of the White House. She was in the military. And I was also a union official. She used to set up the sound systems of President Clinton. She went to Turkey, Russia with him and everything. Mm. And so one day she happened to be in the White House while I happened to be lobbying from my union position, CWA.
0: Wow.
2: And I was the only black president.
0: Mm-hmm.
2: So we're standing, after we lobbied, all the presidents got together and said, well, let's go to the White House. And so you have to get an invitation. You got to do a little thing. You stand out, line up around the White House, and you're waiting. So we're all standing and lined up around the White House waiting to get in. And she came out. She held up her hand. And I took all my constituents out of line, walked straight into the White House, and everybody looked, you know somebody in the White House?
0: Wow.
2: I said, yeah, is that unusual?
0: I know people.
2: Right, right. And so Wanda took us on a private tour of the White House.
1: See, this comes back, yeah. I mean, to what I said before we got on, that I haven't been in Detroit. Pi's been in Detroit. You've been in Detroit. And now connecting these energies of the power of Detroit. You're going to connect me to the whole rap movement of Detroit.
0: Mm-hmm.
1: But then being connected with Pi, you got another dimension of Detroit. He wasn't one of his students, but a mentee. I don't know exactly what your relation is with the former chief of city council.
2: Oh, the president of the city. Oh, Brenda Jones was in my union, CWA.
0: Gotcha.
2: Well, I was president or vice president at the time. She was a steward, and so she came to me and said she had political aspirations. I said, you ain't going to get no movement here in our local, which was 4100. So she transferred to another local and took over that local.
0: Mm.
2: She became president of that local.
0: Wow.
2: But then she went on to run for city council, and she made it. But prior to that, Barbara Jean Johnson was a member. So she asked me to be her campaign manager. So I did, and we were running. The first time we ran, I went to the union, CWA president running. Y'all got to back her up. No, we usually back the winners.
0: Wow.
2: I said, I thought you made the winners.
0: Wow.
2: So I said, okay, that's all right.
0: Yeah.
2: That's cool.
0: Just told
2: y'all
0: me
2: don't
0: so.
2: Want to back your own person?
0: Mm-hmm.
2: So we ran, we made the cut. Now they come, ooh.
0: That's how they normally do, yeah.
2: No, we don't need that. So we ran, but we didn't make the final nine. So the next time we ran again, we made the cut again. We made the final nine. But Jennifer Granholm became the governor, and she saw our campaign, and she made her a gubernatorial appointment. So she got a position in the governor's office through our efforts to that. So now Brenda comes to me and says, ooh, be my campaign man. I said, no, this is too hard. I'm not doing this again. I said, but, you know, it was 5 seats available, and Brenda got the 5th seat. So now she's in, and she's coming to me. I said, look, I'm tired. Take my nephew, because I've groomed him, and he now knows the union. And I've introduced him to all my union officials. He can work with you because he's on disability right now. So he volunteered, worked with her. But then his daughter graduates from college. He introduced her to Brenda, and she becomes on Brenda's staff. Now, in fact, she was on the cadre that went to Kansas City to study the NFL draft to see how they did it. And so, you know, things are evolving as they should.
0: Right.
2: You know, in terms of all of those.
0: It's on divine time.
2: Yeah.
0: That
2: and you know, we got many stories.
1: This is the connection, why it's so important that, as we were talking, you are a stable, powerful force directly related to what I'm interested in is the contribution of rap and hip-hop to our people. But he's a conscious, stable force also in my hometown, Detroit. And as we talked about, I'm sure Detroit is the black capital of the world, and nothing can be done about it if we don't give it up. We are leading the rise of blackness. We are the what do you call it, the dark matter.
0: Yes.
1: It's coming.
0: Darkness is spreading. Darkness.
1: Yeah, yeah, you got to deal with the darkness. Are you afraid of the dark? Well, are you afraid of the dark?
2: Well, like you mentioned earlier about the spirituality.
0: Yes.
2: But the interesting thing is, this is the home, this has spurred three of the four black religions. The Shrine of the Black Madonna.
0: Yes.
2: The mosque. Nation of Islam. And the Hebrew Israelites that were here moved to Israel.
0: Oh, yeah. Wow.
2: Now, the fourth one was in Oberlin, Ohio.
0: Mm-hmm.
2: That's Mother Wisdom and her church. And she had died not too long ago. She was 104.
0: Wow.
2: And Queen Mother Nefertiti Oshindara,
0: mm-hmm.
2: who was here in the city.
0: Yeah, I remember her. Yeah.
2: She and I would go around to different things because she was in the Indians, Africans. She was in all the things.
0: Yeah.
2: But she'd always come and get me to go help her. You know, mm-hmm. We would pour libations for the city council. We pour libations for the opening of the African
0: American Festival. Yeah. Festival. Yep.
2: And she would take me, let's go to Oberlin, because I got a Mother Wisdom.
0: Mm.
2: Mother Wisdom, you know, and finally she died.
0: Mm.
2: And the church was going to be carried on by the next vibrant minister, but he died.
0: Oh, wow.
2: And now they were in a turmoil. So they told us, can y'all do something for us? And in fact, they gave us information to develop,
0: mm-hmm.
2: And the Queen Mother then died. And I said, I can't do this.
0: Yeah, this sounds dangerous.
2: Yeah, yeah. Well.
0: Every time somebody step up.
2: They die. No, I just said. But in Ghana, I preceded David to Ghana,
0: mm-hmm.
2: because there's something that people have never heard of, and that is Fihankra.
0: And what is Fihankra?
2: That's what I'm saying. They've right. never heard of it. When it begun, it was... there was a Pan-African conference going on in Ghana,
0: mm-hmm.
2: and the African-Americans and everybody over there celebrating.
0: Hmm.
2: And a priest got up and said, why are you all smiling and laughing at each other? They go, what? He said, you know everybody that left here was not stolen. You sold them people. So they said, whoa.
0: Reality check.
2: And when he said that, a woman begin to mourn.
0: Oh, wow.
2: Now, you'd have to be over there. David knows how spiritual the people are, how childlike.
0: Mm.
2: They're saying, well, what should we do? Mm. So he says, you got to apologize, you got to give them a throne, mm. and you got to give them land.
0: Mm.
2: Welcome them back.
0: Mm.
2: So they did. They created Fihankra, which is an Andinkra symbol. Mm. The two of the Andinkra symbols are on here. That's Sankofa
0: right.
2: and Jinyami.
0: Mm-hmm.
2: This is the world, Africa, Sankofa, Jinyami.
0: Gotcha.
2: Two of the most popular Andinkra symbols over there.
0: Mm-hmm.
2: Sankofa is to go back and fetch your past.
0: Past, right, to learn to the future. Yeah. Yeah.
2: Jinyami, going back to what David said to you about put the pudding,
0: mm-hmm.
2: Jinyami means accept God.
0: Right.
2: But most of the priests here misinterpreted that word accept, not accept.
0: Wow.
2: And they would put on their kente cloths and saying, blah, blah, jinyami, you know. I said, that's not what it means. It doesn't mean to accept God. It means you say the first thing and end it by accept God. For example, if a bomb fell on this place, everything would go
0: except God.
2: Yeah.
0: Wisdom. Yeah. You see what I'm saying? The play on the words, this is the poetry part.
1: Yeah, this is back to where we were at yeah. the end. Dealing with the pudding is in the eating.
0: Right.
1: Don't lose. Don't pay attention to these words.
2: Mm-hmm. Yeah, because it's a little thing that we used to do when you go around a circle. You whisper a word, you
0: right.
2: whisper a word.
0: Telephone.
2: When you get back, yeah. it's like, I didn't say that.
0: Not even
2: it's another phrase. You know, you've heard of this. It's to skin a cat.
1: More than one way
2: to skin a cat.
0: Right.
2: That's not what it said.
0: And why would we want to skin a cat anyway?
2: Exactly. The saying was, there's more than one way to skin a catfish. Because the skin on the catfish is hard to get off. Wow. And so they would have to scrape it. I do it this way. I do it this way. So there's more than one way to skin a catfish.
1: And but so they shortened it to... I can see you could shorten it to cat because they understood.
0: Cat was a catfish.
1: But now if you let it go through the time, and person don't know you talking, because that's the first time I understood it. But you know, if you don't know you're talking about a cat, it makes all the sense in the world.
0: Wow.
1: And see, that's why it's important, again,
0: to build. Bridge the gap. Yeah, like, exactly. Wow. Exactly.
2: And collect the wisdom.
0: Yes.
2: You know, like I said, you know, my thing is, you can't take it with you. They're talking about money. Mm-hmm. But to me, it goes double for wisdom. So anytime somebody comes to me, I freely give it. It don't cost nothing. My class is free. It's been free for 50 years. Students come in, they learn. My thing is, the teacher is like a river. Flows steady. Mm. But the students are like the animals. You got to come and drink. I ain't coming to you.
0: Right. The flow is here, though.
2: Yeah,
0: right.
2: They say when the student is ready, the teacher will appear. So... Yeah,
1: I want to honor God and Cain because you said it's like a river. Cain had a saying, life ain't nothing but a river flowing through an empty hand. You can hold on if you want to, but Lord, when the shit hits the fan, life ain't nothing but a river flowing through an empty hand. You can hold on if you want to, but Lord, when... Mm. The S-H-I-T, it's the fact. I don't want to overuse these precious words. Mm-hmm. They call it profanity.
0: They call it profanity.
1: It is profane when you overuse it. Mm-hmm. But when you use it in the appropriate situation, it's an enlightening word.
0: I got a question about that with the profane. I was talking to this brother by the name of Paradise Greg from X-Clan.
1: Mm-hmm.
0: And he broke something down to me. He said when it comes to profanity... He said the whole English language we speak is profane.
1: Yeah, exactly.
0: Like Bah Humbug. If you said Bah Humbug in the 30s, that meant you and the dude was about to, you know.
1: Go to both.
0: Y'all was about to. Somebody had to go.
1: Right.
0: Now, we've heard, who is it? Scrooge say, Christmas, Bah Humbug.
1: Yeah.
0: I'm raised with that.
1: Right.
0: You know what I'm saying? So the word don't even
1: mean. It's common. And that's what I'm saying about these words that we call profane.
0: Right.
1: That the profanity is the overuse of words that could have power.
0: Mm.
1: You know, Bah Humbug means it's a very, like you said, it's commonplace. It don't really mean, it loses all its meaning.
0: No.
1: But back then it had meaning. Yeah, that's exactly your point. And poets in particular. That was something that we talk about all the time, the last poets, about the preciousness of words.
0: Mm.
1: You know, like an MF. I won't even use the term. An MF is a real precious word because this describes a situation of great importance to us.
0: Mm.
1: The raping and misuse of our mothers.
0: Right.
1: Because number one, the F word, it wasn't even in our vocabulary. It ain't got, what is that? But it implies some love is not effing.
0: Right.
1: Effing is another whole kind of
0: energy. A whole nother
1: intense kind of.
0: It's kind of like we were saying, that's like more with the lust,
1: right,
0: with observing the beauty.
1: Right, right, right, right.
2: But so it also brings with it pain because you want to,
1: I'm going to F you up. Right. That's what F means. I'm going to F you up.
0: Right.
1: You mess with me. Don't F with me, because I'm going to F you up.
0: Mm-hmm.
1: You know, I'm going to bring more pain on you.
0: Mm-hmm.
1: You know, so but we don't, we use the word so casually that we like Bah Humbug. I heard the word, it was used casually, but you defamed the original meaning.
0: Mm-hmm.
1: And you took away, like you said, that was important.
0: It was
1: You can't be saying Bah Humbug, you're talking about fighting.
0: Right.
1: But that goes back to European culture.
0: But that too, with the duels and slapping the man.
1: Yeah, fighting is shit.
0: Pistols, tip paces.
1: You know, I'm not going to, you know, because we're all brothers and sisters on the planet. But we have to recognize any tendencies that we have and not let more conflict grow out of the tendencies, if you will. Mm. You know, we've been accepting people.
0: Yes.
1: And we got to get to the point where we ain't accepting. Because then we enable
0: those
1: who are going to take advantage of accepting people.
0: You're right.
1: So, you know, we gotta look at ourselves. Again, I'm starting with the man
0: in the mirror. That's beautiful. I got a question. So, Detroit, how did y'all brothers come together? Like, with you said we were just making the joke about Moses and Aaron, like having the king and the high priest, like the development of this.
1: It wasn't a joke. I mean,
0: I know. I was just saying that, like,
1: how did we come together?
0: Yeah, like, how did that?
1: Well, let's see. My mother had her first child and named him David. They called it David. Mm-hmm. And then my mother had her second child, which was a beloved sister who's gone on, and her name was Valeda. And then my mother had her third child and named him Gerald. And he took the name Bayamba. So that's how we came together.
0: Yeah. But it's different having siblings. Because none of my siblings are conscious like that.
1: Right.
0: It's very rare that you get two seeds coming from the same mother.
2: No, we had four.
0: Wow.
2: What one thing Ron Milner said, if the four of you brothers ever touched the earth at the same time, there would be a powerful
1: quake.
2: Yes. Yeah, exactly. And so one, we've lost Yogi.
1: Pi has the image we'll show later on, mm-hmm. the incredible Nelson family.
2: And yeah, there was a article while I was, my class had reached its pinnacle, mm-hmm. because we just had all types of media attention and everybody was hurting for this class. New Detroit had a program on the east side, and they called me and said, would you come and teach your class, because we had a gang problem. Mm-hmm. I said, I'm not into rehabilitating gang members. I'm into keeping people from going down that road. And so, but I went
0: preventative medicine.
2: Yeah, I went anyway. And I was, while I was, I worked for AT&T.
0: Okay.
2: So while I was working there, I got a call. I was also president of the union. And I got a call and I said, yes. And they said, you know, this is the government. We've been watching you. And I said, oh, whoa. And I said, well, yeah, I know I'm squeaky clean. So they said, no, not that. We've been watching your program.
0: Oh, thank you.
2: And they said, we have 15.
0: The government.
2: That's what I thought, too. So he said, we got $15 million
0: in
2: grants. And they're going, it's going back because no one has claimed it.
0: Oh, wow.
2: He says, but we examined your program, and it checks all the boxes. He says, so we'll give you all or any part of it.
0: Mm.
2: So I said, wow. So I went back. They said, the only catch is Michigan Bell must be the fiduciary. We're not going to hand you 50.
0: Right. Got you.
2: So you're working with a major company.
0: Gotcha.
2: You're rehabilitating youth. Mm. You're keeping them off drugs. You're giving them self-esteem. He says, you've checked all our boxes. Mm. So I went to, I had a connection at Michigan Bell. He says, I'll set up the meeting. He set up the meeting with the government and all officials. And he came out of the meeting and said, I got a stack of papers on my desk telling me why I can't do it. So I knew, you ain't going to give me no $15 million. I changed this city. Mm. You gave me $15 million.
0: Right, changed the world.
2: They squelched that. So, you know, that's just what it was at the time.
0: Mm. So coming from that positive family, coming from that energy, that is...
2: That's they did, like I said, when the guy came to me, he says, I want to do another article about your class. Mm-hmm. I said, I'm a union official too, and I'm in bargaining. I ain't got time for that.
0: Yeah.
2: I said, do my brother. I said, who's your brother? I said, David Nelson. Mm-hmm. He started the last poet. That's your real brother? I said, yeah. I said, I'll do my other brother, Yogi, who invented veggie burgers. That's your real brother? I said, yeah. Or do my grandfather. He was a United States Marshal in Oklahoma.
0: Wow.
2: In 1913.
0: Wow.
2: So they said, I'm going to do an article on your whole family.
1: And my baby brother, he's happened to be a pastor in, in the CME church. Right. So these are the four brothers.
2: Yeah, we always took brothers four pictures at any event. And that's what they were talking with. Ron Miller was saying, if you four of you brothers ever got together and put your feet on the ground.
0: Four horsemen of the apocalypse. It would turn the world, man.
2: Yeah.
0: Yes, I'm seeing it now. All this is coming full circle, like.
1: Yeah, and all of the end. I mean, this is the time that we're in.
0: Mm.
1: The time for the connections to be made.
0: Yes.
1: That need to be made, and the time for the encouragement of flourishing, and time for us to encourage one another.
0: Yes.
1: That's what it is. That, and me again, I'm committed to reversing the aging process. I was going to sit in the rocking chair. I don't mind sitting in the rocking chair, but believe me, I ain't going to stumble up out of it. I can get up.
0: I heard that.
1: You know, so, yeah. I mean, but rest at the appropriate time and share at the appropriate time. And, you know, I can depend on you because you're an executive, you know, in my field. And we're going to change the world.
0: Yes.
1: And Pi's going to be a part of helping us with his wisdom. We're going to change the music industry. I am ready, and I'm talking to you out there. If you got any consciousness about yourself, I just last September was the guest at, and Blair was there with me. Mm-hmm. I was the guest at the Soul Awakening. I was the guest MC. Our conscious hip-hop 3-day festival. 40 artists committed to conscious hip-hop. And so we're ready to push that movement on out into the world.
0: I'm ready too, brother.
1: Yeah. And why? Yeah, and anybody who don't like it, why do we need to have conscious hip-hop? How come hip-hop squelch kicking knowledge? How come conscious hip-hop failed to acknowledge the roots? Mm-hmm. You just kind of casually mention us in the past.
0: Right.
2: You know, they just had the 50th anniversary of hip-hop, and the Last Poets were not even mentioned in a band name. So how can you have a 50th anniversary and you don't even acknowledge
0: to the,
2: you don't acknowledge
0: the Triple OG.
1: So, but we
0: got work to do.
1: We're going to do it. We're already doing it. And all we got to do is let it happen through us. When the vibration comes, let it flow.
0: All right.
1: Like we did today.
0: Thank you, brothers. Well, thank y'all once again. Thank you, brother.
1: Pa-yum-ba.
0: Thank you, brother.
1: Hey.
0: This is what it's all about. These brothers, hey, I'm rolling with the four horsemen. That's all I'm saying. We coming at y'all. Y'all getting ready to see something. I ain't even gonna tell y'all what it is because I don't even know what it is, but I see it and I feel it and I know it. It's getting ready to happen. So we will definitely build, brothers. Let's demonstrate. Let's bridge this gap. The solidarity is important. And let's get out here and make this happen, man. Let's wake these people up because they ain't gonna get us this time. They got us last time. They got us with the ship, you know, but now the brothers is here. So I've been warned. Double check. Now I can triple check being an executive for the future generations. These brothers, myself, and it was brothers before them and brothers and sisters before them. And so this is what we're doing. It's solidarity here at the Moorish Mud Show. Peace and love, y'all.
3: Yeah, so I got, how y'all doing tonight? Back, I was supposed to be on at 10 o'clock, but the guy actually decided to come on early, Mr. Sullivan. And this is going to be very interesting because he has firsthand information on BLM. And I would rather want somebody like him to break it down than me. You know, even though on BLM, I, you know, would like to, you know, kind of like let him do it. He was there when it started. He knows more about it. And he could, you know, answer questions probably for people who, you know, have got some questions and answers. So, you know, with that being said, CJ, if you're out there, Come on into the room and you can introduce yourself and explain everything that you got to say. Anytime you want to come back in the room, come on, let's get this thing, let's party rolling. Let's see what he's at. I just texted him. All right, let's see. Oh, shoot. Come back in. Yeah. Well, anyway, but yeah. So we're going to talk about the origin of how Black Lives Matter started. We're going to talk about everything. Patrice Cullors just blocked us. All right, brother, how you doing?
4: I'm doing great, man. Thanks for having me on the show.
3: Yeah, I'm glad to have you. Thank you to Nyota, Yakura, let me tell you something, brother. I watched that thing with her on at African Diaspora News Channel. Now, but it was the Vibe Show then, probably about 5 years ago.

0: see if they actually connect me to you. So we're gonna make this a two-part series because I gotta get her on too later.
1: Definitely, definitely.
0: And probably got it with so much information, probably a three-part series.
1: Man, you can have as many parts as you want. It's sad as it is, man. It's sad as it is.
0: Well, go ahead and explain yourself and tell you who you are. I'm very interested.
1: All right. My name's CJ Sullivan. I'm from Bowling Green, Kentucky. I went to Bowling Green High School, then went to Georgetown College, then came up to Chicago, worked with Aflac a little bit, and then started doing my own thing. So that's kind of, I guess, a little bit of my my background. I started doing the movement 2009 is when we officially registered the business, which is the media platform for the movement. And then it was 2014, August 4/20/2014, that we finally got things up and running.
0: Okay. Now, I know since you were in Ferguson too.
1: No.
0: You didn't go to Ferguson.
1: That's a lie that Black Lives Matter tells to try to position themselves in the movement. I was actually, when Ferguson happened, we were doing our media thing. So we kind of had the online presence. So like the hashtags, we kind of did like, we marketed to like artists, we promoted artists. So we had been building up the movement 4 months prior to Ferguson. So when Ferguson started, the reason that people get them confused from some of the Ferguson, like the local people, is because I actually helped them organize. So the movement was actually an organizing strategy.
0: Okay.
1: So like the movement was a slogan for the movement. That's what we call it. Like even like when they're talking about police corruption now, you hear it called the movement. And that's because the organizing, like that was one of our core issues from the organizing from 4/20 up to Ferguson, then helping them out all the way up until this day.
0: Okay. So what you're saying, because when I look at Black Lives Matter and I realize that, I mean, when I watched them and how they moved, I went and tracked them down. I said, oh, they really tried to kick off doing Trayvon Martin, but they really couldn't kick it off then. They didn't have enough juice.
1: Yeah. Go ahead.
0: But they got juiced up and they jumped off y'all back in Ferguson. So really, to tell you the truth, y'all were never Black Lives Matter. Y'all were doing something different. And they just stamped their name on it.
1: And then defamed us. I mean, Darren Seals isn't here. He was kind of like the bridge between the movement and Ferguson. He may have been actually the first person that I talked to in Ferguson, if not one of the first ones. So, I mean, we couldn't get on social media to defend ourselves. Twitter ended up kicking us off the movement. And while we were trending, they actually were doing shadow banning and doing things to people who were like part of the movement and promoting it. So, I mean, there's so much to go into as far as like Black Lives Matter and you know, all the things that they've done to sabotage the movement, which includes what was being done for police corruption and for our community. That, I mean, you kind of got to start at the beginning, get the facts straight. And then, I mean, you really have to talk to people because it's not just myself. They tried to steal my brand, steal my business. I mean, defame me, but they did the same thing to, people all across the country, everybody that was in the movement. They pretty much silenced them on social media, wouldn't allow them to speak up. They did the same thing to Ferguson, the leadership in Ferguson. And you can ask them, you'll find that out next week. So they were doing this to people all across the country. And then what they would do was they would insert people from Black Lives Matter and then have them fraudulently represent the movement. So they were blacklisting us, and then they would have Black Lives Matter represent us.
0: Okay, question. Because I'm going to let you start from the beginning. And you know, but let's see here. The question I got is, how did D. Ray McKesson, Brittany Packnett, Brittany Farrell, Alexis Templeton, and all them other charlatans, they put them out front? Netta and all them, they put them out front.
1: D. Ray. D. Ray represented me. D. Okay. Ray, when the movement started, D. Ray was a

0: administrative aide in Minnesota. D-Ray's not even from Ferguson. So D-Ray had no hand in starting the movement, and he had no hand in starting Ferguson. Like, you can go back to media records when he tries to describe it, he completely erases Ferguson. And he doesn't even mention the movement, the history of the movement. So he wasn't even there. He was in Minnesota when Ferguson kicked off. So by the time that D-Ray was there, they already had their leadership. You know, that's how I ran into Darren and other people.
1: Well, yeah, Darren King, these seals. Right now, I just want you to just talk about how it all started. I'm going to sit back and listen.
0: Do you want to start with the movement, or do you want to start with the Ferguson? Or do you want me to go through how it all evolved?
1: Start with the movement, and then you get into Ferguson. I'm going to sit back and listen. I got questions. Anybody in chat? Anybody in chat ask questions, I'll let them answer.
0: I got to be brief. If you have more questions about certain things, let me know. But there's just so much to unpack from them that I just want you to get the facts, and then you can start to ask me questions, because I know things from an inside perspective. I don't know what the public doesn't know. So your questions are helpful. But as far as the movement goes, it was a business. It wasn't a nonprofit. I started with, there was three of my best friends and a programmer helped me start it. So we had a media platform, we had a radio, we had news, we had video, and we actually had a social media platform. So when the movement first started, you could actually go to a social media platform and talk to people from the movement, and you could organize groups on the movement and, you know, get news from the movement, that type of thing. So I'll get into that later. That's post-Ferguson, when we had to take everything down because of what Black Lives Matter was doing. So we launched with the media platform, and we just kind of had the concept of revolution. But it didn't start like physical revolution, even though like some of our issues, we knew, you know, there was going to be protests involved and stuff like that. It was actually a tech innovation that I won't even go into because we have some stuff coming up pretty soon. But we launched the media platform. We had done a lot of organizing from 2009 till 2014. I think I had like two failed attempts of trying to launch the movement, but the entire time, you know, I was organizing people, telling people what it's about, what we're trying to do. So that period was from 2009 to 2014. 2014, we finally launched. We have organizing strategy. We have a game plan. We have our issues that we've talked about. We've thought through why we want to approach things in a certain way. And so we launched, and we had success. Our news was probably our biggest draw early on, just because we brought in our issues in a unique way. It wasn't a focus on just us. When I did a media company, I wanted it to be for everybody, but I wanted to give us a voice and other groups who don't have a voice as well. So that was kind of my focus going in. So because of our audience, a lot of people, they didn't know about the issues. We would post police corruption videos and stuff like that before, you know, and they would start to go viral because people just didn't believe that it was going on. And I don't know if it had to do with the timing of the cell phone, you know, everybody has a cell phone camera or what, but, you know, that's kind of how, I guess, things started out initially. So we had success initially, marketing. I would say, I think it's, I have the actual, time stamp, but it's, actually, I think June of that year is when we actually started using the movement as like a business name and started organizing specifically as the movement. So at that time we had two shows lined up. We had a couple artists that wanted to work with us. Promotion was going great. We had the hashtags, they were trending. We had artists tweeting out to us that wanted, you know, to play the music. So basically we were a promotion engine at that time, but we combined our music, you know, and our entertainment with the political side as well. So the entire time we were bringing in people who we thought might be like-minded towards those issues. So things continued to grow, and we were actually like trending top 10 on Twitter. This is prior to Ferguson. So things were blowing up. And when we started, you know, trending, they would, I guess you call it shadow ban, the hashtag, where you can't see like you may not be able to see 5 hours worth of the timeline, but there literally back then, like there could be like 100 posts, you know, so people can't even see what's on the movement and we're communicating. It's a online community at that point, you know, so you can wake up and you can go and, you know, somebody just posts something inspirational, you know, somebody else has, there's a dance competition that somebody had, you know, just all these different things and you could tag the movement, you know, and then it's like, it became a movement, you know, everybody like, what is the movement? Oh, we're doing this. You know, this is the movement. What's the, like, it became a whole culture and a whole online community. And outside of the issues, like we were rallying around entertainment, like music, like indie hip hop, different things. So we had a whole system to balance out like the activism side, because the activism side, especially when you get into the police corruption, is just, it drains you. It drains you. I don't have to explain it to you. But we actually had a system that balanced that out so that, okay, like even if you're not doing activism, you're still going to be getting that messaging. You know, like you may come to the site or, you know, go to the movement because you like music, but now you're getting, you know, images of, you know, the police corruption that's going on or other types of discrimination. So all of it was kind of intertwined so that everybody's becoming aware, you know, of these issues. But, you know, we're also doing it in a way where people are entertained and it's fun and it's not just about, I guess, Black death, pain and suffering or any pain, you know, and death and suffering. So that was kind of like the initial concept of the movement and how we came in to Ferguson. And the movement was age-based. It wasn't race-based. And the official, I wrote it down, the official definition was the movement was a political, social, and economic revolution of our generation. So that was like the official definition. And something on that with D-Ray, because at that time, Ferguson and the movement had merged. And I'll go back and explain the start of Ferguson. But at that time, everybody pretty much was working with Anonymous, exposing different things. I would say that they were working with Anonymous. And I remember the day that I came up with the definition, because D-Ray just kept, you know, hanging around me, kept hanging around Ferguson and wanted to, you know, he didn't have a purpose of being there, but he was always like wanting to center himself. So anyways, we have a mutual contact through Anonymous. I come up with the definition, like, I don't know if I kicked D-Ray out at that point, but I pretty much told everybody, like, this guy's not welcome in the movement. The next day, D-Ray's working with that guy. He steals the definition, and you see the Black Lives Matter people trying to use the definition. Like, that's how fast things happen. Like, things will literally happen in real time. You would do something, they would react. And then they would have all the leverage with the media to discredit you and defame you. So,
1: okay. Okay, so the question I got, because I got some notes here. Well, I think it was like November 5th or something, you had Obama come down there and give them like a stipend of $7.5 million. And they were in the street, because when I looked at the Ferguson protest, I saw white guys out there with communist flags. Mm. D-Ray got arrested, but like this woman is saying right here, he was an infiltrator. Yes, he was, because he was arrested, but he already was given bail. They just told him to go out there and play a role. I mean, him, Brittany Farrell. And matter of fact, Brittany Farrell and Alexis Templeton got married around that same time, too. We had, and then you had, now I did see Darren Seals there. And I know Darren Seals had an incident with D-Ray McKesson. He slapped D-Ray because D-Ray was trying. But I want you to explain something that happened there. They were using their phones and using PayPal through the crowd so you could donate to them. Correct.
0: I didn't even know that. They. I mean, it's possible.
1: Okay. But they got you to donate to this movement. But nothing came out of it.
0: They would use, like they would say, sometimes you're donating to Ferguson. Sometimes they would say that you're donating to the movement. D-Ray's friend, Charles Wade, I actually called him. And I won't even say what I said to him. But I called him out because he was soliciting funds on behalf of the movement. you know, because the movement has credibility. They're going to solicit funds on anything that has credibility, just like as bad as it is to say these police killings where, you know, the next killing comes up and then all of a sudden, you know, they're back out there, but they had literally just quit 5 months ago. Like, this is the type of organization that Black Lives Matter is. So they're going to mislead to the public that they're representing Ferguson, because Ferguson's a hot spot where everything's going on and where all the donations are coming in. But they're going to position themselves in front of the actual grassroots organizers of Ferguson so that when you donate, it goes to Black Lives Matter and not to the Ferguson residents. And so they would do that by selling, you know, using somebody like D-Ray saying, you know, they could literally send D-Ray out there and say, hey, I represent Ferguson, you know, donate to, you know, X, Y, and Z. And there's no way that the public, you know, doesn't know, like, or knows that, like, knows that he's not a part of Ferguson. You know, like, I mean, to this day, like, people don't know anything about the history of Black Lives Matter. They don't know about the history of Ferguson, about the movement. And it's because they've been able to hold this story for over six years.
1: Okay, let me say something. And then they used Kaepernick to try to push it too.
0: Okay. Yes, I go ahead with your question. Now I'll kind of backtrack on some information I think is relevant.
1: Because I find it, I'm going to tell you, but I realized in November of 2015, D-Ray McKesson went to a GLAAD, or, you know, Gay Lesbian Alliance, whatever. And so that's when I looked at, when I went and checked on D-Ray, because D-Ray also would Teach for America, so with Brittany Packman.
0: Yeah.
1: So, I mean, that's a red flag. Number two, they were in the White House sitting with Obama talking about broken windows policing and reimagining policing in the 21st century. So when you saw the picture of them in, up there in the White House of Obama, you had to know that, all right, this is not a movement, because what Obama did to y'all, well, I don't know, you might not have been there, but daggone in Ferguson, he used that psyop of what happened.
0: Yeah.
1: And then they used it to put all the police, militarized police there, and made that thing like a little war zone camp. You had guys getting locked up in jail. And let me tell you something. The guys with you didn't get no bail, but D-Ray and all them got bail out.
0: D-Ray, we actually found out D-Ray was a federal informant during Ferguson.
1: Yep.
0: We knew that he was trying to sell out everything. And this is the part that I wanted to backtrack on. This started with business. And there were other businesses involved as we grew that were helping things grow. And we were also trying to help, you know, artists and other people in media, amateurs, not, you know, the celebrities and the big names. Black Lives Matter, they don't have a business. They don't even own their brand. I found that out yesterday. They don't own Black Lives Matter. They can't even trademark it because they don't provide any services or products. So they didn't start any movement. Speaking of Black Lives Matter, D-Ray McKesson, Sean King, all of them. When it comes to the movement, they didn't start it. When it comes to Ferguson, they didn't start it. They waited until the movement and Ferguson had already organized together. Our leadership had already organized. D-Ray McKesson went on national television. I think it was MSNBC. Fraudulently represented myself by selling to the public that he was representing the movement, and then began discrediting me. And at that point, I just thought that it was all, you know, it was all about the money, you know, because he was getting sponsored and stuff like that. And I was getting blacklisted, you know, and, you know, he was telling lies to Ferguson about me and, like, just trying to cause a whole bunch of confusion. It wasn't until the WikiLeaks, it may have been 2016 because of the presidential election. The WikiLeaks came out and we got to see the internal emails of the DNC. And this is not like low level DNC staffers. These are the executives of the DNC that run the entire organization. And they had the email with D-Ray saying that he's giving them information. And then it even goes into detail about how they're using the Black Lives Matter movement to try to influence the election. So at that point, D-Ray became not just an opportunist who was trying to sell out, you know, black businesses for profit, but an actual counterintelligence agent. because he was using the Democrats, the power of the DNC, as well as